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0: This week's star has had a long and interesting career. His first picture, made some years ago, Destination Tokyo, is still a highlight in the memory of many motion picture fans. He, of course, has made many, many other motion pictures, finds time for an occasional trip abroad, and also to do an occasional stage play. Now, as a freelance artist, he's in constant demand at all the studios, and we feel very fortunate indeed in having secured his services for this week's play. So, welcome, Mr. Robert Hutton.
1: Thank you very much, Les. It's nice to know that I'm in constant demand. My press agent keeps saying that, but up until now, I haven't believed him.
0: Well, you have been busy, I know that.
1: Well, yes, I have been, Les, and I'm very grateful.
0: I know you are, Bob. I also know that you're always in a big rush, but I do hope you'll take a minute after the play to talk about some of your activities.
1: It'll be a pleasure, Les.
0: Thank you, Robert Hutton. And now, here is our announcer.

0: is up, and here is the play.
1: My name is Jones. A pretty ordinary name, and I've always been a pretty ordinary guy. Up until a couple of months ago. And now, because of the things that have happened, I'm here. Here in the violent ward of Bellevue Hospital. They think I'm crazy. They think that everything that's happened has happened only in my mind. I suppose you know something about it. It's been in the papers. Well, don't believe everything you read. I didn't kill my wife. Where is she? I don't know. I've been married to Maud for 7 years, and for 7 years she'd been finding things wrong with me. Now, I'm an easygoing fellow. All I asked was a comfortable home, someone to talk to, someone who'd scratch my back if it itched. We could have been happy. I had a good job and liked it, and earned pretty good money. But that wasn't enough for Maud.
2: I'm sick of these chair covers. Why can't we get new ones? Why, when Mrs. Allison came over the other day, I was ashamed. Yes, really ashamed to let her into the house. She has such a lovely apartment, and goodness knows her husband isn't any more intelligent than you. In fact, I think he's stupid. So sure, you can provide as well as he does. And anyway, I don't see why
1: you're
2: every bit as anxious as I am to have our home look nice. And
1: then... Marty!
2: What?
1: Shut up.
2: What? Are you speaking to me?
1: Do you see anyone else in the room?
2: Of course not.
1: Then I think you can assume that I'm speaking to you.
2: Oh, is that so? Well, let me tell you something. This is my home, and if I can't speak my mind in my own home, I don't know where I can. And don't you tell me to shut up when I'm trying to show you that we're too good to live in this pig pen. If you think for 1 minute
1: what
2: that I'm going to...
1: What you fail to realize, Maud, is that a man has nerves. Nerves, Maud, nerves. I like the chairs the way they are. I like the whole house. Because it's the best we can afford.
2: Then why don't you make more money? Why do you force us to live like paupers just because you're satisfied with your job? Haven't you any pride? Don't you care how your poor wife has to dress? Don't you... Where are you going? Jones, where are you going?
1: Well, that gives you an idea. Of course, I know a certain amount of needling from a wife helps make a man successful. But Morty overdid it. She drove me out of the house. It was her voice, not what she said. It was... just the irritating sound of her voice. Well, I walked around for a while and cooled off. And I got to thinking that maybe it was my fault. Maybe Morty did deserve something better. And as I turned towards home, I decided that maybe I should try to get some things to dress up the house. On the way, I passed a little junk shop, just a hole in the wall that I'd never noticed before. Right away, I got the idea of buying Morty something. So she liked old junk. She liked old glass bottles, candle holders, and funny ashtrays and stuff like that. So I went in.
3: Good evening. Come in.
1: Oh, hello. I just thought I'd look around for a gigot or something for my wife.
3: By all means. It is a nice thing to do. You are happy with your wife?
1: Huh?
3: Your wife. You are happy with her?
1: Well, sure. Well, sure we're happy. Why?
3: I only wondered. There are many married people not happy. No.
1: Has my wife been in here talking?
3: I have not had the pleasure.
1: Oh, I thought maybe... Well, what'll I get?
3: Shall I make a suggestion, Mr. Jones?
1: How'd you know my name?
3: You live in the neighborhood, do you not?
1: Sure my wife hasn't been in here?
3: Yes, Mr. Jones, I am sure.
1: Oh, what are you smiling at?
3: You do not seem able to decide what to buy, Mrs. Jones. May I help?
1: Well, yes, I want something, you know, something women-like. How about that old teapot over there?
3: The teapot? No, that is not for Mrs. Jones. I think this bottle would please her.
1: What, you mean that plain old cut-glass bottle?
3: Oh, but it is more than a cut-glass bottle, Mr. Jones. It will make your wife very happy.
1: Is it an antique?
3: It is quite unusual.
1: Well, let's see. Well... it's all clouded up inside.
3: Do not worry about that. This is a very special bottle, Mr. Jones. Believe me, it will be very welcome to your wife.
1: Well, it's only a bottle to me. But if you're sure she'll like it, I'll take it along. But back it comes if she doesn't. How much?
3: $1, Mr. Jones.
1: A dollar for this wormy old bottle?
3: Yes, Mr. Jones. It is worth many, many times that.
1: Well, okay. Who am I to know about these things? Well, here's your dollar. Guess I'd better be getting home now.
3: Just a minute, Mr. Jones. I have something very important to tell you about the bottle.
1: Oh?
3: Keep the glass stopper tightly in place. When you remove it, hold the stopper firmly in your right hand. Not your left, Do not leave it on a table or anything. Keep it in your right hand.
1: Oh, big mystery, huh? Oh, big mystery, huh? Oh, big mystery, huh? Oh, big mystery, huh? All right, Skipper, I'll keep the stopper in my right hand. Good night.
3: Good night, Mr. Jones.

0: Jones, you meant well, but what you thought I'd want this greasy old bottle, I don't know. You simply have no sense of values, do you? Imagine paying a dollar for an old worthless bottle.
1: The man told me you'd like it.
0: And you believed
1: him. Well, how was I to know? You collect junk like this, I'll take it back tomorrow. Oh, there's one thing, though. I wonder what the guy was talking about when he said to hold the stopper in my right hand. Here, let me see that thing a second. Holy mackerel, look at the smoke pouring out of that thing.
0: Jones, look! The smoke! It's not smoke! It's a man! It's a... Oh!
1: Oh! Hey, Morty! Hey, who are you?
2: Master, I am at your service.
1: Well, where'd you come from?
2: From the bottle, Master. I am come to do your bidding.
1: You came out of the bottle?
2: Yes, Master.
1: Well, get back in it. But for crying out loud, he did it. I better stick this stopper back in. Now. Morty, wake up. Morty, he's gone. He's back in the bottle, Morty. It's all right now.
0: Oh, Jones. What happened?
1: Well, a fella came out of the bottle, but he's back in now.
0: Oh, what? Well, that thing, was it in the bottle?
1: Yep.
0: Oh, what on earth was it?
1: Well, I'm not sure, but I think I know. He called me Master. He said he came to do my bidding.
0: Jones, I just can't understand why you'd bring a thing like that to me.
1: Hey, I wonder if that guy in the junk shop really knew his stuff. He said that bottle would make you happy.
0: Happy? It makes me sick to my stomach. Get her sick to my stomach. Get her sick to my stomach. Get it out of here.
1: I think maybe it was a genie. You know, a sort of magic guy that can get anything for you want?
0: Well, I don't believe in such foolishness. Throw the thing away.
1: By gosh, Morty, I'll bet that's what it was.
0: I don't care. Get rid of it.
1: I'm going to open that bottle again and have a talk with that guy.
0: You're not going to open that thing in my house.
1: Step back, Morty. And don't worry, he's harmless.
0: I won't have you opening that thing again. Jones! Jones!
1: Don't worry, Morty. This smoke smells funny.
0: Jones, stop it!
1: Here he comes now.
2: Master, I am here to do your bidding.
1: See, Morty?
0: Take it away, I don't believe it.
1: You're here to do my bidding, eh, Jeannie?
2: Yes, Master. Anything you wish shall be yours.
1: Mm-hmm. How about some new chair covers to convince Morty you can do it?
2: Deign to close your eyes but one fleeting moment, sire, and your wishes shall be obeyed.
1: No funny stuff.
2: Assuredly not, Master.
1: All right. Come on, Morty. Close your eyes.
2: Deign to open your eyes, Master.
0: My goodness! Look, Jones!
2: Eyes, Master.
0: My goodness! Look, Jones! All our chairs recovered in such wonderful material. Oh, and look, a new rug, new curtains. Oh, that's wonderful.
1: Say, that's pretty good. Hey, how about a fireplace? I've always wanted a fireplace instead of that fake mantelpiece there.
2: Yes, Master. But blink your eyes twice, and it shall be done.
1: Come on, Morty. Blink twice. Come on, Morty. Blink twice. Well, look at there. A real fireplace, and it works, too.
0: Jones, do you realize what we can do with this?
1: Ask for something, Morty.
0: Well, first I want a closet full of chic dresses. And shoes.
2: It is done, Mistress. Your closet overflows with the finest clothes.
0: Oh? I'm going to go look. Don't go away. Wait till I see what they're like.
1: Jeannie, can you get us anything we want? Anything at all?
2: Yes, Master. I am here to answer all of your commands.
1: Can you get anything Morty wants? Now, that's a tall order.
2: Her wishes shall be fulfilled.
1: Oh, good. Now, let's see. I think I'd like a new pipe, nicely mellowed and filled with a fine tobacco.
2: It is in your right hand, Master.
1: Oh, so it is. Say, Jeannie, why do I have to hold this stopper in my right hand all the time?
2: It is not absolutely necessary, Master.
1: No? Well, the little guy in the store said it was. Why'd you say that?
2: It is difficult to say, Master.
1: You're holding something back. What is it?
2: Am I commanded to answer, sire?
1: Sure.
2: If I had the stopper, Master, I would never be forced to live in this bottle. I would be free.
1: You mean you'd run out if you accidentally got hold of the stopper?
2: Yes, Master. I must answer truthfully. I would.
1: Well, maybe after we get Morty all she wants, I'll give you the stopper.
2: Master, I look forward to the day.
0: Jones!
2: The day.
0: Jones!
2: The day.
0: Jones! Oh, the clothes are beautiful. They're the latest styles, and he was right. The closet's full.
1: Oh, good. Want anything else?
0: Certainly. I want some new silver.
3: It is done, mistress.
0: Two beautiful new cars.
3: Yes, mistress.
0: A lovely house in the country.
3: Yes, mistress, it is done.
0: Many different kinds of jewels to wear. And...
1: Hey, Marty, whoa.
3: It is done, mistress.
1: Well, it looked as though Maud was finally going to get everything she wanted out of life. Her mind was on furniture and jewels and clothing. But even with the excitement of all that was happening, I kept wondering if now I could get what I really wanted out of life.

We'll return in just a moment with Act Two of the Movie Town Radio Theater's presentation of The Sound of Her Voice, starring Mr. Robert Hutton.

0: Well, I suppose you figure that from then on, everything went pretty well with us. That Maudie, with everything she desired, finally got around to being the kind of wife I wanted. Well, for a while, it looked like it might happen. Maudie had money, servants, houses, furnishings, everything she could think of, including chairs you couldn't sit in and pictures you didn't like to look at, you know? But then she turned social. Signed us up for a rumba course at Arthur Murray's and filled the place with the best people. Got so I hated to be around. I stuck at my job. I liked it. And besides, how did I know how long the genie would last? Anyway, Maudie got sore about it.
1: Why don't you quit that old job, Jones? We're rich now. We have fine homes, everything in the world we want. How do you expect me to hold up my head with our new friends if you go around dressed in those old clothes? And why do you insist on keeping that old Morris chair?
0: Maudie, I like it.
1: It doesn't fit, Jones. It's a passé piece anyway.
0: I like it. Say, I know what to do. Let me just talk to the genie a second. I'll show you what I'll do about the Morris chair.
1: Oh, don't be silly.
2: What are your wishes?
0: Genie, my wife doesn't like Morris chairs. So would you make me another room, a good-sized room? Put my Morris chair in it and some books, a good radio, and a liquor closet.
2: It is already as you say, Master.
0: Already? Well, okay, thanks. You may return to the bottle now.
2: Yes, Master.
0: Yeah, it's a shame to keep a nice guy like that cooped up.
1: Jones!
0: Yeah, Morty?
1: Do you think putting your Morris chair in another room solves anything?
0: Well, yeah, I thought it did. You won't have to see it now.
1: Jones, that's not the point. We're part of a different life now. You can't go around like a tramp anymore. We're important people today.
0: Important? What's so important about us?
1: Oh, Jones, you're exasperating.
0: Listen here, Morty. I don't want to use the genie to make myself better than other people. I'll use the genie to make myself comfortable, and that's all. You're not going to make a snob out of me.
1: Are you saying that I'm a snob, Jones?
0: That's what it looks like from where I sit, Maudie.
1: Well, I like that. You have such terrible manners, I'm ashamed to have you eat at the same table with my friends. I'm doing everything I can to improve our lives and...
0: Maudie! What would you say if I asked you to scratch my back?
1: Oh, Jones, you're impossible.
0: I'd be glad to scratch your back if it itched.
1: I don't care to scratch your back. And I don't itch, you imbecile. And hereafter, I'm going to make my social plans without you.
0: Well, it was that same old irritating voice. I didn't mind so much what she said. It was just that her voice grated on me. Got on my nerves, you know? Well, finally one night when Maudie had a lot of her friends over, caging drinks and fawning around for money, I got bored and went upstairs to get away. I felt kind of lonely and I wanted someone to talk to. So I pulled the stopper on the glass bottle and let the genie out. He looked kind of tired.
2: Master, it has been a long time. Have you still more wishes to demand of me?
0: Oh, no, I don't want anything. Just someone to talk to. You haven't anything to do right now, have you?
2: I am at your service, Master.
0: Fact is, Genie, I think we've had too many wishes already. We've got everything we want, but Marty's just the same.
2: It is often so, Master.
0: What does a man want, Genie? He wants his wife and a comfortable home. He wants her companionship. He wants to be able to talk with her about anything, work together, live together. And if his back itches, Genie, he wants her to scratch it, just like he'd scratch hers.
2: That is true, Master.
0: Man doesn't care about elegance and social things. Not if they take away companionship and understanding. Of course, I never really had companionship with Maudie. But at least there was something back in the old days.
2: If Master would permit, I have a suggestion.
0: Let's have it.
2: Perhaps another more beautiful, more understanding woman.
0: Another woman?
2: Yes, Master. A woman who loved you so terribly that your slightest glance would swell her heart with joy. Your merest frown give pain to her whole being. A beautiful, lovely woman who exists solely for you.
0: Oh, no, I couldn't do that, Genie. What would she be like?
2: She would be all that you could wish of a woman. All that you could wish of a woman. All that you could wish of a woman.
0: All? No, I couldn't do that, Genie. It wouldn't be fair. Would she scratch my back? Would she sit and talk about nothing at all as long as I pleased and never nag at me?
2: Master, she would be all that your most imaginative dreams could desire.
0: It wouldn't be fair, but I am tempted.
2: But say the word, Master, and she shall be standing at your side.
0: Well, there's no harm in giving it a try.
3: Bring her on, Jeannie. And I hope she is all you say she is.
2: I am committed to the truth, Master. Now, deign to look out the window but a moment, sire.
4: Jones.
5: Oh.
4: I am Diane.
5: You are?
4: Yes, Jones. I have come at your bidding, as I always will. I want nothing more in the world than to keep you happy. My heart bursts for love of you. My eyes grow weary with the radiance that shines from your dear face. Take me in your arms, Jones. I am yours.
5: Well,
4: Be not afraid. These arms are made to twine about you. My mouth was formed to be pressed to yours. My very thoughts are for your comfort.
5: Well, You're beautiful.
4: My beauty is for you, my dearest Jones. Come, let us sit down here together. My heart is bursting with words of love to tell you.
5: I can't believe this.
4: Nor I. Never did I dream I would discover one to whom I could belong so completely. Come sit beside me, my dearest Jones.
5: Well, all I can say is the genie certainly knows his stuff.
4: You find me pleasing.
5: Pleasing? Diane, you're the most beautiful woman I ever saw in my life.
4: And you are handsome and kind beyond my wildest dreams.
5: Oh, I don't know.
4: Come sit beside me, my dearest Jones. Let us pour out our hearts to each other.
5: All right. Could I ask you a few questions?
4: Ask them, my love.
5: Do you care about how I dress?
4: I think only of your fine mind, your comfort. Whatever you wish to wear is best of all.
5: Do you like Morris chairs?
4: If a Morris chair is your favorite, then it is mine. We will fill the house with them.
5: How about concerts, opera, and all that society stuff?
4: I enjoy only what you enjoy, my dearest Jones. I go only where you go.
5: Oh, and one other thing. Diane, would you object to scratching my back?
4: I'd love to scratch your back. Lean forward a bit and I will do it now. Softly, gently, lovingly. Like this.
5: Oh. Diane, you will always do this for me, Diane.
4: Always, my dearest Jones. Dearest Jones, I will prepare the finest foods for you. I will keep your home as you love it. Your way will be my way.
5: Can you scratch it a little higher and to the left?
4: Here?
5: Yes. Oh, there. Oh. I dropped the stopper.
1: What do you mean, sitting up here with that woman? Who is she? Jones, answer me. Who is she?
5: I dropped the stopper. Where'd it go? Quick, before the genie gets it.
1: Jones, who is that woman?
5: The stopper. The stopper. It's under the chair. Quick.
2: End your search, Master. I have the stopper at last.
5: Genie, be a good guy. Give it back, please, just for a while.
1: Jones, I demand to know who that woman is.
5: Genie, please don't run out on me now. Not yet, Genie.
2: I must go, Master, and I must take with me all my belongings. Prepare to return to your former life, Master.
5: Oh, You mean you're going to take Diane, everything?
2: Yes, Master, it must be so.
1: Oh, you wretch. You selfish beast. You've ruined us. You and that woman.
5: Shut up, Maud. Listen, Jeannie. Take it easy. We can make a deal. Don't be too quick.
2: It must be, Master.
1: You deliberately planned this, Jones. You let the genie get the stopper. You resented everything I did. Now this is your way of getting back at me.
5: Jeannie, look. Look, you were a good guy. I was your friend.
2: Yes, Master, that is true.
5: Then do one thing for me. Just one thing.
1: He won't do anything now, you fool. You've ruined us.
2: What did you wish, Master?
5: You can't leave Diane.
2: No, Master.
5: But you can take Morty with you. You can do that, can't you? Take her with you?
2: It will be as you say, Master.
1: Oh, to think. We had all this, and now it's going to be taken away from us. Oh, and I worked so hard.
2: I am ready to leave now, Master.
5: Just a second, Jeannie. One last chance. Morty. Morty. Stop crying a minute. Morty, I want to ask you something.
1: Well?
5: Morty, would you scratch my back when you feel better?
1: No. No! Now, scratch your eyes out first. I hate you, Jones. I hate you.
5: All right, Jeannie.
2: Goodbye, Master.
1: Ruined us, that's what. Just as I succeeded in becoming somebody. Just as I... Oh, what's happening? Jones! Jones!
5: Goodbye, Jeannie. Goodbye, Morty. Goodbye, Diane. That's what happened to Morty. It was her voice. It grated on me, you know?
3: You could say I killed her, but I don't think she's dead. Well, I told them my story, and they sent me here to Bellevue Hospital. I guess I don't mind, really. It's nice and quiet here, and they leave you alone. There's only one thing I'm afraid of. She might come back. The genie might not be able to stand Morty's voice either. And he might send her back. Don't let that happen, will you?
6: And the curtain falls on Act Two of the Movie Town Radio Theater's presentation of The Sound of Her Voice, starring Mr. Robert Hutton, who returns in just a moment. And our star, Mr. Robert Hutton. Bob, thank you very much for a swell job.
7: Thank you very much, Les.
6: It was quite a thrill hearing you play a new type of role, Bob. Now, tell me, how did you like Paris when you were over there making a picture a little while back?
7: Oh, very much, Les. It's quite different from working in Hollywood studios. I've never been abroad before, and I got a real bang out of seeing the many sides of Paris. It's a wonderful city. And it's been especially nice working with you and with the wonderful cast you selected to help me.
6: Well, it's been a real pleasure having you here, Bob.
7: Oh, and before I go, Les, I'd like to tell my wife and my two boys, Kenneth and Corty, that the play is over. They left me out of the violent ward at Bellevue, and I'll be right home.
6: Thank you, and goodbye, Mr. Robert Hutton. And in closing, we issue to each and every one of you a most cordial invitation to join us each and every week and hear outstanding stars in stories especially selected for them.

cast, you heard our star, Mr. Robert Hutton, as Jones. Gracia Leopold as Maud. Edward Clark as the shopkeeper. Wilms Herbert as the genie. And Vivi Janis as Diane. Music was composed and conducted by Del Castillo. The Sound of Her Voice was written by Robert Presnell, Jr., edited by Bud Lesser, produced and directed by yours truly, Les Mitchell.

0: You know, some marmalades get some of their tang from added flavoring. While Robertson's Golden Shred gets all of its tang from Seville oranges. What would you rather have for breakfast?
1: Is that vase?
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0: Listen well, good citizens, to The Crown and Huds, written by Michael Dines and starring Roy Hudd, June Whitfield, Chris Emmett, and Geoffrey Holland. This tale concerning Bad King John and Robin Hood is entitled A Comedy of Arrows.
1: Ye Chronicle of Friar Roger of Wendover, for the year of our Lord 1215. And it happened that the people of England did complain that they were fearfully sore oppressed, being pressed with fearful sores, and sore from the pressing fears, having both short commons and a pitifully small vocabulary. Then many of the coarser folk did lie in their rude hovels, and sigh and moan and groan most loudly, and after did roll over, have a fag, and ask, how was it for you before Scotland? For England in those days was under the reign of a weak and wicked tyrant, a milksop whelp whose every word was a lie, a snivelling and craven king who asked most cruelly and wantonly, left me off the honours list again. And in such odium and contempt is the name of this despot held, it will never again be borne by an English leader. And his name is, by the blessed bone of St. Cecil, I'm sure I made a note of it somewhere.
2: John? John? Oh, come along. You can't spend all day in there. The barons are waiting to see you. Do open the door, John, please.
3: Well, really, Isabella, one is not inconsiderably dissatisfied. Isn't the king entitled to some privacy? But no matter, it was a very long sit-down. But we have finished doing for England. We've just finished our latest initiative, the Peasants' Charter. It entitles every serf to write and complain if his lord kills him unfairly.
2: That's stupid, John. They won't be able to.
3: Hey, of course not. No, silly me. Serfs can't write, can they? Although we call them customers now, still. There's always the moans hotline. My... Thank you, Mr. Wogan, on the front there. My torturers have implemented the rack-to-basics policy. They're coming towards me, my dear. I'll soon be popular again.
2: Oh, the only way you'll go up in the polls is with your head on one. Do come along, John. The barons are waiting to meet with you.
3: The barons?
2: Yes, my lords Fowler, Lamont, Tibbet, St. John Stevens.
3: The Norman nobility. But I need some new policies and jokes to lay before them. Show them we're still the man we were.
2: Of course you are, John. Worse luck. Perhaps some soothing music to calm your nerves. I shall summon your minstrel, Blondel. Blondel?
4: Uh-huh, yeah, hi there, Majesty. You, called?
3: Huh? Ah! Blondel, who has for many years enjoyed a perpetual youth.
4: Oh, that's just a nasty rumour.
3: My troubadour, we would enjoy your playing. Hast thou any lays?
4: Not for ages, so you know I gave all that up. But there is, my latest release. I call it the Ballad of Robin Hood, because it's a ballad, you see, and, it's about this cat, Robin Hood, who triumphed over the powerful and all that sort of stuff.
2: Then regale King John with it, minstrel.
3: Yes.
2: That this stirring tale may excite his imagination.
3: But not too much. You know how excitement brings on my rash. Come, Blondel, seize your instrument and give us a pluck. Or is that out of the question?
4: Well, like I said, I've given that up.
3: Oh, I see.
4: Okay. Here goes.

Oh, to arms, come, my merry men, we're under attack. Seize your bows and... Oh, go. I might have noticed.

0: the... Oh, to arms! Come, my merry men, we're under attack. Seize your bows and... Oh, go. I might have known it. Little John, see to it, will you?
1: Okay, Robin. There.
0: Flaming cart alarms, they always go off at dawn, don't they? While we're up, we might as well check if everyone's here. Will, Marion, Tuck, Allens, Little John, Much.
2: Oh, I hope so.
0: Well, she has for everyone else. Now, Little John, how went my plan last night?
1: Well, Robin, we ambushed the sheriff's tax collector in the forest and pinned him to the nearest oak with our arrows.
0: Stout fellows, and the result?
1: He'll accept you being self-employed, but only if you register for VAT. Oh, and we stole his treasure.
0: Good.
1: It's all right, though. I gave him a receipt.
0: Ah. And what of our other schemes?
3: Oh, well, gosh, Robin, it's absolutely top hole.
0: Friar Tuck. The well-known spoonerism.
3: Oh, I say. Well, we waylaid the Archbishop and managed to get these two sacks of gold plate and a casket of pearls and jewels. Did we do all right?
0: Not bad, considering I only sent you out for a small hovis and a pint of milk. Find a place to hide the treasure. Cave, hollowed tree trunk. Somewhere no one goes near. Like those litter bins at the picnic spot.
1: Is that all? Hardly seems worth it, Robin.
0: Not again. I've told you, John, it's what we do. Like it says on our Merry Men and Tufty Club membership cards. Robin Hood, he robs from the rich.
1: Yes, and?
0: Well, isn't that enough? Besides, there wasn't room to print anymore. We take our money from the wealthy and put it where they'll never find it. Bit like a 13th century Nick Leeson, really.
3: Oh, but, well, shouldn't there be more? Like, well, gosh, you know, rob the rich and give it to the ragged and hungry?
0: Why, they'd only squander it on clothes and food. I can't see why you're dissatisfied, I really can't. Do we not drink from the pure waterfall? Sleep under the spreading chestnut tree?
1: It gives me an aching chest and a proper pain in the
0: neck. Enough said. Then do we not dine off the king's deer?
3: Well, actually, I'd rather have a table.
0: Oh, dear. And are we not a band of lusty men? And what of our beautiful red-headed companion? Have we not, Maid Marion?
1: Well, yes, we all have.
0: Max the Miller, 1214, which reminds me, I have a great wish to gaze once more upon that sweet face I adore above all others.
4: Eh? Oh, no, sorry, Robin, I didn't bring your mirror with me. Hello, boys.
5: Hello, Marion.
4: Tell me, Robin, is that Will Scarlet?
0: No, Marion, it's just a trick of the light at this time of day. Sweet lady, what brings you hence?
4: Oh, one heard voices raised in anger, and fearing your quarrelsome tempers could lead to blows, hurried down that I might offer the wounded some succor.
1: No need, good lady. Although, since you're here, while running through the undergrowth last night, I did sustain a nasty scratch in the Sweet Williams.
0: Calm yourself, Little John. She doesn't do microsurgery.
3: I say, arrows, we're under attack.
0: Don't be foolish, Tuck. Can't you see the notes on them? It's just the Morning Post. What say they, Marion?
4: Oh, a bill from the Sherwood Water Company for the waterfall. Pay up or they'll cut off the rain. Final demand for the yew wood you use for your bows. I hate getting IOUs. Oh, and this is interesting. They're having a pro-am archery contest in Nottingham. I've decided, Robin, you shall enter, and should you win, agree to give the money you're always stealing to the poor. After expenses, of course.
0: Should I win? Should I win? I'm the finest archer in... Wait a minute, what if I lose?
4: Well, let's just say you'll be feeling rather left out of the we've made Marion joke.

0: Gush, my Lord Sheriff.
1: Aye.
0: Robin Hood attends archery contest. Happen thy plan is working.
1: Well now, Guy, young man. I always knew it would. Soon his outlaw gang will be within my grasp, that I may cut them down like a farmer at harvest. They will be as wheat and chaff, shredded, not once, twice, but thrice.
0: Oh, sithy, 'tis not possible. Three shredded wheat?
1: Aye. Let's go over the plan. Now, look here. The archery contest's on the green in front of the castle. I've put pikemen to the left, crossbows to the right.
0: And what's that space there?
1: That's for the season ticket holders. Oh. We wait and see who wins the contest. It could only be Robin Hood, and then we seize him.
0: Gradely. Masterly tactics.
1: Of course they are, young man. They're mine. The way I see it, tyranny's a game of two halves, which is what all my enemies end up in. And now, get you down to the archery contest. I shall go to the castle battlements to see if I can espy base varlets with unusual scars, discoloured complexions, and unfeasibly misshapen bodies.
0: Ah, you look to see which are the outlaws in disguise?
1: Nay, lad, I'm looking out for the musicians who'll be playing at half-time.
2: Come on, everyone. Blend in with the crowd and look inconspicuous.
3: Exactly what are you disguised as, Tuck?
4: A trolley pieman, Robin. Realistic, eh? Lovely reheated lukewarm pies. Delicious minced pig lungs dyed bright pink. Reconstituted steak and salmonella.
3: A damn sight too realistic. And your disguise, Little John?
1: Oh, I'm Jack, Robin. See, here's my bag of magic beans.
3: Ah, fine. Marion, your Lady Godiva is excellent. Very realistic, skin-tight body stocking.
5: Body stocking? Oh, yikes. I knew it wasn't just the horse I'd forgotten.
3: Is that us all? Where's Alan Adale?
5: I think he's lost in the crowd, Robin. Although with that strange disguise of his, all those huge spots, we shouldn't have much trouble. Oh, yes, there he goes.
3: Yes. It is indeed quite a strange disguise. Though not as silly as the little bloke chasing him with the beard, backcombed hair and horrible woolly. Now, make haste and look inconspicuous. The contest will start soon. Ooh, a thousand pardons.
0: Mind where you're going, you great soft Saxon Jesse. But even though thou art disguised to look like Robin Hood, don't think I won't have you flogged to within 2.54 centimetres of your life.
3: 2.54 centimetres? Oh, an inch! I'll never get the hang of this Norman metrification, you know.
5: Careful, Robin, careful. You don't want him to guess who we are.
0: And now, you great soft Saxon Jesse, stand aside, for I go to capture real Robin Hood, thou knows. He and me be sworn enemies, vow to fight at death whenever we meet. Happened mere sight of me reduces him to homicidal rage.
3: I wonder who that was.
5: Oh, Robin, it's the archery contest. Oh, I can feel my heart beat faster.
3: So that's why everything's wobbling, eh? Good.
5: Hurry, Robin, into the contestants' enclosure. The archery contest begins.

0: Nottingham archery contest, and here is your host, Jim the Bowman.
1: Great, super, smashing, marvellous, lovely, great, eh? And we've got a wonderful contest with some wonderful prizes for you today. Tell them what we got, Tone.
0: In one.
1: This very lovely relic of St. Percy of Porcelain. He was a lifelong celibate, so the relic is in very good condition.
0: In three.
1: This super set of luxury patio furniture. It was actually mentioned in the Doomsday Book 150 years ago, and that's how long we've been trying to get rid of it.
0: In six.
1: Tonight's star prize, a lovely trip for two to the very wonderful Holy Land on a crusade. Your chance to travel abroad, meet interesting people, and massacre them. And, as always, Bully is here to ensure fair play.
2: Yes, any bother and I'll dead-leg you.
1: Now you know why we call him Bully. Great, super, smashing, lovely, marvellous, right. So, there's all to go for. Now, who's first of the archers up on the hockey?
3: Oh, it's me old pal, me old beauty. Yeah, see, I just pulls back my bow and...
1: And he's gone straight into the bull. Of
3: course, I do most nights.
1: And next up, the great archer, Master Geoffrey.
0: Amazing! His tip's inside with the first one, they're both sharing.
4: Nonsense, I know nothing of insider share tips.
1: And who could doubt it? And finally, our mystery contestant.
5: That's me. I'll just get ready.
1: Tuck,
5: hold my bow and quiver.
1: Of course, Robin. Am I quivering fast enough? Oh, crikey! Oh! Golly, sorry, Robin. It went all through my hand.
5: You stupid, clumsy great...
0: And then split the other arrows, sliced through the hangman's noose, knocked the tip off the sheriff's cigar, and brought down that rather fine albatross. A winner!
1: Flash git. Right, well done, sir. Super, smashing marvelous.
6: Look out, Robin!
7: So, Robin Hood, despite thy pathetic disguise, your skill gives you away. Seize him, man!
5: Right, I've got him!
7: We've got him! Quick, into castle! He hangs at door, Manolles!
8: Oh, blimey, not another flipping early start!
6: Oh, John Allen! Scarlet, we must save him. The thought of him imprisoned is more than I can stomach.
4: Oh, I don't know. At least they took his pies as well.
7: I wonder why they seized Friar Tuck.
9: Because when Tuck fired the winning shot of the archery contest, Guy of Gisborne thought Tuck was you, Robin Hood, in disguise. He's one of us, Robin. We must save him.
4: That's for the benefit of anyone who's just tuned in, folks. Forget about Tuck for now, Little John. I got more pressing things to worry about.
6: Indeed, Robin. Like what?
4: Like how do I get this set of luxury patio furniture back to Sherwood? And will it suit... Oh, how not inconsiderably thrilling, Blondel. Tell us more.
6: But, John, dearest, the barons await. They have a new charter for you to sign here.
7: But they've already got the Crusaders' charter, the Pilgrims' charter. No, one's not signing this.
6: Why not, beloved?
7: Why should this lot have a charter? We don't even know who the Magnas are, do we? Blondel, tell us more. Does Robin rescue the good friar?
1: Well, Majesty, like having called the greatest archers to a tavern on the green.

0: vicious punk. In dungeon deep he assailed him with branding irons and beaten feet. 'Twas dearly bought, tuck suffering, though cheaper than in Wigmore Street.
1: Well now, young man, this just won't do. That's the third rack you've broken. And you know I won't get a repairman out this time of night. I think you could do with losing some of that ugly fat.
2: Oh, golly, you don't mean a cut in a fellow's victuals?
1: Oh, I think I might have to cut off more than those. I tell you, Robin Hood, for an outlaw leader, you've really let yourself go.
2: Oh, botheration, I've told you, I'm not Robin. I'm Tuck, a friar. Look, I've been thinking...
1: Thinking, eh? So you're a deep fat friar then, right? Well, why are you dressed as a jolly pie man, eh? Eh? Do you think I, Simon of Nottingham, am simple? Well, answer.
2: Oh, sorry, you just gave me an idea for a song.
1: A song? Perhaps you would like to try it out in yonder metal cabinet shaped like a woman and lined with spikes.
2: Oh, no, I don't think it's an Iron Maiden song. Now, listen, good sheriff.
1: Don't call me that! I am not a good sheriff, I'm a bad sheriff. I rob, I steal, I oppress.
2: Just misunderstood, I expect. Probably society's fault. What does your social worker think? I'm sure a nice adventure holiday on some probation.
1: Right.
2: Oh! I warn you, Sheriff, my cries of pain and agony will bring Robin Hood to my rescue.
1: Right.
2: Pain, agony, pain, agony. That banging. 'Tis Robin come to rescue me.
1: Don't be daft, lad. It's just the prisoner next door telling you to keep the noise down. Now, where was I? Right. Try this. Who do you fancy for the match, sir? Move your head a fraction. Going away this year. Anything for the weekend? Keep still.

0: Not in here. No, not small enough. Ah, those dripping walls, the foul stench, that crude picture of a hangman on the door. This must be it.
1: You found Tuck's dungeon, Robin?
0: No, the gent's. I knew those last four pints were a mistake. See you in a minute.
2: Oh, it's very dark and gloomy in here, John. Just the moon shining through those arrow slits. Do the merry men follow behind?
1: Aye, and we'll do until you get some clothes on, Marion. It's not just the window showing a good moon, I can tell you. We're all here, save Alan the Dale. He decided to swim the moat.
0: Now that could take all night. He's doing it lengthways. Come. Come. Down this passage to the great hall. Past these ornate carvings.
3: Oi! You! Halt, or we'll... Fire! Look, will you lot wait for it, please? Look, can you hang about while we reload our crossbow?
2: Oh, Robin, it's the sheriff's guards, all in their funny helmets. Why do Norman helmets have that big bit of metal over the nose?
0: Because if it was over their eyes, they couldn't see anything, could they? Look at them standing together. Ah, gives me an idea. I'll just take one of these large stone balls from the statue. Big lads, those Greek gods, weren't they? Now, now if I... How's that?
1: Very good, Robin. But when you've stopped playing skittles, the guards are still coming.
3: Stop, or we'll... Too late, but, well, you know what I mean. Just a tick, we're reloading again.
0: We're outnumbered. If I just draw my bow...
3: Oi, you've blooded me chain mail.
1: Well done, Robin. With one arrow, you've shot all their belts away. Their tights have fallen round their ankles. The guards are powerless to resist.
0: Yes, just their luck. The Navy's in town tonight, don't they? This way, to the Great Hall. Ah, it's just below us. See? Guy of Gisborne and his cronies feasting. John, Marion, Will, sneak down the stairs. I shall surprise them. See the wall hanging? By leaping on that and plunging my dagger into it, I shall descend slowly and safely to the ground. Well, it worked for Douglas of Fairbanks, didn't it? Here goes.
2: Oh! He's done it! He's sliding down the curtain.
1: Incredible, but it's not a curtain, Marion, it's a... It's a roller blind. Don't worry, he leapt free. He's landed on the table.
4: No way up, you great Saxon girl's blouse. Get the foot out of me, mushy peas.
0: Guy of Gisborne, I have come for my man.
4: This isn't that sort of club. Hey, I know thee. It's lad who's disguised as Robin Hood. Insolent dog, prepare to die.
0: Not by your sword, Gisbert, for have I not the keenest blade in Sherwood? See that row of candles?
5: Oi, who put the lights out?
0: And to show you with whom you deal, on your chest, my name.
4: Reuben Trod.
0: Sorry, I've got terrible sword writing. And now, Guy of Gisborne, defend yourself.
4: It's incredible. I've fought with people who drink while fencing, but people who eat chicken legs, and, well, even people who do both, but never have I had a sword fight with someone who does that.
0: Sorry, I was desperate. There. I knew those last four pints were a mistake, and now... The final thrust. I've slipped.
4: So, Saxon, I have thee pinned to table.
6: Get your hand.
4: Don't try and keep thy head out of me mushy peas while I run you through.
0: Not so fast, Guy. If I just throw this pepper in your face...
4: Well, hurry up, I haven't got all night.
0: Sorry, I never did get the hang of these pepper grinders. Free. And now I shall swing from the chandelier and have at you.
4: I've told thee it's not that sort of club. Ha! Ha ha!
0: Yes. Up these stairs. through here.
3: Oh!
0: Beg pardon, my Lord Bishop. More stairs. Through here.
2: Manacles, branding irons, headsman's axe, and a pair of fluffy slippers. Who lives in a place like this? David, it's over to...
0: Well, he had it coming. More flipping stairs through here. We're on the topmost battlements. Gisborne, look behind you.
4: Ah, Saxon dolt. I won't fall for that old trick. There's nothing behind me.
0: Suit yourself. One little push.
4: Go!
0: He was right. There was nothing behind him. Until he hit the moat anyway. Still, he fell for it. Just missed Alan a tail, too.
1: Robin! The castle is taken. We've rescued the sheriff and kidnapped Freya Tuck. They put up a terrible struggle.
0: They might have struggled less if you'd done it the other way round. Good night's work. Gisborne slain, the sheriff and his treasure in my hands, and yet I feel there is something yet undone. Marion, come with me.
2: You want my aid, Robin? A difficult and demanding action that requires my special skills?
0: Well, sort of, yeah. Talking of things undone and seeing you've still not found your clothes reminded me. I never did find out what it was like swinging from that chandelier.

0: A little bit.
1: Well, Robin, 'tis a splendid feast. How's your venison?
0: And that's underdone, John, I feel. It keeps tossing the chips off my plate with its antlers.
2: And it's quite delightful seeing the sheriff's men join in the fun. I wonder if they enjoy swinging from the trees.
0: Not at the end of those ropes, I don't. Ah, Marion, we have won. Does it not make you feel virtuous?
1: I hope not, for all our sakes.
0: Thank you, John.
3: Oh, a noble victory, Robin. But you've not forgot your promise. You will give that which you steal from the rich to the poor.
0: Well, I suppose it would get us some good PR, but give?
3: Robin.
0: Well, it could encourage dependency. I thought if we set up a benefits agency, you know, some sort of means testing, perhaps, loans instead of just giving the money away.
2: Oh, don't be silly, Robin. No one with any sense would ever introduce a system like that.
0: No, pressure.
2: And what now? Shall you abandon Sherwood and move to Nottingham Castle?
0: Certainly not. Have you any idea of the negative equity on that place? Nay, I shall wed Marion and live out my days in the bosky greenwood. Then, when I die...
1: You really know how to cheer up a party, don't you?
0: When I die, you will bury me wherever this arrow lands.
3: Truly a great shot, Robin, and yet I fear that may not be your final resting place.
0: And why not? What disobedience is this?
2: Well, it could be awkward, Robin. Your arrow just hit one of our guard dogs.
0: Yes, and...
1: Well, I really don't think we can bury you against the side of a tree. Not like that.
4: Thou hast just heard The Crowned Hunts. The script was penned by Michael Dines. Roy Hudd, June Whitfield, Chris Emmett, and Geoffrey Holland spoke the lines. John Whitehall played lute in manner silken, and our producer was Richard Wilkin.
5: Wilson!
2: Sorry.
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0: Yes, it's the Irene Dunn, Fred McMurray Show, starring, well, naturally, Irene Dunn as Susan Armstrong and Fred McMurray as George Harvey. And right now we find that Irene and Fred, that is, Susan and George, are strolling down a carnival midway together.
1: Exciting, George. I don't think I've been to a carnival in years.
2: Oh, I can take carnivals or leave them alone, Susan. All pretty much the same. Freaks, rides, games. Seen one, you've seen them all.
1: George, you're not getting any thrill out of this at all.
2: Oh, I'm enjoying it if you are, Susan.
1: Thanks very much.
2: It's just that to me, all these things are pretty much old hat, as we say.
1: Well, I'm sorry we're boring you, Noel Coward. Shall we leave?
2: Well, now, don't misunderstand me, Susan. All I said was...
3: Hey, I'm out to jump out to introduce the main attraction of the mighty midway. Gather round, men, gather round. How you've read about her, your friends have told you, and now you're about to meet in the flesh the little lady.

0: You were saying, George.
1: What? Was I saying something? Must have slipped my mind. Susan, why don't we wander over this way, shall we?
0: Well, not if you want to go home, George.
1: Oh, well, I wouldn't want to spoil the party.
2: And now that you're all gathered around me, friends, step just a little bit closer, friends. Now that you're all gathered around me, I am about to introduce the little lady who could be living the life of an Oriental princess, but she likes it here in the good old USA. Princess Tonga!
0: Shall we leave now, George?
1: Huh? Oh, it's early yet, isn't it?
2: All right, princess, all right. Don't tire yourself out. Now, friends, I believe I can speak freely. We're all adults here. Step back, Julie. You're bothering the princess. Friends, when you come inside to see the princess do her complete act, you're going to be watching a girl proclaimed by scientists as the perfect woman. And we all know about these scientists, don't we? All right, princess. Thank you very much. We'll see you
0: inside. That girl. And now, she's beckoning to you.
1: To me, sir? You mean Princess Tonga?
0: She most certainly is.
1: Well, I guess she is at that, isn't she? I'd better see what she wants.
2: The only Princess Tonga. No crowding, please. Room for all inside. Here you are.
0: George, she slipped you a note. I saw her.
1: A note? Well, what do you know? It is a note, isn't it?
0: Well, if you think, George Harvey, that I came here so you could hobnob with dancing girls...
1: Susan, I'll read it to you. She's most likely just a friend of the family. I have a lot of relatives in Cleveland, you know.
0: I'm waiting.
1: Boy reporter. Come to my tent after the show.
0: Oh, a friend of the family.
1: Now, wait a minute. Must warn you about something that is being planned. Very important. You must come. Princess Tonga.
0: Well, George.
1: Sounds kind of serious, Susan. Maybe I'd better stay and see what's wrong.
0: Oh, of course.
1: Yeah, but it's pretty late, Susan. If you want to wait for me in the car...
0: That's very thoughtful of you.
1: Well, I'll see you in the car, then.
0: Not on your life. You see me in the car. I'm staying right here with you.
1: Well, that's swell, Susan, swell. I just didn't think you liked dancing girls. This must be your tent here, Susan. Got her picture on the outside.
0: It certainly has. A nice costume, I must say.
1: Yeah. Well, she comes from a warm climate. Tonga! Tonga! Guess she didn't hear me.
0: Well, I don't know why not. It sounded like the mating call of a moose.
1: Well, I'll see if she's in.
0: I'll be waiting right here, George.
1: It won't take a minute. Dark in here. Tonga? Looks like somebody over there. Is that you, Tonga? Is that...
3: George! George, what happened? George!
0: George! What happened?
4: Something wrong in there?
3: Bring a light, somebody, quick!
4: I got a flashlight, lady. What's the trouble?
3: Well, look around. I've lost George.
5: Is this George on the floor?
0: Oh, George, what happened?
5: Yeah, looks like he tripped over a tent stake, lady. Very tricky things in the dark, tent stakes. Men have gotten killed that way.
0: Will you help me get him up?
5: Sure. There we are. What was he doing in here? Was he lost?
0: Well, no more than usual. Come on, George.
1: Tonga?
0: Yes, dear, it's Tonga. Come on, come on. I have a new dance I want to show you.
1: Tonga.
5: You sure he's all right, lady?
0: Oh, yes. Compared with his usual state, he's wonderful. Come on, Gunga Din. Let's go home.
6: Good morning, Mr. Harvey.
1: How are you, Sammy?
6: Are you combing your hair a new way, Mr. Harvey, or is that a large egg on your head?
1: Yes, I won it last night at the carnival.
6: Oh, I see.
7: Morning, Sammy.
6: Hi, Miss Armstrong.
0: And how are you this morning, George? How's your head?
1: Throbbing nicely, thank you. Susan, I want to talk to you about last night. Whether you recognize it or not, there's something going on at that carnival.
0: George, shall we go into my office, or shall we debate it before the assembled staff of the paper?
6: Oh, I don't mind.
1: After you, Susan. As I was saying, Susan, there's something afoot at that carnival.
0: As I recall, George, it was you.
1: Oh, highly amusing. For your information, Miss Armstrong, I didn't trip over that tent stake. Somebody slugged me with it.
0: But why?
1: That's what I intend to find out. I can smell a story in this thing, Susan, and I'm going back out there tonight and talk to Princess Tonga.
0: Oh, really, George?
1: I'm going to talk to Princess Tonga and...
4: Miss Armstrong?
0: Yes.
4: Well, if
5: If I had known last night that you were the editor of the Star, Miss Armstrong, I could have talked business with you right then and there. Sailor Grenard, Miss Armstrong, operator of the five-state carnival.
3: Oh, how do you do, Mr. Grenard? You remember Mr. Harvey?
5: The Explorer? Well, how's the head, Mr. Harvey?
1: Just dandy, thanks.
5: Well, watch those tent stakes. Nasty things in the dark.
1: Thanks again.
5: Miss Armstrong, I believe in coming right to the point. Connie's done a nice little business here in your town of Hillsdale. Very nice. And we'd like to reciprocate. Show our appreciation.
3: In what way, Mr. Grenard?
5: Well, just this. You pick a day, any day at all. We'll build it up in your paper, and for that day, we'll turn over the entire gate receipts of the carnival to any local charity you name. Now, how does that strike you?
1: What do you get out of it?
3: George.
5: Well, the man is right, Miss Armstrong, absolutely right. Now, before you go into any deal, you lay your cards right on the table. My concession is, would benefit, of course, from a big crowd. And, as for me personally, I'd reap a fortune and goodwill from your little city of Hillsdale. In show business, that's as good as money in the bank.
3: Well, I'm very interested in the Children's Milk Fund here.
5: All right, the Milk Fund it is. Your paper will sponsor, and, of course, we'll need a carnival queen for publicity.
3: Oh, well, Hillsdale has some very pretty girls.
5: Well, then let's make it as simple as possible and take the prettiest. Miss Armstrong, you'll be the queen. Front page pictures, and you'll be presented with the day's receipts for charity, and everybody's happy.
3: Well,
5: have we got a deal? We've got a deal.
1: Oh, now, wait a minute. Susan, I refuse to allow you to commit this paper to some scheme you know absolutely nothing about.
3: Oh, you do?
1: Yes, I do.
5: Miss Armstrong, come out to the carnival grounds this evening. Be our guest. And then, if you can come to me and say that the five-state carnival is not the straightest shoot and the friendliest bunch of honest folks you ever did business with, then our deal is off.
3: Well, I guess nothing could be fairer than that, could it, George?
1: Well, Susan, I still think...
5: Well, that... see you tonight, Miss Armstrong. And, George, watch out for those tent stakes. They cost us money.
1: Susan, I've got this Grenard's ankle figured out. And tonight I'll prove to you that I'm right.
3: Oh, really, George? Must you always be so suspicious?
1: Yes.
3: Well, that settles that.
1: Look, Susan, his concessions are crooked, I'm sure of it. They offer you prizes and then they don't pay off. We'll get the whole town out here and they'll be trimmed and then we'll be responsible.
3: Now, how can you prove that these concessions are crooked?
1: Well, we'll go around to a few of them tonight. And I want to talk to Princess Tonga, too.
3: Oh, I just bet you do.
1: Susan, I refuse to be drawn into an argument of this nature.
5: Well,
1: however...
5: Well, good evening, folks. Good evening. How's the Queen of the Carnival and the court jester?
1: Hilariously funny.
3: Good evening, Mr. Grenard.
5: Just pass these folks in free, Tom. This is Thomas Armstrong. With him on the gate, you're sure of getting a good, honest count. Eyes like a hawk.
7: Very glad to meet you, miss.
1: I'm George, Tom. Miss Armstrong's over there.
7: Sure, I know it all the time. Nothing gets by me. You can bet on that.
3: Oh, Mr. Grenard, if we take over the carnival for a day, do you mind if we have our own man checking the gate, just as a sort
5: very
3: of...
5: Very wise precaution. Very wise, Miss Armstrong. Allison, you folks just circulate around the grounds. Any questions? Just hunt up Sailor Grenard. More than happy to oblige.
3: Where do you think we should go first, George?
1: Well, there's the shooting gallery over there. Look at those prizes. I bet they haven't given one away in years.
3: Well, you'd better try it. I don't know anything about guns.
1: No, it's just an act, Susan. Either have it or you don't. Maybe you can learn a little by watching me.
2: And here comes two more lucky shooters. Gather around and watch this little lady take home the prizes, folks. She's got that gleam in her eye. Here you are, little lady.
3: But I wasn't going to shoot. I mean, my friend...
1: Oh, go ahead, Susan. Then I'll show you how to do it later.
8: Excuse me for just one moment, folks. Hey, Charlie, the lady's from the newspaper. Get your hammer ready. Every time she shoots, she hits. Get it?
2: All right, folks, stand back for Annie Oakley, just about to take home the prizes. You point it that way, lady. You don't win no prizes for plugging me.
3: Do I just pull the trigger, George? Is that all?
1: Well, there's a little more to it than that, Susan, but go ahead, try it.
3: All right, well...
2: Hey, the lady scores a bullseye.
3: George, I did it.
1: Yeah, I can't believe it.
2: And here's your prize, a giant-sized Kiyupi doll. Hold it, sir, while the little lady tries again.
1: Oh, thanks a lot.
3: Well, here it goes.
2: And another bullseye. Don't go to sleep back there, Charlie.
3: I did it again.
1: I know.
2: A giant panda for the little lady. Why, she's breaking us, folks, but we love it. Hold the panda, sir. It sets off your complexion.
1: Thank you.
2: Here we are about to try again for another giant prize.
5: Johnny.
2: She's shooting slow bullets, folks, but they never miss. Son of the giant teddy bear. You can carry one more, sir. You're young and strong. There you are, and come back again, little lady.
3: Oh, I will. Wasn't that wonderful, George? I never knew I could shoot.
1: I can hear you talking, Susan, but where are you? All I can see is teddy bears.
3: Well, you certainly can't say these concessions are crooked.
1: Well, I could, but you wouldn't believe me.
3: After I won all these dolls? Oh, honestly, you and your suspicious mind.
1: Well, I still say there's something going on here, Susan. I'm going to talk to Tonka. Point me in the right direction, will you?
3: All right, George. Come on.
2: Hiya, hiya, hiya, hiya. Gather around, folks. Gather around for the greatest attraction on the midway. You won't believe it when I tell you about it, and when you see her, you still won't believe it. The one, the only Princess Tonka.
1: Hey, Grenard, I want to speak to Tonka.
2: Come out from behind that teddy bear, George. I know you.
1: Tonka, I want to talk to you.
2: Get away from the princess, George. You're Barbara. And now, folks, what
1: Susan,
2: I was about to
1: here,
2: say...
1: Here, hold your puppy dolls. I'm going to talk to her.
2: Hey, Bruno, come over here.
9: What you want, Mr. Grenard?
2: A little weightlifting job for you, strong man. Take George here way back and sit him down.
9: Sure, Mr.
1: Hey, wait a minute now. Tonka, you said something was going on at this carnival. You wrote me a note. What's wrong?
2: Go ahead, princess. Tell the young chick what's wrong.
10: Here? I never saw him before in my life.
2: All right, Bruno, go ahead.
9: Come on, you.
1: Hey, now, wait a minute. Let go of me.
3: Keep your hands off me.
9: Sorry, George, but you shouldn't annoy the princess.
1: I didn't annoy her. I was just... Well, let it go.
9: Yeah, sure.
3: Are you hurt, George?
1: No, just my dignity. But, Susan, you're not going to sponsor any carnival that treats your star reporter like a bum, are you?
3: Well, you have to admit, George, you brought it on yourself. And it is for charity.
1: Susan, charity begins at home. Help me up, will you?

0: Now back to our two stars, Irene Dunne and Fred McMurray, and the second act of our story. As we rejoin them, Sammy, the office boy, seems to be heckling George as usual.
1: You're not going to the carnival today, Mr. Harvey?
2: Later this afternoon, Sammy. Miss Armstrong is home fixing us a box supper.
1: A box supper? A date with a carnival queen? For a guy who fights it all the time, Mr. Harvey, you do sensational.
2: I am going along merely to protect Miss Armstrong's interests, Sammy.
1: How do you find work like that?
2: Miss Armstrong's lovely neck is sticking out a mile. She sponsored this carnival. What if something happened?
1: Mr. Harvey, you've been going with her for years, and nothing's happened yet.
2: Sammy, I predict great things for you. From a problem child, you have a great chance of developing into a juvenile delinquent.
1: Leaving, Mr. Harvey? Well, if you see Princess Tonga, I got a message for her.
2: What, Sammy? I should never have asked.
3: Patience.
4: Yes, Miss Armstrong.
3: Does this look like I've packed enough supper?
4: Let's see. Who's going to carry this for you? An armored car?
3: Well, we'll be outdoors, Patience. And George will have a good appetite.
4: Outdoors, indoors. To a true champion like George, it makes no difference.
3: Ah, dear, I hope that for once he can forget his suspicions and just have a good time.
4: Knowing George, I doubt it. But I wish you luck.
3: Anything you can recommend, Patience?
4: The Ferris wheel treatment.
3: Oh?
4: You're thrilled yet afraid, suspended way up there under the stars.
3: Uh-huh.
4: You need a strong arm around you to protect, to
3: before
4: reassure
3: you. Or after we eat?
4: Hmm?
3: I said before or after we eat.
4: I better make it before. From the size of that box, you won't even be able to get him off the ground.
5: Hey, yes, sir, right this way. Test your strength and ring the bell. All right, step back, folks. He looks like a free swinger. And give that man a box of bonbons.
3: George, I had no idea you were so strong.
2: Oh, it's nothing really, Susan. I've just been doing some push-ups at home for your night.
3: Oh, look, the Ferris wheel. Shall we cool off just for a while?
2: No, why not? Two tickets, my friend.
6: Thank you, sir. Going right up. Pass the bar, please, and here we go.
3: Ooh. We're going up so high.
2: Just hang on to me, Susan. It's nothing, really. Hey, it is a little high, isn't it?
3: We're stopping.
2: Yeah.
3: Right at the top. You think this is safe, George?
2: Oh, sure, sure. All these companies carry insurance.
3: George.
2: Hmm?
3: Isn't that a strange feeling? Just a moment ago, we were part of that great crowd down there, and now we're all by ourselves, way above it all.
2: Yeah. Kind of nice, though, huh?
3: Yes, just like we left all our worldly cares behind us.
2: Yeah. Susan, I was just wondering what would happen if the wheel got stuck while we were way up here on the top.
3: Would that be so terrible?
2: No, not at all. Except that we left the supper in the car.
3: Oh, George. I feel a little chilly.
2: Oh, are you? Well, here. Yeah, that better?
3: Much. Ah, this is the way to enjoy a carnival. Your arm around me. The lights, the music, the people down below. Just like little ants.
2: Yeah, big crowd. Wonder if we're smart trusting Gennard with all that money.
3: Is that all you can think of at a time like this, George?
2: Well, not exactly. It's just that it's been so long since I've been on a Ferris wheel, I've forgotten how to act, I guess.
3: Well, if you need any ideas, look at the other couples.
2: I don't have to. Susan, look right straight up at that big star up there.
3: Where?
2: No, it's over this way.
3: Why, George... You took advantage of me.
2: Yeah. And the nice part about it is that science proves that there are over 2,000 visible stars.
3: Oh.

0: Well, Miss Armstrong and Mr. Harvey, welcome, welcome.
1: Thanks. Just thought we'd stop in and check on the receipts, Granard. You don't mind, do you?
2: We just wanted to get an idea how things were going, Mr. Granard.
0: Well, a most wise precaution. Just counting the money here. $1,223. And I feel much safer, George, to turn it over to you right here and now.
2: Oh, well, we didn't mean that, Mr. Granard.
0: Business, my dear young lady, is business. And you're lucky to have such a hard-headed young man as George here looking out for your interest. I'll just put the cash in a box for you, tie it up nice and tight, and there we are. All safer. Hey, what was that?
2: What?
0: That noise outside, one of the lamps.
3: I don't hear anything or see anything either.
2: Well, neither do I.
0: Well, you'll have to excuse me, folks. My one big worry is about that lion, old John L., getting loose. Why, in a crowd like this, well, here's your box, folks.
2: Well, thank you very much, Mr. Granard.
0: Pleasure is all mine. Enjoy yourself. The night is young, and George, keep a good eye on that money.
1: Well, don't worry. It won't get out of my sight.
0: George, I knew I could trust you.

0: Tonga.
1: You bet it is. Have you seen him? Where is he?
2: Seen who?
1: Sailor Granard, that double-crossing rat. He skipped with the dough.
0: What dough?
1: The gate receipts, George. The gate receipts. And owing everybody in the carny 3 weeks' salary. I found out what he was up to days ago, and he promised to cut me in. I should have known he'd double-cross his own grandmother.
0: Oh, no, Tonga. We were just a little too smart for him. He gave us the money not 15 minutes ago.
3: That's right. George has it right here under his arm.
1: Sure. Georgie, take a look in the box.
0: Oh, it's here all right. We both saw him put it in. Susan!
3: Booklets. How to learn magic and mystify your friends. George!
1: He pulled a switch. Gave you the wrong box.
0: Why, that...
4: Hey, everybody off the midway! The lion is loose!
1: George! Why, that lost Granard! He turned John L. loose to cover up his getaway. Well, he won't get away with it.
0: As far as I'm concerned, he did. Susan, let's get out of here.

0: Oh, George, wait. Let's stop a minute. I'm all out of breath.
1: Yeah, so am I. I guess we're safe enough here back at the concession buildings. If the lion was around, we'd hear people yelling.
0: Oh, you were right all along about Grenard. I should have listened to you.
1: Well, it didn't do me much good to be right. He still made off with the money.
0: I'm just sick about the whole thing. I could...
1: What's the matter?
0: George.
1: What?
0: Inside this building here, I heard someone moving around.
1: Yeah. Oh, you're right. Hey, in there. Anybody in there? No answer.
0: But there is someone. I hear them.
1: Yeah, so can I. Susan, there's only one person around who wouldn't answer. Grenard.
0: What are you doing, George?
1: I'm tearing up a tent stake. I'm going in there after. Oh, you wait out.
0: You be careful.
1: Yeah.
0: Careful.
1: Now, don't worry. You'll never know what hit it.
0: George, I don't think you ought. Oh, dear, I hope he doesn't. Tonga! Bruno! Over here, quick!
2: What is it?
0: Did you see him?
3: We've got to catch him quick.
0: He's inside. George went in after him.
4: Alone?
0: Yes, he only has a tent stake.
3: He's a brave man, all
0: yes,
3: right.
0: He certainly is. But then Grenard isn't very big.
4: Grenard? Who is talking about Grenard? We just caught him trying to start up his car.
0: You caught Grenard?
3: Sure, with all the money.
0: But if you caught Grenard, who... Or what is that inside with George?
4: Well, it's the lion. But don't worry. Old John L. is gentle as a kitten.
0: Oh, no.
4: Most of the time. Why, everybody knows that.
0: Yes, but does the lion know it? Oh, poor, poor Joe.

0: Grenard? I know you're in here, Grenard. The dark isn't going to do you any good. I'm a big carrot eater.
1: Shh!
0: Oh! You must be in the funhouse. Great for the nerves. All right. Come out, Grenard. I can... Go! Hey. Well, if two can play at this game, I'll bet he's just as nervous as I am. I'm on to this place now. They can't scare me with a mechanical lion growl. Grenard? He's in here, all right. I can hear him moving around. It's the phoniest lion growl I ever heard. Cheap carnival. All right, Grenard. I can see your eyes now. Are you coming peaceably, or do you want this tent stake around your head? One last chance, Grenard. I'll count up to three. One, two, three. All right! Well, he can't say I didn't warn him.
2: George! George, you're all right.
0: Sure, I'm all right, Susan. But that's more than I can say for Grenard. You better go in and haul him out of there, Bruno.
2: But...
0: I said you better go in and haul him out. Hey, why is everybody looking at me like that? I caught Grenard. Look, come on, I'll show you.
2: George!
0: Right in here. I hit him over the head with a... Susan! Susan, it's a... Oh.
2: George! Thank you. And good night, Clyde Beatty.
3: Our two stars, Irene Dunne and Fred McMurray, will be back with us in just a moment.
0: Say, Susan.
2: Yes, George?
0: I just wanted to get your thinking on this headline on our extra. Intrepid star reporter captures lion barehanded.
2: Well, I think it's all right, George. Who wrote it?
0: I did. Oh, and Susan, I hope you weren't fooled by that little emotional reaction I had when it was all over. I knew all the time it was a lion in the room with me, and I figured that my one chance was to go for just that right spot behind the ear, so
2: George.
0: Hmm?
2: Do you think you might stop talking long enough to accept a little reward?
0: Reward? Why, yes, I think so.
2: All right. There.
0: Oh, thank you. I wonder how long before the next lion gets loose.
3: Irene Dunne and Fred McMurray will be back next week in another exciting comedy adventure in the gay new series, Bright Star. This is Harry Von Zell inviting you to join us then.

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1: I hope you're not hungry, dear Henry, I've just burnt the roast and I've ruined the spuds.
2: 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After I've been working
1: all day. Henry, I've got me secret supplies.
2: You don't mean
1: Polo mints.
2: Yum, yum.
3: Is that proper farmhouse cheddar?
4: No, I don't think so.
3: What about that?
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3: Is it? Do you think I might try a piece?
5: Mm. I'll have 2 ounces, please.
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5: Revolting People by Andy Hamilton and Jay Tarsis, with Jay Tarsis, James Fleet, Hugh Dennis, Tony Maudsley, Jan Ravens, Penelope Nice, and Andy Hamilton.
6: And what month is it?
7: February.
6: And the year?
7: 1774.
6: Oh, yes. Fine, I'll keep thinking it's 1773. Do you ever do that? Forget what year it is?
7: No, but then I don't drink 3 quarts of brandy a day.
6: Look, a one-legged, one-armed, one-eyed British soldier has to drink, Sam. A drink to numb the pain of being in Baltimore, imprisoned in this sniper-filled, rebel-infested, stinking, hateful, godforsaken hellhole you call home. No offense.
7: None taken, you insensitive pig.
6: Sounds like Captain Brimshaw and your daughter are having a fine old time upstairs, Sam.
7: Yeah, I know.
6: Are you planning to step in and stop their frolicking?
7: Only if it turns rhythmic. Now, draw the line there. If they want to do that stuff, they can go to the churchyard and do it behind a gravestone like any normal young couple.
6: Yeah, yeah. Yeah, or inside the church on the altar. why are you looking at me like that?
7: On the altar?
6: Yeah. I mean, not during a service, obviously, no. No, that would be disrespectful, as was once pointed out to me.
8: Good day to you, sirs. I'm looking for the shop of one Samuel Oliphant.
7: Ah, then you've come to the right place, sir.
8: My name, sirs, is Lord Brimshaw.
7: Brimshaw?
8: No doubt my fame goes before me.
6: Indeed it does, my lord. Your Lord Brimshaw, trusted confidant to His Majesty King George, until recently as administrator in Ireland, where, if I may say so, your rule was exemplary.
8: Well...
6: Yes, it was. Now, don't be modest. I mean, yes, it was a shame about the massacre, but if you ask me, they bought it on themselves, didn't they? And as for the famine, well, the Irish are always having them, aren't they? They're incorrigible.
8: That is a most astute analysis, Sergeant.
6: McGurk.
8: McGurk.
6: Sir, yeah.
8: You seem familiar to me. Have we met?
6: No, sir. Although I believe you did once court-martial my twin brother. after a misunderstanding over some regimental funds.
8: Ah, yes, I remember now. Lord, he was a rogue. Do you ever hear from him?
6: No, sir, and I don't want to. The man brought shame on our family.
7: Yeah, Sergeant has quite a few twin brothers who've brought shame on his family. Now then, how can we assist you, Lord Brimshaw? Would you like to buy something?
8: I'm looking for my son, Walter, who I understand is billeted here.
6: He's upstairs.
7: With my daughter, Mary.
9: Oh, yes! Higher! Higher! Oh, yes, Walter!
7: Oh, she's bidding higher. They're playing cards.
9: Yes! Yes!
7: Yeah, I think she's pleased with her hand.
8: Playing cards?
6: Yeah, sounds like poker.
7: McGurk, perhaps you'd like to go and fetch the captain, and maybe you'd like to whistle loudly on your way up the stairs.
6: Oh, I get you. Yeah, give him time to...
7: I just like the way you whistle, Sergeant. It's very melodious. Now go tell the captain his father is here while I converse with Lord Brimshaw.
6: Aye, aye.
8: But his whistling has no melody whatsoever.
7: Yeah, it's known as modern whistling. So, have you heard about our cheese museum?
8: No.
7: Well, we don't have one. But a lot of us are lobbying for one because we think it'd be a natural adjunct to the Biscuit Museum, which so far hasn't been the success that everyone was hoping for.
10: Father, what a delightful surprise. I wasn't expecting you.
8: So I see. You've got your britches on backwards.
10: Do I?
6: Well, that's the fashion in these parts, sir. It's the colonial look.
8: Doesn't surprise me. These damned colonials are a contrary bunch.
9: We have much to be contrary about.
8: Who is this woman? And why is she allowed to speak out of turn?
9: My name is Mary Oliphant, and I can speak when I choose.
8: I think you're wrong there.
10: Father, I must ask you to show some respect to Mary, for she is the woman...
8: Why have you not replied to my letter?
10: Your letter? Well, I...
8: Yes, my letter ordering you to return to England to marry your cousin, Emily.
7: Marry his cousin?
8: We're aristocrats, it's normal. Only by breeding amongst ourselves can we remain pure, strong, and healthy. It's what made the royal family what it is today.
10: That's
6: right, and it's been the making of Norfolk.
10: I didn't reply to your letter because I won't be marrying my cousin Emily.
8: Why not?
10: Because I don't want to.
8: Don't want to? What's that got to do with anything? Do you think I wanted to marry your mother? Good God, she's got a face that can stop a clock. But she was my cousin and I was betrothed to her, just as you and your cousin Emily were betrothed when you were aged 9.
10: But, Father, I love Mary and I want to be with her.
8: Of course you do. I understand. And she will make a fine mistress.
9: I'm not prepared to be his mistress.
8: Yeah. You see, son, she's the snooty sort. You'll be well shot of her. Come, boy. I've cleared it with your commanding officer. The ship is waiting. And Emily is looking forward to seeing you, I'm sure.
10: But you brought Emily with you?
8: Come see her, Walter. She's grown into a pretty little thing.
9: Women are not things.
8: Wrong again, I'm afraid.
10: Does Emily want to marry me?
8: Well, how would I know? Nobody's asked her.
9: You can't just ignore a woman's wishes.
8: She doesn't give up, does she?
7: Where is this Emily?
8: I told her to wait outside.
9: What, like a dog?
8: Yes, correct. Well done. You got there in the end.
9: You think being a big important lord means you can just tell everyone what to do, don't you?
8: Well, experience would seem to suggest that.
9: Well, you and your despotic, autocratic kind are doomed, you hear? Your days are numbered, and do you want to know why? Well, I'm going to tell you why.
7: Are you?
9: Oh, yes.
7: Right, well, then I'm going to pull up a chair.
6: Yeah, I'm going to lie down.

0: Hello, birds. Hello, clouds. Hello, girl with parasol.
1: Hello. Please don't stop what you're doing on my account. What are you doing?
0: I'm staring at the sky. I like staring at the sky.
1: Why?
0: Because it's so much bigger than me.
1: It's about the only thing that is, though, isn't it? My name is Emily.
0: Mine's... No, wait. It'll come. It's Joshua.
1: I wish I was big, but alas, I am small, feminine, and demure, which means I have to sit quietly in parlors and embroider as I listen to lots of idle gossip about handsome soldiers who are staying at the vicarage.
0: That sounds exciting.
1: Does it?
0: Yeah, but then everything sounds exciting to me. It's the advantage of being stupid.
1: Well, I'm afraid it's actually rather tedious. In fact, sometimes as I embroider and listen to the ladies' chatter, I think about how pleasant it would be if I could just go on a killing spree and butcher all of them in their sleep. But then I stop being silly and play the harpsichord. You have deep, sensitive eyes.
0: Do you want to see me wrestle a bear?
1: Oh, gosh, yes. That sounds terribly exciting.
0: There's a grizzly lives just on the other side of that ridge. He loves to wrestle me. Come on, I'll show you.
1: But... Oh, dear.
0: What?
1: Well, I'm worried because, well, it's such a warm day. Do you think it's wise for you to wrestle a bear without taking your shirt off?
0: What?
1: I think you should take your shirt off.
0: Well,
1: No, I really think you should take your shirt off. Now.
2: I'll tell you one last thing, Lord Hoity-toity, nose in the air, no chin and big ears, Brimshaw. The flame of liberty is going to engulf you and free us from your tyranny. And then all of us, regardless of class or status, will be free to love whomsoever we choose.
3: Impressive speech.
4: Wasn't it just? 47 minutes. Including 5 usages of the word whomsoever.
5: Mary is a magnificent orator.
3: She's also a rebellious traitor. Arrest her, Walter.
6: I shall not. She was merely expressing her views, which, as a subject of King George, she has a right to do.
3: She's bewitched you, boy. Snap out of it. Ah, Emily.
1: Uncle.
3: How very timely. Good grief. Who is this giant?
1: This is the man I love.
3: What?
1: His name is Joshua. He's gentle and kind, and he's just whipped a bear.
3: But... He's a freak.
2: That's my brother you're talking about.
3: He's abnormally huge.
4: He is not. He's just big-boned, that's all.
3: Come on. He must be the most gargantuan person in the Americas.
7: Oh, no, no, no. You're wrong there. No, there's a woman who lives just outside Buffalo who's bigger than him.
4: There is?
7: Yeah, 9 foot tall, easy, Daisy Lightwits. Nice woman. I went out with her for a while.
4: You went out with a 9 foot tall woman?
7: We were pretty serious, actually, but it didn't last. I mean, somehow the relationship was never the same after I sold her to the circus. You know, that seemed to upset her. You know, she kept saying I should have mentioned it, but...
0: Can me and Emily get married now, Father? Only being married sounds like fun.
3: Oh, God, he's a moron as well.
4: He's not a moron. He's small-brained.
3: Yes, well, he's not marrying Emily. She's marrying Walter.
5: I won't do it.
1: Neither will I.
3: I will not brook such disobedience in front of colonials. It's unbrookable, madam. And as for you, Walter, you shall either obey me or I shall disinherit you forever. The ship sails in 24 hours. You have until then to come to your senses. 24 hours between you and abject penury.
4: Well, he makes a good exit.
2: Oh, Walter, you are magnificent. The way you defied your father and defended my honor. Let's go upstairs.
4: No, Mary, no.
7: Relax, Samuel. They're young. There's no harm in it.
4: Oh, I suppose you're right.
7: Unless he impregnates her with his bastard child, of course, then there's harm, you know.
0: Father, can we discuss my wedding arrangements?
4: Yeah, actually, son, I'm not sure if you and Emily are the...
0: Oh, I love Emily.
4: Mm-hmm.
0: Do you believe in love at first sight?
4: Well, I'm not sure if
0: Emily does. She says the people who don't believe in it are cynics, and that sometimes when she's doing her embroidery, she imagines all the cynics having their livers torn out by giant metal birds.
4: Does she? Well, that's...
0: Can we have jugglers at the wedding, Father? Please? Please?
4: Son, you see, I'm just not sure it's realistic to think...
0: Why? Her juggler's expensive?
4: No, it's not the expense...
0: Well, one juggler, then, with one ball.
4: Joshua. Will you just...
0: Leave it with me, Father. I'm going into town right now to track...

0: on down and book him. Goodbye, Father. Oh, I'm so lucky.
1: Well, he's in high spirits.
2: Yeah, I guess some trees will get pushed over tonight. It's absurd, isn't it? He can't get married. They only met an hour ago. Why me? Why did I get saddled with such ridiculous, delusional children? What did I do to deserve that?
1: Yeah, are you going to talk about the terrible hand that life has dealt you?
2: Yes.
1: Then hang on while I pull up a chair.
3: Good evening, gentlemen.
2: We have this thing called knocking. It may not have caught on in your parts.
3: Knocking is not necessary for someone to whom no door is closed. I need to talk to you two, whom I take to be men of the world. I can tell, Sergeant, that you are a man of experience from the fact that so many of your limbs are missing. And you, shopkeeper, the round-shouldered hangdog demeanor of a man who's played the game of life and lost. Heavily.
2: Yeah, well, in my opinion...
3: Your opinion is of no interest to me. You are of no interest to me, but your relatives sadly are. Your spitting hellcat of a daughter has some ludicrous hold over my idiot son. And your idiot son has won the affections of my niece. These associations bring nothing but shame on my family. So you will kindly instruct your offspring to desist from pursuing these absurd romances.
2: I shall do no such thing. The young people you talk of so dismissively happen to be in love, and love is a powerful thing.
3: True, but not as powerful as money. If you persuade your daughter to end her association with Walter, and similarly, if you end the relationship between my niece and the small-brained boy giant, I will pay you with a banker's draft for £50.
2: Do you think I'd sell the future happiness of my loved ones for £50? I'd never do that.
1: No, he would never do that, not even if you offered him £100.
2: Or £150.
1: Or £200.
3: Very well. I'll pay £200.
2: You're not listening. I said I would never do it. Besides, I don't need your money. I'm a man of independent financial means. I have my shop.
3: Your shop? Oh, I thought it was a museum.
2: A museum?
3: Yes, you know. The museum of empty shelves.
2: All right, that's it. Get out. Egress, you stuck-up, chinless, snotty piece of arrogant English. McGurk, give me a term of abuse.
1: A cat puke.
2: Cat puke, thank you. Get out, you piece of arrogant English. Cat puke. And don't come back. Cat puke?
1: He rushed me.
2: Can you believe that? I mean, who does he take me for? As if I'd contemplate breaking up my kids' relationship purely for the money. There's no way I'd interfere with the personal relationships of... What was that last figure?
1: £200.
2: Right.
1: Yep. £200, which is a lot of money in these days.
2: Well, what'd you say that for?
1: I'm just saying, that's all, that £200 here and now in the 1770s is a lot of money because, you know, if someone living, say, 250 years in the future was listening to this conversation, they might think it didn't sound like a lot of money.
2: Why would anyone in the future want to listen to this conversation? I'm here now, and I don't want to listen to it.
1: Well, I don't know. I just thought...
2: Have you been at the funny tobacco again?
1: No, just...
2: £200 was Lord Brimshaw's last figure, you say?
1: Yeah, although I think he'd go to 250.
2: £250?
1: Yeah, even more money in these days. I mean, that's like £30,000 in future money.
2: Will you
1: money,
2: just stop doing that?
1: Sorry.
2: £250, you reckon? Not that I'm considering it. It'd be wrong, and it's not right to do wrong, right? It's right to do right, right? That can't be wrong. And even though I may possibly feel both relationships in the long term are almost certainly going to fail anyway, it's not my place to interfere.
1: No, of course it isn't. No.
2: Although...
1: Yes?
2: It does throw up an interesting ethical question, namely, whether accepting money to merely hasten the inevitable is morally acceptable. What do you think, Roy?
1: Let me think. Do you know, I have a feeling, just a vague memory, that the Old Testament says that accepting money to end foolish romances is morally justified.
2: I think I read that.
1: And I think Jesus said it was compulsory. It might have been the Sermon on the Mount or, you know.
2: All right, then here's another question for you. Which love-struck puppy should we start with?
0: You wanted to see me, Father?
2: Yes, son. Sit down. Don't worry, that was an old chair. How you feeling, son?
0: Happy, Father. I wouldn't trade this feeling for £1,000.
1: They should buy you a palace these days. I mean, that's...
2: Doing that.
1: Sorry.
0: Whenever I'm with Emily, I don't feel enormous and stupid anymore. I just feel all toasty.
2: Toasty?
0: And marmalady.
2: Well, Emily's what I want to talk to you about. You see, son, I don't think you're ready to have a relationship with...
1: anyone.
2: Do you mind?
0: Why aren't I ready, Father?
2: Well, for a start, you don't even know about the birds and the bees.
0: Oh, I know all about the birds and the bees. That's how babies get made.
2: Oh, you do know, right.
0: The bees grow the babies in their hive and then get the birds to deliver them to the mommy.
2: Right, see, it's a little inaccurate, son. You see, a baby's actually made...
1: like this.
2: We can do without the diagram, thank you, McGurk. It's unhelpful and deeply disturbing. What the hell is that?
1: Oh, that's an arrangement of ropes and pulleys. Yeah, that there is...
2: No, I don't want to know. Nobody does. Now, please, if you just stay out of this, I'd be most grateful. Now, Joshua, the thing is, you're all right, son. You've turned pale.
0: I'm frightened, Father.
2: You see what you've done with your revolting diagram? Now, don't worry, son. It's nothing to be afraid of.
0: Is that a rhinoceros?
2: No, it wasn't. McGurk's just very bad at drawing. Forget the diagram. Forget him. Just listen to me. Now, about Emily, I think you should stop seeing her.
0: I won't stop seeing her.
2: But, son...
0: I won't. I love Emily. And I love the way she makes me feel, all toasty and marmalady. And another feeling that I haven't got a name for yet, but it's itchy yet kind of nice all at the same time. So don't make me give all that up, or I won't ever eat again. Unless it's pie, because I like pie. But apart from that, nothing. And you won't be my father anymore.
1: Sensitively handled, Sam.
2: Well, I wasn't helped by your ignorant observations.
1: Well, ignorant?
2: You know nothing about affairs of the heart.
1: Listen, I've been there, all right? I know what it's like to have feelings for a woman.
2: What, before you sold her to the circus?
1: She loves it, all right? It's a great life. She gets fresh air, travel, and all the sauce she can swallow.
4: Why you're trying to steer me away from Walter, Father, and I don't know why McGurk is sitting in on such a personal conversation.
2: No, neither do I.
1: Oh, I'm just listening out for any valid points that your father might have omitted, miss.
2: Valid points?
1: Yes, like the valid point about what she's going to do when the war comes.
2: Oh, I know. Yeah, I know. So, Mary, what are you going to do when the war comes, huh?
4: What are you talking about?
2: Well, will you go with Brimshaw to England and live in his world? Surrounded by people called Percy and Archibald and wading knee-deep in trifle and...
4: Don't be ridiculous, Father. I shall be here, fighting for freedom.
2: And what will you shout as you lead the charge? Death to all redcoats apart from the one on the Andes, my boyfriend? Won't work.
1: And your father's not the only one who thinks that.
2: I'm not? Oh, no, I'm not. Benjamin Franklin has written you this letter here.
4: Dear Mary, great news. The revolution is almost here, and you are going to play a pivotal role. Obviously, to be a great revolutionary leader, you must demonstrate your commitment by ending any romantic entanglements. Just thought I'd mention it. Yours, Benjamin Franklin. P.S. Stay away from lightning. It smarts.
2: It was nice of him to take the trouble to write, wasn't it? I mean, what with his busy schedule and all.
4: You wrote this, Father.
2: Don't be silly. How would I know about the lightning?
4: I don't believe this. You have allowed yourself to be intimidated by that repugnant Lord Brimshaw. Well, I'm not scared of him.
2: No? Well, then you should be. He's a rich and powerful man who can buy people.
4: Only weak, greedy people.
2: Not necessarily. He can probably also buy people who mean well but can't turn down that sort of money.
4: What?
1: He's generalizing, miss.
2: That's all I was doing. I was being specific.
1: Yeah, no specificity.
2: Not at all. Not at all.
4: Why are you trying to turn me against my own heart? I don't understand why you're doing this. It's unkind and it's immoral.
2: Please sit down, Walter. I just wanted to have a little chat about you and Mary.
5: I won't give her up, Sam. Never. Not even if King George himself wrote ordering me to do so.
2: Okay. It was a waste of ink.
5: What?
2: Nothing. When do you think the war is going to start?
5: The war?
2: Yeah, there's going to be a war soon, isn't there?
5: Well, it's a possibility.
2: Uh-huh. And who do you think will win this war?
5: We British, of course. We are the only global superpower, whereas America is basically just Cornwall with Indians.
2: So when this British victory arrives, what do you think Mary will do? A, join rebel militias in the hills and fight to her last breath? Or B, shrug her shoulders and say, well played, you Brits?
5: Most likely A, I'd say.
2: Uh-huh. And if there are rebel militia in the hills, do you think the British Army will A, leave them alone, or B, hunt them down like dogs?
5: Probably B.
2: Mm-hmm. And when Mary's being hunted down, will you A, join in the hunt, or B, try to help her?
5: B.
2: And when the Army charge you with treason, will you A, be put up against the wall and shot, or B, just shot with no wall in the vicinity?
5: There's never a C, is there?
2: No, because this is an A or B kind of situation. You and Mary are from entirely different worlds.
5: But I love her, Sam.
2: Which is why you must end it now, before it ends in tears, not to mention that hail of bullets.
5: Oh, perhaps you're right.
2: I am right, Walter. Go home. Go home with your father. Set sail for the land where you belong, to the sunny grassy forests of Kentfordshire, with its toasted cream teas and Morris dancing crumpet eaters. Standing guard outside St. Buckingham's Cathedral as urchin chimney sweeps play cricket on the River of Thames.
5: You've not been to England, have you, Sam?
2: No, but it sounds really quaint.
5: If I decided to go home, how could I break the news to Mary?
2: By post, from England.
5: Oh, I suppose you're right. Fate is stacked against our love.
2: Oh, like crazy.
5: This is a sad day, Samuel.
2: Yes, I know, Captain.
5: I've had happy times here. Here, under your roof.
2: Same here, Walter.
5: I'll always think of you and smile, Samuel. Will you think of me and smile?
2: Don't push it.
5: Sorry.
6: I'm afraid I don't understand, Sergeant. Why do you want me to stop seeing Joshua?
1: Well, because Joshua's a heartbreaker, miss.
6: Heartbreaker?
1: Yes, Mr. Lothario, a philanderer, in short, he puts it about.
6: Are you sure?
1: Believe me, he has broken the heart of every girl in Baltimore, half the girls in Philadelphia, and quite a few in Canada.
6: Canada?
1: Oh, I told you, he puts it about. Yeah, we've had to confiscate his canoe.
6: I find all this very hard to believe. He seems not at all worldly. He thinks babies are grown in beehives.
1: Oh, I see. He used his old simpleton routine on you, did he? Did he do the old putting the squirrel down his pants and asking you to get it out number?
6: No.
1: Then I got to you just the nick of time.
6: I find all this hard to believe.
1: Really, which part? Because the squirrel thing, I might have got that a bit wrong, you know.
6: You say he's cavorted with all the girls in Baltimore?
1: All of them, and, not just the girls, either.
6: Pardon me?
1: Well, I don't want to be indelicate, miss, but let's just say he likes the company of men who are very sensitive and tend to wave their hands around a little more than is strictly necessary.
6: I'm sorry, Sergeant. I still don't understand what you're getting at.
1: Allow me to draw you a diagram.
2: Good evening, McGurk.
1: How did you know I was approaching? I hadn't even come through the door.
2: No, but the smell of you had.
1: I've been celebrating.
2: Well, so have I, because without your help and using only the force of moral argument, I persuaded the captain to give Mary up. So that only leaves Joshua's romance.
1: It's already terminated. I've persuaded Miss Emily that their relationship had no future. Just think, Sam, with both romances successfully spiked, that money is ours.
2: Captain, I thought you were being reconciled with your father.
5: Well, that was my intention, but before I could tell him that I was giving up Mary to marry Emily, he disinherited me.
2: Disinherited you?
5: Yes, on the grounds that I'm a practitioner in the ways of Sodom.
2: Who told him that?
5: Emily. Apparently, I was on a list of Joshua's special friends that someone gave her. I tried to tell my father that it was all absurd, but he just kept remarking on how much I was waving my arms around. Kept on and on and on about it.
1: Before you had this altercation with your father, he didn't mention a banker's draft by any chance, did he?
5: Oh, he was tearing one up as I left. Then he threw the pieces on the fire.
2: Did Emily say who told her this vicious lie?
5: No. She just kept staring at this diagram.
2: Diagram?
5: Who would do that? What sort of spiteful person would slander Joshua and I like that?
2: I don't know. What do you think, McGurk? What sort of person would do that? What sort of lying, interfering idiot would do something like that?
1: Well, I expect he meant well. Perhaps he was just trying to help out a friend.
2: Or perhaps he's the kind of odious git who likes to pretend that he's helping a friend, but is just out to line his lice-infested pockets and ends up screwing things up so much that no one gets any money at all, thanks to the little bastard's greed and stupidity. For example.
1: Well, I don't know who you're referring to, Sam, but he sounds like the sort of bloke who might push your teeth down your throat if you talk about him like that.
5: Well, we'll never know who this mysterious troublemaker was. Still, I must go and tell Mary the good news that we can continue our romance. Even if I've been branded a sodomite. Which, incidentally, is a much more stigmatic label than it will be, say, at the beginning of the year, the 21st century.
2: Another one with a crystal ball.
1: No, I think that's just the way he walks.
0: Father, tragic news. My beloved Emily has set sail for England. And it's all because my name has been blackened. How have I been blackened, Father?
2: Well, it's not easy to explain, son.
0: I'm going
2: to
0: do something adolescent. I'm going to carve Emily's name on my forehead with this hunting knife. Starts with an M, right?
2: No, son, please.
1: Listen, Sam, this is all my fault. I feel terrible. I shouldn't have interfered. Yeah, let me handle it.
2: Well, that's very decent of you.
1: No, not at all. This is my responsibility.
2: Well, all right, Joshua, I'm just going to step outside. Sergeant McGurk's got something important he has to tell you.
1: Right, well, this isn't easy, Joshua, so... Actually, could you put down that knife? Yeah.
0: Sure.
1: Yeah, the thing is, Emily left you because somebody started a horrible untrue rumour about you.
0: What?
1: Which was unforgivable, and that person hopes you'll forgive him.
0: Well, I won't.
1: Well, maybe in time, eh? Anyway, you have a right to know that the man who spread these awful lies about you was... your father.
7: Revolting People featured Jay Tarsis as Samuel, Andy Hamilton as Sergeant McGurk, Jan Ravens as Mary, and James Fleet as Captain Brimshaw. Lord Brimshaw was played by Hugh Dennis, Joshua by Tony Maudsley, and Emily by Penelope Nice. Revolting People was written by Jay Tarsis and Andy Hamilton, and produced by Paul Mayhew Archer.
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11: 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Charlie says, really rings the bell. Charlie says, love my good and plenty. Don't know any other candy that I love so well.
12: Will you have a polo, dear Liza, dear Liza? Will you have a polo, dear Liza, polo?
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18: Eddie Lang and Clarence Williams, backing Bessie Smith in 1929.

A Victor recording from 1927. Those are the Four Aristocrats. Everybody Loves My Girl. The song was written by Maurice Abrams, Joe Young, and co-lyricist Sam M. Lewis. Sam Lewis was born October 25th, 1885. He died in November 1959. From a Columbia 78, we heard Paul Whiteman and his orchestra, May 1928. Oh, you have no idea. Bessie Smith in 1929, Eddie Lang's guitar on Kitchen Man. The Big Broadcast, Sunday nights, 8 until midnight, 20s and 30s records on WFUV New York. I'm Rich Connedy. We call this part of the Big Broadcast Crooner's Corner. And here's why. Ruth Etting, 1928, listened for Joe Venuti and guitarist Eddie Lang on this song that Ruth Etting introduced on Broadway in the Eddie Cantor show, Whoopee. Written by Gus Kahn and Walter Donaldson, Love Me or Leave Me.

big broadcast with Lee Morse and her Bluegrass Boys, among them guitarist Eddie Lang and clarinetist Benny Goodman. 1930, I Still Get a Thrill. Before that, from September 1929, from Eddie Lang's first recording session with the Paul Whiteman Orchestra, Bing Crosby, Al Rinker, Jack Fulton at Twilight. Eddie Lang and Joe Venuti backing Ruth Etting in 1928 from Whoopee, Love Me or Leave Me. Crooner's Corner on the big broadcast. I'm Rich Conaty. 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Plus early Bunny Berrigan. We'll have him going back to the Hal Kemp Band of 1929. Fanny Bryce and Ethel Waters. And naturally, of course, when I'm asking for money, I'll be playing requests. But membership is the main thing in the course of the next two Sundays. They make the following 52 Sundays possible. So be here the next two Sunday nights and join up or re-up at 90.7 FM WFUV New York. Here's Seeger Ellis and his orchestra in August 1929, Eddie Lang, Joe Venuti, the Dorsey Brothers, and Louis Armstrong. I first played this recording on the big broadcast of November 10th, 1974. What is that? 26, almost 27 years ago. Gosh. You know, sometimes it feels like I've been doing this show since before I was born. Ain't misbehaving, though.

0: The big broadcast on WFUV. We began with Ain't Misbehavin', 1929, Seeger Ellis and his orchestra with Louis Armstrong, Tommy and Jimmy Dorsey, Joe Venuti, and guitarist Eddie Lang. Then two of your requests. In Chicago in December 1926, we heard Jelly Roll Morton's Red Hot Peppers, Grandpa's Spells. And finally, a Gershwin song, Clap Your Hands. Roger Wolf Conn and his orchestra, 1926, Miff Mole trombone. At the piano, Irving Brodsky. Coming up on the big broadcast, Bing Crosby, the Ted Lewis Band with Someday Sweetheart. And two coming up from the Boswell sisters, Connie, Vette, and Martha. On tonight's program, your requests plus, don't tell me, Eddie Lang and the lyrics of Sam M. Lewis.
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2: 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What would you rather have for breakfast?

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0: much indeed. Hello, I'm Steve Price.
1: And I'm Hugh Dennis, and we're back with a brand new series of the show that's crammed fuller than Frank Sinatra's underpants in a lap dancing club.
0: Yes, that's right, because once more we've been trawling through the bizarre newscasts and websites of the world to bring you another bumper bunch of badness.
1: Which, if it happened to you, would be terrible, but because it's happened to someone else, is frankly heartwarming.
0: And as usual, we're joined on this whirlwind whiz through the woes of the world by the people we call, rather confusingly, our resident guests.
1: However, since the last series, our trawl to find two performers named Mary and Mungo to go with Mitch, have

0: Our resident guest.
1: However, since the last series, our trawl to find two performers named Mary and Mungo to go with Mitch have only managed to turn up Simon Greenall and Emma Kennedy.
0: But, as always, double parked outside Ronnie Scott's in his dirty white transit, a van increasingly obsessed with its place in history. It's our man with the sound effects, Van Man. Van Man, welcome back. Please give us the sound of a badger on the rampage. No, I'm sorry. Van Man, as inaccurate as ever, that was, of course, Claire Short's resignation speech.
1: But now, are you a London taxpayer delighted by the prospect of an Olympic bid? Have you been forced to eat live Wichita grubs? Or are you simply West Ham? Because if you are, get ready to be cheered up as we embark on our search for the winner of our coveted...
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0: Which is coming right up after we get through the roundup of bad weeks that we call...
3: Bad Week Roundup.
0: Yes, it's still called Bad Week Roundup. We still haven't thought of a better title for it. Time for those genuine news items we couldn't fit in anywhere else, starting with...
2: Short notice.
0: Claire Short's resignation note to Tony Blair has been praised for its clarity and directness by the Plain English campaign. They said her first draft was even better, demonstrating a masterly use of both its words.
3: Tufnell parts.
1: Reality show I'm a Celebrity, Get Me Out of Here has been won by Phil Tufnell. There's a novelty, an English cricketer winning something in Australia.
3: Archer's leaden aid.
1: Mary Archer says her husband wants to help in the rebuilding of Iraq. Apparently he's been offered the post of Information Minister.
2: Weak punchline.
0: This week is National Balloon Week. It's also National Condom Week, Breastfeeding Awareness Week, Smile Week, Gossip Week, Positive Parenting Week, Allergy Week, Sun Awareness Week, Christian Aid Week and Horse Awareness Week. So, if you're a condom-wearing Christian gossip allergic to horses with breasts made out of balloons, next week's going to be a bit of a letdown. And that is the end of the Bad Week Roundup, so let's get straight on with...
2: Section one.
0: First up, it's you.
1: Bad week for the Church of England, ladies and gentlemen. A vicar from Tadworth has just dedicated the world's first inflatable church. It looks Victorian, comes complete with blow-up pews, altar and organ, and can hold 60 people. Designed apparently to be...
4: a mobile evangelical resource.
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5: This is your vicar speaking, and welcome on board this twice-daily service to God. We are currently worshipping at a height of 30,000 feet. In a moment, the deaconess will be giving a short safety announcement. But first, an appeal. As you know, we have a hole in the church roof. Does anyone have a puncture repair kit? No? Okay, flying time will be very short.
1: Alternatively, filled with air, it could be used in coastal communities for those in peril on the sea.
6: Vicar, there's a trawler aground on the rocks.
5: Sound the bell and call the curate. And help me launch the inflatable church. Now mind the candles.
1: Well done, Van Man. It could honestly be fantastic. The big question, of course, does a bouncy church have a bouncy graveyard?
5: We commit this body to the... someone try and catch it, quickly! It's coming down again!
0: Now, ladies and gentlemen, to Germany. Hey! Marvellous. Thank you, Van Man. Yes, it could have been worse, though. We could have played you some German pop music. Now, Germany, of course, has a bit of an image problem in this country. Something to do with starting two world wars, possibly. But Germany has changed. Nowadays, they're the most environmentally aware, peace-loving nation on earth. The Germans are allowed into multinational forces. They're the ones going around picking up used shell cases and making sure they're recycled. George Bush wouldn't let them anywhere near Iraq, largely because the German army insists on using unleaded bullets. But... whereas in America they have the death penalty in lots of states and for lots of offences, including not being rich enough to afford a decent lawyer, in Germany they have just made it illegal to kill an ant. Yes, thank you very much. You noticed that Van Man there heard the word ant and played ant music by Adam and the Ants. That's because Van Man works for the BBC and has noticed that you have to always use the most obvious possible music at all times. Lottery winner on the screen?
7: Money, money, money.
0: A bit on the holiday programme where someone's driving a hired car?
8: I've been driving in my car.
0: Ian Duncan Smith on the screen?
9: You're an embarrassment.
0: You see? And of course, Ian Duncan Smith.

0: the BBC is biased against the Conservative Party. They're going to abolish the BBC, they've said, when they come back into power, which should see all of us safely into retirement, so I don't really care. Anyway, back to Germany, where it's illegal to kill ants. Yes, thank you, Batman. Batman obviously loves that. It's funny to think that for a moment in 1981, Adam and the Ants were the biggest band in Britain until the hand of fate boiled the electric kettle of fashion and headed out to the patio. Because that's the best way to kill ants, isn't it? Die! Although, of course, it does actually have to be boiling. You've got to get from the kitchen out to the ant nest really fast, or the water's just very hot, and then it doesn't work. And in fact, it just makes it worse, because all the other ants from miles around all come to your patio, because they've heard it's got a power shower. Anyway, in Germany, you can't do this anymore. You can't kill ants, so you've got to be careful where you're walking, because even if it's not actual murder, it might be ant slaughter. And to make sure that the law is carried out, this is my favourite bit, 85 ant protection officers have been appointed. Wow, that sounds glamorous.
1: Out on the mean streets of Frankfurt are the toughest cops of them all. Ant Patrol.
2: Hey, where are you going with that kettle, buddy?
3: I'm making some cuppa soup.
2: Ha! There is no cuppa soup around here. You are under arrest for conspiracy to commit insecticide.
0: So there we go. A very bad week for German picnickers.
4: Now Emma Kennedy's got a story.
0: Yes, you have
5: Yes. Oh, yes. Now, it would appear that it's been a terrible week for 72-year-old Mr. Yan, a Chinese pensioner who fell in a lake this week after walking backwards into it, which sounds like a bad routine from Terry and June, but how did this happen? Well, apparently, the Chinese pensioner exercises by walking backwards, which he believes is good for his health. Now, apparently, research has shown that walking forwards can give you cataracts, whereas walking backwards can reduce cholesterol and Carol Vorderman. See, it's been a bad week. Team can reveal that all is not as it seems, because Mr. Yan was not simply exercising, but was walking backwards around Bai Yi Lake for...
6: One life!
7: Which is three ancient Chinese pensioner. Which one will fall in lake first? Lady on pogo stick? Man on roller skate? Or Mr. Yan walking backwards? Place your bets now! Come on, come on! Betting ends! So, who is it? Roller skate? Or walking backwards? Oh, he's walking backwards! The stupid old fool has cut it all wrong! One too many steps! Watery old pensioner! Who does he think he is? Some sort of ancient fish? What an idiot! So that's my nomination. It's poor old Mr. Yan and his strange walking backwards lake disaster.
0: Now, Mitch, you have a candidate for us, I believe.
8: Well, it's been a bad week for Paul McCartney, but not this week. As far as I'm aware, this week hasn't been an especially bad week for Paul McCartney. In point of fact, he's had a fairly pleasant surprise a couple of days ago. An old diary of his was returned to him, having been stolen some years ago. But what's interesting about the diary from a sort of rock history point of view, and here's where the sort of tenuous bad week connection comes in, is that the diary covers the period in 1970 when the Beatles were finally splitting up, which I imagine was a pretty bad week, should make for fascinating, if not especially cheerful, reading.

0: So that's it. That's the end of our first batch of bad weeks. It's up to us to decide. So what are we going to pick from that lot?
1: Bouncy churchgoers.
2: I feel sorry for bouncy churchgoers. I'm going to go with Emma. So bouncy churchgoers.
0: Right, that goes forward for...
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2: That means it's time for...
4: Section 2.
2: You, begin us again.
0: Yeah, it's me again. Now, there was a story this week, which you probably saw in the paper, about an animal called Boris the Badger, who escaped from a wildlife rescue centre in Evesham and attacked a former television wildlife presenter, who had then to be taken to a television wildlife presenter rescue centre. Well, Germany has had a similar story from the little town of Krumbach. He is just determined to use that music. Yep, it's in the little town of Krumbach, twinned with Grow Away and Prisoff, that we find 10-year-old Lisa Fremmel. Now, Lisa was playing in a pine wood in Krumbach when she was confronted by a squirrel. Now, I've no idea what squirrels sound like, is it? I honestly don't know what squirrels sound like. What do you reckon, Van Man? No. It was a lovely little squirrel, but it had an odd quirk. It took exception to her shoes and decided to bite them. That'll teach her to wear Garfield novelty slippers. Lisa didn't like the nibbling squirrel, so she ran, and the squirrel chased her. And Lisa panicked. Now, to be fair, it's always difficult to know what to do when being chased by a wild animal. I mean, some it's easy. Obviously, if it's bees, you dive into water with a hollow reed in your mouth. That's what Winnie the Pooh did. Bears, you lie down on the floor and play dead, because it saves time. But for squirrels, there is no agreed strategy, except that you just don't do what Lisa did. Climb a tree. Because frankly, that's pointless. That's like diving into a hole if you're being savaged by a mole, or diving into the sea if you see a shark coming. It's just plain stupid. You don't climb a tree to avoid a squirrel. Even Major Ingram would know that. Actually, possibly not. But Lisa did, and the squirrel followed her.
5: These humans are more stupid than I thought.
0: Until she was 30 feet up this pine tree, right in the heart of squirrel country, at which point she burst into tears and the squirrel ran off. It's job done. And Lisa was rescued by the fire brigade, who were then attacked by a badger.
2: Yes. Emma Kennedy.
1: Yes, it's me again, so suffer the little children. Now, and the big children. Now, we've all tried to get out of exams. I got out of my O-level art exam after contracting chickenpox. This actually turned out to be quite a good scam, because I sold my scabs to other pupils at school for a pound a spot, so they could catch it too. True story. But
2: thank you for that.
1: My pleasure. Nice. There's more where that came from. But as far as failing to get out of an exam, Antonella Magnami from Arezzo in Italy has to win the prize. Hang on, isn't she steak knife? No. Anyway, Antonella is a law student, and she was due to sit her final exams this week. But after going into labour, as opposed to Claire Short, who's just got out of it, she informed the examiners that she'd be unable to complete her final paper. Quite reasonable. But much to Antonella's surprise, the examining board told her that she could not get out of her final law exam because giving birth was not an excuse to miss the test. And to add insult to injury, a team of 8 examiners turned up in a hospital delivery room to question her on public rights and marketing.
6: Okay, you are 4 fingers dilated. Nurse, bring me some more towels. Now, who will be with Miss Magnami for the birth?
7: We are.
6: Yep,
7: it's us.
8: Okay, the test begin. You can turn over. Company director, I've come to you, and he wants an option to change the quorum rules. What do you do?
9: Push! For the result of the company memorandum.
6: Okay, your client is having a difficulty accessing an offshore fund without incurring a domestic tax. What should he do to reduce or eradicate his tax liability?
9: Well, it depends on whether he's operating as a PLC or as a sole trader. Accounts can be set up to the wholly offshore, but he must be aware of transferring money into domestic accounts, as that will be subject to judicial.
6: Congratulations, Miss Magnami. You have passed the test and you have beautiful baby boy.
1: That's my nomination. It's Antonella Magnami and her testing labour. Do you see what I did there?
2: Yeah, very good.
0: You did actually give birth during that sketch.
2: Yeah, I sense a lot of sympathy for her. I think, yes. Now, it's been probably at least a minute and a half since we had a story from Germany. So I think it's time to go back to Germany, ladies and gentlemen. But this is a good one. This is a severely weird story. It's been a bad week for German women who think they've run over a Dalmatian. Because the other day, a German woman thought she'd run over a Dalmatian. The police in Nuremberg say this happened when the woman was driving through the city after Carnival Monday, which is the German carnival season, as the name subtly suggests, you know. Anyway, the woman told the police that she had hit
9: a large white creature with black dots on.
2: The dog was thrown onto the bonnet of the car and hit the windscreen. Good job it didn't land on the boot of the car, or it might have set off its nodding dog reflex.
4: Why, Churchill, were you hurt when you landed on the boot of that car?
7: Oh, no.
2: However, when she got out of the car, this is the weird bit. When she got out of the car, the woman saw that the dog was in fact a man in a dog costume. It was a carnival goer who'd been cycling home after a few too many. But what is puzzling about this story is that the woman thought she'd hit a Dalmatian. That's what she told the police. I've hit a Dalmatian. But it was riding a bike. She hit something that was riding a bike and then told the police she thought she'd hit a dog. How does that work? I've just run over a dog riding a bicycle. Are you sure it wasn't a man in a dog costume? No, that would be silly. Anyway, as long as it wasn't an ant, then you would be shot. Very strange. Very strange indeed. So, who are we going to pick from that lot, then? That's round two.
1: I'm torn between Squirrel Girl and the woman who had to take an exam while giving birth, because, you know...
10: Actually, yeah, exam
1: that's
10: birth woman. That's,
2: exam birth woman.
0: I'm going for exam birth woman.
2: Yeah, let's go for exam birth woman.
0: I'll
2: we
0: tell
2: have
0: you
2: sympathy
0: why.
2: For her.
0: Because it's your story.
9: Yes, okay, but right. Coming now.
2: So that's round two. Exam birth woman goes forward for...
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0: Now let's move on to...
11: Section three.
0: Steve.
2: Oh, it's me. Ah, now, yes. Now, computers, ladies and gentlemen, computers. We all rely on them. Internet, email. Where would we be without computerised, efficient air ticketing systems, eh? Ryanair, that's where. But computers do have their problems. Now, I don't know whether you saw this story this week, but Thailand's finance minister was trapped in his car when the computer crashed.
1: This is Channel 1 Thailand, and now the annual budget statement for 2003.
2: It's true. It's absolutely true. The finance minister and driver were trapped for 10 minutes with the windows shut and the air conditioning off in Thailand. Police finally smashed the window. They got out, gasping for breath, but two stone lighter. However, that is not the story. The story comes from Colorado, USA. Yeah, we don't like no newfangled computers around here, boy. And they didn't. Now, you notice the accent there, marvellous. First one. Now, in this country, I'm auditioning on air, ladies and gentlemen. In this country, if your computer crashes or goes down on you, and yes, I use the phrase goes down on you with no innuendo context at all, we're talking here about a computer going down.
12: I am your automatic lover.
2: Oh, bad man. Thank you very much. Going all the way back to 1979, Dee Dee Jackson, I am your automatic lover. If Steve writes, ever too ill to do Top of the Pops 2, I've got the same first name. Anyway, in this country, if your computer goes wrong, you do this. Go to help, select appropriate drop-down, follow instructions on the screen. Or you do this. Alt, Control, Delete, and reboot. Or you do this. You shout at it using Microsoft four-letter word. But in America, you don't shout at it, you shoot at it. That's what you do. They can do it over there. This is what happened. George Doty of Lafayette, Colorado, marched out of the office of his bar and restaurant. He put his laptop on the floor in the middle of the bar and announced that he was going to shoot it.
13: I'm going to plug you full of lead.
2: And customers then noticed that on the screen of the laptop, a little paperclip had appeared with the words,
14: "You appear to be loading a revolver. Do you need any help?"
2: So George went back into his office, and half an hour later, he came back and shot it. And the laptop then closed down slowly.
7: You guys go on. Leave me behind. I'll never make it. Save yourselves. Any unsaved selves may be lost.
2: Anyway, Dirty's been charged with reckless endangerment and prohibited use of weapons. Not to mention, of course, really putting the wind up that scary AOL woman.
9: Your free CD gives you 1 month's use. Ah! Help! There's a madman out there!
2: Although there was one advantage, the first month of his trial is free. Ah, now, Simon, we return to Italy now.
10: It's not been the best of weeks for an inmate in Vigevano prison in northern Italy, who was given a pass for a 72-hour home visit by the governor as a reward for good behaviour. Which sounds good, except that when he got home, he was met by...
9: And just the water timer, do you call it it?
10: And within an hour of meeting his wife, he'd phoned the prison asking if he could be locked up again. Apparently, our Italian inmate and his wife had such a terrible row, he preferred prison to being with her. Which makes you wonder what the argument was about. Was she annoyed about the fact that...
9: You spend more time with your mates than you do with me.
10: Which, given the circumstances, is hardly his fault. Or maybe the row was about their 2-year-old son and the fact that the man had been away for 5 years. All of which raises the question, is prison an effective punishment? Well, obviously not compared to an Italian marriage, or as it's known in Catholic countries, finding a mate for life without the possibility of parole. Of course, in Britain, for example, when Jeffrey Archer gets a home visit, it's his wife who calls the prison asking if she can be locked up until he's gone. So that's my candidate, the hen-pecked jailbird of northern Italy.
2: Hooray! Hooray, yes. Mitch, regale us with a tune.
14: Oh, OK. It's been a bad week for teenagers in Charlotte, North Carolina. The bus station that they like to lurk around in when they've nothing else to do, which I'd hazard is most of the time in Charlotte, North Carolina, has taken to repelling them using loud-piped classical music. The bus company got the idea after using taped hawk calls to scare pigeons away, and apparently noisy classical music works a charm on teenagers. Now, I'm sure anybody who has ever had to use any mode of public transport or visit a newsagent between the hours of 3:30 and 4:30 p.m. will agree with me that this is a bloody good idea. They hang around in packs on every train and every bus. They're noisy.

0: Thank you very much.
1: Now, Hugh.
2: Yeah, it's been a bad week for common sense, ladies and gentlemen. Good old, plain old-fashioned common sense. One of those things the British pride themselves on, alongside fatty food and traffic congestion. The Word Centre, who work as consultants on the use of plain English, have just published a list of their top 10 silliest labels, packaging, that states the blindingly obvious for the benefit of the stupefyingly thick. On the packaging of Christmas lights, they found this.
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4: For external use on the oral lips only.
5: We've really found the level with this lot, haven't we?
2: I was going to say, don't go there. And I mean that in almost every sense. Now, but you can still... You can see the beauty of labelling. On the side of white vans, you could write...
3: Warning, may contain bad driver.
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2: And on Catalina Guirado's brain...
3: Warning, may contain absolutely nothing.
2: So that's my candidate. A bad week for the blindingly obvious, ladies and gentlemen.
5: The blindingly obvious. That is section three. What does anyone like from that lot?
6: Well, the computer shooting guy, kind of... But I'm more sorry for the computer, it has to be said. I mean, can we sort of nominate the computer as a candidate?
5: Yeah. Shot laptop.
6: Absolutely.
5: I must admit, I'd get annoyed by stupid labels like that as well. And also labels that tell you far too much. I saw a box of eggs once, and on the lid it said, laid by hens in the safety of a perchery. I think silly labels. It's British common sense, bad week.
2: I agree with that, yeah.
5: Yeah, silly labels. Right, well, that means we've got a real weird old selection of candidates here. Bouncy churchgoers are going up against the birth test woman and silly label reading public in our grand final.
2: Now, audience, it's down to you to choose the winner of...
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5: Yes, Ronnie Scott people hit those electronic keypads and decide the destiny of a dipstick.
2: It's official. We have a result. This week's guest computer is the I'm a Celebrity, Get Me Out of Here phone vote totaliser. Bandman, the drum roll, please.
7: And the winner is... Bouncy Church Goers. It's not you.
5: Come on, stop the pointless pausing.
7: Silly label readers. It might be you.
5: Just get on with it.
7: The winner is...
5: Yes!
7: Class exam woman!
5: Yay! Hey, well done, well done. The woman who had to take an exam while giving birth. You are this week's winner, and you win our special Bad Week prize, a T-shirt with on one side, do not iron on body, and on the other side, my name's Steak Knife.
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8: Decided I must leave. It's been a bad week, which, as you know, I thought was mishandled. I'm afraid that the assurances that Steve Punt, Hugh Dennis, Mitch Benn, Simon Green and Emma Kennedy gave me have been breached. The scripts written by the cast with Paul Powell, David Quantick, David Spicer and Alan Steppard makes my position impossible. It's been a great honour for me, the broadcast assistant, Judy Stevens, the producer, Nick Kenner and the executive producer, Liz Enstey. It's been a bad week. It's a cellar door production for BBC Radio 2. I'm sad and sorry it's ended like this.
9: If you would like to come to a recording of It's Been a Bad Week, then phone 020-7845-6809 or email badweek@celador.co.uk.
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0: 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Tonight, transcribed from Hollywood, another authentic reenactment of a case from the files of the Texas Rangers.

0: now, from the files of the Texas Rangers, come these stories based on fact. Only names, dates, and places are fictitious for obvious reasons. The events themselves are a matter of record.
1: Case for tonight, conspiracy.
2: It is 2 p.m. the afternoon of October 17th, 1926. Captain Clint Stinson of Texas Ranger Company B is seated in his office. Across the desk from him sits a woman sobbing bitterly.
3: They killed him, I tell you. They shot him down in cold blood the way they shoot a dog.
4: Now get a grip on yourself, Mrs. Wendell.
3: Oh, help me. Please help me. Ed was a good man. Our baby's only 7 months old. Now Ed is dead, and the man who killed him is walking the streets of Crescent as though nothing happened.
4: Crescent?
3: Yes, in Ames County. That's where I came from.
4: I see. Some pretty funny things have been happening in Ames County. Who was the man who killed your husband?
3: A man named Ray Thorpe. It happened 4 days ago. But he wasn't even arrested. The grand jury said that according to the evidence, he killed Ed in self-defense.
4: Any witnesses testify to that?
3: Yes, 3 of them. But they were lying. They were lying. My Ed never carried a gun in his life.
4: Are you sure of that? A wife doesn't always know.
3: I knew. Why can't you help me? What kind of a world am I living in? What kind of a world am I bringing my baby up in when his father could be killed without anybody even lifting a hand?
4: Now, just take it easy, Mrs. Wendell, please.
5: Yes, Captain.
4: Get me a sheriff porch at Crescenta in Ames County.
5: Yes, sir.
3: What are you calling him for?
4: I want to help you, Mrs. Wendell, if there's anything that calls for help.
3: You won't get the truth in Sheriff Porch. You said yourself that funny things are happening in Ames County.
4: Funny things are liable to happen in any county where there's a big oil strike. Drifters and floaters crowd in. You can't always condemn a sheriff for what happens.
3: You mean it's just too bad if a man gets murdered?
4: I didn't say that, ma'am. Yes?
5: Sheriff Porch, Captain. Go ahead.
4: Hello?
6: Hello, Captain Stinson. How are you?
4: Fine, Sheriff. I'd like a little information.
6: Sure thing. What about?
4: Man named Ed Wendell, shot and killed in Crescenta by a man called Ray Thorpe.
6: Well, ain't much I can tell you, Captain. Thorpe killed Wendell in self-defense. Wendell's always been, well, sort of a hothead, troublemaker. Started a fight with Thorpe and pulled a gun on him. Thorpe had to kill him to save his own hide.
4: I understand there were witnesses.
6: There sure were, 3 of them. And one of the 3 was my deputy. Open and shut case.
4: I see. Well, thanks, Sheriff. Just checking.
6: What brought the case to your mind? You have some sort of a complaint?
4: Wendell's wife thinks he was murdered in cold blood.
6: Well, Captain, you know women. Can't believe anything wrong about the men, folks.
4: That happens. Thanks, Sheriff.
6: Anytime. Goodbye.
4: Goodbye.
3: You don't have to say anything. I know what he told you.
4: Mrs. Wendell, I'm sorry, but there's nothing much I can do.
3: He left the house smiling, waving to the baby. And he never came back. They wouldn't even let me see him again after he was killed.
4: What's that? Mrs. Wendell, are you telling me that you never saw your husband's body after he was dead?
3: No, and they wouldn't let me. They said it was a law because of the way he got killed.
4: There's no law like that. Are you sure you're telling me the truth?
3: Why would I lie to you?
4: You never saw the body.
3: No, I tell you, they buried him in the county cemetery the day after he was killed.
4: Do you know if an autopsy was performed?
3: I don't know.
4: I see. Mrs. Wendell, if I can get an order to have your husband's body exhumed, will you give your permission?
3: Yes, but oh, they won't let you do it.
4: They're not going to know it's being done. Put out a call for Jace Pearson. Tell him to report to me immediately. And bring Steve Clark in, too. Then get me headquarters at Austin.
2: By late afternoon, Captain Stinson had a magistrate's authorization to exhume the body of Ed Wendell. Later the same night, Texas Rangers Jace Pearson and Steve Clark, accompanied by a medical examiner and Mrs. Wendell, we're at the Ames County Cemetery, 3 miles from the county seat at Crescenta.
7: box lid is almost clear, Jace.
8: All right, Steve, hold it. See if we can get the top off now. Want to flash that light down here, Doc?
9: Oh, yeah, sure, Jace.
8: Mrs. Wendell.
10: Yes?
8: Maybe you better go wait in the car, ma'am.
10: No, I'm all right.
9: She'll have to identify the body anyhow, Jace.
8: I guess you're right. All right, Steve, let's get the cover off.
7: Right. Yeah, that's got it.
8: Just lift it up over the edge of the hole.
7: Yeah.
9: Body's completely covered with a sheet.
8: Yeah. We'll lift it out to you.
7: I got this in.
8: All right, lift.
7: Yeah.
9: I can get a hold now. Yeah, I'll help you. All right, that does it.
7: Boost me, Jason, I'll pull you up.
8: Right.
7: All right, now grab my wrist.
9: Got it.
7: Hey, we'll have to replace the cover and shovel the gravy in again.
8: We can do that as soon as Mrs. Wendell identifies the body. I hate to ask you like this, ma'am.
10: It's all right. I know he's dead. What can it matter?
9: Jase, you got a pocket knife? Have to slit this sheet.
8: Yeah, here, Doc.
9: Yeah. Well, Mrs. Wendell?
10: Yes.
8: Don't look anymore, ma'am. You better take her to the car, Steve.
7: Come on, ma'am. There's nothing more you can do.
8: Just a sheet on him. Didn't even bury him with his clothes.
9: It wasn't even embalmed. There's something strange here, Jase. Here, have me roll the body over. Pull that sheet down further.
8: Sure.
9: No marks in the head and the chest. Here. Here's what we're looking for.
8: Yeah. This man was shot, all right. Shot in the back. The medical examiner took the body into the funeral parlor, and Steve Clark took Mrs. Wendell home. It was after 2 a.m., but what I had to do couldn't wait. I located the home of the county attorney, Lou Morrison, on a ranch about 10 miles out of Crescenta. I got him out of bed.
11: What's on your mind this time of night, Ranger?
8: Official business.
11: Seems to me you could have waited and come to the courthouse in town in the morning.
8: A few men I'm after might be disappearing from town by morning. I had to wake you up. I need some warrants.
11: Warrants? Is somebody in Crescenta?
8: Yeah. The first one for a man named Ray Thorpe.
11: On what charge?
8: The murder of Ed Wendell.
11: Thorpe killed Wendell in self-defense. He's already been exonerated by the grand jury.
8: Look, Mr. Morrison, I've just come from the cemetery. We exhumed Wendell's body.
11: A body can't be exhumed without an order?
8: We had an order. From a magistrate at the other end of the county. And Wendell's body proves Thorpe couldn't have killed him in self-defense because Wendell was shot in the back.
11: That's impossible.
8: Did you see the body before he was buried?
11: Well, no, I didn't. But there were witnesses.
8: The witnesses lied. Mr. Morrison, I want a murder warrant for Ray Thorpe.
11: All right, Ranger. You seem to have some evidence. I'll go into my office and write him up. You can get Judge Padgett to sign him.
8: Thanks.
11: I'll have to dress. You, said that you wanted several warrants.
8: That's right. Three more beside Thorpe's.
11: For who?
8: For the witnesses who claimed that Thorpe shot in self-defense.
11: On what charge?
8: That's a funny question from a county attorney. A charge of perjury before the grand jury. I got the warrants, but Morrison's attitude told me they weren't going to be easy to serve. I'd arranged to meet Steve Clark at an all-night cafe in Crescenta. He was waiting there.
7: Get the warrants?
8: Yeah.
7: Jase, there's something funny about this town. It smells to high heaven.
8: And say that again. There's more to this than just a murder. The county attorney didn't want to cooperate. And one of Thorpe's witnesses is a deputy sheriff.
7: Yeah, it looks like the law is trying to cover Wendell's death. And I think I found out why.
8: Yeah?
7: Mrs. Wendell spilled it when I was taking her home. Said that her husband was planning on having some kind of a meeting at his house on the night of the day that he was killed.
8: She say what kind of a meeting?
7: Yeah, it's about the county elections coming up next month.
8: What about them?
7: Sheriff Porch and County Attorney Morrison are both running for re-election, but nobody's running against them.
8: Both unopposed candidates?
7: Yeah, that's why Wendell called a meeting. He didn't like it. He was fixing to stir the town up for a write-in vote.
8: How come Mrs. Wendell didn't mention that before?
7: I guess it didn't seem to have any connection with her husband getting killed before.
8: You finished with your coffee?
7: Yeah.
8: Let's get those warrants served. This town's going to get awful hot.
7: If
8: Thorpe works on a ranch out beyond the oil fields. I'll go out there and pick him up while you...
12: Hit the ground, Steve. Where'd it come from?
8: Caught a flash from the corner across the street.
12: There's something moving in the shadows there. Let him have it. He mounted, Jace.
8: He cut through the alley. The field's behind town.
12: Can't get a shot at him now.
8: Come on, let's get our horses out of the trailer.
12: Right. Keep back, everybody.
13: Keep back.
8: Come on, Sharky. Come on.
12: Come on, Longhorn. Come on.

0: Be careful after we cross the rim. He may run on foot and keep going, or he may drop into cover and try and pick us off.
1: Anyway, he wants to play is all right with me. Hey, here's the top of the rise.
0: Hunch low on your saddle.
1: There's his horse, Chase. No rider.
0: Yeah, he's dismounted. Pull up fast and drop. Whoa, whoa, Charlie.
1: Whoa, Longhorn. He's in that clump of mesquite.
2: Yeah, I know it. Keep flat. The moon touches the top of that brush beside you. Reach over and nudge it. Draw fire.
1: You get him?
2: I don't know. The mesquite seems bent over like there's some weight on part of it. Crawl toward it. Keep your gun ready.
1: Better stay a few feet apart.
2: Yeah.
1: No sign of movement.
2: We'll know in a minute.
1: I can see a boot sticking out of the mesquite. Must be laying out flat.
2: He's hit all right. We can get up.
3: No more trouble with him, Jason. Right between the eyes. Some shot for hitting a man you couldn't see.
2: I knew he was firing a rifle. He had to be drawing a sight, so I just fired a little above and to the right of the flash.
3: Wonder who he is.
2: We'll find that out later. Better get his horse. We'll have to lead him back.
3: Yeah.
1: Easy, boy. Easy now. Come on, we'll fix where it hurts.
2: Turn him a little, Steve. Let the moon hit this side of his saddle.
1: Yeah, around, boy. What do you see?
2: A couple of letters burned into the leather.
3: Yeah, look like initials. A-R-T.
2: Yeah, R-T. I guess we can tear up that warrant for Ray Thorpe.
4: Listening to Tales of the Texas Rangers, starring Joel McRae as Ranger Jace Pearson. We continue now with tonight's case, Conspiracy, an authentic story from the files of the Texas Rangers.
2: It was sunup when we got back to the main street of Crescenta. The town was waking up for the day, and shopkeepers and morning crews headed for work in the oil fields followed us to the funeral home. I was unstrapping Thorpe's body from my saddle when Sheriff Porch came through the crowd.
5: Let me through here. Let me through. Well, howdy, Rangers.
6: Howdy.
2: Hello, Sheriff.
5: See, you got Thorpe all right.
2: About time somebody got him.
5: Yeah, I know. County attorney told me what you found out. Could have knocked me over with a feather.
2: I'll bet. All right, Steve, grab his feet. Let's carry him in.
1: Right.
5: I'll get the door for you.
2: Put him down there.
5: Sure is heavy.
3: He tried to fight it out, eh?
2: Tried to ambush us, you mean. And somebody better explain how he knew we were after him.
5: Reckon you can blame me for that, Ranger.
1: What do you mean by that?
5: County attorney called me right after Judge Padgett signed your warrants for you. I knew where Thorpe was hanging out, one of the hot spots outside the town. Thought I'd go out and pick him up for you. When I told him you was after him, he sort of caught me off balance and bolted.
2: Kind of convenient, Sheriff. Especially since you let him out once before. After he'd shot a man in the back.
5: I didn't know that. I never looked at Wendell's body. I was homesick. My deputy handled the case.
2: Same deputy that said Thorpe shot in self-defense?
5: Yeah, same one, Joe Slade.
2: I got a warrant for him, too.
5: I know. That's why I got him locked up in the jail right now.
1: You're getting mighty cooperative, Sheriff.
5: Well, Slade was right with me when I heard you wanted him. I know my job. I'm trying to help you.
2: How about the other two witnesses Thorpe had? Rollo Kane and Arthur Sampson. I still got warrants for them.
5: You'll find them out in the oil field, I reckon. They got two operating wells, and they're drilling a third. Just past the old stockade, north of town. You'll need horses. The road's too muddy for a car. I'll ride out with you.
2: Thanks, but we can handle it. You need a rest. You've been working too hard.
1: They're not drilling, Jace. They're just pulling the drill stem out of the hole.
2: Yeah, probably jumped a pin on the bit.
1: Funny thing, Kane and Sampson being mixed up in this Wendell killing. You think a couple of oil men with producing wells would be on the side of the law?
2: Something behind this we haven't hit yet, Steve. Man by the tool shed's watching us.
1: Oh, yeah. Doesn't seem to be doing much work. Maybe he's one of our boys.
2: Won't take long to find out. Be able to ask him in a second.
1: Yeah.
2: Whoa. Whoa,
1: boy.
2: Whoa, boy.
7: Howdy.
2: Hello. Like to talk to you for a minute. Mind telling your crew to knock off?
7: Sure thing.
6: Hold it, boys. Cut power.
7: Now, what's on your mind?
2: What's your name?
7: Kane. Rollo Kane.
2: Arthur Sampson around?
7: That's him. Up on top of the derrick, greasing the crown shift.
8: What's the matter down there, Rollo?
2: Tell him to come on down.
7: All right. Rangers want you to come down.
8: Send a hookup for me.
7: Just a second. Look, what's this all about?
2: I got warrants for you and your partner.
7: Oh? What for?
2: Perjury before the county grand jury.
7: You must have the wrong names, Range. I never testified for a grand jury.
9: Who are you trying to kid, mister?
2: Records will show whether you did or not. So if you didn't, you got nothing to worry about. Now get your partner down here.
7: All right, boys, send a hookup. Look, you mind if I get my coat? It's right there in the tool shed.
2: Go ahead. I can watch you.
7: All right, thanks.
10: Look out, Jake! Cut that power!
9: Hey, drive clamps fell from the top of the derrick.
2: Yeah. Hit right where we were standing. Thanks for the push.
9: Yeah.
7: Hey, you heard, Rangers? That come close to being a nasty accident.
2: It came close to being nasty, but I don't think it was close to being an accident.
7: What do you mean?
2: You know what I mean, Kane. Pretty convenient time for you to step into that tool shed.
7: Well, I'm just lucky, Ranger.
2: Starting right now, your luck's running out. All right, Samson. You can climb down.
8: Sorry that happened, Ranger. I just knocked it off reaching for that hook.
2: If anything else falls from that, Derek, you're going to come with it.
10: Oh, come on now. Climb down.
8: All right, climb down.
7: No. Man can't be too careful if he wants to live, Ranger. These oil fields can be dangerous.
2: There's something else can be dangerous, too, Kane. Something you're going to find out about.
7: Yeah? What's that?
2: Breaking the law in the state of Texas. We herded Kane and Sampson back to Crescenta and marched them into the jail.
5: All right, boys, step in.
2: Go ahead, I'll see you right to the cell.
5: You know the law, Ranger. You gotta check your guns here in the office if you come inside the cell block gate. Unbuckle them and hang them in the cabinet.
2: All right. I want to talk to your deputy, Joe Slade, anyhow. Steve, you better take care of the horses.
9: Right, well, I'll meet you.
2: Well, we can eat at the cafe in about an hour.
9: Okay, Jace, I'll see you later.
2: All right, Sheriff. Go on, Kane, move. You too, Samson.
11: All right.
7: You know, you're not going to keep us here long, Ranger.
2: We'll see.
11: Your charge won't stand up.
5: Into the tank with Slade.
12: Was wondering when I was going to get company, Sheriff. If I knew you wouldn't let your star deputy die lonesome.
5: Shut up, Joe.
2: Get out of the gateway and let these men in, Slade.
12: Well, sure, Ranger, sure. Come in, fella.
2: I want to talk to you, Slade.
12: Why, sure. You're Jace Pearson, ain't you? You got a reputation for being pretty good at the gun.
2: I'm still alive. Why did you lie to the grand jury?
12: Me? You got the wrong boy, Ranger.
5: Oh, it's my office phone.
2: You going to give me the same story I got from your two pals?
7: That's right, Ranger. Same story.
11: Sure. Slade never appeared before the grand jury either. It's all your imagination, Ranger.
2: If the three of you have one brain to go around, you'll tell the truth. You're not in here without evidence. The grand jury records are being subpoenaed.
12: Listen to the man, fellas. He knows all about the law. You're in for a few surprises, Ranger. A few big surprises.
2: Seeing the three of you sent to Huntsville isn't going to be a surprise to me.
13: Ranger.
2: Yes, Sheriff. What? I see you've got a gun, Sheriff. You're not supposed to bring a gun past the cell block gate either.
5: It won't do no harm. You don't make me use it.
12: You see, Ranger? Surprises, like I said.
5: Back away from that cell gate, Ranger. All right. Now you get in there with him.
2: What's the idea?
5: You're under arrest by order of the county attorney.
2: For what?
5: For the murder of Ray Thorpe.
2: The sheriff was showing his colors openly now. He was part and parcel of all that was crooked in Ames County. I was dumped into a cell with three men who would gladly kill me if I gave them the chance.
12: Don't stay off in the corner by yourself, Ranger.
2: That's far enough, Slade. I'm keeping this side of the cell for myself. Don't come past the middle, any of you.
7: Who's going to stop us? Sheriff is gone for the day.
12: Yeah, since I'm in here, thanks to you, there ain't nobody on guard.
2: I didn't come to this town alone, you know.
12: You're counting on help from that other ranger. Don't get too happy about it. Probably somebody breathing down his neck right now, just like we're breathing down yours. Be too bad if you got to brooding about the way you killed Thorpe. Sheriff forgot to take your belt away, you might hang yourself. You got real broken up.
2: Sure. I might even stab myself with this.
11: Hey, he's got a knife.
7: Lousy pocket knife. You think you're going to scare three of us with that?
2: No, not three of you. But I'm figuring it's good enough to scare one of you. The one who comes at me first. You better get together and figure out which one of you it's going to be. Because he's the one who's going to get killed before I do. I didn't dare sleep. I had to watch every move they made. There was no sign of Steve Clark. In the morning, the sheriff came in. He took Kane, Sampson, and Slade out for the arraignment before the judge. When he came back, he didn't bring them back with him.
5: Here's some food for you.
2: Stop playing, Sheriff. You know I'm not going to eat anything you give me.
5: Suit yourself. You may be here a long time.
2: Longer than most of your prisoners stay. What happened to him?
5: If it's any of your business, Judge Padgett released him. No evidence.
2: You call grand jury records no evidence?
5: Seems like the grand jury records have been misplaced.
2: I suppose the county attorney took care of that. This town's going to come down around your ears, Sheriff. You can't...
6: What's that?
2: Maybe what I've been expecting. What happened to Steve Clark?
6: Well, how should I know?
2: You mean you don't know whether your men got him or not?
6: Well, he couldn't have gotten away.
2: Watch your hurry, Sheriff.
13: All right, now, keep your hands away from that gun cabinet, Sheriff.
6: Captain Spencer.
13: Jake! I'm all right, Steve.
6: Have you out in a minute, Jace. Take the keys, Steve.
13: You can't let him out. He's my prisoner.
6: We've got a writ for him. And to keep the record straight, Sheriff, you're mine.
7: Howdy, boy.
2: Glad to see you, Steve. I was afraid you caught one in the back.
7: No, not quite. They tried to take me after I left here, but I got away on Longhorn and outrun them. Had to ride cross-country most of the night to get to a phone.
2: Let's go. We got a lot to clean up.
7: Yeah. Captain's got a lot of information on what there is to clean up.
6: Yeah, I sure have. Things that Porch could have told you, Jace. Porch is a rich man, aren't you, Porch?
5: Well, I don't know what you're talking about.
6: I'm talking about bank accounts all over the state. Big, fat accounts belonging to you and to County Attorney Morrison and Judge Padgett. I've been checking on you for 2 days.
5: You can't prove nothing wrong about that.
7: Yes, we can, Sheriff. We've just come from the courthouse. Your friends didn't have time to burn all the records.
2: You're getting a little pale, Sheriff.
5: It was just business, that's all.
6: Nice business. You and others like you forming a combine to rob the people of this county. We can convict you on 50 conspiracy counts, along with complicity in Wendell's murder.
5: But killing Wendell wasn't my idea. Morrison ordered it when Wendell started to raise a fuss about the administration.
6: That's all I wanted to hear. Jace, you and Steve go after Morrison. He's not in town. Must be at his ranch.
2: What about the others?
7: We had a shooting match with Sampson and Kane as we left the courthouse. They were making a run in a car. Some of our boys took him to the hospital for patching up.
2: How about Joe Slade?
7: No trace of him, but I got a hunch we'll find him with Morrison. Morrison's account shows Slade's on his payroll, probably burning more papers out at the ranch.
2: Let's go. On the ride to County Attorney Morrison's ranch, Steve Clark gave me the insight on the gigantic racket that had been working in Ames County.
7: Yeah, Jace, Captain dug it all up. When the oil strike came, Morrison's crowd bought up county land at auction, but no auctions were actually held. Of course, Morrison and his pals didn't take the land in their own names. They turned it over to men like Kane and Sampson, strong-arm boys who'd give them a kickback.
2: But there must have been some of the townsmen knowing what was going on.
7: Well, sure they did, but they were scared stiff. Didn't always take force to do it either. How can you fight a crook when he's in control of the law you have to fight him with? A couple of men who wanted to run for office were beaten out of the idea. That's why Morrison and Porch had no opposition.
2: There's Morrison's ranch up ahead.
7: Yeah, I see it. Hey, Jace, look, there's a car coming down the ranch road.
2: Really raising dust, too.
7: Step on it. Block them off the intersection before they get on this highway.
2: We'll beat them to it, all right.
7: Hey, they spotted us. Car's turning.
2: And we're almost the ranch road.
7: Keep low.
10: You get cut, Jace?
2: No, get their tires when I turn in after them.
10: Yeah.
2: Good shot.
10: Hey, they turned turtle.
2: Come on.
7: Out.
2: Look out, Steve. That's Slade breaking for the trees.
7: I'll get him.
2: You dig Morrison out of the wreck.
10: Right.
2: You miss, Slade.
10: I won't miss again.
2: You're gonna have to step out and take better aim than that.
10: I got Morrison, Jace.
13: You're up, Slade. We'll lick.
2: You better listen to him, Slade.
10: All right, Ranger. Guess I'd be crazy to shoot it off. I'm coming. I'm dropping my gun.
0: Both hands up. Get that arm from behind your back.
10: I can. I hurt my arm and my back when the car turned.
1: Watch him, Jay! Oh!
9: Come on, Morrison. Still had one rattlesnake trick left, didn't he?
2: Yeah. His last one. We'll send somebody out for his body. All right, Morrison, let's get back to town. My company should have all your friends rounded up by now, including that phony grand jury you stacked.
14: You won't keep us long.
2: I wouldn't bet on that, Morrison. You won't be handling the prosecution this time, and the judge won't be one of your partners. Get moving, mister. You've got a long way to go.

0: Ames County conspiracy was smashed and 12 key men were convicted and sentenced to jail terms ranging from 10 to 50 years. Since then, Ames County has become a model American community.
1: And now, here again is the star of our show, Joel McRae.
2: Texans are mighty proud of their state, and the story that best illustrates that pride has made the rounds for many years. It was started by an old Texas Ranger whose son was going off to war. In parting, the Ranger gave him this advice. Son, you're going to be with fellas from all over the world. There's one thing you must never do. Never ask a man where he's from. If he's from Texas, he'll tell you. And if he isn't, don't embarrass him by asking. Good night, folks. See you next week.
1: Next week, Joel McRae in another authentic reenactment.

McRae is currently seen starring in the Universal International Technicolor production, Frenchie. Tonight's cast included Tony Barrett, Lillian Byath, Herb Ellis, Ken Christie, Byron Kane, Tom McKee, Lamont Johnson, and Herb Vigran. This story was transcribed and adapted by Joel Murcott, and the program was produced and directed by Stacy Keach. Hal Gibney speaking.

0: Three chimes mean good times on NBC. Tomorrow evening, Gordon McRae sings for you as the Railroad Hour presents a melodic adaptation of One Touch of Venus. 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Miss Anderson will offer a group of spirituals and operatic selections accompanied by Donald Voorhees and the orchestra. 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
1: 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We present King Street Jr. by Jim Eldridge, starring Peter Davison as Eric Brown and James Grout as Mr. Beeston, the headmaster.
2: Hello, Mr. Brown.
3: Oh, Mr. Holliday.
2: Oh, don't sound so surprised.
3: Well, I'm not, but, well, you've usually gone home by now.
2: Not today. I'm meeting my wife in town. She's dragging me off to see this new Indian film.
3: Oh, rather you than me. I can't wait to put my feet up.
2: Yes, you do look a bit knackered, I suppose.
4: Oh, he's not the only one.
2: Ah, sorry, Glenda, didn't see you.
4: Oh, it's always the same, isn't it? The first day of the new term lasts twice as long as a normal day.
2: You're right.
3: Still, we've always got the summer holidays to look forward to, haven't we?
2: They're further off than you think, Brown.
4: Oh, shut up, Fred. You'll depress him.
5: Hello, what's this? Haven't you got a home to go to?
4: Oh, not yet. I've got some work to do in my classroom for tomorrow.
2: Well, I'm going to the pictures and Mr. Brown's going to bed.
5: Right. Well, I'll just put this up on the notice board and leave it to it.
2: What's it about?
5: Assembly.
4: Oh, sounds interesting. I must have a look at this.
2: What about assembly?
5: There you are, Mr. Lewis.
4: Thanks.
5: Well, Mr. Brown, did you have a good holiday?
3: Yes, thanks. Worked out quite well, really. 1 week to recover from last term and 1 week to prepare for this one.
5: Yes, I'd say that's about the right formula, eh, Fred?
2: Takes me at least 2 weeks to recover nowadays.
5: Oh, poor old man.
4: This is marvellous.
5: Ah, you approve?
4: I-

0: the right formula, eh, Fred?
1: Takes me at least 2 weeks to recover nowadays.
0: Oh, poor old man.
2: Well, this is marvellous.
0: Ah, you approve?
2: I certainly do. We should have done it ages ago.
0: Better late than never.
2: Oh, I'm sorry. I didn't mean it like that.
0: That's all right, Miss Lewis.
3: What is it? You aren't doing away with assembly.
0: Certainly not, but I want to change the form of it, the way we do it.
3: Well, I'm not sure what you mean.
0: Well, we've got, what, 65% Muslim kids. We've got Sikhs, Hindus, some Jews. It's a real hotchpotch.
1: Be fair. Most of them come into assembly.
2: But quite a few don't, Fred.
0: That's right. I worked out that there are about, 60-odd claiming exclusion on religious grounds.
3: As many as that.
0: And the way things are going, I think that number will rise.
2: It's very likely.
1: I don't agree.
0: I'm sorry, Fred, but I think we could end up with more kids in the corridor than we got in the hall.
3: You can't have different assemblies for all the religions in the school.
0: Well, of course you can't, but we can have an assembly that's a more general affair. You know, one that's, you know, well, non-denominational.
1: Non-religious, you mean?
0: No, Fred, that isn't what I mean, and you know it.
3: How would you go about it?
0: Well, we'd start with a song, as we always do, then a silent prayer to whichever god each child wants to pray to, then the school notices, another song, then finish.
3: Well, it's not all that different to what we usually do.
2: Well, I like it. I think it's a marvellous idea.
3: Yes, I agree with Miss Lewis.
0: Well, that's a start. And if everyone else feels the same...
2: I'm sure they will.
3: I mean, that's what it's all about, isn't it? Breaking down the barriers. If we believe in that, school's the place to start.
0: Yeah. My point exactly. Actually, I've enlarged on it in the notice. You ought to read it.
3: Yes, I will. Excuse me.
2: Oh, yes, and I'd better be going. I've got some work to finish.
0: Thanks for your support, Miss Lewis.
2: Oh, on the notice. You asked for our comments as soon as possible. Will you take mine as read?
3: And mine.
0: Of course, thank you. Well, Fred?
1: I'm not sure. I'm still not sure it's right.
0: Well, you heard what they thought.
1: Oh, don't worry, I'll support you. I always said I would.
0: I know, and I'm grateful, but, are there any real jokers in the pack?
1: There's Mrs. Rudd.
0: Yes, as always, Mrs. Rudd.
1: Oh, she might go either way, or I wouldn't like to guess.
0: What about Marchant? Trouble, do you think?
1: You can count on it.
0: Yeah.
1: Well, you know what he's like.
3: I think that's terrific, Mr. Beeston.
0: Oh, good.
3: I see what you mean now. I really do hope it's going to work.
0: So do I, Mr. Brown. I'm sure we'll all do our best to get it right. Anyway, it's time I was going. Mrs. Stone will be wondering where I've got to.
1: Doesn't she always?
0: You know, that woman would keep me on a lead if she could.
1: You ask me, she doesn't try hard enough.
3: Actually, Mr. Holliday, now we're alone, do you mind if I ask you something?
1: That depends.
3: Well, how do you think I'm getting on?
1: What that?
3: Teaching. Well, here at King Street.
1: All right.
3: Well, no better than that.
1: What's wrong with all right?
3: Well, to be honest, I'm a bit worried. This is the third term of my probationary year and no one's been to see me at work.
1: Why should they?
3: Well...
1: Don't do exhibition classes. Not yet, anyway.
3: But you know what I mean. I haven't seen an inspector, an advisor, whoever it is that says whether I'm fit to be a teacher.
1: You haven't had any major disasters so far, have you?
3: I've dropped a few bricks. Well, quite a few, to be honest.
1: Yes, but you haven't actually killed anyone.
3: Well, don't be ridiculous.
1: Then I don't know what you're worried about. The way this organisation works, provided you've got your head in the right place, you're acceptable.
3: It can't be as simple as that.
1: You'd be surprised. Look here, Brown. Weren't you going to put your feet up for a while?
3: Later on, yes.
1: I think you ought to do it now. If you asked me, I think you need the rest.
4: Hey, you! Get down off that wall!
5: Me, sir?
4: Both of you, down!
5: Yes, sir.
4: That's it. You tell him.
6: Hello. That alley's a terror. He'll break his neck one of these days.
7: Serve him right.
6: Oh, it's getting to you at last, is it? And only the second day of term.
3: I say, is it my imagination or are we missing some children this morning?
6: You're right. You look a bit empty. What's the time?
3: Nearly 9:05 by my watch. I'm due to blow the whistle in a minute.
8: Where have all the kids got to this morning?
6: That's what we were just saying.
3: Are there any in school?
8: No. I just walked through the building. It's empty.
6: Strange.
5: Mr. Brown?
4: Yes, Mrs. Rudd?
5: Where is my choir?
4: Sorry?
5: Are you stopping my choir from coming into school?
4: Why on earth should I do that?
5: You're on duty, Mr. Brown. I only have half a choir in the hall for assembly.
4: Get them to sing twice as loud.
5: Please, Mr. Long.
8: I make it about half the school's missing.
3: That's what I'd say.
5: What is going on?
4: If we knew, we'd tell you.
5: In that case, I shall get back to what remains of my choir.
6: Good.
3: It's all very odd, isn't it?
8: It's better blow your whistle, Mr. Brown, and let in those who are here.
4: Right. Right, everyone, line up. Quickly now.
9: Right, sit down.
10: First of all, sit down, Gary.
9: Now, today I was going to...

0: Tell you a story about a man who lived in London many years ago called Dr. Barnardo, who founded a home for lost children. But looking round the hall today, I think we might have to go to Dr. Barnardo's to find out where all our lost children are. So I'm going to save that story for a time when everyone's here.
1: I know some kids play truant now and again, Fred, but this is ridiculous. Where are they all?
2: Oh, I've had sick notes for a couple in my class. Miss Lewis had some as well.
1: But nearly half the school's missing. They can't all be sick.
2: Stomach trouble, apparently. Sounds like gastroenteritis.
1: What, half a school?
2: It can happen. It soon spreads.
1: It's that Mrs. Perkis, you know.
2: What?
1: I've always said she'd poison everyone sooner or later.
2: Come on.
1: Well, I said there was something wrong with yesterday's cottage pie, didn't I?
2: Oh, I had some and I'm all right.
1: For the moment. Anyway, you're immune to school dinners, aren't you?
2: No, it's germs from the toilet, I expect. That's what it was last time.
1: Oh, you're probably right. Oh, well, subject for tomorrow's assembly, health and hygiene.
3: What's all this? Come on, back to your desks.
4: Please, sir, Wayne's been sick.
3: When?
5: Just now, sir, before you came in.
3: Well, don't all crowd around and calm down. Mary.
4: Yes, sir?
3: Go and find the caretaker. Tell him we need a cleaning job done here.
4: Yes, sir.
3: How are you feeling, Wayne? Are you all right?
4: It's my stomach, sir. It hurts.
3: Right. Sandeep, take Wayne along to the medical room.
6: Now, sir?
3: Yes, now.
6: What if he's sick on the way?
3: Well, just keep clear of him. And if there's no one about, stay with him until someone comes. Right. Now, the rest of you, settle down. There's no reason for us to stop work just because Wayne's not feeling well.
7: I think it's preposterous, Mr. Beeston. Assembly is a time of Christian worship. It's a most important and integral part of school life, and you intend to scrap it.
1: That's not true, Mr. Martin.
7: I shouldn't have to remind you what it says in the 1944 Education Act.
1: I know perfectly well what it says in the Act, and assembly will still be an act of worship.
7: But not Christian worship.
1: No, not for non-Christians.
7: Exactly.
1: But surely the main point is we'll have an assembly of the whole school, not just five kids and a dog.
7: Well, I object most strongly. This is still a Christian country, and if you insist on going ahead with this scheme...
1: And I do.
7: Well, then, us'll have no alternative but to appeal to a higher authority.
1: Oh, look, why don't you give it a try? Mrs. Wilberforce isn't 100% sure, but as everyone else seems to be in favour, she's going to wait and see how it works out.
7: And Mrs. Rudd?
1: And I'm still waiting for her reaction.
7: Well, Mrs. Wilberforce may be able to live with her conscience. I can't. I'm sorry.
1: Well, if you won't be persuaded...
7: I'm afraid not, Mr. Beeston. And I will not let this matter rest. It is far too serious. I'm sorry.
1: So you said.
8: Oh.
7: Oh, I was just leaving, Mrs. Stone. Please.
8: Thank you.
9: Did he give you a hard time?
1: Pretty well what I expected. Still, it would just have made life a lot simpler if I could have got everyone to agree to it.
9: Well, that's asking for the impossible.
1: Yes. Anyway.
9: Another problem, I'm afraid.
1: What's new?
9: Three more children taken ill. They're in the medical room.
1: Oh, no.
9: And there's no one with them.
1: Oh, where's Mrs. Rogers?
9: She's not in yet.
1: But where is she?
9: Well, don't you remember the new cuts this term? School welfare officers are now only in from 1:30.
1: Oh, God, I'd forgotten about that. Honestly, as if kids are only going to be ill in the afternoons.
9: But what are you going to do about those three in the medical room?
1: Well, who's got a free period?
9: You have.
1: I thought so.
9: Well?
1: Is this what a lifetime as a professional has led me to?
9: I know, it makes you sick, doesn't it?
1: Oh, please.
9: Oh, and another thing.
1: Yes?
9: Mrs. Rudd wants to talk to you at break.
1: Oh, send her along to the medical room. You never know, I might be lucky. She might catch whatever's going round.
3: Ah, Sunday. Where have you been?
6: The medical room, sir.
3: All this time?
6: There wasn't anybody there, so I stayed with Wayne, like you said.
3: Well, there must have been someone.
6: Only two boys from Miss Lewis's class. They were really sick.
3: Well, you should have stayed with them.
6: It's all right. Mr. Beeson's there now.
3: Oh, good.
6: He shoved them behind a screen and told them to lie down.
4: Do you think he'll get a sick stomach?
3: No, I don't. All right, Sandeep, go and sit down and get on with your work.
10: Ah, Mr. Beeston, you are here.
1: Please, Mrs. Rudd.
10: What is it?
1: Quietly, please. This is a sick room. I've got three kids looking like death warmed up behind that screen.
10: Oh, is that all?
1: Well...
10: I wish to speak to you on a most important matter.
1: Well, by all means. Lunchtime, okay?
10: No, I have choir practice.
1: But you've only got half a choir.
10: There is no reason to call off choir practice.
1: No, well, after school, then.
10: Certainly not. to do?
1: Well, I don't know. We can't talk now.
10: Why ever not? This is not a private matter, Mr. Beeston.
1: I don't care. I'm not going to have staff discussions going on with three sets of ears flapping behind that screen.
4: We won't listen, sir.
1: Shut up.
4: Yes, sir.
1: You see what I mean?
10: No, I do not. Mr. Beeston, about these new assemblies...
1: Look, Mrs. Rudd, I'm sure your objection is well-founded, but can we please leave it?
10: Objection? What objection?
1: Well, whatever objection you have.
10: And who told you I objected to the new assemblies?
1: Well, you mean you don't?
10: Of course not. In my opinion, you should have done this long before now.
1: Oh.
10: However, I wanted to see you as soon as possible to let you know that I have the music for the new assemblies all worked out.
1: You have?
10: I spent all last night at it, reading, researching, fascinating.
1: Yeah, I'm sure.
10: In fact, Mr. Rudd thought he was never going to get me to bed.
4: We're still not listening, sir.
1: But Wayne, if you're well enough to talk, you're well enough to go back to class.
10: Anyway, the music is in hand, so as far as I'm concerned, your plans can go ahead.
1: Well, I'm delighted. Thank you very much, Mrs. Rudd.
10: And I will see you in the next day or two with some musical examples and suggestions.
1: Yes, that'll be lovely.
10: Oh, you've no idea. This will do so much for the music in this school.
8: Nobody seems to have much of an appetite today, do they?
11: Mm. Are you surprised? They're all afraid they're going to be ill.
12: Don't be silly.
8: It doesn't seem to worry that Higgins girl in your class. Look at her.
12: Where?
8: By the window. She's just shoveled her own dinner away. Now she's started on Mohammed's.
11: Marvellous, isn't it? The capacity of the human stomach.
12: Oh, there's nothing human about her stomach. I tell you, that girl never stops eating. Honestly, you ought to see her school bag. It's like a miniature sweet shop.
8: She'll be next for the medical room.
11: Don't you believe it. It's the ones like her who always get away with it.
12: That's right. Anyway, I think I'll love you and leave you. I want to get down to the shops before afternoon school.
11: Yep, I think I'll go and get a breath of air myself.
8: Ah, before you go, have you got a minute?
11: Oh, sure.
12: Right, well, I'll see you later then.
11: See ya. What is it?
8: Do you mind if I ask you something?
11: Fire away.
8: You would be quite frank with me, wouldn't you?
11: Yes.
8: I mean, really honest.
11: Yes.
8: Well, how do you think I'm getting on?
11: Getting on?
8: Yes.
11: Getting on at what?
8: Well, you know, getting on at teaching. How am I as a teacher?
11: I don't know. I'm not in your class.
8: Oh, come on, you know what I mean.
11: No, I don't. Anyway, why are you asking me?
8: Well, I've been waiting, expecting someone from the Department of Education to come and look at me, but no one's been.
11: Think yourself lucky.
8: But didn't you have an inspector round to see you in your probationary year?
11: Yes, I think I did, now you come to mention it.
8: Well, there you are, then.
11: I shouldn't worry about it. They probably haven't got round to you yet.
8: But they will send someone.
11: I don't know, honestly.
8: Hmm. What did your man do when he came to see you?
11: Not much.
8: Well, did he ask questions, that sort of thing?
11: To be honest, I can't remember.
8: He must have said something.
11: Hello, nice day, something like that. They're not exactly the greatest conversationalists.
8: Well, at least you have one to see you, that's something.
11: Look, if you're that worried about it, why don't you go and see Mr. Beeston?
8: Yes, I think I will.
1: Right, Nurse Beeston is off duty.
10: What about the children? Are they all right?
1: Well, they're not in intensive care as yet.
10: Oh, really?
1: No, panic not. The parents have collected two of them. And as Mrs. Rogers has now arrived, I can hang up my starched apron. It isn't funny, you know. We need a full-time welfare officer here.
10: Yes, but if County Hall say they've got to save more money...
1: Well, they're always saying that. They get rid of this and cut back on that. I don't know why they just don't ban all kids from coming to school and have done with it. I don't know, Mrs. Soane. I sometimes wonder why we bother.
10: Do you want me to tell you?
1: No. Come in.
13: Mr. Beeston.
1: Ah, Mr. Brown. What can I do for you?
13: I wondered if I could have a word before the bell.
1: Well, I should think so. What's the problem?
13: Well,
1: Ah, it's inner sanctum stuff, is it? Would you excuse us, Mrs. Stone?
10: Yes, of course.
13: Sorry.
10: Don't be silly.
1: After you, Mr. Brown.
13: Oh, thank you.
1: Well, what's on your mind?
13: It's my probationary year.
1: Yes?
13: I'm two-thirds of the way through it, and I'm a bit worried. No one's been to see me yet.
1: Who were you expecting?
13: Well, someone from the Education Authority, an inspector, someone like that.
1: I see.
13: Well, it's usual, isn't it? How else do they know how I'm getting on? I could be the worst teacher in the world.
1: No, you couldn't. He's at Meads High School.
13: No, I'm serious, Mr. Beeston. If I'm on the wrong track, I'd rather know now. I don't want to get to the end of my year and then they say I'm no good.
1: They won't.
13: But they might.
1: Look, Mr. Brown, the way the system works, and I use the term system very loosely indeed, is that the inspectors can't possibly get round to see everyone. so they generally tend to rely on the opinion of the headmaster.
13: I see.
1: And you can take it from me, if I had any doubts about you or your work, I'd soon have someone round here to see you. There's no question about that.
13: And will you?
1: Why should I? As far as I'm concerned, you're a good teacher.
13: Oh, thank you.
1: You're not a very good teacher.
13: Oh.
1: As yet, but I hope that'll come with experience. So, does that make you feel better?
13: Yes, it does. Thank you very much.
1: Anyway, I'd be lucky to find an inspector. Schools are the last places they visit these days. They're all too busy hanging round County Hall, making sure their jobs are safe.
13: So you think I'll get my qualification?
1: Well, unless you go and do something stupid in the next few weeks.
13: Well, that's a relief. You know, this has been on my mind for ages, all over the holiday, in fact.
1: I'd forget all about it if I were you.
13: Yes, I will. And thank you very much.
10: Now, why aren't you in school, Mary? You should be getting ready for assembly.
14: I thought as you were still out here, Miss...
10: I am on duty. But I expect you to be in place in the hall when I
0: Morning,
10: arrive.
0: Morning, Mrs. Rudd.
10: Oh, Morning. Mr. Beeston, a word if I may. Now run along, Mary, or you will not have time to prepare your music.
14: Yes, miss.
0: Are you in charge of the Motley Horde this morning?
14: Yes.
15: Looks as though we're back to a full complement, doesn't it?
10: Children are very resilient, Mr. Holliday. You should know that.
15: Oh, I do, Mrs. Rudd.
1: Still, it can't have been too serious.
10: Mr. Beeston, I must have a word with you immediately.
1: Oh, won't it keep?
10: No, it will not.
1: Well, then I...
10: In confidence, if you don't mind.
15: It's all right. You carry on. I want a word with Danny about the cricket practice.
10: It won't take a moment, Mr. Holliday.
15: Right.
1: Well, what's so urgent?
10: It's something I've heard. It may not be important, but I thought you should know.
1: Yes?
10: It's come to my notice that Mr. Marchant phoned the religious advisor at home last night, specifically to complain about your new plans for assembly.
1: Did he?
10: And I believe you might be getting a visit today about that same matter.
1: Hmm.
10: Well, that's all, Mr. Beeston. I just thought you should know.
1: Well, thank you very much, Mrs. Rudd. I'm very grateful.
10: Oh, look at the time. I should have had them lined up by now. Line up! Line up quickly now!
12: Now, come on, don't stand around talking. You're holding everyone up.
14: Oh, Miss Lewis.
12: Oh, yes, Mrs. Stone.
16: Oh, have you seen Mr. Beeston anywhere?
12: Isn't he in the hall?
16: No. I wish he'd tell me where he's going.
12: Well, can I help?
16: Oh, would you? Would you ask him to come straight back to the office after assembly?
12: Of course I will.
16: County Hall just rang. They're sending someone down today. A report or something concerning one of our teachers.
12: Oh?
16: I'd like him to know as soon as possible. I want him around in case they come early.
12: Right, I'll pass on the message.
16: Oh, thanks, I'd be grateful.
12: Saeed, I won't tell you again.
17: What's wrong with Mrs. Stone?
12: She's lost Mr. Beeston.
17: What's new?
12: No, apparently someone's coming down to see him from County Hall.
17: Hmm?
12: A report or something concerning one of the teachers.
17: Uh-huh.
12: I hope your conscience is clear.
17: Yes, Lewis. Actually, I think I know what that'll be about.
12: Well?
17: I'll tell you later. Oh. Come on, let's get into assembly.
0: Now, Dr. Barnardo lived a long time ago in London. And that was a time when Queen Victoria was Queen of England.
1: Oi.
0: And it was a time
1: when
0: you
1: your dreams have come true. What?
0: See them
1: I just heard.
0: Many of them
1: somebody's
0: ages.
1: Coming down from County
0: and
1: Hall.
0: These children have
1: what
0: no
1: for?
0: Homes, they have nowhere
1: to see
0: live.
1: Your work.
0: They
1: nobody
0: cold,
1: told me.
0: Very
1: isn't that what you wanted?
13: But Mr. Beeston anyway, said they wouldn't.
0: And the weather was at its very worst.
1: Better be on your best behaviour.
0: Dr. Barnardo was walking down one of these streets in London when he saw a child cowering in a doorway.
12: Oh, well, back to normal.
13: Terrible, isn't it?
15: I was hoping for another quiet day today.
12: Wishful thinking, Fred.
17: I say, have you heard when Mr. Beeston's going to start the new assemblies?
15: He hasn't said anything to me.
13: Any tea left in the pot?
12: Yes, I've just made some fresh.
13: Oh, thanks.
12: You'll have to help yourself. I'm going to grab a seat.
13: Yeah, I'll join you. It's been a long morning.
15: Looking a bit pale around the gills, Brown.
13: Am I?
15: Not going down with the dreaded lurgy, are you?
13: I don't think so.
15: Well, I'll leave you to it.
13: Oh, Mr. Holliday.
15: Yes?
13: You remember what I was talking about the other day?
15: No.
13: About an inspector or someone coming to see me.
15: Oh, that.
13: I saw Mr. Beeston yesterday, and he said he'd only call in someone if he had any doubts about my teaching.
15: Well, that's what I told you, more or less.
13: Well, he's called one in.
15: One what?
13: An advisor, someone from County Hall.
15: Oh.
13: What do you think I should do?
15: Nothing. carry on as normal.
3: Well, do you think so?
15: What other plans did you have in mind?
3: Well, I think Mr. Beeston's been very unfair. To say one thing to my face and then go and call someone in.
15: How do you know he did?
3: Well, he must have done.
15: Not necessarily.
3: But he could have warned me about it.
15: Ah, but that defeats the object of the exercise, doesn't it?
3: I suppose so. Still, thank goodness I heard about it. At least I'll be prepared.
15: True.
3: I can tell you one thing. When that advisor turns up, they're going to see the best piece of teaching they've ever seen.
15: Why? Who are they going to watch? Now, is there any more tea in that?
10: Well, I'm pleased you got the message to say I was coming.
0: Yes, thank you.
10: I'm sorry I couldn't be more precise about the time, but I had another call to make on the way.
0: Oh, that's all right, Mrs. Hobson, not to worry. Oh, by the way, I've sent for Mr. Marchant.
10: That isn't really necessary. I mean, I don't want to interrupt his lesson.
0: No, I'd rather he was here.
10: Ideally, yes.
0: And he's got a free period at the moment. Not that we get many of those in the junior sector.
10: No, I'm sure.
0: Ah, come in.
7: You wanted to see me, Mr. Beeston?
0: Yes, please come in, Mr. Marchant. I believe you know Mrs. Hobson, the religious advisor.
7: Yes, indeed. We spoke on the phone last night.
10: Yes.
7: And thank you for responding so quickly, Mrs. Hobson.
10: Well, I thought in the circumstances...
0: Do sit down, Mr. Marchant. You might as well be comfortable.
10: As I told Mr. Marchant last night, I thought we should meet as soon as possible to nip any potential problems in the bud before they begin to grow out of proportion.
0: I agree.
7: Well, are you still of the same mind as last night, Mrs. Hobson?
10: Yes, I am. I've given it a lot of thought, and I do sympathise with the views you express.
7: You're wrong, you know. You're both wrong.
10: No.
7: It's these sort of attitudes that will destroy this country as a Christian society.
10: Oh, I think you're being over-pessimistic, Mr. Marchant. If we want to put a stop to the divisions in our society, we must make a start in the schools.
0: Absolutely.
10: And this is one positive step in that direction.
7: No, no.
0: Despite what you think, Mr. Marchant, my decision was not purely subjective.
10: In fact, Mr. Beeston's proposals have already been put into practice in other schools in the county with a high mixed religious population. I honestly believe it's an important step towards religious tolerance.
7: I'm not convinced. And I'm surprised you, as religious advisor, support such an idea.
10: County Hall are in favour of it.
7: That doesn't make it right. It's bad enough to see the Christian influence declining in our society. But to ask us, in schools, to contribute to that decline...
10: But we aren't, Mr. March.
7: No, I cannot agree to these new proposals. And I want you both to know that I will not let the matter rest here. I shall contact my church leaders. I'm sure they will have something to say.
10: Please, Mr. Marchant, don't dismiss these ideas so quickly. They are worthwhile, believe me.
0: She's right, you know. Think about it.
7: I have thought, Mr. Beeston. Now, if you'll excuse me.
0: Of course.
7: I have some marking to do.
0: So much for religious tolerance.
10: Oh, you can't blame him for his convictions.
0: Well, the man's a bigot, Mrs. Hobson.
10: That's a bit strong, isn't it? You never know, he may come round.
0: I doubt it. Still, thanks for coming in and backing me up.
10: I thought I should after that phone call. I'm just sorry we don't seem to have achieved anything.
0: Ah, well, at least it's one advisor's visit that hasn't caused more havoc than I expected.
17: Oi, Mr. Brown.
18: Hello.
19: Good night, sir.
17: Good night.
19: Good
17: night.
19: Good night, sir.
17: Well, how did you get on?
3: The advisor never turned up.
17: Oh, after all that?
3: I spent all day keeping my class so quiet you'd have thought I'd sewed their mouths up. And I did 8 of the most perfect lessons anyone's ever seen.
17: Modest.
3: Oh, they weren't mine. I based them on ideas I'd pinched from the best students at college.
17: Oh, no, I did the same.
3: And then no one turned up. I'm furious.
17: Well, I thought you'd been relieved.
3: But what can I do if I get inspected now? I've used up all my best lessons.
17: Do them again.
3: Oh, the children would notice.
17: So what? At least you did 8. Some teachers do the same one over and over again for years.
3: But to say they're coming and then not turn up, it's not fair.
17: Who says it has to be fair? You reckon you can teach, don't you?
3: Yes, I do.
17: So, if you want to teach, you've got to survive, right?
3: Yes, but...
17: Well, you've survived. Today, anyway.
3: I suppose so.
17: I'll tell you what. Let's go and have a drink and forget it.
3: It's too early.
17: What's wrong with a cup of tea?
3: All right, then it's on me.
17: Hey, big spender!

0: You've been listening to King Street Junior by Jim Eldridge, and starring Peter Davison as Eric Brown and James Grout as Mr. Beeston the headmaster. Tom Watson featured as Mr. Holliday, the deputy head. Margaret John as Mrs. Stone, school secretary. Paul Copley as Mr. Long. Marlene Sidaway as Miss Lewis. And Vivian Martin as Mrs. Rudd. Mr. Marchant was played by Roy Spencer. Mrs. Hobson by Rosemary Miller. Mary by Prudence Oliver. Wayne by Mark Denham. And Sundeep by Robert Lyman. The producer was John Fawcett Wilson.
1: Is that proper farmhouse cheddar?
2: No, I don't think so.
1: What about that?
2: No. It's quite nice, though.
1: Is it? Do you think I might try a piece? Mm. I'll have 2 ounces, please.
3: Jacob's, the cream of cream crackers.
4: Will you have a polo, dear Liza, will you have a polo, dear Liza, polo?
5: How very kind of you, dear Henry, I most certainly will. I'll have 3 or 4 or maybe more.
4: But you take the old tube.
5: Because they happen to be my tube of polo, dear Henry. Have one.
4: Mm.

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7: 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It's Texaco time.

0: And now, ladies and gentlemen, we bring you that
1: merchant of merriment,
0: that
1: lovable buffoon,
0: that
1: one and only Fred
0: Allen
1: in
0: person.
2: Thank you. Ladies and gentlemen, say, now look, Jimmy, before we start, I always have trouble with you here right at the beginning of the program. Now, what was this tonight, that composite introduction? Who were those people?
0: Oh, just a gang I picked up to help with the opening announcement.
2: You mean I am paying that migratory ensemble?
0: Yes, yes. You owe them $3 apiece, Mr. Allen.
2: Oh, I do. Well, who told you to...
0: Well, I did it for you, Fred. You know, the old hoorah buildup. It makes the show sound big.
3: And here he is, Fred Allen. In person.
2: Now, wait a minute, Jenny. Wait a minute. Now, what is this?
3: I missed it, huh? Yeah. Don't I get my $3?
2: Kenny, you were supposed to be in on that mass announcement.
3: Yeah, I was an end man.
2: Well, you certainly were at the wrong end, I might say. But I am surprised that you, Kenny Baker, a singer with your reputation, stooping to group hawking to pick up a paltry $3.
3: Well, it's your fault, F.A.
2: My fault? How?
3: Last week, you made me make a resolution not to take a raise this year.
2: So?
3: I gotta pick up a little chicken feed some way.
2: The tenor is jesting.
3: The tenor is hungry.
2: Well, all right, Kenny. If you want $3 so badly, I tell you what I'll do. I'll give you a chance to earn it. Now, there's a spot for you. There's a spot for you in the sketch tonight, if you can act.
3: If I can act? Why, they used to call me the Orson Welles of the Boy Scouts Drama and Wigwag Club.
2: They did? The Boy Scouts Drama and Wigwag Club, huh? Well, what plays were you ever in?
3: Mostly Shakespeare stuff. You know, Merchant of Venice, All's Well That Ends Much Ado About.
2: Well, I know, but that's a different type of acting. That's all light miming, Kenny. Now, the acting in this sketch tonight runs the gamut of emotion.
3: Oh, I can do it, F.A. I'll give you an audition.
2: Well, all right, then. Now, look, here's a line from the sketch. You are supposed to be a cowboy, and you meet another cowboy, you know, just riding along. You meet this other cowboy, and you say, I just rode in from Tombstone Gulch. Now, read it.
3: I just rode in from Tombstone Gulch.
2: Very good. Now, we'll try it a little in a little different way. Now, let's say we want to test your emotional capacity here. Now, let's say there has been a killing in Tombstone Gulch. You run 200 miles into town. You stagger up to the sheriff to report this killing. How do you read the line?
3: I just rode in from Tombstone Gulch, Sheriff.
2: Not quite after running 200 miles, Kenny. Now, look, try and put something into it this time. We'll make it even more dramatic. You are mortally wounded. An Indian has looked out from behind the totem pole and shot you through the heart with a poisoned dart. Your dying words are...
3: I just rode in from Tombstone Gulch, Sheriff.
2: No, Kenny, you won't do, I'm afraid.
3: Well, how about if I use a dialect, F.A.? I'm great on Spanish.
2: Well, maybe that will help, Kenny. Now, let's have that same line in Spanish dialect.
3: I just rode in from Tombstone Gulch, senor.
2: Very, very good. Words cannot describe how I feel about your reading. And as we leave Kenny to perfect his dramatic technique, we turn with relief to the latest news of the week. The Texaco News presents its highlight from the world of news. New York City, New York. Worst fog in New York City history blankets the city for 4 days, slowing down highway traffic, endangering navigation, and causing an estimated $1 million loss to airlines. To check on effects of fog in local area, Texaco News interviews several fog victims to bring you their unusual stories. First, however, let us hear from weather expert Fielding Slush. What branch of weather service do you specialize in, Fielding?
4: Well, I'm on the staff of a certain soft drink company.
2: In what capacity?
4: I am vice president in full charge of barometric prognostication.
2: But what does a soft drink company need with a weather expert?
4: Well, have you seen the big Coca-Cola sign at 60th Street? You know, the one that forecasts the weather?
2: Oh, yes. The neon lights up at night, fair, cold, rain, warmer, like that.
4: Well, I I am the man behind that neon.
2: You must be cramped for space when you get there. Well, tell me, Fielding, did this recent fog bother your Coca-Cola sign?
4: Oh, the fog was terrible. No one could read my prognostication on the sign on account of the fog.
2: What did your sign say?
4: Fog.
2: Really? No one could read it? Well, what a dilemma. What did you do?
4: What did I do? For 4 days, I sat up on top of that sign yelling, Yoo-hoo, fog! Yoo-hoo, fog! Yoo-hoo, fog!
2: Brilliant strategy, I must say. Now, as a weather expert, Fielding, what would you say caused this intense fog?
4: Well, the new Congress convened last week.
2: Yes?
4: Congress is always in a fog, you know.
2: Oh, and you think?
4: Somebody must have left the door open, and that fog got out.
2: You are a Republican, if I have ever seen one. And I passed through Vermont as a boy, and thank you, Fielding Sludge. A man who had a most unusual experience in the fog was Captain Narcissus Bilge. Captain, what is your craft?
5: I'm skipper of the SS Dolly Dombrowski.
2: Out of Santo Domingo to New York?
5: Out of Weehawken to 42nd Street.
2: The Dolly Dombrowski is...
5: The Weehawken ferry.
2: I see.
5: I'm running them commuter cruises on the half hour.
2: Oh, I see. Well, what about this fog, Captain?
5: I've been sailing the Hudson River crosswise for 40 years. And blow me down, I never seen nothing like it.
2: What happened?
5: Well, Tuesday morning, I'm docked in Weehawken.
2: Uh-huh.
5: I'm up on a bridge. It's just rung 8 bells. I'm trying to figure out what time it is.
2: Yeah?
5: Well, the mate comes running up. He says it's a heavy fog, Captain, off of Stafford.
2: A pea super, huh?
5: Oh, this was a pea super with croutons in it. I can't see the wheel, and I got it in me hand.
2: And in this terrible fog, you sailed for New York regardless?
5: What can I do? It's a tradition of the sea. I gotta make 42nd Street.
2: What if you couldn't see anything?
5: I'm sailing from memory. I set me course. I ought to be there in 12 minutes.
2: Yes?
5: The Dolly Dombrowski's creeping along. I'm blowing the foghorn. I'm watching the clock.
2: Yes?
5: At the end of 12 minutes, if I feel a bump, I'll know it's 42nd Street.
2: And?
5: The 12 minutes is up. I don't feel no bump.
2: Yes?
5: 14 minutes. I don't feel no bump. The Dolly Dombrowski's creeping along.
2: Yes?
5: 17 minutes. I don't feel no bump.
2: What did you do?
5: I pulled 3 blasts on me foghorn.
2: Yes?
5: And I hear a voice yell, Hey, you, pull over to the car. It's a mounted cop.
2: A mounted cop in the Hudson River?
5: What river? The Dolly Dombrowski's at the corner of 33rd and Broadway.
2: Well, what did you...
5: The cop says, What are you doing with this frigate in traffic? He's fixing to give me a ticket.
2: Uh-huh.
5: I think fast. I talk him out of it.
2: Well, how could you account for being in the middle of Broadway in a ferry boat?
5: I says to the cop, Which way did the Macy Parade go?
2: And the cop?
5: He says, They went that way. What captured?
2: A stoker. And thank you, Captain. A young lady who lost her job on account of the fog was Sappho McGuire. What was your job, Sappho?
6: I was hostess at Coconut Charlie's.
2: Coconut Charlie's? What is that?
6: It's like Sloppy Joe's, only with coconuts.
2: Oh. It's one of those open-air drink emporiums.
6: Yeah, I'd slink around the counter wearing a sarong.
2: And what were your duties?
6: When a customer come in, I'd slink over, give him a glass of coconut milk.
2: Yeah?
6: Then I'd take me mallet, whap open the coconut, and pass him the inside. It's got vitamins in it.
2: Really? Well, tell me, what about the fog?
6: Well, it's a busy day. I'm slinking and passing and whapping, going along like always.
2: Uh-huh.
6: All of a sudden, it's foggy. I can't see nothing.
2: Well, did it slow up business?
6: Nah, voices is coming out of the fog. I'm slinking and passing out coconut milk.
2: Yeah?
6: Then I'm feeling around on the counter, whapping a coconut, handing out the insides, and all the time the fog keeps getting worse. Then it happens.
2: Then what happens?
6: Well, I'm slinking and whapping and passing. I rolls out a coconut.
2: Yeah?
6: I can't see it in the fog, but it feels like a beauty. The hair is long and silky.
2: Uh-huh.
6: I pick up me mallet and whap it. Bang! There's a thud. I light a match and what's on the floor?
2: What?
6: Coconut Charlie. He's out like a light.
2: You mean his head?
6: Charlie's coconut was on the counter and I whacked it.
2: And you got fired?
6: Yeah.
2: Well, what are you doing today?
6: I'm with a burlesque show. The work is easier.
2: Well, how do you mean?
6: Well, I'm still slinking, but I ain't whapping and piffing.
2: Well, watch out for my coconut on the runway. And thank you, Sappho McGuire. A gentleman who had a most unique experience in the recent fog was Mark Murtry. You had a difficult time in the fog, Mark.
7: Don't mention fog to me.
2: Well, why not?
7: I got pneumonia, chilled brains, beat up, and a $10 fine.
2: Out of the fog?
7: Wasn't out of a clear sky, brother.
2: Well, how did it happen?
7: Well, confidentially, I'm a dipsomaniac.
2: Well, you don't look like a drinking man, Mark.
7: Well, I fool everybody. It's because I don't stagger, and I ain't got no veins in me nose.
2: No veins in your nose?
7: No. They must have give up and went back into me head.
2: No doubt. Well, you seem sober now.
7: Oh, yeah. I spent last week in a Turkish bath in the steam room.
2: But what about this fog dilemma of yours?
7: Well, I wake up Wednesday morning. My mouth tastes like a camel just took his foot out of it.
2: And your head?
7: My head feels like somebody's playing badminton in there with cannonballs.
2: You were still in the steam room.
7: Yeah, I can't see nothing. I put on my sheet. I start groping for a towel.
2: Yeah?
7: I keep walking through the steam, groping. I don't feel no towel. Seems like I'm walking for miles.
2: Yeah?
7: Finally, I feel a towel. I start wiping my face. The next thing I know, sheet and all, boom, I'm in the patrol.
2: Arrested? Why?
7: Yeah, the door of the Turkish bath must have been open. With the steam and the fog, I couldn't tell the difference.
2: And when they picked you up?
7: I'm out in Times Square with a sheet on, wiping my face on the back of a traffic cop's coat.
2: What did the judge give you?
7: $10 fine.
2: For stealing the sheet?
7: No, for impersonating Mahatma
2: Gandhi. Thank you a lot, Mark Murtry. And now, ladies and gentlemen, Kenny Baker, a young man who is always in a fog, emerges from it long enough to sing for you, You Walk By.

0: you. That was very nice, Kenny.
1: Oh, say, Fred, excuse me. Did you drop this cigar out of your pocket?
0: Oh, the cigar? Yes, thanks, Larry. Hey, I'm glad you found it. This is an exploding cigar.
1: An exploding cigar?
0: Yes, I've got a little score to even with Jimmy Wallington, you see. Mm-hmm. So I went to Al Goodman's brother-in-law, and I bought this El Bango. Now, I'm going to give it to Jimmy right now. You stick around. You'll see that mustache of his hit the ceiling. Say, Jimmy.
2: Just want me, friend?
0: Yes, James, old boy. Here, my friend. Have a cigar.
2: Gee, thanks, Fred. Say, this looks like an expensive one.
0: Oh, yes, Jimmy. Cigars like this are going up every day. Put it in your mouth. I'll light it for you.
2: Thanks, Fred. Say, this tastes pretty good.
0: Take a good deep drag, Jimmy. You'll get a big bang out of it.
2: Oh, yeah? Well, for your information, Fred, this cigar won't explode.
0: Why, Jimmy, how did you know...
2: Well, I overheard what you said to Larry Elliott.
0: Oh, shucks. But how did you know it wouldn't explode?
2: Didn't you say you bought it from Al's brother-in-law? Well, he sold you a dud. Thanks for the smoke and the object lesson.
0: What object lesson?
2: Well, an exploding cigar that won't explode is a dud, Fred. Just like the duds in gasoline, those useless slow-action elements that won't go off. 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

0: Maestro Goodman and his zither ensemble have just come out even in a musical composition called Perfidia. And now, ladies and gentlemen...
1: Mr. Allen, I think I've got it.
0: You've got what, Kenny?
1: I just wrote in from Tombstone Gulch. How's that?
0: Oh, no. No, you've got to put more feeling in it, Kenny.
1: Well, do you want the feeling as I'm writing in, or shall I start feeling around Tombstone Gulch?
0: Well, you've got to feel the whole thing, Kenny.
1: Okay, I'll keep rehearsing. I just wrote in from Tombstone Gulch with feeling.
0: Gosh, that kid's got me worried. I don't...
2: Something with Kenny is wrong?
0: Oh, no, it's nothing, Mr. Goodman. I just promised to put Kenny in the sketch tonight. Now I'm afraid he can't act.
2: I, Goodman, can help Kenny, maybe.
0: No, you keep away from Kenny. He's apt to catch a dialect if you...
2: I, Goodman, just from Tombstone Gulch, wrote in. I can show Kenny how to read it.
0: You are an actor?
2: By any chance, you are seeing years ago on a billboard the name Tomaszewski?
0: Tomaszewski? Why, certainly.
2: In English, it means Goodman.
0: Now, don't tell me that you were an actor in the old country.
2: For 5 years in Russia, Goodman is the matinee idol.
0: And then?
2: They are cutting out matinees. Goodman is just idle.
0: Well, you... you want more money now. You get applause on it. First thing you know, you give up music altogether. Well, you go over now and see. How did that line go again? I just from Tombstone Gulch. Could you read it over again to make sure?
2: I, Goodman, just thrown in from Tombstone Gulch.
0: Well, you go over and tell show Kenny how to do it. What I go through on this program...
3: From Tombstone Gulch.
0: Not you, too. What is this?
3: Well, I can say it better than Kenny.
0: Well, that still doesn't make it good.
3: Can I be in a sketch sometime?
0: Well, we'll see.
3: On Jack Benny's show, Mary's in everything.
0: Well, she's got something on Benny, you see. I lead a good, clean life.
3: And poor Dennis Day. Jack makes him see Love Thy Neighbor every day.
0: Why, Benny makes everybody on his program see his pictures every day.
3: It's compulsory?
0: Oh, yes. You know, when Benny makes a picture, he gets paid in tickets. And, of course, It's really a big due bill on the local Paramount. And he tears it up into little pieces that become tickets, you see? And this is all he gets for making the picture, these tickets, and he pays off his cast, you see, on the program in tickets. So where can Dennis go if he's using Paramount tickets for money?
3: To the Paramount.
0: Correct. Now, what about our guest tonight?
3: He's a smokestack watcher.
0: What is a smokestack watcher?
3: He's a man who watches smokestacks.
0: What kind of a profession is that?
3: You'll have to ask our guest. Mr. Allen, meet Mr. Patrick Brennan.
0: Well, good evening, Mr. Brennan. Good evening, Mr. Allen. Portland's explanation of your profession has left me a little bewildered, Mr. Brennan. Now, just what is it you do for a living?
4: I watch stacks. Mr. Adams?
0: You watch stacks. Well, I must say that is a most unusual occupation. May I ask what company employs you in this odd capacity?
4: I work for the Consolidated Edison Company of New York.
0: And you watch the stacks in case any smoke comes out?
4: That's right.
0: In other words, Mr. Brennan, you are in the coke and soot business. Tell me, what is your purpose in watching these stacks?
4: Well, Fred, if that smoke is coming out of the stacks, it means there is some trouble.
0: In other words, a certain amount of the company's coal is being wasted.
4: That's right.
0: Now, is there any other purpose served by your funnel kibitzing, Mr. Brennan?
4: Yes, it fulfills a public service.
0: In what way?
4: The New York air, for sanitary reasons, must be kept as free as possible from humidity.
0: A laudable crusade, Mr. Brennan, to keep the air free from impurities, and you certainly are right about the smoke content of New York air. If Santa Claus ever went down a chimney in New York, he'd come out looking like Rochester's father. But now, Mr. Brennan, I think folks might be interested in hearing what constitutes a day's work for a stack watcher. Would you mind if I took one of your days apart?
4: Not at all, Fred.
0: Fine. Now, you report for duty early in the morning. You station yourself in your tower opposite the plant. Now, what is your first move?
4: I start watching the stacks like this.
0: Good. Well, now, let's say the boiler rooms below are functioning perfectly. Nothing but a colorless vapor floats from the chimneys. No passé coal is on the wing. Things continue to run smoothly for an hour or two. Now, what do you do?
4: I just keep watching the stacks.
0: Well, doesn't this get monotonous after a while?
4: Not to me, Fred. It's my job.
0: Well, tell me, what happens if you see a little smoke start to seep from one of the funnels? Do you yell, bingo, and call it a day?
4: No, I press the button.
0: And what does that do?
4: It signals the engineer in the boiler room.
0: And after you press the button and the funnel stops ad-libbing, what do you do then, Mr. Brennan?
4: Nothing. I just keep watching the stacks.
0: But working on a job like yours hasn't given you a one-stack mind by any chance, has it?
4: No, Fred. We have four stacks at our plant.
0: Oh, I'm sorry. I'm very sorry. I underestimated the thing. Well, now, during an average eight-hour day, about how many times would you have to signal the engineer?
4: Maybe once or twice.
0: And what do you do the rest of the day, Mr. Brennan?
4: I just keep watching the stacks.
0: Well, Mr. Brennan, it's been very nice having you over. What MGM has done for Edison the boy and Edison the man, you have done tonight for Edison the company.
4: Thank you, Fred.
0: But before you go, I have a little job for you, if you care to undertake it.
4: Well, what kind of a job is it?
0: Well, as I understand it, Mr. Brennan, you are an authority on smoke of all kinds. No murky vapor is too thick for you to catalog. And so tomorrow night, I'd like to have you come with me as my guest and analyze some smoky air that should defy anything you have ever seen.
4: Where are you going?
0: To the opening of a new nightclub on 52nd Street.
4: No, thanks, but I'd rather keep watching my stacks.
0: And save the cover charge, eh?
4: Good night, Fred.
0: Good night, and thank you, Stacks, Mr. Patrick Brennan. Now, ladies and gentlemen, the Martins rehearse a number for their Roxy Theater debut tomorrow. It's called The Story of a Haunt.

0: Mr. D. Martin, singing young man.
1: Hey, move over, brother. This is where I begin.
0: Well, who in the
1: world? Ladies and gentlemen, you are now listening to the voice of Swami Sam. Swami Sam, the smartest spiritualist, psychic, and soothsayer, this side of Siam.
0: Just a minute, Sam.
1: Quiet, bud. You're interrupting my commercial.
0: What commercial?
1: Well, I'm advertising my fortune-telling service for motorists. For a small fee, me and the spirits will sit in your front seat and help you with your driving problem.
0: What driving problem?
1: Well, supposing your windshield gets so spotty you can't see through it. I gaze into my crystal ball, and I tell you what lies ahead. Now, if you worry about your antifreeze,
0: I'm sorry, Sam, but the motoring public isn't interested in your crystal gazing. And Jimmy Wallington here will tell you why. Tell Swami, Jimmy.
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0: And now, ladies and gentlemen, the question of the week. This is Mr. and Mrs. Average Man's Roundtable, where three persons selected from our studio audience are invited to give their opinions on a question that concerns some unimportant issue of the day. Fred takes his place at the roundtable, where he meets his fellow debaters for the first time. You ready, Fred?
1: Yes, I am, unfortunately for the world, Jimmy. Portland, will you kindly introduce our first guest?
2: Yes, Mr. Richard Rossback from New York City.
1: Well, good evening, Mr. Rossback.
3: Good evening.
1: May I ask your profession?
3: Well, I'm a statistician.
1: A statistician? And what, in any particular business, or just a statistician at large?
3: Well, I'm a statistician in the investment banking business.
1: Oh, and you're not an investment counselor by any chance, are you?
3: No, fortunately not.
1: You're not. But you are close enough to the investment business to know a little about money. Is that right?
3: Well, I don't know.
1: A lot about a little money or a little about a lot of money?
3: Frankly, I find that I don't know much about anything after the administration gets through.
1: Well, of course, that is probably will be the end of us for all time at the old stand here. Well, that's only a personal opinion, Mr. Rossback, and we're just here at the little broken-down forum, and we are not big enough, really, to go into such weighty matters. I was going to ask you, though, in your remote connection with money, if you thought that money brought happiness, do you?
3: Well, I don't think that it's necessarily the case.

0: faith, I think that it can be helpful.
1: It can be helpful. I don't think that money brings happiness. Did you ever see an income tax collector laughing? Money just answers itself.
0: I've never seen one because I'm a statistician.
1: Oh, I... Well, That is very good, Mr. Ross Back. You can keep your chart clear until one shows up, which I'm sure one will shortly. And now, Portland.
2: Mrs. Stella Powers from New York City.
1: Good evening, Mrs. Powers.
3: Good evening. It's not Stella, but it's Bertine. I like it better.
1: Bertine?
3: Yes.
1: Well, you wouldn't care to appear semi-incognito on this program, would
3: no,
1: you?
3: No, not at all.
1: It's Mrs. Bertine Powers, is it? May I ask, are you in business here in New York?
3: No, not exactly in business, but I'm a seer.
1: A seer?
3: Yes. I have the developed faculty of looking into the records of life, and...
1: Really? You mean that you can tell, you can, as you sit there looking at me, you can read me?
3: Yes, I can. Would you like to?
1: Well, you have my sympathy, Mrs. Powers. As you sit there, it must be pretty dull going for you.
3: Not at all.
1: But, I mean, you really can. You can tell people's futures and things like that.
3: Well, I can detect cause.
1: Oh, can you?
3: And effect.
1: Oh, well, I would like to speak to you briefly after the program, if you don't mind.
3: I'd like to get into a huddle.
1: Well, thank you, Mrs. Powers. And now, Portland.
2: Mr. Og Fitzgerald from Larchmont, New York.
1: Well, good evening, Mr. Fitzgerald.
4: Hello, Fred.
1: Is Og your right name?
4: Some people think it's a noise, but it's the name.
1: Oh. Og is an unusual name, isn't it?
4: That's my mother's maiden name.
1: Og, her first name?
4: That's a Gaelic, no, that's family name.
1: Oh, a family name.
4: A Gaelic word meaning young, or the younger.
1: Oh, I see. You're leading an Og's life. And,
4: yes.
1: Well, I'm sorry, I haven't haven't time to go into that, Mr. Fitzgerald.
4: That's a good thing, yeah.
1: Well, I mean it. I haven't opened the forum here for so many weeks. I don't know what's going on anymore. I used to be able to control the thing, but you, Mr. Fitzgerald, and Mr. Rossback, and Mrs. Powers under another name, the whole thing is mixed up tonight.
4: Well, we'll go right ahead then.
1: Yes, we will. There's not much left to go ahead on confidentially, but we'll go ahead part of the way. That seems to bring us to our question, and tonight we take up a bit of marital trivia that has caused a million squabbles in a million homes. In a recent divorce case, the wife said that all of the trouble had originally started at the breakfast table. The husband insisted on reading the morning paper during breakfast and ignoring his wife. Many wives I know resent this practice, and our simple question tonight is, do you think a husband should read the morning paper at the breakfast table, or should he lavish all of his attention on the bacon and eggs and his wife? Now, Mr. Rossback, are you married?
0: No, I'm not.
1: You aren't?
0: No.
1: Well, you wouldn't be of much use for our purposes right now, would you?
0: I don't think so.
1: But what do you think offhand, I mean, for the record? Do you think that a husband should read the morning paper at the breakfast table?
0: Well, it depends. If he's a Brooklyn Dodger fan, why... I'd say that he has a good cause.
1: Good cause. But then again, in the winter, he wouldn't have any excuse at all, would he? I mean, that with only months that the Dodgers are in, with R in them, he'd be all right. Well, how do you feel about it? How do you feel about it, Mrs. Powers? Do you think you're married, aren't you?
3: Yes.
1: Do you think the husband should be permitted to read the morning paper at the breakfast table?
3: No, I don't. I loathe it.
1: You do?
3: I certainly do.
1: You think the husband should give all of his attention to the wife, huh?
3: To the breakfast
1: to
3: the wife.
1: In that order?
3: In that order.
1: Well, you have something there, Mrs. Powers. And Mr. Fitzgerald, are you married?
4: Yes, sir.
1: Do you read the morning paper at your breakfast table?
4: Well, being a newspaper man all my life, I would if I wasn't a mile from the station.
1: Oh, you use that mile to read and keep peace in the household, is that...
4: No, I get the paper when I get over to the train.
1: Oh, you don't get the paper while you're at the house?
4: No.
1: Well, I should imagine that would be a rather a dangerous practice, reading the morning paper. But apparently we're getting no place with our little forum here. I have 12 executives waving at me here that I'm already 17 minutes late. And after...
4: We have 18 minutes yet.
1: Well, I know, but not for this. But not as the Bulliver flies, Mr. Fitzgerald.
4: Those kind of flies, too.
1: Yeah, you are on the Fitzgerald time. We are on the Columbia Network, and they won't extend us that courtesy after a certain hour. And I have lost track of how our forum stands, but I do doubt that our discussion tonight will revolutionize the literary tendencies of a single husband at a breakfast table tomorrow morning. If the husband is boss, he'll continue to read his paper. If the wife is boss, he'll continue to go without his paper. And if the marriage is 50-50 as a 50-50 partnership, the husband will show up at breakfast with a tabloid so his wife can look over the top and at least see him as he reads. On this bewildering note, our meeting adjourns, and thank you all a lot for your kind Kenny Baker.
5: I just wrote in from Tombstone Gulch.
1: No, not yet. Not yet, Kenny. This is your song. What is it again?
5: Oh, Beautiful Dreamer.
1: Could we trouble you, Mr. Goodman?

0: You've done it again, Kenny, and that's your cue, Larry Elliott. Now tell us about Sky Chief Gasoline.
1: Well, thank you, Fred. Ladies and gentlemen, Sky Chief is really...
2: Mr. Alice!
0: Now, Portland...
2: Oh, Mr. Alice!
0: Portland, please, you're interrupting Larry Elliott's dissertation here.
2: I know, but please don't let him talk about Sky Chief tonight, Mr. Allen. Mama's listening in.
0: Well, so what?
2: Mama's a daredevil. If she hears Mr. Elliott say...
0: Okay, mm-hmm.
2: Sky Chief makes driving seem like flying.
0: Oh, you think she'll...
2: Yes, Mama'll fill up her car with Sky Chief and start looping the loop over fences and things. And at her age, it just isn't right.
1: Now, wait, Portland, I wouldn't say that Sky Chief will have that effect. On the contrary, I believe it will make your mother a better, smoother driver.
2: But how could it do that? Mama's only been driving about 5 months.
1: Oh, it doesn't matter whether you've been driving a car for 5 months or 5 years. When you step on the starter, you're eager for a quick getaway, aren't you?
2: Yes.
1: Well, when you reach a steep hill, you wish you were over it, don't you?
2: Of course.
1: When you're in traffic, you don't like to shift, do you?
2: Of course not.
1: Well, that's why a different premium gasoline like Texaco Sky Chief can make your mental driving life easier and your performance as a driver smoother. 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
0: Now the Texaco Workshop players, ladies and gentlemen. Tonight this battered little covey takes cognizance of the vogue that is sweeping radio at the moment. Tonight they turn their artistic fluoroscope on the many programs that shower money on people in their studio audiences. You have all heard these philanthropic fiestas that clutter the networks. Whisk your dial to any number. What do you hear?
3: Hello? Hello? This is the Pot of Gold calling.
4: Basket is on the air.
3: Double or nothing.
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3: 20 crisp new $1 bills go to.
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3: 1,000 crisp new bills go to.
4: Double or nothing.
0: Take it or leave it.
4: Double.
0: Nothing.
4: Take it.
0: Leave it.
4: Here's your money.
0: Money. Yes, folks. Over your radio, an endless stream of dollars goes to others, not to you. Have you ever envied these lucky winners their good fortune? Well, don't, for winning quiz money seldom leads to happiness. To prove our point, we bring you a sketch tonight called All Is Not Gold That Glitters, or The True Story of Timken Slaw. Our hero, Timken Slaw, was a humble commuter from Nutley, New Jersey. For years, as he sped through the Holland Tunnel on the 7 a.m. bus and mulled over the quizzes he had been exposed to the night before, Timken secretly envied the lucky winners. He vowed that one day he, too, would be a quiz winner. And finally, 2 years later, his big moment arrived. And one cold winter's night, Timken Slaw found himself a contestant on Professor Diz's program. Trembling, he stepped up to the microphone and heard jolly old Professor Diz say...
6: And here's our next contestant. Your name, please?
7: Timken Slaw. I'm from Nutley, New Jersey.
6: And what is your business, Mr. Slaw?
7: I'm a kite retailer.
6: You sell kites retail?
7: No. If the tail comes off your kite, I retail it.
6: Oh. I see. Well, here is your question, Mr. Slaw. Who is the only president of the United States ever to be elected for a third term?
7: President, third term? Gee, that's a sticker.
6: Oh, come. Come, Mr. Slaw, that's not too hard. I'll give you a hint. The initials are F.D. F.D.
7: Father Divine?
6: No. F.D.R. It's Franklin D.
7: Roosevelt.
4: That is correct. Absolutely correct.
6: And for his brilliant answer to that difficult question, the makers of Minute Mom, the marmalade that moms in a minute, present Mr. Slaw with 2 shiny silver dollars.
7: Oh, gosh. $2. I did it.
0: Yes, Timken Slaw had did it. Clutching his newfound wealth to his little chicken breast, Timken reeled into an Orange Julius stand on Broadway. Here he toasted himself with a double Orange Julius straight. But as Timken sipped his yokel zombie and waited for the owl bus back to Nutley, word of his good fortune was spreading like wildfire through the town. Mr. Blab, the Nutley big mouth, said to his wife,
5: "Did you hear the news, Carrie? Timken Slaw won $10 on the radio."
0: 2 minutes later, Mrs. Blab was on the phone calling Mrs. Dow.
2: "Did you hear the news, Sarah? Timken Slaw won $50 on the radio."
0: A man named Kelly overheard the call on his party line. A little later, Kelly walked into Nutley's leading saloon and yelled,
8: "Hey, did you hear the news, fellas? Timken Slaw won $200 on the radio."
0: Yes, and the news kept spreading until it reached Nutley's radio station. A few minutes later, over Nutley's powerful 75-watter, came this message.
9: "Flash, Nutley's leading citizen, Timken Slaw, has just won $500 on the radio in New York. Congratulations, Timken Slaw."
0: Meantime, totally unaware of the furor his prize-winning escapade had aroused, Timken Slaw, reeking of Orange Julius fumes, arrives home to be greeted by his wife.
7: "Hello, Lydia."
2: "Timken, you darling. I've been waiting for you."
7: "What are all these bundles, Lydia?"
2: "A new fur coat for me, set of golf clubs for you, a new windbreaker for Grandma, and I made a down payment on a second-hand car."
7: "But, Lydia, this extravagance, what does it mean?"
2: "Extravagance? Why, Timken, we still have $400 left. You won $1,000.
7: $1,000? I only won $2.
2: Timken Slaw, you're lying to me."
7: "No, I'm not."
2: "Oh, yes, you are. Now that you're rich, you want to throw me aside like an old union suit."
7: "Oh, honestly, I only won $2. You can ask Professor Diz."
2: "Don't lie, you gigolo. You're going to spend that money on another woman."
7: "But I don't know any other woman, except Mama." "Gee, Lydia."
2: "Oh, don't worry, false Timken. I won't stand in your way."
7: "Lydia, take off your gaiters. Where are you going?"
2: "To the Goodwill Court. Goodbye."
0: But fortunately, Lydia never got to the Goodwill Court. Timken hurried after Lydia and intercepted her before she could even reach We the People. Domestic peace was finally restored, and the following morning, Timken caught the early bus and went to work as usual. He had just punched the time clock a nasty uppercut when the boss, Mr. Otis, sent for him. Timken sensing a raise, entered Mr. Otis's office.
7: "You sent for me, boss?"
10: Yes, Slaw. Before you get away, I want to say goodbye."
7: "Goodbye? I'm not going anyplace, Mr. Otis."
10: "Don't tell me you're going to keep working in this dump after winning $5,000.
7: Five? But, Mr. Otis, I only won $2.
10: All you rich are the same, hushing up your wealth."
7: "No, honest.
10: Well, goodbye, Slaw."
7: "You mean I'm fired?"
10: "Oh, pish tush, Slaw, not fired. You've merely outgrown the organization. Well, goodbye, Slaw. Drop me a postcard from Palm Beach."
7: "Palm Beach? I can't even get back to Nutley."
0: And so our lucky quiz winner, jobless and frustrated, hitchhiked his forlorn way back to Nutley. As he wearily opened the front door of the modest Slaw home and wondered how he could break the sad news to his wife, Timken noticed a sinister fellow lurking in the foyer. As Timken closed the door, he addressed the sinister stranger.
7: "Are you looking for someone, sir?"
11: "Is your name Timken Slaw?"
7: "Yes, sir."
11: "I'm the income tax department."
7: "The income tax?"
11: "Yeah, you won $50,000. Uncle Sam wants his cut."
7: "$50,000? I only won $2.
11: "Evading your income tax, eh? You're coming with me."
7: "Coming where?"
11: "I'm taking you to Hal."
7: "Hal Icky?"
11: "No, Hal Catraz. Let's go."
0: For many months, Timken, the lucky quiz winner, languished in jail. Finally, his time served, the ball and chain were removed from Timken's leg, and he was free. As an ex-jailbird, Timken found himself wifeless, jobless, friendless, penniless, and alone. Sinking lower and lower, he cursed the $2 quiz prize that had started his downfall. One day, as Timken shuffled along the Bowery, in his tattered Norfolk jacket, wearing a brisk north wind for underwear, Timken saw a crowd of beaten men milling around the front of a cheap hotel. As Timken joined this mob of derelicts, a dapper gentleman in the center of the scum addressed him.
12: Hey, you, step in here, bum.
13: Who, me?
12: Yeah, what is your opinion of the world situation, Trash?
13: I don't know. Not so good, I guess.
12: Splendid. Very well put, outcast. Our radio audience will get a kick out of your opinion.
13: Radio audience? Is this a broadcast?
12: This is the Vox Drop program, bum. We're broadcasting from Happy Hyman's Flophouse right now. What's your name, Fleabait?
13: Timken Slaw.
12: Ladies and gentlemen of the radio audience, for his brilliant answer to our Vox Drop question, Timken Slaw gets two shiny silver dollars.
13: Oh, no, not that. Anything but that.
12: A bum refusing money?
13: Oh, I have my reasons, sir.
12: Quit kidding. You won these here $2. Here, I'll put them in your pocket.
13: Oh, no. Rather than that, I'll end it all.
12: Hey, come out of that shooting gallery. Put down that gun.
13: Goodbye, cruel world.
12: Oh. Hey, speak to me, bud. Speak to me. Why wouldn't you take the $2?
13: I'm not going through all that again. Better death than be a quiz winner.
12: Ladies and gentlemen of the radio audience, you have just heard this mysterious suicide. What is the motive back of it? Send in your answers to Vox Drop, folks. Join this exciting new Timken Slaw murder quiz. The person sending in the best answer will receive absolutely free two shiny silver dollars.
0: Thus, the fate of our lucky quiz winner, Timken Slaw, even Timken's death, started a new radio contest. The moral, ladies and gentlemen, is never envy the person you hear winning $2 on a radio quiz program. It's worth more than $2 to be seen in public with a master of ceremonies. The end. And now, from Mr. Larry Elliott, a message of importance to the music lovers of this entire Western Hemisphere.
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0: Well, thank you, Larry, and thank you, ladies and gentlemen, for joining us tonight. And don't forget, next Wednesday evening, the Texaco Star Theater brings you skiing information.
2: When I feel myself falling on skis, what should I do?
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0: Your song of the week. Well, wake up, John Charles. What about your song?
14: I ain't singing nothing on the radio till me lawyer gets here.
0: I understand. And our guest will be...
1: Nelson Ellisquew, the dog caterer.
0: And music. This is Fred Allen saying goodnight for the more than 45,000 Texaco dealers from coast to coast. Good night. Thank you. Good night. Thank you.
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0: We present Arthur Lowe, John LeMessurier, and Clive Dunn in Dad's Army. Absent Friends, featuring John Lorre, Arnold Ridley, and Ian Lavender, with this week's guests, Bill Pertwee, Larry Martin, Pearl Hackney, and Michael Brennan. Here is the news, and this is John Snagg reading it. It is the beginning of 1942. In North Africa, Rommel and his Africa Corps have been pushed back towards Benghazi by the 8th Army's latest offensive. And on the Russian front, the Axis forces have been halted. Somewhat removed from the main battlefronts, but a vital cog in the great war machine, is the church hall at Warmington-on-Sea, headquarters of the local Home Guard. In the side office, Sergeant Wilson is singing to himself.
1: A room with a view. And you, and no one to worry us, no one to hurry us. Through this dream we found, we'll build and we'll coo.
2: Not in here, Wilson.
3: Oh, no, sir, I didn't expect you until tomorrow morning.
4: Well, I didn't go to London after all.
3: Oh, was the large meeting cancelled?
4: No, Elizabeth didn't like the idea of being left alone overnight.
3: Ah.
4: These air raids worry the women folk a lot, you know. Anyhow, is it time for parade?
3: No, just about, sir. Well, you know, sir, there's no reason for you to stay, you know. After all, we weren't expecting you.
4: Oh, that's all right, Wilson. You give them half an hour's map reading, and I'll give them 15 minutes on the future conduct of the war.
3: Well, I can do that for you, sir.
4: What do you know about the future conduct of the war?
3: Well, I'll manage.
4: You're trying to get rid of me, Wilson?
3: Of course not, sir. No, no, no.
5: Uncle Arthur, oh. Oh, well, hello, Mr. Mannering. Wasn't expecting to see you here.
4: So it would seem. Why aren't you wearing your uniform?
5: My mum's put it in the wash tub.
4: She's what?
5: Said it smelled of bleach.
4: Well, of course it smells of bleach. That's the anti-mustard gas treatment.
5: Well, she said it wasn't fit to be seen, and she's given it a good go-over with the dolly.
4: With what?
5: Dolly? No.
4: This is disgraceful. Can't you do anything to stop her, Wilson?
3: Well, you see, once she gets underway, I find it's not easy to stop her.
4: Really?
5: She's in one of her cleaning moods, Uncle Arthur. I'd go and grab your bowler hat if I were you. We shall have that in the tub and all.
4: Oh, never mind that now. Get that uniform back by tomorrow, Pike.
5: Yes, Mr. Mannering.
4: Answer that, Wilson.
3: Yes, sir. Hello?
4: Wilson.
3: Yes, sir?
4: How many times have I told you not to say hello?
3: Hmm?
4: Announce yourself. We're HQ, number one platoon, B Company, Warmington-on-Sea, Home Guard. And you are Platoon Sergeant Wilson.
3: All right, sir. Right. HQ, number one platoon, B Company, Warmington-on-Sea, Home Guard. And I am Platoon Sergeant Wilson. Oh, hello. Oh. How awfully nice to hear your voice. And after all this long time. We really must get together again, you know, sometime.
6: Who is what? This? Who is this?
3: Your wife, sir.
4: I'll take it. Hello, Elizabeth.
3: What?
4: But I did say goodbye to you, my dear. I called it out from the kitchen door. Yeah, excuse me a minute. Wilson, you can fall the men in now. I shan't be a moment.
3: All right. Yes. All right, sir. Yes.
4: What was that, Elizabeth? No. Of course it hasn't slipped my memory. But I haven't seen Corporal Jones yet, and you must appreciate that it's rather difficult for me to ask him for under-the-counter ox tail when I'm trying to maintain the discipline of the platoon. No, I don't think you're being very reasonable, my dear, if I may say so. And I... Hello, Elizabeth? Hello? Ah, how was it? Are the men ready for inspection?
3: There are one or two missing.
4: Come along, then. We better call the roll.
3: All right. Corporal Jones, ready to call the roll?
7: Very good, Sergeant. Godfrey, not here. Walker, not here. Fraser, not here.
4: Just a minute. What's going on? What is all this?
3: Well, we're a little bit thin on the ground tonight, sir.
7: Yeah, I'm afraid we've got a little bit of absenteeism without leave, sir.
4: Yes, I should think we have. Where is everyone?
3: I'd rather not say, sir.
4: What are you talking about?
3: Well, it's sneaking.
4: Sneaking?
3: Yeah. Well, it doesn't like to tell on the chaps.
4: Now, look here, Wilson. I don't want any of this public school nonsense. This is war, not Greyfriars. Now, I order you to tell me the whereabouts of my troops.
3: They're in the pub.
4: In the pub?
3: Yes, they're playing darts.
4: Playing darts?
3: Yes, against the ARP wardens.
4: Did you give them permission?
3: Well, yes, but I did say I didn't think it was an awfully good idea. And if it was all the same to them, I'd rather they didn't.
7: They thought they'd get away with it, sir, but I knew your suspicions would be aroused the moment you said fall in, and they didn't.
4: This is ridiculous, Wilson. As soon as my back is turned, men come on parade looking like scarecrows. Most of them don't come on parade at all. It's your select discipline that's causing all this, you know.
3: Well, I do get quite cross with them at times.
4: You have 10 minutes to round them up and get them here. So you better get cracking.
3: Right, sir.
4: Right, move. I said move, Wilson.
3: I am. Watch me, I am moving.
5: Mr. Mannering, I'm here.
4: Here. I'm very glad to see you, Pike.
5: My mum won't let me go into pubs.
4: Quite right, too. Jones, very glad to see that, as ever, you placed your duty first and didn't join the team.
7: I wasn't picked.
4: Oh. Why not?
7: They said I couldn't see the board.
4: There you are. 47 for the wardens. Chalk it up, Godfrey.
6: Good evening, all.
4: Oh, blimey, Mavis, you're late, aren't you?
6: Well, I had to get Frank off to his parade.
4: Well, what are you having, dear?
6: Usual, please, Bill.
4: Shan't be a minute, lads.
8: Hey, Fraser, see that? Mm-hmm. Pikey's mum and the warden. How long's that been going on?
9: Oh, son, dissipation, it's eating its way through the land like worms through a coffin lid.
8: Hey, look who's just come in, Mr. Wilson. This should be interesting.
3: Hello, Walker. Fraser.
8: Evening, sir.
4: Evening, Mr. Wilson.
3: I think possibly that it wasn't quite such a good idea to miss the parade tonight because we... Hello, Mavis. What a surprise.
6: Yes, isn't it?
3: I don't really think you ought to come to a place like this all on your own.
4: There you are, Mavis. One large gin and tonic, you lovely girl.
3: Mm. Ooh.
4: And don't you go and get all Nelly Dean like you did last week, eh? Oh, hello, Sergeant Wilson. I didn't see you there. Excuse me. It's my throw.
3: You know that man, Mavis?
6: Well, he looks after me from time to time.
3: What? He looks after you?
4: Here, Walker, will you tell Mr. Wilson that the drink I bought Mrs. Pike was from you?
8: Why?
4: Well, because if he finds out I'm going out with her, he'll half kill me.
9: What? Young Sergeant Cat? He couldn't have knocked the skin off a rice pudding.
4: Couldn't he?
9: No!
4: Oh, you sure?
9: Positive!
4: Oh, right. Here, Wilson!
3: Who, me?
4: Yes, you. What are you doing in here? You should be back at the all playing soldiers.
3: Yes, well, actually, I came to get the men back on parade.
4: Well, they're not coming. There's 2 pints riding on this match, and us wardens is winning. So go and present your arms somewhere else.
3: Look, I don't think I like your tone.
4: Oh, don't you? Well, try this one.
3: Yes. Awful, isn't he? Really, that terribly vulgar. Now, come along. Come along, Mavis. Let me take you away from all this.
6: I don't want to go. Mr. Hodges has very kindly bought me a drink, and I'd rather like to finish it, if you don't mind.
3: Oh, yeah, all right. Yes, of course, yes. Well, chaps, come as soon as you can, will you? Try and do that.
8: Yeah, okay, Sarge. Well, Jock, that was exciting, wasn't it?
9: You and Sergeant, it makes me sick. To hell with a man who only fight for his woman.
4: Hey, I saw Rip awful right, didn't I?
9: Aye, you did. And when your hands have stopped shaking... We'll carry on with the game.
4: Number 1 Platoon B Company, Warmington on C, Home Guard. Captain Mannering speaking. Oh, hello, Elizabeth. Well, yes, I was about to explain that when you slammed the receiver down. Very well, when you put the receiver down. Yes, dear. I'll ask Jones in good time, but not now. I have a slight disciplinary crisis on my shoulders, and it's very... Hello, Elizabeth. Hello. Oh, dear.
7: Excuse me, sir. How much longer do you want me to go on with the drilling? Private Puck is getting a bit tired.
4: Don't bother about that now, Jones.
3: No, sir.
4: Just a minute.
3: Sir?
4: Shut the door, will
7: you? Yes, sir.
4: Like a word with him.
7: Oh, very good, sir.
4: I realise that your professional life must be rather difficult at the moment.
7: Oh, it is, sir. Everyone wants a bit on the side, sir.
4: Yes, I'm sure they do.
7: If I was to tell you some of the things I've been offered for off-the-ration meat under the counter, sir, it'd make your hair stand on end.
4: Yes. I'm sure it would.
7: I couldn't take advantage of half of them. even if I was that way inclined, sir.
4: Yeah. Well, as you know, I never ask for any favours, Jones.
7: I don't think I follow you, sir.
4: Well, it's just that Elizabeth, Mrs. Mannering, has conceived this ridiculous craving for ox tail. You know how some women are from time to time.
7: You mean like pickles, sir?
4: Pickles?
7: Yes, pickles.
4: I don't think I quite follow you, Jones.
7: Well, at certain times, sir, women like pickles.
4: Do they?
7: Yes, sir.
4: Oh. Well, Mrs. Mannering doesn't want pickles. She wants oxtail.
7: And she shall have it, sir. The finest in my fridge. I should take it round personal.
4: Thank you, Jones.
7: And congratulations, sir. I must say it's most exciting news.
4: What is?
7: Well, Mrs. Mannering wants an oxtail, sir. So to speak.
4: Is it? All right. I wouldn't have thought it was exciting.
7: Well, at all events, it must have been most unexpected, sir. Especially at her time of life.
4: No, no, hardly unexpected, Jones. I mean, Mrs. Mannering gets this way from time to time.
7: Well, how come you've never actually had any before, sir?
4: Well, I didn't like to ask you for help.
7: Well, you know me, sir. I'm always glad to be of assistance.
4: Excuse me. Hello? Elizabeth? Yes. Look, you've no cause to worry any further, my dear. Corporal Jones is going to deliver it personally.
7: Pardon?
4: Well, I think I ought to get back to the parade now. Do wish you wouldn't keep doing that. Right, well, that'll be all, thank you, Jones, and... I'd be grateful if you'd refrain from mentioning this to the men.
7: Oh, of course not, sir. But I think I ought to tell you, I don't think I have the necessary skills for delivery, sir. I was once present at the confinement of a cow.
4: I haven't the faintest idea what you're talking about, but we'll discuss it later.
7: Yeah, I suppose the principle's the same, you know.
10: There you are, Jonesy.
7: Oh, excuse me, Mr. Wilson.
4: Ah, Wilson. Have you got the men on parade?
10: I think so.
4: You think so? Isn't that what you went for?
10: What is it? That dreadful fellow, Hodges, was buying drinks for Mavis and slobbering all over her. And he said last week she was Nellie Dean.
4: Very pardon?
10: Nellie Dean. Then he made a rude noise.
4: I think your mind's wandering, Wilson. What? You let it dwell on unhealthy things.
10: Oh.
4: Now, I'll tell you what. I'll give you one more chance to redeem yourself. Mm. Jones and I are coming with you this time, and if those men don't return, you can consider yourself under open arrest.
11: You've done it, Jocker. Bullseye.
12: There you go. Lovely.
13: That makes it one game all.
4: Drink up, Mavis. You're going slow tonight.
14: Now, Bill, behave yourself. Oh, dear. Look who's just come in. It's Mr. Mannering.
4: Oh, I'm just about in the mood for him. Now, look here, Napoleon. If you've come to break up the game, you can think again because they're not coming. I have nothing to say to you, Hodges, so kindly mind your own business. Now, listen to me, men. I don't know whether this is deliberate disobedience or a misunderstanding, but you are all absent off parade. Now, double up and fall in outside.
13: Hey, just a minute. Steady on. It's one game all. You're not leaving now.
4: Oh, yes, they are.
15: Yeah, well, look, it's a bit awkward, sir, you see. We promised them a game, you see.
4: War is more important than your game, Walker.
15: Oh, yeah, but the Germans aren't actually coming now, are they? I mean, not for the next half hour or so.
9: We are going to finish the game, huh?
15: Yeah. Like Drake.
4: Yeah, I tell you what, Napoleon. If the bells start ringing, I'll send them round in time for the battle. Come along, Fraser, Walker. Outside.
9: We're not coming, Mr. Mander.
4: Don't talk to me like that, Fraser. Outside.
9: You can't make us.
4: Private Godfrey?
16: Well, I am...
4: He's not coming either. I think you've all taken leave of your senses. But if you all return to the hall within 5 minutes, I'll say no more about it. Come on, Jones.
7: Well, I just got a pint coming up, Mr.
4: Jones!
15: Yes, I'm coming, sir.
4: Come on, Wilson.
10: Yes, sir, yes. Mavis, I do think it would be much better if you left with me now.
14: What would I do then? Come and watch you play soldiers?
4: No. Come along, Wilson.
10: All right, sir. I'm coming, sir. Coming.
12: Well, let's got rid of him.
15: Yeah, Mr. Mannery looked a bit out, didn't he?
9: That's the man's nothing but a big bug of wind.
7: I don't like to let him down. I know he wouldn't let me down. I think I would rather like to go. Good evening.
9: Blockleg!
15: I'll let him go.
13: Look, are you lot playing darts? You're going to stand here nattering all night.
15: Yeah, let's play darts.
9: Oh, come on.
15: Who's going?
12: Still no sign of them, Wilson?
10: Not yet.
12: Shut the door, will you?
10: Right.
12: You know, this whole thing is beyond my comprehension. Hmm? I mean, fancy not wanting to come on parade. It's the highlight of my day. Do you know, while I'm having my tea, I feel a sort of excitement mounting inside me. And I put on my uniform and I'm out here to parade. And, you know, I feel an enormous sense of pride in what we have achieved and what we stand for. We're doing something for England. And now to see the platoon we've trained for all these months into a highly disciplined body of fighting men in the saloon bar, drunk, wenching.
10: Oh. What, sir? What, sir?
12: Wenching.
10: Yes, I know.
12: And Walker, with a cigarette dangling out of the corner of his mouth, like some lounge lizard. I just don't understand it at all, do you?
10: What was that?
12: I said I don't understand it at all.
10: No. Neither do I, sir, no. What could you see in him? I mean, he's such a coarse sort of man, isn't he?
12: I don't think you've heard a word I've been saying.
17: Mr. Mannering.
12: Yes, Pike?
17: Could we see you for a moment, sir?
12: What is it, Jones?
17: I'm afraid we've some bad news, sir.
12: Yes?
17: The men that are absent are still not present.
12: Oh, dear. I'd hoped that after a few minutes' reflection, they would have come to their senses.
17: I'm very regretful that this should happen in such a joyful moment of your life, sir.
12: Yes, thank you, Jones. They'll have to be taught a lesson, Wilson.
17: I should like to volunteer to teach them a lesson, sir. Let me put them all on a fizzer.
12: No, we can't. We can't do that, Jones.
17: Give them field punishment, sir. Tie them to the wheel of a gun carriage.
12: We haven't got a gun carriage.
17: Where is my butcher's van, sir? We could tie them to that.
12: Oh, do be sensible, Jones.
5: You can't dock their pay because we don't get none.
17: You could take away all their privileges, sir.
5: Privileges? We haven't got any.
17: Well, then give us some. Then you can take them away.
12: Answer that, Rosemary.
10: Probably your wife again, sir.
12: Oh, that'll be the last straw. Now, look here, Elizabeth. Oh, I'm sorry, sir. Number one, platoon B Company, Warmington on C, Home Guard. Captain Mannering speaking. Mannering. Yes. What? Great Scott. Oh, yes. Yes, you can rely on us, sir. We'll go around there at once. I'll take every available man. Just leave it in my hands. Yes. This would come at a time like this. An escaped convict has been located in Ivy Crescent.
10: Well, surely it's up to the police to deal with it.
12: Well, normally, yes. But this man is armed. The police have no weapons, and they've asked for our support.
17: And they shall have it, sir. They shall have it. We will be there, sir.
5: Shall I go to the pub and tell the others, sir?
12: No. 3 loyal men are better than 100 backsliders. Come on, men. We march alone. Here we are. Number 27. This is the house.
10: Well, where's the squad of police?
12: Well, they're supposed to meet us here.
17: Well, perhaps they'll be hiding behind the bushes, sir. They do a lot of hiding behind bushes, do policemen, you know, sir. Especially when they're knocking people off.
12: I don't think that's very likely, Jones.
5: In that film, Public Enemy Number One, they hid behind cars. But there aren't any here.
7: Good evening, sir. Are you the Home Guard?
12: Yes, that's right. I'm Captain Mannering.
7: Well, I'm the police.
12: Where's the rest of your squad?
7: I'm the only one the sergeant could spare.
12: But there's no raid on. What are the others doing?
7: Playing darts.
12: Playing darts? Right, we'll have to take care of this ourselves.
7: We'd best be careful. Convicts can be pretty ugly customers, and this one's armed and all.
12: That won't worry us. We shall use jiu-jitsu. When he opens the door, I'll grab his arm and pull. Jones, you kneel down behind me and trip him.
10: Right, sir.
12: Now, Pike, you jump on top of him and put a lock on him.
5: Yeah, what sort, sir? Padlock or Yale?
12: Right, here we go. Take my pistol, Wilson. Stand over there by the fence.
5: I think he's coming.
12: Right. Places, everybody. Get ready to trip him, Jones.
5: Yes, sir.
7: Here. What am I supposed to do?
12: Arrest him, of course.
18: Hello, can I help you?
12: Right, grab him. Now.
7: Oh, hey! Hey, what's going on?
11: I've got him!
6: Let go!
11: It's me, Mr. Jones! Oh, sorry, Parky! Wrong one! I've got him, sir! I've got him, sir!
18: You needn't have bothered. I wasn't going anywhere.
7: Is your name George Pearson?
18: No, officer. I'm Tommy. It's my twin brother you want.
12: This man's bluffing, Constable. Off to the station with him.
7: No, he can't go there. It was bombed the night before last.
12: Yeah, so it was. Where can we take him?
11: Put him in my cold store, sir. Let me put him in my cold store.
7: Well, they're supposed to be picking him up from your headquarters.
12: Very well, we'll take him there. Now, keep behind him, Wilson. And Pearson, if you try anything, it'll be the worse for you.
18: All right, keep your hair on. I'm not going to do nothing. Now, if it was my twin brother, George, you'd be in dead trouble. Violent he is. Real violent.
12: Well, that's enough of that nonsense. Come on. By the left. Quick. March. Left. Left. Left. Right. Left. Left. Left. Right. Left. Squad. Right, take him in the office.
11: All right, come on, you. Come on now. Come on.
19: Good evening, Captain Mannery. I've returned to duty.
12: So I see, Godfrey. Had enough of drinking and whoring, have you? I have no time to listen to your excuses now. I've got a dangerous criminal on my hands. You better stay out here in the hall and keep guard.
19: Very good, sir.
12: Right, Wilson, close the door.
19: All right, sir.
12: Pearson, you sit down on that chair and behave yourself.
18: What? You're the governor?
12: Pike, Jones, keep him covered.
20: Very good, sir. One false move out of you, buddy, and you'll be wearing a wooden overcoat. Right.
12: Yes, sir? Don't be silly.
20: You know, Sammy, sir?
12: What is it, Wilson?
20: Well, on the way here, I had a sort of funny feeling that we were being followed.
12: Oh, don't be neurotic. Anyway, Godfrey's keeping a sharp lookout.
7: Come on now. Where is he?
19: Oh, dear. I beg your pardon. I must have dropped off.
7: Come on, Granddad. Where is he?
19: Where is who?
7: Yeah, that military geezer who's nicked my twin brother, Tom. When I find him, I'll split his head open and use his gut for garters.
19: Let me see. You might find him if you go right down to the far end of the hall there and behind the stage. He's probably in one of the dressing rooms.
7: Thanks, Granddad.
19: An unpleasant individual. I'd better go and warn Captain Mannery.
12: The police wagon should be here soon to collect the prisoner.
20: Someone at the side door now, sir.
12: Let them in.
20: All right, sir.
19: Oh, Captain Mannering.
12: Godfrey, what on earth did you come all this way round for?
19: Well, before I go into that, sir, I think I ought to explain that there's a rather large, rather aggressive gentleman in the hall who says he's going to do the most awful things to you, sir.
18: Hey, that'll be my brother, George. I'm in here, George! I'm in here!
12: Stop him, Pike, Jones.
11: If you move a single muscle, you'll get this baited up you and you will not like it.
7: Is that you, Tom? Hold on, I'm coming.
12: Right, I'll soon settle this little lot. Quick, Godfrey, shut the door.
19: I have already, sir. I also took the precaution of locking the hall door so he couldn't escape. That's why I had to come round on the outside.
12: Good thinking, Godfrey. Right, Pike, run and get the others.
5: But surely, sir, 3 loyal men are better than 100 backsides.
12: Don't talk rubbish, boy. Go on. Hurry, use the side door.
5: Aye, Mr. Mannering.
7: Open this door! Open up or I'll spiflicate you!
12: That's quite enough of that. I call upon you to surrender in the name of the king.
7: Stop the king!
12: Oh, God.
11: The others are coming, sir.
21: It's us, Captain Mannering. Sorry, we're late.
5: They was already on the way here, Mr. Mannering.
21: I've been pleading and pleading with them all along to report from you.
12: Right, now we can do something. Godfrey, stand by to open the door, and we'll rush into the hall and overpower him. Ready?
21: Well,
19: yes, sir.
12: Answer that, Wilson.
20: Yes, sir. Hello? Oh, Mrs. Mannering. Yes. Well, I'm afraid it's not awfully convenient at the moment.
12: Give that to me.
20: Right.
12: Yes, Elizabeth? Look, I've no time to discuss that now. Wilson, you talk to her.
3: Hello, Mrs. Mannering.
0: Give her my congratulations, Mr. Wilson. Say I hope it's a boy.
12: What was that you said?
1: Open up this door or I'll knock it down!
12: Right, stand by, everybody. Oh. Godfrey, open the door.
22: Yes, sir.
12: Come on, then. In we go!
1: Ow! Ow! Ow! Ow! Ow! Ow! Get me
13: there. Yeah. Yeah, what's all that noise about?
23: Whatever's happening in there?
0: Mr. Manning, he took my bayonet.
21: I think my arm's broken.
1: My head.
0: He took my bayonet.
1: Anyone else?
12: Quick, Godfrey, shut the door.
3: Well, goodbye, Mrs. Manning. It's been absolutely lovely talking to you.
23: Whatever's happened to you?
20: That big brute hit me on the nose.
23: Arthur, did you hear that? My little boy Frank's been hit. What are you going to do about it?
3: Well, that really is the limit. Godfrey, open the door.
22: Yes, Mr. Wilson.
12: Wilson, where do you think you're going?
3: I'm going in there. Right, stand clear. Well... that's taken care of him.
12: Wilson.
23: Arthur, my hero.
3: No, it was nothing at all, Mavis, nothing.
12: You'll never cease to amaze me, Wilson. Where on earth did you learn to fight like that?
3: Well, as a matter of fact, at my public school.
13: I'd never have believed it.
3: Look here, Hodges, I think it's about time you cleared off.
13: You're right, yes. You're right. What to do with an early night?
23: We could all do with an early night. Come along, Martha.
3: Well, I think I'll have a drink first, if you don't mind.
12: Now, here, man, before you all go, I'd just like to say something. I've only just realized that a misunderstanding has arisen between Corporal Jones and myself, in consequence of which certain rumors may start to circulate concerning Mrs. Mannering's condition. I would like to state here and now they are quite untrue. Mrs. Mannering and I... we've never been blessed in that manner. Although, in all other respects, our marriage has been a most happy one. In fact, I could say, quite blissful.
3: Shall I answer it, sir?
12: I shouldn't bother, Wilson. It's almost certain to be for me. Yes, Elizabeth. Of course, Elizabeth.

0: In that episode of Dad's Army, based on the original television series by Jimmy Perry and David Croft, you heard Arthur Lowe as Captain Mannering, John LeMessurier, Sergeant Wilson, Clive Dunn, Corporal Jones, John Lorry, Private Fraser, Arnold Ridley, Private Godfrey, Ian Lavender, Private Pike, Bill Pertwee, Chief Warden Hodges, Larry Martin, Private Walker, Pearl Hackney, Mrs. Pike, Michael Brennan as Tom and George Pearson, and Stuart Sherwin as the policeman. 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

Yes, ladies and gentlemen, Charlotte Greenwood is brought to you this Sunday and every Sunday at this time by the makers of Hallmark greeting cards to remind you that every time you want to remember someone, you'll find a Hallmark card that says just what you want to say the way you want to say it. So when you choose a card, look on the back for the three identifying words, a Hallmark card. Yes, don't forget, a Hallmark card will best express your perfect taste, your thoughtfulness. And here is our star, that lovable lady of stage, screen, and radio, Charlotte Greenwood.

0: y'all to the city of Lakeview and the home of the Bartons, where Charlotte's been having what might be called an elevating experience, raising the money to raise the three Barton children. But now, although Charlotte doesn't know it, Barbara Barton has a scheme to augment the family income. On this particular afternoon, we find Charlotte with Jack in the living room as Bobby bursts through the door.
1: Oh, boy, is it keen outside today.
2: Hey, Sprock, go easy on that door, will you?
3: Yes, Robert, be a little more quiet, son.
1: I'm sorry, Aunt Charlotte, I forgot.
3: Jack's doing his arithmetic lesson.
2: Arithmetic? That's kid stuff. This is algebra. I'm trying to find the missing quantity, X.
3: Goodness, haven't they found that yet? They were looking for that when I went to school.
1: Huh? I know where to find X. It comes right before Y.
2: Oh, this is a different kind of X. Now, dry up, will you?
3: Now, Jack, Robert is only trying to be helpful.
2: Well, how can he be helpful? This problem is very intricate. You have to know algebra and geometry.
1: What's geometry?
3: It teaches you all the angles so you can go round in the best circles.
1: Huh? My dog Flash goes around in circles.
2: Flash?
1: Well, he does. Whenever he chases his tail.
3: One of these days, he's going to meet his end.
2: I suppose Flash could help me with this problem, too. Or maybe his fleas could help.
3: Well, fleas are very mathematical.
2: Hmm?
3: They add to his annoyance, subtract from his comfort, divide his attention, and multiply like everything.
1: I'm good at adding and subtracting.

0: They add to his annoyance, subtract from his comfort, divide his attention, and multiply like everything.
1: I'm good at adding and subtracting, Aunt Charlotte.
0: Are you, dear?
2: Oh, yeah? Well, let's see you do this problem. Farmer A has 10 head of cows, which is twice as many as Farmer B. How many head are there?
1: One head to each cow.
2: You see? You can't even do the simplest problem in the book. Now, let me show you how I do it. First, you let X stand for the cows.
0: Then you let the cows stand for the farmer.
2: Aunt Charlotte, the cows can't stand for the farmer.
0: Well, they'd better. He's going to have an awful time milking them sitting down.
2: Oh, a lot of help a man gets around this place.
1: In our school, we don't figure with cows. We use apples.
0: Much handier, and it doesn't take any points.
2: No, I give up. I'm going into the other room where I can concentrate.
0: Wait, Jack. Maybe I can help you. What are you working on?
2: Oh, you wouldn't understand it, Aunt Charlotte. What's a woman know about problems?
0: Don't be ridiculous. If there weren't any women, there wouldn't be any problems.
2: Oh, Aunt Charlotte, you're like all the rest of the women. When it comes to solving a real problem, you haven't got a leg to stand on.
0: I haven't got a leg to stand on?
2: Okay, you asked for it. Now, here's the problem. It says a spherical life buoy has an inside diameter of 36 inches. Compute the air pressure inside it.
1: Does a life buoy have air in it?
2: Well, sure. What do you think buoys you up?
0: Why, Robert, you know that. It's what I say to you and Jack in the morning. Buoys you up?
2: Oh, I should have known better than to expect any help. Goodbye.
0: Oh, just a second, Jack. About that problem, if I remember correctly, the formula you want is 4 pi r squared times the air pressure per square inch.
2: Huh? Hey, wait. Oh, that's right. Oh, gee, Aunt Charlotte, when you stop kidding, you're pretty hip. Let's see now. 4 pi r squared.
1: Pi r squared. That doesn't sound right.
3: Hello, everybody.
2: Oh, hiya, Babs.
1: You don't say pi r square.
0: I thought you were going to a class meeting after school, Barbara.
1: Pi is square.
3: I did, Aunt Charlotte. It's over.
0: Well, it can't be as late as that. Well, look at that. It's 5 o'clock.
1: Besides, pies aren't square. They're round.
0: Robert, are you hinting that you'd like a pie for dinner?
1: Oh, boy. Would you make one of those lemon ones, Aunt Charlotte? And could I lick the ball?
0: Sometimes I think a boy is nothing but an appetite with a skin on it. All right, come on, Robert. Let Jack figure out his pie, and we'll see about getting a pie into your figure.
3: Oh, Jack, keep this quiet, but Senator Blair is going to appoint a secretary. And Lakeview, being his hometown, is going to pick somebody from right here. Isn't it wonderful?
2: Well, what's wonderful about it?
3: Well, just think of all the important and interesting people I'll meet in Washington. Officers and diplomats and everybody.
2: Did you say you'll meet?
3: Yes, after I get the job. I just sent in my application day before yesterday. I wasn't going to tell anybody about it yet, but...
2: Oh, Babs, get back on the beam. You haven't got a chance.
3: I'd like to know why not.
2: Well, the senator doesn't even know who you are. Now, if you'd left it to me, I could have fixed it for you.
3: Oh, you. What could you do about it?
2: Oh, not a thing. Just put it over for you, that's all.
3: Oh, sure. How?
2: Oh, I happen to have a few angles, but of course, if you're not interested...
3: Oh, don't be so hinty. How?
2: Well, look, did you ever stop to think that the dispatch always supports Senator Blair?
3: Huh?
2: And that Aunt Charlotte's friend, Mr. Anderson, has just been made managing editor?
3: Oh!
2: Sure. Just a word from Mr. Anderson and the job's yours.
3: Thanks, Jack. I'll call him.
2: No. Now, let me take care of this, will you? Mr. Anderson and Judge Cronin are coming here for dinner tomorrow night. I'll talk to them. Why, you're as good as in Washington right now.
3: All right. But you don't need to shout at the top of your voice.
2: Who's shouting? I'll keep it quiet.
0: Did you get the answer, Jack?
2: Well, how can I? Till I take it up with Mr. Anderson.
0: What's Mr. Anderson got to do with your problem?
2: Oh, problem. I thought you said
3: Washington.
2: Oh, yeah, I've got to take it up with Washington. I've got two problems.
0: Well, what is all this?
2: Look, Aunt Charlotte, could you give me a little help with the next one?
0: Well, probably very little help. What is it?
2: Well, it says here, an object immersed in water displaces its own volume. Well, what happens when a person gets into a bathtub?
0: Oh, that's easy. The doorbell rings.

0: Listen. Oh, I beg your pardon. I didn't know you were expecting a friend.
1: I'm not a friend. My name is Reva West. I know my duty, and I came here to put Miss Boughton in her place.
0: My, you sound like a second lieutenant. Barbara, what is all this?
2: Well, Aunt Charlotte, I don't know what she's talking about.
1: You certainly do. You wrote a letter to Senator Blair, didn't you?
0: What letter, Barbara?
2: Well, I nearly heard that Senator Blair was going to hire a secretary for his Washington office, and I sent in an application, that's all.
1: That's enough, because that job is mine. I've been doing the senator's work here in Lakeview for years, and if anybody goes to Washington, it's going to be me.
0: Well, I'm sure Barbara had no intention of trying to take your job.
1: Just because she's young and attractive. That isn't going to get her anywhere.
0: But, Miss West...
1: And that goes for you, too.
0: Yes, I know. It never did get me anywhere.
1: I can picture Miss Boughton in Washington. She'd be wonderful. Wonderful.
0: Well.
2: Some nerve. Even if I didn't want the job, I'd get it now. I'd get it for spite.
0: Oh, now, dear, why get it for spite? After all, spite never did anything for you, nor anyone else.

0: you answer the door? That's probably Judge Cronin and Mr. Anderson.
1: All right, Aunt Charlotte. Oh, how do you do?
2: I came here to see Barbara Barton.
1: I'm Barbara Barton.
2: Oh, you are? And do you happen to know who I am?
1: Why, I don't believe I do, but won't you come in?
2: My name is West.
1: Miss West?
2: Yes. And for your information, I've been doing Senator Blair's secretarial work here in Lakeview for the last 7 years. And if you think...
0: Barbara, if that's the judge and Mr.

0: Good night, Charlotte. It's been a marvelous evening.
1: Thank you, Mr. Anderson.
0: And a most delightful dinner.
1: Thank you, Judge. It's really quite an event when the bench loses the services of a jurist like you, Judge. So learned, so wise, and shall I say brilliant?
0: Yes, I do.
1: A long life to you in your legal practice.
0: Oh, a long life. A long life. Did you read about that invention to prolong the life of one's clothes? It's a device that tears trousers.
1: But, Judge, what's the advantage of that?
0: Well, if one's trousers are torn badly enough, he'll never wear them out.
2: That was easy.
3: Well, wait till you hear about my invention.
2: What's that?
3: A cedar-lined griddle to keep the moths out of the flannel cakes.
1: Before you cook the hot cakes, toss a handful of Mexican jumping beans into the batter.
3: Mexican jumping beans?
1: Yes, yeah, so the cakes will flop over by themselves.
0: Oh, that's very comical, too.
4: Only, Miss Greenwood, they really wouldn't, you know.
1: Oh!
4: They wouldn't, Jeff. Well, I know, but
3: Charlotte, I nearly forgot. Jack was talking to me this evening about that appointment for Barbara as Senator Blair's secretary.
1: Oh, yes, I know. She wants it very badly.
4: Why,
1: only...
4: you could be useful there, Anderson.
3: Well, certainly. The senator's here on a quick trip, and I'll phone him the first thing in the morning.
1: No, Mr. Anderson.
3: No?
1: No, I don't want Barbara to get the job.
4: But, Miss Greenwood, this is a splendid opportunity.
1: I realize that, but there are very good reasons why Barbara shouldn't take it.
3: Now, Charlotte, I think you're wrong.
4: Indeed, yes. I rarely agree with Anderson, but this time I must make an exception. Barbara should have that job.
1: Boys, you're both good friends.
0: Uh-huh.
1: I have the highest respect for the judgment of both of you. Personally, I think you're both wonderful. But neither one of you has ever been an aunt. Good night, Mr. Anderson. You've always been so helpful.
3: Good night, Charlotte.
1: And good night, Judge Cronin. You're always so sweet.
2: Good night, Miss Greenwood.
1: Come back soon.
5: Hey, Aunt Charlotte, did I fix it?
1: Fix what, Jack?
5: Gee whiz, didn't Mr. Anderson talk to you about that job for Barbara?
1: Oh, that. Yes, he said he could help her.
5: Oh, I know he could. I told Barbara it'd be a breeze.
1: Only I'm not letting him.
5: Not letting him? You mean Barbara isn't going to get the job?
1: I don't think it's the best thing.
5: Oh, but she's got to get that job. She's told everybody she's getting it, all the kids.
1: Barbara ought to know by now when you make a prediction, there's only one thing you can predict right, that you'll probably be wrong.
5: Oh, but Aunt Charlotte.
1: I'm sorry, Jack. Barbara simply doesn't deserve the job.
5: But why not? She's smart, she's got a good personality, and, well, she deserves it as much as anybody.
1: No, Jack, not nearly as much as Miss West.
5: Are you kidding? That zombie that came here and insulted Babs?
1: I'll admit Miss West was rather disagreeable, but we have to be fair.
5: Sure be fair. But how about being fair to Barbara?
1: I am, Jack.
5: Well, you certainly show it in a funny way, taking sides against her, letting that West character have the laugh on her. You're going to have a tough time making Babs believe you're fair.
1: I can only do what I believe is right, and if it turns out wrong, I'll admit it in all honesty.
5: Honesty? What good's that going to do after Barbara's lost out? Don't give me that corny stuff that honesty is the best policy.
1: Son, honesty is the only policy, and if that's corn, let's have more of it.
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0: And now to resume our story. It's 5 o'clock of the following evening, and in the living room of the Boston.
1: Yes, who is it?
2: Me, Miss Greenwood. Junior. Come in, Junior. I bring you that list of stuff we need for the lunchroom, and here's a letter for Barbara.
1: Oh, thanks, Junior. I'll give it to her.
2: Yeah. They say this fire feels good. Turned kind of cold again, and just when it looked like spring was coming.
1: Mm-hmm. I guess even spring has to wait for a reservation.
2: And yet I passed Barbara and Janet Gregory out there in the yard, and neither one of them wearing a coat. I declare, I don't see what keeps girls from freezing.
1: Why, Junior, you're not supposed to see.
2: Huh? Oh, yeah, you carved me, Miss Greenwood. You carved me.
1: Oh, Junior, I wish I had your gift of repartee.
2: Eh? What's repartee?
1: It's a clever comeback that tomorrow you wish you'd thought of today.
2: Oh, you mean I can sort of flip a quip?
1: Mm-hmm.
2: Yeah, well, being as how it's you, I'll let you in a secret. Now, wait a second, I'll get it out of my pocket here.
1: Well, what is it?
2: It's a book. The handy reference to 1,000 fascinating facts and witty wise saw, so you can be the life of the party and envy of your friends. Encyclopedia.
1: And you get your jokes out of that book?
2: Yes, but you keep it under your hat. All you have to do is look up the words. I'll be glad to lend it to you.
1: You would?
2: Would. Here it is, page 79. The word that's most in use is poplar. That's why it's so popular.
1: I always thought people made wood jokes right out of their own heads.
2: No, it's all here. It's all here in the book, plain as day.
1: Whip!
2: Day. There's another one. Page 26, day. Why is a man's birthday never on the calendar? Because he usually takes the day off.
1: Well, that's nothing. On a woman's birthday, she usually takes years off.
2: Yes.
1: Oh, but, Junior, you know, your book fascinates me.
2: Fascinates? Oh, there's a dandy. Fascinate. Wait a minute now. Page 31, fascinate. Yes, here it is. I've got 9 buttons on my vest, but only fashion 8.
1: Oh, hello, Junior.
2: Oh, hello.
1: Hello, Barbara. Here's a letter.
3: Thank you.
2: I'd better be ankling along. Here's the encyclopedia, Miss Greenwood, but don't say anything.
1: I can positively assure you, Junior, it'll be a closed book.
2: Well, good night, Miss Greenwood.
1: Good night, Junior. Oh, that man. Who's the letter from, Barbara?
3: Not that you care, but it's from the senator, turning down my application.
1: But I do care, darling. I don't like to see you feel bad.
3: How do you imagine I'd feel? I wanted that appointment more than I ever wanted anything. Naturally, I'd be disappointed.
1: Barbara, there are two kinds of disappointment. Not getting what you want and getting it. And sometimes the last one is the worst.
3: Oh, then I suppose it's wrong to have ambition.
1: No, but ambition needs equipment to make it work.
3: Equipment?
1: Knowledge and training. Ambition is like lightning. With the right implements, it can be controlled and directed and made useful. Without them, it's only a brilliant flash of light that burns itself out.
3: Yes, I know. You'd rather see Miss West get the job.
1: Barbara, do you know anything about Miss West?
3: No.
1: I do. I took the trouble to find out. She's worked hard for that appointment, and all you've done is want it. Merely wanting something isn't enough. You've got to earn it.
3: I'm not interested in Miss West.
1: She's taken care of Senator Blair's office here in Lakeview for 7 years.
3: Oh, naturally, I'm not as smart as she is.
1: Of course you are, but you're not as well trained. After you've finished high school...
3: We needn't discuss it any longer. It's very plain you're on her side.
1: Oh, but darling, I'm not. I'm on your side. I don't want to see you fail simply because you haven't a proper experience.
3: There are other ways of learning things besides experience.
1: But not as thoroughly. A person will learn more in 2 minutes by actual contact with the business end of a bumblebee than any book could make him believe in 2 years.
3: Maybe you feel like joking about it. I don't.
1: Now, darling, it isn't as serious as all this. Come on now, let's forget it, shall we? And for all Mr. Anderson's influence, I doubt if the senator would have actually hired you.
3: Aunt Charlotte, Jack told me you said if you were wrong, you'd admit it.
1: Mm-hmm.
3: Well, you can admit it right now.
1: Hmm? What do you mean, dear?
3: Before I got this letter, this morning, in fact, I went to see Senator Barrett. And I'm starting to work for him tomorrow morning.

0: Senator Blair's office. This is his secretary, Miss Barton. The senator will be in this afternoon. I know he'd be glad to talk to you. Oh, dear. Senator Blair's office. Oh, yes, the Chamber of Commerce. Forgot you were waiting. Yes, the senator will be able to speak at your Wednesday luncheon. Hello? Oh, long distance? Who? Mr. Oliver of the Federal Reserve Bank? I'll hold on.
1: Hello, Barbara. Well, now, there's an unusual sight. A woman actually listening.
0: I'm waiting for someone to come on the line. I'm about to have a discussion with the Federal Reserve Bank.
1: Well, I've heard money talks, but the only thing it ever said to me is goodbye.
0: I'm waiting for Mr. Oliver, Aunt Charlotte. I didn't expect you to drop in.
1: Child, a woman with my figure never drops in. She slides in and folds up. How are things?
0: Very busy. I've handled some very important matters this morning. Oh, hello? Oh, hello, Mr. Oliver. Yes, I'm sure I can help you. Oh, when does the senator return to Washington? On Friday. Oh, is that all? Goodbye. Just the same, I have handled some important business this morning.
1: I'm sure you have, darling.
0: Oh, good morning.
2: Is this Senator Blair's new office?
0: That's right.
2: It's been all offensive. I would like to see Senator Blair.
0: Oh, the senator isn't in right now. What did you wish to see him about?
2: Well, you see, last July, my 5 years of pain ran into my hip.
0: I beg your pardon?
2: I say, last July, my years of pain ran into my yeep.
0: Yeep?
2: No, yeep. Yeep, yeep, I hear me.
0: Aunt Charlotte,
3: Mr. Hansen's telling you, dear, that last July his Jersey cow was run into by a jeep. By Jiminy.
2: Yeah. And I would like to see Senator Blair.
0: But the senator can't do anything about your cow.
3: Haven't you any insurance, Mr. Hansen?
2: Yeah, I have fair insurance, but may yes, he was not burned. I have cyclone insurance, but may yes, he was not blown away. May yes, he
3: yes,
2: been...
3: I know, was run into by a yeep. I mean, jeep. How about war risk insurance?
2: Yeah, I have...
0: Mr. Hansen, Senator Blair is a very busy man. I don't think he'd have time to bother about your cow.
2: Yeah, but...
0: I'm sure you understand.
2: Yeah, I understand.
0: Good morning, Mr. Hansen.
2: Good morning.
0: Well, that's that. You know, don't you, Aunt Charlotte, besides talking to important people, the efficient secretary always keeps out pets.
3: Oh, she does? Now, I wonder if that's why I never get in.
0: I can just imagine the senator bothering about some farmer's cow. Oh, you're back early, Senator.
4: Only for a moment.
0: Oh, Senator Blair, my aunt, Charlotte Greenwood. She's from Hollywood.
4: Oh, yes, I know. I'm happy to make your acquaintance. I've heard of you very often, Mrs. Greenwood.
3: Thank you, Senator, but you haven't heard quite correctly. It isn't Mrs. Greenwood, it's Miss Greenwood.
4: Oh, well, I'm sorry.
3: You're sorry. Senator, may I have Barbara long enough to take her to lunch?
4: Why, I think that's going to be arranged. How did things go this morning, Miss Barton?
0: Oh, it's been very busy, but I think you'll find that I've handled everything satisfactorily.
4: I'm sure I will. Oh, you didn't forget to send for that report on the new Lakeshore Highway.
0: Oh, no, Senator Blair. Here it is.
4: Good. Well, then, I think you deserve a lunch. Wait a moment. This isn't the report I wanted.
0: Well, I asked for the Lakeshore Highway report.
4: But did you specify report 169B, as I told you?
0: Oh.
4: This isn't correct. I want to be satisfied on the gradient and the banking.
5: Mr. satisfied to the highway, the turn the same time I do.
4: I'm sorry to be annoyed, Miss Greenwood, but this is very important.
0: But Senator, I was so busy and I assumed that the highway commission
4: Your
0: would send
4: job up... isn't to assume, it's to know. Well, all right, never mind. Go ahead and get your lunch.
3: Well, it won't be very long, Senator.
0: Oh, I almost forgot. There was a farmer here, a man named Olaf Hansen.
4: Yeah?
0: He wanted to see you about a cow. It was all so silly that I got rid of him.
4: You did what?
0: I told him you couldn't bother. He wasn't important.
3: Now, wait a minute, Barbara. To a senator, everybody in the United States is important.
4: Ole Hansen is the head of the largest farm grange in this state. He's a very influential man, and you take it upon yourself to decide he isn't important.
0: But it was about a cow.
4: That's right. There was an accident on his farm last summer during army maneuvers. He has a claim against the government.
3: Senator Blair, Barbara simply made a mistake. That isn't so unusual. Anyone's likely to make a mistake.
4: Exactly. That's why I need an efficient secretary to keep me from making mistakes. Oh, but I'm afraid this job hasn't worked out, Miss Barton. We just consider that you're through.
3: Oh, you're only partly right, Senator. This job may be ended, but Barbara isn't through. She's only starting.

0: Paul.
1: Well, good evening, young man. This is the Barton residence, isn't it?
0: Yes, sir.
1: Is Miss Greenwood in? I'm Senator Blair.
0: Gee, are you a real senator?
1: Well, as real as they come.
0: From Washington?
1: That's right.
0: Gosh, never thought I'd see a senator.
1: Well...
0: But hey, why don't you wear your baseball suit?
1: What?
2: Robert! Who is it, dear? Oh, Senator Blair, come in.
1: Oh, thank you. I think perhaps I should have asked for Miss Barton, too.
2: Robert, run into the living room and tell Barbara, that's a dear.
0: Barbara!
1: I suspect I owe you an apology, Miss Greenwood, for losing my temper this morning.
2: Oh, that's all right. I lose mine, too, but I don't worry about it. Temper's one thing you can lose and still have.
3: Oh, good evening, Senator Blair.
1: Oh, good evening. I came here to thank you for the way you solved Hanson's difficulty. He's quite pleased about it.
3: Yeah. You mean about the yeep or jeep?
1: Yes, you're reminding him that his war risk insurance took care of the whole affair.
3: Oh, no, I didn't. That was Aunt Charlotte who thought of that.
2: Oh, sure. Lots of people have paid for war risk insurance, and they think it only covers military damage done by the enemy. But it covers damage accidentally done by our army, too, doesn't it, Senator?
1: You're absolutely right, Miss Greenwood. And Hanson was very happy. Oh, Miss Barton, if you'd care to come back after all, I did promise to keep you at least 2 weeks.
3: Thank you, Senator, but I guess I'm not quite ready for that kind
1: of
3: job.
1: Well, think it over, and if you change your mind, I have to be running along. Friends waiting for me in the car. Good night, Miss Greenwood.
2: Good night, Senator.
1: Miss Barton.
3: Good night. Oh, Aunt Charlotte, I've been such a conceited little upstart.
2: Oh, now, a little conceit never hurt anyone. And an upstart has to start up sometime.
3: But I just don't know anything.
2: Well, darling, you're really beginning to know when you know how much you don't know.
4: Aunt Charlotte?
2: Yes, Jack?
4: How do you find the area of a parallelepipedon?
2: Well, here's where I start proving how much I don't know.

0: Charlotte Greenwood will be back in a moment. 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
1: Friends, ask any serviceman who's been overseas, and he'll tell you that to the men and women over there, mail call means more than mess call. He'll tell you that even a little note or a card from you is the next best thing to being home with you. What an easy thing it is for us to do in comparison to what they do. So let's send those cheering messages often. They can spare many a heartache because they show we care. And now, until next Sunday, at the very same time, this is Charlotte Greenwood.

0: Dollar Greenwood Show, written by Jack Hasty and Don Johnson, with John Brown, Charles Cantor, and Edward Ryan, who appears with the courtesy of 20th Century Fox, came to you from Hollywood. This is Wendell Niles speaking. 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
1: If you're paying this kind of money for a car, you'd want it to have a touch of style, legroom, four doors, and all that. 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
5: Gangbusters, presented in cooperation with police and federal law enforcement departments throughout the United States. The only national program that brings you authentic police case histories.

0: Tonight, Gangbusters presents the case of the New Jersey Trio, whose nocturnal audacity netted them a fortune, until one misstep before dark shed light on a dozen 50-cent pieces.
1: Ladies and gentlemen, Jack Benny.
2: Do your youngsters ever ask you, what did you do before television was invented? Now, sometimes it's hard to answer that question in a way that they'll understand. 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And we played out in the fresh air a lot more. Or at least that's what we tell the kids. But maybe there's another answer. Ask them to come in now and listen to these wonderful bits of imaginative trivia. Did I hear one of the kids mention our old friend, the Lone Ranger? He was there and held us just as captivated as television's version.
3: The Lone Ranger! I'll Silver! A fiery horse with the speed of light, a cloud of dust, and a hearty Hi-Yo Silver! The Lone Ranger!
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4: Gangbusters has asked the Honorable John B. Keenan, Commissioner of Public Safety of the City of Newark, New Jersey, to narrate by proxy tonight's case. Commissioner Keenan.
5: Thank you, and good evening, Gangbusters listeners. Suppose we begin tonight's case in the City of Newark, New Jersey, just a little over a year ago. It was 7:30 on a bright, sunny morning when a big hulk of a man stepped as lightly as he could toward the door of his attic flat on Milford Avenue. He stopped when he reached it, listened for a moment, then took out his keys.
6: Mary Jo. Mary Jo.
7: Get out of here.
6: Hey, now, sweetheart, babe.
7: I told you to get out of here. The next one's going to hit you.
6: Baby doll, now don't get your feathers up.
7: Leaving me sitting in a bar all night alone, practically, waiting for you to show up. I ought to scratch your eyes out.
6: I was working, baby.
7: I don't care what you were doing. You were supposed to meet me. Never so embarrassed in all my life.
6: Baby doll, it was a last-minute deal. We were sitting around, and Yak says, he says, come on, fellas, I got just the thing for tonight.
7: Yak says this, Yak says that. Yakety, yakety, yakety.
6: Honest, Mary Jo, that's just the way it was. I couldn't get near a phone.
7: They got phones in airplanes nowadays, and you got nerve enough to tell me on dry land you can't get near a phone.
6: Baby doll, look, how much dough did I have last night? $50, $100, tops, $100. Well, look at this. Does this look like $100?
7: Blue, honey. Blue, that's a fortune.
6: You see, didn't I tell you I was working? Where would I get all this scratch if I wasn't working?
7: Okay, I believe you. Come on, give.
6: Oh, Mary Jo.
7: Give, Blue.
6: Baby doll, a man's got to have money in his pocket.
7: Give.
6: Yeah, give. All I do around here is give. Yeah. But I had 100 to start, at least 100.
7: 20, 40, 60, 80, 90, 100. There's your 100.
6: Thanks. I work all night. What do I get for nothing?
7: I'm putting it away for a rainy day. Yeah. You sure Yak gave you all that was coming to you?
6: What's the matter? Ain't that enough for you?
7: I don't trust that Yak, you know. And you're just stupid enough he could give you a short count.
6: Listen, Tony and me were right there when it was counted out. And who's stupid?
7: You are. You got a strong back but a gimpy head. I'll bet you were looking out the window when Tony took the money out of the safe.
6: I was not. There wasn't no windows. The place was air-conditioned.
7: Yak and Tony are a couple of slick operators, Blue. You gotta watch them.
6: Now, listen, nobody can put anything over on me. Now, look, baby doll, it was some job getting that safe open. I'm starved. Have you got a little breakfast laying around?
7: I have not.
6: Oh, baby doll.
7: You got your clothes on? Run down to the diner.
6: Look, make breakfast, and I got a present for you.
7: Yeah? What kind of a present?
6: Will you make breakfast?
7: Let's see the present.
6: All right. Here, I got 12 of them.
7: What's that? Counterfeit?
6: It is not. That's a good American half dollar.
7: Yeah? Sounds okay.
8: Only Yak says they're worth $5 apiece.
7: Oh, who'd be crazy enough to give $5 for a 50-cent piece?
8: Yak says they're collector's items from the Columbus expedition. They didn't make very many of them, so they're worth $5 apiece. There was 36 of them in the safe. We each got 12.
7: All right, let's have.
8: Will you make breakfast?
7: Let's have, Blue.
8: Yeah. Hey, baby doll. Tony says he's going to keep his there. Good luck charms, he says.
7: Good luck charms, huh? Oh, 50-cent piece is worth $5. That's a twist.
8: Well, maybe it's inflation or something.
7: Maybe. All right. Come on in the kitchen.
8: Thanks, baby doll. I'm starved. Really starved.
9: Lieutenant Flynn, Bandit Squad.
10: Hello, Lieutenant. Sergeant O'Byrne.
9: What'd it look like, Tom?
10: Like a safe job ought to look. They pushed in a back door, went upstairs to the office, knocked the combination off the safe, jimmied it open, and got at the cash.
9: Uh-huh.
10: It was a pretty hefty box. Lieutenant must have taken them a good part of the night.
9: How much was in it?
10: Well, I haven't figured it up exactly yet. Somewhere around $1,400, $1,500.
9: All they took was the cash, huh?
10: Yep, all cash, Lieutenant. But there's one item of cash that might help us.
9: Oh, yeah? What's that?
10: Well, the office manager collects coins. He brought 36, Columbian Exposition commemorative half dollars to the office the other day. Somebody wanted to buy them, so he stuck them in the safe. Well, they're missing with the rest of the cash.
9: Now, those half dollars are a pretty rare item.
10: Rare enough, he says, especially 36 of them in one lot.
9: Yeah. That might help, Tom.
10: And the office manager's got a list of collectors and dealers and that sort of stuff.
9: Good, bring it in. We'll get in touch with all those dealers and ask them to be on the lookout for a flock of those half dollars.
8: Now, listen, Yak, I can't ride around all night. I gotta meet Mary Jo.
2: What are you worried about, Blue? Let her wait.
8: Let her wait? You don't know Mary Jo. Tell him, Tony. Tell him how she is.
2: What's the matter, Blue? You're big enough to handle that twist. Mary Jo, she gets sore. You apologize. You give her a kick in the face.
8: You guys got no sympathy.
11: There it is, across the street.
2: You mean the restaurant?
11: Yeah. The office is on the second floor.
2: Uh-huh.
11: My information is every night, two big sacks of dough go upstairs and into the safe.
8: Yeah.
11: They take them to the bank in the morning.
8: Are you sure they ain't got no burglar alarm?
11: I'm positive.
2: Yeah? What makes you so positive, Jack?
11: Well, they figure they don't need it.
8: What do they figure? They're immune or something?
11: I spend the dough for protection when there's a police station just down the block.
8: Yeah, but how do we get a police station? Where?
11: Look down the street.
2: Now, wait a minute, Jack. Don't you think the joint's just a little risky? Police station, it ain't 50 yards from the place.
8: And there's cops coming and going all night.
11: That safe is loaded.
2: Maybe so. But I want to know, can we make it?
8: I don't think we can make it. Not with the police station so close.
11: Listen, Blow, you just use the muscles, huh? Now, we'll have to work fast and quiet, but I think we'll be okay.
2: For when?
11: What's the matter with tonight? After the place closes.
2: Why not? I got it with me, my good luck charms.
8: Hey, fellas, not tonight. I promised Mary Jo a good time. She's getting all dressed up.
11: Have a good time some other night.
8: Guys.
11: Listen, Blue, wife or no wife, when we got a deal going, nothing interferes. We work good together. I don't want no outside influences influencing the operation. It's set for tonight. Well, we'll drive around town a while until they get the joint.
8: Why do you guys always make me trouble?
2: We'll stop someplace, Blue. Get the lady on the telephone. Tell her you're going to be busy.
8: Tell her I'm going to be busy.
7: Why should those two care? Have Yak and Tony got wives waiting someplace for them?
8: Now, baby doll,
7: Leaving me sitting and waiting again. Ooh, just wait like...
8: Listen, Mary Jo.
7: What's it have to be tonight for? There's 7 nights in a week. Why tonight?
8: Baby doll, Yak wants to do it tonight. Yak says there might be 10 grand in that safe. He thinks there's a good chance.
7: 10 grand?
8: Yeah, Yak says so, maybe.
7: Well, Blue, maybe it wasn't such a good idea to go out tonight. I'm kind of sleepy anyway. We can make it tomorrow night.
8: Oh, that's good, baby duck.
7: But you be sure and see that those two monkeys don't give you a short count.
8: They won't, they won't.
7: And bring it all home. Every penny.
11: Okay, make it fast, Tony. Get in the doorway.
2: Yeah.
11: Now, let's get that door open.
2: I think maybe with the back door it would be safer, Yak.
11: Safer, maybe, but the front is easier. Go on, make snappy.
2: Yeah, yeah. I don't like working on the sidewalk practically either.
11: Get it under the lock.
2: I'm doing okay. Let me handle it. Okay, just a few...
11: Hold it. What? A couple of guys.
2: Cops?
11: I don't know. Stand close against the wall.
2: Yeah, yeah.
12: take my car down here. The guy looks it over top to the bottom under the hood. He examines your poster. May I ask him? Wait a minute. Have you got a light? And I ask him how much will he give me in a trade? Thanks.
13: So?
12: Oh, he says 1,100. 1,100, I can back it. You know what the thing is in this car?
14: Didn't I tell you those half dollars, they was good luck, eh?
11: Get to work on it, though.
14: Yes. You think they were cops?
11: What difference does it make? They walked by, didn't they? Get it off.
14: That police station, she's awful close.
11: You'll be inside if you don't get that door open.
14: Yeah, there it is.
11: Good, Tony. Go on, you get upstairs and start to look around. I'll go to the car and get Flo to bring the tool.
4: Well, Gangbusters listeners, this gang of safe burglars, led by the daring James Yak Denta, had broken into a darkened restaurant not 50 yards from Newark's 2nd Precinct Police Station. Before the night was over, a 500-pound safe gave them the fright of their lives.

0: Zauberlehrling. 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
1: noch... 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
4: That's
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4: That's why we're talking about those wide-angle shots, right up from the heel, tight on the bell.
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4: Let me get them.
2: If they're hip, you hit them back. 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
6: And now back to Gangbusters. And here again is tonight's narrator, Commissioner John B. Keenan.
7: Well, this gang of burglars found that breaking into a restaurant not 50 yards from a Newark, New Jersey police station was not so difficult as opening the safe upstairs on the second floor. They had been at it for nearly 2 hours and were still working hard.
8: All right, Blue. Tony's got it set in there. Lay on it with the sledge again.
9: Okay.
8: Again. Again.
9: Brother.
8: Hold it just a second. Well, Tony, what do you say?
10: It don't budge, Yak.
9: Listen, Yak, maybe we ought to give it up. We're making plenty of noise here for 2 hours and with the cops right next door, practically.
8: How about it, Tony? Can you get it open or can't you?
10: With these tools? No.
8: I think we better get out of here.
9: That's a good idea, Yak.
8: We'll get out, but we'll take the safe with us.
9: Take it with us?
10: Sure, why not?
9: Oh, no, not me.
10: What's the matter? This thing should only weigh about 500 pounds. We carry out bigger boxes than this.
9: Yeah, but not down a flight of stairs like that. And not with the police department for neighbors.
8: I'm not passing up this kind of dough. We'll take the safe out with us. Tony, go turn the car around. Pull it up in front of the door downstairs.
10: Okay, huh? Yeah, right away.
8: Well, thank goodness this thing's on rollers anyway. That makes it a little easier. Come on, Blue, let's push it.
9: Yeah. Let me ask you something, Yank.
8: Yeah.
9: How are we going to get it down all those stairs?
8: We'll get it down.
9: Yeah? And the cops? Suppose some of them are walking to the station house or drive.
8: We'll be all right. Okay, hold it here. Now, let me figure this out.
9: You know, that's an awful big thing to get down those stairs, Yank.
8: Yeah, I know. We can't carry it down at the cinch.
9: Do you really think there's that much dough in there?
8: Yeah. What are you going to do with yours? Step at a time, I guess.
9: Oh, I don't know. Give it to Mary Jo, I guess.
8: You're kidding. Not all of it.
9: Yeah, she saves it for a rainy day. She says she takes every penny. But listen, we ain't got all night. How are we going to get that safe downstairs?
8: I'll push it from the back. You support it.
9: I support it.
8: We'll let the wheels and back rest on each step, see?
9: Yeah.
8: You hold the front up. I'll get in front of it.
9: Okay. Push. I got a hold.
8: All right.
9: But I don't know how long it'll be, okay.
8: What are you worried? We only got 20 steps to go. Get set.
9: Okay, push.
8: All right. I can't hold it.
11: Don't let it fall.
9: Grab it, Jack. Grab it. Help me.
11: Okay, don't get excited. Hold on.
9: I can't. Holy jump. Right out the front door.
11: Come on, fast.
9: Yeah, let's get out of here.
11: Get that thing down fast.
9: The cops will be here fast. It's sitting right out in the middle of the sidewalk.
11: Step right through the door, but watch your eye.
9: Come on,
11: Bill, hurry.
9: Get in the car. Let's get out of here.
8: The safe goes with us.
9: Yeah.
11: No problem. Land on the wheels. Push it.
8: Go on.
11: Let's go.
8: Over the back, Tony.
11: Yeah.
8: All right. Three of us together. Lift the wrench.
9: Right. Up.
8: Come on.
9: It's no good.
11: Shut it down. Tony, get the car and pull one with us.
12: Yeah, sure. Okay. Okay, come on.
11: All right, play on it, bro.
12: Come on. Come on, guys. Come on. Push him. That's it.
11: A little more.
12: Little more. Okay.
11: Let's go.
12: Here comes a couple of cops, I think.
11: Walking. Come on, get in.
12: Oh, where are those cops?
11: They're walking up on us, Jack.
12: Oh, brother.
11: What's the matter? Get out.
12: They're coming, yes, but come and get it started. Yeah, come on. Oh, wow.
13: Yes, Tom?
14: The bookkeeper upstairs just finished a preliminary count on what was in the safe.
13: How much?
14: A little over 6,000.
13: What a haul.
14: Yeah, not bad for a night's work.
13: Any sign of fingerprints up there?
14: No, not a thing. Nothing except the tools.
13: They won't help us much. The safe must have come down those stairs with some force. That's how it knocked the door frame clean out.
14: Yeah, must have sounded like an earthquake.
13: That's going to give us a little trouble, Tom. I know the papers are going to play up how close this thing was to the precinct house.
14: These guys just had a lucky break. I bet there's a squad car or a couple of patrolmen past this door on foot every 5 minutes all night long.
13: That's not going to be any answer. The only answer will be to get them. Come on upstairs. I want another look at those tools they left.
15: Wait.
14: Why not?
15: Do you want something to drink?
14: Yeah, it's not a bad idea.
15: What?
14: You got a glass of milk?
15: Milk?
14: Yeah.
15: Oh, now you're kidding. I got rye, gin, beer.
14: I like milk.
15: Okay, you like milk.
14: Wait a minute, I'll go to the kitchen with you. What time did Bill say he'd be back?
15: He didn't say.
14: Oh, here, let me.
15: Much obliged.
14: It's all right.
15: You know, I could wait 4 years for Blue to open the door for me. Well, how do you like that? We have got milk. You sure now?
14: Positive.
15: 4 years I could wait.
14: Blue's not very bright, is he?
15: Well, no. But he's generous.
14: Yeah, so he tells me. Yeah, it's good and cold.
15: Blue is a very nice type of man to have around. Everything I want, I get.
14: I know. He told me he gave you the whole $2,000 from the restaurant deal.
15: I'm saving it for a rainy day. Most everything he earns, I'm saving for a rainy day.
14: His rainy day, yours.
15: I don't understand.
14: I mean, are you waiting to get all you can from Blue and then fly someplace?
15: That's an insult.
14: What do I care what's between you and him?
15: All right. Yeah. I'm waiting to get all I can. Don't you think I earned it?
14: Maybe you did, Mary Jo.
15: I'll say I did. Now, what's the real reason you're here?
14: To see Blue?
15: Is that so? Blue told me you sent him downtown for something.
14: Is that so?
15: You bet that's so.
14: You know, you're a pretty cute kid.
15: Do you really think so?
14: I said so, didn't I?
15: You want some more milk?
14: No. No, thanks. I'm on my limit. Oh, before I forget it, when Blue gets back, tell him we got a little deal on tonight. Tell him to meet Tony and me at the usual place. Call from the boat there, Mary Jo.
15: Thanks. Oh, I could kill him. Murder him. But murder him. What is it, Blue?
16: Mary Jo.
15: Don't you know this is Saturday night and I'm in a tavern trying to have a good time because you don't have the decency to take your own wife out like a gentleman?
16: Yeah, but Mary Jo.
15: So what's the idea of disturbing me?
16: Now listen, baby doll. We were out on a job. Tony stuck his hand through a window in the alley trying to get in the supermarket. He cut himself pretty bad.
15: So what do you want me to do about it? Take him to a doctor.
16: Well, Yak says he can't go to a doctor. Yak wants you to fix Tony up.
15: Oh. Oh, he does, huh?
16: Yeah, baby doll. Will you please?
15: All right. Bring him to the flat. I'll meet you there.
16: Oh, Mary Jo, that's great. I'll never forget.
15: Okay, bring him to the flat before he dies.
17: me one more drink, will you, Blue?
15: Hold still there, Tony. How do you expect me to get you bandaged up if you're squirming? Tell him to hold still, Yak.
14: Okay, I hold still. Don't look as bad as I thought, Tony.
9: Don't look good to me.
15: What do you know?
14: I wouldn't have cut myself this way except my good luck charms. I lose them someplace.
15: Those $5 half dollars, huh? Well, there you are. As good as new.
14: Now, could I have one more drink?
9: Yeah, if...
15: I'll get it. I could use one myself. Anybody else?
14: I'll go with you. Have a glass of milk.
15: Sure, Yak. We're loaded with milk. Help yourself.
14: Thanks. Say, Mary Jo.
15: Yeah?
14: You think you can get away from Blue for a while tomorrow afternoon?
15: I don't know. Why?
14: Oh, no reason. I just thought you'd like to do a little Sunday driving with me.
15: Why, Yak, I'd love it.
14: Okay. Pick you up about 2 o'clock. Lieutenant Flynn.
18: Hello, Lieutenant. Sergeant Tom O'Byrne.
14: Yeah, Tom?
18: Listen, maybe we got a break. The 3rd Precinct Desk Sergeant just called me. A kid walked into the station house with 12 of those Columbia Exposition half dollars.
14: Where'd he get them?
18: Well, he was on his way to Sunday school and found them in an alley behind a supermarket out there. They were all in a little shammy bag.
14: Behind a supermarket?
18: That's what the kid said.
14: Was the supermarket broken into last night?
18: Oh, we got no report of it, Lieutenant. They're not open today.
14: Well, meet me down at the garage. We'll run out there and take a look around. Right now. Okay, Mary Jo. We can get rolling again.
15: Well, this has certainly been a fine Sunday afternoon ride. I thought you were going to take me out in the country for dinner or someplace.
14: I like to ride around in town, Mary Jo.
15: And what was the idea of stopping here and getting out for a walk around the grocery store and leaving me sit in the car?
14: I had a look at something in back of the supermarket.
15: What kind of a good time do you call that? And all the trouble I went through to get away from Blue.
14: I'll tell you what, Mary Jo. I'll take it back to him right now.
15: Oh, now you're going to do me a favor?
14: No. I'm going to do Blue a favor.
17: Well, this supermarket won't be no trouble now. We did most of the work last night.
14: Yeah, Tony, and I found some of yours right under the window here this afternoon. Yeah.
17: My lucky charms. I must have dropped them last night.
9: Come on, guys, let's get inside. What are we standing here talking?
14: Okay. Here you go up, Tony. Post them up, Blue.
9: Yeah. Okay.
14: Can you get through?
9: Yeah, I just see it. Okay.
14: We'll go around front. Open the door for us. Come on, Blue.
9: Yeah. You sure a smart Yak. Riding by here this afternoon with Mary Jo and taking a look.
14: The neighborhood's empty on Sunday. There's a good chance nobody even found what we did last night, so I thought I'd say.
9: Yeah, that is smart. I thought all that work last night was down the drain.
14: Nothing's ever down the drain with me, Blow. And, want to give you a piece of advice.
9: Yeah? What?
14: I've been learning a few things about Mary Jo.
9: Yeah? Ain't she a sweet kid?
14: Like I said, we're a good combination. I don't want anything to happen to it.
9: Oh, nothing will.
14: Get all your dough back for Mary Jo, then throw her out.
9: Throw her out? But yes,
14: she's fixing to leave you, so you might as well beat it to the draw. Tony, come on.
9: Listen, Yak, what are you talking
14: just
9: about?
14: Do what I tell you.
9: Yeah, but I...
14: Go on, get in.
19: Welcome, gentlemen. All right, get him up, both of you.
14: No, not me, you don't.
19: He's got a gun. Okay, here it is. Here's the gun. Don't shoot.
20: The next one will be right at you.
14: Now, all of you, keep them up.
21: Okay, I'm through, believe me.
20: You're through, all right. Now, go on. Get over against that wall with your partner, both of you.
14: Go on. Move.
20: Against the wall. Go on. Well, gangbusters listeners, Newark detectives, after discovering evidence of an attempted burglary, reasoned the safecrackers might return to finish the job. So they planted the Colombian half dollars where they were left and waited for the burglars to show up again. James Yak Denta received a maximum sentence of 28 years and Tony Palumbo 21 years in New Jersey State Prison. Their accomplices received lesser terms.
6: Thank you, Commissioner John B. Keenan, for this most interesting case history. And gangbusters, congratulations to all the officers of the New York Police Department who participated in the investigation leading to the arrests and convictions.
22: Well, it's time for our radio buff contest of the week now. 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Last week's question concerned the theme of a program concerning a United States woman senator who had succeeded her husband, believed lost in the war. The theme was, of course, Claire de Lune, and our winner, drawn from all correct entries, Mr. Alan Teed of Salem Street in Rockland, Massachusetts. Mr. Teed will soon be receiving his copy of Orson Welles' production of The War of the Worlds. Now, for your chance to win a copy of this famed production, listen closely. A daily adventure series about newlyweds ran into trouble when they had a radio child who proved unpopular. A heartrending death sequence wrote the child out of the series. Edith Davis and Les Tremaine played the couple, and this music was the theme of the program. Will you please tell us the name of this music?

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One winner will be drawn from all correct entries. The judge's decision is final, so mail your answer now. 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

0: Tonight's case was dramatized by Stanley Niss and directed by William Sweets, with Ann Thomas and Ralph Bell in leading roles. Roger Foster speaking. Gangbusters is a Phillips H. Lord production.
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0: The last time I introduced Gail Storm, I believe I referred to her as a movie newcomer, a youngster who had won a Gateway to Hollywood contest and was showing great promise. But much film has run through the cameras since that time, and now she's a veteran, and I'm sure that many of you remember her for fine performances in many excellent pictures. We haven't seen her for some time now, so it's a real pleasure to welcome back to our radio theater, Miss Gail Storm.
1: Thank you very much, Les. Let's see, the last time I saw you, you were riding a horse and leading a parade.
2: Ah, that's right. It was the Sunland Tohunga March of Dimes parade, and may I thank you again for helping to make the parade such a success.
1: I was glad you invited me, Les. Incidentally, you're quite a booster for Sunland and Tohunga.
2: That I am, Gail. It's a wonderful place to live. And now, tell us, what have you been doing lately besides riding in parades?
1: Well, I've made several pictures, a couple of personal appearance tours, several radio shows.
2: Oh, that reminds me. It's about time for you to do another one. Could we talk for a moment after the play?
1: Of course.
2: I'll meet you here after the final curtain. Thank you, Gail Storm.
0: And now, here is our announcer.

0: curtain is up, and here is the play.
1: Elaine Wainwright, School of Modeling. Dagmar Davies speaking. Oh, yes, Mrs. Kirby. We have your appointment with Miss Wainwright set for 3 o'clock. No, I'm sorry, but Miss Wainwright insists on interviewing all applicants personally. Yes, a complete personality diagnosis. That's right. 3 o'clock. You're welcome.
2: Well, another dame wants to be made over, hmm?
1: Oh, that's right, Jeff. She probably weighs 180 and looks like the bride of Frankenstein, but she thinks Miss Wainwright can make her into a cover girl.
2: Probably has her confused with Houdini.
1: Go away, Jeff. I have work to do.
2: Well, now, don't throw any bouquets at yourself. I came out here to sharpen a pencil, not to feast my eyes on you, Dagmar the Beautiful. Good-looking dames are a dime a dozen around here.
1: Oh, darn.
2: What's the matter? Spell glamour with a small G?
1: No, I broke my fingernail. Jeff, will you watch the front desk for a minute like a dear sweet angel?
2: What do you think I am around here, a press agent or an office boy?
1: Funny, I heard Miss Wainwright ask the same question just yesterday.
2: Yeah.
1: Back in a minute, my love.
2: Hey, where'd you come from? Were you sitting there all this time?
3: Yes. I guess no one noticed.
2: Well, I'm sorry. I guess Dagmar didn't see you either.
3: Oh, that's all right. No one ever notices me. That's why I came here. I want...

0: Well, I'm sorry. I guess Dagmar didn't see you either.
1: Oh, that's all right. No one ever notices me. That's why I came here. I want my personality changed.
2: But this is a school of modeling.
1: I know. And models are always so sure of themselves, and I want to be sure of myself. And I heard Miss Wainwright teaches poise and personality, and I thought...
0: Oh, take it easy, Mozzie. You don't have to explain to me. Now, if you want to take one of Miss Wainwright's courses, just fill in this little card, and we'll set up an interview with Miss Wainwright as soon as possible. Let me look in the appointment book. Let's see. How's Thursday at 3?
1: Couldn't I see her sooner? I've waited so long for this, and now I have a little money, and I did want to start right away.
0: Well, I'll try to use my influence. Name?
1: Tina Berger.
0: Tina Berger. Address?
1: 3218 Magnolia.
0: Age?
1: 24.
0: And all of a sudden, you're in a hurry to get glamour.
1: What?
0: Never mind. Occupation?
1: Actress. I hope.
0: Listen, Tina, it's none of my business. As a matter of fact, I'm paid to glorify this glamour factory. Why in the world do you want to change? So you're not pretty, so boys don't whistle. So what? Beautiful dolls are a dime a dozen around this town. And what does their beauty get them? Trouble, headaches. Stay like you are. The big game hunters don't go out gunning for mice.
1: I know what you mean, and I know you're trying to be kind. But I'm tired of being a mouse. I want men to whistle, and I want to act. I want to be something in this town. I want all of Hollywood to know I'm alive. Please let me have an appointment with Miss Wainwright.
0: Okay. I was just trying to be a big brother. How's 5:30 this afternoon?
1: Fine. Thank you very much. And I'll bet you change your tune when I'm glamorous.

0: Now, Miss Berger, try to reassemble the small pieces of the wooden block. The average time is 20 seconds. See how close you can hit.
1: All right, Miss Wainwright. I'm done.
0: 5 seconds. That's remarkable.
1: Then I've passed all the tests. You can make my personality into that of an actress, a glamorous actress.
0: I'm afraid you've misunderstood the test, Miss Berger. They weren't tests of your ability or your nimbleness or your intelligence, not in the ordinary sense. They were aptitude tests, and they've revealed that you'd make a wonderful mechanic, a laboratory technician, or, a mathematician or a chemist.
1: How about a home economics teacher?
0: Perfect, my dear. You'd be just right for a job like that.
1: Yes, that's what they say at the school where I've taught for 2.5 years. But I don't want to be a teacher or a technician or a chemist, Miss Wainwright. I want to be an actress.
0: Miss Berger, Tina, let's be honest with each other. I can help you dress more attractively, have more poise and self-assurance, hold conversations more easily, make your personality a more positive one. But I have a certain amount of integrity, and I refuse to take your money under false pretenses. I can't make an actress out of it.
1: Why not?
0: Well, you see, we teach modeling here primarily, and you're too short to be a model. And, we don't really teach acting here.
1: Well, I know all that. I figured on a drama course after I finished here. Aunt Kate left me $2,000. That should be enough.
0: Look, Tina, why don't you invest your money in a dress shop? Or maybe take a long cruise where you might meet a nice guy. We can bring out a latent personality, but we can't manufacture one. You just haven't got the, inner fire to become an actress.
1: Well, maybe not. But Aunt Kate's money isn't going to be invested in a dress shop or spent on a cruise so that I can meet a nice guy. I've been a quiet little nobody all my life. I worked my way through domestic science school. I've taught dull subjects to duller students since the week after I graduated. I saved up a little money for a drama course once, and then I spent it on Mother's funeral. You don't know what it's like to sit home and read about life. I think I've read every movie magazine that was ever published, and I used to see every play that ever came to town from the cheapest seat in the balcony. Well, I made up my mind that I was going to be an actress, and you aren't going to talk me out of it. If you won't take me on as a student, someone else will. I'm going to have my personality made over or die in the attempt. So there.
0: You know something? I could be wrong about that inner fire. Now, just walk across that platform there. Try to imagine that this is a big style show, that you're wearing a very glamorous gown and that all eyes are upon you.
1: I'd die if there were really people watching me.
0: Nonsense. We haven't lost a model yet. Now, just walk across.
1: Don't I put a stack of books on my head?
0: Not unless you're practicing to be a librarian.
1: But in all the pictures,
0: just
1: they always
0: hold your head naturally and throw your shoulders back. Your bad posture is a result of your feeling of inferiority. And feeling sorry for yourself is a luxury you can't afford at this point, Tina.

0: I thought I showed you how to wear makeup yesterday, Tina. Why so pale this morning?
1: Well, I just came straight here from my room, Dagmar, and I didn't think...
0: You're taking a course in glamour, Tina, and every man you pass on the street is a preliminary test. Did anyone turn around to look at you this morning?
1: Well, no, of course not, but I thought I could sort of just look natural in the morning.
0: Natural, but not raw. Now, get out that makeup kit. Start the color up quite high. That heightens the cheek line and gives you a more interesting-looking face.
1: Well, that's what I need, goodness knows.
2: Still a little too heavy on your heels, Tina. Walk more on the balls of your feet. That's better. You're still leaning back too far. And watch your elbows. You're not a duck.
1: Oh, Miss Wainwright, I'm afraid it's no use. I can't even learn how to walk.
2: I'm sorry. I didn't mean to be so hard on you, Tina. As a matter of fact, I think you're doing marvelously. Why, in the few weeks you've been here, you've become a completely different person. You're attractive, Tina. Very attractive.
1: You don't really mean that.
2: Of course I do. I wouldn't say so if I didn't.
1: Well, I know the way to find out if you're telling me the truth or not. I know a real test, and I'm going to make it. Dagmar?
0: Yes, Tina. Can I do something for you?
1: Is that man around, the press agent?
0: Jeff? Oh, he's in his office, first door on the left.
1: Could I just walk right in?
0: Well, sure, he's not so much.
1: Oh, yes, he is. He's very handsome and very nice. And he's a very important test.
0: A test? What in the devil is... Well, good luck. Hope you get a gold star.
3: Come in.
1: Hello.
3: How do you do? Won't you have a seat?
1: Thank you.
3: Now, what can I do for... Well, for goodness sakes, it's Tina Berger, isn't it?
1: Yes.
3: Well, how'd they recognize you? Say the school's been doing all right for you.
1: You mean I'm attractive?
3: Sure you are. You're very smart looking.
1: Would you turn around and look at me if you passed me on the street?
3: Well, don't take me as a criterion. With me, good looking dames are a dime a dozen.
1: You mean you wouldn't whistle at me?
3: Well, look, Tina, I don't know what you're getting at, but whatever it is, forget it. You look 100% better than when you came in here, and that should make you very happy. Now, if you learn acting, you should stand a chance of getting a little part in some picture.
1: The way you put it, it sounds almost worse than nothing. Isn't there some way I can, well, be discovered or something, make the grade overnight? That's what I want.
3: Hmm. Well, that's a tall order. There's a chance, Tina. A wee, tiny little chance. I can't tell you whether it'll work or not, but I do know that it'll take the rest of your money, any pride that you've got left, and much more drastic action than Miss Wainwright advises. But if you want to take the chance, I'll help you.
1: I do want to take it, Jeff.
3: Okay, you ask for it. Throw your good sense out the window and take Uncle Jeff's hand, and if we both come through this alive, you may be a star before the month's over.
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0: How do you do? May I help you?
1: Well, you can try. We want a few gowns, you know, off the shoulders, sort of plunging necklines, and maybe, you know what I mean.
0: What exactly? This way, please.
2: But, Jeff, I don't think I want to...
1: This way, please.
0: I'll have our model show you some of our more daring creations in just a moment. Please have a seat.
1: Thanks.
2: Jeff, stop her. I don't want any daring creations.
1: Why not? You have a cute figure.
2: Well, it isn't that. It's just that I'd feel so silly. I can picture Aunt Kate. She's the one who left me the money, taking one look at me in a creation and saying, Tina Burger?
1: Oh, there's another thing. Your name. It's about as glamorous as a plush footstool. Tina Burger. Tina Burger. I've got it. Tony Borgia. Tony with an I, of course.
2: Tony Borgia? It sounds terrible.
1: It's supposed to sound terrible. Terrible and compelling. Tony, full of pixie charm and allure. Borgia, cruel. Cruel with the fickle disdain of a gorgeous red-headed woman.
2: Red-headed?
1: Well, maybe not red exactly. Maybe more of a gleaming auburn.
2: But I haven't got the personality to go with red hair.
1: You will, baby. Yes, I think auburn will be perfect. And one of those close-cropped feather cuts.
2: Oh, Jeff.
0: So sorry to keep you waiting. Now then, the first model wears a shimmering aqua satin dinner dress. New and très décolleté.
2: Oh, I couldn't wear that, Jeff. It's indecent.
1: Well, there's as much material there as there is in a bathing suit. You've worn a bathing suit at some time in your life, haven't you?
2: Oh, yes, of course, at the beach, but everyone had one on there.
0: The dresses, monsieur.
1: That's the point, Tina. At the beach, no one thinks anything about it if you don't have too many clothes on. But when you walk into the lobby of the Beverly Mansion Hotel in one of these man traps, every male in the place will turn around or I don't know my hotel lobbies.
0: The dresses, monsieur.
1: We'll take those two. Now let's see something for formal wear and keep them interesting.
2: But, Jeff, suppose men in the lobby do turn around and look at the dresses. At me. What good will that do me?
1: Plenty, if you listen to Uncle Jeff. It's a matter of timing. Gary Stewart lives at the Beverly Mansions, and he leaves there to have dinner at Mama's every night at 7 p.m. on the button. That's the time when you make your entrance and register there.
2: Okay, so Gary Stewart's a big movie star.
1: Practically the only eligible one in Hollywood.
2: So he looks at me. Maybe he's even attracted to me. How does that land me a job in the movies?
1: Tina, I'm going to have to teach you how to be a woman. Never mind the whistle, Tina. Just walk right up to that desk like I told you. And remember, when you see Gary Stewart, make with the fluttering eyelashes and that half-smile over your shoulder.
2: But this dress still worries me, Jeff. No top and no middle and very little bottom.
1: You didn't have to pay Jacques Carnet prices for a Mother Hubbard. It's 7. Now go on up to that desk and give Stewart everything you've got.
2: Yes, Coach. But you ought to have a substitute warming up.
3: That's right, clerk. I just want to tell you that I'd be at my mother's if any messages. Is there something wrong with your eyes, ma'am? Got something in one of them?
2: You don't remember me?
3: Well, you look kind of familiar, but I can't rightly say
2: it. Tina Burger from Elkhorn.
3: Why, so with you. Well, you've changed. And how? What do you know, old man Burger's little girl? Say, you know Mother'd love to see you, Tina. How about coming with me to her house for dinner?
2: I'd love to, Gary, just as soon as I've checked in. But could you do me a favor? When we walk out of the hotel, could you sort of look at me as though I weren't just a little girl from your hometown? Could you maybe look down a little, well, adoringly?
3: It'd be a pleasure, ma'am.
1: I still don't know how you did it, Tina. I know my instructions to you were good, but... Well, you batted your eyes at him twice and then walked out of the hotel on his arm. You aren't that attractive, even with the alteration job.
2: Oh, no.
1: No. And besides, dames are a dime a dozen with a guy like Gary Stewart. They swoop down on him like locusts.
2: Well, this little locust had an expert teacher. I guess you taught me more than you imagined. And Gary didn't find me a dime a dozen at all. He thought I was very unusual. I have another date with him tonight.
1: Oh. Where'd he take you? His mother's?
2: As a matter of fact, we had dinner at the Trocadero.
1: The Troc's closed.
2: Oh. Well, then it must have been one of the other nightclubs. We went to so many before the evening was over. It's hard to remember the names of them all.
1: Okay, so you had a big, gay, wonderful evening. The important thing is, did he promise you a part in his new picture?
2: Well, he couldn't. You see, I'm a glamour girl, and he's doing one of those epic westerns. The picture doesn't call for my type at all. I'm too exotic.
1: Then why are you wasting your time with him?
2: I don't consider it wasted. He's very attractive, and he likes me.
1: Look, Toots, I'm not wasting my time building you up for a big romance. I'm grooming you for a movie job. And if Stewart's doing a Western and you aren't right for it, that lets him out. We'll have to find a different approach. You do what I tell you.
2: Oh, I have my next move all figured out, and I really think you've done about as much for me as you can, Jeff. After all, press agents are a dime a dozen.
1: Oh, yeah? A lanky ham with a phony drawl takes you to dinner, and all of a sudden you're a big brain. And what wonderful plan have you dreamed up?
2: That, my dear friend, you may read all about in your local paper. Well, Jeff, have you seen the morning papers?
1: Yeah.
2: Sounds like one of your brainstorms. Having that sweet girl dress in an abbreviated cowgirl outfit ride into the hotel lobby on a horse. What could you have been thinking of?
1: You do me too much credit, Miss Wainwright. It so happens that last night's little drama was all Miss Tony Borgia's own idea.
2: Tony Borgia? Oh, you make me a little ill, Jeff. She was all right as Tina Berger, as far as I was concerned. And she was looking mighty attractive until you had her hair dyed red and those phony eyelashes put on, and it... Oh, why do I bother talking to you?
1: Yeah, that was pretty cute. Lassoing the clerk. How'd she ever dream that up? Well, she's certainly getting publicity.
2: Notoriety, you mean.
1: Well, I guess she had the right ideas, as long as she wanted that job in the Western. But you don't suppose she's fallen for Gary Stewart, do you, Eileen?
2: If she has, that wild stunt must have killed her chances with him. He's very conservative. He'll probably never look at her again.
1: You're not so sharp this morning, Eileen. If you'd glanced at the trade papers, you'd have discovered that Monmouth just signed Miss Borgia for the lead in Stewart's new picture. Starts work today.

0: Hi, Tina.
1: Oh, Tony.
0: I'm sorry I haven't had much time to show you around the lot these last couple of days, but I guess just being in the movies is enough to make you happy.
2: Gary, I want you to know I appreciate what you've done for me, but...
0: Oh, shucks, Tina. I've done the same for anybody from back home.
2: And any other girl would be tickled pink to be even on a movie set, I guess.
0: Any other girl? Don't you like it here? Don't you find it really thrilling?
2: Thrilling? Sitting here all day with nothing to do? Watching them shoot pictures of you coming through the same doorway 20 times? Getting into this old-fashioned hoop skirt every morning at 8 and sitting around in it until they decide, we won't reach your scene this afternoon, Miss Borgia, you may go home. Thrilling.
0: You know, Tina, I could have told you all this before we went to the trouble of staging that little lobby rodeo, but I figured you knew what you were getting into. This is the glamorous movie profession.
2: Well, I guess you get used to it. And maybe it is exciting when you're actually in a scene, but I haven't been in even one teeny little scene yet.
0: Well, that's the life, Tina. If you're not happy with it, well, I tried to do you a favor for old time's sake, but since you haven't been in any scenes yet, I figure they could get another girl. Life isn't worthwhile if you're not happy. But first, you've got to know what you want out of life.
2: I think I know now. Thanks a million for everything, but I think maybe you'd better get another girl while I go after what I want out of life. I'll always be one of your fans, Gary.
3: Tina, what are you doing here? Why aren't you at the studio? I thought...
2: I quit, Jeff.
3: You did what? And hey, what happened to the red hair and the clothes I picked out?
2: I had my hair dyed back to its natural color, and I gave the clothes to a little 3-year-old girl I met. They fit perfectly.
3: But what's the idea? Why, you're right back where you started.
2: Oh, no, I'm not, Jeff. When I first came here, I was a scared little mouse who was afraid to go after what she wanted. Now I'm not scared. And at last, I know what I want out of life.
3: Oh, you do. Well, I must say that you...
2: Stand up, Jeff.
3: Hmm?
2: Stand up.
3: Well, okay. You needn't get mad about it.
2: Now come here. Close to me.
3: All right, but... What in the world are you...
2: Now put your arms around me.
3: What?
2: I said put your arms around
3: me. Okay, let go my tie. Do you want to choke me?
2: Oh, be more cooperative. Oh, that's better.
3: But I...
2: Didn't you like kissing me?
3: Yes. Yes, I did.
2: You're what I want out of life, Jeff, and I'm what you want.
3: I like kissing you, but I'm not sure.
2: Kiss me again if you're not sure.
3: Oh, okay. You don't have to maul me. You're right, Tina. You are what I want. But how'd you know it? I didn't even know it myself.
2: You took a chance of losing your job just to help me, didn't you?
3: Yeah.
2: And you got mad when I made a dinner date with Gary Stewart.
3: Well, both sure I did.
2: And when you thought it was a romance. Oh, Jeff, you should have seen your face when I told you I was making the rounds of the nightclubs with him.
3: Yeah. I guess I don't understand women.
2: I guess you don't, Jeff. You've been so busy telling yourself that all the girls who came in and out of this place were a dime a dozen.
3: Oh, except you. I told you the minute I saw you to get out, that you were better off as you were.
2: I'm the same girl again, Jeff, except for minor alterations. And I've had a lot more experience in home economics than I've had in this glamour business. I'm going to make you a wonderful wife, Jeff.
3: But this is all wrong. The man's supposed to propose.
2: All right, Jeff. Kiss me just once more, and then I'll say yes.

0: And the curtain falls on Act Two of the Movie Town Radio Theater's presentation of A Dime a Dozen, starring Miss Gail Storm, who returns in just a moment.
1: And our star, Miss Gail Storm. Well, Gail, thanks very much for a wonderful performance.
2: Thank you, Les. I thought it was an awfully cute story, and I enjoyed doing it.
1: Well, I think you enjoy almost everything you do, Gail. You know, at the beginning of the show, I referred back to your introduction to Hollywood.
2: Yes?
1: Well, I can't get over the fact that although you've added a great deal to your polish as an actress, you still look and act like the enthusiastic, rosy-cheeked high school girl who won that contest.
2: I'm not exactly a grandmother, you know.
1: Well, I didn't mean to indicate that you were. I just meant that, well, let's skip it. I hope that you'll continue to have lots of good luck and that your next visit to our radio theater will be very soon.
2: Thank you so much, Les. It's been swell. Goodbye.
1: Goodbye, and thanks again, Gail Storm.
0: Coming attractions include many other top Hollywood stars in radio plays written especially for them and designed for your pleasure.

In our cast, you heard as our star, Miss Gail Storm as Tina Berger, Sarah Jane Wells as Helen Wainwright, Marion Richmond as Dagmar, Ned Lefevre as Jeff, and Terry O'Sullivan as Gary. A Dime a Dozen was written by Bud Lesser, produced and directed and announced by yours truly, Les Mitchell. Our thanks to Miss Rita LeRoy and her splendid staff of her modeling agency for their invaluable help in supplying technical information which was used in this week's play.

0: bring out the Branston. Because the crisp vegetables and the one and only tangy sauce in Branston pickle bring out the best in your food.
1: What has a hazelnut in every bite?
2: Sorry!
1: And thick milk chocolate for your delight?
2: Sorry!
1: Nougat and caramel golden light?
2: Sorry!
1: And don't forget the hazelnut in every bite! And again! What has a hazelnut in every bite?
2: Sorry!
1: Thick milk chocolate for your delight?
2: Sorry!
1: Nougat and caramel golden light? And don't forget the hazelnut in every bite!
2: Sorry!
1: A hazelnut in every bite!
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21: Come mortals, nymphs, and dryads, and hear the crowned hats, this yarn of brave King Ulysses' long, spacious odyssey is a dark and hairy weave entitled Grecian 2001. As our classic bard Homer relates,
9: There was a time in ancient Greece when kings and gods on earth did mix. Brave heroes sought the golden fleece, for chasing sheep gave them their kicks. A beauteous queen, Helen, they say, ran off to Troy and caused a fuss. For though all knew she liked to play, they hadn't heard of Troy's Arras. Our tale begins at mighty feast, with heroes, kings, and gods carousing. Brave Ulysses drinks not the least. Come rosy dawn, he will feel lousy.
10: A splendid revel, eh, brave King Ulysses?
11: Indeed, noble Prince Achilles, the Mount Olympus Taverna, always lays on an excellent Greek night. Groaning tables, wild dancing. Of course, the tables might groan less if we did the wild dancing on the floor. Waiter! Another flagon of Retsina.
10: More Retsina? Haven't you had enough?
11: No, I've still a couple of fillings it hasn't dissolved yet. And waiter, while you're there, stuff me an olive. Good old olive. She's a goer and a half. Ah. What a gathering of mighty heroes this is, eh? Noble Prince Ajax, look yonder. 'Tis strong-armed Theseus who slew the dreaded Minotaur.
22: That hated monster with the head of a bull and the lower parts of a man?
11: Yes, he'd have been more popular if it was the other way round, really. Thither, who is that smashing plate?
22: Ah, you point out Perseus at the porcelain.
11: It wouldn't be the same without that gag, would it?
10: Was not Perseus who slew the mighty Gorgon, that foul harpy with writhing poisonous snakes for hair?
11: Well, there was someone who shouldn't have taken two bottles into the shower, definitely. Indeed, all of Greece's great heroes are here tonight.
22: All brave Ulysses? What of the mightiest hero of all? Slayer of the many-headed Hydra, conqueror of the invincible lion, invader of Hades. Where is indomitable Hercules?
11: His wife wouldn't let him come.
22: Oh.
11: Yet look what he misses.
10: Even the immortal gods attend, dining on ambrosia, surrounded by clouds and mighty winds.
11: Must be the high-fiber ambrosia, I see. No problem. It is a goodly feast. Naught can disturb our joyful revels.
23: Thrice times woe, we are doomed.
10: You spoke too soon, brave Ulysses. It is Cassandra, the dismal oracle.
11: Yes, give me C-fax any day. Miserable wench, why for disturb you, Ulysses?
23: Woe, doom, have you not heard? Helen has eloped with Pallas to Troy.
11: Well, every woman should have a Troy boy. Helen?
10: The beautiful wife of regal Menelaus, noble king of Sparta. You must have seen her, brave Ulysses. Her face has launched 1,000 ships.
11: Ah, the one who looks like a broken bottle, yes. And what does she find so attractive in Paris?
22: I'm not sure, brave Ulysses, but I hear it's shaped like a tower and it's quite an eyeful.
23: Oh.
11: I think most of the audience agree with you there.
10: Come, bold heroes. We shall set sail for distant Troy and retrieve fair Helen. I go to prepare myself. There are certain things a warrior must get to grips with before a long journey.
22: Brave Ulysses, his every deed and journey are legendary.
10: A true hero who fears not even the gods. How now, brave Ulysses, back so soon? And why the scarlet face? Has love goddess Aphrodite smitten you?
11: Yes, right in the chops, just as I was getting to grips with her. She may be an Olympian, but she's certainly not very game.
9: So heroes bold took to their ships to cross the sea with sails and oar. Strong were the oaths sprung from their lips. Well, rowing makes your bottom sore.
10: By Poseidon's beard and snorkel, these wooden benches are hard. There's no leg room and we're all crammed beside each other. And you know the worst part, Reeve Ulysses? It's not the rowing, it's trying to eat off these tiny trays on our laps at the same time. This shepherd's pie's broken the plastic fork. Can the omens get any gloomier? Don't tell me they're out of duty free, I know.
23: The captain, King Agamemnon, orders you to row faster, even though the drum beat quickens.
10: All three banks of oars of our trireme pulling at the same time at this speed? The captain's not going water skiing again, is he?
23: Worse than that, he's flying along behind the ship on one of those parachute things.
10: Worry not, brave Ulysses. Our increased effort will only bring us faster to Troy.
0: Of course.
10: And don't think of quarreling with King Agamemnon. He's hot, fiery, of iron constitution.
0: That's why they call him Argo for short, you know. There's one in there somewhere, I swear it. I'm sure regal Agamemnon steers us the swiftest course. Hey, noble Ajax?
22: Indeed he does, brave Ulysses. We sail for the Marble Arch, pass the monument, and at Mile's End, alter the course for White City. He uses an ancient map.
0: Sounds like the one in back of last year's diary to me. It seems 'twill be a long journey to Troy.
23: Oh, doom, disaster!
0: Leave it out, will you? If we wanted that much misery, we'd have gone British Airways, I tell you.
23: I see evil faces. I foretell much strife and shipwreck. I have visions of a horrible monster bobbing around the Mediterranean.
0: There's a Robert Maxwell gag in there somewhere, I know. No!
23: We need to appease the gods, brave Ulysses. You must make a sacrifice.
10: We all do to work for the BBC, dear.
23: You must sacrifice unto the immortal gods a virgin.
10: A virgin? In Greece at the height of the holiday season. Oh, dear, can't we sacrifice something else?
22: A mighty virile ram, a little white bull.
10: Why do they both remind me of Tommy Steele? I don't... Here, why not a chicken?
23: Chicken? As a burnt offering.
10: There's a bit left over here in the corner of the tray on my lap. It's slightly overdone, but...
23: Oh, I warn you, brave Ulysses, mock not. The gods have no sense of humour.
10: And they're all in the audience tonight, I tell you. That's something else. They can have my creme caramel.
23: The gods have sent a mighty tempest. You will be tossed by the storm.
22: So it's not all bad then.
23: The ship heads for the rocks.
10: Help me, noble Achilles. I will drown unless we release these chains.
1: But you are a free man, brave Ulysses. Why do you wear chains?
10: Just trying to make the voyage more enjoyable.
1: Look out! Swim for shore!
22: Oh, what? Brave Ulysses!
10: Yes?
22: Help me! I'm going down!
10: I wondered why Hugh Grant wanted my part. It's amazing. Come, my strong heroes, onto this sandy shore.
9: Great peril now our heroes face, all cast ashore from raging seas. This magic isle's an iffy place. Well done, nice one, brave Ulysses. Reluctantly they leave the beaches. Naught's what it seems, all is bogus. All around, enchanted creatures. Good job they're wearing dark brown togas.
1: Clearing, brave Ulysses. Let us rest here under the hot sun.
10: What a view up here, eh? You can see the whole world. Over there, our mighty fleet heading for Troy. There, lofty Mount Olympus. And see, noble Ajax, rising from the Acropolis, the sturdy Parthenon. Shall it ever be complete?
22: Not until we get the Elgin marbles back, no. Yet I would rather be there than here. I detect a strange magic air about this island as though... Look! What is that?
2: What is it?
22: Like a proud stallion, yet with a mighty extra something.
0: I'm sorry, my toga keeps riding up.
23: Calamity. It is a unicorn, the very last of his breed. We are in great danger.
0: Especially if anyone makes a noise like a female unicorn. Noble Achilles, distract the great horse's attention.
1: How, brave Ulysses?
0: Do your impression of a sugar lamp. Holly, something's frightened it. There, in the undergrowth. Half man, half horse. It's a centaur.
22: Then why does it clutch that carrier bag and push a trolley?
0: Isn't it obvious? It's a shopping centaur. Monty Pythagoras, 1850.
23: Beware, Ulysses. Look at that horrible, misshapen, one-eyed beast coming towards us. Is the one-eyed cyclops.
0: I think we say visually challenged these days, dear. I wonder if he gets half-price eye tests. I can't resist him, you know. Look at him. I must deal with him. Hello, big boy.
6: Oh. Ooh. Hello yourself, sweet.
23: Joy, happy... Oh, I mean, whoa! Brave Ulysses has slain the one-eyed Cyclops. But how?
0: Easy. I winked at him and...
1: Yes?
0: He winked back and fell over the cliff. Look. What manner of strange temple in the woods is this? Let us enter in. I must plead with the all-powerful gods for our deliverance from this place. Make them a mighty sacrifice. Anyone got change for half a drachma?
23: Brave Ulysses has again offended the gods. See, one comes, the goat's legs, the horned head. It is immortal Pan.
1: And what is that I glimpse as his robe moves?
0: Just a flash in the pan, but... Great Pan, we are marooned on this island and would get to Troy. Can you fix it for us?
22: And indeed so well, as it happens.
0: I'm not sure if that was a yes or not, you. Tell us, oh hairy-legged god.
22: Hairy-legged? These are just shell suit bottoms, but are flushed up in the wash. Now then.
0: We entreat you, oh old, mighty, horny goat.
23: Woe, doom, libel, damages.
1: Never care, brave Ulysses. Anger the god and we will be enslaved, forced to caper mindlessly to the discordant noise he plays. A hideous fate.
0: I don't know, I've always fancied joining Pan's people. Sir, omnipotent bucolic entity.
22: Oh, don't forget my OBE. So, you would go to Troy now then?
0: Well, now, if possible, and rejoin the fleet, that we may attack Troy, slay all its citizens, and burn it to the ground. You see...
22: Oh, goodness me. Well, then, as it happens, I will fix it for you. I'll just shake my immortal staff.
1: His robe's open again.
0: Yes.
22: And say the magic words. Yes, now then, goodness gracious, as it happens, guys and gals. And you're off.
23: Doom! We're flying through the air! How did you persuade immortal Pan to aid us, brave Ulysses?
0: No problem. I told him it was for charity.
1: Merciful, brave Ulysses, but charity?
0: Of course, I just mentioned that the destruction of Troy was the world's first sponsored war.
9: So, splashing through the surf, all beating, our heroes once more wade to shore, where Trojans wave their hands in greeting, but just two fingers, this means war. Now armies vast engage in battle, with weapons fierce to wound and slay. Brave Ulysses can show his mettle, let's hope he doesn't run away.
1: Behold, brave Ulysses, the city of Ilium. See its topless towers.
0: What? They've rented out offices to Rupert Murdoch?
22: It is an ancient town, Ulysses, already destroyed 6 times, yet always restored.
0: By mighty Zeus, this place has been rebuilt more times than Pamela Anderson. It seems all the civilized world is here.
1: Wounding, maiming, stabbing, killing.
0: Yes, yeah, civilization's a wonderful thing, isn't it, eh? Look, we're through to the walls of Troy. Quick, seize this battering ram. Break down the gates.
1: Hey, you lot, I won't tell you again. It's more than my job's worth. You can't get in without a pass.
0: No good, their defenses are impregnable. It's so dark. What blots out the sun?
2: Whoa!
0: God help us. It's the great champion of Troy. Twice the height and breadth of other men. Truly, is he built like a marble outhouse. Noble Achilles, you must fight him.
1: Why me?
0: Be fair, it's your turn. I bought lunch, didn't I?
2: Whoa!
1: Immortal Zeus, it is Butch Hector, and he looks angry.
0: Wouldn't you be if you were called Butch Hector?
22: Look, brave Ulysses, Achilles and Hector are locked in mortal combat.
0: I know. Oh, and now Hector flees. He attempts to make Achilles pursue him round the city walls.
2: Whoa!
9: Chase me, chase me. Chase me, chase me.
23: Ah! No! Noble Achilles has done the dirty deed.
0: Really? I didn't know he was that way inclined, but never. He's only killed him, it's all right. Hark, hark, Hector's last words.
9: Oh, I am a great big silly old Hector.
23: And what happens now? Does noble Achilles have Butch Hector dragged up behind his chariot?
0: No, he always dresses like that. Come, noble Achilles. Noble Ajax. Dismal Cassandra. The battle reaches stalemate. We will not take fair Helen from well-endowed Paris by these means. Let us retire to my tent and plan. You know, noble Ajax, it occurs to me, if we really want to get to Paris in a hurry...
22: Yes?
0: You ever thought of building a tunnel?
22: No.
9: So our hero set to dreaming up ways to breach the city walls. Some's cunning plots and clever scheming, but mostly it's a load of balderdash.
1: How about this, brave Ulysses? Mm-hmm. We build a vast road encircling the city.
0: Sort of Moo 25. No, no. We'll never get anywhere with that.
23: Oh, oh, doom.
0: I told you before, Cassandra, just stick to taking the minutes, will you? What we need is specialist advice from Greece's greatest scientist and inventor. Can you aid us, crafty Daedalus?
7: Oh, certainly I can, yes. I have a simple formula. I shall need 2 eggs from the phoenix bird, from Hades' god dog Cerberus a flea, the tooth of a serpent plucked from the gorgon's head, butter from sun god Apollo's cattle, all stirred with Poseidon's trident, and just a pinch of E-34 to taste.
23: Oh, oh, doom and peril!
0: She's right, crafty Daedalus, it's too dangerous. All those eggs and butter, have you never heard of cholesterol?
7: Then we shall try a ruse, brave Ulysses.
0: A ruse?
7: A ruse, yes. Excuse me. Icarus, get away from that fire. Oh, I think that boy's been in the sun too long. Where was I? Oh, yes, a ruse.
0: A ruse, a ruse.
7: We will build a giant beast, hide within it, and leave it at the gates of Troy. The Trojans take it in, and while they sleep, the soldiers sneak out and seize the city.
1: What do you think, brave Ulysses?
0: I think I'll have a pint of whatever he's on. And yet it might work, crafty Daedalus. Build us the beast.
7: Finished. There, Is it not magnificent, vast, majestic?
0: A 50-foot-tall, stuffed pink, fluffy hippo? This won't fool the Trojans.
7: No, but think of the fun in 3,000 years when the archaeologists dig it up. Oh, very well. I shall build something else. There. There, Great Ulysses. This will do the trick. A giant wooden horse.
0: And what's that on the ground behind it? Well, I think it is, you can put it on your giant wooden rhubarb. We shall venture it. Noble Achilles, gather our best fighting men to join us in the horse. We try the plan tonight. Crafty Daedalus, have you enough wood left to build another figure?
7: I have, brave Ulysses, but what?
0: Is it not obvious? If you want to be sure of winning with this giant wooden horse, I want a giant wooden Leicester Piggott on the back, right?
9: Our heroes wait in horse of wood to plunder all Troy's treasure chests. The Trojans' future don't look good. Don't you just hate unwelcome guests?
18: Oh, right. Right. Okay, chaps. This is the weeds, what? Two blighters under the wooden horse, and while we distract Jerry with a spot of gin, tunnel away and beetle back to jolly old Blighty. To the perpetual air, what?
0: I don't think that's quite the plan, Captain Attenboroughides. Everyone keep deadly quiet. I know it's cramped. One on top of another. Not much fun.
2: Well, I'm quite enjoying it.
0: Thank you, Bombardier Barrymore. Ethel. Won't be long before the Trojans take the wooden horse into the city.
7: I hope so, brave Ulysses. We've been parked here for ages.
0: Yes. But look on the bright side, noble Ajax. We were really lucky to get that meter. Are you comfortable, noble Achilles, crouched at the bottom of that hollow leg?
1: You're not bad, brave Ulysses, but a bit damp. I'll never be kind to a dog again. Hark! I hear a sound.
0: Whoa. Don't shout woe inside the horse, Cassandra. We'll never get moving, will we?
23: I see Trojans coming. I see them with ropes and chains. I see them prepared to tow the horse into the city.
0: Astounding. A prophetic vision?
23: No, I've just got a good view through this knothole.
7: And what do these Trojans look like? Are they fierce warriors with shining armor?
23: Nay, they are all baggy clothes-wearing city dwellers, skilled in the art of making money. Shh! Here they come.
7: Oh, I say, Priam, a wooden horse. Isn't it quaint? I must show this to the guys in the Delphic Futures Market.
8: They are super, they are wonderfully ethnic. You make a lovely conversation piece in one's new designer taverna, Guys and Dalmadis.
1: Come on, Paris, let's take it.
7: Oh, yeah, let's go for it. We can make mucho dosho with this. Come on, Priam. You push.
8: Okay, yeah.
7: Up your end.
0: Something tells me these Trojans deserve all that's coming to them. Noble Ajax, Achilles, grip tight your swords. It will not be long.
23: We are through the city gates, brave Ulysses. We pass the temples, statues of the gods, the houses of the merchants, bankers.
0: They have a docklands in Troy?
23: We stop.
0: Now, my bold soldiers, the worst bit. We wait. God, I hate this waiting. And I know why. There's always one soldier with a bloody mouth organ, isn't there? Seems quiet out there. Come, bold heroes. We sneak out of the wooden horse and attack! And attack! Well, what are you waiting for?
1: One problem, brave Ulysses.
0: Yes?
1: How do we get out?
0: Simple, noble Achilles. Ajax unlocks the trapdoor.
7: Unlocks? Whoops. Sorry, brave Ulysses. I left the keys in my other armor. But there is another way. This exit under the wooden horse's tail.
0: Too dangerous.
10: If the Trojans have got a large dustpan and brush, they'll clean us up in no time. Stand back. I'll kick the trap door open. Come on! They always say there's nothing like the element of surprise. And that is nothing like the element of surprise, folks. But what is this? There's no one around. It's deserted.
23: Whoa, shut your face.
10: It's her being so cheerful as keeps us going, you know.
22: Where is everyone, brave Ulysses? A city full of merchants and businessmen, empty in the middle of the afternoon?
10: Ah, that explains it. They're all still at lunch. I'll clash my sword and my shield to challenge them.
13: Oh, I say, who's making that infernal... Oh, look, Priam, by the wooden horse, a Spartan army. Oh, you know what this means.
8: Oh, yeah, bad vibes, Paris. One means Spartans. Oh, there goes the neighborhood, huh? I just think what they'll do to the property prices. Come on, everybody. I hear there's a super area down the coast just ripe for redevelopment.
13: Oh, jolly.
10: Well, that was easier than I thought. Might need some rewriting for history, of course. Come then, bold heroes, we shall go and celebrate. But before we do, noble Achilles, Ajax, come with me and bring your longest, sharpest spears.
1: We look for stragglers that we may send them to the bottomless depths of Hades?
10: In good time, noble Achilles. But first, like any true warrior king, I would have your spears attend my rear. After 10 hours sitting in that wooden horse, you wouldn't believe how deep some of these splinters have gone in.
9: The battle's won and Troy is taken. 'Tis victory for all things Greeky. Our heroes bold brought home the bacon, although that horse was pretty sneaky. And as the sun sinks into west, our tale of brave Ulysses closing, I'd say he was the first tourist, all drinking, picking fights and posing.
1: I tell you, brave Ulysses, it will be good to sleep in a comfy bed again. The woman I love by my side.
10: Oh, not going home to the wife then, eh? So, brave heroes, our adventure is over. It only now remains for me to offer a thanksgiving sacrifice to the gods.
23: Whoa, Doom, you must at least sacrifice a stag or a mighty ram.
10: Don't worry, Cassandra, I've learned from my mistakes. No more mice or dead cockroaches. Not until I open my restaurant, anyway. I shall offer the gods a proper sacrifice. Now, where did I put that dodgy credit card?
22: A mighty thunderbolt from Zeus. Brave Ulysses has disappeared, leaving just his smoldering sandals.
23: Yes, he really was tough on Odoritos. Whoa, the gods have banished brave Ulysses to a 20-year royal cruise of the Greek islands.
1: Oh, capricious fate! Will the gods ever smile on brave Ulysses?
23: In time, noble Achilles, for I prophesy that one of his descendants will take a longer journey to a distant isle, there marry its queen and sire a brood who will outdo us all for traveling, fighting, and love of horses.
22: A glorious vision, Cassandra. But tell us more of this tribe. What is their purpose? What is their name?
23: It is written in the winds, or... folk will say when attempting to comprehend the purpose of their feuding.
10: Yes! What else, you confounded silly blighter? You're very Greek to me, I'll be honest.

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2: I'm Bob Sweeney. I've been running around in circles.
3: I'm Hal March. I've been running around in circles.
2: We've been chasing a fly with one wing.
3: Bob, please.
1: The Columbia Broadcasting System and its affiliated stations present the Sweeney and March program. With the songs of the Starlighters and the music of Lud Gluskin and his orchestra, yours truly, Bob Lamond, and starring Bob Sweeney and Hal March. Now for another weekly visit with the Happy Rover Boys, Bob Sweeney and Hal March, whom we find in the living room of their house at 24 Orange Avenue. You'll recognize Hal by his wavy hair and flashing smile. And you'll recognize Bob by his wavy smile and flashing scalp. At the moment, they're sitting on the couch, thumbing through their photograph album.
3: I like to look at a photograph album, Bob. Look at this picture. This was the day we were down at the beach, remember?
2: Yeah.
3: There I am in my leopard skin trunks, diving into the foaming surf.
2: And that's me, diving in with my blue serge suit on.
3: Bob, why did you go swimming with all of your clothes on that day?
2: Well, I was going to a dance afterwards, and I planned to leave right from the beach.
3: There's nothing a girl likes better than a wet coat against her bare midriff.
2: Oh, boy, this is a page of the album I like, Hal. These are some of my girlfriends, Hal. This girl here is Mayuri.
3: Well, she... What did you say her name was?
2: Mayuri.
3: Mayuri?
2: Yeah, but I stopped going with her.
3: Oh, you stopped going with Mayuri.
2: Then I started going with this girl.
3: What's her name?
2: Sarah.
3: Sarah?
2: Yeah, but we broke up.
3: Why'd you break up with Sarah?
2: To go with this girl here.
3: What's her name?
2: Betty.
3: Betty what?
2: Vaughn. Betty L. Vaughn.
3: Oh. What's the L for?
2: Mayuri.
3: Oh, stop being silly. Give me that album. Now, here's a picture that makes no sense at all. A man's body with no head on it.
2: Oh, I took that one.
3: What happened, Bob? Did you have your finger over the top of the lens?
2: No.
3: Then how come the man's head is missing?
2: I only took his picture. I didn't ask about his affliction.
3: Hey, look at this picture, Bob.
2: Oh, yeah. Well, that's you as a soldier, huh, Hal?
3: Yeah.
2: Yeah.
3: Oh, March, how it all comes back. Serving your country in its time of need. Your even white teeth. Flashing a smile of contempt into the face of the enemy. Laughing at death as you carry high the torch of freedom. March. You mighty warrior. You speak and armies crumble.
2: Oh, that was beautiful, Hal.
3: Thank you, Bob.
2: What did you do in the army?
3: I was head librarian at Fort MacArthur.
2: Gee, an officer. Gosh, Hal, look at all the girls hanging on to you, too.
3: That was the uniform.

0: gosh, Al, look at all the girls hanging on to you, too.
1: How was the uniform, Bob? Underneath, I'm still the same gorgeous, desirable Hal March. But I don't have the uniform. Ah, what a life that was.
0: Hey, Hal, I know how you could go back to that life and get a uniform, too.
1: Oh, how, Bob?
0: There's a recruiting campaign on now for the National Guard. And they want big, strong guys like you. And sometimes guys like me.
1: Bob, you just can't dash into a thing like the National Guard. You've got to weigh the pros and cons. Now, let's examine the advantages to us of the National Guard, and let's examine the disadvantages of the National Guard. Right. Then we may proceed calmly to make up our minds one way or the other. First, let's examine advantage number one, which is...
0: You get plenty of girls.
1: Where's the recruiting office?
0: Well, I know where the recruiting office is, Al. Come on, let's go down
1: there. All right. Oh, wait a second, Bob. We promised our landlady, Mrs. Scully, we'd help her move some things today.
0: Yeah, that's right. Her niece is spending the next weekend with her, and Mrs. Scully told me that she wants us to move the day bed down to the basement between the furnace and the water heater.
1: Her niece's bed is going between the furnace and the water heater? Why?
0: Well, her niece is a plumber.
1: Well, we can't help her today. We'll go over and tell her we'll help her tomorrow. Come on. You ring the bell, Bob. I've just had my nails chem-toned.
0: Okay, Hal, but I'm not licensed.
1: Ring the bell.
0: I hope Mrs. Scully's anemia is better. She's taken just about everything for
1: yeah.
0: it.
1: Yeah.
2: Come in quickly, boys. I don't want any fresh air to get in.
0: How's your anemia today, Mrs. Scully?
2: Much better, thank you.
0: May I see it?
3: Bob!
1: Miss Scully, about the day bed we promised...
2: Oh, yes, the day bed. You know, when my dear departed husband Marvin was alive, he always used to do chores around the house.
1: Oh.
2: That's Marvin's picture there above the fireplace.
1: Yes, Miss Scully, we've seen Marvin's...
2: He was quite a worker, Marvin was. Just a busy little beaver.
0: What kind of work did he do?
2: He built dams.
1: Mrs. Scully, I've been...
2: That's one Tom Brenneman told me right before I punched him in the nose.
0: You punched Tom Brenneman in the nose?
2: Yes. He tried to kiss me.
0: But Tom always kisses elderly ladies.
2: On the streetcar.
1: Miss Scully, Bob and I can't help you today because we're going down to the armory and enlist in the National Guard. I'm sorry. We'll move the bed tomorrow.
2: All right, boys.
1: All right. Come on, Bob.
0: Okay.
2: Oh, close the door quickly, boys. I've got the house nice and stuffy, and I don't want any of that nice stuff to get out.
1: Say, Bob, before we go down to enlist, we have to stop at the house and get our birth certificates for identification.
0: But, Hal, I don't have a birth certificate.
1: You were born, weren't you?
0: Yes, Hal.
1: Then why don't you have a birth certificate?
0: Well, I was too young to fill one out.
1: Oh, come on.
4: Now the Starlighters with Lud Gluskin's orchestra sing Cole Porter's Night and Day.

0: Well, Hal, everything's in order here. Now let's get down and listen to the National Guard. Huh?
1: Yeah, I can hardly wait to join. Let's get right down.
2: Stand along. Do you have a moment?
1: It's our boarder, Dr. Darby, just when we're going to leave. What is it, Dr. Darby? We're just going out.
2: Before you leave, I'd like a word. I'll be right down.
1: All right. Oh, that phony. I wonder what he wants.
0: Maybe he's got some new discovery he wants to show us.
1: Him and his discovery.
2: Gentlemen, shake hands with Dr. Philip Darby, millionaire to be.
1: Millionaire to be? How do you figure, Dr. Darby?
2: I'm conducting a national lottery in the Hawaiian Islands. Each ticket I sell brings in $1.
0: Well, what does the winner in Hawaiian get?
2: A free trip to a Rexall drugstore.
1: Look, we haven't time to listen to your fantastic schemes, Dr. Darby. Bob and I are going downtown to join the National Guard.
2: The National Guard, a splendid organization. I was going to join the Guard myself during the First War. I was 22 at the time, and heartbroken when they said I was too old for the regular army.
1: Just a minute, Dr. Darby. 22 isn't too old for the regular army.
2: I told them I was 48.
1: I don't want to embarrass you, Dr. Darby, but just when in your colorful career did you become a doctor?
2: It was in 1919 that I became a man of medicine. Or as some call us, a medicine man.
1: Sometimes known as a faker, Dr. Darby?
2: A faker? Mr. March, would you call the man who discovered sulfur a faker? Would you call the man who discovered penicillin a faker? Would you call the man who discovered insulin a faker?
1: Well, you didn't discover any of those.
2: No, me you may call a faker.
1: A faker, you admit it?
2: On the contrary, Mr. March, call me what you will. All science is subjected to ridicule. But despite your scoffing, at this very moment, I am going back to my laboratory to continue work on my great new theory of crossbreeding.
0: What are you working on, Dr. Darby?
2: My plan is to cross an elephant with a flea.
0: Oh, boy, an elephant and a flea. Well, what do you expect to get?
2: Just the smallest elephant you've ever seen. Good day, gentlemen.
0: Boy, oh, boy, I sure like that Dr. Darby, Hal. He's a good man to know, you know that?
1: Yeah, no telling when there'll be a reward offered for him.
0: Oh, I don't think that's a nice thing to say about Dr. Darby.
1: Never mind about him, Bob. Let's get down to the armory and sign up for the National Guard. If we sign up early, maybe...
0: Wait a minute, Hal. Somebody just came in the back door.
1: Yeah, probably that kid who lives in back, and I don't want
3: to... Hello, mister.
1: Look, kid, you can shove off any time because we're leaving.
3: I just stopped over to ask you to sign this petition to enlarge our school.
0: Well, isn't your school big enough now?
3: No, it's only got one room. There are 500 students in it.
0: Gosh, that must be uncomfortable.
3: It's not bad for the children on top, but us little fellows underneath... Us little fellows underneath really suffer.
0: Well, I'll sure sign.
1: So will I. Let's have that pen, kid.
3: Here you are, mister.
1: Let's see. H-A-L spells Hal. M-A-R-C-H spells... Wish I had a longer name. Okay, kid, here's your petition. Let's get going, Bob.
0: Okay, Hal.
3: Can I please have my pen, mister?
1: Go on, kid, beat it.
3: But I want my pen.
1: Out of the house, kid. Bob, get me some boiling water.
3: But I want my pen. I love that pen. It was a present from my childhood sweetheart.
1: Oh, you want action, huh? Okay, kid, up with the fists.
3: Please don't make me fight, mister. Fighting is sin, and my little soul is pure.
1: Defendez-vous. Defendez-vous, kid, because Panther March is springing for the kill.
3: I didn't mean to bloody your nose, mister.
1: You little double-crosser. You took your hands out of your pockets.
3: I didn't want to do it, mister. I didn't want to fight.
1: Here's your pen. Now get out.
3: Now I'm a delinquent. The next step is a pool room.
1: Out!
0: Your nose is bleeding pretty badly, Hal.
1: I don't care. What's a little blood among friends?
0: Well, how many friends do you have?
1: Hundreds.
0: There's enough blood here for all of them.
1: Forget it. Come on, let's go down and enlist. All right. I imagine we talked to the corporal over at the desk there about enlisting. Say, Corporal.
4: Yeah?
1: We're here to give our services to the United States National Guard, to defend our shores to the best of our ability, to fight oppression, to protect our way of life, and to heed the call to arms till death do us part.
0: I do.
1: Bob!
4: Yeah. Sign here.
1: Wait a minute. Don't we get a physical?
4: Oh, yeah. How do you feel?
1: Fine.
4: You're in. Report at 8:30 tonight to the Collins Proving Grounds for maneuvers.
1: That's good enough for us, Corp. Come on, Bob. We're in the National Guard.
0: Okay, Hal.
1: Geronimo, Corporal.
4: Oh, yeah. By all means, Geronimo. Geronimo.
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0: Now back to Bob and Hal, who we find driving along in their car, headed for the Collins Proving Grounds of the National Guard.
1: Are we almost to the proving grounds, Hal?
2: Yeah, almost there, Bob. Say, light my cigarette, will you? I don't want to take my hands off the wheel.
1: Okay, Hal. Hold still now.
2: All right.
1: Just a little closer.
2: Watch it, Bob.
1: I'm sorry. Hal?
2: Yes, Bob?
1: Can you sneeze?
2: Why should I sneeze?
1: Your nose is on fire.
2: Oh, stop being ridiculous. Oh, there's the proving ground straight ahead.
1: Just what are proving grounds, Hal?
2: Proving grounds, Bob, are a very closely guarded military area where the Army tests all their new weapons secretly.
1: Who for?
2: For the photographers of Life magazine.
1: Hey, Hal, stop. There's a guy at the gate waving to us to stop.
2: Oh, that's an MP. I'll pull up and he'll pass us through. Oh, MP, we've,
3: Wait, don't move. Yeah, okay.
2: Well, what'd you do that for?
3: Your nose is on fire.
2: Never mind. Look, we don't have any time to kid around.
1: Yeah, well, we came down here to help the National Guard guard the National.
3: Okay.
2: That's about time. We'll get in right here, Swingy.
4: All right, man.
2: Yeah.
4: Ready for roll call. Grammara.
5: Here.
4: Dorfenhiger.
5: Here.
4: Bit Kissler.
5: Here.
4: Mass Latching.
6: Yep.
4: Fat Gucci.
7: Hey, sick.
4: What's wrong?
7: Diphtheria.
8: Here.
4: We have two new men with us tonight. You with the bald head, what's your name?
1: Bob Sweeney, Sahib.
4: And you, beautiful, what's your name?
2: Hal Mark, sir.
4: Where are your uniforms?
1: We didn't wear them.
4: Why not?
2: Well, they were so plain, and this being our first night, we thought we should dress up a little.
4: You look charmed.
2: Thank you.
4: All right, men, fall out. But stand by to assemble in 5 minutes. The colonel and I are going to work out tonight's problem. Dismissed.
2: All right. Come on, Bob. Let's get over to the Red Cross coffee
1: wagon. That's a swell idea, Hal, boy. It's so cold out here, I could drink about 20 cups of coffee, yeah. Boy. Just leave me that coffee.
9: Yes, boys? What'll it be?
1: Give me a Coke, please.
9: And you?
2: Coffee, baby. Coffee to warm a cold soldier boy.
9: All right, here you... Good heavens, has your nose been on fire?
2: Never mind. By the way, baby, what's your name?
9: Guess.
1: Mary?
2: Bob, please don't be silly. No, what is your name, honey?
9: Sarah.
2: Well, how about a date, baby?
9: No, thanks. And let go of my arm, hot breath, Harry.
2: Oh, come on, honey. There's enough love in my heart for the both of us.
9: Well, that's good. Take it home and play spin the bottle with your chest.
1: Shall I throw a rock at her, Hal?
2: No.
4: All right, men, fall in. The colonel is ready to brief you.
10: Thank you, Lieutenant. Men, tonight's reconnaissance is one of the
2: most... Pardon me, Colonel, but how long is a shindig going to last?
10: This shindig, Private, happens to cost the taxpayers of this state $9,542.
1: I had a donut with my coffee.
10: At 5 cents. Now, then, on our first reconnaissance problem, we shall try to find the key position of our enemy. We shall send out details of one officer and two enlisted men. All right, officers, choose your men.
4: The details are ready, Colonel.
10: All right, men. All right. Forward. Hutch!
1: Say, Colonel.
10: Yes?
1: Nobody chose us.
10: On the contrary, gentlemen, I have chosen you for a special mission.
1: Oh, how do you like that, Hal? A colonel's chosen us.
2: Colonel, you've got yourself a couple of boys. The three of us will be the old unbeatable team. You and me, Bob, and the colonel, huh? The three grand old men of the military.
10: Certainly, Mr. Mark, certainly. And slap me on the back again. I haven't been cuffed around by a private since I was a major.
2: You're regular, Colonel.
10: Yes, just think of me as Pops, your G.I. dad.
2: That's the old pepper, Pops. Let your eagles down. Now, what's the old team's job?
10: Spies.
2: Uh-oh.
1: Oh, boy, those guys are spies. Well, where do we go, Daddy?
10: Well, here's a rough one. Son, here's a rough map. I've just sketched for you, too. When I first saw you, I knew you were cut out for a special assignment. Now, follow this map until you come to Destination X.
2: Destination X.
10: Enter Destination X and wait until you hear from me.
2: Enter Destination X. Gotcha. Come on, Bob. We've got work to do. Geronimo, Colonel.
10: Hiawatha, gentlemen.

0: All right, Bob. We're almost to Destination X. Keep your eye out for enemy snipers.
1: Well, I don't think that...
0: Never mind. Here's Destination X the colonel sent us to. Let's go in.
1: Yeah, but I don't think...
0: Shh. Up the steps. Easy. Easy, Bob. Very secret job. Ah, this is probably one of the enemy's meeting places.
1: Yeah, but I don't think...
0: For goodness sakes, what don't you think?
1: I don't think they want us in the National Guard.
0: Why do you say a silly thing like that?
1: Well, this is our house.
0: Oh, for crying out loud.

Next week, same station, Columbia and its affiliated stations will present another Sweeney and March program with Lud Gluskin and his orchestra and the Songs of the Starlighters. In our cast tonight were Jane Morgan, Doris Singleton, Hi Eberbach, Tommy Bernard, Hans Conried, Jack Crutcher, Bill Hudson, and I'm Bob Lamont.

0: And here now are Bob and Hal.
1: Well, Bob, are you ready to say goodnight?
2: Oh, not yet, Hal. First, I want to say that the National Guard is really a great organization, and they're offering some swell opportunities to young men right now.
1: They certainly are, Bob. Good night, Mom. Get well.
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4: Now, come on down off there, darling.
5: I ain't doing nothing.
4: You're liable to tell you a good joke.
5: No.
4: You see, Smith? I told you you'd do that.
5: Don't you want to talk to me?
4: For a little thing like that? Oh, kids will be kids. Nothing can disturb the equanimity of the world's most patient body. But I wish that bus would come before you push that building over. Oh, good. Now, remember how old you are.
5: Don't you know?
4: Yes, I know. But on buses, you are not quite fit.
5: Daddy.
4: What?
5: I've been not quite fit for 3 years. Can I be not quite 7?
4: Now, don't start that, Smith. You know very well that on all public conveyances, general utilities, and sundry places of amusement, you have a ceiling age. Now, act young.
5: All right, Daddy.
4: All right, all right. I said young, not imbecile. All right. Get inside the... 20 cents, please. No, my friend. 15 cents. 5, you see.
6: Oh, yeah? How old are you, little girl?
4: She's not quite 6.
6: I didn't know a few, bub.
4: How old are you, little girl?
6: What is she, a moron?
4: No. Stop acting like that and tell the gentleman how old you are.
5: I'm not quite sure.
4: On the level?
5: No, I'm better.
6: 20 cents, please, Bob. Peasant.
5: Did I do all right, darling?
4: It is time for the bus company. Now, come on, let's see if we can find a seat.
5: I see lots of seats, Daddy.
4: You do?
5: Yeah, but there's people sitting in them.
4: Very good.
5: Shall I start?
4: No, but that's how I won the title most patient fan. Hold us close a couple of seats. Robin. Oh. Now sit quietly and let me read my paper.
5: All right, Daddy. Oh, hold up.
4: Miss, what are you doing?
5: Something's happened to my liver.
4: Oh, of all the asinine things. Whatever gave you that idea?
5: Not fine up there. It says, wake up your lazy liver.
4: Now stop that. Just keep quiet and let me read my paper.
5: All right. Daddy.
4: Oh, what?
5: Why'd that man get up over there?
4: Which man?
5: That one. He got up and he's standing there.
4: Oh, he gave a seat to the lady.
5: Why?
4: Because it's customary for a gentleman to give a seat to a lady.
5: Daddy.
4: What?
5: There's a lady standing right in front of us.
4: Snooks must be talked so much.
5: Daddy, come all the time.
4: All right, but don't disturb anybody.
5: Mother, in those heart-to-heart talks with Mary Jane, do you tell her about subjects? The newer, cleaner, quicker, lighter, purer, deeper, safer.
4: No.
5: Deeper?
4: Read to yourself if you have to read.
5: Okay. Men, do you lie awake at night? Do you stare at the ceiling and perspire? If so, there is only one way to get quick relief. For sleep.
4: Where does it say that?
5: Look, Adam, I made it up.
4: No, why don't you surprise me and be nice today?
5: I got a surprise for you, Daddy.
6: Oh, good.
5: You know what it is? It's a present.
6: A present?
5: Yes. I got it because I love my little girl.
6: Why, Silk.
5: You got
6: a beautiful watch.
5: Mm-hmm. Ain't it pretty?
6: Oh, you little darling. A note with an inscription on it.
5: Read it, Daddy.
6: Let me get it in the light. To Harry from Beatrice, 1926. 1926. Harry? Beatrice? Look, where did you get this one?
5: How did that man stop it?
6: Don't you know that's a crime? How am I going to let him know I've got it?
5: Leave it to me. Oh, Harry.
7: Huh? What?
5: What time is it?
7: Why, it's my watch. It's been stolen.
5: Give it back to him, Daddy.
7: Daddy, what?
6: Wait a minute. There's no need to get excited, old man. My little girl playfully took it out of your pocket.
7: Well, playfully put it back.
6: Here you are. Now, sir, what do you think of mine? Well?
5: How's this?
6: No. I meant you to tell the gentleman you are sorry.
5: If I tell him I'm sorry, can I go look out of the other window?
6: Yes.
5: I'm sorry. Down home.
7: Well, you seem to have pretty good control over the child, at that. Well, why shouldn't I?
6: I don't like to brag, but you're looking at the man who just received an award for his extreme patience and understanding, Miss Gilbert.
7: No kidding. Is there prizes for that?
6: Well, they do in exceptional cases like mine.
7: Hey, say, can I ask you something, Bud?
6: Oh, sure.
7: How do you manage it? I've got three kids of my own, beautiful little kids. But before I'm in the house 5 minutes, I'm ready to throttle.
6: Ah, but doesn't it all seem worthwhile when one of the little darlings sits on your knee and you look down into his face?
7: Hey, brother, when I've got a kid over my knee, I ain't looking at his face.
6: My friend, it's obvious that you don't use the scientific approach. You must understand children and anticipate the workings of their minds.
7: You know, what mind? All they do is hound me with questions. I ain't a bad father. I'm human. I answer the first question, they ask me a second one. I answer the second, they ask me a third. I answer the third, they ask me the first one again.
6: And that's where you must employ patience.
7: Patience, my eye. Nobody can hold his temper.
6: I didn't receive this award for my beautiful legs.
7: Well, then there's only one answer. Your kid don't ask questions.
6: Oh, she doesn't, eh? Why, she can ask more questions than 10 seconds. Oh, it's no. Come over here.
5: Yes, Daddy.
6: Look out the window.
5: I am.
6: What do you see out there?
5: A horse.
6: Well, isn't there anything you want to know about a horse?
5: No.
6: Please? Quiet. Give her a chance to warm up. Look. Do you know how many legs a horse has?
5: Four.
6: Well, what about a horse's eyes?
5: Daddy, you must have seen a horse before.
6: Yes, I see.
7: See, I told you. You just don't ask questions.
6: Oh, it's just a mood, I tell you. A crazy mood. Oh, this will do it. Look, Jack. Do you know that a horse has two hind legs and four legs in front?
5: Yes. You call me that last week.
7: Patient father, huh? You're a fraud. Why, this child's an angel compared to mine. She doesn't know what a question is.
6: Good day, sir. Come on, sir. This is where we're getting off.
5: It ain't like you, Daddy.
6: Never mind. Come on.
7: Shine up your medal tonight, fraud.
6: Oh. Well, hurry, hurry. Come on, get up.
5: You going to the movies, Daddy?
6: We'll walk the rest of the way. I just want to talk to you.
5: Go ahead, Daddy.
6: Listen, you little imp. Most of the time, you're driving me batty with questions. Once in my life, I want you to ask them, and you double-cross me.
5: Who?
6: You. Didn't you realize I was trying to prove something to that man?
5: Yes.
6: That man I was talking to.
5: When?
6: Just 2 minutes ago, I was talking to a man on the bus.
5: What? What was his name?
6: Harry!
5: Harry who?
6: That's just it. You know what I'm going to do?
5: What?
6: I'm going to take back that medal.
5: Why?
6: Because I don't deserve it. Cookie's been complaining of a pain in her leg for 3 days, and Daddy has coaxed her into this visit. They're waiting for the doctor. Let's listen.
5: Hi.
6: Yes, miss?
5: Hello, doctor.
6: She's in another room having a patient. She'll be in here in a few minutes.
5: What's the
6: matter, doctor? There's the doctor's
5: instruments.
6: Is he going to play? They're not music instruments. They're used for making examinations.
5: Who uses them, Daddy?
6: The doctor.
5: Doctor?
6: To find out if people are sick.
5: What people?
6: The people who come here.
5: Why do they come here?
6: Because they're sick.
5: Then why doesn't he use those instruments?
6: To make sure.
5: Don't the people know?
6: No.
5: Why?
6: Because a lot of people only imagine they're sick when they're really not. And a lot of other people think they're very healthy, and they find out they're terribly sick. So when you feel good, you may be sick. And when you feel sick, you may be very healthy.
5: How do you feel, Daddy?
6: I feel fine.
5: Because you're sick?
6: No. I'm in perfect health, and I want you to be the same. That's why I brought you to the doctor.
5: Is he going to examine me?
6: Yes.
5: Where?
6: All over.
5: It only hurts me all over.
6: I know it doesn't, but you've had a pain in your leg for 3 days, and it might be caused by your tonsils.
5: Where is that?
6: In your throat.
5: Yes?
6: Your leg may hurt on account of your throat.
5: Does it throw
6: out me
5: in front of my leg?
6: Of course not.
5: Why?
6: How do I know? It just doesn't, that's all. Now, don't go too close to that instrument, please.
5: All right. What's one funny looking
6: kind of spine? They're not ice cones. They're stethoscopes.
5: I want
6: a body. What for?
5: I want to play ice man.
6: I told you they have nothing to do with ice. The doctor's used that stethoscope on you before.
5: Has he?
6: Oh, certainly. And you know what he does with it, too. He puts one end in each ear, and then what happens?
5: The ice man plays on the ice.
6: No, it's like a telephone. The doctor puts those things in his ears and listens to your cardiac reaction. Oh, what's the matter?
5: I want to go home.
6: You can't go home. We're going to wait for the doctor.
5: Go home.
6: Oh, there's nothing to be afraid of. The doctor won't hurt you. He's known you ever since you were born.
5: No.
6: Well, he just happened to be there when you arrived.
5: Where?
6: Right here in California.
5: Was I born in California?
6: Oh, yes.
5: Where was you born?
6: In Denver.
5: Where was Mommy born?
6: Mommy was born in New York.
5: We all get together.
6: I don't know. And stop pushing those dials.
5: I
6: want to
5: turn on the radio.
6: Oh, that's not a radio. It's an X-ray machine.
5: What's it for?
6: It's a very expensive medical machine for making pictures.
5: Oh,
6: no,
5: I know.
6: Now, what for?
5: I
6: want
5: to see
6: Sally Campbell. Oh, it doesn't make moving pictures. It takes pictures of the inside of your body so the doctor can tell what's wrong.
5: What's inside my body, Daddy?
6: Oh, a lot of things. To begin with, there's a large number of bones in your body. Did you know that?
5: Mm-hmm.
6: Well, how did you know?
5: Because I saw them clump.
6: Oh, I'm not talking about those bones. I mean the skeleton. There's a skeleton standing right there in the corner. Well, what are you laughing at? You have one of those things inside of you. Now what are you howling about? I have got one. Everyone has a skeleton inside of him.
5: Who does that one belong to?
6: All right. Well, that skeleton belongs to the doctor.
5: How did he get it out?
6: He didn't get it out. He had it made for him in a medical supply house.
5: Don't he like it?
6: Of course he likes it.
5: Well, I don't know.
6: Never mind that. That's just an imitation skeleton that tells the doctor what's the matter with the patient.
5: The skeleton tells the doctor what's the matter with
6: his patient? Yes.
5: He
6: might as well
5: get himself
6: out. That's not what I mean at all. The doctor consults the skeleton just to make comparison. And when he wants to find out other things about the body, he looks at this statue with all the muscles.
5: Mm-hmm.
6: The human anatomy is very intricate.
5: Mm-hmm.
6: And you should try and learn something about it. Why, even in school, they teach you about the five senses.
5: Yes? Mm-hmm.
6: The five senses. You know what the five senses are, don't you?
5: Mm-hmm.
6: No. They're the sense of touch, taste, smell, sight, and hearing. And there's a separate organ for each one.
5: I know about that.
6: Well, you tell me what they are.
5: Mm-hmm.
6: Go on. You see with your visual organ. You hear with your hearing organ.
5: I smell with my nose, Daddy.
6: Yes.
5: I feel my hand over my ears and my mouth
6: over. Oh, well, I wish that doctor would hurry.
5: Oh, no.
6: Well, a few minutes, sir. I want to wait for the doctor. I'll just sit still. Look, I told you not to touch that X-ray machine.
5: All right, Daddy. Let's give me a hand up
6: here. Look!
5: Oh, that's
6: hot. Good heavens, turn that thing off. Turn it off.
5: You.
6: We are going to wait for the doctor. And you're going to tell him exactly what happened. Here he comes now.
8: What was that?
6: Good heavens, what happened to my X-ray?
8: Doctor, my little girl here will tell you the truth. Go ahead, sir.
5: Hmm?
8: Well, who broke this $5,000 machine? Tell him exactly what happened to him.
5: All right. My dad was trying to take a picture of Charlie Trump.
8: What?
5: And the sergeant jumped on his back.
8: Oh!
5: So Daddy got mad and took the machine to police.
8: Oh. I'm going out to get a policeman.
5: Get a doctor, too.
8: What for?
5: My daddy's fainted.
9: Well, come along, Snoke. We'll try to make ourselves presentable for the great Charles Harding's lair.
10: While you're at it, you might glance through those books on the table.
9: Books?
10: Yes, Mr. Blair's books. He wrote them. You better leave if you can do a glance through them so you'll have some basis for dinner table conversation.
9: Oh, Vera, this is going too far.
10: It is not.
5: Read me about China.
9: Very well, I'll just read something at random.
10: All right.
9: Traveling in our little skiff down the Yangtze River,
10: yes,
9: we suddenly came upon a large building. The reader will never guess what it was.
5: Maybe it was a Yankee Stadium.
9: Very funny.
5: Yeah, funny.
9: Do you mind if I continue reading?
5: Please do.
9: Very well. The reader will never guess what it was, although Oolong, my number one boy, made a feeble pun about the building, saying it might be the Yankee Stadium. All right. Africa, the material. Chapter 3.
10: Yes.
9: Although it was pitch dark out, I suddenly called a halt as I instinctively realized we had reached the banks of the Nyasa River. We set camp early the following day and made our way down the Nyasa to Ngozi in the Kata region.
5: What's the matter, Daddy?
9: Nothing. That's what it says here.
5: Oh, I thought the teeth were slipping.
9: The third day out, Grep, my number one boy, sighted the Ngozi escarpment.
5: That must be him.
9: Huh?
10: Lancelot, look, it's Mr. Blair. Take up his room, hurry. Take it home, Lancelot. Comb your hair.
5: What hair? Oh, dear, I'm so excited. I don't even know my own name.
9: Well, it's not Richard. Open the door.
10: Who filled my heart? Mr. Blair, I take it. So nice to see you. Come in, won't you?
11: You are Mrs. Higgins?
10: Yes.
11: And who, pray, is this?
10: This is my daughter.
11: My advice to you, madam, is not to take her to Africa in the open season. I've hunted things that look better than that.
10: Well, I know she's not pretty, but she's very bright.
9: And well-mannered.
11: And this?
10: My husband, Mr. Higgins.
11: Nature, Mrs. Higgins, has indeed been unkind to you.
10: All I got.
11: Come in.
5: Hello, Mrs. Blair. I brought you up some lunch.
11: Good.
5: It's good because I tasted it on the way up.
11: Just set it on the table and leave.
5: What is
11: that
5: over here?
11: That is a beehive.
5: A real one?
11: No, it's a model I use in my lecture. Almost impossible to tell it's the real thing, isn't it?
5: Yeah. I can almost feel those little bees in there that are stinging me.
11: Even those little bees in there that are stinging you are perfect little models.
5: Yeah.
11: A careful at glass will break it.
5: No, I won't.
11: Don't touch it. This is
5: Yes, I'm
11: not here,
5: Mr. Blair.
11: Human barnacle of yours away from us.
10: Oh, I'm sorry. Leave Mr. Blair alone, Smith.
11: And what were you doing, prowling around outside my door?
10: I just came up to tell you you're wanted on the telephone.
11: Oh, well, that didn't took you long enough.
10: I told you as fast as I could.
5: This is a pretty old make-believe bee house. There's no bees except here. I wonder if he's missing. If I just took one, I'll take this one. Oh, I broke it. What'll I do? Oh, I know. There's another beehive out in the apple tree. I'll get it to him and he won't know it. Of course.

0: Let me illustrate, ladies, by making reference to this marble beehive here. Looks almost real, doesn't it? It has a hinge somewhere along here. Where is that thing?
1: Tell me, Mr. Blatter, the bees crawling on your head.
0: Now, let's stop that our imaginations run away with it. These are just imitation bees.
1: Oh, what's that? Oh, there are thousands of them. Oh, oh, oh, oh, oh.

0: Well, I guess it's safe to go in now. I don't see any cars. The women must have gone home. Oh, dear. Oh, why are you crying?
1: What's the matter, Mommy? Don't you? What's the matter, Mommy?
0: Darling, what is it? What happened?
1: Yes, Mommy, it's right because you've got how many times when you wanted to give her a space. But now I want you to give her the look of her whole life.
0: Will somebody please tell me what happened?
1: My whole party ruined because that child broke Mr. Blair's marble beehive and substituted a room. It was awful. There were bees all over the place.
0: Where's Blair?
1: He's not in a race. He's not saying what he's getting for it. He's going to Mrs. Jackson. Well, Lorna, don't stand there. Do something.
0: No.
2: Goodbye, Daddy.
0: Come here. Leave the room, dear. This is not going to be pretty.
1: Not too high, Blindspot. Just teach her a good lesson.
0: I'll take care of it. Outside, dear. This is man's word.
1: Call me when it's over. I'll be at the next room.
0: Quiet, quiet. Here's half a dollar. Yeah. Now start bawling.
2: But you didn't hit me yet.
0: I'm not going to. But I want some other to think I am. Now go ahead. Yell loud as though I'm hitting you. Take this!

0: No. Oh, Ted.
1: Yes, Daddy.
0: Sit close by. I don't want you to get lost here at NBC.
1: Hey, Daddy, look on that door there. It says Corona Banco.
0: What about it?
1: What's a Corona Banco?
0: What's a Corona Banco?
1: Mm-hmm.
0: Just about the most famous stage actress today, that's all.
1: Oh, is that all?
0: Is that all? Who made such a great success in a royal family? Who starred in the hit play, The Spin of Our Teeth? Who thrilled thousands on Broadway in The Little Foxes? Who, I ask you, who?
2: Well, what are you crying about?
1: I didn't do it.
2: I know you didn't. Tallulah Bankhead did.
0: Why, when she's on a stage, nobody can even come close to her. And when she delivers a speech, audiences don't dare breathe.
1: You mean even her best friends won't talk?
0: Oh, stop. I mean that she's so good she's without an equal. What an actress. When she plays a love scene with a leading man, how she carries off a card.
1: Oh, which part of him does she carry off?
0: Don't be silly.
1: How would you like to be an actress when I grow up?
0: Oh, that's ridiculous. You're not pretty enough.
1: I'm ugly.
0: Well, at least it's a clean cut, ugly. Look, stay here a minute. The doctor.
1: All right, Daddy. I didn't care what Daddy said. I'm going to be an actress when I grow up. Like the little banker. Hey, I don't know what I'll do. Well, Daddy's fine. I'm a fan of that. And I'll ask her how to get to see them.
0: Come in.
1: Hello, Miss Banker. Can I ask you something?
0: Please take this sweaty little pause off my heavy tonnage again. Or I'll plug you on it.
1: You wouldn't have a little girl, would you?
0: No, but if he's obnoxious as he looks, I may boost you on it. Well, get over with it. What have you got on your chest?
1: Nothing. I told you I was a little girl.
0: I was right, this darling is obnoxious. I mean, what do you want to ask me?
1: How can I get to be a big actress like you?
0: You don't be ridiculous, my dear. No one can be like me. Sometimes I even have trouble. If that's all that's worrying you, goodbye, darling.
1: Well, I
0: want
1: to be an actress when I grow up.
0: Well, are you going to grow up? I should think you'd be discouraged enough already.
1: Maybe Daddy is right. I guess I'm not
0: so ugly
1: to be an actress.
0: Your father told you that?
1: Yes.
0: Oh, the nerve of the man. But that's what they told me. That's what my father told me when I was a kid. It really soured me.
1: Yes. It's your hair.
0: I meant at the time. Well, I don't you believe it, darling. You can be an actress if you want. You're not ugly.
1: Yes, I am. Even you said so before. And it's true. A party boy never call me in for kissing games. They don't like me.
0: Oh, boy, what do they know?
1: They know they don't like me. I'm ugly. Yes, I am.
0: Darling, as much as I hate to let my good side come out, let me tell you something. Now, you're not ugly. Well, not for the stage, anyway. If you go to the stage, there are many different kinds of beauty. Now, for instance, there's a delicate beauty. Mm-hmm. Of course, that's not your kind. And then there's a world of an exotic beauty.
1: What kind am I?
0: You? Well, you have the kind that's known as ugly beauty.
1: That's the kind?
0: Well, what I mean is that when a really fine actress plays the part of a beautiful woman, she has the personality to make an audience believe she actually is beautiful. In fact, many great people have had that ability.
1: Who, for instance?
0: Well, take Abraham Lincoln. He was homely, but because he had such a wonderful, sincere personality, his homely face became beautiful to everybody. Now, do you understand?
1: Yes. And I feel better already.
0: Ah, you do.
1: Yes. Now what? Only yesterday a boy said, I look like Abraham Lincoln.
0: Good heavens, there is a resemblance. Well, look here, Abe. I mean, darling.
1: Yes, Miss Blanchard.
0: Now, don't worry. If you really want to be a great actress when you grow up, you can.
1: Gee, thanks, Miss Tallulah. You're just wonderful.
0: Fine, now run along. You're starting to bore me. Good heavens, this child is obviously going to grow up to be another Bette Davis.
3: It's no stay you are.
1: Gee, it's fine.
3: I'm sorry if we bothered you, Miss Benson.
1: Ain't he wonderful, Daddy? And isn't that a beautiful dress she's wearing?
3: Yes. It is.
1: And it's so soft. And fluffy.
0: Take those sweaty paws off my habit telling you down. I mean you, Daddy.
3: Oh. I beg your pardon. I'm sorry. Well, come on, sir. I really do hope we haven't bothered you, Miss Bankhead. Come on, sir. Say goodbye to Miss Bankhead and tell her you're sorry you bothered her. And for heaven's sake, pull up your garters.
1: Goodbye, Miss Bankhead, and I'm sorry I bothered you. And for heaven's sake, pull up your garters.

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0: Good evening. Well, welcome to the 15th and last in this series of Sunday evening radio shows. In answer to your many requests, and by the way, we are really deeply grateful, all of us, for the enormous response, we're going to recreate for you tonight some of the things you told us that you enjoyed the most. Well, I'm certainly going to miss our little Sunday evening romp together. The thing that made it fun was never knowing quite what was going to happen, you know. I'm going to miss talking to those real-life, believable people, for example, who used to come knocking at our portals. Ah, a guest bids entrance.
1: Mr. Freeberry?
0: Yes?
1: I'd like to discuss a problem with you.
2: Yes, indeed, a problem with you!
0: Well, if you just come down off the wall, we'll talk about it.
1: Trouble with my car. I can't get through on Sunset Boulevard.
0: Well, what seems to be the trouble?
1: The road is being blocked by sheep.
2: Yes, indeed!

0: I mean, that must be Monsieur Toulet and his tuned sheep.
1: I don't care what they are. I've got to get to work.
2: Get the tea back to work!
0: What kind of work do you do?
2: Brakes!

0: I ever need any brain surgery, why, I'll be sure and get in touch with that gentleman.
1: Pardon me, Mr. Freeberg. My name is Tweedley.
0: Well, we all have our problems.
1: I am the censor from the Citizens Radio Committee, and I must okay all the material used on your program here. So I'll just sit back here and interrupt whenever I feel it necessary.
0: You mean you plan to stop me every time I do something that you think is wrong?
1: Exactly. I'll just sound my little horn like this.
0: And that's a darling little horn there.
1: And then you stop, and I'll tell you what's wrong.
0: Somehow I can tell it's going to be one of those days.
1: You just go right ahead, Mr. Freeberg. Don't mind me.
0: Yeah. And now I would like to say...
1: You forgot to say thank you, Mr. Freeberg.
0: Thank you, Mr. Freeberg. Mr. Tweedy.
1: You're welcome, I am sure.
0: Yes. I'd like to sing an old river song in honor this week of National Treat the Beach Your Feet on the Mississippi Mud Week. Mr. May, if you please.
1: That was very polite, Mr. Freeberg.
2: Old Man River, there.
0: All right, Tweedley, politeness, I dig, but what in the world is wrong with Old Man River?
1: Well, the word old has a connotation some of the more elderly people find distasteful. I would suggest you make the substitution, please.
0: I suppose you insist?
1: Precisely. You may continue.
0: All right, music.
1: You forgot
0: to say thank you.
1: You,
0: yes. Thank you, thank you.

0: stubborn.
1: Grammar, grammar.
2: That's all right, Billy. Music. Thank you, thank you.
1: You're welcome, I'm sure.

0: doesn't plant taters, potatoes. He doesn't plant cotton cotting. And them, these, those that plant them are soon forgotting. But every man river is just keep rolling along.
1: Excellent.
0: Thank you.
2: Oh, yeah, sorry about that.

0: certainly got by that one. You can't outlive it all.
1: Okay, take your finger off the button, Mr. Tweedley. We know when we're licked. Well, that concludes Elderly Man River. Oh, yes, and thank you for being with us, Mr. Tweedley.
2: You're welcome, I'm sure.
3: Stanley?
1: Well, if it isn't our dear little singing imp, Peggy Taylor.
3: Stanley, the thing is, how this is your last program.
1: Oh, no, there's no need to carry on like that, Peggy, just because we're going off.
3: That's not why I'm crying.
1: Why are you crying?
3: You're standing on my foot.
1: Oh. Pardon me.
3: Oh, yes. Well, seeing as this is your last program, I prepared a little something as a going-away present. Here.
1: Gee, just what I always needed, a crocheted sleeping bag.
3: No, it's not a sleeping bag. It's a Freebird cozy.
1: Oh, I see.
3: Well, it's going to be a hard winter, and I hated to think of you standing on a corner selling apples without something to keep you warm,
1: yeah.
3: You know?
1: I appreciate it, Peggy, but I am not going to stand around on any corner selling apples. Newspapers, maybe. Better you should have made a sponsor cozy.
3: Better you should have had one to put it on, hmm?
1: Crochet. what have you picked to sing for us tonight?
3: I'd like to sing The Birth of the Blues.
1: Well, we'd love to listen to you.

0: Wonderful. Thank you, Peggy. That was lovely. Well, you seem to enjoy our version recently of that typical soundtrack that has come galloping out of your TV sets this fall. So here then is our Western hero, Bang Gunley. That is just the soundtrack. No peeking at the picture now.
1: The Eating Corporation of America presents Bang Gunley, U.S. Marshall Field.
2: Morning.
3: Cody?
2: You Bang Gunway?
3: That's right.
2: Well, let's ride on out and look over the spread.
3: Okay.
2: Hey, boy, get up.
3: Yeah.

0: Oh, my world.
1: Somebody sure cut through that fence, all right. Yep. Somebody sure cut through that fence, all right.
2: Back to our action-packed story in just a moment, folks. But first, a word from the newest member of the Eating Corporation of America's breakfast family, Puffed Grass.

0: Hi, boys and girls. This is Jet Crash. I'm a test pilot. Believe you me, I couldn't break through the sound barrier every morning. If I didn't start off my day with a stomach. Full of puffed grass. $100 million cows can't be wrong. The only breakfast food containing chlorophyll. 2. Yes, when us test pilots are all alone up there, pulling out of a sonic dive on the verge of blacking out, with a pull of 9 G's on our body, I can't tell you what a comfort it is to have that extra chlorophyll protection. It well makes me the most popular test pilot of the annual Lockheed prom. Yes, you can spot the puffed grass eaters in any crowd. They got a green mouth.
1: There goes the boy with the green mouth. He's a puffed grass eater. Puffed grass!
2: Tune in next week for another action-packed adventure of Bang Gunley.

That's just ridiculous. Well, what comes now is a capital record of mine that you requested most. As a matter of fact, we received a scroll through the mail with a whole list of names on it. requesting that we do this number. So if Peter, that's too piercing, Leeds, is standing by, I'd like to sing for you the Banana Boat song.

0: He's a dame.
1: I'll ask you not to shout like that.
0: Well,
1: Uncle, it's like right in my ear, man.
0: Well, goes with the song.
1: Huh? Yeah, but don't holler in my ear, man.
0: Well, that's authentic calypso.
1: Yeah, but like, why shout next to me, man?
0: Well, the shout go with the bongo drums.
1: Well, not my bongo drums, man. I mean, move away, love.
0: Well, I don't see why.
1: No, stand over next to the guitar, man.
0: He sent me over here.
1: Yeah. Well, then, sing soft, man. I mean, like, wow.
0: Okay.
1: It's too loud, man. That's better.
0: Daylight come and me one go home.
1: Yeah.
0: Homework all night and a drink of rum.

0: 6 foot seven.
1: No, hold it, man. Hold it. It's too loud, man. It's too loud.
0: Hold it.
1: No, hold it, man. It's too shrill. It's too piercing. No, it's too piercing, man. It's too piercing. Too piercing, man.
0: I don't see why. I don't see why I can't.
1: No, man, it's too piercing. Like I don't dig loud noises.
0: Well, you ruined the whole
1: piercing
0: record, is what you ruined.
1: Yeah, it's tough. I'll take my bongos and go, man, because the whole thing is like bugging me anyhow.
0: Yeah, wait a minute. I'm going to shout.
1: No, I'm cutting in. Like I didn't want to make this gig in the first place.
0: No, wait a minute. I'd be soft.
1: Yeah. Well, then back off me, man. It's too pissed.
0: Okay.
2: How's this? Dale!
1: Too loud, man.
2: Okay. Dale!
1: It's too loud, man. I can still hear you. Would you mind leaving the room?
2: Okay.
1: Crazy.

0: black tarantula.
1: No, man, don't sing about spiders. I mean, ooh, like I don't dig spiders.
0: That's how the song goes. He goes, Heidi deadly, black tarantula.
2: Daylight come and we won't go.
1: Is that it? Can I go now?
0: No, not yet. We got to finish.
1: Hey. Yeah, man.
0: I locked myself out.
1: Crazy.
0: I come through the window.

0: Stanley boy.
1: Yeah, Billy, what is it?
0: I got like a little gift for you myself, like.
1: Well, man, like, what is it?
0: Well, accordion playing band leader, like I found floating in Balboa Bay.
1: Floating in Balboa Bay?
0: He was clinging to a hunk of the Aragon ballroom.
1: Yes. As I see him wringing out his accordion there. Well, how does it feel to be back on dry land, sir? A waterfall, a waterfall! Mr. Freeburg, I understand your program is going off the air. Why, yes, it is. Ha, ha, ha! All right. Look, you don't have to make fun of me. Oh, look, who is it talking? As well as that. Now, look, just to show you there's no hard feelings, how about playing us a short instrumental medley based on the names of girls? I just happen to have that arrangement to with me. A one, and a two, and a... No. No, that's not it.

0: Thank you. Thank you very much. We enjoyed that.
1: Now for my next number, I would like...
0: No, I'm sorry.
1: ...to play...
0: That's all we have time for. Thanks very much.
1: Please, somebody turn off the Freeburg machine.
0: All right. Look, just have a seat, will you please, sir? Now, who could that be? Coming. Yes?
2: A package from Mr. Stan Freeburg. Will you sign here, please?
0: All righty. Yeah, it's an awfully big package. Gee, it must be about 10 feet tall.
2: Oh, you tell me, sir. It come all the way from the Himalayan mountains.
0: The Himalayan what?
2: A mountain.
0: Well, let's unwrap it here. Give me a hand.
2: Okay, you? Sir.
0: All right. Big one. Here we go. That's got it.
3: Hello there, Stan.
0: Well... it's my old friend, the Abominable Snowman. Yeah, I guess that messenger had never seen a 10-foot monster creature, a gentleman like yourself, all covered with hair before. He got pretty scared.
3: Yeah. Well, chalk one up for me, Stan. I mean, that's all in a day's work for me, you know.
0: Yeah, that's right. Terrorizing people is your business, isn't it?
3: Yes, terrorizing the various mountain climbers. That is my trade, and I am proud of it. By the way, is it hard on you doing both voices like this?
0: Yes, that's a little hard on my voice, yes.
3: It's a little hard on mine, too.
0: Well, I hope it's not too bad.
3: Not too bad, no.
0: You sure?
3: Sure.
0: Positive?
3: Positive.
0: All right.
3: All right.
0: Okay. Okay. Say, there is something a little different about you there. I know what it is. You're not wearing orange sneakers like you usually do.
3: Yeah. I'm glad you noticed, Stan. I'm wearing the purple. That's the ensemble I picked out for my trip.
0: That's not much of an ensemble, is it? I mean, just the sneakers.
3: Well, it's an ensemble to me.
0: Yes. Well, how did you get all the way here from Tibet?
3: Gladys mailed me.
0: What brings you here?
3: Well, it burned me up.
0: Yes, well, what is it that...
3: Well, we heard you were going off, so we were stunned. Oh, just stunned. So I came stateside right away to do something about it.
0: Well, really,
3: No. Now, come on now. Who do I scare?
0: No, nobody. It's no one's fault.
3: Listen, we've enjoyed your program. We don't want you to go off. Who do I frighten for you?
0: Well, there's no need to scare the wits out of people about this.
3: I was thinking more of scaring the wits back into them.
0: Well, it's the thought that counts, and don't think that I don't appreciate it.
3: I could scare a couple of sponsors for you.
0: I'm afraid we've already done that.
3: One would gather, yes.
4: Well, Stan, baby, what are you going to do now?
0: Oh, I don't know.
3: Well, I'll tell you what you're going to do, buddy, buddy. You're going to come back and live with Gladys and me in the high Himalayas.
0: No, really. What would I do there?
3: Oh, I could teach you to be an abominable snowman.
0: But I'm only 6 feet tall.
3: Well, you could scare midgets.
0: No, I don't really...
3: I'll lend you my orange sneakers, Stanley.
0: Yeah, but size 23, yeah. Well, I guess I could stuff a little snow in the toes.
3: Yes, that, or I could stretch your feet for you.
0: No,
3: here, give me your footsie. I'll show you there.
0: No, please, I'll take you at your word.
3: Okay.
0: All right. Well, I guess it's settled, then. I'll be an abominable snowman.
3: Oh, Stan, you made me so proud.
0: And so concludes our final program.
1: Wonderful, a wonderful. Now off with the show.
5: All right, will you be quiet just a moment?
0: Well, gee, the time has just slipped by. I'm sorry we didn't have time for the Tune Chief tonight, for example, but maybe it's just as well. We had a little jurisdictional union dispute between the American Federation of Musicians and the 4-H Club. Well, I guess that just about winds up the egg-rolling contest for tonight. And I can't think of any better way to say goodbye than surrounded by all my good friends at home and in the studio. It's been a delightful 15 weeks. And on behalf of my producer, Pete Barnum, my technicians, and my cast,
6: all of my cast, allow me to thank our entire audience, particularly the gentlemen of the press, for their most encouraging comments. 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
7: 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Bud Sewell speaking.

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0: I'm Hugh Dennis.
1: And I'm Steve Punt. And following the news this week that the Sun newspaper have offered £50,000 to the first contestants to have sex on the new series of Big Brother, Hugh and I are prepared to make them a fantastic and unmissable offer.
0: We'll do it for a fiver.
1: So while we're waiting for that call from the National Pimps of Print, we'll be busily bringing you the best of the week's worst news from all around the world. And joining us in this digest of doom, disaster and despair is our resident team of fat cats.
0: Claiming she's worth every penny, Sue Perkins.
1: Reassuring Glaxo shareholders that £22 million isn't that much for a decent drug dealer nowadays, Simon Greenall.
0: And claiming benefit, even though he's been in full-time employment for 10 years, Mitch Benn.
1: And, as always, parked up outside Ronnie Scott's in his converted pink school bus of shame, it's our man with the sound effects, Van Man. So, Van Man, to commemorate the heroic British achievement of a first-ever solo walk to the North Pole, give us the sound of wild Arctic tundra. No, as ever, I'm afraid, Van Man has it sadly wrong. That was, of course, the sound of Gordon Brown and Tony Blair having a friendly chat about the Euro.
0: But now, are you a Hollywood hard man who wouldn't fly to Cannes? Are you Mary Archer? Or are you simply David Beckham's hairdresser? If you are, then don't worry, because, believe it or not, someone somewhere has had an even worse week than you and is about to win our coveted...
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1: Steady on, Van Man. Don't peek too early. But first, it's time for...
3: Bad Week Roundup.
1: Yes, it does exactly what it says on the script, starting with...
2: Together through thick and thick.
1: Channel 4 have filmed a celebrity version of Wife Swap, pairing Big Brother's Jade Goody with Major Charles Ingram. At first he laughed when she claimed East Anglia was abroad, but then she coughed and he was on the phone booking a flight.
2: Ringo, Ringo Roses.
1: Ringo Starr visited the Chelsea Flower Show to see an exhibit named after his song, Octopus's Garden. It's situated right next to the Paul McCartney, The Girl Is Mine compost heap.
3: Ooh, me nuptials.
0: A nightclub is being sued for a stag night prank in which a man was forced to lie under the pole while several dancers slid at speed, landing with force on his groin. He was so traumatised he still weeps uncontrollably when watching old episodes of Trumpton.
2: Miss off.
1: 3,000 teachers are to lose their jobs as a result of funding cock-ups. They've been told to clear their desks, put their chair on the table and file out neatly and quickly. And that's the end of the Bad Week Roundup, so let's get on with...
2: Section 1.
1: Thank you, Sue. Now, Hugh, you begin.
0: Yes. Now, it's been a bad week, ladies and gentlemen, for a man called John Sullivan of Tauranga in New Zealand. He was done for speeding. No sympathy there, really, for that. Okay, I'll give you a few more of the facts. He was done for speeding whilst naked. You coming around to that? You need a bit more. Okay, he was done for speeding whilst naked, driving a motorised bar stool. Well, no, don't go too early, because there's more. The full facts. He was done for speeding naked, driving a motorised bar stool, whilst holding a flaming rolled-up newspaper firmly between his butt cheeks. All of which probably didn't make him too difficult to spot.
4: Everybody's being pretty law-abiding today?
5: Yep.
4: Oh, wait a minute, here comes something.
5: Oh, me backside!
4: Nah, it was nothing.
0: Come on, it happened to any of us. And you know, given John's circumstances, I think I would have been speeding too. But you wouldn't want to get caught, would you? Sullivan admitted that he might...
5: have had a few.
0: Really? Gosh, that's a shock. But he denies that he was drunk, which may be right. He didn't fall off his bar stool, even at 50 miles an hour. And while everything else could be explained as an act of madcap spontaneity, you don't just find... a motorised bar stool. No, that's a shed-based project of Robot Wars proportions. It's a good idea, though. It'll be a sight more useful to many senior citizens than those little electric shopping trolley things. That's right. Senior citizens with their priorities right. A motorised bar stool to get you to and from the pub, and then a stanner to get you up the stairs. That's my candidate, then. Naked, speeding, flaming, butt-cheek, motorised bar stool man.
1: Here's a terrifying one. It's been a very bad week for terrorists who've been captured by the US because, according to the Times, Uncle Sam has devised his most vicious torture yet in an attempt to break them down. Don't know if you saw this, but apparently the FBI are forcing them to listen to Barney the Dinosaur.
6: I love you.
7: No, no,
6: Bliss, I haven't told you anything.
1: Now, for those of you... Shut up, Barney! For those of you without small children or who don't know, Barney is a big Camp Mauve T-Rex who in most countries is used as anti-American propaganda in that after 5 minutes of his show, you begin to think the Taliban had the right idea. He is an odd choice to use against the Iraqis because Barney is unquestionably Shiite. I apologise. I apologise for using the Shiite joke, which is almost as old as the city of Ur, but I couldn't resist. Anyway, it gets worse. If Barney doesn't work, the Americans apparently have more up their sleeve. Possibly my favourite quote of the week comes from Sergeant Mark Hansel of the U.S. Army, quoted in The Guardian. He said,
7: "These people haven't heard heavy metal before. They can't take it."
1: Yes, these people haven't heard heavy metal before. Apparently what happens is if the prisoners don't crack after the Barney, they hit them with Metallica. They would use Anthrax, but they haven't found any yet. Now, I think... It's working a little bit of satire, and it's out of the way. I think there's a compilation album in here somewhere.
8: Hey, headbangers, just walk into the sound of Now That's What I Call Interrogation Volume 2. All your terrorist torture favorites, including Rainbows, Since You've Been Bombed, Deep Purple's Smoke on the Tigris, and Led Zeppelin's Stairway to the Cellar, where the CIA will tie your nuts to a bicycle wheel and spin it. Out now from Kay Tellers, you bastard.
1: There we go. People tortured by Barney. Now, Mitch.
9: It's been a bad week for the credibility of the insurance industry and human dignity in general with the news that a woman from Bristol has insured her continuing good looks for £100,000. Nicole Jones, 26, took the policy out as a birthday present for her husband Simon, who had said he would leave her if she got ugly as she got older. Charmer. Intriguingly, she gets the money as and when she is declared unattractive by a panel of 10 builders. Oh, dear, oh, dear, oh, dear. Put this nose in for you, then. Well, I do hope husband Simon isn't feeling too pleased with himself because, well, his wife just gave herself a £100,000 incentive to completely let herself go, didn't she?

0: digesting.
1: Is it me?
2: Yes.
1: This week, ladies and gentlemen, has been a week of triumph for British science. Because this week, the countdown began in London for the European Mars probe. The British-designed Beagle 2 will touch down on the surface of the Red Planet, giving us crucial information on our planetary neighbour. British technology and science setting the standards for the rest of the world to follow. Which is why the work of a group of media students from Plymouth University represents such a bad week. You see, what these media students did was they set up an experiment to test the theory that
3: an infinite number of monkeys given an infinite number of typewriters would eventually produce the works of Shakespeare.
1: Now, they concluded that they couldn't, which is a big disappointment for the rest of us, and not least the monkeys who just signed a major four book deal. But that isn't really the upsetting bit. The upsetting bit is the method they used, because the experiment did lack a certain degree of rigour. See, failures of technique. Failure one,
3: we couldn't afford an infinite number of monkeys.
1: No, they could afford six. Elmo, Gum, Heather, Holly, Mistletoe and Rowan. It's the members of S Club 7. Which they borrowed from Paignton Zoo. Failure two,
3: we couldn't afford an infinite number of typewriters.
1: No, they could afford one old computer, but being media studies students, it didn't occur to them this might invalidate the experiment, so they just carried on. They covered the PC in Perspex and stuck it in the monkey enclosure to see if any of the words of the bard appeared. Anyway, within 2 days, the students had their first serious result. The monkeys had successfully downloaded Wild Hot Teenage Monkey Bangs from the internet. Unfortunately, their literary efforts weren't quite so successful. According to The Guardian, at the end of 4 weeks, the monkeys had
4: produced 4 pages of text between them, primarily filled with the letter S.
1: Yeah, which isn't not that impressive given the time, although in their defence, the monkeys claimed that they'd spent 3 weeks trying to get the computer to print. The project designer, Jeff Cox, said
0: it was a hopeless failure in terms of science, but that's not the point.
1: He sounds exactly like a professor, doesn't he? What kind of attitude is that? You see, that is like Galileo up the top of the Leaning Tower of Pisa dropping those balls and going,
5: I don't really care what happens as it goes. With a bit of luck, they will eat somebody on the head. Hey, bingo, we get one.
1: Yeah. See, face it, it was a publicity exercise. It does, however, support the idea that every action will meet an equal and opposite reaction. They do a pointless experiment. We say, do something sensible!
6: There we go, that's a good counter. I like the fact that both the staff and students of Plymouth University all have comedy Devon accents. Right, so now we've got to choose one of those to be our first candidate. Who does anyone like out of there?
1: What do you think was the worst one, worst week there, ladies and gentlemen?
6: I would say it was the bloke on the motorised bar stool, except that sounds like too much fun to be a bad way. I think people having to listen to Barney the Dinosaur.
7: Yeah, actually, yeah, you're right, yeah.
3: Okay.
6: Yeah, all right. People tortured by Vickens. A purple dinosaur. Go forward for
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6: Which logically means it's now time for
8: Section 2.
6: Ah, now, you may have seen this story in the paper. It's the nightmare scenario, ladies and gentlemen. The nightmare scenario. You're at the controls of a Boeing 737. You have 200 passengers on board. You're at 10,000 feet, about to descend through cloud into Luton Airport. You tune into air traffic control.
9: This is TGA 31, requesting permission to land. Repeat, permission to land, over.
6: And in reply, you get this. Yes, a Tomy baby monitor. Now, you might think that a battery-operated baby monitor designed to relay the sound of a crying child 10 yards down to the living room would not be able to interfere with the powerful radio signals of air traffic, but no, you'd be wrong, because it happened this week to Lisa Spratley of Bedfordshire. Now, fortunately, though, airline pilots are quick-witted and calm people.
9: Tango Zero Delta, do you copy over?
10: Tango Zero Delta, this is co-pilot Smith. Is it your tummy wummy? Is it? Oh.
9: Roger that, Tango Zero Delta. Would you like some Milky Wilky then?
10: Right. Switch to emergency song procedure.
9: I copy. 2, 3, 4.
10: Oh, wheels on the bus go round and round, round and round, round and round.
9: Oh, he's asleep. What height are we?
6: Yes, it's true, Barney. A tiny little home radio system can be picked up by an aircraft. So God knows what else you might get when you're trying to land a plane.
9: This is TGA 31. We are now 5,000 feet, bearing 65 degrees north. Urgently request permission to land, over.
2: Yeah, roger that. Hey, listen, on the way, could you pick up my Mr. Johnson? It's Mr. Johnson, 14 Alderney Crescent, Emil Hempstead. Over.
9: This is TGA 31. That's a negative. I'm a large passenger aircraft. Repeat, a large passenger aircraft.
2: Oh, I do apologise, TGA. Well, in that case, could you get a group of seven from a party in Leighton Buzzard? Over.
6: Thank you. So there you go. That's all from that story. That's Lisa from Bedfordshire and her air traffic control baby monitor. Now, Sue, take us for our first of this week's visits to our friends in Germany.
3: There must always be many visits to Germany in the show. This is the first one to see. Right, it's been a very bad week for 22-year-old Benjamin Büttner from Germany because he's been expelled from the 2003 World Pole Sitting Championships. Now, I don't think this will come as a surprise to learn that these rules are very simple. Contestants have to sit on top of an 8-foot-high pole until they fall off, or they die of boredom. But on the plus side, if they just look down, they do get to watch a topless woman gyrating underneath for a drunken businessman. Anyway, this year's finals, okay, have been taking place in the Hyde Park Soltau Amusement Park. 10 people up a pole is hardly my idea of amusement, but certainly preferable to GMTV, where, of course, they do the reverse and stick a pole up 10 people. All while Lorraine Kelly told them they all looked absolutely brilliant. Absolutely brilliant. And then went on to do a feature about Thrush.
7: There's no jealousy here, is there? Is it the viewing?
3: No, it's genuinely because I think she's absolutely brilliant. Now,
7: what show are you on?
3: I'm on a show that isn't GMTV. Now, back to the pole sitting. The rules of this are quite clear, OK?
11: The contestants must stay on the pole day and night, squatting on a 40 by 60 centimetre board. They may come down for only 10 minutes every 2 hours to perform their ablutions.
3: To perform their ablutions? What is this, circus weeing? Hey, of course there's a big top. Men are urinating there. Why do you have to perform it? Why couldn't you go private like everyone else? Now, okay, the authorities have been very, very strict with these rules.
11: Electronic sensors attached to the board monitor the pressure of the backsides. Video cameras run constantly!
3: Yes. So that's 10 people doing nothing all day, being whittled down to a single winner, whilst being watched for 24 hours by cameras. I can't see that catching on.
12: Day 19 in the pool sitters park. And trouble for Benjamin as he performs his ablutions in the diary room. Meanwhile, Jade's opened her mouth and in a moment of stupidity ended up swallowing the pool.
3: Oh. Sadly, this wasn't to be Benjamin's year because the 22-year-old ambulance man cheated. And not surprisingly, it is Trimony he got caught. After 17 days, just 6 of the original 10 starters are left. At which point you think, OK, just about halfway through, should be over in a month. Sadly not.
13: The current world record stands at 196 days. This year they want to crack the 200-day mark.
3: And if they do crack the 200-day mark, it's bound to be a particularly sore crack. Funnily enough, the reigning world pole sitting champion is a 27-year-old car mechanic. Fancy that. A mechanic who's great at sitting on his arse all day. Anyway, it's been a very bad week for the cheating Truman pole sitter.
6: Hey, very good. Well, now, Hugh,
7: in the words of John Denver...
14: Country roads, take me home.
7: It's like Guantanamo Bay torture, isn't it? Only worse. Anyway, it's strangely appropriate because going home on a country road in West Virginia is precisely what our 19-year-old candidate was doing in a story, which is testament to how stupid you can be and still end up perfectly all right. She was driving to the little town of Hamlin when her mobile phone went off. And because she was a careful driver, she pulled over to the side of the road, which was a good plan as far as it went, and would have been great if it had been a lay-by or a verge or something. It wasn't. No, she parked on a railway track. a ruddy great railway track running next to the road, which, again, would have been fine, except... there was a train coming. And what with being on the phone, she didn't hear it with fairly obvious consequences.
15: Hello, sorry, I'm under a train right now.
7: The car was thrust sideways onto the next track, which, again, would have been fine, except... there was another train coming.
15: Hi, honey, I'm really sorry, I gotta go. I have someone on the other line.
7: But she is fine. You know, not in the head, but she wasn't before. So, that's my candidate, cell phone driver woman.
6: Right, good. So that's a fine lot of candidates there. I actually am going to go for the woman who was hit by a train going in one direction and was then hit by a train coming in the other direction. Does anyone have any further preferences?
7: No.
6: So mobile phone level crossing woman goes forward with the Barney Dinosaur Torture People for...
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7: So let's move on to...
8: Section 3.
6: You, yes, you again.
7: Thank you very much. I don't know how many of you have seen the movie Straight Story. It is the very moving tale of a man who decides to cross America on a sit-on mower. It's quite a long film. He stops for fuel every 30 miles and has to empty the grass box about every 400 yards. But it is, however, more interesting than the sequel, where he comes back by an entirely different route, which turns out to be exactly one mower's width further over. Well, Brad Houter, who coincidentally owns a lawnmower company, decided to do the same thing, hoping to get from coast to coast, San Francisco to New York, in 79 days. But the project hit a snag. On the very first day, he went the wrong way. He went west rather than east, which doesn't sound that stupid, except that San Francisco's on the coast. If you start there, you can't go west. In his defense, Brad said,
14: "I didn't make up the itinerary. I was up to our logistics team."
7: Yeah, or presumably more accurately,
14: "I didn't make up the itinerary. It was up to our logistics team."
7: And if you're holidaying in Brisbane this summer, keep your eyes peeled. Brad is due to surface in early August.
6: Now, Simon, knowing the British love of animals, I sense sympathy already for your candidates.
16: It's been a bad week for Norwegian UFO spotters. They've searched the night sky for years, patiently waiting for interplanetary visitors to make themselves known. What the intergalactic twitchers of Norway really want are the sort of fire in the sky, weird light falling to Earth sort of aliens, who I'm sure Van Man imagines would sound a bit like this. Very nice try, Van Man, if a bit 1950s. But last week, the fireball, which exploded in the night sky over the Norwegian town of Lardal and fell slowly down to Earth, actually sounded more like this. Yes, he's done us proud. Yeah. Cat climbs electric mast, touches live wire, and explodes. It all goes to show the most magnificent phenomena are often from the most mundane resources. Nevertheless, many Norwegians still claim to have seen a genuine UFO, which I guess is far more plausible than saying, "You know, I once saw a cat which went..." So that's my candidate, the disappointed Norwegian UFO spotters.
7: Thank you.
6: That's a very good candidate. And fantastic sound effect there, Van Man.
7: Magnificent. You see, a Dutchman, let's call him Ruud, was very zealous about the cleanliness of his bathroom, which is very unusual in a man and more than a little bit irritating, because men like that just make it more difficult for the rest of us. He probably cleans the hair out the basin after he's shaved.
14: Yes, I do, before I put on my moisturizer.
7: And wipes the toothpaste off the mirror.
14: Well, that stuff has been in my mouth.
7: And puts the loo seat down after he's used it.
14: Of course.
7: That's pathetic. It's only seconds after Ruud, traitor to all that is best about being male, had finished a thorough clean, bleach, loo cleaner, shower, screen, glass polish, lime scale removal. Oh, it makes me feel quite ill just thinking about it. Only minutes after he'd finished all that, his bathroom exploded. Yeah, he was fine. He was fine, but it is further proof that sadly men are just not safe with cleaning products. And for everyone's sake, they should just leave well alone.
6: Really, quite right,
7: my candidate.
6: Now, Mitch, Eurovision weekend, so you've got a terrible music story for us.
17: Yeah, would have been a bad week for various pop stars this week if I'd had anything to do with it. About 15,000 fans at the Pepsi's Silver Cliff show at the Manchester Evening News Arena got to have their say by voting for which songs the acts, including the likes of Your Blue, Your Atomic Kitten, Your Liberty X, all the greats, should perform. Now, this story was reported under the slightly misleading but encouraging headline, "Fans tell pop stars what to do at concert." I doubt it was quite that blunt. But if I'd been there, I'd have told them what to do.

0: Now, ladies and gentlemen, just lastly, but not leastly, a very quick one, but a very, very bad one. It was a very bad week for Keith Sanderson from Newcastle. The tip of Keith's right thumb was sliced off by a guillotine machine at the kitchen worktop factory where he's employed. And his employers asked him to show them exactly how this had happened. So he did. And lost the index finger of his left hand. A spokesman for the company was quoted saying...
1: It was a regrettable and unfortunate incident, you know. Keith has not yet returned to work, but he has the option of coming back.
0: If he can manage to open the door, that is. Where are those annoying adverts when you really need them?
2: Have you had an accident that wasn't your fault? Then why not do it again? It's no win, no fee, and no fingers. So dial now, while you still can.
0: So there we go. That's poor old three-fingered Keith from Newcastle. So who are we going to choose from that third batch? I may go for Keith myself.
3: I'd like to go for Keith.
0: You'd like to go for Keith.
3: If only because in sort of 6 or 7 days' time, he will have just stumps.
0: You like a man with stumps?
3: Yeah, well, there's a website for that if anyone wants to join me.
0: Yeah. It's available on Dutch Satellite. Anything else? Anyone else?
4: I've always wanted to look like Dave Allen.
0: Anyone else? Do you like him, Simon?
1: I like him, yeah.
0: He's from your neck of the woods, isn't he?
1: I like to see him order drinks. How did you want? just the one and two halves for me.
0: So, poor old no-fingered Keith joins the Barney torture people and the woman who got hit by two separate trains in our grand final.
5: Now, audience, it's down to you to decide the winner of...
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5: Yes, Ronnie's got people. Hit those electronic keypads and seal the fate of an unfortunate... It's official, we have a result. This week's guest computer is the Eurovision Song Contest adding machine. Van Man, the drum roll please.
2: In third place, with 7 points, we have the Iraqis interrogated by Barney. L'interrogation d'Iraqi avec le dinosaur peuple, 7 points.
6: Well, no, not doing so well there, the big purple fella there. They got a bit of a blank there.
2: In second place, the American woman under the train. La femme de l'État uni qui reste sous le chemin de fer.
6: Oh dear, not quite Johnny Logan, methinks.
2: And in first place, we have the man from Newcastle with no digits, with 12 points. L'homme de Newcastle avec nul digit. 12 points.
0: Hey, well done, well done. Did you hear that sound, Keith? That's people with fingers applauding for you. Well done. You win our special Bad Week prize, a copy of Barney's Greatest Hits, and someone to help you get it out of the box.
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7: 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The producer was Nick Canner. And the executive producer was Liz Anstey. It's Been a Bad Week is a Celador production for BBC Radio 2.
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16: The National Broadcasting Company presents Joel McRae in Tales of the Texas Rangers. Tonight, transcribed from Hollywood, another authentic reenactment of a case from the files of the Texas Rangers. Tales of the Texas Rangers, starring Joel McRae as Ranger Jace Pearson. Texas, more than 260,000 square miles, and 50 men who make up the most famous and oldest law enforcement body in North America.

0: now, from the files of the Texas Rangers, come these stories based on fact. Only names, dates, and places are fictitious for obvious reasons. The events themselves are a matter of record. Case for tonight, Can Death.
1: It is 1:15 a.m., January 26, 1940. Bob Farragut, a rancher, comes awake slowly. As his eyes open, a wave of nausea sweeps over him, and he breaks into a cold sweat. He throws back the covers, staggers to his feet, noticing that his wife has left her place beside him.
2: May? May? Where are you? May? What's the matter? Why are you out of bed?
3: Bob, I feel so sick.
2: Yeah, I feel kind of funny myself.
3: I was just putting some water on my face. What's the matter with me?
2: You're as white as a sheet. You better get back and lie down. Funny, I can hardly stay on my feet without holding on to something.
3: You're all perspired. Oh, Bob, what can it be?
2: I don't know. Unless we're all coming down with the flu or something. Kids acted kind of funny before they went to bed.
3: I was up with them about 11 o'clock. They were complaining about stomach aches.
2: Wait. We better go have a look at them. If they feel like we do, I'm going to call the doc. They seem to be all right now. Both sleeping.
3: Better close the window by Petey's bed. Janet's got covers kicked off. I'll put a quilt over it.
2: We better get back to bed ourselves. Have Doc out in the morning.
3: Oh, I never felt so sick. Bob!
2: What is it? What's the matter?
3: Feel Janet's face. Feel so funny. Bob, she isn't breathing. She feels so cold.
2: Now, don't go getting yourself excited. I'll wake her up. Janet? Janet? Wake up, baby. Janet!
3: Wake up, baby! Wake up!
2: Petey! Wake up, Petey! Petey!
3: Oh, what's the matter with him?
2: Doc. Gotta call the doc right away.
3: Bob! Don't leave me!
2: May. May. May! Gotta get him. Get somebody to help. Gotta get downstairs to the phone.

0: bodies were discovered 2 days later when a neighbor noticed Farragut's milk cows wandering in pain as the result of not being milked. The sheriff was summoned, along with a medical examiner who made a preliminary diagnosis of poisoning. The bodies were moved into town for autopsy, and the sheriff called for the aid of a Texas Ranger. Ranger Jace Pearson was assigned.
1: Everything in this medicine cabinet seems to be innocent enough, Jace.
2: Your deputy checked the garbage cans and refuse bins?
1: Yeah, no empty bottle of any kind, just a few cans, vegetable peel, and stuff like that.
2: I'll need some wrapping to pack these bottles in so they can be flown to the lab for examination.
1: Probably find what you need downstairs. Jace, I've been in office 9 years, and this is the dirtiest killing I've ever had.
2: You seem pretty sure this wasn't an accident.
1: Not with kids being affected. Farragut's are mighty careful people.
2: Car pulling up outside.
1: Yeah, it must be the duck with the autopsy report. No, Sid Mack. Farragut's partner in this range.
3: Who did it, Sheriff?
1: Sid, if I knew that, I wouldn't be standing here.
3: We gotta do something about this. I don't want anybody getting away with it. You can post a $5,000 reward for the killer in my name. Make it 10. Make it anything I got.
1: Take it easy, Sid. I know how you feel.
2: Sheriff tells me you own half this place.
3: That's right, Ranger.
2: How come you haven't been out here in a couple of days?
3: Well, I don't live on the place. It was just an investment to me. I got a hardware store in town. Live in there.
2: I see. You know anybody who was packing a grudge against the Farraguts?
3: Against Bob and May and those kids? It would take a madman to want to hurt them.
1: Oh, Jace, that's Doc's car coming now.
2: Good.
3: Oh, why does everything take so long? Everybody's standing around waiting instead of doing something.
2: There's no point in doing anything until you know what you're doing. When Doc tells us what killed the Farraguts, we'll have something to trace.
3: Oh, I'm sorry, Ranger.
2: It's all right, Mr. Mack.
4: Howdy.
1: Howdy, Doc. You know Sid. This is Ranger Pearson.
4: Hello, Sid. Hello. Hey, Ranger. Yeah, the results of the autopsies are kind of surprising, Sheriff. Death in all four cases is accidental.
1: Well, accidental?
4: No doubt about it. Deaths were caused by botulism.
3: What's that?
4: It's the result of improper home canning. Stomach contents showed the Farraguts had made their last meal on green beans, potatoes, and canned sausage meat.
3: There's nothing in that to kill them.
2: Yes, there is, Mr. Mack. The doc's right.
4: Canning meat at home is tricky business, Sid. Should be done under steam pressure at high temperature. If it isn't, bacteria forms, and it's plenty deadly.
1: You sure that's what killed him, Doc?
4: Bacteria was unmistakable, Sheriff. It was the sausage meat. Nothing else. Guess we should be thankful in a way. It's nice to know it wasn't murder.
3: Dead. Just from sitting down to a meal. And they're all dead.
1: Well, Jace, looks like I brought you down here for nothing.
2: I don't know, Sheriff. Looks like we've got a real job on our hands anyhow.
4: What do you mean, Ranger?
2: The sheriff and I have fine-combed the house. There's nothing in there that's home canned and no equipment for home canning.
1: Sure, that's right. All we did find was one canning jar on the kitchen drain board. Must have been washed out along with the dishes when the last meal ate.
4: Are you sure of that?
2: Wasn't even a steam boiler big enough for home canning. And a woman doesn't just put up one jar. She cans in batches, and the whole batch might be contaminated.
4: Women do pass out samples of their home canning to neighbors and friends. That jar must have been a gift.
2: Quite a gift. Like a stick of dynamite with a lighted fuse. Somebody around here must have a pantry full of poison, and they don't know it.
3: You mean what happened to the Farraguts could happen to somebody else?
2: It will happen to somebody else if we don't find out where that sausage meat came from, and fast. Sheriff, you better get all your deputies and a bunch of volunteers out here right away. We'll need them to make direct contact with anybody in the area who can't be reached by phone. We've got to warn anybody that may have given the Farraguts that sausage meat.
1: I'll call them right away.
2: Now ask the phone company to put on a staff and make calls to every listing.
1: Right, Jase.
3: Is there anything I can do, Ranger?
2: You got your car. You can take an area when the sheriff and I map it out.
4: I can help you there.
2: I'd rather use you in another way, if you don't mind, Doc. Drive into town, go to the newspaper and the local radio station, ask them to get out a warning.
4: Right. You want me to come back, then?
2: No, you better stand by in town and pray that we don't bring in another case for the hospital or the morgue. For 5 days and nights, we covered the territory, the shacks and farms and ranch houses without phones, and then doubled back on the phone listings that hadn't answered, running down the whereabouts of people away on business trips or vacations, but we couldn't locate the source of the contaminated meat.
1: If only somebody'd come forward and admit that they canned the stuff the Farraguts ate, we'd know we were safe.
2: They may be afraid of being held responsible for the deaths. Well, it is something to wonder about.
1: Yeah, we're almost back to my office. Maybe one of the other men has left a report. What time is it?
2: Almost midnight. Yeah, here we are.
1: Oh, howdy.
5: Howdy. You Sheriff Kingman?
1: That's right. This is Ranger Pearson.
2: Hello.
1: What can I do for you?
5: My name's Burton. I just came down from Dallas. I'm an investigator for the Midland and Frontier Insurance Company. We understand that you're still investigating the death of the Farragut family.
1: Well, we're trying to find the source of the stuff that killed him, if that's what you mean.
5: Then this isn't a criminal investigation?
1: No. Deaths were accidental.
2: What's your interest, Mr. Burton?
5: Well, Ranger, it is unusual for an entire family to be killed, except for a highway accident or a fire, some natural calamity. And the Farraguts were all heavily insured by my company. I'm just making a routine checkup before we pay the beneficiary's claim of
1: $30,000. $30,000?
2: You say your company insured all the Farraguts?
5: That's right. $10,000 each on Farragut and his wife, $5,000 each on the children.
1: All the Farraguts are dead, though. Who is the beneficiary?
5: Mr. Farragut's partner, Sid Mack.
1: Sid Mack?
2: How long ago were those policies written, Mr. Burton?

0: Mr. Farragut's partner, Sid Mack.
1: Sid Mack? How long ago were those policies written, Mr. Burton?
0: A little over a year ago, when the partnership was formed. That's the main reason my company wanted to make certain about your investigation. It's a matter of routine for partners to insure each other, but...
1: But this involved Farragut's whole family.
0: Yes. However, since there's no criminal investigation, we'll have to honor Mr. Mack's claim. Thanks for your time, Sheriff.
1: Just a second, Mr. Burton.
0: Yes?
1: If I were you, I wouldn't recommend payment of that claim just yet.
0: But the sheriff just said that there's no criminal investigation.
2: There wasn't a minute ago, but there is now.
3: You are listening to Tales of the Texas Rangers, starring Joel McRae as Ranger Jace Pearson. We continue now with tonight's case, Can Death, an authentic story from the files of the Texas Rangers.
1: In the morning, Sheriff Kingman got a search warrant for Sid Mack's house. Mack had already left for the hardware store, but we were admitted by his hired girl. She was young and frightened. She watched us in silence as we started our search and then disappeared.
2: Nothing in here, Jase.
1: Nothing in the pantry either. Let's try the attic.
2: That girl scooted mighty quick, didn't she?
1: Yeah, she probably told Mack what we're doing by now.
2: Could have kept her here until we were through.
1: Doesn't make any difference. He'd know sooner or later. And if anything's here, he won't be able to stop us from finding it. This door here.
2: We're not going to find anything, Jase. If there was more of that contaminated food, he'd be stupid to have it around. And if he did kill the Farraguts, he's not stupid. Oh, this whole job is too clever.
1: No job is perfect. There's always a slip someplace. Let's move those crates.
2: Okay. Nothing in these things, Jase. Better look in those barrels, too.
1: Yeah. Hey, hold it. Somebody's coming upstairs.
2: Mac, I reckon.
4: You're the ranger up there, Sheriff?
1: That's right, Mac.
4: What's the idea?
2: Just having a look around, Mac. We've got a search warrant.
4: Maybe you're going to need more than a search warrant. I had a call from an insurance man named Burton this morning.
1: And we had a call from him last night. That's why we're here.
4: I've got a legitimate insurance claim, but you've stopped it from being paid.
1: It'll be paid in due time, if it should be paid.
4: Is that so, Ranger? Well, let me tell you something. I think the way you stopped that claim constitutes slander. You think of any reason why I shouldn't slap a lawsuit on the two of you?
2: No, Mac. Not any more than I can think of a reason why you insured Farragut's wife and two kids.
4: Then maybe I'll give you the reason, Sheriff. Farragut knew I had them all insured. You can't insure somebody without them knowing it. The company will tell you that. Farragut was my friend. You understand that? My friend. Sure, I insured his wife. If he'd lost her and been left with the two kids, he'd need somebody to take care of him. And that cost money.
2: Farragut could have insured her himself.
4: So I did it for him. And I loved his kids. I don't have any, and they were like my own. The policies I had on them weren't just life insurance policies. They were endowment policies, too, to pay for the education. Now, what's wrong about that, Sheriff?
2: Nothing wrong, Mac. If what you're saying's true...
4: Ask the insurance man. Ask him. Out at the ranch, before we found out what killed the Farraguts, when we thought they'd been murdered, I offered to put up everything I have as a reward, didn't I? Well, didn't I?
2: Yes, Mac, you did.
1: I'm glad you mentioned that, Mac, because it brought something to my mind. Something that's been trying to register, and you just brought it out.
4: What do you mean?
1: How long you been in the hardware business?
4: 11 years. Why?
1: Because when Doc told us the Farraguts died from food poisoning, from food that wasn't canned properly, he had to draw you a blueprint. You didn't seem to know anything about it.
4: I don't know anything about it.
1: No? Don't you sell canning equipment at the hardware store?
4: Well,
2: we can go over to the store and have a look, Mac.
4: All right. So I sell canning equipment. Any hardware store does. What does that prove?
1: Companies that make canning equipment usually put out instruction booklets, too, telling how the equipment should be used. And those booklets contain a warning about the possibility of food poisoning.
4: Maybe they do. I never read one of them.
1: Don't kid me, Mac. Man who's been handling a line for 11 years has to know the answers when customers ask about the stuff he's selling. If he doesn't last 11 years in the business.
2: You're covering up, Mac. That doesn't look good.
4: So, it doesn't look good. All right, Sheriff. What are you going to do about it? Arrest me for telling a lie?
2: Don't be smart, Mac.
4: I don't even know why I'm bothering to talk to you. You got your warrant. Go ahead and search. But you're not going to find anything here. No, can't.

0: Cooking equipment and no canned sausage meat. So go ahead, search your heart out.
1: Mac wasn't hedging anymore, but having him out in the open made me feel uncomfortable. He was too defiant, too sure of himself. We finished our search, but we found nothing. Started back for the sheriff's office.
2: He knows something about those deaths, Jase. Practically told us so, right to our faces.
1: I know. We can't prove anything.
2: Yeah, he could have brought canning equipment home from the store. Could have taken it any place. Then ditched it when he was finished.
1: He'd need more than just the equipment, Sheriff.
2: What?
1: Hog meat?
2: Might have bought a hog. I had one butchered at some farm around here. But which one?
1: We checked every house in the territory once, warning them about the meat. I reckon we'll have to check them again from a different angle.
2: Be a job. Some folks off in the backwoods keep a hog or two.
1: We'll check them all. I'm towing a double horse trailer. We can load your mount in with charcoal in case we need him for the woods or hill country. Matter of fact, places off the beaten trail might be our best bet.
2: I know it's going to be done, Jase, but even if we find a place, can't jail him for buying hog meat.
1: Just the same, it's our next step. And it might be the step that starts Mac on his way to a cell. It was work. Grim, routine, discouraging work. The game of questions and answers without ever getting the right answer. In 3 days, we checked all the spots that could be reached by car. And then we switched to the horses and rode into the backwoods.
2: These backwoods people are kind of tight-mouthed, Jane.
1: Yeah, so I've noticed.
2: I guess they figure the world doesn't want to share the trouble, so they hole up back here. You see what I mean next place we come to? Crazy Annie.
1: Crazy Annie?
2: That's what they call her. She isn't really crazy, just kind of strange. Has a son, feeble-minded. They had him at the state asylum for a while, but he was harmless, so they let him go. Old lady came into the woods with him, and, well, they've been here ever since.
1: They got hogs?
2: Yeah, hogs, a couple of chickens. That's about all they have got. Oh, yeah, they got one other thing. The meanest dog in the state of Texas. Keep your eye open for him when we ride up.
1: Don't they keep him tied?
2: Yeah, but he chews loose. Hates everybody but the old lady and her son. Place is just through this clump of trees.
1: Hey, hold it, Sheriff. Ooh, Charlie.
2: Hold it.
1: Yeah, look at that. Mound of earth covered with rocks and a cross sticking up at the head. Looks like a grave.
2: Reckon Luke did that, old Annie's son. Always burying dead birds and things. Gives them all first-class funerals.
1: Oh. Now, get up, Charlie.
2: Oh, come on, boy. There's Luke now. Luke!
1: You scared him. He took off for the woods like a jackrabbit.
2: Yeah, never know how he's going to act.
1: I don't see any dog anyplace.
2: No, first time I come here that he hasn't tried to sample my pants. Oh, there's the old lady coming out of the shack now.
1: Yeah, I see her.
2: Oh, Charlie. Howdy, Annie.
3: You frightened my Luke. Why do you come to frighten him?
1: We don't mean him any harm, ma'am. We just came to see you.
2: Where's your dog, Annie? I don't want him sneaking up on me.
3: The devil came for him. He's dead. And Luke cries for him. He's afraid in the night without the dog.
2: Maybe you're just as well off, Annie. That hound might have turned on you sometime. How are the hogs coming? See, the sow has a new litter.
1: Yeah, those sucklings ought to make good canning. Maybe you got some canned meat that I could buy.
3: I ain't got nothing canned. Not until the butcher.
2: That's true, Jase. Ford checked her shelves when we were warning everybody.
1: I see. You ever give any canned sausage meat to the Farraguts?
3: I never give them nothing. Why are people always asking me that?
2: You know the Farraguts are dead, don't you, Annie?
3: Yeah.
1: If you never gave anything to the Farraguts, did you ever give or sell any canned sausage to Sid Mack? Or any hog meat, or even a live hog?
2: Well, did you, Annie? You got a right to sell what you own.
3: I don't know the man you talk about.
2: Now, don't lie to us, Annie. We're friends. You know that, don't you?
3: I never sold him nothing. I never did. He never come up here.
2: All right, Annie. Want to ride on, Jase? No sense trying to catch Luke. When he's scary like he is today, he can't even talk.
1: Yeah, let's go. Goodbye, ma'am.
2: Goodbye, Ann. Up, Charlie. Up, boy. Of course, it's hard to tell with anybody like that, Jase, but she seemed to tighten up when you mentioned Sid Mack.
1: She did. Her hands started to work. Nerves.
2: And the boy Luke ran when he saw me. Of course, he's done that before.
1: If they can give us any information, it isn't going to be easy to get. I got an idea. Maybe a wrong one, but it's worth a shot. Let's turn back for town. Come on, Charlie.
2: Come on, boy. Come on. You gonna tackle Mac again?
1: No. I want to see the doctor.
4: Well, there's a complete chapter on botulism in this book, Jace. Now, what was it you wanted to know?
1: This food poisoning from improper canning, Doc, does it always happen? I mean, if the batch wasn't cooked the proper length of time, or if it wasn't sealed under the proper steam pressure, would it necessarily be poisoned?
4: No, not necessarily. It could be all right.
1: I just wanted to make sure.
2: Well, what's your point, Jase?
1: If Mac put up that contaminated meat, he'd have no way of knowing it was bad without testing it.
2: So since he wouldn't test it on himself...
1: He didn't test it on anybody else, either. There'd have been another death or somebody sick enough for Doc to know about. Mac wouldn't have gambled on the Farraguts just getting sick. He wouldn't have even gotten the food to him unless he was sure it was deadly.
2: Well, he could have tested it on an animal.
1: Would an animal eat that food, Doc?
4: Well, the meat would seem all right by taste or smell. Yes, an animal would eat it.
1: That's all I wanted to know, Doc. Sheriff, we're going for another ride in the woods.
2: I think I know what for.
1: Shouldn't take two guesses. We're going to dig up Luke's dog and send it to the lab at Austin. I want to know what that dog died from. We took Deputy Ford with us to stay on guard and keep old Annie and Luke from leaving their shack. We dug up the dog and sent it to Austin. The answer fit. Death by food poisoning. Sheriff and I rode back to the shack in the woods. Old Annie was white and shaking and her son huddled in a corner. His eyes enormous and frightened, his lips numb.
2: Annie, believe me, nobody's going to hurt you or Luke. But you've got to help us.
1: You had no reason to harm the Farraguts, we know that. But we're after the man who did have a reason.
3: I don't know.
2: All you have to do is tell us. Was Mac here? Did you sell him anything? Or can anything under his direction? I guess it's no use, Jase.
1: Yeah, we can try again when we get to town.
2: Annie, you and Luke will have to come with us. We're taking you in.
5: I don't want to come back.
2: Luke, listen to me. We're only taking you into town. I wouldn't have to do that if you or your mother'd answer my question.
5: They're lying, boss. They want to take me back there. Mr. Mac says they'd take me back.
2: Mac says?
1: Wait a minute, Sheriff. Where did Mr. Mac say they were going to take you, Luke?
5: You know where. The place where they took me before.
3: They ain't going to take you, Luke. I won't let them.
2: Yes, I think he means the asylum.
1: That's what he does mean. That's the key to why he won't talk. Wait, I got a hunch. Luke. Mac isn't a good man. He killed your dog. Well, he did, didn't he?
5: No. He was always giving me stuff to feed him. My dog died. He died.
2: You're getting to him, Jase.
1: We don't want to send you away, Luke. Mac lied. He's the one. He wants to send you away.
5: No. He tried to help me. He told me who was trying to have me sent back there. It was Mr. Farragut, that's who.
3: Don't tell him, Luke. Don't say any more.
1: You better let him talk, Annie, because if Mac didn't kill the Farraguts, then Luke did.
3: He didn't. He didn't mean to. He didn't know what he was doing.
5: Mr. Mac said I should be nice to Mr. Farragut and his wife. Then they wouldn't send me away.
1: What did he mean by telling you to be nice?
5: He said I should go and bring him a present. He gave me the present to bring. Something nice for them to eat.
1: Something in a jar? Something canned?
5: Yeah, the same kind of stuff he always kept giving me to feed my dog. And my dog died, and Mr. Farragut and his lady, and the little babies, they died too.
2: That's it, Jase. Making him an accessory to the murder of four people.
1: I know, but with Luke's background and with a smart defense attorney in court scaring him and confusing him, Luke's story wouldn't hold up. Mac would get away with it.
2: But what else can we do?
1: Gotta find the rest of that food and prove it passed through Mac's hands. He had a batch of it. Kept feeding the dog samples until he found a jar that was deadly. Annie, your boy's in trouble. You know that, don't you?
3: Leave him alone.
1: How much of that stuff did Mac bring up here?
3: A lot. He kept it hid someplace in the woods. Except in what he fed the dog. He didn't tell us why.
1: And after the dog died... That's when he got the jar from his hiding place for Luke to take to the Farraguts, wasn't it?
3: Luke never knowed what killed the dog till after.
5: No. Mr. Farragut, he thanked me, and he gave me a half dollar. And the lady, she smiled at me pretty.
1: Luke, do you know where Mac hid that food? Did you see him digging any place? Did you follow him?
5: I never know where he kept it. He always went over the hill, way over where it's all rock.
2: That rock formation across the gully, Jase, about a mile from here. Think he left the stuff there?
1: Yeah, it wouldn't be safe for him to cart around. He had to leave it someplace. Come on. We're going to need more men, Sheriff. We may have an all-night digging party.
2: Warren!
6: Yeah, Sheriff. Just watering the horses.
2: Well, hop on your throttle and head for the nearest ranch. Get on the phone and call for deputies. Tell them to bring shovels and keep their mouths shut about where they're going. I want them up here right away.
1: We dug by flashlight and torchlight. Finally, we found it. A burlap sack loaded with jars of sausage meat. Canned death. We rushed back to town, and just after dawn, a fingerprint crew flew in from Austin. I held my breath. All we needed was a print. One fingerprint belonging to Sid Mack. We got it. More than one. There were sets on every jar. By that time, his store was open, and we went for him.
7: Well, Sheriff and the Ranger, what bright ideas have you got this time?
2: Got an idea? We're going to lock you up, Mac.
1: You can drop that smile, Mac. Luke was just as scared of us as he was of you. We know the whole story.
7: Well, guess fellas with your mentality might believe Luke, but a jury won't. You know what the law says about a reasonable doubt.
1: We also found a few buried samples of your canning, Mac, with your fingerprints all over the jars. Just yours.
7: So? Like you once said, I sell canning equipment, and I handle the stuff I sell. So my prints were on the jars.
1: Smart, isn't he, Sheriff?
2: Regular genius.
7: Thanks. Sorry I can't return the compliment.
1: You're just like all the smart ones, Mac. You just made one mistake, and it was a real stupid one. About those prints. You had to put them on the jars after they were filled, when the canning was completed. Any prints that were on before would have been boiled off.
2: Hey, don't open that claw hammer, Mac. Don't make me put a bullet in you. Because heaven knows, Mac, I'm tempted.
8: Wait a minute, Sheriff. I'm not resisting. I'm not touching anything.
1: All right.
2: Move.
1: Better lock the door, Mac. You won't be coming back.

0: Sid Mack was brought to trial on August 3rd, 1940. He was convicted of premeditated murder, and on April 19th, 1941, he died in the electric chair.
1: Next week, Joel McRae in another authentic reenactment of a case from the files of the Texas Rangers. Joel McRae is currently seen starring in the Universal International Technicolor production, Frenchie. Tonight's cast included Tony Barrett, Paul Frees, Virginia Gregg, Will Wright, Ken Christie, Joe Forte, Edmund McDonald, and Don Diamond. This story was transcribed and adapted by Joel Murcott, and the program was produced and directed by Stacy Keach. Hal Gibney speaking.

0: Three chimes mean good times on NBC. Gordon McRae sings for you tomorrow evening as the Railroad Hour presents a melodic adaptation of the dramatic opera Madame Butterfly. Gordon's guest for this Railroad Hour presentation is lovely soprano Nadine Connor. And your Monday of music tomorrow also includes a concert by the voice of Firestone with guest artist Eugene Conley. Bill Baker asks the $64 question next on NBC.
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2: We present King Street Jr. by Jim Eldredge, starring Peter Davison as Eric Brown and James Grout as Mr. Beeston, the headmaster.
3: Oh, thank God.
4: Hard morning?
5: You can say that again.
4: Well, you can't resign yet. I'm first in the queue.
3: Honestly, it's been one thing after another. Julia's chair collapsed right in the middle of class. Sandeep lost his ruler and accused Gary Fletcher of pinching it.
4: He probably did. It runs in the family.
3: I don't know. I just couldn't get them to settle down.
4: I shouldn't worry. Happens to all of us.
3: Oh, I'm sorry. I interrupted your crossword.
4: Oh, that's all right. I wasn't getting very far with it.
6: Oh, no.
4: I think they've got a new compiler.
6: Who had their last cup out of this teapot?
4: Don't look at me.
3: It's not me.
6: I'm going to put up a note about it.
4: Not another one. That board's starting to look like a tobacconist's window.
6: Well, I think it's a bit much when whoever's unlucky enough to come in late can't get a cup of tea.
4: Absolutely.
6: Whoever took the last one should put the kettle on again.
4: Here.
3: I always do.
6: I didn't mean you.
4: Which reminds me, everyone.
6: Okay.
4: Can I have your attention for a few seconds, please? Right. Now, everyone, can I check? Has everyone seen the note I sent round about tomorrow's parents' evening?
7: Yes.
4: Good. Well, just an extra reminder. Please remember that some parents have got more than one teacher to see. Yes, I know, but for them, tomorrow evening will be like a relay race. So please make sure there's as little confusion as possible. No bottlenecks. We don't want all the parents in one class at the same time. Well, anyway, that's all I want to say. Thank you.
6: God, I hate parents' evenings.
3: Why?
6: Half the time you just keep saying the same things over and over again. Yes, Mrs. So-and-so, your son is getting along fine. Yes, Mr. So-and-so, your daughter is making good progress. You ought to just make a recording of them and play that over to the parents.
3: What about the children who aren't doing so well?
6: Their parents don't bother to turn up.
3: Oh, surely they do.
6: In the main, they don't, do they, Fred?
4: They don't care, Brown. That's one of the problems.
6: I don't think I've ever seen Miriam Todd's parents all the time she's been here. And that's what? 3-4 years?
4: Yes, must be.
6: I went round to her house a couple of times and got the door slammed in my face.
4: Mrs. Partridge is very concerned about her.
6: I'm not surprised.
3: What will you do about tomorrow evening?
4: How do you mean?
3: Well, with Mrs. Partridge being in hospital.
4: Oh, no problem. Mr. Beeson's had a word with a supply teacher. What's the chap's name?
3: West.
6: John West.
4: That's him. He said he'd pop in for an hour or so to let the parents look around the class. Anyway, the class are having their parents' evening proper when Mrs. Partridge comes back.
3: How is she? Has anybody heard?
8: What's this? How is who?
6: He was asking about Mrs. Partridge.
8: She's ill, Mr. Brown. That's why she's in hospital.
3: I know that. I just wondered how she was, if anyone had been to see her.
4: I've no idea.
8: Of course, under normal circumstances, I would most certainly have gone to see her, but what with extra music rehearsals and then this parents' evening tomorrow. Ah, oh, the kettle's boiled good.
6: Hands off, I'm first.
9: Aha! Do I see a kettle boiling?
6: Oh, hello, Mr. West. I'm just making tea. Do you want a cup?
9: Do I want a cup?
8: After me, if you don't mind, Mr. West.
9: Of course. Beauty before age, Mrs. Rudd.
8: Oh, thank you.
6: How do you like it, Mr. West?
9: Oh, as it comes. Uh-huh. The cup that cheers, the brew that soothes.
6: Thank you, Lord Byron.
9: Do you mind if I join you?
6: Please do. Let's go and sit over
4: Smooth
6: here.
4: Smooth operator.
9: You leave, I suppose so.
3: Mr. Holliday?
4: Yes?
3: Could I have a word with you about this parents' evening?
4: What do you want to know?
3: Well, you see, it's my first one, and I'm not quite sure how to handle it. I don't want to get it wrong or anything.
4: Oh, nothing to it. You'll cope.
3: Well, I'm sure I will if it's fairly straightforward, but what do I do if I'm faced with a complaint?
4: What do you mean, complaint?
3: Well, say some of the parents feel that their child isn't getting on as well as he or she could.
4: Yeah.
3: Well, they'll probably hold me responsible.
4: They won't.
3: What if they do?
4: Treat it with the contempt it deserves.
3: I can't do that.
4: Look, if you've got a difficult parent, make a note of their name and pass it on to me.
3: Well, I would be very grateful for any help you could give me.
4: Help? Who said anything about help?
3: Well, I'm sorry, isn't that what you meant? If I gave you the names?
4: Certainly not. I'd like to know which parents to avoid in the future. Oh. Now, I think I'm going to grab another cup of tea while that pot's still fresh. How about you?
3: No, thank you. I think I'd better go and see if I can do something about that broken chair.
5: Please, Mr. Brown.
4: Yes, Sandeep.
5: What do we do when we finish the first 10 questions? Do we go on to the next lot?
3: Yes, but not before you finish the first. Now, what is that?
5: It's coming from next door, sir. Miss Partridge's room.
3: I know where it's coming from.
5: Shall I go and look?
3: No, you carry on with your work.
5: Oh, please, sir.
3: No, Sandeep.
5: But it might be an accident, sir. Someone might be hurt.
3: There'll be an accident in here if you don't shut up. Now, get on with your work.
5: All right, sir.
7: Can you pass the water along, please?
3: Sorry?
7: The water.
3: Oh, yes, I hear.
7: Thanks. You're looking rather thoughtful today.
3: Am I?
7: Anything in particular?
3: No.
7: Sorry, I'm being nosy.
3: No, it's all right. It's just... No, it's not.
7: If you don't want to talk about it, you don't have to.
3: Well, actually, I'd like to. But...
7: Come on, tell Auntie Glenda.
3: Do you mind?
7: Of course not. What is it?
3: Well... What do you think of Mr. West?
7: Oh, not sure what you mean.
3: Well, you know, just generally.
7: I hardly know him. He seems nice enough. Certainly livens up the staff room a bit, don't you think?
3: If you like that sort of thing.
7: No, it's good to have a new face around. And he's always very cheerful. That's good, isn't it?
3: Yes.
7: Anyway, what's the point of this? What are you getting at?
3: Nothing, really. But there was a terrible rumpus coming from his room this morning.
7: What sort of a rumpus?
3: You know, lots of noise and laughing. I thought they were never going to stop.
7: Well, it does happen occasionally, you know. I mean, it depends on what he was doing.
3: Oh, no, but it was also uncontrolled. What?
10: Good afternoon, fellow workers. May I incur on your pleasure?
7: Ooh, that depends on what you're going to do with it.
10: I'm always open to suggestions, particularly from the fair sex.
3: You can sit here if you want. I've got to be going.
10: Oh, don't let me break up this little tete-a-tete.
3: No, you aren't. There are some things I've got to sort out for tomorrow.
10: Oh, that's the spirit I like to see.
3: Well, the work has to get done.
10: Of course, but it always will. There'll always be some idiot around who'll do it, eh?
3: Thank you.
10: Don't get me wrong. I didn't mean you.
3: Good. Well, I'll be going then. I'll see you later.
10: Oh, I do hope I haven't offended him.
7: Oh, I don't think so. Anyway, he'll get over it.
10: Yes. Well, now, what do you recommend? The set lunch, or shall I select a la carte?
7: It doesn't matter. It all tastes the same.
4: Right. Out you go. Quickly now.
5: Holiday.
4: Out.
5: No, it's the tea money, sir.
4: Well, come back later. I'm just on my way to the staff room to have mine.
5: I can do you change if you like.
4: Later, I said.
5: Yes, sir. When later, Mr. Holiday?
4: Out. Now, what did I do with that list? I said, out. Oh. Hello, Miss Lewis. I'm just going to have my tea.
11: Well, before you do, can I have a word?
4: Fire away.
11: Where's Mr. Beeston today? I want to see him.
4: He had to go to a meeting at County Hall.
11: Oh, blast.
4: What is it? Can I help?
11: Have you been in the computer room today?
4: No. Why?
11: Someone's wiped the program our class was working on.
4: What?
11: Somebody has deleted the whole program, and I reckon it was done deliberately.
4: Oh, surely not.
11: Have you ever tried removing a program from a floppy disk?
4: Well, I didn't do it.
11: Well, someone did. And it's been done either today or yesterday, because it was there yesterday morning.
4: Would you like me to send a note round?
11: No. I want to find out who did it and kill them. I wanted that program specially to show it off to the parents tomorrow evening.
4: Beware, King Street. Miss Lewis is on the warpath.
10: Let me see. A blank C blank blank S. Oh, it isn't an anagram. Hello there.
3: Oh, hello.
10: You're sneaking off from little beggars too, eh?
3: No, this is my free period.
10: Ah.
3: I didn't think Mrs. Partridge had a free period in the last session.
10: Oh, she hasn't. This is a fag break.
3: Oh, what?
10: Well, no one should be expected to suffer kids all day. Is this your newspaper?
3: No.
10: Oh, good, because I've half done the crossword.
3: But what about your class?
10: What about them? Cigarette?
3: No, thanks. You can't just leave them unattended.
10: Don't worry, they've got work to do. I've told them to do some copying.
3: To copy what?
10: Well, anything. You're new to this teaching lark, aren't you?
12: Comparatively, yes.
9: Well, you ought to use that. It's a useful skive. Keeps the little parishes quiet and you don't have to mark it.
12: But what's the purpose of it?
9: Well, handwriting practice, officially. In reality, it gives me a fad break.
12: That's very clever.
9: I know. That's experience for you. Anyway, I suppose I'd better be getting back. Go and earn me crust. See you later.
12: Honestly, fancy doing someone else's crossword. Oh, hello, Mrs. Rudd.
8: Mr. Brown. Ah, I see you've got it.
12: Got what?
8: My newspaper. I've been looking all over for it. I need it for my lesson. There's a little quotation I wanted to use.
12: Oh, here you are.
8: Thank you. Oh.
12: What?
8: Really, Mr. Brown, you might have asked first before filling in my crossword. I don't know what Mr. Rudd will have to say.
12: No, Mrs. Rudd,
8: we always do the crossword together last thing before going to bed.
12: But I didn't do
8: it. I am in a hurry now, but I shall discuss this with you later.
12: But it wasn't me.
8: Honestly, Mr. Brown, you're as bad as the children.
13: 5, 6, 7, 8, and... Oh, no, that isn't right. Oh... Well, then, 1, 2, 3, 4, 5. Oh, really?
14: Right. Assembly over and all's well.
13: No, it isn't.
14: What isn't?
13: Mrs. Partridge's register. It isn't right.
14: Oh, what's wrong with it?
13: Well, it doesn't tally. Look, The addition at the bottom is wrong, and the number of sandwich children is wrong on the dinner register. Mm. Mr. West's got it wrong every day this week.
14: Oh, dear, oh, dear, oh, dear.
13: Oh, it's important. We must have the figures right.
14: Or else the whole of civilization as we know it will collapse.
13: Oh, it's all right for you. You don't have to fill in the forms for County Hall.
14: Thank heaven.
13: And another thing. He's marked some children present who I know are absent.
14: Ah, has he now? That's different.
13: Look here. I mean, Jimmy Sims, there's a tick. But I know he's off because his sister came in to tell me.
14: Mm.
13: And yesterday, do you see, Amrit Singh's marked present. But he was away from school all day.
14: Right, I'll have a word with Mr. West about this.
13: I wish you would. I mean, it's all very slipshod. I don't like it at all.
14: Not to worry, Mrs. Stone. All will be well, I promise you.
13: And it wouldn't be a bad idea if you had a word with Mr. Brown as well.
14: Oh, don't tell me he's playing fast and loose with his register.
13: Oh, if only Mr. West was as meticulous as Mr. Brown. No, no, no. I mean, haven't you noticed him in the last day or two?
14: Not particularly. Maybe a bit quieter than usual. But then again, he's not exactly Mr. Extrovert, is he?
13: I thought he looked a bit down, as though he might be sickening for something.
14: Oh, I hope not. We have enough trouble getting supply teachers as it is.
13: It wouldn't hurt to have a word with him, though, would it?
14: A bit of gentle probing.
13: You? Gentle?
14: Of course.
13: That's about the most ridiculous thing you've said this term.
14: I can't win today, can I?
13: Now, will you please let me get on? I've got to get these registers balanced.
12: Excuse me, is anyone sitting here?
15: No. Help yourself.
12: Oh, thanks.
15: What's this, working during break?
12: I'm just checking the children's work, really.
15: Same thing. Still, at least I don't have to make conversation.
12: I'd rather you didn't.
15: Right.
12: By the way, did I hear there's a staff meeting at lunchtime?
15: Yes, about the parents' evening.
12: Oh, I'd better press on with this, then.
15: What a good idea.
9: As I was saying, the most bizarre school I was at was when I did half a term at a school in the north of the county.
16: They're all bizarre up there. Tea?
9: Oh, thanks, yeah. Well, anyway, at this particular school, the headmaster was a transvestite.
16: Oh, no!
12: Oh, for goodness sake, turn it down a bit, will you?
9: Well, yes, he was, honestly. Anyway, he was caught one night in a police raid on a club. And there he was in full drag, and, yeah. And you won't believe this bit, one of the arresting officers was an ex-pupil from his school.
16: Oh, God!
9: So, anyway, this copper, who was very embarrassed, as you can imagine,
16: he
9: takes him down the station, orders him to take his clothes off. So, on comes the dress, off come the fake boobs, etc. What do you think he's wearing underneath it all?
16: I can't wait.
9: Come here.
12: Oh, this is impossible. Come in here for a bit of peace and quiet. It's like a monkey house.
16: What's wrong with him?
15: Steady on.
12: You're like a load of bloody monkeys.
16: Oh, temper.
12: Honestly, I'm going to finish these in the classroom.
9: Yes, but silver lame.
14: So that's the basic routine of the evening. Everyone happy so far?
17: Yes.
14: So, please keep things moving. We don't want to end up with corridors looking like the crowd scene out of Exodus.
15: I've already told them that.
14: Oh, have you? Oh, right. As you were.
8: I'd like to make a point about my timetable this evening.
14: I'm sure you would, Mrs. Rudd, but can I finish first? I'd like all teachers to be out of the building by 10 p.m. because the caretaker will be locking up at that time. Now, Mrs. Rudd, you had something to say.
8: Yes, I'd like everyone to know that if any parent wishes to see me about their child's musical progress, I shall be in my room between 7 p.m. and 9 p.m.
14: Yes?
8: That's all I want to say.
14: Is it?
8: Of course it is.
14: All right. Well, thank you very much, Mrs. Rudd. Well, any other points, Mr. Holliday?
4: No, I think we've covered everything. Everything foreseeable, at any rate.
14: Fine.
17: Actually, I'd like to mention something, if I may.
14: Yes, Mr. Wes?
17: Why, it's just that I hope everyone will understand why I can only pop in for half an hour tonight.
14: I'm sure we all do. Yeah.
12: Oh, I thought you were coming for an hour.
17: Well, I was originally, but when I checked my diary for this evening...
12: Well, you found you had a prior engagement.
17: Yes, I did.
14: Well, Mr. West is only here on a supply basis. I think we're all grateful to him for coming in at all.
12: Yes, but look,
14: as we all know, Mrs. Partridge will be having her parents' evening proper when she comes back.
17: Yes, well, I will be in for about half an hour, if you can all put up with me.
12: It'll be 15 minutes by tonight.
14: Yes, Mr. Brown?
12: No, it's nothing.
7: Mr. Beeston?
14: Yes?
7: While everyone's here, I'd like to know which one of you deleted my class's program from its disc.
14: Anybody?
7: My class worked very hard on that program. It took a long time to write, and now somebody has deliberately wiped it out, and I'm very angry.
14: Well, perhaps it was one of the children.
7: No, I don't think so.
14: It's possible.
7: Well, I suppose it's possible, but unlikely.
14: Right, well, if you'd all like to ask your classes if they know anything about
4: what
14: it.
4: What was your program called?
7: Wiggler. It was about a worm.
14: Will you all make a note of that?
8: I think you should have called it Wriggler.
7: Why?
8: If you want to be more accurate, a worm is a Wriggler, not a Wiggler.
7: Look, if I want to call it Wiggler, I'll call it Wiggler. Anyway, there's only space for 7-digit titles on a disc.
8: Then just call it Wriggle.
14: Look, can we leave the arguments over whether a worm wiggles or wriggles until another time?
4: Yes, I think so.
14: So if there's nothing else, I declare this meeting over. Thank you.
18: Mr. Brown?
12: Yes, Maria.
18: I've come to see if you've got your tea money.
12: Oh, yes.
18: I know, you'll pay me later.
12: No, I'll give it to you now.
18: Now in cash?
12: Of course. Yeah?
18: Tough. Do you know you're the first one who's paid up? All the other teachers are really tight.
12: You've got to keep at them.
18: I know.
12: Oh, by the way, Maria?
18: Yes?
12: You're in Mrs. Partridge's class, aren't you?
18: Yeah.
12: Tell me, do you like having Mr. West as your teacher?
18: Oh, yeah, it's great.
12: Oh. Are you liking that?
18: Yeah, we don't do nothing.
12: Really?
18: Yeah. He lets us get on with whatever we want. It's a bit boring sometimes, but it's all right.
12: I see.
18: Anyway, I better get on. I want to get some more of this money before class starts.
12: Yes. Well, don't forget what I said. You keep at them.
18: I will, Mr. Brown. Thank you.
13: Yes, Mr. Khan, that's right. Between 7 and 9:30 tonight. Yes, there'll be directions to all the different classrooms and the teachers. We'll see you this evening, then. Goodbye.
14: Who was that?
13: Mr. Khan. His daughter's in the language unit.
14: Oh, well, at least we know one parent's coming tonight.
13: Are the staff all ready for the invasion?
14: As ready as they ever will be. Put the parents face to face with that lot, it'll kill off any confidence they ever had in the education system.
13: What about Mr. Brown?
14: Well, compared to the rest, he's almost normal.
13: No. Have you spoken to him yet?
14: Oh, hell. I knew there was something I'd forgotten.
13: Honestly.
14: I should have had a word with him after the staff meeting.
13: Is he looking any happier?
14: Not a lot. On the other hand, that's nothing to go by. Most teachers get that defeated look after they've been at it for a while.
13: Oh, by the way, Maria tells me she's having trouble getting the tea money out of the staff.
14: I'm not surprised. Everyone has problems getting money out of teachers. Talk about Mission Impossible.
13: But can't you do something? It's a bit hard on the poor girl.
14: All right. I'll go and drop a few threats here and there.
13: Well, Maria will be grateful.
14: But just to make sure, give her a crowbar. If she can't prize it out of them willingly, she has my permission to hit them over the head with it and pinch the money.
13: Oh, what a sensitive soul you are.
14: I know. I'll see you later.
19: Mr. Brown?
12: Yes, what is it?
19: Hang on. Want a word with you?
12: No. I've got things to do before parents' evening.
19: What the hell was all that about in the staff room today?
12: What are you talking about?
19: Honestly, you were so rude.
12: Was I?
19: You really were. I had no idea you could be so beastly.
12: Well, now you do, don't you?
19: God, if you can't have a bit of a laugh now and then.
12: A bit of a laugh?
19: What is it? Why are you so uptight about him?
12: I'm not uptight.
19: Yes, you are. It was the same at the staff meeting. What have you got against him?
12: Nothing.
19: I don't believe it.
12: Well, you can believe what you want.
19: You're jealous of him, aren't you?
12: Me? Jealous of that twit?
19: Yes.
12: What have I got to be jealous of him about?
19: That's the $64 question, isn't it?
12: I see. So because everybody else thinks he's the greatest thing since sliced bread, that means there's got to be something wrong with me. I'm going.
19: I tell you this for nothing. He's a damn sight more fun than you are.
12: Well, if that's all you're looking for, you're welcome to him. I'll see you.
4: You finished?
12: Oh, nearly. I've just got one more set of parents to come.
4: Should keep an eye on the time.
12: Oh, don't worry. I won't get locked in.
4: Well, how did you get on with them?
12: All right, I think. How did you find yours?
4: I opened the door at 7 and there they were, all 2,000 of them. Any complaints?
12: Sorry?
4: You said yesterday you were worried about complaints.
12: Oh, yes.
4: I half expected a delegation of angry parents from the way you were going on.
12: No, no problems in that direction.
4: I told you not to worry.
20: Hello, what's this? Private staff meeting?
4: Oh, come in. Or are you waiting for a parent?
20: No, I've just finished. I saw you both here, so I thought I'd pop in and say goodnight. I'm off home.
4: Oh, so am I. I'll give you a lift.
20: Oh, won't it take you out of your way?
4: No, no. I'll cut down past the park, then I'll turn left at the off-licence, and that'll bring me back straight onto the bypass.
20: Oh, thanks. What about you, Mr. Brown?
4: Oh, he's got one more lot to go.
20: Oh, hard luck.
12: Mr. and Mrs. Naheen.
20: Oh, they never turn up.
12: Well, they sent the form back.
4: Yeah, they always do, but they never turn up.
20: Last year, Mr. Warple waited for them till gone 9:30.
4: What time are they booked for?
12: 9:30.
4: Oh, come on. Let's go before we start feeling sorry for him.
20: All right.
12: Oh, did you find out who wiped your programme?
20: No. It'll remain one of those great unsolved mysteries.
4: Like why does toast always fall on the buttered side? See you tomorrow, Brown.
12: Right.
20: Good night.
12: Oh, good night, Miss Lewis. Roll on 9:30.
21: Hello. All on your own?
12: Yes.
21: I saw the dynamic duo leaving. You know you're the only one left.
12: I'm waiting for Mr. and Mrs. Naheen.
21: Oh, you'll be here forever if you wait for them. It's like the 37 bus, they never turn up.
12: Well, I think I'll hang on just in case.
21: Everything go all right tonight?
12: Yes, fine, I think.
21: Good, good. And otherwise, everything okay?
12: I'm not with you.
21: Well, you know, I'm generally no problems, nothing bothering you, that sort of thing.
12: Well, why do you ask?
21: No reason. I just thought you'd been looking a bit, unhappy the last day or two.
12: Have I?
21: I thought so. Still, if everything's okay, no problem at school, that's fine.
12: Well, actually, there... No, I'd better not.
21: Of course, if there is something on your mind, I don't like to see an unhappy teacher, Mr. Brown.
12: No, it would be unprofessional.
21: Come on, spit it out.
12: Well, it's Mr. West.
21: Well, what about him?
12: I'm worried about him.
21: Well, if that's all it is, I should forget it. He strikes me as being perfectly capable of looking after himself.
12: Well, that's partly what worries me, I suppose.
21: I see.
12: I mean, I don't like to tell tales, but...
21: Yeah?
12: Oh, this is ridiculous. I shouldn't be talking like this. I've hardly been teaching 5 minutes.
21: God, this is like getting blood out of a stone. What is it, man?
12: Well, I don't think Mr. West is a very good teacher.
21: Really?
12: By that, I mean, I don't think he's doing the children in Mrs. Partridge's class any good at all.
21: Oh, what makes you say that?
12: Well, his room is next door to mine.
21: I know that.
12: Well, yes, but do you know the class has done hardly any work within this week? All they do is play around all the time.
21: Maybe that's his way of teaching. I mean, there's more than one, you know.
12: But he isn't teaching. He isn't doing anything. He's just, well, lazy. Oh, he's a great hit in the staff room. Everyone thinks he's wonderful, but it's the children that matter, isn't it?
21: Of course.
12: But he's doing nothing for them. Nothing at all.
21: Well, they like him.
12: Well, maybe, but he's here to teach, isn't he?
21: Right.
12: Well, I don't think he's any good. As a teacher. Oh, I'm sorry, I shouldn't be saying all this, not to you.
21: No, you shouldn't. But it's obviously giving you a lot of concern.
12: Well, yes, it is.
21: Mr. Brown, what do you think goes to make a good teacher?
12: Oh, well, that's a tricky one.
21: That's right. No hard and fast rules, are there?
12: Not really.
21: Easier to define bad teachers, perhaps.
12: Well, I hadn't really thought about it.
21: No reason why you should. But there are some about, we both know that. Sadists, crooks, ignorant people who frankly shouldn't be allowed within 5 miles of a living organism, let alone a child. Can I assume you wouldn't put Mr. West in any of those categories?
12: Well, no, of course not.
21: So he's not bad in that sense.
12: Well, no, I didn't mean to imply that. My point is, he just isn't doing anything. He isn't actually teaching. And it lowers standards.
21: Oh, I see.
12: Well, in my opinion, it does.
21: What gives you the right to set standards for other teachers?
12: All right, but what about the standards that we should be giving the children?
21: It'd lower their standards even more if we had to send them home because we didn't have a supply teacher to look after.
12: Well, does that mean anyone will do?
21: No, of course it doesn't. All right, so Mr. West happens to be the only supply teacher available. But the children like him. That goes a long way with me.
12: But it doesn't alter the fact he's lazy.
21: So you said. But he's also good fun.
12: Oh, not you as well.
21: In fact, that's probably his secret. Huh. The kids like you, don't they?
12: Well, I think so. I hope so.
21: Which suggests you've got your secret. I'm damned if I know what it is.
12: So, what about Mr. West?
21: And what about him?
12: Well, aren't you going to do anything about what I've told you?
21: Like what?
12: Well, have a quiet word, something like that.
21: Mr. Brown, when I need you to tell me how to do my job, I'll ask.
12: Rick, I'm sorry, I didn't mean it like that.
21: No, and I've only gone along with all this because I know you're sincere. And you're obviously concerned.
12: For the children?
21: Yes, and that's as it should be. But Mr. West is not your responsibility, he's mine. And I'm not worried about it. Therefore, neither should you be.
12: Well,
21: while we're on this subject, I just wonder, there couldn't be another reason for all this concern, a bit more personal.
12: What do you mean?
21: Well, a little bird tells me that Mr. West has got quite friendly with Mrs. Patterson.
12: So?
21: A little touch of the green-eyed monster.
12: Certainly not.
21: You sure?
12: Yes, and it's unfair of you to suggest it. Anyway, I wouldn't be so unprofessional as to let
21: what?
12: That...
21: Criticise a colleague behind his back?
12: Well...
21: Sorry, I couldn't resist that. But you think about it. It's always a good idea to get your motives absolutely clear. Anyway, I'm off. I'll leave you to wait for the Naheens. If they're not here by midnight, I'd give up and go home if I were you.
12: I still think he was the one who wiped Miss Lewis's programme.
21: Well, of course he was.
12: What?
21: Yes, he admitted so to Miss Lewis tonight.
12: Well, so I was right.
21: Well, it's purely accidental, I gather.
12: But Miss Lewis told me just now she didn't know who'd done it.
21: Ah, well, that's because he charmed her. You can get away with anything if you've got a bit of charm.
12: So it seems.
21: It's another useful lesson on how to survive in teaching. Good God!
12: What?
21: They're coming down the corridor. Mr. and Mrs. Naheen.
12: Oh, good.
21: Well, well, well. I always wanted to be present at a miracle. I'll leave you to it, Mr. Brown. Good night.

0: You've been listening to King Street Junior by Jim Eldridge, and starring Peter Davison as Eric Brown and James Grout as Mr. Beeston, the headmaster. Tom Watson featured as Mr. Holliday, the deputy head. Margaret John as Mrs. Stone, school secretary. Vivian Martin as Mrs. Rudd. Deirdre Costello as Mrs. Patterson. And Marlene Sidaway as Miss Lewis. Mr. West was played by Peter Childs. Maria by Samantha Cahill. And Sandeep by Robert Lynham. The producer was John Fawcett Wilson.
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10: 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It's Texaco time.

0: And now, ladies and gentlemen, we bring you that master magician who, with a few magic waves of his tongue, changes an ordinary Wednesday evening into a night of mirth and merriment. Well. Yes, begotta, here he is, Fred Allen in person.
1: Thank you, and good evening, ladies and gentlemen. And thank you, Jimmy, for that flattering, for a change, introduction.
0: Well, don't mention it, Fred.
1: I won't, Jimmy. I promise you. Give me my word, I won't mention it. Say, by the way, what was that irrelevant word, that word that crept in, that begorra you had in the announcement on the
0: other side? I just threw in a little Irish dialect. I'm trying to get ahead.
1: Oh, and you feel this begorra will advance you artistically?
0: Well, certainly. Why not? Last week, all Kenny Baker did was say, senor. He called it a Spanish dialect and Prado. He was acting in the sketch.
1: Yes, Kenny was in the sketch. Of course, any acting he did was purely coincidental.
0: Well, Kenny made an extra $5, and look at me.
1: What about you?
0: Since I started working for you, I've lost 10 pounds.
1: Well, if you try walking up to the microphone when the commercials come up, instead of racing Larry Elliott over here to get to the mic, you would still be buxom and rosy. What a pair of announcers you guys are. You both sleep through the whole show with happy smiles on your faces, each dreaming the other guy has got laryngitis. Now, pick up your begorra and go away. I have never...
2: Say, Mr. Allen! Mr. Allen!
1: Yes, Kenny, what's the trouble? Why, what's all the excitement?
2: Well, do you see what I see?
1: Do I see what?
2: Look in front of the orchestra at Mr. Goodman.
1: What's wrong with Goodman?
2: Mr. Goodman isn't Mr. Goodman. He's a phony.
1: Now, now, don't be silly, Kenny. It must be Goodman. No one would stoop so low as to impersonate Goodman. Say, Mr. Goodman.
3: Somebody is calling Guy Goodman.
2: See what I tell you, F.A.?
1: Well, I'll be... Who are you, mister?
3: The name is Fosdick Feinschreiber.
1: Fosdick Feinschreiber?
3: But tonight, for one night only, I am I. Goodman. By special request, I am making like an imposter.
1: Well, where is Mr. Goodman?
3: Tonight, for one night only, I. Goodman is not disposed. I. Feinschreiber am for Goodman filling in.
1: Why, it's uncanny. Do you know that you talk just like Goodman?
3: Why not? In night school, who is Goodman's English teacher?
1: You?
3: Who else? Yours truly, Fosdick Feinschreiber.
1: Well, I tell you, we're a little stuck tonight. Now, do you think you can handle Mr. Goodman's dialogue?
3: If I can lift it, I can handle it.
1: Fine. Now, what about the music? Can you lead the band?
3: Don't worry. This Goodman is explaining.
1: You know how to start the orchestra, of course.
3: To Feinschreiber, this is nothing. Goodman is giving me this little stick with full instructions.
1: Oh, you,
3: Feinschreiber is slapping the stick on the stand. 1, 2.
1: All right. I'll try you out. I'll give you the cue.
3: Feinschreiber is on top toe.
1: And with our emergency conductor, Fosdick Feinschreiber, poised, we turn to the latest news of the week.
3: Feinschreiber is making. 1, 2.
1: The Texaco News presents its highlights from the world of news. New York City, New York. Mayor Fiorello H. LaGuardia, reviving his anti-noise campaign, directs police department to rigidly enforce traffic regulation prohibiting excessive sounding of automobile horns within New York City limits. Texaco News interviews the man in the street to get his reaction to ban on automobile horn blowing. First, a traffic policeman who explains the automobile horn ruling is Officer Pierce Drumgoole. What is the general idea of the law, Officer Drumgoole?
4: Well, the mayor is trying to denoise the city.
1: Oh, I see. Is there a law against blowing automobile horns?
4: Section 48 of the police traffic regulations says...
1: Section 48 says what?
4: A driver shall not sound the horn of his vehicle except to warn an animal or a person in danger.
1: Oh, in other words, if I'm driving along and I see a man in the street...
4: You can blow your horn once.
1: And if I'm going along and I see a dog in the street...
4: You can blow your horn once.
1: Well, suppose I'm driving along and I see a man with a dog. Now, do I blow my horn twice?
4: Is the dog walking?
1: No. No, the man is carrying the dog.
4: You can blow your horn once.
1: Well, But a man and a...
4: Only the man is walking. You blow your horn once.
1: Oh, I see. Well, do you think New York has cut down on the noise any?
4: It certainly has. It's so quiet down by the Fulton Fish Market, you can hear a fin drop.
1: You don't say.
4: The mayor's given Long Island 10 days to get rid of that sound.
1: Well, tell me, Officer Drumgool, why is the mayor trying to get New York so quiet?
4: Well, confidentially, the mayor is expecting word from Washington any day.
1: Oh.
4: If there's too much noise, he's afraid he won't hear it.
1: That explains practically nothing. And thank you, Officer Pierce Drumgool. A motorist who resents the anti-automobile horn ruling is Lorenz Bumble. You are against this horn edict, Lorenz.
5: In the final analysis, who is it that pays? It's the motorist.
1: Well, how do you mean?
5: Well, a guy buys a car. The car's got to have a license. He pays.
1: Well?
5: Then the guy's got to have a license. He pays.
1: Well,
5: I... Then he's got to take out insurance. He pays again.
1: I know.
5: If he drives too fast, it's a ticket. He pays.
1: Yeah.
5: If he goes too slow, he's congested traffic. It's another ticket. He pays.
1: Yes.
5: If he's standing still, it's a parking lot. He pays. Today, he can't even blow his horn. He pays.
1: Well, you feel that...
5: It's like I say. In the final analysis, who is it that pays? It's the motorist.
1: Well, do you drive a car, Lorenz?
5: No.
1: You don't?
5: Not no more, I don't.
1: Ah, you have given up motoring?
5: Thanks to my willpower and a certain loan company, today I am a pedestrian.
1: Congratulations on being on your feet again, and thank you, Lorenz Bumble. A young lady who has reacted to all recent New York City legislation is Miss Bianca Grissel. You are interested in the anti-noise campaign, Bianca?
6: Only as a source of inspiration.
1: Oh, I see. Well, what is your work?
6: I am poetess laureatess to the mayor, personally.
1: You write poetry?
6: I write only poems about Mayor LaGuardia.
1: You do? Well, how do you get your ideas?
6: I simply buy the morning paper, see what the mayor is up to, sit down and write a poem about it.
1: Oh, unique. Well, when did you start your municipal rhyming, Bianca?
6: I wrote my first poem the day the mayor was elected.
1: You don't say. What was your poem called?
6: Greeting to City Hall, or Pardon the Intrusion, I'm the Candidate from Fusion.
1: And you've been writing about the mayor ever since?
6: A poem a day. I've composed over 2,500 Mayor LaGuardia poems.
1: Well, what are some of the titles?
6: I Laid a Cornerstone I Know Not Where.
1: Yeah.
6: A Red Hot Rivet Flew From His Hand.
1: Very good.
6: My Sandhog Helmet Is a Size Too Big.
1: Oh, yeah, excellent. But tell me, Bianca, what have you done about the mayor's anti-noise campaign?
6: As usual, I have written a poem.
1: And how does your poem go?
6: Hark to the hushing, from the Battery to Flushing. Silent and still is Manhattan. Girls and boys have stopped.

0: One go.
1: Hark to the hushing, from the Battery to Flushing. Silent and still is Manhattan. Girls and boys have stopped making noise. Jitterbugs have muted their scatting. Ashmen, pianissimo, empty their cans. You can't hear the purr of a kitty. No auto horn honks from downtown to the Bronx. All is calm and tranquil in our city. So hark to the hushing, from the Battery to Flushing. We hope the mayor is joking. For minus its sin, its hubbub and din, you can't tell New York from Hoboken.
0: Thank you, Miss Bianca Christian. Starting this week, the police department is going to test the sound volume of all horns used on taxicabs and city buses. When decibel limitations are officially imposed, instead of the raucous horns we have been hearing, like this, we will probably have automobiles chasing us off the streets with horns like this. And now, ladies and gentlemen, Kenny Baker with Maestro Feinschreiber at the podium sings for us Frenesi.

0: Kenny.
1: Quiet, Fosdick. Not so loud, brother. Quiet.
0: Well, who's making that noise? I was just complimenting Fosdick and Mr. Baker on their song. Oh, it's you down in the first row there.
1: Quiet, please. I got to concentrate.
0: Concentrate on what?
1: On my car standing out in the street getting colder every minute. And if I don't keep my routine for starting it running through my mind, I'll never get the crate going.
0: Oh, you mean you have memorized the method of starting your car?
1: Yeah, it goes like this. Let me concentrate now. Yeah. 1, 2, 3, put in the key. 4, 5, 6, turn till it clicks. Yeah. 7, 8, 9, the engine prime. Eeny, meeny, miny, mo, press the starter, hope she'll go. Ibbity, bibbity, sibbity, sab. Give it up and take a cab.
0: Well, say, if your routine always comes out that bad, maybe you ought to stop concentrating altogether, mister. So what do you think about it, Larry Elliott?
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0: Maestro Feinschreiber's a little busy. Didn't want to turn around and take a bow. You know, some of those orchestra leaders' suits have no fronts on them. You'd think they're bashful, but it's really... But Maestro Feinschreiber and his ragamuffins of rhythm have just played Song of India. And now, oh, hello, Portland.
1: Hello.
0: Well, well, well. Look, I'm sort of... my rubber heels have started again. Look now, Portland, I'm sorry. Doesn't take Kenny long to get it, does it? Look, I'm sort of busy now, Portland. If you could...
1: Well, I brought these for you.
0: Yeah? What?
1: These pamphlets. They're from the motorboat show.
0: Ah, yes, the motorboat show. The annual regatta with the water siphoned off.
1: Mom and I thought it was wonderful.
0: Oh, well, you should have been there last Friday night when the mayor officially opened the show and threw out the first stowaway. That was the night.
1: Oh, it was exciting today. A man ran out of one exhibit and said a boat was missing.
0: Really? Some shiplifter, I suppose, was in there.
1: Well, I don't know. They sent for the police.
0: Well, good. If I see a guy walking around with a hot cat boat, I'll call them up.
1: Yes, I'm keeping my eye open, too.
0: Well, tell me, what kind of boats did you see at the show?
1: Oh, all kinds. Yachts, sailboats, canoes, and those boats with a name like Drinking Soup.
0: What boat sounds like Drinking Soup?
1: Slurps.
0: Slurps? Oh, you mean sloops. Sloops, not slurps.
1: Well, doesn't sloop sound like drinking soup?
0: Oh, no, not to me. Sloop sounds more like a plunger letting go. What other boats did you see?
1: Those southern sailboats.
0: Southern?
1: Those yawls.
0: Yawls, you mean? Sailboats, yawls.
1: Well, that's what I said.
0: Really? Your ears are doing your mouth a dirty trick. But tell me, how long did you stay at the motorboat show?
1: Well, not long. Mama got seasick and we had to come out.
0: Your mother got seasick at the motorboat show?
1: Oh, yes. Mama used to get sick every time the showboat came on the radio.
0: She doesn't like the sea, hey?
1: Mama can't look at two good humor men together.
0: Why not?
1: The white caps make her seasick.
0: The white caps on the good humor men. Well, why is your mother so afraid of the sea?
1: When Mama was a little girl, she lived on a houseboat.
0: And something happened?
1: Yes. One day, Mama's father forgot he was on the houseboat, and he went down cellar.
0: And he couldn't swim?
1: If he could, he didn't.
0: Well, no wonder your mother... It wouldn't be worthwhile to fish him out just for that line, would it? Well, no wonder your mother is water shy. But enough about the mater with the water for the pater. Who is our guest tonight?
1: Do you remember the young man who started the dog walking service?
0: I certainly do.
1: Well, he has a new dog service now.
0: What sort of a service?
1: You'll have to ask him. Mr. Allen, meet Mr. Nelson Eliskew.
0: Well, good evening, Mr. Eliskew.
2: Oh, good evening, Fred.
0: It's certainly nice to see you again. Do you remember when we last broke English here at our microphone?
2: Oh, yes, Fred. I was on your program about 3 years ago.
0: Well, time has indeed been kind to you, Mr. Eliskew. You look a bit more mature, and I might add, exceptionally well.
2: Oh, thank you.
0: Do you note any change in me? How do you think I'm holding up, Mr. Eliskew?
2: Well,
0: come, man. Let's face it. Does my head look like something you'd expect to see peeking out of an oxygen tank?
2: Well, your eyes do look a little baggy.
0: Well, it's nothing, really. My eyes are just putting on a little weight, that's all. But enough about little old bubble optic me. I'm anxious to hear about this new dog service of yours. Now, first, what is the name of your organization again?
2: The Canine Country Club.
0: The Canine Country Club. That's a swanky name, all right. And what was the original purpose of your enterprise?
2: At first, it started out merely as a dog walking business. But now we're equipped to offer a complete service for dogs.
0: What are some of the things you do for man's best friend?
2: 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We also bathe your dog or give it a shampoo and pedicure.
0: What you are really running is a combination Hound Union League Club and Beauty Parlor, isn't it? How many clients are you catering to at the moment?
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2: 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We'll take care of any dog.
0: You don't solicit the two-legged variety of household pet, do you?
2: How do you mean?
0: Well, I thought occasionally a Park Avenue family might, hire you to take their playboy son out for an airing. Some of those cafe lizards ought to be walked around in the fresh air occasionally.
2: I'm afraid we don't go in for that.
0: Well, it might prove a lucrative sideline for you. I heard of one playboy who hadn't seen daylight for 10 years. And finally, one day last week, he had to get up early in the afternoon to see his draft board. Well, sir, he stepped out into the street and saw that big yellow thing blazing up in the sky and the light all around. He shook his head and said, "What won't those Democrats think of next?" I digress, Mr. Eliskew. What is this new dog innovation of yours you have installed?
2: It's our latest and most popular service, Fred. We call it Doggy Dinners.
0: Doggy Dinners? You have opened a collie cafeteria? A spaniel snack bar?
2: No, we prepare meals to order for your dog and deliver them freshly cooked to your door.
0: Canine cuisine a la carte, eh? Well, say, that's some service. Do all of the animals get exactly the same meal every day?
2: No. Each animal gets a diet specially prescribed for him.
0: Oh, you mean Oscar of the Waldorf stops in and checks on the gastronomic idiosyncrasies of each pooch?
2: No. Our doctor prescribes the kind of food your dog should have.
0: I see.
2: We start feeding him according to the doctor's orders. Every 2 weeks, we weigh him to make sure he isn't getting too heavy or losing weight.
0: Is the doggy dinner the same every day in the week?
2: No. It's a healthy meat and vegetable mixture that's varied regularly. One day we serve lamb, the next day beef, the next day fish, and so forth.
0: You never prepare a doggy dinner Chinese style, do you? You know, kennel ration chow mein or seat of trousers fuyang?
2: No, Fred. Our meals are always cooked the same way, except that on Thursdays, when the dogs get garlic in their food.
0: Oh, I'll bet many a curbstone romance is broken up on Thursday. Well, this has been a mighty enlightening interview, Mr. Eliskew. And your doggy dinners are without doubt the most unique caloric service in the country today.
2: Thank you, Fred. They seem to be very popular with dog owners here.
0: Have you ever thought of catering for other household pets? You know, putting up meals called fishy feeds, or pussy potluck, tiger tiffin for Frank Buck, or mousy mess for Disney?
2: No, Fred. We just concentrate on our dog customers.
0: Well, you might go a step farther and branch out in the dog game.
2: How do you mean, Fred?
0: Why, you ought to start a flea service. You could put up a little meal called Flea Feast.
2: Why, I'm afraid it would be rather difficult to build up a flea business, Fred.
0: Why, it's very simple, Mr. Eliskew. All you have to do is start from scratch.
2: Oh, good night, Fred.
0: Good night, and thank you, Mr. Nelson. Okay. Now, ladies and gentlemen, the Martins rush over from the Roxy, all made up, where they are, that's a nice coat you have on there, Hugh.
3: Thank you.
0: That coat? You know, yeah, you see. See, a coat will get a hand. You wouldn't give a coat a sleeve, but you would give a coat a hand. Well, these fancy coats, you know, you don't get moths in a coat like that. Butterflies are better, is the worst. But the Martins sing for us before rushing back to the Roxy out of breath. They sing Skip to My Lou.

0: Give my regards to the doorman at the Roxy, kid.
1: Ahoy there, me hearty. First mate Baker reporting, Captain Allen. Shall I reap the scuppers and furl the binnacle now, sir?
0: Why, Kenny, where did you pick up that nautical jargon? You sound as salty as a pretzel.
1: Oh, those are just some words I learned at the motorboat show.
0: Oh, were you down at the motorboat show, too?
1: Yeah. Boy, did I have fun climbing over those boats, weighing the anchor, boxing the compass, climbing into the cow's nest.
0: Well, not cow's nest, Kenny. Crow's nest. They don't have cows on boats.
1: This was a Jersey boat.
0: Well, the motorboat show... the motorboat show certainly made an old salt out of you in a hurry. Well, I guess that shows enough to make a sailor out of any landlubber. Do you agree, Jimmy?
2: Yes, Fred. Even landlubbers enjoy the sight of a beautiful boat. And there are literally hundreds of them, all of them new and the most advanced models, too, under one roof at the New York Motorboat Show at the Grand Central Palace this week. And here's more news from the waterfront. 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And Texaco users continue to win boat races of national importance year after year. Racing boats, remember, put gasoline and oil to a terrific test. A test second to none. Texaco products are outstanding for performance on the waterways as well as on the highways. And the big Texaco red star with a green T stands for courteous service and high-quality products, whether it looms up through the windshield of a car or over the bow of a boat. 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
1: WABC, New York.

0: that was so sweet, played by Fosdick Feinschreiber and his Feinschreiberolians. And now, ladies and gentlemen...
1: Mr. Allen!
0: Oh, now look, Portland, you can't keep interrupting by just sneaking around here saying Mr. Allen. Now, if you're coming on the stage and radio, it has to sound important.
1: How do you mean?
0: Why, before you make an entrance there, well, there should be a fanfare or a door knock or something. You know, this program isn't out in the street like Vox Pop. We pay rent here. We can use the doors and windows and everything. Now, what is it you want?
1: I want to come in.
0: Well, go out and come in properly. Knock on the door like everybody else does in radio.
1: But I have something important to tell you.
0: It will sound more important after a good brisk door knock. Now, you just go out and try.
1: All right.
0: I'll begin again. And now, ladies and gentlemen, come in.
2: Mr. Allen?
0: Where did you come from?
2: From behind that door.
0: What happened to Portland?
2: I'll let her in as soon as I'm finished.
0: Well, who are you, Tubby?
2: I am the sound man.
0: And what is it you want?
2: For 15 years, I've been knocking on that door and opening that door only to have somebody else come in. Do I ever come in? No. Knock, knock, knock. Open door. Somebody else comes in. Knock, knock, knock. Open door. Somebody else comes in.
0: So?
2: For 15 years, I've been on the outside looking in. For 15 years, I wanted to see what it looked like on the other side of my door. For 15 years, I've wanted to knock, knock, knock, open the door and come in myself.
0: And?
2: Tonight, I couldn't stand it any longer. Tonight, I did it. I did it, and I'm glad. Glad. Glad.
0: Everything that is going to happen happens to me. On this program, a wolf at the door would be an improvement. Now, let me see. Where's Portland? Well, it's about time. Enough already. Come in.
2: I did it again. Again, and I'm glad. Glad.
0: That guy's crazy enough to be head of an advertising agency. Now, Portland, come out here and keep away from that door. Portland!
1: Here I am, Mr. Allen.
0: And I'm glad you're in. Now, what? What was it that... What was it that was so important that we had to get Orson Welles to play a sound man?
1: I've got some facts for you.
0: Facts? What facts?
1: The most powerful lighthouse in the world is at Navesink, New Jersey.
0: Well, I'm not.
1: It has 9 million candle power.
0: Oh, look, if I was a seagull and had a book, I might be interested. But I am not.
1: The nose of the Statue of Liberty is 4 1/2 feet long.
0: Portland, who is responsible for bruting this trivia about in your untutored presence?
1: Kenny.
0: Kenny?
1: Mm-hmm.
0: Well, how does Kenny suddenly blossom out as a dispenser of factual rubbish?
1: Well, Kenny's got a new job selling this year's World Almanac.
0: Still trying to pick up some extra change, eh?
1: Yes. They put him through a salesmanship course, and Kenny's cleaning up.
0: Ixnay, Ortman Pay, any case.
3: Hi, kid.
0: Hello. Hey, hello, Kenny.
3: Too bad about those people in Passaic.
0: What happened to them?
3: They aren't there anymore.
0: Well, who isn't in Passaic and why?
3: Since 1930, the population of Passaic dropped 1,618.
0: Oh, they aren't there anymore.
1: Isn't he wonderful, Mr. Allen?
0: Well, what's wonderful?
3: Didn't you hear about Mr. Hunnenberger of Switzerland?
0: I'm not interested. You almost didn't either, according to...
1: Who is Mr. Hunnenberger of Switzerland, Kenny?
3: Mr. Hunnenberger of Switzerland just happens to be the recognized champion weightlifter in the heavyweight clean and jerk class. That's all.
0: Now, look, I have a weight on my mind that Mr. Honeyburger of Switzerland couldn't lift.
3: Mr. Honeyburger lifts 115.5 kilos, clean and jerk.
0: Good luck to Mr. Honeyburger of Switzerland.
3: Now ask me what a kilo is.
1: What is a kilo?
0: Never mind, okay. Never mind, Portman. Now, look, Kenny, I know you're trying to make a sale. I'll buy one of your almanacs and we'll get on with the program.
3: Who's trying to sell an almanac?
0: Don't play possum. I know that you're selling almanacs, and I also know that you have had a course in salesmanship. Now, I'm just trying to save a little time. Come on, give me an almanac.
1: I'll take one, too, Kenny.
3: Oh, now, look, Porty. There are no two people closer to me than you and F.A., but I can't sell you the almanac right now.
1: Well, why not, Kenny?
0: Here's the money. Come on, give us the almanacs and the dealer's clothes.
3: No, you don't. There's no shortcut, F.A. You can't buy an almanac until I get to step four.
0: And when do you get to step four?
3: After step three.
1: That's logical.
0: Quiet, quiet, Portland. Better you shouldn't have said it at all. Now, what is... What is all this, Kenny?
3: Well, my salesmanship coach said there are five steps to selling an almanac.
0: What five steps?
3: One, make the contact.
0: Yeah.
3: Two, create interest in the product.
0: Yeah.
3: Three, beat down the customer's sales resistance. Four, sell him the book. Five, take your fingers out of his buttonhole.
0: Look, Kenny, we haven't time.
3: Oh, so you're trying to make me lose a sale, huh?
0: I'm willing to buy an almanac. I'm just asking you to skip to step four.
3: And be untrue to the Wide Awake Sales Corporation and its rituals?
0: All I want to do is buy an almanac without the steps.
3: Well, I'm sorry, but you can't buy it that way, and that's final.
0: Well, then I don't want it.
3: Now you're talking, brother. That brings me to step three. I got to beat down your sales resistance.
0: Oh, no.
1: He do his stuff, Mr. Allen. He sold one to Mr. Feinschreiber in four steps.
0: Fosdick Feinschreiber?
1: Uh-huh.
0: Who is standing in tonight for I. Goodman, bought an almanac?
3: He sure did. He's standing over there reading it now.
1: Jeez, and here he comes.
4: The name of Fosdick Feinschreiber is being bandied about.
0: Brandied, he says. Mr. Feinschreiber, your English is so twisted, you could wear your tongue in a braid.
1: Do you like the almanac Kenny sold you, Mr. Feinschreiber?
4: What Feinschreiber is understanding, Feinschreiber is liking. So far, Feinschreiber is understanding nothing.
0: Well, what's so hard to understand in an almanac?
4: On this page, take a look. These figures maybe you can understand.
0: Why, this is perfectly simple, Mr. Feinschreiber. It's a chart. You see, it says here, April 18th, sunrise, 6:40.
4: Yeah, but what did he pay to place?
0: Mr. Feinschreiber, 6:40 is not a pari-mutuel price, and this book is not a racing form.
4: But Kenny said...
0: Kenny, did you misrepresent your merchandise?
3: No, Mr. Allen. Mr. Feinschreiber himself said it was a racing form.
4: I said it was a racing form.
3: You sure did.
0: Now, quiet, quiet, both of you. Now, just what happened, Kenny?
3: Well, I showed Mr. Feinschreiber this almanac, and I said... How would you like to buy this?
0: And what did you say, Mr. Feinschreiber?
4: I, Feinschreiber, in all sincerity, said, this is a racing form.
3: There, he said it again.
0: Now, Kenny, that is a matter of inflection. And before you inflect any more of your salesmanship on us, once and for all, will you sell me an almanac?
3: I tell you, I can't sell...
1: I've got an idea, Mr. Allen.
0: What?
1: Maybe Mr. Feinschreiber will sell you his almanac.
3: He can't sell it. He doesn't know the four steps.
0: Never mind that. Well, Mr. Feinschreiber, what do you say? Will you sell me your almanac?
4: Well, they're pretty scarce, buddy. They've been going like hotcakes.
0: Oh, brother, something tells me he doesn't need the four steps.
4: What steps? On 14th Street, I, Feinschreiber, sold off a stoop.
0: Mr. Feinschreiber, before you tear off my lapel... How much will you take for your almanac?
4: Well, I want to get home early. It's my last copy.
3: Hey, he's great.
0: Well, Mr. Feinschreiber...
4: I will turn my back. This will permit you to steal it for 75 cents.
0: But right on the cover of the almanac, it says, price 60 cents, pay no more.
4: So who is selling the cover? Feinschreiber is selling the book.
0: Now, listen, Mr. Feinschreiber... Your copy of the almanac has already... It's slightly used. Now, I don't intend to pay even 60 cents.
4: Why do you think I started at 75?
0: I'll give you 50.
4: I paid 60. My own brother couldn't get it from me for a penny under 60 cents.
3: Gee, Fosdick, your own brother?
4: My own brother, not for a penny under 60 cents. Oh, that is for me. Come in.
5: Hello, Fosdick.
4: Hello, Joe.
5: Say, Fosdick.
4: For a penny less than 60 cents, can I get your almanac?
5: No.
4: Okay, so long, Fuzz.
5: So long, Joe.
0: And that?
2: That was my own brother.
0: This is the end. Before anything else happens, Master Baker, your next song is The Lost Chord. Will you sing it for 25 cents?
3: F.A., I wouldn't sing it for my own brother for a penny less than 30 cents.
0: Your own brother?
3: My own brother, not for a penny less than 30 cents.
0: Don't open that door. I'll pay.

0: Thank you. Tonight, ladies and gentlemen, I would like to start a new day.
1: A new day? You can't start a day at night.
0: Now, don't quibble, James. I meant I want to start a new kind of a day. A day like Mother's Day, Father's Day, and Eat a Prune Day, you know.
1: Oh. Now, what are you going to call this new day of yours, Fred?
0: Dud Day, Jimmy. A day dedicated to eradicating the duds from your life. Ladies and gentlemen, is your house cluttered up with World's Fair souvenirs, old Christmas cards, seashell collections, discarded snoods, nagging mothers-in-law, and other obsolete and useless impedimenta, the scientific term for duds? Throw out your duds on Dud Day. 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
1: That's absolutely right, Fred. 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
0: 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Noting the present popularity of medical novels and doctor photoplays, the Workshop players bow to the trend. Tonight they present a prophylactic potpourri called The Specialist Quandary, or When a Bootlegger Calls on a Doctor, Which is Seeing Whom About a Case? Music, Fosdick.
2: In the annals of all medicine, no institution has risen to the homeopathic eminence enjoyed by the great Allen Clinic. For 20 years, medical men the world over have beaten the path Dr. Allen's malady marked, and never once has Dr. Allen failed to diagnose and cure any case that has baffled the greatest minds in medical science. In 1915, at the Far Rockaway surgery, the life of a little boy named Jessup was saved when Dr. Allen looked up from the operating table and said,
0: "The boy will live, intern."
3: "Remarkable, Dr. Allen. 3 years ago, this boy swallowed a silver dollar."
0: "Here is that silver dollar, intern. And here are 6 pennies I removed from his stomach as well."
3: "But, doctor, the boy only swallowed a dollar. What are those 6 cents?
0: "The interest for 3 years at 2%.
2: In 1918, at a South Bend clinic, medical history was made during a Dr. Allen operation. Dr. Allen, proceeding with his uncanny care and skill, had said,
0: "Scalpel, nurse."
4: "Scalpel."
0: "Clamp."
4: "Clamp."
0: "Ligature."
4: "Ligature."
2: At this point, the dynamo failed. Every light in the hospital went out. Dr. Allen shouted,
0: "Light, light."
4: "The power's off, doctor. What shall I do?"
0: "Strike a match, nurse. Stick it between the patient's toes."
4: "There you are, doctor."
0: "Good. I will operate by the light from this hot foot."
2: In 1933, at the Alaskan Medical Convention, Dr. Allen explained his most amazing operation.
0: "Members of the Alaskan Medical Board, I found this Eskimo boy, this tattered specimen, Ragu, dying on a snowdrift. Shouting for help, Ragu's tongue had been frozen stiff. In an emergency tongue-dectomy, I removed Ragu's tongue and epiglottis. I replaced them with those of a St. Bernard dog who happened to be passing. Today, Ragu stands before you, not only alive and well, but with his St. Bernard throat functioning perfectly. Say hello, Ragu."
5: "Hello."
2: And now, in 1941, we find Dr. Alexis Allen back in the great Allen Clinic. Little does Dr. Allen suspect that today he will be confronted with the greatest crisis of his medical career. Dr. Allen, reeking of iodoform, chuckles as he enters in sanitary sanctum.
0: "An antiseptic good morning, nurse."
4: "Good morning, Dr. Allen."
0: "Have my clinic reports come down?"
4: "They're right here."
0: "What's this? 405 wants a menthol inhaler and a chiropodist."
4: 405's that automobile case."
0: "Oh, yes, the plastic patient. He lost the tip of his nose.
5: I grafted a piece of his big toe on the end of his nostril.
4: That's why he wants the chiropodist.
5: Why?
4: He's got a soft corn on the end of his nose.
5: Yeah. The last plastic job I did, I grafted a piece of nose onto a toe.
4: What happened?
5: Every time the patient's toe sneezed, he had to take off his shoe to say Gesundheit. Who is this?
4: A patient, probably. I'll see. The doctor will see you, sir.
6: Thank you. Dr. Allen?
5: Yes. I'm very busy. Lie down. I'll examine you at once.
6: Tell me the worst, Doc.
5: Yes, you are a... Oh, you have a sunken chest, knocked knees, flat feet, hollow cheeks, twitching hands. You are a horrible, hopeless physical specimen.
6: Thanks, Doc. You're a pal. So long.
5: Just a minute. You are happy and you're a physical wreck. Why?
6: I'm on my way to the draft board. So long, Doc.
5: Let me see. What is my next appointment?
4: Dr. O'Brien is coming.
5: Dr. Mountbatten O'Brien? The great allergy specialist?
4: Yes, doctor. He's bringing an allergy case for consultation.
5: Good, aren't you? If that's Lionel Barrymore again, tell him he can't play with my stethoscope today.
4: Oh, no, it's Dr. O'Brien and patient waiting.
5: Good. Show them in.
4: Yes, doctor. Dr. Allen will see you, Dr. O'Brien.
7: Oh, thank you. Dr. Allen?
5: Yes. Excuse my rubber glove.
7: Dr. Allen, you've got to help me. My reputation in allergy circles is at stake.
5: What is the case?
7: The patient is my own brother. He has been seized with a violent allergy. It has taken the form of hiccuping.
5: Neck static, eh? An unusual allergy.
7: My brother is a concert violinist. He's playing at Carnegie Hall this afternoon. One hiccup will ruin his concert.
5: I will examine the patient, doctor.
7: Oh, good. My brother's right outside. I'll call him in. Yasha! Come in, Brother Yasha.
8: Yes. Here I am, brother.
5: Oh.
7: This is the great Dr. Allen, Yasha.
5: Excuse my other rubber glove, Yasha.
8: Help. Hello.
7: You see, Dr. Allen, some mysterious allergy has induced this chronic condition.
8: Yes.
5: You don't know what you're allergic to, Yasha.
8: No, every few minutes I... like that.
5: And this stomach percussion will jeopardize your violin concert today?
8: How can I play? I have my violin right here. Listen. Oh, dear. I'll be ruined.
5: Yes, it's terrible. Now, let me see. What allergy...
7: I've tested Brother Yasha for everything. Pollen, chicken feathers, dill, pickled seeds.
5: I have it, doctor.
7: Huh?
5: He's allergic to hair.
7: Hair? Oh...
5: Yes, your own hair. That big, shaggy mane. We'll have to cut it off. It's your only hope.
7: Cut my hair off?
5: At once. Take these clippers, Dr. O'Brien. Escort Yasha into my operating room next door and get to work.
7: Yes, come, Brother Yasha.
8: Heavens, my head will look like a pale eggplant.
4: Poor fellow.
5: Yes, an allergy is a curse, nurse. Excuse me.
4: Heavens, have you caught that allergy?
5: No, it was just the calorie sounding taps over my breakfast, I guess. Who can this be? Come in.
9: Dr. Allen.
5: Yes?
9: You gotta help me, Doc. I overdone it.
5: You've overdone what?
9: I overdone saving box tops. Crummo box tops.
5: Well, what is crummo?
9: It's that new breakfast food, Doc. The only breakfast food that contains hydrofepildol.
5: Oh, yes. Hydrofepildol. The new concentrated vitamin derivative that gives strength.
9: Yeah, that's it. I'm all hopped up with that hydrofepal stuff. I'm too strong.
5: Ridiculous.
9: I'll show you. I don't know my own strength. Look, I'll just squeeze your desk.
5: Good heavens, man. My desk is in splinters.
9: It's that hydrofepal doll. I'm full of it. This morning, I scratched me head. Me ear came off. And then I
8: excuse me, I got to sneeze.
5: Dad, you've blown out every window in the clinic. A little bit.
9: You got to get this hydrofepildol out of me system, Doc. I'll kill somebody. I'm afraid to tie me necktie. I'll strangle myself.
5: Well, there's only one way to weaken you in a hurry.
9: Yeah, what do I got to do?
5: Read Superman every day for 30 days. Superman will give you an inferiority complex.
9: Thanks, Doc. So long.
5: Now, just a minute. Wait a minute. The door is over there.
9: I know, Doc. I'm taking a shortcut through the wall.
5: Okay. Dad, that's the most unusual case I have ever seen.
4: Well, Yasha's case is pretty unusual, if you're asking me.
5: Oh, yes, that reminds me.
7: It's no use, Dr. Allen. We've failed again.
5: You cut off Yasha's hair, Dr. O'Brien?
7: Yes, but it hasn't helped. Come in, Brother Yasha.
8: Yes, coming, brother. Oh.
5: Dad, his hiccups are getting worse.
7: You've got to do something, Dr. Allen.
5: Dr. Alexis Allen never fails. Yasha?
8: Yes.
5: I'll see about this allergy of yours. Are you allergic to nail polish?
8: No.
5: Are you allergic to breadcrumb?
8: No.
5: Are you allergic to...
8: No.
5: Are you allergic?
8: No.
5: Allergic? Allergic? Allergic? I've got it.
7: What is all this?
5: The case is solved, Dr. O'Brien. Your brother Yasha has been living with you, you say?
8: Yes.
5: You are an allergy specialist. Yasha has been hearing you use the word allergic morning, noon, and night.
8: You mean...
5: Exactly. Yasha has become allergic to the word allergic.
8: By Zimbalist, he's right. I can't stand the word allergic.
5: Oh, I told you.
8: Amazing. And the cure, Dr. Allen.
5: That word must never be used in Yasha's presence. That will stop his hiccups. Yasha must never even use the word himself.
7: You hear that, Yasha? Yes. Your violin career is saved.
8: Good.
7: Do you understand, Yasha?
8: Absolutely. I've taken oath. I hereby resolve never to say the word.
5: Be careful, Yasha.
8: I bet you thought I was going to say allergic.
5: Now, just a word from Larry Elliott.
1: The next few moments are devoted to the entire petroleum industry by the Texas Company. Americans have a special knack for giving things appropriate names, names which become a part of the language. And in that regard, it is interesting to note the name which the American public itself gave the country's gasoline and oil dealers, service stations. The name tells the story, a story known to every motorist who has ever stopped for air in the tires, water for the radiator, or for any of the many courtesies offered today in service stations.
5: Thank you, Larry, and thank you, ladies and gentlemen, for joining us tonight. We're a little late. This is Fred Allen saying good night for the more than 45,000 Texaco dealers from coast to coast. Good night.

0: present Arthur Lowe, John LaMeshula, and Clive Dunn in Dad's Army. Round and round went the great big wheel, featuring John Lorre, Arnold Ridley, and Ian Lavender, with this week's guests Bill Pertwee, Larry Martin, John Barron, and Michael Knowles. Here is the news, and this is John Snagg reading it. As 1942 dawns, with renewed enemy activity on all fronts, the need for newer and more devastating weapons becomes number one priority. In an underground room at the War Office, Colonel Pierce, officer commanding secret weapons, very carefully opens a small cardboard box, which he hands to his adjutant.
1: There you are, Stuart. What do you make of that?
2: Looks like a shoebox, sir.
1: Inside the box, you idiot!
2: Sorry, it's a wheel, sir.
1: Well done, Stuart. That's exactly what it is. A wheel, but with a difference. This is a scale model of the secret weapon we shall be testing at Warmington next Saturday.
2: Awfully exciting, isn't it, sir?
1: Yeah, the actual wheel itself stands some 20 feet high and contains 2,000 pounds of high explosive. It'll knock out an enemy pillbox, no matter how thick, up to a range of 3 miles. Now, what do you think of that, eh? It's called the High Explosive Attack Device, propelled by ultra-high frequency. For short, they've called it by the code name, Head Puff.
2: I like it, sir.
1: Now, by means of a simple control panel, the wheel will do anything we want it to do. Turn left, turn right, even go round obstacles.
2: That's awfully clever, sir.
1: Yes, this wheel could well be the turning point in the whole war. So I don't have to tell you, Stuart. It's red hot. I hope you've got the security well buttoned up.
2: Yes, sir. I've done a thorough recce of the airfield at Warmington-on-Sea.
1: Oh, good, good. Bit off the beaten track, but ideal for our purpose. Now, we'll need quite a few troops to keep the area sealed off.
2: Yes, sir. Mm. I thought, instead of using regular troops, we could use those, what do you call them? Those, home things.
1: Huh? Home things? Oh, you mean the home guards! Yes, yes, very good.
2: Yes, that's right. Yes. There are three home guard platoons in the area.
1: Yeah.
2: The East Gate under Captain Square.
1: Yeah.
2: They'll guard the entrances to the airfield.
1: Mm-hmm.
2: The Dimwich under Captain Graham.
1: Yeah.
2: They'll patrol the perimeter and keep out any snoopers.
1: Yes, but what about admin, fatigues, cookhouse and digging the latrines? All the dirty jobs. Now, who's going to do these?
2: I thought the Warmington-on-Sea platoon. It's run by Captain Mannering. He's the local bank manager.
1: Oh, yeah. What did he say when you asked him to do the fatigues?
2: I haven't told him yet.
1: Huh?
2: I'm going down to see him today.
1: Well, it's not going to be easy to convince him that his platoon should do all the dirty work.
2: Don't worry, sir. I'll talk him into it. Give him plenty of soft soap. Butter him up, you know.
1: Well, that's right. Make him feel important. There's nothing bank managers like better than feeling important.
2: And that, Captain Mannering, is a brief outline of the test. I don't want to take up too much of your time. After all, you're a very important man.
3: Oh, I wouldn't say I was important. Would you, Wilson?
4: No, not really, no.
3: Thank you, Wilson.
2: Well, Captain Mannering, I've told you what the other Home Guard platoons will be doing at the test, but I haven't said what you'll be doing, have I?
3: I'm eager to hear, sir.
2: Well, the fact is, I don't quite know how to put this. You see, the fact is, there are several things that have to be done. Not very pleasant things. And I, well, that's to say, we...
3: Say no more, sir. What you're trying to tell me is that you want us for special duties.
2: Do I? Yes, I want you for special duties.
3: You can rely on us, sir.
5: Exactly what are special duties, sir?
2: Well,
3: Oh, really, Wilson, what a question to ask.
5: Well,
3: top secret. Hush, hush. We shall find out when we get there.
2: Oh, yes, you'll find out all right. Now, Captain Mannering, I want you to get your chaps together and brief them. Don't forget, absolute secrecy. Oh, and here's a list of things to bring with you.
3: Ah, thank you, sir. You can trust my chaps. They won't breathe a word to a soul. And may I add how proud and privileged I am that you've chosen my platoon to carry out these special duties?
2: Yes. See you on Saturday, then. Good night.
3: Good night, sir.
5: What an awfully nice chap, wasn't he?
3: Yes, wasn't he? Now, special duties call for special measures. There's only one place where we can be sure of not being overheard. We must go underground.
5: Yeah, but I don't think we'll all get into the vicar's shelter, sir.
3: No, not his shelter, Wilson. The crypt.
5: Oh. Right. Two to ten, John.
3: Thank you, Sergeant.
6: Permission to interrupt, sir.
3: Yes, what is it, Jones?
6: I wish to apologize for the cramped-upness of the men. When the commander secreted into this crypt,
4: I did not comprehend completely that you had contemplated us parading in these confined conditions.
3: Yes, all right, Jones. Now, then, I brought you down here because I have something highly secret to tell you, and I don't want it to be overheard.
7: Come on, then. Would you mind speaking up a wee bit? Can't hear what you're saying, man. You're mumbling.
3: I'm keeping my voice down, Fraser, because what I have to say is secret.
8: And it will go on staying secret unless you speak up.
3: What I have to say must not go out of the script. Do you understand?
9: Oh, yes, sir.
3: Yes, sir. Wilson, light another candle, would you? Very gloomy in here.
9: All right, sir. Right.
7: Ooh. This reminds me of the McConaughey family vault on the Isle of Barra. Wild and lonely place, you understand. And when the wind blew from the northeast, it was so strong, you could hear the bones rattling in their coffins.
3: Thank you, Fred. Now, Saturday, a new secret weapon is being tested on the disused airfield just outside the town. And we have been chosen for special duties.
7: Oh. What exactly do they have to do, sir?
3: I don't know, but Captain Stewart gave me a list of articles to bring. Perhaps they'll give us a clue. Read them out, Wilson.
9: All right, sir. Yes, well, here we are. Three knives and three shovels.
3: Three knives and three shovels.
9: Mm-hmm.
3: Now, what can we hazard from that?
10: I've got it, Mr. Mannering. It's in case we capture a fifth columnist. We can kill him and then bury him.
3: Don't start. Now, what are the other things, Wilson?
9: Three bars of soap, three scrubbing brushes, and three buckets.
4: Perhaps it's a dirty secret weapon. You've got to clean it.
3: No, I shouldn't think so, Jones. They'll have experts to do that. Anyhow, whatever these special duties are, I'm sure that I can rely on you to back me up to the hilt.
4: Commissioner Speaker, I've just been struck by something deadly.
8: Blimey, don't tell me we've got scorpions down here.
3: Oh, well, I've warned you.
4: I look at it this way, sir. We're all in possession of highly secret information. Supposing we were captured by enemy agents, how much torture could we stand before we exposed ourselves?
3: Jones, you're going into the realms of fantasy now.
4: Don't start that realms of what's his name again, sir. This is vital. We could be tortured, sir. Any of us could.
3: Don't pull yourself together, Jones.
4: Well, I'm sorry, sir, but I must awake you to the deadly danger.
3: All right. Calm down.
11: Mr. Mannering?
3: Yes, Pike.
11: They might try that torture where they tilt your head back and pour gallons and gallons of water into you.
7: I don't think I could stand very much of that.
4: Volunteer to be tortured, sir. Let me be a guinea pig. Let me see how much pain I can stand. Let me suffer, sir. I demand to suffer.
7: Shut up, you suffering old duffer.
4: Captain Mannering, Fraser slapped me. What did you do that for? That hurt, that did.
3: Fraser, what do you think you're playing
7: at? I'm sorry, sir, but the corporal here was getting a wee bit hysterical.
3: All right, then, that's enough. Will you all please calm down?
4: Permission to whisper, sir.
3: What is it now?
4: Someone has just crept into the crypt and is creeping up on us.
3: Thank you, Jones. Right, now then, just pretend that everything is perfectly normal, and I will... Right, come out, whoever you are. Put your hands up and I'll shoot.
2: Don't shoot. It's only me.
3: Hodges, how dare you spy on us?
2: I wasn't spying. Your candles were flickering through the gratings. Jerry Plague had seen her for miles.
9: You must have heard everything we said, sir.
8: Blimey, you'll blow the gaff.
2: Of course I won't. I do happen to be fighting for my country the same as you, you know.
4: Don't rely on him, Captain Mannering. He's a real blabbermouth.
3: You're right, Jones. We can't afford to take any chances.
7: I couldn't screw him down in one of our coffins, sir.
9: He'd suffocate.
11: Wasn't that the idea?
9: We're not cats.
11: Why don't you shoot him, Mr. Mannering? Go on, you're entitled to. Shoot him!
3: No, there's only one thing for it. We'll have to take him with us on Saturday. Meanwhile, we'll have to keep an eye on him and make sure that he doesn't talk to anyone.
10: Well, I can watch him during the day, sir. I'll help him in his greengrocer's shop.
2: Oh, I'm not having him in my shop. You'll cheat the customers.
10: That'll make two of us.
2: How dare you?
7: I could keep an eye on him at night, sir.
3: Thank you, Godfrey.
2: I'm not sleeping with that old man.
7: Why, I don't snore or anything.
3: You'll do as you're told, Hodges. For your information, we've been picked for highly secret special duties, which is a great honor. And I'm not going to have it ruined by you. Believe me, Mr. Chief Warden, you've got to be something very special to be picked for special duties.
10: Here, on with your chucking them spats, Pikey. That water went right in my eye.
12: Oh, look.
11: I've got potato stains all over my hands. I might be furious.
12: Oh, special duties. Since when are spud bashing me special duties?
3: Hoodwinked. That's what we've been, Wilson. Hoodwinked. I should have known better than trust that smarmy Captain Stewart.
9: Well, you can't blame him, sir. After all, he's got a job to do.
3: Oh, I'd expect you to stick up for him, Wilson. After all, you probably both went to public school.
9: Well, I can't help thinking that

0: Well, I'd expect you to stick up for him, Wilson. After all, you probably both went to public school.
1: I can't help thinking that you've got a bit of a chip on your shoulder about that, sir.
0: I have no chip on my shoulder, Wilson. Tell you what I have got on my shoulder.
1: Hmm?
0: 3 pips. Don't you forget it.
2: Here, Napoleon, I wouldn't miss this for the world. Special duties. Hey, it's a good job they're not using cavalry, or you really would have your work cut out.
3: Yeah. Hodges, if you must be rude to Captain Mannering, kindly stand to attention while you're doing it.
0: Thank you, Wilson.
3: It's all right, sir. I just won't allow you to be insulted by outsiders, that's all.
2: Look out, here comes Grandad. Been digging for victory, have you?
4: Mr. Mannering.
0: What is it, James?
4: I just found out what they wanted to bring these shovels for.
5: Hey, Joe.
6: What is it, Poggy?
5: I'm going to sneak out for a minute. I want to listen to High Gang on the wireless.
6: High Gang? What are you talking about? There's no radio around here.
5: Oh, yes, there is. Brought my portable with me. It's in the back of Mr. Jones's van. Come on, while Mr. Mannering's not looking. Hurry up, Joe. Close the door. I don't want Mr. Mannering to hear.
6: Oh, there we are.
5: Here it is. I hid it under these old sacks.
6: Blimey. Where'd you get that from?
5: Made it myself. Got the instructions from Practical Wireless.
6: You're cleverer than I thought you was, Pikey.
5: Yes. Mum says I'm not just a pretty face.
6: Yeah, she could be right there.
5: I'll switch on.
6: I can't hear anything. You sure it's working?
5: Well, it takes a long time to warm up. Hey, I can't wait to hear what Bebe and Ben are up to this week.
7: Here, do you think Vic Oliver really is 85?
8: Well, Stuart, what do you think of our new secret weapon now that you've seen the real thing?
9: Very impressive, sir. It looks just like a giant Catherine wheel.
8: Yes, 2,000 pounds of high explosive in there, enough to blow a small town to kingdom come. Now, are the technical boys ready yet?
9: Yes, sir.
8: Right, now the target is that concrete pillbox half a mile away. I'm going to direct the wheel straight at it.
9: Right.
8: I'm going to switch on now. If the wheel's receiving, you'll hear the signals over our loudspeakers.
9: Very good, sir.
8: Stand back. Here we go.
9: Oh, very good, sir.
8: She's responding beautifully, splendidly. Look at her go. Straight for the target.
9: Absolutely first class.
8: What on earth that?
10: High Gang.
8: Sure, I've never heard that before.
9: I have, sir. I heard it on Wednesday. It's a repeat of High Gang. It was awfully good.
8: Well, what's it doing coming over our transmitters?
9: I don't know, sir.
8: What's happening to the wheel?
9: It's stopped. No, it's not. It's moving again. It's coming back this way, I think.
8: Well, it's weaving all over the show. It's not responding to our radio signals at all.
9: Look out, sir. It's coming towards us.
8: What? Good Lord! Quick, take cover behind the sandbags. Take cover, man!
6: By Jove,
8: that was a close thing. Now, where's it gone now?
9: It's over there, sir. Just by those aircraft hangars.
8: Well, good grief, it's not supposed to do that. Oh, it's no good. I can't control it. Get the transport, quick. We must get after it. It's heading straight for Warmington.
9: There isn't any transport, sir. I tell the drivers to come back after tea.
8: You blithering idiot!
9: Well, I've got my motorbike, sir. The Captain Mannering's platoon have got their van.
8: Right, get on your bike, ride over to Mannering. Tell him to drive into Warmington and warn them that if that wheel thing reaches the town, it will blow it sky high. Then get to the nearest phone. Warn GHQ.
9: Yes.
11: There. That is definitely the last tatty I'm going to peel.
0: Well done, man. That's the best potato I've seen for many a day.
2: No, don't take any of his soft soap. He's only trying to get round you because he's dropped you all in it.
4: Don't you talk to our officer like that.
12: My sister Sissy says if a job's worth doing, it's worth doing well.
2: Oh, does she? Well, you want to bring her here, then. Get her peeling some spuds, mate.
9: Captain Mannering, quick. I need your help. It's escaped.
2: What has?
9: The secret weapon. It's broken loose and it's heading towards Warmington. It could blow the town sky high.
4: Don't panic,
9: warn them.
4: Don't panic. We must warn Warmington. Warn Warmington. Don't panic.
0: Right, come on, man.
3: Uh-huh. Wait a minute, sir. Wait a minute. We don't know what it looks like.
4: It's a small seaside town with a pier.
9: No. It looks like a huge wheel, and it contains 2,000 pounds of high explosive.
4: 2,000 pounds of high explosive!
0: Jones, pull yourself together. Right, into the van, hurry.
13: Hey, hold on! The town should be warned by the AARP, it's regulations. I'm coming with you!
14: Well, all I can say is you'll be doing me a big favor the day you get rid of that old hay bag.
15: No, not you, Mama. Sit down.

0: Oh, I like that bit. When he says, no, not you, Mama, sit down.
1: Hey, hold on, they're coming, quick. Hide the radio.
2: Yeah.
1: Here, shove it under these sacks. That's it.
2: I haven't switched it off yet.
1: Well, never mind about that now.
3: Hey, what are you two doing stalking in here?
4: What's going on, Jock?
3: Warmington and sea's going to be blown sky high if we don't get there at the toot.
5: And we've got to warn them.
0: Oh, come on, Godfrey, shift yourself. I'm trying to get in.
5: Mr. Hodges, you are the rudest, most common man I've ever met in all my life.
0: Oh, yes. Well, to you. Come on, Jones, get a move on.
6: I do my best, sir. This vehicle's very sensitive. It likes to be coaxed.
0: Oh, we haven't got time for that. Put your foot down.
7: Mr. Mannering!
0: Don't shout in my ear like that, boy.
8: Sorry, Mr. Mannering.
0: What is it?
8: You know that secret weapon?
0: Yes.
8: What's it look like?
0: What did Captain Stewart say it looked like, Wilson?
9: Like a huge wheel, sir.
0: It's like a huge wheel, yeah. Like.
8: Ah, thought it might be.
0: Why do you ask?
8: Because it's trying to pass us now.
6: Can I signal it to pass, Mr. Mannering?
0: Oh, come on, Mr. Mannering. Do something! Keep quiet, Hodges. Put your foot down, Jones.
6: I'm doing nearly 25 miles an hour now, sir.
0: Remember, there's 2,000 pounds of explosives in it.
6: Whoa! Ooh. Right you are, Mr. Mannering. I'll take her up to 28 miles an hour.
0: That's it, Jones. Just don't get clear of it.
7: It's still there, Mr. Mannering. And it's got all sparks and flames spurting out of it.
6: It's following us. It's following us, Mr. Mannering.
0: Turn off to the left here. That'll fox it.
9: Mannering, it's uncanny. It's still following us.
0: Impossible.
6: I can't shake it off, Mr. Mannering. I can't shake it off.
9: It seems as if it's been attracted by something in this van.
10: Perhaps it's taken a fancy to the spare wheel.
0: Turn left again, Jones.
6: Right, Mr. Mannering, here we go.
3: Ah, I think we've lost it, sir. It went straight on.
0: Thank goodness for that.
9: It looked to me as if it was going to blow up at any minute, sir.
6: Yes, it was very angry, Mr. Mannering.
0: Have you observed, Jones? How can an inanimate object be angrier?
6: Well, I don't care if it is what you say. I think it's got a grudge against us.
9: What are we going to do if it blows up, sir?
0: That's not our problem, Wilson. We were told to get back to Warmington. I know what I'm doing. Believe me, we've shaken it off.
9: Yes, sir, I hate to be a bore about this, but if we've shaken it off, what's that up ahead? There. Just sticking out from behind those trees.
6: Oh, is there anything against us?
0: You're right. Jumps. Stop the van.
6: Yes, sir, yes, right, well, sir.
0: No! Oh, Manly, what do you think you're doing stopping suddenly like that? I'd bang my head then.
9: Nothing slight, I hope.
0: Quick, everybody. Get out, bring your rifles.
6: What's the matter with Manly?
0: Come along now. Are you coming, Hodges?
11: Oh, well, I think I'll stay here. That bump in the ears made me feel a bit dizzy.
0: Are you all here?
12: Yes, sir.
0: Right, now while the wheel is stationary, we're going to creep up on it and try to immobilize it.
9: Do you think that's wise, sir?
5: It's still spitting flames, Mr. Mannering.
8: It's making ever such a funny noise.
3: Aye. If you ask me, there are forces at work here that we know very little about. It isn't me to tamper with the unknown.
0: Oh, stop rolling your eyes about, Fraser.
9: Don't forget the 2,000 pounds of high explosive in that thing.
0: Stand by with your first aid kit, Godfrey.
5: Oh, yes, sir. You can rely on me.
6: You leave it to me, sir. I'll immobilize it. I'll give it a poke with the old cold steel.
0: For goodness sake, use your head, Jones.
6: If you don't mind, sir, I'd rather use a bandage.
8: It's gone awfully quiet, Mr. Mannering.
10: Perhaps it's sulking.
8: Hey, look. There's all smoke coming out of it.
0: All right. Keep calm, then. Don't need a smoke screen.
1: Yeah, this smoke's getting worse. I can't see a thing.
3: Be careful of that bayonet, man, you old fool.
6: I can't help it. I can't see where I'm going.
8: Woo-hoo! Oh, Mr. Jones, hurt me, Mr. Mannering.
0: I'll fix that bayonet at once.
6: Yes, sir. Sorry, sir.
1: Here. The smoke's clearing.
0: So it is.
1: Now then, what's happening, Mannering?
0: Ah, Captain Stewart. It's all right, sir. The wheel's been following us, and we are just keeping it under observation at the moment.
1: Oh, really? Where is it?
0: Over there, but... Good heavens. It's gone.
1: Just a minute. Where did all the smoke come from?
0: Out of the secret weapon.
1: Did it? Ah, that was phase two. It'll go into phase three next.
9: What exactly is phase three?
1: The explosion.
6: Don't panic. It's going up. It's going into phase three. It's going to explode. Jones. Stop it, Mr. Mannering.
0: Get a grip on yourself.
6: Yes, sir. I'm sorry, sir. I'm sorry,
1: I wonder why it tacked itself onto you. Have you got a radio in your van?
6: No, I was going to get a gramophone, but it's difficult to wind and steer at the same time.
12: idea, sir. How can we put it out of action?
13: Well, there's an aerial situated on the side of the wheel. If you can chop that off, you render the weapon harmless.
12: Oh, you can safely leave that to us, sir.
13: Yes, but do be careful. I have to leave you. I've got to report to GHQ. Good luck.
12: Thank you, sir.
6: Mr. Speaker, we can do it like Boadicea.
12: How do you mean?
6: Well, you know, with knives on the chariot wheels.
11: I could get you a chariot.
8: Where from, Joe?
11: Well, you know, the one the vicar had in his pageant.
8: Oh, yeah, saw that.
11: Yeah, the vicar played a victorious Roman general returning from the rape of the Sabine women.
12: Yeah, I didn't find him terribly convincing in that role.
6: Anyway, Mr. Man, if we used a chariot with the knives on the wheels...
12: No, you're off into the realms of fantasy again, Jones.
8: I could shoot the aerial off, Mr. Mannering. Go on, let me shoot it off. Let me...
12: Be quiet, Pike. Not a care. What I suggest we do is to stand alongside the road with our bayonets fixed, and then when the wheel comes along, the bayonets will slice the aerial off.
6: That was my idea.
12: You cried, Jones.
6: Well, it's all right when he suggests it, but when I suggest it, it's always the realms
12: Jones,
6: of... Fa-
12: Jones.
8: I still think we should shoot it off. Go on, can I shoot it off, Mr. Manning, please?
12: Be quiet, boy.
8: I want to shoot it. I'll...
12: Quiet. Now, what we'll do is this.
9: I hate to put a damper on the conversation, sir, but how can we do anything when we don't even know where the wheel is in the first place?
12: Ah. Well, I was just coming to that.
11: Right. Yeah, why don't we use Pikey's portable radio and lure it into the open? I mean, it can't be far away.
12: That's a good idea. Portable radio?
11: Well, I've just realised. That's what's been attracting it.
12: Stupid boy. Why didn't you say anything when the captain asked us if we had a radio in the van?
8: I didn't want to look a fool in front of him.
9: Well, it's all right, Frank. It's all right. We wouldn't want you to look a fool either.
12: You speak for yourself, Wilson. You should stop mollycoddling this boy. Go and get the radio, Pike.
8: Yes, Mr. Mannering, right away.
12: Now, listen to me. This will be our plan of campaign. I'm going to use Pike's radio to try and lure the wheel along this road, and we shall be standing by, ready to slice off its aerial as it comes past.
8: Mr. Mannering, here's the radio.
12: Switch it on.
8: Yes, Mr. Mannering. There.
12: Turn it up, Pike. I can't hear anything.
8: Yeah, it's warming up, sir.
12: Oh. Right, men. Fix bayonets.
11: All right, sir.
8: Radio's coming on now, Mr. Mannering.
5: It's Victor Sylvester. What a lovely tune that is.
6: Yeah, isn't it, Mr. Godfrey? I remember taking the floor to that very tune with Mrs. Fox at the Butchers' Federation Ball to celebrate the opening of the new slaughterhouse.
12: Yes.
6: A smart affair, you know. Everybody was in tails. Well, when I say everybody, I don't mean the women. They were wearing dresses, you see.
12: Jones. A bit of a highly delicate operation here. There's no time for your reminiscences.
11: What's that noise? Sounds like the wheel. We must have opened it up.
3: Aha, you've woken the sleeping monster. You should have let it lie. Who knows what doom and destruction will bring down us.
12: Oh, no, be quiet, friend.
5: Oh, dear, look. Coming out of the bushes.
6: The wheel. To Mr. Pannington, it's the wheel, it's the wheel.
12: I can see it in the wheel, Jones. Right, men, line up along the roadside now. Quickly. Now then, Pike.
8: Yes, Mr. Mannering.
12: The plan is this. I want you to take the radio, walk back down the road, away from us.
8: Sir?
12: Now, the wheel should start to follow, and with any luck, it can come past here, and we shall cut the aerial off.
8: What if it catches me? If it starts blowing sparks and smoke all over me, I don't think my mum would like that.
11: I shouldn't think you'll be very pleased, either.
9: Wheel's reached the railway, sir.
12: Keep going back, Pike.
8: All right, Mr. Henry.
9: Look, sir, it's weaving from side to side. Victor Sylvester must be affecting it.
3: Ah! The thing's possessed.
12: Look, Fraser, I'm getting just a little bit tired of your histrionics. Good heavens, what's going on now?
6: It looks to me like a reverse double chassis. Very tricky step, that is.
12: Partner, boy, you know. It's coming towards us, sir. Right, get ready with your bayonets.
5: Captain Merritt, I wonder if I might be excused.
12: Oh, not now, no. Are you here in case of accidents?
5: That's what's worrying me.
12: Right. The volume up.
14: Yes,
12: Manny. The wheel's getting awfully close. Stand by. It's getting nearer. Right. Any time now. Any.
11: What's happening?
12: Going back again, sir.
11: Hold on. It's coming towards us again.
12: Right, man, get ready. Here it comes. Steady now.
3: No. It's going back again, sir.
6: I think he's been infected by the rumba music, sir. Very catchy, you know, and get hold of you.
11: Blimey. I hope he doesn't start doing the gay Gordons or we're really in trouble.
14: Hey, Harry, got don't you stop playing musical chairs and do something?
9: Oh, go and find a stone, Hodges, and crawl under it. Right, man, it's coming again. We'll get it this time. Are you ready?
15: Yes, sir.
9: Stand by to sever the aerial. Get ready. Right. Now.
6: We've severed his connection, sir. We've done it.
9: Well done, man. Look out. He's going to fall. Keep clear. Get clear.
6: It's dead.
5: Well done,
6: Mr.
5: Mannering. That was sad in a way, though. I've grown quite attached to it.
3: It's just a heap of metal, man, when all said and done. It didn't affect me in the very slightest.
13: Captain Mannering?
9: Ah, Captain Stewart.
13: You've novelled it, then, eh? Jolly good show, chaps. Jolly good show.
9: Thank you, sir.
13: Well, all things considered, I don't think that was at all bad for a first test, do you?
9: Well, I can't help feeling that you've got perhaps just a little more work to do on it.
13: Yeah, for a start, you'd better book it a course of dancing lessons with Victor Sylvester.

0: In that episode of Dad's Army, based on the original television series by Jimmy Perry and David Croft, you heard Arthur Lowe as Captain Mannering, John LeMessurier as Sergeant Wilson, Clive Dunn, Corporal Jones, John Lorry, Private Fraser, Arnold Ridley, Private Godfrey, Ian Lavender, Private Pike, Bill Pertwee, Chief Warden Hodges, Larry Martin, Private Walker, John Barron, Colonel Pierce, and Michael Knowles as Captain Stewart. Round and Round Went the Great Big Wheel was adapted for radio by Michael Knowles and Harold Snowd and produced by John Dials.
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0: Now let's go to Lakeview and the Barton home, where Charlotte is bringing up the Barton children, and the Barton children are bringing up problems. Today, Charlotte meets a new one, and it all begins one Sunday morning as she sits down to breakfast with young Bobby Barton.
1: Here's the milk for your oatmeal, Robert. Well, looks as if you and I are eating all alone.
2: Jack said he'd be down in a minute. He's trying to make up his mind about a necktie.
1: Oh, I never saw a boy so fond of loud neckties as Jack. Come on now, eat your oatmeal, son.
2: Oh, oatmeal.
1: Seen anything of Barbara?
2: Yeah, her door was open. She was trying to fix her hair and read a book at the same time.
1: That's a good trick if you can do it. Fix your head on the outside while you fill it up on the inside. What was the book?
2: Oh, something called Are You a Genius? Genius. What's a genius, Aunt Charlotte?
1: A genius is a person with a remarkable aptitude for doing things. But confidentially, I think it's a GI who gets out of KP. Come on now, no more talk now, and eat your oatmeal. Good for you.
2: Oh, that's the trouble with oatmeal. It just lays there and looks like it's good for you.
1: Yes, I know. If somebody could invent a breakfast food that's good for you but looks like it's bad for you, they'd make a million. Come on, son. Now, children who eat their oatmeal grow up to be big, strong men.
2: Men?
1: Uh-huh.
2: Did you always eat your oatmeal?
1: Yes, but I ate another brand.
2: I'll take toast.
1: No, you won't now. Now, let's pretend something. Let's imagine that oatmeal is an island in the Pacific.
2: You mean like the milk is the ocean around it, kind
1: of? Mm-hmm. There's a lot of white caps out there today, aren't there?
2: How about some toast?
1: No, not yet now. Now, let's pretend now that you're the Army, the Navy, and the Marines. Now, you're going to take that island.
2: Me? The Army, the Navy, and the Marines?
1: Yes. Now, what's the first thing you do?
2: Well, I'd bet the Navy just blow the top off this old mountain here.
1: Right. Don't blow it off, though. Take it off with your spoon. Don't put it in the ocean.
2: Why not?
1: Oh, it would be a hazard to navigation. Put it in your mouth.
2: Okay. Now, watch this. The Marines are going to establish a beachhead.
1: Say, the Marines certainly took that situation in hand. Why, there isn't any beach left.
2: Now, watch the Army. They're going to bulldoze out a landing strip.
1: Oh, that's a wonderful landing strip. But how about that harbor up there in the northwest corner? It looks kind of small. You might want to anchor a battleship.
2: Don't worry. I'll have the Phoebes dig it deeper. Just watch this.
1: That's a good boy. Fine.
2: Hey, Aunt Charlotte.
1: Something wrong?
2: I've beaten up my island.
1: All right, Robert, take your bowl out to the kitchen and bring in that other quart of ocean from the icebox.
3: Morning, Aunt Charlotte.
1: Oh, good morning, Jack. That's high. Sit down quick so I can't see all of it.
3: Why, do you think it's too loud?
1: Well, not any louder than a brass band playing Accentuate the Positive.
3: Say, Aunt Charlotte, tell me something, will you?
1: Yeah?
3: What do you think of a girl that would deliberately scheme and connive to get a fella to come to her house?
1: I think it's wonderful if he's the laundry man.
3: Oh, you know who I'm talking about. That Chester Van Orden that Barbara's invited here. For my money, he's strictly a square with a flair for hot air.
1: Why, Jack, is that nice? You've never even met him.
3: So what? I've still got to give up my room to him.
1: Ah, so that's the trouble. Well, he'll only be here a few days.
3: And all the time the state public speaking contest is on, what about me? I have to sleep on a cot in the basement for Chester Van Orden.
1: But, Jack, I'm sure he's a very nice young man.
3: Yeah, I know. He's state president of the Associated High Schools Declamatory Club. But I still don't see why Barbara had to write to him and ask...
1: Jack, she's the president of our high school. She's the president of our high school club, and they might have a lot in common.
3: Still leaves me curled up around the furnace.
1: But I think Barbara's being very hospitable.
3: You don't know her. There's more to her than meets the eye.
1: She'll do all right with just what meets the eye.
3: Yeah, I know, but just the same, she's...
4: Well, good morning, Aunt Charlotte. Sorry I'm late for breakfast.
3: Hey, what's that on top of your head?
4: It's my hair, naturally.
3: Well, you better stay inside. This is the season the birds are building nests.
4: Aunt Charlotte, make him stop.
1: Well, Barbara, it does look a little severe, pulled back from your forehead that way.
4: Well, I think that as long as I've got a high forehead, I may as well show it. After all, I am the mental type.
3: You? Oh, brother, wait till the gang sees that hairdo.
4: I'm not interested in what the gang may think.
3: Oh, yeah? Not even the boys?
4: No, and I'm not interested in boys either, as such. What I admire in a man is culture and intellect and principle.
3: Oh, now I've heard everything.
4: Well, I do. And I bet Aunt Charlotte agrees with me, don't you, Aunt Charlotte? Isn't it important to know what a man stands for?
1: Yes, dear, but I still wouldn't overlook the things they fall for.
4: Oh, look at that o'clock. I have to hurry to get to the railroad station to meet Chester Van Orden.
1: Oh, Barbara, do you want the paper to read on the bus?
3: You better take it. Dick Tracy's really in the groove this morning.
4: No, thanks. I'm not interested in Dick Tracy.
3: You're not?
1: I thought you always read Dick Tracy.
4: I did when I was a child. But I'm an adult now.
1: Well, you certainly have grown a lot since yesterday.
4: And besides, I've got a book to read.
1: Oh, yes, I heard about that book, Are You a Genius?
4: Oh, I finished that this morning. Now I'm reading The Correct Approach to Global Economic Stabilization.
3: The Correct Approach to...
4: I'll be back around 9:30, Aunt Charlotte.
1: All right, goodbye, dear.
3: What do you know about that? The Correct Approach to Global Economic Stabilization. Hey, you know something?
1: What?
3: I just figured out what's on her mind. It's the correct approach to Chester Van Orden.
2: Hey, Jack, can you play from the table so I can sit this down, will you?
3: Hey, what are you doing with all that milk?
1: Milk? Don't be silly. Robert's bringing in the Atlantic and the Pacific Ocean.

0: darling.
1: Oh, good afternoon, Mr. Anderson. Come in.
2: Hello, Mr. Anderson.
0: Well, how are you, son? Charlotte, I hear that the State Declamatory Club president is your house guest.
1: Oh, yes. Chester Van Orden. He arrived this morning.
0: He's going to deliver the opening address at the state conference Tuesday evening, I hear. So, well, I thought I'd drop by and pick up an advance copy and run it in the paper Tuesday morning.
1: Of course. Robert, will you run upstairs and ask Chester to come down?
2: Sure, Charlotte.
0: And tell him to bring a copy of his speech, huh? Ah, Charlotte, I wish I could be one of those youngsters Tuesday night. Ah, you. How wonderful it is.
1: Yeah. But there are some of my younger days I don't care to remember.
0: Oh, that's too bad, Charlotte. What happened to you?
1: Nothing. That's why I don't like to remember them.
0: Huh? Oh. Yeah, but what I was getting at, Charlotte, is that, I like to keep my youthful viewpoint. And I do hit it off with youngsters. Do they accept me as, simply as one of them?
3: Did you send for me, Miss Greenwood?
1: Yes, I did, Mr. Anderson. This is Chester Van Orden.
0: Well, hi, Chester.
1: Mr. Anderson is the managing editor of the Lakeview Dispatch.
0: Ah, but don't let that stop you, son. At heart, I'm just a great big kid.
3: The utter puerility of the expression, Mr. Anderson, imparts complete credence to your thesis.
0: Yeah, it did.
1: Mr. Anderson is here to get a copy of your speech, Chester.
0: Yeah, and a few personal facts about you. We'd like to give you a little break, sonny.
3: Very well. You may take this down. Yeah. Chester Van Orden's genealogical escutcheon encompasses an assemblage of illustrious predecessors. And what's the matter? Don't you follow me?
0: Oh, sure. I follow you.
1: I bet you'll never find your way back.
0: Oh, wait a minute, Charlotte. What he said means,
1: Yes, go on.
0: Well, in other words...
3: In other words, my family descended from distinguished ancestors.
0: Oh, sure. Yeah, mine too, Jester. In fact, my family has been descending for years. how old are you, Jester?
3: Mentally 30, by psychological time.
1: But actually 18, by Gruen watch time.
0: Look, how about your speech?
3: Oh, I have a copy right here. I'll read it to you.
0: No, don't bother.
3: No trouble. Our future as a great maritime power.
1: That's a nice short speech.
3: That is simply the title.
0: Hey, well, look, if you'll just let me have a...
3: Imposed by the galaxy of spectacular maritime exploits, accenting the conflict of 1812...
0: Yes, I know, but look, I...
3: The United States launched a determined policy of maritime...
0: Yeah, look, I don't need to have this...
3: Policy of maritime expansion, marinating the eastern coast and establishing naval bases...
0: Now, wait a minute, please. All I want is a copy of the speech. Thank you. After all, I know how to read. You know, I did go to school once.
3: You learned to read just going once? Remarkable.
0: Well, certainly. Now, wait a minute.
3: I was quite sure you'd gone once. I have perused some of your editorials.
0: Oh, you perused them. Now, listen here, you young...
1: Mr. Anderson, remember, Chester peruses easily.
0: Brother, all you need is a leather binding and they can call you Britannica.
3: Miss Greenwood, just why am I called upon to waste my valuable time on this elderly adolescent?
1: Oh, now, wait, Chester, now. Good-natured kidding is one thing, but you're being rude.
3: I beg your pardon, Miss Greenwood. Are you undertaking to criticize me?
1: I'm suggesting that you show a little more respect.
3: Well, this is positively fantastic. Teaching me ethics. You'll regret this, Miss Greenwood. I'm going upstairs to my room.
0: Well, that conceited... Who does he think he
1: now,
0: is?
1: Don't let that child disturb you.
0: Telling me off. That's what we pay a school tax for, is it? To make a kid smart.
1: The trouble is, nobody ever made Chester smart in the right place.

0: Charlotte, do we have to run this house just to suit Chester Van Orden?
1: Well, he is our house guest, Jack.
2: It's an honor to have him here. Every kid in the Declamatory Club's been angling to get him. Well, Willa Morton would have given her front teeth to get him.
0: Willa Morton could spare a few front teeth.
1: Now, Jack, that's no way to talk.
2: Willa might not be good looking, but she's the smartest politician in school. And it was really something to beat her out and get Chester as our guest.
0: What's so good about it?
2: It isn't often you meet a genius, and it wouldn't hurt any of us to strive to attain to his intellectual level.
0: Oh, so that's why you've been putting on this highbrow act, huh? My, my, ain't we got culture.
2: There's nothing wrong in wanting to be somebody.
0: Well, Barbara, the best way to be somebody is to be yourself.
3: And Charlotte, Junior's here.
1: All right, dear, I'm coming. Good evening, Junior.
4: Evening, Miss Greenwood. Say, I sort of figured I'd wash the lunchroom windows tomorrow. I wonder if you've got any kind of washing powder I could use.
1: Oh, yes, Junior. There's some gold dust somewhere in the house.
4: Oh, gold dust. Say, gold dust will be fine.
3: It's down in the basement.
1: I'm sorry, Junior, that I wasn't able to get down to the lunchroom today, but we have a house guest.
4: Oh, that's all right. Why, running a little place like that, lunchroom's duck soup to me. I used to be mixed up in big business. Didn't I ever tell you about working the corner in the market?
1: No, just about working in the market on the corner.
4: Oh, yes, yes. I cleaned up $1 million a day.
3: Gee, a million? How'd you do that, Junior?
4: How? Oh, well, I had a slot machine that put out marriage licenses. Yes, sir, a man could drop a quarter in and get a wife.
1: You might have done better if a man could drop in his wife and get a quarter.
4: That's right, Shay. You're slicker in the bottom of a bathtub, Miss Greenwood. Of course, I didn't start out with that contraption. Oh, I began with an ordinary weighing machine.
3: Weighing machine?
4: Yeah. I seen one standing on the corner, so I sneaked up to it and silently stole away. To get it away.
1: Oh, Junior, you're bowing me down.
3: How could you make $1 million with a weighing machine?
1: Well, you see, Robert, Junior started on a small scale.
4: Oh, that does it. I give up.
3: Besides, you really got all that money. Where are you hiding it?
4: Oh, don't you worry about that. Me and your Aunt Charlotte's got it all stashed away. Yes, sir. I don't say anything to anybody, but we got all that wealth hidden. And nobody's ever going to find out about it.
5: Miss Greenwood.
3: Chester, we got $1 million.
1: Robert, will you show Junior where that washing powder is?
3: Okay. Come on, Junior.
5: I can see I wasn't intended to overhear that conversation.
1: You mean what Junior was saying? Oh, that was just... Oh, what are you doing with your suitcase, Chester?
5: It's quite obvious. I'm leaving.
1: The Mortons, but why?
5: How could I possibly stay here after the way I was humiliated a few minutes ago?
1: Why, Chester, surely you haven't taken that to heart. Why, I've said the same thing to these children of mine.
5: There may be considerable intellectual difference between them and me. It's time you realized what I am.
1: Well, frankly, Chester, that's just what I'm beginning to realize.
5: I don't care to resort to veiled innuendo, Miss Greenwood. I can tell you that I consider you...
6: Why, Chester, what's the matter? Where are you going?
5: Your brother didn't want me, and now your aunt has insulted me.
6: Oh, no. Aunt Charlotte, you didn't.
1: No, I didn't, unless it's insulting to remind a boy of his manners.
5: As if anyone in this house could remind me of manners.
6: But, Chester, what happened?
5: I don't intend to lower my dignity by explaining. Willa Morton has asked me to stay at her house, and I'm going there.
6: Willa Morton? Oh, Aunt Charlotte, why must this happen to me? Just when I wanted everything to be perfect.
1: Oh, now, darling, I guess I just don't understand children. Look, Chester, let's try and forget the whole thing. Now, come on, now, be a good boy and take your suitcase back upstairs.
5: Oh, no. You're not getting off that easy, Miss Greenwood. I have an uncle who's going to hear about you.
1: An uncle?
5: And mark my words, you're going to pay for this. Barbara, you can reach me at the Morton.
6: Oh, Aunt Charlotte, you've spoiled everything. Aren't you sorry?
1: Yes, Barbara, I'm sorry. Sorry for Morton's.

0: 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Now back to our story in the Barton home the following day. Charlotte doesn't know it yet, but there's trouble in the offing as the bell rings. And Bobby Barton goes to answer the door.
1: Oh, hello, Judge Cronin.
2: Ah, Master Bobby. Is your aunt at home?
1: Yeah, come in.
2: Thank you.
1: Oh, Aunt Charlotte.
3: Be there in a minute, Robert.
1: Say, Judge Cronin.
2: Yes?
1: Aunt Charlotte said the other day you were going to leave the bench.
2: That's quite right, young man. I've retired from the bench to take up private practice.
1: How long were you on the bench?
2: Exactly 28 years, 7 months, and 3 days.
1: Gee, that's a long time to be on the bench.
2: Indeed it is.
1: Why didn't they ever let you play?
2: What? Well, what's that? You don't understand.
4: Judge Cronin. Oh, how nice.
1: Well, I guess it's none of my business. See you later.
4: Well, this is an unexpected pleasure seeing you on this lovely morning, Judge.
2: Miss Greenwood, this is not a lovely morning.
4: Oh, it is, too. The little breezes are breezing, the buds are budding, and the little robins are robbing.
2: Robbing, yes. And so it would seem a week. As legal custodian of the Barton estate, I've just received this notice intimating that one of us, Miss Greenwood, has been attempting to defraud the government.
4: Really? Why, Judge Cronin, what have you done?
2: Well, I give... What have I done?
4: Why, you wouldn't do a thing like that, would we?
2: Of course we wouldn't. Now, look, Miss Greenwood, the government thinks you've been concealing taxable income. They're contemplating an audit of the Barton estate.
4: Oh, that's ridiculous. The Barton estate is an open book. A little dog-eared, perhaps. But still open.
2: Well, nevertheless, we're going to have to satisfy the government. And
4: I know. Excuse me, Judge.
2: Oh,
4: good morning.
5: I imagine this is the Barton residence.
4: It is.
5: Then I imagine you're Mrs. Greenwood.
4: Oh, you've got a wonderful imagination, but it's not Mrs. Greenwood, it's Miss Greenwood.
5: I'm sorry.
4: You're sorry. I do hope that you're selling vacuum cleaners, young man.
5: No, I'm not.
4: Have you any nylon hose?
5: No, definitely no.
4: Then I don't think we'd be interested.
5: Just a minute. I'm from the Department of Internal Revenue.
4: Oh, we could use some revenue. Do come in, Mr.
5: Blake. My name is Jefferson Alexander Hamilton Blake.
4: Oh, yes, come in. All of you. Right this way, please. Judge Cronin, this is Mr. Blake from the, you know...
2: Well, I'm glad to meet you, Mr. Blake. I'm delighted. Let me handle this, Miss Greenwood.
5: Did you say?
2: Oh, I was merely suggesting that Miss Greenwood let me take care of this. You see, I was for many years a judge in criminal court.
5: Oh, criminal court?
2: Yes.
5: Then you agree this is a criminal case?
2: Yes. No, I mean, now, wait a minute.
4: Well, maybe you'd better let me handle this, Judge. Just what is the trouble, Mr. Blake?
5: Well, I have this memo from my superior regarding the Barton estate tax return. It appears there may be some discrepancies in your form.
4: I admit that.
5: Oh, you admit it, eh?
4: Can I help it if I grew that way?
2: Miss Greenwood, the gentleman is referring to the fiscal figure.
4: Well, that's a new name for it.
2: He's not talking about your figure.
4: Then whose figure is he talking about? Yours?
2: No. My figure is neither here nor there.
4: Oh, but there's a lot of it in between.
2: Let me take care of this. Now, Mr. Blake, what makes your superior think there's something wrong with our tax report?
5: It seems he received a letter from somebody saying that you were concealing assets and income amounting to millions.
6: That's millions? Oh, that's absurd. Look, let me telephone your superior at once. What's his name?
5: Schuyler Van Orden.
4: Schuyler Van Orden? Why, good heavens, that's Chester's uncle. Why, Chester wrote that letter.
6: Chester?
4: Oh, that explains everything. Chester overheard Junior in one of those childish stories of his. He didn't have sense enough to see it was a joke.
6: Oh, Junior!
4: Yes, Junior!
6: Well, you can take my word for it, Mr. Blake. The Barton estate certainly has no concealed assets and very little income. The entire record is available to your auditors.
5: Very well, Judge Cronin. Under the circumstances, I believe you. Miss Greenwood, it's very fortunate this gentleman was here to assist you.
4: Yes, Mr. Blake. He is such a dear.
6: Well, I didn't think that you...
1: Oh, Aunt Charlotte! Oh, excuse me.
4: Oh, that's all right, Robert. What do you want, dear?
1: Junior just left. He asked me to tell you he took all the rest of that gold dust out of the basement.
5: Gold dust?
4: Yes, sir.
5: Not only concealing assets and income, but hoarding illegal gold.
4: But Mr. Blake...
5: No more explanations. We're all going down to the FBI.

0: Oh, my. Nice to be home again.
1: Robert? Jack? Barbara? Anybody home?
2: I'm here, Aunt Charlotte. Where have you been all day?
0: Oh, downtown, a little business I had to straighten out. Nothing important. Oh, let's make a cup of tea.
2: Oh, I'll get it, Aunt Charlotte. Why, Chester, you came back.
3: Good afternoon, Barbara. Miss Greenwood, I merely came back to get a book I forgot.
2: Oh, yes, I found it in your room, Chester. I put it in the hall table here. This is the book. Are you a genius?
0: Well, answer the question, Chester.
3: Miss Greenwood, I seem to detect a certain amount of sarcasm in your tone.
0: That proves you are a genius.
3: And if it's because of what happened to you today...
2: What? What happened?
0: Oh, nothing much, Barbara. Because of Chester, Judge Cronin, Jr., and I spent the entire day at the federal building with the income tax people and the FBI.
2: Why, Aunt Charlotte!
0: But Chester was considerate. He didn't call the police.
3: Miss Greenwood, if you want my frank opinion...
0: I don't, but I'll probably get it.
3: As I was about to say, stupid people deserve to get into trouble. If they want to stay out of trouble, they'd stop making mistakes.
0: That's so true, Chester. That reminds me of that wonderful speech of yours, the one you gave Mr. Anderson...
3: I didn't say anything about mistakes in that speech.
0: Naturally, but do you remember what you said about the United States starting to become a maritime power?
3: Certainly, I said. The United States took the first step toward becoming a maritime power by marinating the entire East Coast. And...
2: marinating the East Coast.
3: What's wrong with that?
0: Not a thing, son, only it must have taken a lot of vinegar and olive oil to marinate the entire East Coast.
3: Marinate?
2: I thought you knew everything. Didn't you know that marinate means to soften with oil or vinegar?
3: Are you sure?
0: You're talking to a couple of cooks, son, and what we're dishing out, you'll have to take.
3: Well, gosh, well, this is terrible. I use that word all the way through my speech, and it's going to be printed in the dispatch.
0: That's right. It comes out today.
3: But with that word, that mistake, I'll be a laughingstock. I've got to get a hold of Mr. Anderson and have him stop it.
0: Chester, do you think after the way you treated Mr. Anderson that he'll do you a favor?
3: Oh, Miss Greenwood, then you can fix it. Please, please call him up, Miss Greenwood.
0: Oh, no, I'm too stupid. I'd probably make matters worse.
3: But something's got to be done. I can't have people know I made such a stupid mistake.
0: Listen, Chester, a long time ago they found out that people made mistakes. That's why they have erasers on pencils. That's why newspapers have proofreaders.
3: You mean they corrected my mistake?
0: Well, I happen to know they didn't.
3: Then Mr. Anderson did.
0: No, Chester. Before Mr. Anderson took the speech, I corrected it.
3: You? Oh. Thank you.
0: That's all right, Chester. And now if you'd like to come back and stay with us, why, we'd just love to have you.
3: Oh, thanks, Miss Greenwood. I think I'd be kind of ashamed now.
0: Oh, that's a good sign, Chester. Proves that you have something in common with everyday folks. You know, genius isn't something that sets itself above humanity. Genius is the understanding, warmth, and sympathy of all humanity in the heart of one man.
3: Thank you. I think I'd better be going now, Miss Green.
0: Goodbye, Chester. And do come again.
3: Bye. Thank you.
2: Oh, Aunt Charlotte, has the evening paper come?
0: What do you want to do, read Chester's speech?
2: No, Dick Tracy.
0: Oh, now there's a man who never makes a mistake. He is a genius.

0: Charlotte Greenwood will be back in a moment. Meanwhile, I want to remind you again, the next time you buy a card for any occasion, look on the back for the identifying words, a Hallmark card. 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
1: 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The high hat, like Chester's, has definitely gone out of style. Conceit never was worth much. And now, with all of us engaged in one great task, its worth is even less. For the value of a man isn't in his importance to himself, but to his fellow man. Greatness is measured not by how much we have, but by how many we help. Until next Sunday at the very same time, Mrs.

0: Greenwood Show, written by Jack Casey and D.H. Johnson, with John Brown, Charles Cantor, and Edward Ryan, who appeared through the courtesy of 20th Century Fox, came to you from Hollywood. This is Wendell Niles speaking. 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
2: And now, Gangbusters!
0: Gangbusters, presented in cooperation with police and federal law enforcement departments throughout the United States. The only national program that brings you authentic police case histories.

0: high from one robbery to the next until a cow doctor from the hills became too attached to his avocation.
1: And now to gangbusters and facts that show the operation of our law enforcement officials in their war against the underworld. Gangbusters has asked the Honorable Lynn Bomar, Commissioner of Safety, State of Tennessee, to narrate by proxy tonight's case.
2: The inside facts in the case of the Tennessee Valley Killer.
1: Commissioner Bomar, from what you've told me, the criminals in tonight's case certainly must have been a weird aggregation.
3: That's one description of them, Don Gardner. But their weird characteristics, especially those of the gang leader, made them no less dangerous. As a matter of fact, this gang leader was at one time considered the most dangerous fugitive at large in the country.
1: Oh, well, why don't you tell us about him, Commissioner?
3: All right, Don. I think it would be best to begin a short time ago at a county seat in a tobacco-growing section of North Carolina. One noon hour, the proprietor of a local tobacco warehouse walked down to the courthouse square and approached a stranger who was sitting alone on a bench.
4: Howdy.
5: Howdy.
4: I guess room on that bench for another one.
5: Help yourself. Bench belongs more to you than to me. I'm the stranger.
4: Awful unseasonable weather we've been having.
5: Oh, weather doesn't bother me none. I've learned to take what they give me. Well, I guess I ought
4: Wait now, wait just a second. I'm Roy Clark. I own the tobacco warehouse here.
5: Oh, pleased to know you, Mr. Clark.
4: Are you the same stranger that was in Logan's feed store this morning?
5: I was in a feed store. I don't know whether it was Logan's.
4: I hear you got some birds you're mighty proud of.
5: I got a few Baltimore topnuts, I fancy.
4: You got them with you?
5: Well, not this minute.
4: Well, have you got them near?
5: Well, out of the cabin camp a mile or so north.
4: Well, you know, stranger, I've got a few birds myself I'm kind of proud of.
5: Yeah?
4: Esalen Redquills.
5: Don't care none for the breed.
4: Oh, I found them to last pretty good against Baltimore topknots.
5: Not that I ever heard.
4: You wouldn't care for a test?
5: Oh, I wouldn't mind one.
4: Tonight?
5: Anytime.
4: Well, we've got a cockpit in the basement of that furniture store there north of the square.
5: The brick building?
4: Yeah. 9 o'clock?
5: It suits me. I've got 7 birds I'll fight.
4: And 7's all right. What have you got for stakes?
5: $200 a match, $1,000 a main.
4: Well, you are proud of your birds.
5: If I wasn't, I wouldn't have them.
4: Well, we can meet the stake. Conditions, short heels. Birds may not be touched after setting down the pit. If a bird refuses to fight longer, he's set down in the middle of the pit, breast to breast with his adversary. If he still then refuses to fight longer, he's regarded as defeated.
5: Satisfactory, Mr. Clark.
4: All right. I'll see you tonight, then. Good day, sir, and good luck.
6: I don't know, Troy. $200 a match and $1,000 a main? Them Esalen Redquills and Mr. Clark's are birds with spirit. Maybe you bit off more than you could chew.
5: Don't you worry about it, Doc. I'll handle the business arrangements. You just look after the chores.
6: Come in here, Grant. Come in here. What's been keeping you?
7: What did I ever get myself into? Spring water. Honest, Doc. Ordinary tap water ain't good enough for you.
6: Where's the pail bucket at?
7: Where'd you think? Out there next to the roosters.
6: Roosters. Can't you get it through that thick Yankee head of yours that fighting cocks is fighting cocks?
7: Well, they're still roosters to me.
6: Ah.
7: The only way I'll have them's with mashed potatoes and gravy.
5: What's the matter, Grant? Haven't you got no sporting blood?
6: Yankee blood. That's what he's got. Yankee blood.
7: Go on, go on. I got your spring water. Go on, attend to your chickens.
6: Chicken? Now, see here, you
7: yeah,
6: wouldn't...
7: Doc. Go on. Get them birds shaped up.
6: Fine. A lot of appreciation anybody gets around here.
7: Spring water, graham bread for a bunch of chickens.
5: That's what puts them in the best shape.
7: Because that cow doctor says so?
5: Because I say so.
7: Oh, now look, Troy, it's okay for a guy to have a hobby. I got nothing against that. But I've been knocking around since who knows when. This is the first mob I ever ran into that operates with a bunch of chickens and a cow doctor.
5: We've been doing okay with the chickens and the cow doctor, have we?
7: Well, there's lots of ways to do okay.
5: I like this way. We get what we're after and I have a little sport.
7: All right. What's the deal for tonight?
5: The first two birds go into the pit at 9 o'clock. With the 7 matches, we ought to be busy there nearly 2 hours.
7: What about the warehouse? You sure nobody will be around?
5: Look, I know these folks. They'll all be at the cockfight. You won't have no trouble. You can be in and out of that safe in plenty of time.
7: Some job you picked out for me.
5: You can do it. You'll have Doc to help.
7: Some help. Probably treat that safe like an ailing calf.
5: Just you do a good job. After you get finished up, come by the cockpit. I'll stall the matches as long as I can until I see you.
7: Well, okay. But have them birds of yours win, will you? I don't feel like breaking into a safe and then having to pay out all the dough in bad bets.
5: You just open up that safe, Grant. I'll see the birds come out okay. Heslin red quills. Mr. Clark thinks they're any match for a Baltimore topknots. He's got another thing coming.
8: All right, come in now.
5: Well, did you change your opinion of Baltimore topknots, Mr. Clark?
8: No, I'm not beat yet. Go on, get in there. Miss it. Come on.
5: Well, would you like to up the stakes, Mr. Clark?
8: Get in there. Get in there. Come on now, get in there.
7: How you doing, Troy? In the bag. 3-1, and this is for the main. Go on, get him. Get him.
9: We gotta
7: get
9: him. Grand. Clean as monkey's wash.
7: Okay. Tell Doc to get ready to move. We'll be through here in another 10 minutes. Finish him. Finish him. Finish him. Finish him. Come on, finish him. Finish him.
10: You're Mr. Clark?
11: That's right, sir.
10: My name's McDonald. I'm a special agent of the Federal Bureau of Investigation.
11: Oh, yes. Sheriff called and said you're on your way over. Sit down, sir.
10: Thanks. Mr. Clark, you're positive the man who owns the birds at Fort Yours is the same man whose photograph you identified at the sheriff's office?
11: I couldn't be much more positive, sir. The man was standing no farther from me than you're sitting right now for 2 hours or more. It's beyond me how any man who fights gamecocks can stoop to such a low occupation as safe burglary.
10: Yes, I can see your point.
11: I had no idea, Mr. McDonald. No idea at all. Imagine burglarizing my safe here at the warehouse while I was engaged in a sporting match. And he was well-spoken, too.
10: Well, that makes no difference, Mr. Clark. There are lots of well-spoken criminals. And their specialty is disarming such victims as you. Did you know that this man, Troy Blankenship, is wanted in at least a half dozen states?
11: Why, no.
10: Did you know that he killed a police officer?
11: What?
10: He's a murderer.
11: A murderer?
10: That's right. He escaped North Carolina State Prison some time ago. He almost committed a second murder when he assaulted a guard. Since that time, he's been responsible for robberies and burglaries here in North Carolina and Virginia, Ohio, Indiana, Kentucky, and Tennessee.
11: Well,
10: so you can see how important it is for us to apprehend him.
11: Yes, sir, I can see. And a man who breeds gamecocks.
10: Now, Mr. Clark, I want to go over every word that passed between you and Troy Blankenship. Perhaps somewhere in your conversation he dropped a hint that would give us an idea of his present whereabouts.
11: All right, Mr. McDonald, my time is yours.
3: Well, Don, there wasn't much Mr. Clark could say that would lead authorities to the whereabouts of Troy Blankenship and his gang. By that time, they were well over the state line and had arrived at a small town with the intention of robbing a post office safe of a sack of registered mail they knew to contain an enormous amount of cash. But Doc's passion for cow doctrine led his companions to the brink of disaster, as you will see.
1: Now, back to Gangbusters. You were telling us, Commissioner Bomar, that Troy Blankenship and his strange gang had crossed the state line and planned to rob a post office safe of a large shipment of cash.
3: That's right, Don. Once at the town, they sought to determine the exact time the shipment of cash would arrive. Troy Blankenship and the criminal Grant stood on the platform of the local railroad station shortly after the afternoon train pulled in.
5: Okay, Grant, I've seen enough. Let's go.
7: Yeah, right with you.
5: That sack he just signed for him. The registered mail.
7: Oh, look, Troy, let's grab it here at the station. It'll be a cinch. Small town, one cop. What are we waiting for?
5: No, we'll do it like I figured.
7: Well, why break into the post office? We could lift it off those guys and we got it.
5: Go on, get in the car.
7: Oh.
12: Come on. Get in.
9: could.
6: See it, Troy? How'd it look?
7: It looks okay.
6: He asked you nothing, Yankee.
7: Yeah, now listen.
5: All right, all right.
6: Well, how do we do it, Troy?
5: Well, if you listen, I'll tell you.
6: I'm listening.
5: They take that payroll and lock up the post office overnight.
6: Hmm?
5: Tomorrow morning, the boss of the construction gang comes to pick it up. Only it won't be there. We're taking it out of the post office tonight.
9: Well, let's grab it now. They won't know what hit them.
6: If Troy says it's tonight, it's tonight.
9: Look, Doc, why don't you stick to patching up those chickens?
6: Are you blue-coated rascal?
5: Okay, okay. Here's how we do it, and I don't want any argument. Doc.
6: Yeah, Troy?
5: The postmaster owns that farm I showed you, about a mile outside of town.
6: The one with the little old white barn?
5: Yeah, that's it.
6: Nice barn.
5: You go pay a call on him.
6: Sure, Troy. What am I going to call on him about?
9: Listen, you'll get told.
6: Not by no one named Grant.
5: All right. Doc, that postmaster has a habit of coming back to the post office some nights to work.
6: Mm-hmm.
5: Now, I don't want him back there tonight.
6: But if he wants to go to the post office, how am I going to keep him? That'll be harder than getting a gold off a tooth dentist.
5: I said I'll tell you how to keep him. Get this car out of here.
6: Sure, Troy, but how?
5: I said I'll tell you, move.

0: Afternoon, Mr. Postmaster.
1: Yeah, what is it?
0: Your missus said I'd find you out here near the barn. Now, I got a number of gadgets for sale here. Razor blades, pocket knives, cuff links, and et cetera.
1: You caught me at a busy moment, mister. I don't want
0: anything. Well, sir, and I even got some of the finest game cocks ever you did lay eyes on. With each purchase, we're giving away the finest gold-plated keychain this side of the Tennessee River.
1: I said you caught me at a busy moment. You'll have to make it some other time, mister. I got a sick cow.
0: Sick cow?
1: Yeah.
0: Did you say a sick cow, Mr. Postmaster?

0: I got a sick cow.
1: A sick cow?
0: Yeah.
1: Did you say a sick cow, Mr. Postmaster?
0: I was just going to call the veterinarian.
1: Mr. Postmaster, you're the most luckiest man in the county that I come along. I'm a natural-born cow doctor. Been fixing cows since I was just a kid of a boy.
0: Yeah, but...
1: I'll have that cow brood well again before any veterinarian fellow could even get halfway up the hill. You just show me where she is at.
0: Well, she's right in the barn, but don't you think
1: just
0: it might...
1: Just lead me there, Mr. Postmaster. Just lead me there.
0: Well, I... right this way.
1: I'll have it fixed up in no time. No time at all.
0: In here.
2: Uh-oh. Brute sounds sick, all right.
0: Yeah.
1: I can tell from here what's ailing.
2: It's a bad case of traveling brayer stilts.
0: Traveling brayer stilts?
1: Yes, sir. And I can fix it up in a jiffy. I'll have her back on her feet come night and give her milk come morning.
0: If it's that serious, I suppose I should get in touch with the veterinarian.
1: Oh, serious, all right. But simple. Simple as they come. Now, I noticed I come up the road, you had some nice tall pine trees a-growing. How old are them pines?
0: I don't know.
1: Well, pine needles got to be some trees just the right age. Now, I got some right age pine needles over where I'm staying.
0: Well, now, look.
1: Now, Mr. Postmaster, now you get me them mustard greens and the brine water. I'll be back here in a half hour with the pine needles. Now, don't touch that cow till I get back. And the postmaster does exactly like I asked him. Hey, come on, Troy, get me there. I told him I'd be back in half hour.
3: What about this traveling brayer stilts? I never heard of any such cow sickness.
1: You didn't?
3: You know I didn't.
1: Oh, Troy, I'm ashamed of you. Shamed to death of you. They had an epidemic of traveling brayer stilts back in, 03. It darn near killed every cow brute in both Carolinas. Yes, sir. Traveling brayer stilts. Darn near every cow brute in the whole South died.
3: You should have done it like I told you and forgotten about the cow doctrine.
1: I'm keeping the postmaster away from the post office, ain't it? I keep him away. Hey, go on, Troy. Drive me there. That cow needs me.
3: Yeah, like I need you.
1: I know you need me, Troy, but you can get into this post office without me. I guess you can do it.
4: What's keeping him, Troy? Should have been here waiting for us.
3: He'll be here. Take it easy. Besides, nobody will know about that job until morning. There's plenty of time.
4: Well, we got a nice pile of dough out of that post office, and I don't feel like it.
3: Okay. It's all right. He's coming in now.
4: Well, it's about time. He ought to know better.
3: Well, then you lay off it, Doc.
1: Hello, Troy. You ain't been waiting long.
4: Where were you?
1: I got here, didn't I?
3: What happened, Doc?
1: The young fella told me where I could get some spring water for the birds.
4: Spring water? We're waiting here till I am out of town. Where's your head?
3: Okay, let's get going. Where's the car park?
1: Right out in front, just in the... Uh-oh.
4: What's the matter?
1: The postmaster.
4: The postmaster?
3: Yeah, and that's the law with him.
4: Well, come on, let's get out.
3: Hold it. I'll talk our way out.
4: But supposing there ain't words on...
3: Hold it. We'll get out, but first we'll talk.
5: Hey, you.
1: Me?
5: Yeah, we want to talk to you. That's the one, Deputy Hickson.
1: Oh, hello, Mr. Postmaster.
3: What's the trouble, officer?
5: Lots of trouble, boys. The postmaster here's got a complaint.
3: Oh, is that right? Well, if there's anything I can do to straighten it out...
5: I'm afraid all the damage has been done.
3: Oh, what damage?
5: I guess you better come along with us.
1: Hey, turn me loose. Let go of the...
3: Now, just a second, officer.
5: There's no use talking about it here. I've already sworn out a warrant against this man.
3: Against Doc?
5: I'm charging him with practicing veterinary without a license.
3: Oh.
5: A cow died. Traveling brayer stilts.
1: Well, she wouldn't have died if you'd done like I told you.
5: We can't argue about it here. Let's go.
1: Oh.
3: Here now, just a second. My friend's an old cow doctor from the hill country.
5: That doesn't give him the right to practice veterinary in this state.
6: And kill my cow.
1: I do not need to kill your cow.
5: As soon as I get him booked, you can come down and make bond for him. Let's go. Come on. Come on.
1: You pull my bonds, won't you, boss? You pull my bonds.
3: Sit tight, Doc. I'll be there.
4: Well, ain't this some mess?
3: Just be thankful he didn't come to get us all on account of that safe cracking.
4: Hey.
3: What?
4: If Doc opens up his mouth, he can tell him plenty.
3: You just waking up to that?
4: Well, let's get him out, fast.
3: Why?
4: What? He's been springing along with you, hasn't he? He's been doing all your dirty work.
3: There's a good chance to dump him. Let him talk if he wants to. He can't tell him much.
4: You mean you let the old guy rot there in jail? How much could the bail be?
3: Whatever it is, it's too much. Come on. We gotta make time.
4: Troy.
3: What?
4: It ain't right.
3: How do you know what's right and what isn't? Come on. Let's get moving before...

0: We talk sooner than we figure.
1: Oh, all right.
0: Yeah, I got a nice program lined up for us. Doc's bound to get in the way.
2: Attention, all field officers and headquarters. Be on alert for Troy Blankenship, described in Bulletin 1816, and companion known as Grant. These two men believed responsible for recent series of jewelry store robberies in southern Illinois, Indiana, and Kentucky. Caution, Blankenship is a known murderer and is believed to be heavily armed.
1: Okay. Well, take it easy, will you? Time coming. Yeah?
0: Yeah, who is it?
3: It's me. Open up.
1: Oh. Hello, Troy. Come on in.
3: What's the matter with you, Grant? How many times do I have to knock?
1: I had a big night last night.
3: Yeah, well, you've been having too many big nights lately.
1: We're making dough, aren't we? What do you expect me to do with it? Open a bank account?
3: The big times are over, Grant. We're moving out of here and going back to some real work.
1: Oh, what's your hurry? Let's stick around and enjoy our score a while.
3: Nothing doing. It's East Tennessee and back to work.
1: Go ahead, Troy. You write me how you make out.
3: You're coming with me.
1: No, I don't think so. I like it pretty much here.
3: You're coming with me.
1: You're not going to push me around like you pushed that cow, Doctor.
3: I said you're coming along.
1: Yeah, that's what you think. Now get your hands off me.
3: Okay. So you've taken a plane with knives.
1: Sure, Troy, and this one will fit right in between your ribs. You want a sample, just try something. Now get out.
3: Okay, Grant. I guess you don't want to come with me.
1: I'm glad you know it.
3: Well, I...
4: Hey, give me that knife.
5: Go. Troy.
3: Thanks a lot for the knife.
1: Oh, now, wait a minute, Troy. Troy, I'll go with you. When do you want to leave?
3: Soon, Grant.
1: Real soon.
3: Here. Here's your knife.
6: Now, back to Gangbusters. Special Agent McDonald.
7: This is Deputy Sheriff Hickson, McDonald. I just got your message to call back.
6: Look, Hickson. Grant regained consciousness again. I was out at the hospital to see him.
7: Yes?
6: He says now that before his argument started with Troy Blankenship, they were talking about some jobs in East Tennessee.
7: Any place specific, McDonald?
6: No, that's the trouble.
7: Well, East Tennessee takes in a lot of territory. Troy might have changed his mind after the fight.
6: I know, but... it's our only lead, and, you know, he's pretty fond of cockfighting.
7: So I hear.
6: Well, there are some places where they still hold cockfights in East Tennessee, aren't there?
7: Yes, some places, but it's not exactly legal, you know.
6: I know, but they do hold cockfights. And if Troy Blankenship's in the neighborhood, he's going to show up.
7: I'd say he would.
6: Okay. Supposing I come over to see you in the morning. We'll figure out how we're going to get all those sporting exhibitions covered.
8: Get him. Well, McDonald, I don't suppose Blankenship will show up here tonight. Not if he's missed this much already.
6: Yes. Getting kind of late. Come on.
8: Yeah, I had enough of this. And I've heard about another cockfight that's supposed to come off near Del Rio tomorrow night. Do you want to look into that one?
6: By all means.
9: Evening's early, gentlemen. Still three matches to go.
8: Yeah, we got a long drive.
9: I can't stay.
6: Good night.
8: It's gotten pretty chilly.
6: Yes, my car's right over here.
3: Excuse me, fellas. Is this where they're holding the matches?
8: Yeah, right inside of Blankenship.
6: Get them up.
10: Some other time.
6: After him.
8: He ducked in that doorway.
6: He's still there. Hold it.
8: I don't see him.
6: Let's move up a little closer.
8: Duck.
6: Come on. See him?
8: No, not yet.
6: Better get a beat on him from behind that car.
8: Yeah, let's go. I see him.
6: Hold your fire. All right, Blankenship. Come out of there.
11: We know you're in that doorway. Come out with your hands up.
8: Try again.
11: Come out, blanket ship. Come out or we'll shoot.
12: Okay. I'm coming.
8: Keep your hands over your head.
12: They're over my head. Just take it easy. Don't shoot.
6: Get cuffs on him.
8: Right.
11: You're not a very good shot.
6: Maybe not. But anyway, I ducked you a long time.
13: Perhaps you did, Blankenship, but right now there are a few charges of robbery and assault to kill you're facing. Let's see how you ducked them. Let's go.
14: That, Don, was the end of the road for an unusual public enemy. Troy Blankenship is now back in North Carolina State Prison, where he is serving out his term for murder.
15: Well, thank you, Commissioner Bomar, for this interesting case history. And gangbusters, congratulations to all the officers who participated in the investigation leading up to the recapture of Troy Blankenship. 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Gangbusters is a Phillips H. Lord production.
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0: This week's star has had a long and interesting career. His first picture, made some years ago, Destination Tokyo, is still a highlight in the memory of many motion picture fans. He, of course, has made many, many other motion pictures, finds time for an occasional trip abroad, and also to do an occasional stage play. Now, as a freelance artist, he's in constant demand at all the studios, and we feel very fortunate indeed in having secured his services for this week's play. So, welcome, Mr. Robert Hutton.
1: Thank you very much, Les. It's nice to know that I'm in constant demand. My press agent keeps saying that, but up until now, I haven't believed him.
0: Well, you have been busy, I know that.
1: Well, yes, I have been, Les, and I'm very grateful.
0: I know you are, Bob. I also know that you're always in a big rush, but I do hope you'll take a minute after the play to talk about some of your activities.
1: It'll be a pleasure, Les.
0: Thank you, Robert Hutton. And now, here is our announcer.

0: curtain is up, and here is the play.
1: My name is Jones. A pretty ordinary name, and I've always been a pretty ordinary guy. Up until a couple of months ago. And now, because of the things that have happened, I'm here. Here in the violent ward of Bellevue Hospital. They think I'm crazy. They think that everything that's happened has happened only in my mind. I suppose you know something about it. It's been in the papers. Well, don't believe everything you read. I didn't kill my wife. Where is she? I don't know. I'd been married to Maud for 7 years, and for 7 years she'd been finding things wrong with me. Now, I'm an easygoing fellow. All I asked was a comfortable home, someone to talk to, someone who'd scratch my back if it itched. We could have been happy. I had a good job and liked it, and earned pretty good money. But that wasn't enough for Maud.
2: I'm sick of these chair covers. Why can't we get new ones? Why, when Mrs. Allison came over the other day, I was ashamed. Yes, really ashamed to let her into the house. She has such a lovely apartment, and goodness knows her husband isn't any more intelligent than you. In fact, I think he's stupid. So surely you can provide as well as he does. And anyway, I don't see why
1: you are
2: every bit as anxious as I am to have our home look nice. And then...
1: Marty!
2: What?
1: Shut up.
2: What? Are you speaking to me?
1: Do you see anyone else in the room?
2: Of course not.
1: Then I think you can assume that I'm speaking to you.
2: Oh, is that so? Well, let me tell you something. This is my home, and if I can't speak my mind in my own home, I don't know where I can. And don't you tell me to shut up when I'm trying to show you that we're too good to live in this pig pen. If you think for 1 minute that
1: I'm going to... What you fail to realize, Maud, is that a man has nerves. Nerves, Maud, nerves! I like the chairs the way they are. I like the whole house. Because it's the best we can afford.
2: Then why don't you make more money? Why do you force us to live like paupers just because you're satisfied with your job? Haven't you any pride? Don't you care how your poor wife has to dress? Don't you... Where are you going? Jones, where are you going?
1: Well, that gives you an idea. Of course, I know a certain amount of needling from a wife helps make a man successful. But Morty overdid it. She drove me out of the house. It was her voice, not what she said. It was just the irritating sound of her voice. Well, I walked around for a while and cooled off. And I got to thinking that maybe it was my fault. Maybe Morty did deserve something better. And as I turned towards home, I decided that maybe I should try to get some things to dress up the house. On the way, I passed a little junk shop, just a hole in the wall that I'd never noticed before. Right away, I got the idea of buying Morty something. So she liked old junk. She liked old glass bottles, candle holders, and funny ashtrays and stuff like that. So I went in.
3: Good evening. Come in.
1: Oh, hello. I just thought I'd look around for a gigot or something for my wife.
3: By all means. It is a nice thing to do. You are happy with your wife?
1: Huh?
3: Your wife. You are happy with her?
1: Well, sure. Well, sure we're happy. Why?
3: I only wondered. There are many married people not happy. No.
1: Has my wife been in here talking?
3: I have not had the pleasure.
1: Oh. I thought maybe... Well, what'll I get?
3: Shall I make a suggestion, Mr. Jones?
1: How'd you know my name?
3: You live in the neighborhood, do you not?
1: Sure my wife hasn't been in here?
3: Yes, Mr. Jones, I am sure.
1: Oh, what are you smiling at?
3: You do not seem able to decide what to buy, Mrs. Jones. May I help?
1: Well, yes, I want something, you know, something women-like. How about that old teapot over there?
3: The teapot? No, that is not for Mrs. Jones. I think, yes. I think this bottle would please her.
1: You mean that plain old cut-glass bottle?
3: Oh, but it is more than a cut-glass bottle, Mr. Jones. It will make your wife very happy.
1: Is it an antique?
3: It is quite unusual.
1: Well, let's see. Well, it's all clouded up inside.
3: Do not worry about that. This is a very special bottle, Mr. Jones. Believe me, it will be very welcome to your wife.
1: Well, it's only a bottle to me. But if you're sure she'll like it, I'll take it along. But back it comes if she doesn't. How much?
3: $1, Mr. Jones.
1: A dollar for this wormy old bottle?
3: Yes, Mr. Jones. It is worth many, many times that.
1: Well, okay. Who am I to know about these things? Well, here's your dollar. Guess I'd better be getting home now.
3: Just a minute, Mr. Jones. I have something very important to tell you about the bottle.
1: Oh?
3: Keep the glass stopper tightly in place. When you remove it, hold the stopper firmly in your right hand, not your left. Do not leave it on a table or anything. Keep it in your right hand.
1: Oh, a big mystery, eh? All right, Skipper, I'll keep the stopper in my right hand. Good night.
3: Good night, Mr. Jones.

0: Well, Jones, you meant well, but what you thought I'd want this greasy old bottle, I don't know. You simply have no sense of values, do you? Imagine paying a dollar for an old worthless bottle.
1: The man told me you'd like it.
0: And you believed him.
1: Well, how was I to know? You collect junk like this, I'll take it back tomorrow. Oh, there's one thing, though. I wonder what the guy was talking about when he said to hold the stopper in my right hand. Here, let me see that thing a second. I don't see why it... Holy mackerel, look at the smoke pour out of that thing.
0: Jones, look! The smoke! It's not smoke! It's a man! It's a...
1: Morty! Oh! Hey, Morty! Hey, who are you?
2: Master, I am at your service.
1: Well, where'd you come from?
2: From the bottle, Master. I am come to do your bidding.
1: You came out of the bottle?
2: Yes, Master.
1: Well, get back in it. But for crying out loud, he did it. I better stick this stopper back in. Now. Morty, wake up. Morty, he's gone. He's back in the bottle, Morty. It's all right now.
0: Oh, Jones. What happened?
1: Well, a fella came out of the bottle, but he's back in now.
0: Oh, what? Well, that thing, was it in the bottle?
1: Yep.
0: Oh, what on earth was it?
1: Well, I'm not sure, but I think I know. He called me Master. He said he came to do my bidding.
0: Jones, I just can't understand why you'd bring a thing like that to me.
1: Hey, I wonder if that guy in the junk shop really knew his stuff. He said that bottle would make you happy.
0: Happy? It makes me sick to my stomach. Get it out of here.
1: I think maybe it was a genie. You know, a sort of magic guy that can get anything for you want?
0: Well, I don't believe in such foolishness. Throw the thing away.
1: By gosh, Morty, I'll bet that's what it was.
0: I don't care. Get rid of it.
1: I'm going to open that bottle again and have a talk with that guy.
0: You're not going to open that thing in my house.
1: Step back, Morty. And don't worry, he's harmless.
0: I won't have you opening that thing again. Jones! Jones!
1: Don't worry, Morty. Oh, this smoke smells funny.
0: Jones, stop it!
1: Ah, here he comes now.
2: Master, I am here to do your bidding.
1: See, Morty?
0: Take it away, I don't believe it.
1: You're here to do my bidding, eh, Genie?
2: Yes, Master. Anything you wish shall be yours.
1: Mm-hmm. Well, how about some new chair covers to convince Morty you can do it?
2: Deign to close your eyes but one fleeting moment, sire, and your wishes shall be obeyed.
1: No funny stuff.
2: Assuredly not, Master.
1: All right. Come on, Morty. Close your eyes.
2: Deign to open your eyes, Master.
0: My goodness! Look, Jones! All our chairs recovered in such wonderful material. Oh, and look, a new rug, new curtains. Oh, that's wonderful.
1: Say, that's pretty good. Hey, how about a fireplace? I've always wanted a fireplace instead of that fake mantelpiece there.
2: Yes, Master. But blink your eyes twice, and it shall be done.
1: Come on, Morty. Blink twice. Well, look at there. A real fireplace, and it works, too.
0: Jones, do you realize what we can do with this?
1: Ask for something, Morty.
0: Well, first I want a closet full of chic dresses and shoes.
2: It is done, Mistress. Your closet overflows with the finest clothes.
0: Oh? I'm going to go look. Don't go away. Wait till I see what they're like.
1: Genie, can you get us anything we want? Anything at all?
2: Yes, Master. I am here to answer all of your commands.
1: Can you get anything Morty wants? That's a tall order.
2: Her wishes shall be fulfilled.
1: Oh, good. Now let's see. I think I'd like a new pipe, nicely mellowed and filled with a fine tobacco.
2: It is in your right hand, Master.
1: Oh, well, so it is. Say, Genie, why do I have to hold this stopper in my right hand all the time?
2: It is not absolutely necessary, Master.
1: No? Well, the little guy in the store said it was. Why'd he say that?
2: It is difficult to say, Master.
1: You're holding something back. What is it?
2: Am I commanded to answer, sire?
1: Sure.
2: If I had the stopper, Master, I would never be forced to live in this bottle. I would be free.
1: You mean you'd run out if you accidentally got hold of this stopper?
2: Yes, Master. I must answer truthfully. I would.
1: Well, maybe after we get Morty all she wants, I'll give you the stopper.
2: Ah, Master, I look forward to the day.
0: Jones! Oh, the clothes are beautiful. They're the latest styles, and he was right. The closet's full.
1: Oh, good. Want anything else?
0: Certainly. I want some new silver.
2: It is done, Mistress.
0: Two beautiful new cars.
2: Yes, Mistress.
0: A lovely house in the country.
3: Yes, mistress, it is done.
0: Many different kinds of jewels to wear and...
1: Hey, Morty, whoa.
3: It is done, mistress.
1: Well, it looked as though Maud was finally going to get everything she wanted out of life. Her mind was on furniture and jewels and clothing. But even with the excitement of all that was happening, I kept wondering if now I could get what I really wanted out of life.

We'll return in just a moment with Act Two of the Movie Town Radio Theater's presentation of The Sound of Her Voice, starring Mr. Robert Hutton.

0: Well, I suppose you figure that from then on, everything went pretty well with us. That Maudie, with everything she desired, finally got around to being the kind of wife I wanted. Well, for a while, it looked like it might happen. Maudie had money, servants, houses, furnishings, everything she could think of, including chairs you couldn't sit in and pictures you didn't like to look at, you know? But then she turned social, signed us up for a rumba chorus at Arthur Murray's and filled the place with the best people. Got so I hated to be around. I stuck at my job. I liked it. And besides, how did I know how long the genie would last? Anyway, Maudie got sore about it.
1: Why don't you quit that old job, Jones? We're rich now. We have fine homes, everything in the world we want. How do you expect me to hold up my head with our new friends if you go around dressed in those old clothes? And why do you insist on keeping that old Morris chair?
0: Maudie, I like it.
1: It doesn't fit, Jones. It's a passé piece anyway.
0: I like it. Say, I know what to do. Let me just talk to the genie a second. I'll show you what I'll do about the Morris chair.
1: Oh, don't be silly.
2: Yes, master. What are your wishes?
0: Genie, my wife doesn't like Morris chairs. So would you make me another room, a good-sized room? Put my Morris chair in it and some books, a good radio, and a liquor closet.
2: It is already as you say, master.
0: Already? Well, okay, thanks. You may return to the bottle now.
2: Yes, master.
0: Yeah, it's a shame to keep a nice guy like that cooped up.
1: Jones!
0: Yeah, Morty?
1: Do you think putting your Morris chair in another room solves anything?
0: Well, yeah, I thought it did. You won't have to see it now.
1: Jones, that's not the point. We're part of a different life now. You can't go around like a tramp anymore. We're important people today.
0: Important? What's so important about us?
1: Oh, Jones, you're exasperating.
0: Listen here, Morty. I don't want to use the genie to make myself better than other people. I'll use the genie to make myself comfortable, and that's all. You're not going to make a snob out of me.
1: Are you saying that I'm a snob, Jones?
0: That's what it looks like from where I sit, Maudie.
1: Well, I like that. You have such terrible manners, I'm ashamed to have you eat at the same table with my friends. I'm doing everything I can to improve our lives, and
0: Maudie,
1: what
0: would you say if I asked you to scratch my back?
1: Oh, Jones, you're impossible.
0: I'd be glad to scratch your back if it itched.
1: I don't care to scratch your back. And I don't itch, you imbecile. And hereafter, I'm going to make my social plans without you.
0: Well, it was that same old irritating voice. I didn't mind so much what she said. It was just that her voice grated on me, got on my nerves, you know? Well, finally one night when Maudie had a lot of her friends over, caging drinks and fawning around for money, I got bored and went upstairs to get away. I felt kind of lonely and I wanted someone to talk to. So I pulled the stopper on the glass bottle and let the genie out. He looked kind of tired.
2: Master, it has been a long time. Have you still more wishes to demand of me?
0: Oh, no, I don't want anything. Just someone to talk to. You haven't anything to do right now, have you?
2: I am at your service, Master.
0: Fact is, Genie, I think we've had too many wishes already. We've got everything we want, but Morty's just the same.
2: It is often so, Master.
0: What does a man want, Genie? He wants his wife and a comfortable home. He wants her companionship. He wants to be able to talk with her about anything, work together, live together. And if his back itches, Genie, he wants her to scratch it, just like he'd scratch hers.
2: That is true, Master.
0: Man doesn't care about elegance and social things. Not if they take away companionship and understanding. Of course, I never really had companionship with Maudie. But at least there was something back in the old days.
2: If Master would permit, I have a suggestion.
0: Let's have it.
2: Perhaps another more beautiful, more understanding woman.
0: Another woman?
2: Yes, Master. A woman who loved you so terribly that your slightest glance would swell her heart with joy. Your merest frown give pain to her whole being. A beautiful, lovely woman who exists solely for you.
0: No, I couldn't do that, Genie. What would she be like?
2: She would be all that you could wish of a woman.
0: All? No, I couldn't do that, Genie. It wouldn't be fair. Would she scratch my back? Would she sit and talk about nothing at all as long as I pleased and never nag at me?
2: Master, she would be all that your most imaginative dreams could desire.
0: It wouldn't be fair, but... But I am tempted.
2: But say the word, Master, and she shall be standing at your side.
0: Well, there's no harm in giving it a try. Bring her on, Janie, and I hope she is all you say she is.
2: I am committed to the truth, Master. Now, deign to look out the window but a moment, sire.
3: Jones.
0: Oh.
3: I am Diane.
0: You are?
3: Yes, Jones. I have come at your bidding, as I always will. I want nothing more in the world than to keep you happy. My heart bursts for love of you. My eyes grow weary with the radiance that shines from your dear face. Take me in your arms, Jones. I am yours.
0: Well,
3: be not afraid. These arms are made to twine about you. My mouth was formed to be pressed to yours. My very thoughts are for your comfort.
0: Well, you're beautiful.
3: My beauty is for you, my dearest Jones. Come, let us sit down here together. My heart is bursting with words of love to tell you.
0: I can't believe this.
3: Nor I. Never did I dream I would discover one to whom I could belong so completely. Come sit beside me, my dearest Jones.
0: Well, all I can say is the genie certainly knows his stuff.
3: You find me pleasing.
0: Pleasing? Diane, you're the most beautiful woman I ever saw in my life.
3: And you are handsome and kind beyond my wildest dreams.
0: Oh, I don't know.
3: Oh, come sit beside me, my dearest Jones. Let us pour out our hearts to each other.
0: All right. Could I ask you a few questions?
3: Ask them, my love.
0: Do you care about how I dress?
3: I think only of your fine mind, your comfort. Whatever you wish to wear is best of all.
0: Do you like Morris chairs?
3: If a Morris chair is your favorite, then it is mine. We will fill the house with them.
0: Well, how about concerts, opera, and all that society stuff?
3: I enjoy only what you enjoy, my dearest Jones. I go only where you go.
0: Oh, and one other thing. Diane, would you object to scratching my back?
3: I'd love to scratch your back. Lean forward a bit, and I will do it now. Softly, gently, lovingly. Like this.
0: Oh. Diane, you will always do this for me, Diane?
3: Always, my dearest Jones. I will prepare the finest foods for you. I will keep your home as you love it. Your way will be my way.
0: Can you scratch a little higher and to the left?
3: Here?
0: Yeah. Oh, there.
1: Oh. Jones!
0: I dropped the stopper.
1: What do you mean, sitting up here with that woman? Who is she? Jones, answer me. Who is she?
0: I dropped the stopper. Where'd it go? Quick, before the genie gets it.
1: Jones, who is that woman?
0: The stopper. The stopper. It's under the chair. Quick.
2: End your search, Master. I have the stopper at last.
0: Genie, be a good guy. Give it back, please, just for a while.
1: Jones, I demand to know who that woman is.
0: Genie, please don't run out on me now. Not yet, Genie.
2: I must go, Master, and I must take with me all my belongings. Prepare to return to your former life, Master. Oh,
0: you mean you're going to take Diane, everything?
2: Yes, Master, it must be so.
1: Oh, you wretch. You selfish beast. You've ruined us. You and that woman.
0: Shut up, Maud. Listen, Jeannie. Take it easy. We can make a deal. Don't be too quick.
2: It must be, Master.
1: You deliberately planned this, Jones. You let the genie get the stopper. You resented everything I did. Now this is your way of getting back at me.
0: Jeannie, look. Look, you were a good guy. I was your friend.
2: Yes, Master, that is true.
0: Then do one thing for me. Just one thing.
1: He won't do anything now, you fool. You've ruined us.
2: What is it you wish, Master?
0: You can't leave Diane.
2: No, Master.
0: But you can take Morty with you. You can do that, can't you? Take her with you.
2: It will be as you say, Master.
1: Oh, to think. We had all this, and now it's going to be taken away from us. Oh, and I worked so hard.
2: I am ready to leave now, Master.
0: Just a second, Jeannie. One last chance. Morty. Stop crying a minute. Morty, I want to ask you something.
1: Well?
0: Morty, would you scratch my back when you feel better?
1: No. I'll scratch your eyes out first. I hate you, Jones. I hate you.
0: All right, Jeannie.
2: Goodbye, Master.
1: Ruined us, that's what. Just as I succeeded in becoming somebody. Just as I... Oh, what's happening? Jones! Jones!
0: Goodbye, Jeannie. Goodbye, Morty. Goodbye, Diane. That's what happened to Morty. It was her voice. It grated on me, you know? You could say I killed her, but I don't think she's dead. Well, I told them my story, and they sent me here to Bellevue Hospital. I guess I don't mind, really. It's nice and quiet here, and they leave you alone. There's only one thing I'm afraid of. She might come back. The genie might not be able to stand Morty's voice either. And he might send her back. Don't let that happen, will you?
4: And the curtain falls on Act Two of the Movietown Radio Theater's presentation of The Sound of Her Voice, starring Mr. Robert Hutton, who returns in just a moment. And our star, Mr. Robert Hutton. Bob, thank you very much for a swell job.
0: Thank you very much, Les.
4: It was quite a thrill hearing you play a new type of role, Bob. Now, tell me, how did you like Paris when you were over there making a picture a little while back?
0: Oh, very much, Les. It's quite different from working in the Hollywood studios. I'd never been abroad before, and I got a real bang out of seeing the many sides of Paris. It's a wonderful city. And it's been especially nice working with you and with a wonderful cast you selected to help me.
4: Well, it's been a real pleasure having you here, Bob.
0: Oh, and before I go, Les, I'd like to tell my wife and my two boys, Kenneth and Courty, that the play is over. They left me out of the violent ward at Bellevue, and I'll be right home.
4: Thank you, and goodbye, Mr. Robert Hutton. And in closing, we issue to each and every one of you a most cordial invitation to join us each and every week and hear outstanding stars in stories especially selected for them.

In the cast, you heard our star, Mr. Robert Hutton, as Joan. Gracia Leopold as Maud, Edward Clark as the shopkeeper, Wilms Herbert as the genie, and Vivi Janis as Diane. Music was composed and conducted by Del Castillo. The Sound of Her Voice was written by Robert Presnell, Jr., edited by Bud Lesser, produced and directed by yours truly, Les Mitchell.

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7: BBC Radio 2 is throned on highest bliss to present the Green Dragon Silhouette Dance Troupe of Indonesia, including Betty and her tumbling chihuahuas, in a little thing we've just thrown together entitled Hoodwinks, starring Roy Hudd, Chris Emmett, Denise Coffey, David Goodison, and Fred Harris in the major roles, and Danny LaRue, who has a minor Minson part in the second act. This week...
8: She was only a sausage maker's daughter, but the less said about that, the better. Yes, who said alternative comedy was dead? London, a vibrant, throbbing metropolis of 10 million souls, each with their own searching problem. Where's the vibrant throbbing coming from? Fidel Castro Avenue is typical of the many streets in London suburbia, each side lined with gaily coloured skips and a few quaint old cortinas standing on breeze blocks. Number 44 is the home of a wonderful couple called Samantha Fox. While number 28 houses another wonderful couple called Mr. and Mrs. Smollett, along with their 25-year-old son called Compton, and an incontinent cat called all the names under the sun. Our story begins with Mr. and Mrs. Smollett relaxing quietly on the sofa, waiting for the Keith Harris show to end so they can turn the television on. When all of a sudden...
9: I wish you wouldn't do that, Dad.
10: What?
9: Knock your pipe out on me head. I mean, I've just had me hair crinkled at Mario's. You think it suits me?
10: Well, it matches your legs. That's about all, isn't it?
9: Oh, with one of your moods, eh?
10: Well, it's our Compton mother. It's getting me down. He's 25 years old and he's done nothing with his life. I mean, when I was his age, I had a Duke of Edinburgh's award and a life-saving certificate. And what's our Compton got? A crackerjack pen and a signed photo of Roland Ratt.
9: It's a signed photo of Esther Ranson.
10: You've got your opinions and I've got mine. But the fact still remains. It's time our Compton got some fresh air.
9: I should think he gets enough fresh air, what with you making him sleep up that tree in the garden every night.
10: Well, it's time he flew the nest. It's for his own good, Mother. I'm trying to make a man out of him.
9: Oh, that sounds like our Compton home from work.
11: Hello, Mum. Hello, Dad. That sound you heard was me coming home from work.
9: I'll get you tea, Compton.
8: Compton Smollett, only son and sole heir to the Smollett's rare collection of Victorian gas bills. He made his meagre living as a self-employed train spotter. When he spotted a train, he sold the information to British Rail commuters. Compton had one discernible characteristic. He was as dull as a wet wit weekend in Whitehaven.
11: Well, Dad, aren't you going to ask me what kind of a day I've had?
10: Bog off!
11: Oh, good, I knew you'd be interested. My incredibly exciting day began when I arrived at the bus stop to await the arrival of the 732 Peckham High Street to Westminster Bridge. Except, of course, on Sundays and bank holidays when the service runs off peak times. But I digress somewhat from the main nub of my narrative.
8: Yes, and I think we'll digress at this point and give you the answers to last week's competition.
12: Yes, and the answers to last week's Robert Maxwell quiz are as follows. Answer one, a stable in Bethlehem. Answer two, so poor his parents cut him off without a rabbi. Answer three, ouch.
8: And if you got all those right, you must be Rupert Murdoch. Now, at the risk of causing a frenzied rush for the exits, we return to the Smollett's domicile.
10: A.R. Compton, how does that feel?
11: Well, I must say, Dad, I feel pretty silly standing on a chair with a rope around my neck.
10: Yeah, perhaps you'd be more comfortable if I removed the chair.
9: Your tea ready, Comp? Dad, what are you doing?
11: Dad thinks I ought to make an attempt to climb Everest, Mother, so he's teaching me the basics of mountaineering.
10: Yes, and he's just about to get the hang of it. Ready, Compton?
9: No, Dad, no. Are you out of your mind? Have you no consideration for my feelings?
10: What?
9: You could have put some newspaper on the chair. I mean, look at his shoes.
10: Stay back, woman, stay back. In our folly, we have created a monster. A monster we must destroy now, or live the rest of our lives wandering aimlessly in a barren limbo of anguish and mental torture.
9: I thought we were retiring to Hastings St. Leonard.
10: Same thing, Mother. Compton, where are you going?
11: To my room, Father, to prepare for my attempt on Everest. I need to study maps and charts. Orientation and an instinctive sense of direction are essential to a mountaineer.
9: Compton?
11: Yes?
9: That's a broom cupboard, dear. Your room is through the other door over there.
11: I forgot.
8: Meanwhile, local gossip had forced Compton to stop seeing his schoolgirl sweetheart. He was 25 and she was still in the infants. So he goes along to pick up his new girlfriend, Melissa, at the Ethnic Mothercare Factory. Where she works knitting little pink yashmaks for baby Arabs.
11: Yoo-hoo! Melissa!
8: Yes, Melissa was the kind of girl men whistle at. That's right, she looked like a sheepdog.
9: Compton, you're going to what?
11: I'm going to Mount Everest.
9: You tell me where she lives and I'll scratch her eyes out.
8: Compton, too, joined in the applause for this old Jimmy Wheeler joke. And went on to explain his motives.
11: I must prove to my father that I'm a man, a real man. And I've told him straight, if I fail to conquer Everest, then he can cancel my beano from the newsagent.
9: Well, don't think you're going without me, Compton.
11: What?
9: Oh, I've heard about these Sherpa women, all slant eyes and sleeping bags. I'm coming with you.
11: Melissa, are you insane? Why, the ambient temperature on the upper ridges is at least 50 below. You'll never withstand it.
9: Compton, you're talking to someone who once spent a fortnight in Scarborough. Everest is just the same, but not quite as hilly.
11: But don't you realise? Everest is like... It's like Cliff Richard's bedroom. It's no place for a woman.
8: The argument swung to and fro. First it was Cliff Richard's legal advisers, and then it was ours. But eventually it was decided that Melissa would be an invaluable asset to the expedition. Her natural charm and unique appearance would certainly repulse any wild animals that threatened above. So off they went to equip themselves for the adventure of a lifetime, with Compton driving his Sinclair C5 at full throttle, and Melissa walking steadily along beside him. Meanwhile, here's a gale warning for sailors in the Portsmouth area. If you spent the night with gale, see your doctor immediately.
13: Sir, madam?
11: Oh, yes. Two hanks of chain, one portable ratchet pulley, Two pairs of hermetically sealed boots and a large tin of Fiery Jack wintergreen ointment, please.
13: I see.
9: Guess what we're going to do?
13: I can't imagine, but I'll give me right arm to watch.
9: Together, we're going to scale new heights.
13: Yeah, you must have a sturdy wardrobe, that's all I can say.
11: Everest. We're going to conquer Everest.
13: Oh, I'm sorry. I've been reading too much Barbara Cartland recently. Everest, you say? You've never bought mountaineering equipment before, have you, sir?
11: How can you tell?
13: Because this is a greengrocer's shop. Well, you can get what you want down at Millett's, down the street.
11: Oh, right.
14: Morning, Squire.
11: Good morning. We are desirous of purchasing equipment to necessitate the scaling and eventual conquest of Mount Everest.
14: Well, oh, you mean like boots and things?
9: That's right. He has a list.
14: Well, I'm afraid our boots won't cure that.
13: Oh, dear,
14: oh, dear. Oh, no, oh, a list, I see. Yeah, well, let's have a look now, then. Let's have a look at here. Yes. Tensile wire cable. Well, I'm afraid we're out of stock, but I can order some from the manufacturers. Hang on, I'll give them a bell. Tensile wire cable.
15: Gregory's Wireworks.
14: Well, I'm very pleased for Gregory, but... In fact, for both of you, come to that, but... can you put me through to the trade counter? Right, well, that's it. That's your list complete there. But in my opinion, you're still not sufficiently equipped to cope with the sub-zero temperatures of Everest.
11: What do you mean?
14: Well, 12 ounces of Victory V lozenges is just not enough, is it?
11: All right, we'll take a pound.
14: No. Look, we're talking cold here, you know. You're going to a place... where brass monkeys fear to tread. Brutal, non-yielding terrain, frozen glaciers, impassable ridges.
9: Look, we've done the Scarborough joke already.
14: Oh, sorry.
11: You've climbed the Himalayas, have you?
14: Well, no, not really, but I've trekked in the Pennines.
11: Hillocks.
14: It's true, I tell you. Listen, now, what do you think of this idea? Look, I supply all the necessary equipment and expertise if you let me join the expedition.
9: Everything?
14: Right down to the last piton. And with my experience, I could be an invaluable member of the team.
11: What do you think, Melissa?
9: Well, I've no objection to having a spare member along. In fact, the more the merrier, as far as I'm concerned.
11: All right, then, it's a deal.
14: Good.
11: What's a piton, by the way?
14: Ah, well, it's just something I slipped in to show that the writer's done a few minutes' research on the subject.
11: Good idea. Right, very well then.
14: Hillary. Edwin Hillary.
11: Very well, Hillary. We leave at dawn.
16: Dawn saw our determined ménage à trois set off on a journey that would either end in a knighthood or, God forbid, an interview on Wogan. Meanwhile, in a Norwegian corporation slip of bath and ice-cold plunge...
17: Oh, yimping, yimmy roll. I never had a community jacuzzi bubble bath before. Jolly good fun, you know?
18: It's not a jacuzzi, Olsen. I've been on the Californian radish diet.
16: Yes, Raoul Almond Slice. Norwegian estuary tourist guide, and known to his friends as Fjord Escort, was priming his anatomy to the very zenith of physical vim in preparation
17: Stop.
16: For...
17: Hold it right there. Now, don't say another word.
14: Who are you?
17: Joan Collins' lawyer. And there's obviously a Joan Collins joke coming up here somewhere, so just let me warn you that I'm in the audience and I'm writing everything down.
14: Ah, you're Bob Monkhouse's lawyer as well, then, are you?
17: Now, just you watch it, pal. And no Joan Collins jokes, right?
14: For your information, mate, we can do this show without Joan Collins' jokes.
17: Good. Get on with it, then.
14: Right. Well, you've been a wonderful audience, ladies and gentlemen. So it's good night from all of you.
15: Boy, what's this matter? You're spoiling, are you? Some kind of a sugar number like gefilte fish bagels?
14: That's all we need. A Jehovah's Witness.
15: Oh, witness, witness, I'm the sponsor of this program, and my commercial you haven't even done yet already.
14: Oh, yes, sorry, yes. Cue the commercial.
17: That'll be £15.48, madam.
19: Oh, dear. I don't seem to have enough money with me. Oh, Jenny, what shall I do?
20: Honestly, Susan, you are a scatterbrain. Simply take this Brand X washing powder and this Brand X softener out of your trolley and put them under your coat when no one's looking.
14: Yes, a Tesco checkout. And that familiar sound of tinned salmon rattling against corset stays. Now, where was I? Oh, yes. Raoul the Norwegian was priming his anatomy to the very zenith of physical vim in preparation for an attempt on Everest by the most difficult and treacherous route via the Paris Ring Road on a Friday tea time. But little did Raoul know the Smollett expedition had established a lengthy lead. After a grueling trek over three continents...
11: At last we've arrived in the foothills of the Himalayas. Well, fellow adventurers, that's the initial part of the journey completed.
14: Yep, I always feel a great sense of achievement after I've got the first leg over. Totally refusing to say the next line, Melissa gazed around at the overpowering steeps where desolation stalks, when suddenly...
19: Compton! Hillary! Look!
14: Everest, the Queen of Mountains, stood before them like a bouncer at a Glasgow discotheque. So wondrously awesome was the sight that for a few humble moments they could do nothing but gaze upward, each observing a kind of respectful silence. No mere mortal could describe accurately their feeling at this moment, except perhaps Charlton Heston.
21: Oh, my God.
15: Yes, yes, Charlton Heston's immortal line from almost every movie he's ever made. But the winner is... Brian Tilsley for his portrayal of a large cardboard box in Granada's Coronation Street. Oh,
14: eventually, it was Melissa who broke the silence.
19: Gulp.
14: Gulp. Gosh. The gulping and goshing was interrupted by the appearance of a small, rugged-looking local, whose skin had the unmistakable texture of a haddock filleter's apron.
11: What?
19: What's he trying to say?
11: Do you speak English?
19: No, he obviously doesn't understand us.
14: Well, let me try. I know a little Tibetan.
15: Ah, which one? We're all little.
14: Oi. What you want?
15: What?
14: What
15: you
14: want?
15: You want a supper.
14: Oh, I see.
19: What does he want?
14: He wants to know where the post office is.

0: Now you idiot, a chauffeur. Carry equipment, cook food, wash dishes, and babysit weekends.
1: Well. A Chinese Mark Phillips, eh?
0: You'll not climb Everest without Sherpa. Oh, death waits for you on every ridge and crevasse. You need Sherpa.
1: The Sherpa's offer made sense, but only to Professor Stanley Unwin.
2: And so the climb got underway. The Sherpa acting as vanguard, followed by Compton, then Melissa, then Hillary, and finally the entire BBC Northern Philharmonic. Onwards and upwards, they pushed. Why they took a Honda Accord with them is anybody's guess.
3: Oh, you're all right behind me, Hillary?
1: Yeah, fine, Melissa, just fine.
3: What's your opinion of the fantastic view?
1: I'd say there was St. Michael. Am I right?
0: No talking back there. Quiet. Listen.
4: My God, Sherpa. I can hear an ominous rumbling. Is it an avalanche?
0: No. It's time for my tea. I'm starving. Hey, we make camp on that rock buttress up there. You help me up first, and then I pull you up on rope.
4: Oh, good idea. Right. Be ready, then.
3: Be careful, Sherpa.
4: You're right. Now then. Go on. A little more. That's it. You made it.
5: There he is.
4: Now you pull us up, Sherpa. Sherpa, what are you doing?
3: Come on, pull us up.
6: I am not a Sherpa.
4: What?
6: See, I'm Raoul Almondslice, Norwegian climber and master of disguise.
4: Disguise? You look so convincing as a Sherpa.
6: I know. It's amazing what you can do with a donkey jacket and a Yoko Ono mask.
3: He's got a knife.
1: He's cutting the rope.
4: Look out.
2: And whilst our friends are falling to their inevitable and grisly deaths, I understand there's some exciting golf news from St. Andrews in the Prince Charles Bruce Forsyth Classic. Yes, the Royal and the Ancient.
7: Yes, sir. You join us after a disastrously embarrassing round for Britain's Reg Guilfoyle, who dropped one at the 8th and then got a bogey at the 14th, which was still on his nose at the final hole. Hey, what a disgusting player he is. Now back to you on the Himalayas.
1: Oh, God.
3: Where are we?
1: We seem to have crashed through the ice and landed in some kind of snow cavern.
3: Oh, hey, look at those huge stalagmites. I'm glad I didn't land on one of those.
1: Yeah, that would make your eyes water, wouldn't it? Here, where's Compton?
8: I'm over here drying my eyes.
1: All right. I'll have a look at him. Here, come here. Let's have a look at you.
8: Well?
1: I'm sorry to have to tell you this, Compton, but you'll never ride a bicycle again.
8: What?
3: Look at those enormous footprints.
4: My God, what kind of a creature made those?
1: And more to the point, what's a Millwall supporter doing in the Himalayas?
4: The tracks go that way. Let's follow them. There may be a way out. Come on.
1: All right, over here.
4: Hello. They lead straight to this spiral staircase hewn out of the solid rock. You know what this means?
1: It means that whatever creature lives in this cave decided to modernise instead of move.
3: Compton, Hillary, there's something coming down.
4: You mean?
3: Yes, the elastic must have snapped during the fall.
8: Hello there.
1: What the...
2: From the eerie darkness of the ascending staircase stepped forward a creature so huge and hairy you could drive a car through his legs and get a wash, a wax and a blow dry.

0: Dispelling their initial alarm with a sociable wave of his loincloth, the creature bade them sit and began to speak. The trio were spellbound as he unfurled his curious tail. It was 8 feet long and hung down between his legs. Then he invited them to dine, and over a meal of hot stew washed down with a carafe of melted snow, or Castlemaine 4X, as it's known over here, they related their story.
1: Oh, what an absolute scoundrel. But take my word for it, you won't be having any more trouble with the Norwegian.
2: Why not?
1: You've just eaten him. Who won the boat race, by the way? Was it Oxford?
3: What was that you said?
1: Who won the boat race?
3: No, that first bit about the Norwegian.
1: Oh, that. Yes, you've just eaten him. You know, I've always wanted to cox the Oxford 8. I love rowing and the...
4: Eating him?
1: What? Well, no, not all of him, just a selection of the tastier bits.
2: You mean the liver I ate was...
5: And those kidneys I had were...
3: Ah!
2: Melissa, what is it?
3: I had the sausage and dumplings.
2: You swine! You've turned us into cannibals.
1: Come on, old fellow. I mean, you've got to eat what you can round these parts. I mean, Everest isn't exactly abounding with restaurants, now, is it?
3: Now, that's a lie. There's a happy eater on the South Glacier.
1: I rest my case. Now, look, why don't you all get some sleep, and in the morning I'll guide you to the summit, take a few pictures for your album, and then you can return to Blighty for a hero's welcome.
6: Over here, Daily Star, can you get on his shoulders, Melissa?
1: Sheffield Telegraph. Melissa, can we have one of you switching on Compton's stomach pump?
3: Okay.
7: Hillary, is there any truth in the rumour that you actually ate a Norwegian?
0: Absolute nonsense. And if I ever catch a person who accused me of being a cannibal, I'll bite his head off.
3: I wish you wouldn't do that, Dad.
6: What?
3: Poke the fire with my leg. These slippers are brand new. Oh, that sounds like our Compton home from Everest.
8: Hello, Mum. Hello, Dad. That sound you heard was me coming home from Everest.
6: Compton, come in, my son. Come in.
3: I'll get you tea, Compton.
6: You've made me a proud father, son. Oh. At last, oh. You're a real man. Come on. Rambo, sit down and let's have a man-to-man blood and guts chat about your adventure, eh?
8: Not now, Father, I'm sorry, but there's something much more important I have to do.
6: What's that, son?
9: Now, there's a cue for an ending, if ever I heard one.
8: I want to read my Beano. Has it come yet?
10: You have been listening to Hoodwinks, starring Roy Hudd as Paul Newman, Chris Emmett, Denise Coffey, Fred Harris, and David Goodison as Roy Hattersley. Danny couldn't make it, and the show was written by a man who only came in to use the loo.
0: And the similarity between the Yeti and our producer, Jonathan James Moore, was purely coincidental. Ta-da!
11: Ian, do you know something? 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

0: The Irene Dunne, Fred McMurray Show, with Irene Dunne as Susan Armstrong and Fred McMurray as George Harvey, editor and ace reporter, respectively, of the Hillsdale Morning Star. Well, as usual, things are happening around the editorial offices, and as usual, they concern Susan and George.
1: Susan, I want you to listen to this.
2: Throw it in the basket, George. I'll check out the spelling after lunch.
1: Agreement. Between Susan Armstrong, here and after referred to as the party of the first part, and George Harvey, here and after referred to as the party of the second part. Whereas the newspaper institution known as the Hillsdale Morning Star...
2: Stop right there, George Harvey.
1: Here and after referred to as the party of the second part...
2: If this is another scheme on your part to become a partner in this newspaper, the party of the first part says no.
1: 50% of the stock and an equal voice in the business. That's all I want. Now, just sign here.
2: No, George.
1: Year and after referred to
2: this
1: as...
2: This is my newspaper. My father left it to me because he believed in me, and I'll make a success of it if it kills me.
1: You've been looking rather peaked lately, Susan.
2: Everybody else says I look better than I ever did.
1: No deal?
2: No deal.
1: I quit.
2: Go to lunch.
1: I resign.
2: Have a nice sedative with your dessert.
1: I'm on a diet.
3: Hey, boss, there's a guy out here claims he's done nothing.
4: I don't claim, I am.
3: Well, anyway, here he is, folks. Give him a big hand.
4: Beat it, kid, before you get the back of my hand. Hit the grit. I'm looking for the editor of this rural rag.
2: I am the editor of the Hillsdale Morning Star.
1: And Hillsdale, population over 80,000, is the county seat.
4: I happen to be Shock Powers, next middleweight champion of the world.
2: Well, I'm sorry, Mr. Powers, but we don't print rumors.
4: Last week, your paper said I had a cream puff left.
1: Well, you don't look like a man down to his last cream puff.
4: You don't look like a man, period.
1: What? Well, get a load of this.
4: Look out!
2: George!
4: Throw it right at me, Willie.
2: George! Oh, George, why did you hit him?
4: A chunk of beef like that, it's a challenge.
2: Well, just don't stand there. Get some water from the cooler.
4: I don't slug people unless I'm in the ring. But he's going to hit me.
2: You thought?
4: Self-defense.
2: George. George. Say something. Give me that water.
4: He'll be himself in a minute if that's something to look forward to.
2: Give me that cup.
4: You don't like this, sports editor.
2: He isn't a sports editor. Somebody else wrote that story about you. George. George, can he swallow this water?
4: Maybe we ought to cut it with something.
2: Oh, you think you're so terrific. I just hope that champion knocks you out next week.
4: You want a bet?
2: No. Oh, he's opening his eyes.
4: Proves he's got muscles in his eyelids, anyhow.
2: George, are you all right?
1: Yeah, I'm okay. I can get up now.
4: You want to keep your shoulder up, your chin down, and your opinions to yourself, you swivel chair athlete.
1: Next champion, huh?
4: Comes Thursday.
1: Sucker puncher, huh?
4: In your case, yeah.
1: Okay.
2: George!
4: Boy, that baby jab with his chin.
5: Morning, ma'am. Something I can do. Whoa.
6: I'm looking for Shock Powers. Is he in there?
5: What if he is? He's aging. He must be at least 25 of these a day. Now take me. Young, ambitious.
6: I'm looking for him.
5: Oh, allow me.
6: Shock, honey. I've been waiting for... Oh, no. Shock.
4: Hi, hon.
6: Shock, what happened?
2: Please, drink this water, George.
4: He threw his fist at me.
6: Oh, Shock. May I help, please?
2: Thanks. I don't think I need any help.
6: Oh, he's coming, too.
1: Hit him again, Georgie boy. Knock him shivering.
4: He's right on asking for it.
6: I really think you'd better take Shock out of here.
2: Well, you take Shock out of here. He's your boy.
4: I want to go with you.
2: Well, I don't want to go with you.
4: I can make it worth your while, sister.
2: I'm not your sister, and there's nothing you could say that could be of the slightest interest to me.
4: You're a newspaper woman, aren't you? A story's a story, isn't it?
2: Well, I've got to stay with George.
6: Oh, please, let me take care of George.
2: Well, I don't think I...
6: No, I owe it to you.
2: All right. Come along, Shock. This better be a story we can use on the front page.
1: Susan.
6: I'm not Susan.
1: You smell so sweet.
6: Well, thank you, but I'm still...
1: I have half the stock and a voice of... Susan, what have you done to your hair?
6: I'm not Susan.
1: Then, what have you done to you?
6: I'm Priscilla Henry, Shock Powers' girl.
1: Oh, and when we traded punches, did we trade girls, too?
6: You're wonderful.
1: Thanks. Where's Susan?
6: Oh, she stepped out with Shock.
1: Stepped out?
6: Mm-hmm. He's going to give her a story, probably.
1: Oh. What do you mean, probably?
6: Well, you never know about Shock. He's quite a fellow. And I see his canary convertible isn't out in front anymore.
1: A canary convertible?
6: And many's the canary. It's converted.
1: Oh. Oh, it has it? Well, leave shock powers to me. I'll murder that bum.
2: And then it started to rain. Picked up the fancy car. He couldn't raise the top.
6: No reason for you raising yours, Miss Susan. Here, get this warm dressing gown on you. There you are.
2: The impudence of that power is keeping me away from work all day long.
6: All work and no whirl makes Sue a dull girl.
2: It was not a whirl, Patience. I just went out with him because he promised me a story. Huh. Never was a whirl. Didn't even get the story. Whirl. Whirl.
6: It goes round and round, and if it goes enough rounds, somebody gets KO'd.
2: Uh-huh.
6: This shock powers isn't bad. Oh, I'll answer the door. Are you expecting company?
2: No, not at this hour.
1: Good evening, Patience.
6: Oh, it's you.
1: Will you announce me to Miss Armstrong, please?
6: Miss Susan, it's Georgie boy!
7: Come in, George, come in!
1: Susan, where have you been? I've been looking for you all day. I was even going to call the police.
2: Oh, now, George, you know I've been very good lately about staying out of jail.
1: Well, what about that yellow jaundice convertible?
2: Well, what about it?
1: I hope you had a jolly time.
2: I thought we were just going to wait in Shock's car until... what's-her-name, Priscilla, came down. But instead of that, he drove away with me.
6: Excuse me, Miss Susan.
1: Oh, sure, but... sure. He drove away with you. Sure.
2: Well, now, see here, George.
6: Miss Susan, please. I want to...
2: Patience. I said you were excused.
6: Yes, but what do you want me to do with these muddy shoes you wore home?
2: I'll take care of them later, thank you, Patience.
6: You're ever so much obliged, I'm sure.
1: Muddy shoes?
2: Stop from you. It sounds like baby talk. Muddy shoes. A nice long walk in the rain is good for a girl's soul.
1: Yeah, sounds awful good to me. It brought a lot of color into your cheeks, you know that, Susan?
2: I'm just angry, that's all.
1: Angry? No, at me? Well, not at me.
2: Well, a little, yes.
1: I'm sorry, Susan. You know how it is.
2: I think so, George.
1: My jalopy, his big, powerful $6,000 convertible.
2: Oh, it's transportation.
1: Yeah. That dress you're wearing, it's transportation, too.
2: This?
1: Yeah, it sure sends me. I've never seen it before, have I?
2: Oh, it's a house coat.
1: Oh, I didn't notice it.
2: You see, my dress was drenched.
1: Well, that's rain for you, isn't it?
2: My hair. Just look at it.
1: I am looking at it. Susan, did you ever look at a person you've known a long time and begin to see a stranger there? Things about the eyes and the mouth and, well, things you never saw before. There's a stranger there. It gives you a queer feeling.
2: I don't know. I don't think I've ever done that. No. Why?
1: Well, I look at you that way sometimes.
2: Like now, perhaps?
1: Yeah, like now. And when you don't think I'm looking at you in the office.
2: And what do you see?
1: You.
2: Oh, no stranger.
1: Yeah. You're always you somehow.
2: That may be because you know me better than we both think.
1: Yeah, maybe.
8: All right, got it.
2: I've got it.
1: Well, somebody better get it before it drops in there for a double.
2: Hello.
9: Miss Armstrong, this is Clifford.
2: Clifford? Do I know a Clifford?
9: Better known to the trade as Shock Powers.
2: Oh, I'm glad you're better known to some people.
9: Look, I'm feeling pretty ashamed of myself after what happened today.
2: I should think you would be.
9: I'd like a chance to apologize and to, well, tell you something. You know, something important.
2: Yes, so you say, Mr. Powers.
1: Powers?
9: It's on the level, Susan.
2: You may call me Miss Armstrong.
1: Is that Palooka first naming you?
2: Oh, hush, George.
9: Is that cornball reporter bothering you?
1: Give me that telephone.
2: George, stop it.
9: Susan? Miss Armstrong?
1: Hello. Is that you, Punchy?
9: Shut up, Stanley. Go find Dr. Livingston. He's lost someplace in Africa. You get lost likewise.
1: You listen to me, Rosin Pants. The pen is mightier than the sword, and the press is mightier than the left hook.
9: I'll bear it in mind. Now, let me talk to your employer, office boy.
2: George, give me that telephone.
1: I'll take it. It's infested with prize fighters anyhow.
2: Hello? Shock? Where were we?
9: The story, remember? How about lunch? Tomorrow at 1:00.
2: Well, all right. I'll meet you in front of the office.
9: Check. Bye, girl.
2: Goodbye.
1: You made a date with that assassin.
2: He wants to tell me something. And I'm newspaper woman enough to smell a story.
1: That isn't story. That's gymnasium number 5.
2: To me, Clifford is merely a curiosity.
1: Clifford?
2: Mr. Powers. the next middleweight champion of the world, he thinks.
1: Clifford. On the level, Sammy, that's the cauliflower's name.
3: You ought to be able to murderize anybody by the name of Clifford.
1: You know, Sammy, you've got a certain psychological point there.
3: Plenty of sleep, fresh air, exercise. You could kill him.
1: Sure. Former star fullback like me. Sammy, just feel these thigh muscles.
3: Granite.
1: Feel these biceps.
3: Ow.
1: Not so hard.
3: Well, a little training and sparring and you'd be in the pink.
1: Yeah. Sammy, do me a favor. Telephone Ed Chalmers at the Businessmen's Athletic Association and tell him to call me back after 5.
3: He said after 5.
1: Use the phone in the other office, Sammy. I'll take this.
3: See you in the Golden Gloves.
1: Morning, Star. George Harvey talking.
10: George, this is Priscilla.
1: Who? Oh, Shock Powers' girl. How are you, Shock Powers' girl?
10: Well, alone in a strange town. Shock isn't having lunch with me for some reason. I sort of hoped you'd fill in on this short notice.
1: Oh, well, no, Priscilla, I've got to work. I'm sorry.
10: Oh, you've got a date with Susan, I suppose.
1: No, I do not have a date with Susan. Shock's to...
10: What?
1: Sure, I'll have lunch with you.
10: Oh, wonderful. Pick me up at the training camp?
1: Right.
10: 10 minutes?
1: Right.
10: Wonderful. Bye.
1: Right. And a left. And a right. And a left. And a right.
2: You know, Shock. May I call you Shock?
4: Shock is what I'm currently being called. Currently, get it?
2: Oh, you're so witty.
4: I spring it once an hour on the average.
2: You know, you don't impress me as being a prize fighter at all. That's a compliment.
4: Well, I'm not just a fighter. I'm a businessman. Fighting's a business, and I run it like a business. Making people hate me is part of my business.
2: Well, you seem to be doing very well.
4: Good enough. Editors pan me. I love it. A pick fight to them, in fact. What happens?
2: Powers by a knockout.
4: Right. The fans jam the arena when I fight, hollering for my blood. Doubles the box office. Happens my cut, see?
2: Is that what you wanted to tell me?
4: Yeah, but I wouldn't tell anybody but you.
2: Oh. I've never known anybody quite like you, Jock.
4: I've never known anybody quite like you.
2: Jock. I want to do something that I've never done before in my life.
4: Yeah?
2: It concerns you.
4: Well, go on, honey.
2: I... Shock, I want to bet money on your fight.
4: Oh.
2: I believe so much in you, and it's for such a good cause. You see, if I win, I want to buy the Children's Hospital an iron lung. You are going to win, aren't you?
4: The odds are 2-1 against me, but what's odds? Honey, you put every nickel you can scrape together on me because I'm going to win that fight for you.
2: You'll be champion.
4: The king.
2: For me.

0: Now back to our two stars, Irene Dunne and Fred McMurray, and the second act of our story. The two main wheels of the Hillsdale Morning Star, Irene and Fred, I mean Susan Armstrong and George Harvey, are grinding out their day's copy. George is grinding rather slowly.
1: Now, I don't have to stand for this. I'd rather hire a wagon and sell watermelons.
2: Quiet, George. I'm trying to check this copy.
1: These typewriters, why am I issued a lobster trap to work on?
2: There's nothing at all wrong with that typewriter, George. You're just in a temper, that's what it is.
1: I have the evenest disposition in this office, and you know it.
2: You've had a mad aunt ever since you came in this morning.
1: Yeah, ever since you came in this morning late.
2: Well, I missed the bus.
1: Bus? What happened to your car?
2: Well, I haven't any car.
1: Well, what happened to it?
2: Well, I sold it.
1: You sold it?
2: Economic stabilization.
1: Oh. And another thing. Where was my paycheck this morning? And where was everybody else's paycheck this morning? This is the day we're supposed to get paid, isn't it?
2: You'll get paid. You'll get paid.
1: Yeah, well, what about my lunch? How am I going to borrow money from Sammy if he doesn't get paid? I noticed you're eating well.
2: And what brought that on, George Harvey?
1: The way you've been carrying on with his shock powers.
2: Carrying on?
1: Yeah.
2: Those are fighting words, Junior.
1: Lunch, dinner, supper, dancing, movies. Come late to work, knock off early. You look awful.
2: What about you and that blonde Venus you've been dating?
1: Priscilla?
2: Priscilla. You're never at home anymore when I phone.
1: Well, I could be at the club playing some handball or skipping some rope, couldn't I?
2: Oh, skipping some rope. How sweet.
1: You're not jealous of a little black rubber handball, are you?
2: Jealous? Oh, dear. Excuse me. I'm late for lunch.

0: Okay, all right, that'll do. Enough on the punching bag. Now a little shadow boxing and a half-mile jog around the track. You can hit the showers for today. How's it going, boy?
1: Great, Ed. Feel like $1 million, tax-free.
0: Oh, you're in shape, George.
1: I never felt this good even in college.
0: You'd have been a good rugged heavyweight fighter if you'd have started on time.
1: You really think so?
0: I know it. How you betting on the fight Thursday?
1: My dough's on the champion.
0: I don't know. That Shock Powers is a rugged boy.
1: No. My 50 to your 25 on the champ.
0: That's a bet.
1: I'll tell you what. I'll show you. Make that an even dollar to your half.
2: Penny for your thoughts, Mr. Harvey.
1: You're shopping for a penny's worth of powerful poison, kid. What I'm thinking would kill a regiment.
2: Boy, you've sure been going around lately with a chip on your shoulder.
1: Yeah, you've been going around with a chip between your shoulders.
2: Miss Armstrong sure been going around with a chap on her hands.
1: I see you've been practicing making funny remarks in front of the mirror again.
2: Just commenting on life and love.
1: Yeah. Here, comment on this piece of copy I just wrote and don't know what to do with.
2: Shock Power is merely middling middleweight challenger, now supposed to be training for his bout at the arena tomorrow. Is training on soft music and subdued lights, when it's hard fists and calcium lights he ought to be concerned with right now.
1: Yeah. Bit of chit-chat for the keyhole trade, I thought. What's the matter with it?
2: You're grinding an axe in our paper.
1: Do you expect me to take Shock Power's insults lying down?
2: Well, that's the way you've been taking them, but flat.
1: Yeah? Well, I'm changing all that.
2: Oh, you invented a way to fall down vertical.
1: All Mr. Powers has to do is get just that much out of line.
2: You're making awful thin lips, Mr. Harvey.
1: Except if Shock gets out of line. Then I make fat lips on him.

0: idea.
1: He must be cold, cold. Oh, I'm ripped.
0: Yeah, like a church mouse.
1: But I am rich. I had my money on the champ, and the champ won. I'm rich, I tell you.
0: Oh, I thought you bet on Shark.
1: No, that tried clown. I'm rich, George.
2: I'm calling you, George, is to tell you how sorry I am about everything that happened. But there's a real good explanation, honest. Please come down to the office and... George? George? Are you there? George? Operator, we're cut off. Operator? Operator!
3: All right, hang up, sister.
2: Who are you?
3: You watch this dog, Gawk. Max, take the other dog.
2: I ask you men who you are. What do you want?
3: The phone's dead, sister. We killed it.
2: What's this about?
3: About keeping Shark Powers out nights, breaking his training. Fighter's got to keep his mind on his work if he wants to keep his pants off the rosin. The champ didn't knock Shark Powers out in the first round last night. You did.
2: That's the silliest thing I ever...
3: Shut up. Now, we're not kidding, sister. We know you had a lot of money on the champ. Rooting for Powers, betting on the champ. That's bad manners. You can get your knuckles wrapped with a ruler.
2: But if Shark wants to have dinner with me now and then, that's his business.
3: It's our business. Got a big stake in Shark last night. The wad was on Powers to win. You were taking all you could cover on Powers to lose. What kind of dame are you, playing a pal to lose?
2: He's not my pal. I've got a pal.
3: You let Shark take you to dinner?
2: Well, he can take it off his income tax. Entertaining the press. And... I'm glad I made him lose. It'll teach him not to go around punching my favorite reporter. Now, you three sinister characters just crawl back in your whodunit movie roles and stay there. Go on. Scat. Well, go on.
3: Not the silencer, Max. Half the time it won't work.
2: Now, wait. It's all over.
3: Just so you know it.
2: No, I mean, Shock's learned his lesson now, and he'll know better next time, and make even more money for you.
3: Yeah. Hey, come up close, Max. The body muffles a shot, will you?
2: Look, if anything happens to me, people know it was on account of Shock Powers.
3: That's right.
2: And they'll know it was because he lost.
3: That's right.
2: Well, do you want that?
3: So it won't happen again, yeah. But Max...
2: You wouldn't shoot a woman.
3: Max would.
2: Well, now, wait. Just a moment. Just time out. Now,
4: Susan, we were cut off and I've been...
2: George, be careful.
4: Hey, what is this?
3: Close the door, Melonhead.
2: Don't start anything, George. The one there called Max has a gun.
4: A gun? You got a license, Max?
2: Max with an X. Huh.
3: Mark's the spot where the body is found. Hey, you better take Melonhead first, Max. Muzzle in his ribs to muffle a shot.
4: Oh, hey, stop.
3: Wait
4: that.
3: Wait for a streetcar to go past, Max.
4: What's this all about, Susan?
2: Shock Powers. They say he lost the fight on account of me.
3: Yeah, she says so, too, so we're all agreed on that, okay?
4: What's it worth to you boys to call this thing off?
3: We ain't trading.
4: Well, this is a newspaper office. The press all over the country won't like this. They don't like anybody clubbing us around.
2: No, if you hurt us, they'll blame Shock.
3: Yeah. Why, he's clean. We're the dirty kids. I believe this is your streetcar, folks.
4: Oh, now listen, boys, this gets you nothing.
3: Ready, Max?
4: Susan.
2: Oh, Shark, come in. Shark, come in and welcome.
5: What's the idea, Conrad?
3: They took us, didn't they?
5: That's what I hear tell.
3: But she made you lose and bet against you, didn't she?
5: I didn't realize it until last night. I've been having my eyes opened.
3: There she is, Shark.
5: Why'd you do it, Susan?
2: Anyone who takes a punch at... A defenseless reporter has to deal with me.
5: But you made me lose and you bet against me. That's two things you did.
2: Well, you took two punches at poor George here.
5: You really like funny face here, don't you? Let's have the gun, Max.
2: Don't you dare hurt George with that gun.
3: Hey, look, maybe just a little friendly pistol whipping, huh, Shark?
5: The gun, Max. Thanks, Max. Fall down, Max.
3: Hey, Shark, whose side are you on anyway?
5: Come on, Georgie, let's clean house. Yeah.
3: Thank you.

0: Boy, did we stiffen him, eh, Shot?
1: A nice little workout, Georgie. Yeah.
2: Look at this, Martin. Just look at it. And no tornado insurance.
0: All the cops had to do was roll him into the paddy wagon. You came in just in time, Chalk, old boy.
3: Yeah.
2: The early bird catches the worms, they always say.
3: Yeah, lucky I retired early last night.
0: Yeah, first round, huh?
3: You ought to explain it, Jughead.
0: Hey, now, wait a minute.
3: For you, Miss Armstrong, just because I helped you butcher those goons, don't get the idea I like being played for a sucker.
2: Well, I don't like strangers punching my reporters.
0: Incidentally, I don't like it either.
3: I only beat up on Conrad's mouth because I don't like being a good business proposition to mugs like that. So don't get any ideas. I'm nobody's good thing, see? Nobody's.
0: Are you referring to Miss Armstrong?
3: Collapse, chowder brain.
0: That does it.
2: No, George.
0: That does it. I've been waiting for this.
2: George, he's dynamite.
0: A good big man is better than a good little man any day.
2: George!
3: He jabs with his chin faster and harder than he did before. He must have been training.
2: Oh, George.
3: He must be in shape.
2: George, are you hurt? Say something, George. Speak to me.
4: Stocking the paper and got an equal voice in the business. Stocking the paper and equal voice in the business.
5: Our stars, Irene Dunne and Fred McMurray, will be back in a moment.

0: Susan, how does this sound to you?
1: Terrible. Let's hear it.
0: The stunning first-round KO of Shock Powers in Thursday's title go at the arena won't be held too much against the Shocker. He made the mistake of thinking he could burn the candle at both ends and still last the fight. It won't happen again, Shock. We're with you to a man.
1: George, what's that saying about burning the candle at both ends, huh?
0: Well, that? Well, just a manner of speaking.
1: Oh, a manner of speaking.
0: Yeah, a figure of speech. Signifies let's live.
1: Oh.
0: Susan, how about dinner tonight? By candlelight, huh?
1: Convinced me.
0: Well, I know a place where they have U-shaped candles for burning at both ends. What do you say?
1: I'm convinced.
2: Irene Dunne and Fred McMurray will be back next week in another exciting comedy adventure in the gay new series, Bright Star. This is Harry Von Zell inviting you to join us then.

0: Once upon a time there was an engineer.
1: Choo-choo Charlie was his name, we hear.
0: He had an engine and he sure had fun. He used good and plenty candy to make his train run.

0: down.
1: Yes, there's coffee pot freshness in every cup of Maxwell House.
2: Yes, it's for you. It's your dinner. It's called Cupboard Love. Cupboard Love's different. Comes in a packet, not a tin. See this full pouch? Keeps it moist and squeezy. That's right. It's a new kind of cat food. Moist. It's good for you. Like it?
3: New Cupboard Love. What the well-cared-for cat has for dinner.

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4: Revolting People by Andy Hamilton and Jay Tarsis. With Jay Tarsis, James Fleet, Hugh Dennis, Tony Maudsley, Jan Ravens, Penelope Nice, and Andy Hamilton.
5: Dear Mr. Diary, the war clouds are looming, revolution's in the air, and soon the streets will be awash with blood. But who cares, because I'm raking in the loot. We closed down the shop and reopened as an all-night bar with drinking, gambling, and something that involves women taking the customers upstairs, which I don't necessarily sanction, but that's all part of the ambience of Sam's Place. That's what it's called. Kind of folksy, isn't it? We're thinking of franchising. And by we, I mean me and my business partner, Sergeant Roy McGurk. That's him on the piano. And he's not bad, considering he's only got the one arm. One of everything McGurk's got. Arm, leg, eye. I'm sure there's more, but I don't want to know about it.
6: All right, old Bobbin!
7: Shut your face, you red-coated British filth! My father's not your slave!
5: And that's my daughter, Mary. Mary waitresses for us when she's not organizing rebellion against the British.
8: Who wants to try my coffee?
5: Shouts my huge son, Joshua. 7 feet of solid muscle, which sadly leaves little room for a brain.
9: Wait up, coffee. Catch!
5: Son, how many times must I tell you, throwing hot beverages at the customers is not considered good business practice.
8: Oh, they love it. It's called atmosphere. You want to try some of my coffee? I'm moving into coffee, Father. See? Lots of different coffees in different size paper cups. What do you think this big size is called?
5: Big?
8: No, Larry. And the little one's called Kevin. I've named them after all my friends. Would you like a Steve of something?
5: Joshua, this won't work. What kind of gullible idiots would queue for coffee in a paper cup with stupid names for the cup size?
8: Who were you talking to just now?
5: Oh, my journal, as I wrote.
8: Talking to a book? That's strange behavior.
5: Sometimes you talk to your imaginary friends.
8: Yeah, but at least that's social.
10: Hey, we're waiting to be served, you big donkey!
8: Don't you talk to my father that way. He's not well.
10: I'm talking to you.
8: Oh, well, that's all right, then.
10: Bring us 6 coffees, Kevin size.
8: See, Father? These are the kind of gullible idiots you were talking about.
11: Sam, what do you think of my piano playing?
5: Well, I didn't recognize the tune.
11: No, neither did I. This was a great idea of mine, wasn't it, eh? To turn your drab humdrum shop into a glamorous hotspot. Best idea I've had since I booby-trapped my false leg to dispose of that woodpecker. Do you remember that?
5: I remember the explosion.
11: Yeah. Just look at this place, eh? It is swarming with customers of every race, colour and creed. There's English, Irish, German, French-Canadian, Canadian-French, French-French and Canadian-Canadian. There are Eskimos trading sealskins. Italians taking a cut from the Eskimos trading sealskins. There are hollow-eyed European refugees fleeing from their lives of abject misery in Russia, Prussia, Poland, and Ipswich. There are dozens of Malay pirates and Norwegian whalers, 9 Dutch privateers, 3 Spanish mariners, and 1 very bewildered Japanese tourist.
5: Can you say all that again? Because I want to write it down in my journal.
11: You're writing a journal?
5: Yep.
11: Why?
5: Well, for posterity, of course. Future generations may want to hear about the life and times of Samuel Oliphant.
11: Why, they're going to be very bored.
5: Are you implying my life's dull?
11: I'm not implying, no. I must get around to writing my autobiography one day, you know. I won't pull any punches, mine. No. My life story will be warts and all.
5: Well, let's be honest, it'll be mostly warts, wouldn't it?
11: Well, Well, that's true. I am blessed with over 300 of the little tufty beauties, but...
12: Samuel, I really must protest in the strongest possible terms.
5: Said Captain Walter Brimshaw.
12: What are you doing?
5: I'm jotting down your words for posterity in my journal.
12: Posterity? Me?
5: Yes.
12: You mean in a couple of hundred years' time, people might read the words of little old me?
5: Yeah, but only if you say something interesting.
12: There's always a catch, isn't there?
5: But you were saying...
12: Yes, I really must protest.
5: I know what you're going to say.
12: Do you?
5: Yes, you're going to say, I really must protest at my having been billeted in your house all this time rent-free. Therefore, I insist you accept this huge sum of money.
12: No, that's not what I was going to say.
5: Oh, dear. Well, then it's not going in my journal.
12: Damn!
7: Death to King George!
12: That's what I'm protesting about.
7: When the revolution comes, we're going to stick his head on a spike and use it to clean the toilet!
12: If your daughter continues to provoke my men with her bad manners... rioting will ensue. And if your boy keeps hurling scalding hot liquids at them,
5: It's called atmosphere.
12: It's called assault.
7: Oh, stop bleeding, you aristocratic whinge monkey!
12: Hold your tongue, madam.
7: You hold it, poncy boy!
12: You hellcat!
7: You're a pansy!
12: You hoyden!
7: You puppy!
12: You shrew!
7: You jellyfish!
12: You... Hand me that thesaurus. Sorry to keep you, you termagant!
7: You stumblebum!
12: You virago!
7: You sprout!
12: Is this flirting?
7: Well, what do you think, you fluff-chinned whelp?
12: Well, I can never tell with you, Mary, because...
7: Well, perhaps this will clarify it.
12: How dare you strike me, madam?
7: And what are you going to do about it? Physically overpower me like some rampaging animal and have your wicked way with me?
12: Of course not. I wouldn't dream of it.
7: I'll ask you that question again. Are you going to physically overpower me and have your wicked way with me in the back room to which I have the key?
12: Oh, I see. Yes, that's exactly what I intend to do. Oh, yes, yes.
7: Oh, no, will no one come to my aid?
11: Well, I could help if you like.
7: Don't even think about it, Stumpy.
12: Come, my pretty, to the back room, and don't even give me any trouble over there for the last thing.
5: They make such an unlikely couple.
11: Yeah, but opposites attract, don't they? You know, that's why, as a one-legged man, I'm only attracted to women with two legs. Yeah, unless there's an emergency, you know.
13: Not going drinking.
5: You want more to drink?
13: Yeah, be them. To numb the pain of existence. To quote your Shakespeare, tomorrow and tomorrow and tomorrow creeps on this petty pace.
11: You know your Bard?
13: Yes, I do.
11: No. You know that you are Bard. So, get out.
13: But what?
5: No, it's your own fault. You shouldn't have thrown up in the porridge last night. And what's more, once you'd thrown up in it...
13: I should have apologized.
5: No, you should have mentioned it to someone. We ended up serving customers vomit-flavored porridge. Luckily, they were all English, so nobody complained. But next time, we might not be so lucky.
14: What's up there, my comrade? What's this loss?
11: Oh, careful, Sam. This is turning a bit nasty.
5: I don't care.
11: Yeah, but these redcoats are mercenaries from the Teutonic province of Hesse. Vicious, brutal thugs who are greatly feared by all American colonists in this year of 1774.
5: Why are you telling me stuff I already know?
11: Well, I'm just trying to give our conversation a historical context, aren't I? I mean, that way it'll look more interesting for posterity when you write it down in your journal. With your quill made from a goose feather.
5: I know what my quill's made from.
11: Yeah, but posterity doesn't. Write it down, come on.
14: What are you talking about?
5: I don't know, ask him.
13: You are about us talking, yes?
11: Oh, they get in itchy trigger fingers.
5: So, I'm not scared. All right, now I'm scared.
14: You are trying to eject mein comrade, yeah?
5: Yeah, I air hotted mein porridge gevomiten.
11: I didn't know you could speak German.
5: No, neither did I. Amazing what fear can do.
12: Gentlemen, I can't help noticing a little bit of tension in the air, but I'm sure that with a spirit of friendship and conciliation, we can all...
7: Are these massacring krauts bothering you, Father?
14: What?
11: Don't be offended, gents. Massacring krauts is just American rhyming slang.
13: American rhyming slang.
11: Yeah. Massacring krauts... shouts.
5: Yeah, that's right. She was just asking me if all this shouting was bothering me, weren't you, honey?
13: We will not be insulted.
12: Who's for a sing-song? What do you say?
14: What?
12: Jolly sing-song? Bring us all together?
13: Very well. We shall all sing the Hessian national anthem in a loud and intimidating fashion.
5: Got a nice beat to it, hadn't it?
12: And a certain thematic unity that I find...
11: Oh, kill me now.
7: We don't have to listen to this! Our lads have an anthem of their own.
8: We have an anthem?
7: A song to stir the blood, to show these oppressors our defiance.

0: That was beautiful, Mary.
1: Second verse!
2: No! Yes. That was very stirring, Mary. What do you call that anthem?
1: Slit the bastard's throats.
3: Bastard's throats? Coats. Yeah, that's haberdasher's rhyming slang.
0: Yeah, you hear it all the time in Savile Row. Songs about coats.
3: Songs about coats. Gents, there's really no need for all this musket cocking or trigger squeezing. It's what's that you say, Joshua? Coffee on the house for all our German friends.
4: All right. Cats.
3: No, not airborne. Normal.
4: Oh, all right. Step this way, gents.
5: Zwei Kevin, drei Larry und ein Steve mit whipped cream, bitte.
6: Excuse me, young man. Are you by any chance an Oliphant?
4: Joshua Oliphant, son of Sam.
6: Is your father here?
4: That's him over there, picking bits of vomit out of porridge.
6: Just as I remember him.
4: You know my father?
6: From a long, long time ago.
4: Ooh, that's mysterious. Father, mysterious, beautiful lady to see you.
0: What? Can't you see that I'm...
6: Hello, Sam.
0: Ingrid.
6: Sam.
0: Ingrid.
6: Sam.
0: You look wonderful.
6: And so do you.
4: What about me?
6: You look good, too.
0: Go away. Joshua.
4: Sorry.
0: Oh, Ingrid.
6: Oh, Sam. Sam.
0: Sam.
6: I was going to say that.
0: How long has it been?
6: 22 years, 3 months, 14 days, roughly.
0: The day you left, I waited for you on the roof, but you never came. I waited and waited.
6: Well, it would have helped if you'd said which roof.
0: Our roof.
6: Oh, our roof. Oh, I love that roof. Where we kept our caged birds.
0: Our pigeons, cockatoos, and parrots.
6: Our parrots. I loved our parrots.
0: Thought it was me you loved.
6: Oh, Sam. Sam, please don't be angry with me. I couldn't bear it.
0: Why didn't you come, Ingrid? Why?
6: I wanted to. So very much. But you see, my darling, my parents hated you. My father especially. Well, and my mother, she couldn't stand the sight of you.
0: They never even met me.
6: I know, but Swedes are like that. They just take against people. I told them how much I loved you, and I can still hear my father's angry words as he looked at me and said, "Du kan inte gifta dig med honom, han är farfar."
0: He said that?
6: Yes, and then my mother remarked, "Du kan inte gifta dig med honom, han är farfar."
0: Was she Swedish?
6: Yes, but she grew up in Birmingham. I never quite lost the accent.
0: Uh-huh.
6: But you must believe me, darling, when I say that not a day goes by when I don't think of you. Well, a few days, maybe. But not very many, mostly Tuesdays, because that's my big shopping day, and my Saturdays are crazy. But...
0: Listen. Blue eyes, I'm not the sap I used to be. What do you want from me?
6: I can't tell you here. Is there anywhere the two of us can be alone?
0: Meet me on the roof, sugar.
7: Oh, look on me and weep, for I am as poor, cursed Prometheus, punished by the cruel gods for his good intentions and chained forever to his ignominious rock of doom.
8: All I did was ask you to hold the baby for a minute.
7: Cora, oh. I am constantly holding babies.
8: Babies are a full-time job, Ezekiel. And since you have no other job, you might as well pitch in.
7: The babies are a constant joy, Cora. But I would enjoy an evening on the town every once in a blue moon. Just the two of us.
8: Never gonna happen. The twins are too young. And what's-his-name needs minding as well.
7: Ezekiel Jr.
8: Yes, him, the ginger-haired one.
7: They're all ginger-haired.
8: And cute as buttons.
7: You and I, however, are raven-haired.
8: I know. There's still so much we don't know about genetics.
7: But they look so
8: look,
7: like...
8: You're the father, Ezekiel. Just live with it. Whether you remember our two evenings of connubial bliss or not.
7: Fine. Any chance of a third evening of connubial bliss?
8: Perhaps when you have gainful employment again, we'll discuss the possibility.
7: But how can I find employment when I am forever minding the babies?
8: Ah, there's the rub.
7: I'd rather you didn't use the word rub in my present condition. Oh, who can that be?
8: Father!
0: Cora, Ezekiel.
7: Samuel, is it true that you have turned your humble, respectable shop into a den of vice and iniquity full of gamblers, drinkers, and wanton women of the night?
0: Yep.
7: I see. Do you need any extra help over there? Only I'm looking...
0: No, I wouldn't dream of it. You need to devote your precious time to your little strawberry moppets.
9: What do you want, Father?
0: I need your ladder.
9: Why?
0: To get up on your roof, of course. Oh, and if a Swedish woman knocks on the door, can you send her on up? Cheers.
6: It's freezing up here, Sam.
0: I've been waiting hours for you. What took you so long?
6: Well, again, it would have helped if you'd said which roof, but never mind. I'm here now.
0: Here, I'll pull the ladder up, give us some privacy.
6: Well, this certainly is a roof, but no birds.
0: That was another roof, another time.
6: Sam, you're still angry.
0: Sure I'm angry. You hurt me, Ingrid. I thought we had everything. We were young, we were in love. The world was our oyster. But you turned that oyster upside down. And the pearl of our happiness was dislodged and fell out of the oyster into the tangled mass of seaweed on the ocean floor. And it got devoured by scuttling, scavenging...
6: crabs?
0: Thanks, boy. I was really struggling there.
6: You know, oyster analogies are so difficult to sustain, my darling.
0: What do you want, Ingrid? Why did you climb back into my life?
6: I need your help, Sam.
0: Help?
6: Yes, me and my husband.
0: Husband? Boy, you really know how to keep sticking in that knife, don't you, lady?
6: He's a good man, Sam.
0: Who is he?
6: Gérard Depardieu.
0: I know that name.
6: Oh, no. You're thinking of Gérard Depardieu, the fishmonger. This is Gérard Depardieu, the French cavalry officer who's here secretly training American militiamen. He was in your shop today, disguised as a Japanese tourist.
0: You mean that little fellow who kept saying thank you to everyone for no reason?
6: That was him.
0: Oh, he was very convincing.
6: But the British know he's here. They'll kill him if they find him. You have to hide him and then help him to escape to France tonight. Please, Sam, please. What do you say?
0: How did he do that thing with his eyes? Was it like some sort of glue that he was using?
6: Sam, focus, please.
0: Oh, yeah. Will you be going back to France with him?
6: He's my husband, Samuel.
0: Well, then forget it, baby. I'm looking out for number one from now on.
6: This isn't you. I know what kind of a man you are.
0: Don't be too sure, sweetheart.
6: I'm sure. You're a good man, Sam.
0: And you're a beautiful woman, Ingrid. 25 years later, up here on the roof with the wind stinging your cheeks and your hair all snarled and stuck to the side of your head. And your lips all cracked and raw and your nose running with snot. Still as irresistible as you ever were.
6: Stop it, Sam, stop it. It isn't fair, not now.
0: The world ain't fair, Cinderella.
6: I know. But will you help me, Sam? Will you?

0: time is it?
1: It's 3:15. There's no one in the place except for the both of us. That's got a nice ring to it, hasn't it? Don't you think?
0: Me and the Swede. I can't help wondering what might have been. Tell me, Roy, when you look back at all the things you've done in your life, do you have any regrets?
1: No, just alibis.
0: You see, Ingrid was special, and I... Well, do you understand what I'm saying? Have you ever had a relationship with a woman who was unique?
1: Yeah, two of them. Siamese twins from Madagascar.
0: Why am I wasting my breath on you?
1: What?
0: Well, I'm talking about a depth of feeling and emotion you've never experienced.
1: Yeah, there was a woman once. She's the one woman I'll never forget, but we're destined never to be together. It happened 20 years ago. 20 years ago.
0: Put down that harp.
1: It's just for mood. I'm very...

0: It happened 20 years ago. 20 years ago.
1: Put down that harp.
0: It's just for mood. I'm very versatile. I'm very versatile.
1: Tell the story.
0: Right. Well, I was sitting in the waiting room of a coach house, waiting for a carriage to London, when through the door walks this respectable, well-bred lady. Real class, she had, you know. And our eyes met briefly across the waiting room.
1: Say briefly?
0: Yeah.
1: Good, because that's a key word.
0: And then, as she looked at me, she suddenly said, Oh, may I be of some assistance?
2: No, it's all right. It's just a piece of grit that's gone into my eye.
0: Let me help you.
2: Oh, no, please. It's nothing. I don't want to make
0: please,
2: a fuss.
0: Please, please.
2: No, it's fine. I'm just being silly.
0: I can get it out for you.
2: You're very kind.
0: Not at all. Not a nab. You just look upwards for me.
2: Like that?
0: That's good. Oh, yes, I can see it. Now, if you just keep very still, I'll get it out for you.
2: Oh!
0: Something the matter?
2: Well, I'd rather imagine that when you said you'd get it out, you'd use a moistened hanky or something like that, rather than your thumb.
0: Oh, very still.
2: You have washed that thumb, haven't you?
0: Oh, yes, miss, last March. And I got that piece of grit out, Sam. And you know what happened after that?
1: You both fell in love.
0: No, she lost the use of that eye. Rapid infection, just turned septic and plopped right out. Then she got some hired thugs to beat me to a pulp, and that's why she's the woman I'll never forget.
1: And you're destined never to be together.
0: Because she hates me, that's right, yeah. Mm.
1: It's not really a love story, is it?
0: Well, what's your definition of a love story?
1: Something that's tender and bittersweet and might actually have happened.
0: That happened.
1: It was a pack of lies, and you know it.
0: The blind in the woman was true. I'm just trying to be helpful, but somehow...
1: I know what you're trying to do, McGurk.
0: Yeah, all right, I'm trying to distract you, you poor, miserable, lovesick lug.
1: Play it, Roy.
0: Oh, don't make me do that, Sam. It's only going to make things worse.
1: I don't care. Of all the bars that formerly were general stores selling sundry goods in all the world, she has to walk into mine.
0: Ours.
1: Play it, Roy.
0: Please, Sam, I can't.
1: Damn it, Roy, if she can take it, I can. Play it.
0: All right, you are straight.
1: That's not it.
0: Well, I don't know what you're talking about, eh?
1: Forget about it.
0: Well, that was pretty damn good, though, wasn't it?
1: No, it wasn't what I had in
0: mind. Well, excuse me, I'm working with one arm here. You're going to go and help your Swedish smorgasbord?
1: Oh, yeah, I'd better get down to the docks.

0: Monty, I can't see 2 feet in front of my face.
1: Well, why would you want to see 2 feet in front of your face? That'd be scary. Feet in front of your face?
2: Joshua.
1: That'd mean someone was flying at your feet first.
2: It's just an... it's an expression. Now, will you be quiet? Because there's British sentries everywhere.
1: Yeah, but she says these things, and I don't know why...
2: Where's Ingrid?
0: Here, Sam.
2: All right, now we're going to sneak Gerard out on this dray cart. We'll just make room for him by shifting this goat.
0: He is the goat.
2: You're kidding. Damn, that guy's good.
0: No, don't do the noise, darling. It sounds a bit French. You might give yourself away.
1: If you're following somebody up a ladder, then you can have 2 feet in front of your face.
2: Oh, God, forget the feet.
3: Samuel, do you mind if I ask a small question?
2: Yes, Ezekiel.
3: What the hell am I doing here?
4: Well, you're always saying you need a night out.
3: Yes, but Cora, not to take part in an act of sedition.
5: Halt! Who goes there?
2: No, it's Brimshaw. Let me do the talking.
5: Identify yourselves, friend or foe.
1: We be friends, matey. A happy band of jack tars just minding our own business, waiting for the schooner that'll take us across the briny to jolly old Blighty, don't you know?
5: So you're British sailors?
1: Arr, doubloons.
5: Oh, well, that's all right. Pass, friend.
1: Thank you, Captain Brimshaw. Oh.
5: Wait a second.
6: Mary, is that you? And Joshua? Samuel, Cora, Ezekiel, and a mysterious Swedish lady, and a dray cart carrying a French-sounding goat.
0: You see, darling, I told you.
5: Unless I missed my bet, something untoward's going on here.
7: No, nothing untoward.
2: It'd be odd if we didn't do this.
5: Might I ask all of you to step away from the dray cart?
4: Walter, please, don't be ridiculous.
5: I'll ask you once again. Step away from the dray cart.
3: But of course. Actually, I think we'd better head off. It's not fair on the babysitter.
5: Stay where you are. We've had reports that Gerard Depardieu's been seen in the area.
4: The fishmonger?
5: No, the French cavalry officer and hero who's training the local insurgents in insurgency.
2: Well, that's just goofy.

0: All due respect, Mr. Oliphant, it is not goofy. It's these topsy-turvy times we live in that's turned the world upside down. Now, step away from the dray cart and hand over that goat.
1: Words I never thought I'd live to hear.
0: Why do you all keep glancing over my shoulder? What's out there? Hold on. It's a blinking light. By golly, I think you people are smuggling something onto that boat. I think you're planning...
2: McGurk! You killed Walter!
3: Oh, I didn't do nothing.
2: You're holding a frying pan and it's still reverberating.
3: Well, he must have backed into it.
2: Did not back into it. He was attacked.
3: Then I'm shot. Shot, but we'll get to the bottom of this. I'll round up the usual cutthroats. Now, get Gerard on the boat quick. Mary, tend to the captain. Cora, Ezekiel, get off home. And Joshua, you make yourself scarce.
0: Well, how can I make myself scarce? There's only one of me as it is, so how can I get more scarce than that? No.
4: He means you can get lost.
0: Well, not around here. This is my hometown. I couldn't get lost if I tried.
3: Just go.
4: Just go.
3: Okay, quick, miss. You hurry up that gangplank.
5: Sergeant, I can't thank you enough for what you've done. You have a good heart.
3: My pleasure, miss. I'll just take my leave. Here's my invoice. End of the month will do fine.
5: Right. Sam, what you have done tonight makes me care for you even more.
4: Frenchie's safe below decks?
5: Yes. And I've made a decision. I'm going to stay here in America with you.
4: What?
5: That is, if you'll have me.
4: But...
5: No. No, don't say anything, my beloved. I've hungered to be with you ever since those days long ago on the roof.
4: No, listen to me, you headstrong little fool. Gerard's your husband. Your place is with him. You belong with him.
5: Yeah, you're right. Okay, goodbye then.
4: That's it?
2: Well, when you're right, you know you're right. Thanks again, though. See ya.
4: Yeah, but I was going to say that if you did stay with me, it'd be a decision you'd regret. Maybe not today, maybe not tomorrow, but soon.
2: I know. I hear you. I'm sticking with the Frenchman.
4: Well, I forgot to say that you and I, we don't add up to a hill of beans in this cockeyed world.
2: What?
4: Beans.
2: What about them?
4: We don't add up to a hill of them.
2: Oh, I know. And they give you gas.
4: I look at your face, Ingrid. I still see that young girl on the roof. You and me together feeding the pigeons, caring for the cockatoos and the parrots. That's the memory I'll take with me always.
2: Yes, we'll always have parrots.
3: Did she say you'll always have parrots?
4: Yeah, I'm afraid she did.
3: Mm, strange woman.
4: You know, what you did to that captain, well, in some circles it could be construed as mutiny.
3: Well, and what you lot did, absolute treason, in some circles.
4: Of course, I didn't actually see you pop the captain in the head.
3: Yeah, I didn't notice any actual treason, per se.
4: I thought Ingrid had gotten a little fat.
3: I wasn't going to say anything, but I found her rather Rubenesque, now you mention it.
4: Yeah.
3: You know, I reckon you should write this whole thing down in your journal, because it could turn out to be one of the great love stories of American culture, as soon as you decide to have one.
4: Yeah, you could be right, Roy. Maybe in the future we'll invent a kind of magic lantern show where stories are told with big pictures of actors moving on a huge screen. Sort of like the theater, only flatter.
3: Yeah, maybe.
4: And maybe I'll be played by the leading glamorous actor of the day.
3: Well, with respect, Sam, any leading glamorous actor is going to want to play the part of me, isn't he?
4: Why?
3: Well, because I'm the disabled character. I mean, whoever plays me picks up all the awards.
4: Oh. You know? Right. Yeah, I think I will write my story down, because it's got everything you need to be a success, hasn't it? It's got heroism, danger, adventure, romance. I think I might add a shark.
3: Good idea, yeah, just to spice it up a bit. A huge white shark that only eats naked ladies.
4: No.
6: Revolting People featured Jay Charses as Samuel, Andy Hamilton as Sergeant McGurk, Jan Ravens as Mary, and James Fleet as Captain Brimshaw. Ezekiel was played by Hugh Dennis, Joshua by Tony Maudsley, and Cora by Penelope Nice. Revolting People was written by Jay Charses and Andy Hamilton, and produced by Paul Mayhew Archer.

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8: 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Also, you'll hear real people revealing dramatic details of their lives on this, the transcribed Second Chance program.

0: Well, hi there, everybody. This is your host, Johnny Olson, welcoming you to Second Chance. This is the program that brings you real people telling their own stories and proving that if at first you don't succeed, there's always a second chance. And today you'll meet Mrs. Angie, a housewife who wants to know if she should give her husband a second chance at the risk of losing her daughter. And later on in the program, I'll be calling one of you Mystery Boys contestants for a crack at our $1,200 jackpot. Yes, cash and prizes to the amount of $1,200. So if you've entered our Mystery Voice contest by sending me your name and phone number on a card, be on the alert because I might be phoning you to identify our famous Second Chance Mystery Voice. And here she is now with a brand new clue about herself.
1: Where the Dukes doth roam is the place I call home.
0: That's a brand new one, so I'm going to repeat it for all of you folks who have a pencil and paper handy there and like to jot down these clues each day. Where the Duke doth roam is the place I call home. Now, come on, you Mystery Voice fans. You've heard the voice, plus a new clue about her identity, and I'll bet plenty of you by this time have a pretty good idea as to who she is. And there's $1,200 in cash and prizes waiting for the home contestant who can identify this famous second chancer when I call. And now, audience, I'd like you to meet our guest today, who is hoping that you might be able to help her. Shall a woman return to her estranged husband and give him his second chance, even if the happiness of her daughter is at stake? That's the problem facing Mrs. Angie. But before we hear your problem, Mrs. Angie, let me welcome you to Second Chance.
1: Hello, Johnny. Glad to be here.
0: I understand that you're torn between the love of your husband and the love of your daughter. In what way?
1: Well, Johnny, about a year ago, I separated from my husband. Recently, he has come to me and said, would I give him a second chance and take him back? But when my daughter heard this, she says, oh, Mommy, no, please don't. He doesn't deserve it.
0: Mrs. Angie, why does your daughter feel so strongly about this? Why is she against it so?
1: Well, Johnny, I was married 18 years until I separated a year ago.
0: Mm-hmm.
1: And the first 10 years of my married life was real, perfect married life. My husband was in love with me as much as I was with him. And we were very happy together. And then I had reason to suspect that he was going out with another woman,
0: mm-hmm.
1: but I didn't want to believe it. And I kept on the same way as before, but my daughter was old enough to realize what was going on. And gradually she began to lose respect for her father. I didn't know this until later on, of course.
0: Well, now, you must have loved him very, very much to put up with his running around for these years.
1: Well, he meant everything to me. He was my whole life. I met him when I was 15 years old.
0: Mm-hmm.
1: I lived in a very small world of my own. I loved him very much, and he loved me very much. And everybody looked up to us as a perfect married couple. I wanted to keep it that way, and I thought if I'd overlook these things, that someday he would realize all that I was doing. I wasn't dumb. I just was overlooking them because I loved him, and then I would win back the love he always had for me, and everything would be all right.
0: And then about 3 years ago, Mrs. Angie, something happened that climaxed.
1: 3 years ago, I had to face it. Then I had to. There was just nothing else to do about it. I was faced with the problem that he was the father of a child with this other woman. Well, of course, for me then, it was the end of the world. I was a very different person than I am now. I was very plain and... Well, I didn't know too much about the outside world. I had a big family and a happy life. Big family of sisters and brothers, I mean. And until then, I never went in the outside world. I don't think I ever even went to a radio program or anything like that. But I was happy, very happy.
0: That was about a year ago, and you say now he wants you back.
1: That was 3 years ago.
0: 3 years ago.
1: That I found out. And then a year ago, we separated legally.
0: Mm-hmm.
1: Now he's realized his mistake. He's not going with this other woman. He's been alone and been very good these past 9 months. And a few months ago, he came to me and asked me to give him a second chance.
0: But you, of course, are deeply concerned about your daughter.
1: I don't know what to do because for a year and a half, we did live together. And it was very hard because, you know, after I'd found out, because my big girl and him, well, they just don't get along. And she always had to go in her room. And things were very, very bad. We just couldn't go on living together. But now, he realizes his mistake and he wants a second chance. But my daughter said he doesn't deserve a second chance.
0: In other words,
1: your
0: love is still great for him, but your daughter, on the other hand, cannot accept him, and you don't want to lose the faith of your daughter or her love.
1: No, and she needs me. She needs me, too, because she is 18 years of age, yes, but she's not mature. She's like a girl about 15. She's very sweet.
0: Well, Mrs. Angie, you're facing a decision that certainly is very, very difficult. I don't think we've ever come across one on second chance that's been more difficult than this. It's your daughter's welfare and your own future and that of your husband's. All depend on what you decide to do. Now, we're going to ask our guests here in the studio to discuss this issue. And as you know, an outsider can often see your problems objectively and therefore more clearly. Perhaps they can clarify this decision that you must make, whether to give your husband a second chance. We'll continue after this important reminder.
2: What's the matter with you lately, Tim? You've been looking pretty worried.
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0: We return now to Second Chance. You've listened to the conflict of a woman who's considering giving her unfaithful husband his second chance because she still loves him but fears that this will bring unhappiness to her daughter. Now, should this woman go to the man she loves if it means forcing her 18-year-old daughter to start a life for herself? On the other hand, can Mrs. Angie find happiness with a man that she couldn't trust in the past? You think she should give him a second chance, sir?
6: I think she should give him a second chance.
0: Why?
6: He has seen the error of his ways. He knows now the great wrong he did. And as for the daughter, she's a grown woman. She'll marry soon. And our lady here has to think of herself, not only for the past, but for the future also.
0: Then you feel that she should give him a second chance. I don't think this lady agrees, do you?
7: Well, don't forget that this woman was an entirely different person 3 years ago. Now she's altogether different. Just look at her. She's a very attractive woman. She's saying herself that now she's going out. She's had a chance to meet people. After all, her daughter's important, too. But this isn't the same man that she separated from.
8: I think people change, too.
0: What, sir?
8: I think people change, too, when they have the year of separation.
0: Mrs. Angie,
1: yes,
0: you...
1: I have changed.
0: You feel that you
1: I've changed considerably. I'm not the same person I was before.
9: I don't think that her looks or her appearance have anything to do with it. She's still in love with her husband, and I think her daughter is being selfish about this whole thing. Her daughter is not thinking of her mother's happiness,
1: yes,
9: but
1: is.
9: Of her own happiness.
7: Do you think yes, a tiger can change its spots?
9: Definitely.
7: Definitely, just in a little while like that, you feel that this man has gone out into the world, and all of a sudden he's come back and he's an entirely different person. I don't think anybody can come back.
9: Well, we just said that Mrs. Angie has changed within the past 3 years, so why can't her husband?
7: Yes, but he's done this once. Why won't he go out and do it again?
0: Just a minute, Mrs. Angie wants to make a comment here.
1: Well, I want to say my daughter is, her feelings are for me. That's mainly why she doesn't want me to go back to my husband. Because she feels for me.
10: He's seen the outside world, and he's satisfied to come back and mend his ways. And love, please.
0: You feel
10: to err is human, to forgive is divine. Please forgive him.
0: Just a minute, Mrs. Angie, I would like to ask you, why did your husband come back to you to ask for this second chance?
1: Well, my husband heard about a man that I've met recently, and he wants to marry me. But, of course, I don't feel that I would be really happy with this other man because I'm so used to my husband.
0: But how does your daughter accept this new man?
1: But my daughter believes that the other man is better for me because he would, with my husband, I would be a slave to him.
0: Well, now we have some other complications here now. Do you think that Mrs. Angie should marry another man because her daughter wants her to, or should she disregard her daughter's feelings and give her husband a second chance? Now we've got some hands.
11: I think that she should disregard her daughter's feelings because her daughter is 18 years of age. And after that, she's going to go right off and get married. She'll be graduated from high school. She doesn't think of her mother. It's her mother's future life that counts, and I should know. I'm a teenager.
12: You think that she thinks of the mother in this case?
13: Well, yes, I do.
12: You think that she does think of her mother?
13: Yes, because when she gets older, she'll still go back to her mother and everything.
12: But you disagree with that?
11: Yes, because she'll have her husband if she gets married or whatever life's work she wishes to do.
12: Just a minute. Now, here's a lady.
14: Well, if the husband is really repentant, why doesn't he court the mother and the daughter again and win over their love and respect?
12: I feel that the daughter in this case has not accepted the father. Is that right, Mrs. Angie?
1: Well, that's true. She lost respect for him because she saw things that I didn't see.
12: All right, sir.
9: Well, it seems that the daughter just wants to ignore the whole problem that her mother is in love with the father and that she just wants to say he's no good, throw the bum out. But I think that the mother should go back and think of her own future because her daughter will be making her own way very soon. And her daughter...
15: I think this daughter is a pretty smart young lady. She lived there in the house. She saw the father's infidelity, and now she's coming up with another point of view. I think she must know quite well because she's lived with this problem.
16: Why did
15: and
16: the
15: I
16: man
15: think
16: run
15: at
16: away
15: least...
16: from home in the first place?
15: Well,
16: maybe
15: least...
16: he had a reason to go away
15: at
16: from home and look on the outside.
15: Maybe his daughter was the reason why he left home.
17: Often teenagers can't understand the problems that come in later life. I think that the teenager, given a little time, will find that she is wrong and she may have wrecked a beautiful marriage. It had been happy for the first 10 years.
12: You feel that the daughter is to blame somewhat in this case?
17: I feel that she may be to blame. I would place most of the blame on the husband, but I would give him a second chance.
12: You would give him a second chance.
15: What about this other man? How about giving him a chance? After all, the husband isn't... Her husband wants to come back...
9: But she doesn't love him.
15: How does she know she doesn't love him?
9: She's very fond of him.
15: You're shouting. She just met him recently. Why don't we try and say this?
12: Just a minute now. Let's get some more comments.
11: What do you want to do, make a divorce in a family or something? Why don't we just try and keep this family together? This was the first family.
15: Yes, but this family has proved that it couldn't work out. This is the family that broke off because of the husband's infidelity. She has no guarantee that he's
9: but
15: not going
9: to... But her daughter wants her to go with a man that she's not in love with. Her daughter will go with a man that she's in love with.
15: She has just met this man. She hasn't had a chance to get to know him even. Let at least give a chance to this new man.
12: Thank
15: why
12: you,
15: doesn't
12: ma'am.
15: She give a second chance?
12: Just a minute, please. Look. Look, nobody will be able to hear a thing if you don't calm down. Now, we want to express all the opinions we can in the time that we have. What would you like to say?
18: I'd like to ask the mother if she's in love with the husband.
12: Are you really in love with the husband, Mrs. Angie?
1: I'll never feel for anyone the way I feel for him.
12: She feels that way about her husband, all right. It's her daughter that...
18: Then I say, Mrs. Angie, go back. Go back and be happy.
12: Give him
18: That's
12: a second chance.
1: Can we
12: all
1: be
12: right,
1: happy?
12: Sir?
19: I have always heard it said that a mother's love is divine love, and I think that can't be overruled by a father's irregard.
12: All right, thank you very much. Here's a young man who would like to make some
20: well,
12: sort of...
20: The lady said that... 18-year-old daughter wasn't really 18 mentally. She said she was about 15. So what does a 15-year-old know about such things?
12: Well, now, look. I would like to get some sort of a straw vote here on all the folks who are in our NBC studio today. You've heard a very generous discussion here, pro and con, on Mrs. Angie's problem. Now, would you stand up, please, and be counted on this? How many of you think that she should give her husband a second chance? Would you please stand up and be counted? Thank you very, very much. You may be seated now. And by the same token, I want to find out how many people think she should not give her husband a second chance. Would you stand and be counted? Only about 10% feel that she should not. And certainly a great majority feel that she should give her husband a second chance. And thank you for your wonderful comments. I know Mrs. Angie will weigh your remarks cautiously, and I sincerely hope they will help her decide to do the thing that will be best for all concerned. For you folks who offered comments, a token of our thanks with a beautiful crystal decanter of the champagne fragrance Intoxication by Dorsey, makers of world's famous French perfumes, and to you, Mrs. Angie, for sharing your story with us. Please accept this gift of a lifetime, a beautiful Helbros watch, the watch of celebrities with lifetime jewels and unbreakable mainsprings. Please let us know. I hope that you've gotten some good suggestions here today.
1: I believe I have.
12: And please let us know what you decide to do.
1: Thank you very much.
12: God bless you, and thank you, Mrs. Anson. We'll return to Second Chance in just a minute.
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5: And now let's rejoin Second Chance. Time now to swing into today's Mystery Voice phone call to one of you home contestants whose entry card was selected just before we went on the air, and I think Bob has the call in already. Is it in already? Hello, this is Johnny Olson in New York at Second Chance at the Mystery Voice contest. Who is this, please? Hello? Mrs. McLeland, speak up real loud, Mrs. McLeland. Your first name? What is it? B. Mrs. B. McLeland, where are you speaking from, B? Milwaukee, Wisconsin. Well, now you telephone the telephone company and tell them to lift up that volume a little bit now so we can hear your voice real good and loud here in New York City. Before you try to identify the mystery voice, Mrs. McLeland, I want to tell you what's in our wonderful jackpot here, over $1,200 in cash and prizes. There's a $100 bank account, for example, from the makers of Beacon Wax. And Beacon Wax gives the hardest, longest, and brightest gloss and is guaranteed to outlast and outshine other waxes. 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For the man in the family, there's a rotary lawnmower from the nation's leading power mower manufacturers, Moto Mower. And for both of you, Arthur Murray will give you $100 worth of dancing lessons at your favorite Arthur Murray studio. And I think, recall, they have one there in Milwaukee, haven't they? Yes, they do, she said. And besides all the many gifts and cash prizes, there's a vacation in New York. You'll enjoy your stay in Manhattan as the guest of the famous Henry Hudson Hotel. And for pocket money, $50 in traveler's checks. And for the trip, a 3-piece set of Amelia Earhart luggage. And we'll top it off with a beautiful Helbros watch. But right now, you hang on tight because we're going to play some clues for you. And then you think about who it is. Here's your clue.
22: First, I was one of the girls. And then I found myself surrounded by men. My work repealed an unwritten law, a second chance on which others could draw.
5: All right, Mrs. McLeland, out there in Milwaukee, you've just heard the mystery voice. Do you think you know who it is? But you've heard all the different clues we played every day. Do you think you might know who it is? Well, now I'm going to give you a second chance to think it over. You have exactly 60 seconds, so be ready to give me your answer when we return to Second Chance following this announcement.

0: And now let's rejoin Second Chance. All right, Mrs. McClelland in Milwaukee, Wisconsin, your time is up. I've given you a second chance to think it over. For over $1,200 in cash and prizes, who do you think our mystery voice is?
1: Who do you... You think Babe Diedrichsen?
0: Who received her second chance, you mean? Well, our second chancer, of course, had to receive a second chance to get her into the national spotlight, but I'm awfully sorry it is not Babe Diedrichsen. But I'll tell you what we have for you, Mrs. McClelland. We've got a gleaming 8-cup automatic Miromatic coffee percolator. It makes a delicious cup of coffee, and it keeps it drinking hot for hours and hours. And thanks a lot for sending in your card today. It was nice to hear from you. Goodbye. Well, she had me worried there for a minute, you know. But I'm still looking for the answer that will break our jackpot wide open. And if you'd like a chance to receive a phone call so that you can try to identify our mystery voice for a tempting jackpot of cash and prizes, here's all you have to do. Just send me your name and telephone number on a postcard. That's all there's to it. Send your card to Second Chance, Box 423, Radio City Station, New York, 19, New York. And now here's a man with a message.
2: Hi, this is Albert, your long-eared, multi-lobed friend, who has just gotten a new title from NBC. I am their monitor music communicator. I can hardly say it, yet alone be it. But during the weekend on NBC, we have some of the grooviest music you ever want to hear. We have big bands like Woodrow Wilson Herman, Les Brown. We have small groups like Davy Pell's Octet, Shorty Rogers and his Tremendous Giants. And, you know, recorded and live. Wherever the music scene is, that's where you'll find Monitor. Count Basie might be picked up along with Stanley Newcomb Kenton and his orchestra. So music-wise, if you want to go places and do things, we not only have the old beat-up Dusty records, we have some new just out of the cellophane ones that are real nourishment for your left lobe. Albert here, NBC's music communicator on Monitor.

Well, folks, thought we might give you a little music there for a change. We're here again at the end of another week of Second Chance programs, and today you heard the true story of Mrs. Angie and her efforts to gain a second chance for happiness. You heard our studio audience comment on her problem. Now, if you disagree with the opinions expressed or would like to send along some words of encouragement to Mrs. Angie, please feel free to do so and send your letters to Mrs. Angie in care of Second Chance, Box 423, Radio City Station, New York 19, New York. And I'll see that she gets all of your letters. They'll be personally sent to her. And I'm sure you won't want to miss Monday's Second Chance broadcast, because at that time, ladies and gentlemen, I'm going to present the results of the very first radio straw vote concerning a national issue, the issue of the three turncoat GIs who are currently returning to the United States. We asked you folks if they should be given a second chance. You took the opportunity to express yourselves freely on this vital prisoner of war issue, and on Monday's Second Chance program, I'll give you the figures on how you voted. So be sure to be listening on Monday. Until then, this is Johnny Olson transcribing the good goodbye. I hope you have a nice weekend, and we'll see you on Monday at Second Chance.

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0: been a bad week.
1: Thank you. Oh, hello, I'm Steve Punce.
2: And I'm Hugh Dennis.
1: And we're back with more tales of people whose weeks have plummeted faster than an Airbus in a hailstorm.
2: That's right, because in the words of polar explorer Pen Haddo, the world's gone mad. Yes, it has, Pen, but maybe not quite as mad as risking frostbite, starvation and mind-numbing fatigue walking 64 days through the frozen Arctic to the North Pole, only to discover what? It's very cold up there.
1: But in Barry Manilow style, he made it through victorious. Unlike the rest of the people in the show, who, through an almost mystical mix of misfortune, madness and good old-fashioned stupidity, have had a seven-day bout of disaster. Joining us to help rub the salt of human unkindness into the wound is our resident team of Eurovisionaries.
2: Claiming he's in tune with the government's position on Europe, Simon Greenall.
1: Claiming she doesn't know what tune the government's playing on Europe, Sue Perkins.
2: And claiming he doesn't give a damn as long as it's better than the tune Gemini were playing last weekend, Mick Benn.
1: Hey, and as always, parked up outside Ronnie Scott's in his hailstone-battered, vomit-spattered white Transit. It's our man with the sound effects, Van Man. Now, Van Man, we have a real challenge for you this week. I don't know if you saw the story, but a bull escaped from a cattle market in Lancaster on Tuesday and ran amok, believe it or not, in a shop which sold china. Yes, a police marksman then turned up and pointed a rifle at the bull, and at this point it rather disgraced itself all over the floor of the china shop. So, Van Man, could you please give us the sound of a huge pile of bull excrement?
2: That is unbelievable. That is unbelievable. For the first time ever, Van Man's finally got it right. But now, are you the Big Brother contestant who has to live with the pain and trauma of not having been evicted? Or are you the public school boy who's disgraced his school by being filmed having sex with a girl? Or are you simply Gemini?
1: That's enough, Batman! Stop it! Stop giving them royalties. You've had your fun.
2: If you are, then don't worry, because, believe it or not, someone somewhere has had an even worse week than you and is about to win our coveted
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1: But first, it's time for
4: Bad Week Roundup.
1: Yes, all those genuine news items we couldn't fit in anywhere else, starting with
3: stealing the show.
1: A group of San Diego students have turned the Winona Ryder shoplifting trial into a musical. Highlight of the show is the big production number, You've Got to Knick a Jacket or Two.
4: Stuffed Matrix.
2: In America, The Matrix Reloaded has taken £83 million in just 4 days. It's become the new chief executive of Vodafone.
3: Almost as old as this gag.
1: Britain's oldest woman held a huge birthday party in celebration of reaching the ripe old age of 111. Unfortunately, no guests showed up as they'd misread the invitation and thought she was ill.
4: Hope springs eternal.
2: Bob Hope is 100 years old. He says he wants to live another 11 years, so the last joke will work.
4: Dead duck.
2: Ventriloquist acts like Keith Harris and Orville the Duck are dying out because they scare children, according to Professor Stephen Connor of Birkbeck College, London. According to the professor's research, there's creepiness about the dummy. In an interview, Orville said he agreed with the professor and had been trying to ditch Harris for years.
1: And that, fortunately, is the end of the Bad Week Roundup, which means it's time to get on with
3: Section 1.
1: Now, my first candidate is an unlikely one. It's usually hard to summon up sympathy for multimillionaires, especially if they've become multimillionaires by steering companies into bankruptcy in return for a huge bonus. Although apparently, of course, the danger is that if we don't pay the going rate, they may choose to go abroad and steer foreign companies into bankruptcy instead. I digress. My candidate is not a fat cat or a company chairman, no. He's a well-known international loon, an all-round oddball, llama-petting, sleepover-organising, baby-dangling nutcase. I think you're already ahead of me, ladies and gentlemen. Yes, briefly famous for some really good records 20 years ago and pioneering the fashionable face mask years before SARS. It is, of course, Michael Jackson. You may remember the landmark video for Thriller in which Michael famously said the line, I'm not like other guys, and how right he was. It has been a bad week for Michael, as you've probably seen, because unbelievably, rather than driving anyone else bankrupt, he's almost bankrupted himself. Yes, career earnings of $350 million, and he's got no money left, nearly. So how are you with money, Michael? Yes, indeed you are. You need Alvin Hall to come round to Neverland. Right. Or Never Neverland, as it will be known once it's in Hoxha Dial Alone. apparently the problem is lawsuits. This is what's happening. Because he's so rich and so weird, Michael has been targeted by all sorts of people who've taken rips out against him. What they do is they issue a simple instruction to their lawyers. And sure enough, the lawyers don't. Now, Michael has very strong opinions about lawyers.
0: Creatures crawl in search of blood.
1: Exactly. But at least it's now clear why on earth he agreed to do that Martin Bashir documentary. I mean, how desperate would you have to be to allow a nosy journalist to follow you around for weeks? If Michael's that desperate for exposure, where's he going to stop?
5: Day 15 in the Big Brother house. And Nush, Goss and Federico are all being taught how to moonwalk.
6: Would Michael please walk backwards into the diary room? Hello, Michael.
7: Hello, Big Brother.
6: Michael, you're driving everyone mental. You're actually worse than Anushka. And I have to say that Bubbles is really worrying the chickens. You're cracking up, Michael. You're actually going to pieces. And we think it's brilliant. You've never been married to Amanda Holden, have you?
1: No, the fact is, Michael is losing it. You may have also seen that this week he burst into the office of his local congressman dressed as Spider-Man. Michael, that is, not the congressman. And demanded to know why there weren't more fast food restaurants in the town. He likes Taco Bell, apparently. He's very partial to a little Mexican. The I've turned into Graham Norton. The congressman, one Elton Galahi, told the press...
8: It's very hard to top that visit. My first week in office and I get the most famous person on the planet.
1: Yes, but which planet? That's the question. So, poor old Michael Jackson is going bust. And who knows how he'll react to having no money. Big issue, big issue. So that's my candidate, Wacko Jacko. Now, Hugh.
2: Yeah, it's been a bad week for the residents of Aberystwyth. When isn't it? No, it's been a bad week for the residents of Aberystwyth because their entire town has been put up for sale on internet auction site eBay. The anonymous seller describes the place as being...
9: In good condition.
2: Although he warns it can...
9: Smell slightly.
2: And the locals...
9: Are occasionally a problem.
2: Yeah. Particularly when they find some disgruntled holidaymakers trying to sell their town. Or possibly when they hear Simon doing that accent. Anyway, there's been a fair bit of attention, and so far the bidding has reached the dizzy heights of... £22. Sounds about right. Now, considering Aberystwyth has a population of just over 11,000, that's working out as an average of 5 people for every penny, which is only slightly more than American coffee companies pay bean pickers in Africa.
10: Satire!
2: See, but come on, it would make... A lovely present for someone. Imagine the thrill, ladies and gentlemen, of receiving a substantial Welsh coastal town and the accompanying note, to Catherine, love Michael. following complaints, the item has been taken off the site, although it's still advertised in the window of a local newsagent. Come on, it's only a bit more than a DVD. Someone. Someone.
1: Mitch, you have a candidate for the World's Worst Week, and I think we know who it may concern.
11: Oh, I think so. We'll say we didn't want it. We'll say the sour grapes. We'll say...

0: like they always did before. Except maybe now they hate us more.
1: So there we have it. That's our first batch of bad weeks, and it's up to us to decide. What do you think, team?
2: I think it would be uniquely British to vote for a song that slags off Britain, so I'm going to vote for Mitch. We are rubbish.
3: Voting for Mitch.
1: It's got to be Gemini.
3: I think, unbelievably, that means that we're extending our sympathy to Gemini. And Gemini, go forward for...
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3: Van Man's on the cocoa again. That means that it's time for...
2: Section 2.
4: And now...
5: Look for the bare necessities, the simple necessities.
4: Now, it's been a bad week for Jerry Mullenix of Glaconda, Illinois, previous winner of the town's Whose Surname Sounds Most Like a Food Processor competition. he lost his bear. And for those of you thinking, oh, what will he cuddle in bed? Think again, because you wouldn't want to. Jerry has a 35-stone, 7-foot-tall American black bear, which he decided to take for a walk through Glaconda. How thoughtful.
6: Hey, everybody, come and say hi to my bear. Hello? Hello?
4: You see, we're meant to think that bears are cuddly, but they're not. If a bear actually turned up at Paddington Station wearing a duffel coat, carrying a jar of marmalade from Peru, he would cause mass hysteria and be shot by a police marksman before he made it off the platform. And then there'd be an inquiry about how he got through customs and onto the Heathrow Express in the first place. But apparently, in Illinois, you are actually allowed to own a huge, vicious, unpredictable bear if you have a license, although the local sheriff said...
7: I don't think the license allows an animal that big to be taken out for a walk.
4: Jerry, who, as well as sounding like a food processor, sounds like a sort of retarded Johnny Morris, must have let the bear off the leash, or whatever it is you take a bear for walkies with, an anchor chain and one of those winches they launch gliders with, if you've got any sense, and was surprised that it didn't come back to him when he called. Duh, why would it? Bears like woods. But it won't be out there forever, apparently, because, rather sadly, there are no wild bears in Illinois anymore. Now, they all live with idiots like Jerry.
1: Steve, it's you again.
3: Now, we love dumb criminals on this show. Now, normally the dumb criminals are from the US and generally specialise in robbing liquor stores with paper bags on their heads or staging illegal invasions of Middle East countries on fabricated evidence. But... but, this week... I'm very proud to say that we've got some good homegrown British dumb criminals. First, there was a shoplifter from Swansea who stole some tracksuit trousers from a sports shop and then wore them into the same shop a week later and set off the security system. Because he hadn't taken the tag off. You see, that is extraordinary, isn't it? That is how rubbish men are with clothes. He's worn a pair of trousers for a week with the security tag on. What this man needs is a woman. Sadly, there are unlikely to be anywhere he's going. Although one wrong move in the showers and he may end up role-playing at least. I really am turning into Graham Norton. But anyway, no, the bad week is not for him. No, the bad week was for a whole group of less-than-bright heistmeisters in Gloucestershire who robbed, wait for it, a bowling club. The plan was simple, lob in a small stick of Gelignite and then see who could land a large stick of Gelignite closest to it. The winner taking the proceeds. Now, they got in to the bowling club and it was here they discovered a flaw in their plan.
8: I can't open the safe.
3: They couldn't open the safe. You see, that's the trouble with safes. They're locked. They tried everything they'd seen in the movies. They used a stethoscope. They put their ear to it and tried to do the clicking thing. But no, they couldn't get the damn thing to open. So they came to a decision.
8: We need more time.
3: We need more time, said one of the dumb criminals. So they decided to take the safe back with them to their hideout, a flat a mile away. And then they realised something else.
8: You know the safe?
9: Yeah.
8: It's heavy.
3: It was heavy. So, being the felonious remedials that they were, they decided, and this is the good bit of the story, they decided to tow it back to the flat behind their car.
8: Yeah, it's a good plan, it'll work.
3: Said the ringleader, Tequin Whittock. No, it wasn't Tequin Whittock because he's far too bright to have got involved in this. No, what they did was they attached the safe to the back of the car and they towed it through the village of Cam in the middle of the night. Now, Van Man, give us the inconspicuous sound of a large metal safe being towed through a small country village in the middle of the night. Yep. Yep. You'd never know they were there, would you? One resident of the village told the Sun...
2: Well, none of us can believe that anyone could be so stupid as to drag a safe through a village.
3: No, no. And why would that be?
2: Well, loads of people heard it or saw the trail of sparks. All the police had to do was follow the marks in the road.
3: Yes. Do you see? I'm afraid Nick Ross and Fiona Bruce are unlikely to be troubled by this one. Even Constable Dimbo of the seriously dim division of the Dumbo squad... Pay attention, Baldrick. ...would notch this one up as a success. A real and actual police spokesman actually said...
9: It was not our hardest piece of detective work.
3: No, it probably wasn't, was it? Two men were bailed, a woman was cautioned, and brilliantly...
9: A 22-year-old man was released without charge.
3: Yes, presumably because they couldn't find a charge to fit. You are hereby under arrest for pathetically obvious rubbish robbery with intent to cause national amusement. So they are definitely my candidates, the safe-towing burglars of Gloucester.
1: Sue, you've got a story.
2: Indeed, it's time for the comedic mammal. So, for this story... this story will return once again to my own personal favourite bad week country. That could have been any selection of pissed-up blokes anywhere in the world, but that was the
9: all right,
2: nice...
9: Friends, all right,
2: that
9: friends,
2: was Gemini yeah. celebrating. No, the land which
3: that
2: I was...
3: That song still got more votes than us, though, yeah. didn't it?
2: No, I mean the land, of course, where the mullet hairstyle is always in fashion, where hairy men roam the countryside proudly in leather, a land that has given us breakfast, lederhosen, and the worst Scotland manager since the Scotland manager before him. Oh, and there was the one before that, yeah. Yep, of course, it's Germany. Now, imagine this. Frau Larissa Kaider is heading out for the afternoon. She's in a hurry to get to the dentist. That's how we know she's German, because she's in a hurry to get to the dentist.
9: You like that, yeah?
2: Oh, yeah. More, go for some molars. Oh, yeah. In her rush to get root canal... Oh, yeah, that's so schön. Larissa forgets to lock her cat, Lucy, in the front room and accidentally locks Lucy in the bathroom. So, Lucy the cat's in the bathroom. What does she do there? Well, of course, she does what every other self-respecting cat would do in that situation. She takes a shower. Obviously not a bath, nor a jacuzzi. That'd be silly. A shower, of course, because she's a cat, and cats like a shower. So far, so bizarre, so German. That sight of Lucy taking a shower, possibly only beaten by the sight of a Doberman using a bidet. You can actually get hold of that video in Amsterdam. Anyway, Lucy decides to have a lie down in the shower tray when this happens. Yes, yep. Lucy's got sucked into the drain, and of course the water can't escape from the shower, so the water starts flooding the flat, and the water gets deeper and deeper and deeper until... the whole building is flooded. So much so that the firemen are called in by neighbours, and they had to break down the door and rescue the cat before turning off the water, presumably using poor Lucy as some sort of feline plunger.
10: Come on, pussy. Hey,
11: come on, pussy. Here you go.
10: Up you come.
11: Ow!
10: Ooh,
11: that is you're my better. Dinner. You're not going that
12: you're a naughty cat.
11: Yeah.
12: Bad pussy, Lucy.
2: So that's my candidate, the feline flutter from Germany.
3: Okay, brilliant. Ah, Hugh.
4: A very, very quick one. It's been a bad week for Alan Greenspan, who is the chairman of America's Federal Reserve. Very important man. He went into hospital this week for an enlarged prostate. Sadly, that isn't what America's ABC News put up on the screen, though. They said he was going in for an enlarged prostitute.
3: That is quite
4: that's
3: unfortunate,
4: it,
3: isn't it?
4: There's right. more to that story.
3: Well, that brings us to the end of section two. A particularly fine bunch of candidates there. Who does anyone like? Mitch, do you have a favourite there?
13: I'm going with the cat.
3: What, the cat with its bottom stuck in the plug hole?
13: Yes.
3: Yeah, I feel we'd be letting the show down if we didn't pick a German cat with its bottom stuck in a block. What else sums up the mission statement of this programme?
13: Yeah, absolutely. I like the safe robbers. I think it's funny. Because I think you can't have West Country criminals. It's just not right. I mean, if the Craig twins have been from Gloucestershire...
9: All right, Jack the Hat, you're going to get your bloody head blown off. Hand over the money.
3: All right, well, we do like the people towing the safe through the street, but I think the sympathy vote here is going to the German stuck-in-the-plug-hole cat. Marvellous. Right, so the stuck-in-the-plug-hole cat goes forward with Gemini for...
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1: Now let's move on to...
2: Section 3.
3: There we go, just a quick one. Pravda, the famous Russian newspaper, carried this report this week. Now we're just going to read it out, no added ingredients.
2: A group of Russian train conductors needed hospital treatment after smashing their heads repeatedly against a train window to find out who had the strongest forehead.
3: There you go. There you go. You see, they can get rid of communism, they can adopt market-based economic reform, they can send us their lesbian pop duos, but they're still mad as fish, aren't they? Great big fish full of expensive eggs. Here's a bit more from Pravda.
2: The conductors came up with the contest as a way of passing time on the 3,000-mile journey from Novosibirsk to Vladivostok.
3: Novosibirsk to Vladivostok is three times as far as Britain is long, and it's frozen tundra the whole way. There's nothing to see at all for 3,000 miles. People faint with excitement when there's a tree. If you see a reindeer, people have been known to reach orgasm.
14: Attention all passengers who join us at Novosibirsk. This is the 1745 to Vladivostok, calling at all stations and due to arrive next November. The buffet trolley will be passing through the train, serving tea, coffee, Pro Plus, pure uncut cocaine. Oh my god. Oh my god. Oh, it's a reindeer. It's a reindeer. Oh my god. Oh, dearie, dearie me.
3: So bored are the conductors on this train that they decided this was more fun.
9: Okay, Vladimir, your turn to smash your head against the window.
15: Not bad. It's my goal.
9: Oh, good, good, good. So, Tanya, what is the blood loss?
16: We have Dmitry, 2 pints. Ilya, 1 pint. Vladimir, 8 pints.
15: Oh, well, Vladimir's running away with it here. Now, who would have thought it? And my money was on the two lovely lazy ladies. Now, can anybody stop him? Time for the British entry. Oh, yes, and the crowd are begging for them to smash their heads against the window. Oh, dear. And that's the most popular moment of the evening. Marvellous stuff.
3: Incredible, isn't it? The window head-butting conductors of Siberia. Sounds like a world music thing, really, doesn't it? Something Andy Kershaw would like. Now, a chat from the window head-butting conductors of Siberia. Fantastic. Send them some Nurofen and give them your vote. Now, great. We have another dumb criminal from across the pond. Simon, it's your turn.
13: Right, it's been a bad week for dumb American robber Alan Hardy, who decided to rob a convenience store in Upper Derby, or Derby, in Pennsylvania, or Pennsylvania, it's this EA pronunciation thing. So far, so criminal. Now, if you're robbing a store, a disguise is always a good idea. So what do you think Alan Hardy hit upon as a fearsome disguise to strike terror into innocent bystanders?

0: If you're robbing a store, a disguise is always a good idea. So what do you think Alan Hardy hit upon as a fearsome disguise to strike terror into innocent bystanders? The eerily distorted ghost face of the Scream movie. A hideously grinning evil clown. A Claire Short latex horror mask. No, Alan Hardy went for Tigger from Winnie the Pooh. But not just the mask, the full outfit, the full tiger suit, the what? Picture the horrifying scene. He burst into the store. And thrusts a menacing note to the store clerk, which read,
1: "Please deposit $25,000 in this bag. I have a barber."
0: To which the store clerk replied,
2: "I'm terribly sorry, sir, but I am unable to be menaced by your request because you're clearly mad."
0: Or words to that effect. She then proceeded to ignore him, as much as you can ignore someone in a convenience store dressed as Tigger in the full suit. Realizing that he wasn't going to get anywhere with her, the desperate criminal made a break for it.
1: "I'm going to make a breakification for it, did you hear?"
0: The cops were called and the chase was on.
3: "Attention all units, subject description, bright orange male, Panthera tigris cartoonian. According to eyewitnesses, his top is made out of rubber and his bottom is made out of spring. He is believed to be bouncy, approach with caution."
0: Or just stroll up and nick him. Which is what happened to bouncy, dum-dum-dum-dum-dum, American robber Alan Hardy. This show salutes you.
4: Now, Hugh.
5: Yeah, no, there's time for just one more quick bad week. And before I read this, I would like to stress that this story does come from the BBC, so if you think it's cheap, complain to John Simpson or someone. It's a fairly simple story from Russia. A young man was on his way home from a bar in Stavropol, where the temperature was minus 30 degrees. He needed a wee and leant against a bus stop for support, but at the crucial moment, he slipped and froze his penis to a bus shelter. Easily done. And stuck he remained until a passerby freed him using a kettle of warm water borrowed from a chemist, apparently. And that's it. That's my candidate. There's no other bits to it. Right, that's the end of section three. Who do we like from that lot?
6: I have to say, my vote is already with the man who robbed a store dressed
2: absolutely
6: as Tigger. Fair enough, then.
0: I want him to dare when the judge says 5 years to go, woohoo!
6: Right, so that means this is fantastic for it's been about...
7: Tiggers don't like solitary confinement. Yeah.
6: That means in a fantastic... a fantastic justification for the existence of this show that an American dumb robber joins a German cat and a British Eurovision entry in our grand final.
8: Now, audience, it's down to you to decide the winner of
9: the Worst Week of the Week award, awarded weekly on a week-by-week basis.
6: Yes, Ronnie's got people punch those electronic keypads and resolve the lot of a lame brain.
8: It's official, we have a result. And this week's guest computer is the Big Brother voting totaliser. Van Man, the drum roll, please.
9: Big Brother House, this is Davina, or at least a very poor impression of Davina. Okay, it's not even an impression of Davina, it's just Sue Perkins speaking in a slightly breathy way. I've given up with that. The first person to be evicted from this week's Bad Week competition is... Gemini. The second person to be evicted is... German cat in a plug hole, which means the winner is... It's Tigger Robbers!
6: Hey! There we go. The choice of the people, the man who robbed a store dressed as Tigger, and he wins this week's Bad Week prize, a DVD of the Tigger movie towed through a small village and signed by Michael Jackson.
10: That's it. Thanks for listening and goodbye! You've been listening to It's Been a Bad Week, which featured Steve Punt, Hugh Dennis, Mitch Benn, Simon Greenall and Sue Perkins. It was written by the cast with Paul Powell, David Quantick, David Spicer and Alan Stafford. The broadcast assistant was Trudy Stevens. The producer was Nick Cannon and the executive producer was Liz Anstey. It's Been a Bad Week is a Cellador production for BBC Radio 2.
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4: The National Broadcasting Company presents Joel McRae in Tales of the Texas Rangers. Tonight, transcribed from Hollywood, another authentic reenactment of a case from the files of the Texas Rangers. Of the Texas Rangers, starring Joel McRae as Ranger Jace Pearson. Texas, more than 260,000 square miles, and 50 men who make up the most famous and oldest law enforcement body in North America.

0: from the files of the Texas Rangers come these stories based on fact. Only names, dates, and places are fictitious for obvious reasons. The events themselves are a matter of record. Case for tonight, no living witnesses.
1: It is 11:30 a.m., a Monday morning in November 1939. Sheriff Ross Betsby turns his car into a quiet residential street of Harper's Landing, Texas. Seated in the car with him is Mrs. Blackburn, a medical assistant. She becomes increasingly nervous as they approach a sign marking the home of Dr. Walter Hennett.
2: Now, don't go getting jumpy, Miss Blackburn. There could be 100 reasons for the doc to be missing.
3: Not Doc Hemmett, and you know it. It ain't like him to just disappear. No sign of him since Saturday night. Wasn't at church yesterday, and he ain't at his house this morning. He's always there for visiting hours at 9:30.
2: So he's probably out on a house call. Maybe over to the hospital at Ridge Hill.
3: If he was, the phone operator'd know about it. Besides, his car is still in the garage.
2: Well, here's the house. Better get out of the car and see if we can't raise it.
3: That's what I've been trying to do all morning.
2: You sure he wasn't at church yesterday?
3: Of course I'm sure. He always gave me a ride home to my place, and I'd always make Sunday breakfast for him before he'd start on his house calls. You don't work for a man for 10 years without learning his habits, especially a doctor.
2: Well, he's got to be around someplace.
4: Doc! Hello, Doc! Doc! Doc Hemmett!
2: Don't you have a key, Miss Blackburn?
3: Never needed one before. Front door to the waiting room's always been open, except at night.
2: Of course, he could have driven off with somebody, but... Oh, I don't know.
3: But if he's here, why doesn't he answer?
2: Well, even doctors get sick. And Doc Hammett's no youngster. He might have had a stroke.
3: Oh. What are you going to do, Sheriff?
2: We got to get inside. I got no legal right to bust in without a warrant. But that'll take time, and maybe this can't wait.
3: Why don't you just go in, then? Doc knows you. He'd understand.
2: If he doesn't understand, I reckon he'll just have to sue me for a broken window. I'll knock this one in with my gun, then I'll climb in and let you in through the door.
3: Well, hurry.
2: All right, come in. Where's Doc's bedroom?
3: Back here.
2: Not here. Bed's been used, though.
3: It was all made up Saturday night when I left.
2: Then he slept here Saturday night. Bathroom door's open. Nothing in there. Reckon we better go through the rest of the house. Kitchen's clear. You can see out back through the windows. There's nothing there either.
3: Sheriff, I'm frightened.
2: The sliding door to his office was closed when we come into the waiting room. Better have a look at that office. If he isn't in here, I don't know.
3: Oh, Sheriff!
2: You better stay back, Miss Blackburn.
3: Oh, Dr. Hammett.
2: Dressed in a robe and pajamas.
3: Oh.
2: Must have had a heart attack. Come in here to get something for it and... Wait a minute.
3: What is it? On his robe. It looks like blood.
2: 'Tis blood. From a bullet wound. He's been murdered.
0: Sheriff Betsby made an immediate request for the aid of a Texas Ranger. Ranger Jace Pearson was assigned. He joined the sheriff at the home of Dr. Hemmett shortly after 1 p.m.
2: Jace, this is Miss Blackburn. She was Doc's helper. This is Ranger Pearson, Miss Blackburn.
3: Howdy.
5: Howdy, ma'am.
2: I asked Miss Blackburn to stay until you got here. Reckon she knows more about Doc than anybody.
5: I gather you didn't live here in the house, ma'am.
3: No. I have my own place.
5: I don't know just what I'd like to ask you yet until I look around. Would you mind waiting a little longer?
3: I'll stay as long as you need me.
5: Thanks, ma'am. Where's the body, Sheriff?
2: In the office. Through that sliding door. Been keeping it closed off. Nobody's been in here but me and one deputy. He just took a couple of pictures.
5: Good. Medical examiner been here yet?
2: No, but he'll be along soon. He's driving down from Hesterville.
5: Mark alongside the doc's temple here. Bruise about 2 inches long. A pretty heavy blow. Looks like he might have been knocked out with a gun barrel.
2: Yeah, that figures. Because he wasn't standing up when he was shot. He was lying here on the floor.
5: What makes you think so?
2: Bullet went right through the chest and buried in the floor under him. I moved him a little and I dug the slug out. Here. 45.
5: Yeah. There's something funny about this, though. Quite a bit of blood on this examination table, almost 6 feet away from the body.
2: Yeah, I wondered about that myself.
5: The instrument tray and surgical dressings pulled up beside the table. There's a couple of hypodermic needles that look like they've been used.
2: Well, Jace, Doc couldn't have been trying to treat his own wound. He never moved after he was shot, or that slug wouldn't have been in the floor right under him. Of course, he might have staggered around before he was shot, after he got hit on the head.
5: It still wouldn't account for the blood on this table. There was no bleeding from the mark on his head.
2: That means the blood on the table come from somebody else.
5: Medical examiner can type it for us later. I want to see Mrs. Blackburn for a minute.
2: We can use some help from you now, Miss Blackburn.
3: I'll tell you anything I can.
5: Mrs. Blackburn, was it part of your job to clean the doctor's office?
3: Yes. Every day after his final visiting hours.
5: According to the sign outside, his evening hours were from 5 to 7 p.m.
3: That's right.
5: You cleaned the place after 7 p.m. Saturday night?
3: Yes.
5: What time did you leave?
3: Well, doctor had a few calls to make after visiting hours, house calls. I waited till he got back and fixed his dinner for him. I reckon it was late when I left. After 10 o'clock.
5: Uh-huh. Look through the door of the examination room for a minute.
3: Yes, sir.
5: Is that surgical tray usually in that position? I mean, did you leave it like that Saturday night?
3: No. Everything was put away in the cabinet.
5: How about the examination table? You cleaned that off Saturday night?
3: Yes.
5: Was the doctor expecting any patient after you left, late?
3: No, no. He said he was going right to bed.
2: And he must have gone, too, Jace. The bed had been slept in. You can see what he was wearing.
3: Poor Doc.
5: I think it'd be all right for you to go home now, ma'am. If I need any more information, we can reach you there.
3: Thank you.
2: Tell the deputy outside that I said to drive you home.
3: I'd as soon walk. Get to the
2: man. Yes, well, thanks for helping, Miss Blackburn. Well, that settles one thing, Jace. Doc had an unexpected patient late Saturday night. Somebody who routed him out of bed and killed him. But why?
5: I got an idea. It was to keep the doc from calling you.
2: Keep him from calling me? What do you mean?
5: Whoever came here was hurt, bleeding. So it wasn't a planned visit. Not somebody who came here deliberately to kill the doc. Doc was killed to keep him from talking about the visit.
2: Oh, Doc Hammett would never talk about a patient's business.
5: Only in one case, where the law would require it. He'd have to report it if he treated anybody for a bullet wound.
2: Yeah, that's right, Jace. That could be it. That probe on the instrument tray has blood on it. And that's just what a doc could use to dig out a bullet.
5: I know. I've had a few dug out myself. Let's comb this examination room again.
2: What are you looking for?
5: If we're right, the slug Doc Hammett dug out of his patient. We found it. Wrapped in a piece of blood-stained gauze in one of the trash containers. There was something else in the container, too, part of a faded blue denim shirt that had been used to bind a wound.
2: It must have been a bad wound, Jace. That denim was soaked.
5: Yeah, and take a look at this slug.
2: Looks like a slug from a Savage 303. But Doc was killed by a 45.
5: That's natural. The man who came here wounded was shot someplace else by somebody else. Wouldn't be the same gun.
2: Fella we're after must have been in a gunfight, then.
5: That's the way it shapes up. With all that blood, he couldn't have come far. Couldn't have waited too long to get to a doctor. And the chances are he wasn't alone. Somebody must have been helping him.
2: Oh, they could have just left Doc knocked out, trussed him up, and gotten away. Why'd they have to kill him?
5: I can't answer that one. When the medical examiner gives us the wounded man's blood type, I'm going to send the two slugs we've got through to Austin for a ballistic check. Get a rundown on every police report involving gunplay that took place anywhere within 100 miles of here on Saturday night. The medical examiner came and after a quick check gave us the blood type of the man we were after. I arranged for the two slugs we had to be sent through to Austin, at the same time phoned for a complete report on all shooting incidents that had occurred on Saturday night. Then the sheriff and I started to drive to his office.
2: This looks like a tough one to me, Jace. We got a blood type to check for, but I reckon a million people in Texas have type O blood.
5: Yeah, but not all of them are going to have a recent bullet wound they can't account for.
2: You're right. If we find one who's been wounded. But for all we know, the man Doc treated might have got himself shot by accident.
5: If he did, he wouldn't have killed the doc to keep him from reporting it.
2: Guess you got me hogtied on that point, Jace. But all the same, I don't know.
5: Hold it a minute, Sheriff.
6: KTXA to Unit 10.
5: That's for me. Unit 10 to KTXA. Go ahead.
6: Have info you requested on cases involving firearms. None reported your general vicinity for Saturday night.
5: 10-4.
6: There is possible lead, though, Unit 10.
5: What is it?
6: Body of man killed by gunfire discovered a few hours ago on slope of Thunder Ridge, Roebling County. About 70 miles west your present location. Time of death not yet determined. Waiting report of medical examiner.
5: 10-4. Is another unit assigned to that case?
6: Unit 3 covering.
5: This unit proceeding to join Unit 3 to explore possibility of link between two killings.
6: 10-4. Best approach to scene is west slope of Thunder Ridge. We'll have to leave car, go in mounted.
5: 10-4.
6: Unit 3 making contact by field set. We'll notify Unit 3 if you're coming.
5: 10-4, Unit 10, clear.
6: KDXA Austin.
2: You think that might hook up with us, Jace?
5: It's the only thing that's turned up. Another Ranger unit's there, Unit 3. That's Steve Clark. We can work it together. Suppose I leave you on deck here to cover anything that turns up.
2: Suits me. Just drop me at my office. Even if this fellow you're going to see was killed on Saturday night, Jace, it could still be a coincidence.
5: I know. But it'll stop being a coincidence if he was killed by the same .45 that was used to murder Doc Hemet. I dropped the sheriff off, then headed for Thunder Ridge. When I got to the base, I unloaded charcoal from my horse trailer and started the climb. The sun was sinking as I started up the slope, and darkness came fast. I spotted torches moving like fireflies. I rode for them. Easy, easy, charcoal. Watch your footing, boy. Hello there.
7: Hello.
5: That you, Steve?
7: Yeah. Jake?
5: Right. Coming up to you.
7: Hold up back there. Rest your horses a second.
5: Howdy, Steve.
8: Howdy, Jace. Got a walkie-talkie message you were coming. Didn't come down the road to meet you because we wanted to get the body out of here. The medical examiner can't do much till we get it into town.
5: Where is the body?
8: Back there on a pack mule with the sheriff's deputies. I'm leading the way down.
5: Yeah, might as well get moving then. I'll ride with you.
8: Right.
7: All right, we're going to move again. Follow this gully all the way down and watch your step. Come on, boy.
5: Come on, Sharky. Any line on how long he's been dead?
8: Not for sure. But I think it's going to fit in with what you're looking for. What I can judge, he was killed Saturday night.
5: You got anything to back that up?
8: Yeah, and the man's a cowpoke. Works on that ranch at the base of the ridge. He rode up here Saturday night to see some Mexican gal he's been courting. But he never did get back to the ranch after he left her shack.
5: I wonder why anybody traveled all the way up here to kill him. He was ambushed on the way back to the ranch. It'd been just as easy for the killer to wait until he hit the flat down by the ranch.
8: Funny you should say that.
5: Why?
8: Because he was shot down on the flat.
5: And how'd his body get up here?
8: Near as I can figure, he started to ride back up to get help. He wasn't killed right off, fell out of the saddle and died where he fell.
5: Seems to me he'd have ridden onto the ranch for help.
8: Yeah, the ranch house is 11 miles off. Back up this way was only 1 mile. Jace, I'll be able to show you the whole thing when we get down. I'll follow his tracks both ways. Say, you leave your car near mine?
5: Yeah.
8: Well, the shooting took place not far from where we're parked. There was a break in the fence there and the marks of a truck, but they weren't deep enough to make a cast of them.
5: You mean whoever gunned him had a truck down there?
8: Yeah, that's right, Jace. Or say, there are cattle tracks all over the place, too.
5: That might mean he surprised somebody who was trying to run some stock off the place.
8: Yeah, not only trying, but succeeding. A few white faces that were grazing in that section can't be located. Hey, this fit in with your doctor killing?
5: Depends on whether your cowpoke was killed by a .45 and whether he returned fire and hit one of the men he saw down there.
8: And he fought with him, all right. He was carrying a saddle rifle. He dropped it when he got hit, I reckon. I found it beside his tracks down below. I already sent it on to Austin.
5: Only one thing you got to tell me then, and I'll know if the two killings go hand in hand. What kind of a rifle was the cowpoke using?
8: What kind you looking for, Jace?
5: Savage 303.
8: You got a case. That's what it was.
9: In just a moment, we will continue with Tales of the Texas Rangers, starring Joel McRae as Ranger Jace Pearson.
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9: We continue now with Tales of the Texas Rangers and tonight's case, No Living Witnesses, an authentic story from the files of the Texas Rangers.
5: The cowpoke and Dr. Hemet had been killed by the same man, all right. Ballistics proved the bullet dug out of the floor from under the doctor was a twin to the .45 taken out of the murdered cowpoke. Steve Clark and I put our horses in the double trailer I was towing and headed for Harper's Landing.
8: Ballistic boys at the lab didn't take long comparing those slugs, did they?
5: They never do.
8: It all fits. They even test fired the cowpoke's rifle. It fired the slug Doc Hammett took out of that patient we're looking for.
5: We're not only looking for him, we're going to find him and whoever was with him.
8: There must be more than one man, all right. What you told me about the blood on that piece of denim shirt, he couldn't have been in any condition to drive by himself, not all the way to Harper's Landing.
5: Yeah. 70 miles. And he must have known he was going to need a doctor.
8: Hey, you look like that gives you an idea.
5: It does. I think it answers a question the sheriff asked me. Why they killed the doc instead of just tying him up.
8: And what's the answer?
5: They killed him because they didn't just happen by his place. They knew Doc Hammett, and he knew them.
8: That's a big conclusion, Jason.
5: It's not hard to reach, either. Look, Steve, Doc Hammett's house in Harper's Landing isn't on the main street through town. It's on a side street, not easy to find in the middle of the night. Unless you knew where it was. Not only that, but they had to pass through two bigger towns on the way there. Towns with more than one doctor. Steve, if you were shot and wanted to keep it covered, but you had to be treated, what would you do?
8: Well, go to my own family doc, I reckon, and hope that I could talk him into keeping it quiet. Hey, you're right, Jace. That means the men we're after must live in or near Harper's Landing.
5: Well, let's say on a ranch somewhere outside the town. Someplace they could have taken stolen cattle.
8: We know the brand mark and those stolen white faces. Say, we're going to do some range riding?
5: Until we find them. Until they show up for sale at some commission house or auction barn.
8: You think the sheriff will be willing to ride with us?
5: Of course he will. Doc Hammett was a friend of his, and the sheriff doesn't take to killers.
11: Larson Ranch is about 2 miles farther on. Might stop there and get some grub if you'd like.
7: I'm all for it, Sheriff. How about it, Jace? Haven't taken much eating time for the past 2 days.
5: Why don't you just grab a handful of range grass? It's loaded with vitamins.
7: You'll be loaded with buckshot if you come up with any more ideas like that.
11: Yeah, come on, Jace, before we get so skinny that a gust of wind will lift us right out of the saddle.
5: Okay. I guess the horses can use a rest.
7: You see there, Sheriff? He don't care about us, just the horses.
5: Look who's talking. I never saw you sit down to a meal without seeing to it that your horse was fed and watered first.
7: I was only kidding, Jace. Let's get out of that Larson place.
11: Right. Get up, boy.
7: Get up, Turkey. I wish we'd find some sign of those white faces. We must have looked over a couple of thousand head without finding a single altered brand.
5: They got to be around, Steve. They haven't been sold through any commission house or barn. All records have been checked back through last Saturday.
11: Yeah, we better find them soon before too many people know what we're doing. Ranchers who've seen us know we're not riding this range for exercise.
5: Yeah, that the Larson Ranch off there to the right of the mesa?
11: There? Nope, that place belongs to Yancey Coburn and his son, Jed.
5: Yeah, pull up a minute.
7: Whoa, boy. Yeah, those cattle are acting kind of funny, Jace.
5: Yeah. Disturbed and excited, milling around.
7: Can't see any reason for it. Wide open range. No sign of a coyote or a mountain cat.
5: Yeah, must be something they smell. I've seen them act just that way when a beef has been slaughtered on the range. Blood smell stirs them up and they start bunching just like that.
11: No, nothing in that herd to interest us, though, Jace. Can see none of them's white faces.
7: Yeah, white parts might have been painted over. You know, that kind of camouflage been used before.
5: Yeah, I can't tell till we get close up. We're going to have to check them sooner or later. Might as well be now.
11: Well, there goes our lunch, Steve.
7: Yeah, I guess they eat on the Coburn place, too.
11: Yeah, but Yancey and Jed ain't exactly hospitable. Well, come on. Get up, boy.
5: Yeah. Oh, Sharky.
11: Come on.
7: Yeah, they're bunching right along Coburn's fence line.
5: That's good. We won't have to cut the fence. We can just tie the horses off there and climb through.
11: They sure are acting up.
5: All right, hold up. Ooh, Sharky.
7: Ooh. I'll hold the wire, Jace.
5: Thanks. Climb through, Sheriff, and I'll come through and hold it for Steve.
11: Right.
5: Okay, Steve. Come ahead.
7: Okay. I'm clear. Let it go.
11: Yeah. Ain't no strange stock here, Jace. They're all wearing Pogram's brand.
7: Yeah, I can't spot any that have been altered. Besides, there's not a white face in the lot. It's you that plain now. What are they so head up about?
11: It beats me. What are you looking at, Jace?
5: Tracks. The way they've been milling around. Marks form a big circle. A boulder over there seems to be the middle of it. They move up toward it, and then they start to mill and pull back. Come on.
11: Wow. Look at the mess of red ants around that boulder.
7: Well, they're just pouring in and out of that varmint hole under it. Hey, look at them.
5: That hole's bigger than it looks. Most of it's been covered by the boulder. Hey, let's see if we can move it out, Steve.
7: Yeah. Jam too tight, Jake.
5: Yeah, there's enough of an opening for my arm. I'll stretch flat and stick my hand down there.
11: Well, watch out, Jake. You'll get ants all over you.
5: I don't care about the ants so much. I just hope I don't get a mess of gopher teeth in my hand.
7: Feel anything down there?
5: Yeah. Look, quick line.
7: Hey, Jace, you better wash that off right away.
5: I will. You got your wire clippers?
7: Sure. What's the matter?
5: Cut the fence and bring the horses through. We're going to pull this boulder.
11: Why, Jace? What's down there?
5: It felt like a bunch of fresh-skinned beef hides. They were hides, all right. Stripped from a half dozen white face. The place where the brands should have been were burned over to obliterate what had been there. Packed the hides on our horses and headed for the Coburn Ranch house.
11: They sure wiped out any proof on those hides, Jace.
5: Yeah. If there wasn't something wrong with them, they wouldn't have gone to the trouble of hiding them.
7: Pretty smart butchering the stuff before they sold it.
5: Probably figured every commission house in the state would be watching for brands. They couldn't risk altering them, and they couldn't risk keeping the stock around. You seen the Coburns lately, Sheriff?
11: Haven't seen Jed for some time, but I saw Yancey only last night at the drugstore in town.
5: Yeah? He buying something?
11: Yeah, he was. A lot of stuff. Bandages, adhesive tape. I saw the druggist wrapping it up.
7: Sounds like the stuff he'd need to change dresses on a bad wound, Jace.
11: Hey, we're coming to their sheds. The house is just the other side of them.
5: Ride right into the sheds. Leave the horses there. I don't want them to see these hides yet.
11: Okay. Here we are. Oh, boy. Oh,
5: boy. Ooh,
7: take a look on that floor there, Jace. Over there.
5: Yeah. One spot cleaned up mighty good. But look. Look at the beam right over it. Meat hooks. A little blood on them.
7: Yeah, must have done his butchering right here. Made awful sure to get that floor clean.
5: Let's go talk to him.
11: There's Yancey now at the back screen door. Howdy, Yancey.
12: What you fellas want on my place?
11: The Rangers want to have a little talk with you.
12: I ain't got much time for talking. I got work to do.
5: Yeah, so have we. Where's your son?
12: I don't know.
7: What do you mean, you don't know?
12: Just like I said, I don't know. Now, anything else I can help you with?
11: Don't get smart, Yancey. You know where Jed is, you better talk up.
12: He took himself a little trip down to Mexico.
11: Suppose you invite us in and tell us all about it.
12: Reckon I don't have to have you in if I don't want you, Sheriff.
5: He's perfectly right, Sheriff. So Steve and I'll just wait here while you ride into town and get a warrant. Then we can invite ourselves in.
11: You want to make us do it the hard way, Yancey?
12: I ain't got nothing to hide. Want to come in? Come in.
5: You keep a gun in the house?
12: Shotgun there in the corner by the stove.
7: How about a .45, Yancey?
12: Never owned one.
5: You haven't slaughtered any beef lately either, have you?
12: Any log in it?
7: Nobody said there was. Stashing the hides away under a boulder is a little bit unusual.
11: You're getting kind of pale, Yancey.
12: There ain't no...
5: What'd you stop for, Yancey? You're about to say there aren't any brand marks left on those hides, weren't you?
12: You putting words in my mouth.
5: Choose your own words, but answer me. Tell the truth. Where's your son, Jed?
12: I told you he's...
5: He's not in Mexico. He's holed up someplace recovering from a wound. The wound Doc Hemet was killed for treating.
12: I don't know what you're talking about. Jed ain't here, I tell you.
7: Jace, look at that ladder there in the corner.
12: Just a ladder? I was fixing to do some paint.
5: A man who's going to paint usually buys some paint before he brings a ladder in. What's that up in the ceiling?
11: Looks like an entry into the attic.
12: Get out of here! Get out of here! Get your hands off that shotgun!
7: Oh. That's better. I'll hold this for safekeeping. You might hurt somebody.
5: Keep him covered, Steve. I'm going to use that ladder and see what we got upstairs.
11: I'll help you, Jace. Jed's probably up there, and he ain't the kind to come quiet if he's cornered.
13: That's right, Sheriff! Get covered, Sheriff!
14: Kill him, Jed!
13: Get up, Yancey! Don't move!
5: Be smart, Jed. You can't get out of that attic.
13: No!
14: But I can blow the head off anyone who comes up here to take me. I gotta see you first, remember that.
15: We don't have to come up after you, Jed. We can rake every foot of that ceiling with gunfire. Yeah, that's just a sample. You can make it look like a sieve, and you look like one with it. Now, you better get down here with your father while you still got the chance.
16: Come down, Jed. Come down, or they'll kill you. We didn't do nothing. They can't prove nothing.
15: How about it, Jed?
14: All right. But my leg is hurt. You have to bring the ladder on to help me down.
15: Sure. Just to make it friendly. Open that trap all the way and drop your gun down here.
14: All right.
15: Yeah, that's better. All right, Sheriff. Set the ladder up again. This is the gun we wanted, Steve.
17: Yeah, .45.
14: All right, Jed. Ease yourself down and I'll help you.
18: Oh, my leg hurts. Come on. Look, we didn't do nothing.
16: And that's all we're ever going to see. We didn't do nothing, yeah?
15: You'll love it up in Huntsville, then. It's full of innocent fellows just like you. You ready, Steve?
17: Yeah.
15: Sheriff?
19: All set, Jase.
15: Good. All right, Yancey, Jed, get moving.

0: Throughout their trial, Yancey and Jed Coben steadfastly denied any crime. However, Jed's blood type matched the blood found in the office of Dr. Hemmett, and ballistic experts definitely identified his .45 caliber gun as the weapon used to murder both Dr. Hemmett and the cowboy whose body was found on Thunder Ridge. It took the jury less than 2 hours to bring in a verdict of guilty. The Cobins were sentenced to Huntsville Penitentiary for the rest of their natural lives.
1: And now, here again is the star of our show, Joel McRae.
2: I believe you'll enjoy an amusing story I heard recently. It comes from a young lady who lives in the Lone Star State. It seems that a Sunday school teacher was making quite an impression with the little ones in her class as she told how the pharaohs of early Egypt drove the children of Israel from that land. A little fellow in the front row was biting his nails fiercely as the teacher went on to describe the cruelties inflicted upon the Israelites, how they were beaten and driven forth without food or water. When the story was over, the young fry stared straight ahead. Finally, he snapped, "Gee whiz, where were the Texas Rangers?" See you next week, folks. Good night.
1: Next week, Joel McRae in another authentic reenactment of a case from the files of the Texas Rangers. Joel McRae is currently seen starring in the Universal International Technicolor production, Frenchie. Tonight's cast included Tony Barrett, Virginia Gregg, Herb Ellis, Ed Begley, and Parley Bear. This story was transcribed and adapted by Joel Murcott, and the program was produced and directed by Stacy Keach. Hal Gibney speaking.
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5: We present King Street Jr. by Jim Eldridge, starring Peter Davison as Eric Brown and James Grout as Mr. Beeston, the headmaster.
6: Ah, all by yourself, Mr. Holliday?
7: Yes.
6: Where is everybody?
7: Don't ask me. Committing mass suicide, most likely. No, the kettle's just boiled.
6: Oh, thanks. Well, are you all ready for tomorrow?
7: Tomorrow? What's on tomorrow?
6: Well, the trip to the Natural History Museum.
7: Oh, that, yes, I suppose so.
6: Well, there's nothing wrong, is there?
7: No. What gave you that idea?
6: Oh, nothing. Yes, I must say, I'm really looking forward to it, the trip.
7: Have you ever been on a school excursion before?
6: Well, no, not as a teacher.
7: No, I thought not.
6: It's ridiculous, really, but I'm nearly as excited about it as the children.
7: Yes, I'm sure.
6: It's such a good way to educate them, isn't it? I mean, relating theory to reality.
7: You think so?
6: Yes, I do. Have you seen the human biology exhibit?
7: Yes. She's on playground duty.
6: No, I mean at the Natural History Museum.
7: Oh, that.
6: It's really good, the way it covers the whole lifespan of the human being, from conception through birth, childhood and beyond. I think it's fascinating.
7: So will some of the parents.
6: I don't understand.
7: Oh, they'll be up here banging on the door, accusing us of encouraging pre-teen sex.
6: Oh, surely not.
7: You take my word for it.
6: Well, children have got to be taught to understand the basic facts of life, haven't they?
7: You've seen the lavatory walls lately?
6: Well, yes, but I mean properly taught. Ah, morning, Fred. Mr. Brown.
8: Hello. All right if I join you, or is it private?
6: No, please.
7: What are you doing in here?
8: Well, I hear Mrs. Rudd's looking for me. This is the last place you'll think of. It isn't funny, Mr. Brown.
6: No, of course not.
8: Is that fresh tea in the pot?
7: Yes, just made it. Help yourself.
8: Right, I will.
7: Mr. Brown was just saying how much he's looking forward to the school trip tomorrow.
6: Careful, Mr. Beeston.
9: What?
6: That's Mrs. Rudd's cup you've got.
9: Oh, my God. Thank you, Mr. Brown.
7: He's actually looking forward to it, would you believe?
9: First time for you, isn't it?
8: Yes.
9: Or rather you than me.
8: Well, sure, it won't be as bad as all that. Oh, Mrs. Patterson's still going with you, Fred?
7: You drew up the list.
8: Ah, right. And which one are the parents?
7: Mrs. Atkins, Wayne's mother.
8: Yes. Oh, yes, you'll enjoy meeting her, Mr. Brown.
9: Really?
8: What do you say, Fred?
7: Experience of a lifetime.
6: Why? What's so special about Mrs. Atkins?
8: Well, she must be the world's leading authority on crossroads. Wouldn't you say, Fred?
7: No question.
8: Yes, so you'll be regaled with the current plot and its intricacies all the way to the museum. And if you're lucky, what she thinks is going to happen to them all on the way back. Oh, God!
6: What?
8: It's Mrs. Rudd. She's coming across the playground in this direction. Here, quick. Oh. Where can I go?
6: There's always a toilet.
8: Yes! And I can lock the door from the inside. Good thinking, Mr. Brown. You know, you have the makings of a headmaster.
10: All right, everyone, into two lines. Class 9 on the left, facing Mrs. Patterson. Class 11 on the right, facing Mr. Brown.
11: Quickly now, and quietly.
10: I said right, Harrier, the right, the foot you kick with.
12: Oh, preserver.
10: Come on now, quiet down. Mrs. Patterson, will you check everyone in Class 9, pack lunches, etc.?
11: Right.
10: Would you check my class, Mr. Brown? I want to have a quick word with the driver.
12: Right.
10: We don't want anyone leaving anything behind. Make sure you've got everything you need. Now, quiet down now, children.
13: Please, Mr. Brown, sir.
6: I'll get into line, Wayne.
13: But I've got to tell you something, sir.
6: Well, what is it?
13: Please, sir, my mum's ill.
6: Oh, dear, what's wrong with her?
13: She's got a bad head and a bad stomach.
6: Wait a minute, she's supposed to be coming with us on the trip today.
13: Yes, that's what I mean, sir. She can't.
6: Oh, this is unfortunate. Have you told Mr. Holliday?
13: I haven't told him yet.
6: Well, why not?
13: Well, I was wondering if you would.
6: Well, why me? He's your teacher.
13: Well, when he finds out, he'll go mad.
6: Oh, nonsense. Now, you just go over there and tell him about your mother.
13: I'll only tell him after you've told him.
6: All right, you're making a big fuss about nothing.
7: I can't understand where that woman's got to.
14: She's cutting it fine. We're supposed to be off at 9:30.
6: And Mr. Holliday?
7: Have you seen Mrs. Atkins?
6: Well, that's what I want to tell you. She can't make it.
7: What?
6: Well, Wayne just told me.
7: Oh, this is a fine time to let us know. What's wrong with the woman?
6: She's ill.
7: Ill?
6: Yes, it happens, you know.
14: Not on school trip days.
7: Time to tell us, stupid woman.
14: We'll never get a replacement at this short notice, will we?
7: Oh, I don't know. I better go and tell Mr. Beeston. Parents, irresponsible, the lot of them, shouldn't be allowed to have children.
6: He's taking it badly, isn't he?
14: I'm not surprised.
6: It doesn't affect anything.
14: How about, having to cancel the school trip?
6: Well, we won't have to do that, will we?
14: With this many children, we must have at least 4 adults. It's the regulations. Otherwise, we can't go.
6: I didn't know. Well, they'll be so disappointed.
14: I couldn't put it better myself.
8: Go down to the supermarket, Fred, or the job centre. There must be some parents down there. Somebody at a loose end who'd be able to go.
7: There isn't time, Harry. We're due off in a couple of minutes.
8: Well, I don't know. Hey, what about Sarah Wilkins' granny? She brought Sarah in this morning, didn't she?
7: Oh, she's no good. Anyway, she's too ancient for a job like this. Take her to the Natural History Museum, they'll think we're returning her.
8: That's true. Well, there's got to be something we can do.
7: There's only one answer as I can see it.
8: What's that?
7: You'll have to come with us.
8: Me? Why me?
7: You're the only one who's free.
8: I'm not free.
7: Yes, you are.
8: I don't believe... Why does everyone in this school assume that I've got nothing to do? And I'm surprised at you, Fred. I mean, you know I'm up to here with one thing or another.
7: Oh, come on. Nobody would miss you for a day.
8: Oh, no. It's out of the question.
7: Well, it's either you or we have to leave some of the kids behind.
8: Oh, no. We can't do that.
7: Well, then...
8: Oh, all right, then. I'll get my coat.
15: Mr. Beeston.
8: Ah, Mrs. Stone, just the person.
15: Mr. Beeston, we have a problem.
8: Oh, you've heard?
15: Heard what?
8: Well, about Mrs. Atkins.
15: No.
8: Then what problem are you talking about?
7: I better make sure everything's all right in the coat, sir. Don't be long.
15: What's all this?
8: Well, I'm going to London with a museum outing. I was just on my way to tell you.
15: But you can't.
8: Oh, why can't I?
15: The chief education officer's just phoned.
8: The chief education officer?
15: Yes.
8: My God. Someone's taught him how to use the telephone.
15: He's got a party of educationalists over from France, and they want to do a series of casual school visits. Nothing formal, you know. Just arrive and see an ordinary English school going about its normal routine.
8: Oh, that's wishful thinking, if ever I heard it.
15: Well, that's just it. One of the schools the chief education officer wants them to see is ours.
8: Oh, it would be. When are they coming?
15: Today.
8: Today?
15: Yes. They're calling on us and Meads High School. The chief education officer wants you to show them round.
9: But I can't. I'm going to London.
15: But if you and Mr. Holliday are away, there won't be a head or deputy head here when they arrive.
9: Well, I can't help that. Anyway, the French won't know what's going on. I mean, the way they run their schools, they'll think the caretaker's in charge. Stick him by the gate. Give him a piece of chalk and tell him he's the concierge.
15: But you can't go. Who's going to take them round?
9: Oh, I... Ask Mr. Long. It'll do him good to take a bit of responsibility. Oh, no, better still, try Mrs. Rudd. That'll get rid of them quicker than tear gas.
15: Oh, I don't know.
9: You looked worried.
15: Well, yes. I mean, what if something goes wrong while they're here?
9: It won't. Look, I'll tell you what, I'll phone you from London throughout the day. I'll give you moral support and guidance.
15: All right, but I think...
9: There's no time for buts, Mrs. Stone. I've got a coachload of kids waiting for me.
12: Well, driver, how's it going?
16: Huh? Oh, so-so.
12: How long do you think the journey will take?
16: Forever. Look how long it took us to get out onto the main road.
12: It was very busy, wasn't it? Actually, didn't Mr. Holliday suggest an easier route?
16: Is he that little fella sitting at the back?
12: Yes, he's the deputy head.
16: Is he? Well, if I'd taken his advice, we'd never have got there.
12: Well, if you're the expert.
16: Right.
12: Do you do many of these school trips?
16: Yeah, too many. As soon as the other drivers hear there's a school trip, they vanish. One minute, the bus garage is full. Next minute, wallop. It's only me.
12: I'd have thought you all took it in turns.
16: Nah.
12: Oh.
16: I hate them. I really do. All the noise, kids being sick.
12: Well, they're not being sick.
16: If you wait, they will be. Then there's the money. It's not worth it.
12: Really?
16: Well, look. Say I take a social club trip to Southend. Well, I get a whip round, don't I? Make about 15 quid. It's good money.
12: It certainly is.
16: What do I get out of this lot? Some snotty-nosed kid shouting free cheers for the driver.
12: Still, it's rewarding in a different way, isn't it?
16: Yeah, and so's banging your head against a wall. Don't mean it's better.
17: Excuse me, Mr. Brown.
12: Oh, yes?
17: Tony's feeling a bit funny.
12: What do you mean, funny?
17: I think he's going to be sick.
16: See? What did I tell you? Now they'll all start.
10: Ah, I see they've started.
16: What?
10: Down the front seat. Two or three of them being sick.
18: Oh, yeah.
9: I reckon it's that pipe of yours.
18: Huh?
9: Why do you smoke that terrible stuff?
10: What do you mean? It's a good mixture. It's not cheap either.
9: I'll take your word for it. Oh, well, I suppose we ought to give a hand.
10: Yes.
9: On the other hand, it's probably better not to interfere.
10: No.
9: Yvonne and young Brown seem to be coping very well. We don't want to upset them.
10: No. How are we doing for time?
9: Not very well. We are running behind schedule.
10: Well, I told them. Turn right down Corporation Street, past the football ground, brings you straight onto the bypass, but he wouldn't listen. So, when's this party of Frenchies arriving?
9: I don't know. Sometime today.
10: Are they teachers?
9: Oh, come on, Fred. They wouldn't send actual teachers to see how our schools work.
10: No, of course not.
9: I expect they keep their poor blighters chained to the classroom, same as they do over here.
10: Yeah.
9: Educationalists, Mrs. Stone said. If they're anything like ours, it means they've seen a child and just about know what a school looks like. Well, look, I wonder if we ought to give them a hand on the front.
10: They're all right. Yvonne knows what she's doing. Brown's learning.
9: Yes, I suppose you're right.
19: There you are, Khaled. All right now.
17: Yes, thank you, Miss.
19: And don't eat any more sweets. Not before the return journey.
17: Right, miss. Excuse me, miss.
19: Yes?
17: Someone else is feeling sick.
19: Oh, no, it isn't Asim again.
17: No, miss. It's Mr. Brown. Do you reckon he's been eating too many sweets?
12: Wasn't my fault. All those kids throwing up all over the place. It was enough to make anyone feel ill.
19: Didn't affect Mr. Holliday or Mr. Beeston.
12: They're all right. They're sitting at the back.
19: Didn't affect me.
12: Well, that's because you're used to it. Anyway, I wasn't sick. I just said I felt sick. There was no need for Maureen to make such a big thing out of it.
19: Do you want to hang on to this plastic bag?
12: No, I do not.
19: All right. There's no need to snap at me.
12: I'm not snapping at you. I just don't want a plastic bag.
17: What? Them two arguing like that.
20: They've been like that ever since they broke up.
17: Yeah, mind. I never thought they were right for each other. She's not his type.
20: Yeah, it's difficult to say whose type she is, isn't it?
17: Mind, there's a lot of go for the older woman.
20: How old do you reckon she is?
17: She's got to be 30 at least.
10: Quiet! Quiet, everybody!
19: Pay attention!
10: Right. Now, we'll start by all going round together in one party. Then we'll lunch.
7: After lunch, we'll split up into four groups and go around separately. Now, is that understood?
18: Yes, sir.
9: Mr. Brown?
12: Yes?
9: I've got to find a phone box and call Mrs. Stone.
12: All right.
9: So tell Mr. Holliday, will you? I'll catch up with you later.
12: But you won't know where we'll be.
9: Oh, no problem. I've been on these trips before with Fred. It's the same route every time. First it's the dinosaurs, then the elephants, then the coloured birds, and finally the blue whale. His shoes could find their way around without him.
12: They might have moved some of the things, and I think they've got some new stuff.
9: Oh, that won't make any difference. If they put a new wall up where there used to be a door, Fred will walk straight through it. Don't worry, I'll catch you all up in a minute.
12: All right.
7: Mr. Patterson, Mr. Beeston, Mr. Brown, or me. And don't go wandering off on your own. And no touching anything. Remember, no touching the skeletons. They're very fragile. Right. Off we go. And keep together.
21: King Street Junior?
9: Hello, Mrs. Stone. It's me, as promised.
21: Where are you?
9: Berlin.
21: Oh, don't be ridiculous.
9: Well, where do you think I am? I'm in London.
21: Well, is everything all right?
9: Oh, yes, of course it is. Mr. Holliday's looking after things. What about the Eiffel Tower fan club? Have they turned up yet?
21: Not yet. They must have gone to the Meads first.
9: Well, with any luck, the kids at the Meads will make them an offer they can't refuse, and that's the last we'll hear of them.
21: Oh, really?
9: Well, you know what the Meads kids are like. It's the Mafia in school uniform. And, oh, and my money's just about to run out.
21: Well, reverse the charges.
9: No, I'll phone you later. I'd better get back to our lot to see how they're getting on. Keep up the good work.
19: How are you feeling now?
12: All right, thanks.
19: Sorry I snapped at you back on the bus.
12: Oh, that's all right.
19: Khalid, if you stick that chewing gum on that brontosaurus...
22: Sorry, miss.
19: Honestly.
12: Fascinating, aren't they?
19: Matter of opinion.
12: No, the dinosaurs. Look at the size of them. I remember coming here with my father when I was small. We stood right here where we are now, surrounded by all these bones. I asked him what killed them off, and he told me they were wiped out by an epidemic of arthritis. He suffered from it himself, you see. And for years I never realised it was a joke.
22: Excuse me, sir.
12: Yes, what is it?
22: Isn't it true that the Loch Ness Monster is really a plesiosaur?
12: Well, that is one theory, yes.
22: So in that case, dinosaurs never properly died out.
12: Well, if that is the case, that could be true.
22: So maybe they all just went into hiding.
12: I think somebody would have noticed.
22: Not if they're all hiding in the mountains, just waiting for a time when they can all come back.
12: Well, that's certainly an interesting theory, Tommy, but there's no evidence to suggest it. No sightings, certainly.
22: Well, if they was hiding, there wouldn't be, would there?
12: Well, no, I suppose not.
19: Need any help?
12: I don't think so.
19: It's just that I can see your world of scholarship crumbling round your ears.
22: Oh, one more thing, sir.
12: Yes?
22: What time are we having our sandwiches? Because I'm off getting hungry.
23: Nice these sandwiches.
24: What are they?
23: Cheese and banana.
24: Ew, they look horrible.
23: Nah.
24: They're all mushy. They make you sick.
23: Yeah, they do. But they ain't half nice. Here, what you got in yours?
9: Well, I think we've done fairly well, Fred. We got through the morning without any dreadful mishaps.
7: Fingers crossed.
9: Yes.
7: Did you get through to the school all right?
9: Eventually. You know, trying to find a phone booth that works in London is like trying to find the Holy Grail.
7: Doesn't surprise me.
9: Anyway, they haven't arrived as yet.
7: How's Mrs. Stone coping?
9: That's what's odd. I mean, she's usually solid as a rock. Well, you know, I mean, nothing shakes her, but today she's all a flutter.
7: It's just because it's the chief education officer. It's like God arriving.
9: Not for me, it isn't. I knew him when he was just a dog's body at County Hall. He was thick as a brick then, and he hasn't changed as he's got older.
7: Don't worry. She'll cope with them.
9: I hope so.
7: Anyone who can handle you won't have any trouble with the chief education officer.
9: Oh, thank you very much. I say, Fred, do you want any of my coffee?
12: Where are you taking your little party this afternoon?
19: I thought we'd do the spiders. Kids love that. They all jump and squeal and the attendant has to shut them up.
12: I thought I'd take mine to the human biology section, then afterwards nip through the tunnel to the science museum.
19: Aren't you trying to pack too much in?
12: We've got to take the opportunity while we're here. They've got some fascinating stuff in the science museum.
19: Well, I should keep an eye on the time. Remember, we've got to be back at the coach by 2:05. We don't want to have to come looking for you.
22: Please, Mr. Beeston, sir.
7: Yes.
23: Why did you bring us down the tube station?
9: Because I do not want you wandering around while I'm waiting for that large woman to come out of that phone box.
23: But I thought we were going round the museum.
9: We are, as soon as I made this phone call.
0: Yeah, but the others are already in there.
23: Unfair, sir.
9: Life is unfair, Wayne. If life was fair, it would consist of walking around looking at weird and wonderful animals. Instead of me getting older as I watch someone who resembles two elephants fighting in a tent hog the only working phone in the whole of London.
0: I think she can hear you, sir.
9: Oh, can she? Then there's hope for us yet. But while I'm waiting, is there anyone amongst you lot who's got some 10p's?
7: Now, I want you all to take careful note of the size of the wings. Now, this is a gliding bird, and the wings have a larger surface area. Now, if you look at the feathers...
12: Excuse me, sir.
7: Yes?
12: I'm afraid you'll have to put that away.
7: Put what away?
12: Your pipe.
7: What on earth for?
12: There's no smoking allowed.
7: I'm not smoking it. It's out.
12: Ah, yes, but you might light it.
7: I might also throw something through that glass case. But as a responsible adult, I won't.
12: I'm sorry, sir, but I must ask you to put it away.
7: Listen, young man, I've been bringing parties of school children to museums for over 20 years, and never in all that time has anyone asked me to put my pipe away.
12: Then it's about time someone did.
23: Hey, you're not going to let him talk to you like that, sir. It's him, Mr. Oliver.
7: Quiet. Young man?
12: Yes?
7: If you think you have the right to tell me what I can and cannot do with my own personal property, then you're very much mistaken.
12: But this way, children, keep
7: together.
23: Good, that, weren't it?
22: Yeah. Been better if you'd hit him, though. I'd like to have seen that.
12: Now, this is the human eye. It's just like yours and mine. Now, at the back, you can see the optic nerve going away to the brain. And those red lines on the white ball are blood vessels. Inside the eye is a jelly-like substance, as you would see if you actually cut one open. What was that?
0: Fainted, sir. I think it's fainted, sir.
12: Well, stand back. Give him air. I wonder what brought this on. Must be something he had for lunch.
1: Inside these boxes is one of the best collections of spiders and insects in the world. Go round carefully and don't bang the lids as you open them. You four start from that end, you three start from there, and we'll start here. Right. Let's see what we've got in this box.
7: Right, everyone, line up in pairs.
9: And be quiet about it.
7: Line up in pairs and let's count you. Right. 2, 4, 6, 8, 10, 12. In pairs, I said.
0: Sorry, sir.
7: Now I've forgotten where I got to.
9: Don't kick about, Morris.
7: Right. 2, 4, 6, 8, 10, 12, 14, 16, 18, 20... 22, 24, 26, 28, 30, 32, 34, 36, 38, 39.
9: What's the matter?
7: We're missing one.
12: What?
2: What is it?
0: What's the problem?
2: Oh, there's a child missing.
12: Are you sure?
7: You're saying I can't count?
12: No, of course not.
0: Who's gone missing?
9: I don't know. We better find out. Right, everyone, into your four groups as quickly as possible. Come on now.
12: 3, 4, 5, 6, 7, 8, 9. Oh, my God.
0: Well, it's not one of mine.
12: It's not of mine, I'm afraid.
0: Thought it might be.
7: Mine are all accounted for.
9: Ditto. So, by a process of elimination and the expression of horror on your face, Mr. Brown...
12: It's Miranda Hopkirk.
9: Oh, God. It would be her, the thickest kid in the school.
12: I can't think how it happened. They were all together when we left the Science Museum.
9: Science Museum? What were you doing there?
12: Well, I just thought, a quick look around as we were already here.
9: Good grief.
7: Miranda Hopkirk, I can't place her.
9: The one who looks like a cod.
7: Oh, that one.
0: Shall we all go and look for her?
9: No, if we do that, we'll end up with all of you missing.
12: It's all my fault, I'll go and look for her.
9: Right, but start with the fish department. An attendant possibly found her standing around and popped her in a display case. Mr. Holliday.
7: Yes?
9: I'll go and help Mr. Brown. You stay with this lot and don't let any of them out of your sight.
7: Right.
9: Mrs. Patterson?
3: Yes?
9: If we're not back in 15 minutes, phone the school and tell them we've been delayed. There's a phone in the tube station that isn't vandalised.
3: Right. What about the coach driver? He won't be happy.
9: Oh, hard luck. I've got more important things to think about, like one missing child. I'll see you in a minute.
12: Oh, excuse me.
4: Yes?
12: I don't know if you'll remember, but I was in here about half an hour ago.
4: No, I'm sorry.
12: With a party of school children?
4: We've had a lot of them around today.
12: Well, look, I've lost one of the children. Has anyone reported seeing a child? I mean, who was lost?
4: Not to my knowledge, but if you come with me, we'll check. Well, I don't know what else we can do, sir.
12: Oh.
4: Of course, you could still be wandering around the building somewhere.
12: Right, I'll go and look. But if you can alert the rest of the museum staff.
4: Yes, I'll do that straight away.
12: Thank you. I'll start from upstairs and work my way down. Right, you are, sir.
16: Look, I don't want you to think I ain't sympathetic, but my job sheet says leave here at 2:15. It's down here in black and white.
19: Right, but we can't leave with one of the children missing.
16: Well, how long's it going to take?
7: Until we find her.
19: She's in the museum somewhere, but as far as we know...
16: But say she ain't. Say she's run off. Could be up the Albert Hall by now, but all we stand around here like idiots.
7: Here's Mr. Beeston.
19: Any luck?
8: There's no sign of her. How did Brown get on?
7: I don't know. He hasn't been back.
16: Perhaps he's lost as well.
8: Oh, that's all we need.
23: Please, sir.
8: What is it, Sandra?
23: Do you reckon they've been kidnapped?
8: Oh, don't be stupid, girl.
19: What do you think we ought to do?
7: Back to the museum, I suppose.
16: I'm already late leaving. They'll just have to find their own way back.
8: No, I'll phone the school and tell them we're delayed. You haven't phoned them yet, have you, Mrs. Patterson?
19: No, I thought I'd leave it as long as I could. I didn't want to worry them unnecessarily.
16: Well, I better phone my garage as well, otherwise they'll worry about me. I'm never late back, except on school trips.
12: Let's see now. I've done the whales and dolphins, I've done the reptiles, I've done the mammals. Now where?
5: Hello, Mr. Brown.
12: Miranda, where the hell have you been? I've been worried sick about you.
5: In here. I've been here all the time.
12: Oh, I know in here, but why?
5: I got lost. I got frightened when I couldn't see anyone, so I just stood here in the corner.
12: Well, why didn't you go and tell one of the attendants you were lost?
5: My mum told me never to talk to strangers.
12: But the attendants aren't... Oh, never mind. Come on, let's get back to the coach. They're all waiting to set off home.
8: Oh, well, all's well that ends well, as they say.
16: Careful, we haven't got back yet.
8: That's what I like about you, Fred, always the optimist.
16: Still, gave a bit of excitement to the day.
8: Missing children is the sort of excitement I could do without.
7: Oh, by the way, did that French lot ever arrive at the school?
8: Oh, yes. Apparently it was pretty much as I predicted it would be. In and out a couple of classrooms, gesticulate wildly with lots of phrases like magnifique and kiss Mrs. Rudd on both cheeks. And
16: not so magnifique.
8: Right. And then back to County Hall for a 5-course meal.
16: Free, of course.
8: Oh, of course. We could probably have re-equipped your classroom with the cost of that meal.
7: I wonder if he learns anything from it.
8: I doubt it. Yeah, what's the time?
7: 20 past.
8: Parents will be having a fit.
7: He's on, did ring the school to say we'd be late.
8: Yes, but you know parents.
16: True.
8: Look, Fred, can't you give that pipe a rest just for a few minutes?
16: Oh.
19: Well, I don't care what you say. I enjoyed it.
12: It's all right for you. You didn't lose one of your children. Still feel terrible about it.
19: Oh, you found her. That's the main thing.
12: No, the main thing is that I lost Miranda in the first place.
19: Oh, that wasn't your fault.
12: No, but there was one moment when I was standing in the reptile room wondering where she could be. Honestly, I went all hot and cold. It was terrible.

0: There was one moment when I was standing in the reptile room wondering where she could be. Honestly, I went all hot and cold. It was terrible.
1: Yeah, what's he saying to her now?
2: He said he goes all hot and cold.
1: He's getting passionate with her again.
2: Yeah, someone ought to tell him he's on a loser there.
1: He'll learn, they all do.
2: Here, I know.
1: What?
2: Let's start a sing-song. That always annoys the driver.
1: Good idea.
2: About 10 green bottles.
1: Yeah, we can keep it going all the way back.
2: Right.
3: 10 green bottles hanging on the

You've been listening to King Street Junior by Jim Eldredge and starring Peter Davison as Eric Brown and James Grout as Mr. Beeston, the headmaster. Tom Watson featured as Mr. Holliday, the deputy head. Margaret John as Mrs. Stone, school secretary. And Deirdre Costello as Mrs. Patterson. The coach driver was played by Ron Pember. Museum attendant by James Good. Wayne by Leon Hamilton. Mandy by Julie Newell. Tommy by Desmond Askew. Sandra by Victoria Ludlow. Miranda by Samantha Cahill. Maureen by Louisa Bradshaw White. And Khalid by Nicholas Askew. The producer was John Fawcett Wilson.

0: once upon a time there was an engineer.
1: Choo-choo Charlie was his name, we hear.
0: He had an engine and he sure had fun. He used good and plenty candy to make his train run.
2: Charlie says, love my good and plenty. Charlie says, really ring the bell. Charlie says, love my good and plenty. Don't know any other candy that I love so well.
0: Once upon a time there was an engineer.
1: Choo-choo Charlie was his name, we hear.
0: He had an engine and he sure had fun. He used good and plenty candy to make his train run.
2: Charlie says, love my good and plenty. Charlie says, really ring the bell. Charlie says, love my good and plenty. Don't know any other candy that I love so well.
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Texaco Star Theater. The more than 45,000 Texaco dealers from coast to coast welcome you to an hour of mirth and melody with our star comedian, Fred Allen, Kenny Baker and Portland Hopper, our guest, Mr. James Gallagher, the Sand Horse, the Martins and Al Goodman's orchestra. It's Texaco time.

0: And now, ladies, gents, in person, Fred Allen.
1: Thank you. Thank you, and good evening, ladies and gentlemen. Now, look, Jimmy, before we start, what was that in-person Fred Allen introduction? You know, brevity is all right in its place, but after all, you are not introducing a singer midget here.
2: Oh, didn't like? Too bad.
1: Now, Mr. Wallington, will you kindly stop sounding like a Scotch telegram for a minute? What goes on with you?
2: Fred, this is National Thrift Week. I'm merely being thrifty with your introduction and all my conversations. G.B.
1: G.B.?
2: Goodbye.
1: Well, I know what's wrong with that guy. He's still sore about that award he got last week. The radio voice most likely to bring back the phonograph. Only 2 days ago, I paid to have a cavity in his molar filled so his commercials wouldn't have an echo, and this is the thanks I get. National Thrift Week. Oh, hello, Kenny.
3: Hi, F.
1: Kenny. The initials are F-A.
3: Yes, F.
1: Kenny, don't tell me that you, too, are celebrating Thrift Week.
3: Yes, F.
1: Well, does this exhaust your conversation?
3: Yes, F. G.B.
1: Well, before the whole program turns out to be a soliloquy, we'll take up the latest news of the week. Mr. Goodman, a fanfare, please. Well, thank you, Mr. Goodman, for that Thrift Week blast you just released there. However, the Texaco News presents its highlights from the world of news. New York City, New York. The National Retail Dry Goods Association of America names winner of its contest to select Mrs. Typical Customer of 1941. Mrs. Clementine Phil of La Crosse, Wisconsin, has given a free trip to New York City and an extended shopping tour as photographers, reporters, and dry goods tycoons tag along to study her reactions. Tonight, the Texaco News, not to be outdone, chronicles the doings of the winner of the Texaco News Average Man Contest. On January 15th, the Average Man Contest closed. On the morning of the 16th, the president of the Texaco News Contest Board announced
4: Texaco News selects as Mr. Average Man for 1941, Aubrey Babbitt of Upper Sandusky, Ohio.
1: A telegram was rushed to Aubrey Babbitt, and the next morning, Aubrey said to his wife,
5: I gotta go to New York, Beulah. Goodbye.
1: And his wife said to Aubrey,
6: Goodbye.
1: Well, after this touching farewell, Aubrey Babbitt zipped up his duffel bag, was off to the nearest bus station on his way to fame and New York City. As Aubrey swung off the bus at Times Square with his duffel bag, he was surrounded by a battery of newspaper photographers.
7: There he is. Smile, Aubrey.
5: Yeah, I smile at this.
7: Stand up, Aubrey.
5: Okay, I'll stand up.
7: Sit down, Aubrey.
5: Okay, I'll sit down.
7: Roll over, Aubrey.
5: Hey, wait a minute.
1: Aubrey was finally rescued by the Texaco News official greeter and packed off to a little hotel just off Times Square. Reporters and gossip columnists watched as Aubrey checked in. America would want to know what Mr. Average Man was going to want in the way of hotel rooms for 1941. Pencils and pads were ready as Aubrey, his duffel bag carelessly slung over his shoulder, approached the desk. The hotel clerk spoke.
8: Yes, sir. What can I do for you?
5: I want a room.
8: An outside room?
5: If you got a room inside, I'd rather have a...
8: I see. You want water, of course?
5: Yeah. Give me a room with a well.
1: Reporters rushed to phones with their first flashes on the coming trend. Mr. Average Man for 1941 wanted a room with a well. Every hotel in America would have to rip out its plumbing and install wells. As soon as Aubrey had unzipped his duffel bag, he was interviewed by a sob sister from one of New York's leading dailies.
9: What's your name, mister?
5: Aubrey Babbitt.
9: Where do you live?
5: Upper Sandusky, Ohio.
9: What business are you in, Mr. Babbitt?
5: I've been the Upper Sandusky muskrat catcher 9 years.
9: What do you do with the muskrat?
5: I don't know. I ain't caught one yet.
1: The instant this hangnail description of his life was finished, Aubrey was rushed away on a shopping tour.
10: Reporters followed along to see what Mr. Average Man would wear in 1941. At New York's leading tailors, they heard Mr. Babbitt say...
5: Give me a herringbone suit with a Norfolk jacket and three pair of pants.
8: Three pair of pants?
5: Yeah, I got two brothers.
8: Now, you've got three pair of pants, two brothers, and only one jacket. How do you divide it up?
5: We take turns wearing the coat.
10: His suit purchased... His suit purchased, the reporter scurried after Mr. Average Man to Macy's underwear department. Here they heard him say...
5: Look, have you got one of them National Defense Union suits?
8: National Defense Union suit?
5: Yeah, it's double-breasted. It keeps out the draft.
10: Mr. Average Man had picked America's underwear. What about America's shoes? The reporters were all ears, as Mr. Babbitt said to the shoe dealer.
5: Okay, give me that high tan button shoe and that yellow sneaker.
8: Shall I wrap these, Mr. Babbitt?
5: No, put the shoe on my right foot. The sneaker goes on my left.
8: Do you always wear a shoe on your right foot and a sneaker on your left?
5: Yeah, you see, my right foot keeps falling asleep.
8: And with the sneaker on...
5: My left foot don't make no noise. My right foot can keep on sleeping.
10: America's shoe style set. Mr. Babbitt turned to the hat problem. The hat salesman said...
11: Here are the latest styles, Mr. Babbitt.
5: Now, let me see.
11: How would you like a beret?
5: No.
11: How would you like a derby?
5: No, my ears are too weak. The derby keeps slipping down.
11: Well, how would you like a Humber?
5: With onions.
10: After Mr. Average Man had set the sartorial styles for 1941, he stepped into a chain cigar store. The tobacco trade stood with bated breath. The tobacco auctioneer might be caught with his chance down. What would Mr. Average Man smoke for 1941? Without an instant's hesitation, Aubrey said...
5: Give me a good 5-cent cigar.
8: This is a chain store, sir. The 5-cent cigars are 4 cents.
5: How much are the 10-cent cigars?
8: 8 cents each, 2.15.
5: Have you got any cigars? 3 for 15?
8: Yes, sir. The 9-cent Panatellas, which are 6 cents straight, sell 3 for 15.
5: Well, here's a nickel. Give me one of them.
8: I'm sorry, sir. I can't break up a set.
5: Well, what can you get for a nickel in a cigar store today?
8: A phone call. The booth is to your left.
10: Mr. Average Man finally gave up, and as he left the tobacco mart, he was heard to say...
5: What this country needs is a good 5-cent cigar that sells for 5 cents.
10: Mr. Average Man finally enjoyed a short smoke on a butt he sniped when the press wasn't looking. Then he was off pell-mell to a show. As he stepped out of the theater where he had just seen a rousing, rip-roaring performance of Hamlet, one of the reporters said...
8: How did you like Hamlet, Mr. Babbitt?
5: If you guys didn't have a half Nelson on me, I'd have gone to Minsky's.
10: Later that night, after he made the round of stuffy New York nightclubs, Mr. Average Man turned to the reporters and said...
5: Excuse me, I'm going down into this sewer and get some fresh air.
10: Since America wanted to know how Mr. Average Man reacted to street mendicants, a panhandler was asked to approach our hero. The panhandler oozed up to Aubrey and whined...
12: Hey, buddy, will you give me a dime for a cup of coffee?
5: No, thanks. I never drink coffee this late. It keeps me awake.
10: And with this, Mr. Average Man was off to bed. The next morning, his tour finished, he was bustled onto a bus, eager and anxious to return to his simple average American home in Upper Sandusky, Ohio. As the bus pulled out, the Herald Tribune reporter, eager for a last word from Mr. Average Man for 1941, shouted...
13: How did you like New York?
10: And Aubrey Babbitt of Upper Sandusky, Ohio, proved beyond a doubt that he was Mr. Average Man when he made this scintillating reply.
5: New York is all right to visit, but I wouldn't live here on a bet, Lord, sir.
10: Now, ladies and gentlemen, Kenny Baker, who is above the average in his melodic profession, stalks to his personal microphone to sing, I Hear a Rhapsody.

0: was swell, Kenny. Say, Jimmy.
1: Yes, Fred?
0: Say, I meant to ask you before, what is that dangling on your wrist there? A new kind of wristwatch?
1: Oh, no. This is a radio, Fred.
0: That little thing, a radio?
1: Yes, it's the latest thing out. It's the smallest portable radio in the world.
0: Gosh, a radio that small? It looks as though if you tuned in Amos and Andy, you'd only get Amos on a thing that small. If you listened to the Lone Ranger, you'd only get Hi-Ho. They'd have to mail you the silver, I mean.
1: Oh, no, no. This radio really works, Fred. I'll tune in and show you, huh?
0: Well, that's as nice a static concert as I've ever heard, Jimmy.
1: Shh. I'm getting something now. Wait a minute. Oh, shucks. Guess it won't work tonight. One of the tubes must be a dud.
0: Well, that is the smallest dud I have ever heard of, Mr. Wallington.
1: Yes, Fred. But even a small dud can cause trouble. You see, Fred, just as this dud tube ruined my reception, it's the duds, those useless slow-action elements in gasoline, that are responsible for those slow starts that wear down your battery on cold days. Duds deaden those few ounces of chilled gasoline, which are all your carburetor holds, all your motor depends on for a quick start. It's because duds just won't take the spark that starters grind and grind and batteries take a beating. So it's good news for driver and battery both that there are no duds in Texaco Fire Chief. They're out. 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It's all action, not a dud in a tank full.

0: Don't bow too far over, Mr. Goodman. Your bridge, remember. It slips out of the Mr. Goodman and his musette ensemble have just played Andalusia from the Spanish province of the same name. And now, ladies and gentlemen, come in.
1: Mr. Allen?
0: Yes?
1: I did it again, and I'm glad. You remember me?
0: Yes, I do have the misfortune to remember you. You are the sound man.
1: Yeah.
0: Now, last week, you busted in here yelling, I'm glad, and that you wanted to see what the other side of your door looked like.
1: That's right.
0: Well, what is it you want tonight?
1: Did any fan mail come in for me?
0: No. Now, are you glad?
1: Oh, I'm sad.
0: What a program. The sound man wants fan mail, a crying sound man. The next thing, the man who sweeps up the studio will want Billy. Well, now, ladies and gentlemen, our guest... Oh, hello, Portland.
2: Hello. Can I use your microphone for a minute?
0: For what?
2: I want to make an important announcement.
0: An announcement about what?
2: The March of Dimes.
0: Oh, for the Infantile Paralysis Fund?
2: Yes. I want to remind everybody to send their dimes in right away.
0: Oh, are you on the March of Dimes committee?
2: Yes. I'm also on the anti-noise committee.
0: Oh, well, that's fine. And now our guest...
2: Oh, we're going to make New York 100% quiet.
0: Good. Well, you can help the cause by piping down right now.
2: We're going to make self-bowling alleys so you can't hear a pin drop.
0: Now, look, Portland, we don't...
2: We're going to make all bookstores take the din out of Gunga Din.
0: Well, that's very nice, but at the moment I...
2: And we're going to take all the noise out of nursery rhymes.
0: The noise out of nursery rhymes? Well, how do you mean?
2: Well, in Little Boy Blue, he's not going to blow his horn.
0: You mean the Anti-Noise League is going to rewrite Little Boy Blue so that he doesn't blow his horn? Well, how is it going to sound?
2: I'll show you. Little Boy Blue, come beckon your sheep. Don't blow your horn, not even a peep. Tell your sheep to come tiptoe out of the thicket. If they make any noise, will you get a ticket?
0: Well, that's a good anti-noise poem. There was no noise after it. I mean, Well, you can always get the hint, you know. We never hint. You misunderstood the whole thing there. The whole. Well, have you finished, Portland?
2: Yes.
0: Good. Now, please tell me, who is our guest tonight?
2: He's a sand hog.
0: A sand hog? Mm-hmm. You mean he's one of the men who has helped to build the tunnels under New York and the Hudson River?
2: That's right. Mr. Allen, meet the president of the Sand Hog Union, Mr. James Gallagher.
0: Well, that's fine. Oh, good evening. Good evening, Mr. Gallagher.
3: Good evening, Fred.
0: I've always been interested in your colorful profession, Mr. Gallagher. Now, Uncle Jim tells me that officially you are the president of Local 147 of the Compressed Air and Free Air Tunnels Foundation's Caisson Subway Sewer Cofferdam Construction Workers Union.
3: I am, Fred.
0: But boiled down, it comes out...
3: The Sandhogs Union.
0: The Sandhogs Union. Well, before we go any farther, Mr. Gallagher, what is a sand hog?
3: Any man who works on the compressed air, where he is a carpenter, miner, welder, is a sand hog, Fred.
0: And all tunnel work is done under compressed air?
3: That is right.
0: Well, is this because most of the tunnels here in New York City are built under rivers?
3: Yes, for men are digging a hole through the mud. The compressed air keeps the mud from pouring in on them.
0: Oh, I see. The compressed air at a certain pressure holds the mud back and it can't come in the excavation. Well, working under that air pressure must be a dangerous business.
3: Yes, it is, Fred. There are only about 2,000 sandhogs in the entire country.
0: And how long have you been plying this perilous trade, Mr. Gallagher?
3: 26 years.
0: 26 years. What are some of the subterranean projects you have helped to complete around Manhattan?
3: I worked on the Holland Tunnel, the Lincoln Tunnel, and the Queens Midtown Tunnel.
0: What about the subways?
3: I worked on the 6th Avenue, 7th, and 8th Avenue subway tunnels.
0: Say, you've been in holes more often than Dick Tracy, haven't you? Well, tell me, how do you go about building a tunnel? I mean, after the politicians get through arguing about the cost, and you fellas really get down to work.
3: Well, first we sink a shaft on one end of the river, on the bottom, we install the shield, and the sandhogs work in.
0: The sandhogs work in a shield? Well, what is this shield?
3: It's a long tube of iron, as wide as a tunnel, with a cutting edge on one end, pushed forward by hydraulic jacks.
0: And as the sandhogs dig, they push this shield ahead of them. Is that
3: right?
0: Yes,
3: Fred. Until the tunnel is finally cut through.
0: Well, how fast does this shield move ahead?
3: The average about 2.5 feet every 4 hours.
0: Or say, 2.5 feet every 4 hours. Why, that's faster than the traffic goes through the tunnel when you've got it finished.
3: Yes, Fred.
0: Well, do you always work under compressed air in the shield?
3: Yes, Fred. And the work was on 24 hours a day.
0: Well, tell me, how long can you work down there?
3: A sandhog usually works 3 hours a day and two shifts.
0: 3 hours a day and two shifts. An hour and a half shift, I guess. And how much time does he have in between shifts to recuperate?
3: 4 hours.
0: Four? Well, is the air difficult to breathe?
3: No, it is just the opposite. Compressed air makes you work hard and very fast, but it knocks you out very quickly.
0: Well, tell me, can a worker come right out of compressed air into normal ozone, or is that physically impossible, Mr. Gallagher?
3: It is, Fred. After a man quits work, he has to stay in the decompression chamber for 3/4 of an hour.
0: Well, what would happen if a sandhog strolled out before his decompression time was up?
3: He probably gets a bend or some other compressed air illness.
0: Well, no wonder there are only 2,000 sandhogs in the entire country, rather. You have to be a superman to even start to do this work.
3: The sandhogs is proud of its profession, Fred. All of us in the union are always trying to make working conditions safer. But it's part of our job to take chances.
0: Well, I hope eventually your union will get things so well organized underground, Mr. Gallagher, that even the moles down there will be carrying union cards.
3: Thanks, Fred.
0: You know, there's one thing about tunnel building that has always mystified me, Mr. Gallagher.
3: What is that, Fred?
0: Well, when you fellas dig a tunnel now, you don't start from one side and work across, do you?
3: No, we start at the bottom end and meet in the middle.
0: Well, that's what baffles me, you see. How is it that you never miss?
3: What do you mean?
0: Well, when you dug the Holland Tunnel, for instance, how was it your two gangs didn't pass each other? Now, how come one group of sandhogs didn't wind up in Hoboken and the other boys come out in Gimble's basement? How did you both manage to meet at a given spot under the river?
3: The engineers have all figured out, Fred. We have never been off more than 1/4 inch.
0: Well, that's just what we do in radio, Mr. Gallagher. You and I have finished our interview, and here we are. We're only off 1/4 minute.
3: Is that good?
0: It's phenomenal, Mr. Gallagher. And thank you a lot for this brief glimpse into your fascinating profession. You know, it's curious to think that for 20 years, you and I have, in a way, both been doing the same thing.
3: How is that, Fred?
0: Well, you as a sandhog have been making tunnels while I've been working as a comedian. But all our lives, we've both been boring for a living.
3: Good night, Fred.
0: Ladies and gentlemen, the Martins, an assortment of boys and girls banded together for the sole purpose of advancing swing, further their crusade with a Hugh Martin version of La Cucaracha.

0: heard the Martin sing La Cucaracha from the Flit Parade, number 7 on the Flit Parade. And now...
1: Pardon me, Mr. Allen. May I see you a moment? It's a matter of life and death.
0: Life and death?
1: Yes, yes. Here's my card.
0: Oh, your card? This is your very own card?
1: Yes, yes, yes.
0: Let me see. The print is so small. I can... Would you... Cuthbert C. Clabber, Vice President in Charge of Publicity, Conglomerated Kerosene Lamp Companies of America.
1: Yes, yes, yes.
0: Well, what has this got to do with life and death?
1: Well, ever since those pesky electric lights came in, Mr. Allen, the kerosene lamp business has been dying.
0: Yes.
1: You and only you can bring it back to life.
0: Well, how?
1: By giving the kerosene lamp publicity, Mr. Allen. You told a joke about a zipper one week. Zippers went right to the top. You mentioned pogo sticks. Pogo sticks went ahead by leaps and bounds. Now, if you'd only tell a few jokes about lamps, we'll burn them
0: up. No, I'm sorry. I see your point. I'd like to talk it over with you during the weekend, but I have to say no, friend. I'll tell you why, Mr. Clabber. We try to keep our jokes up to date around here. Now, we don't tell jokes about mustache cups or buggy whips, and your smoky old kerosene lamp kind of falls into the same category. It doesn't mean a thing.
2: Oh, I'd like to differ with you, Fred.
0: Oh, you would, Mr. Wallington?
2: Yes, I certainly would, Fred.
0: Well, differ then.
2: In smoking lamps and smoking automobiles, there is a lesson all motorists should heed. Smoke means trouble. For smoke puffing from the exhaust pipe of a car can be a sign of excessive engine wear. Then, things have gone too far for anything but a costly repair job to correct. So if you value your car, don't let it become a smoker. Change now to insulated Haviland motor oil and help reduce excessive wear in your engine. 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It flows freely, too, at low temperatures, sparing engines the friction and wear of cold starts. Insulated Haviland is also distilled to remove carbon-forming impurities. Steer clear of smoke and trouble. 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

The Texaco Star Theater continues after a brief pause for your station identification. 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WABC, New York.

0: That was you walked by, a last-minute substitution for Frenesi. Played by Al Goodman and his gas station grenadiers. And Mr. Goodman?
1: You are calling I. Goodman?
0: Yes, I. Goodman, I am calling you. I just want to tell you how happy we are to have you back in the Texaco Star Theater after your absence on sick leave last week.
1: I. Goodman, in all sincerity, thanking you.
0: Well, that's all right. Don't mention it, Maestro.
1: Also for the fruit, Goodman is thanking you.
0: Say, it did look pretty, didn't it?
1: Looking, it is pretty. But tasting, it is fooey.
0: Well, don't tell me you ate that basket of fruit.
1: Goodman is eating 6 bananas.
0: But that was wax fruit, Maestro.
1: That I'm finding out suddenly on the 7th banana.
0: You found out that it was wax fruit? How?
1: The 7th banana I'm deciding to peel.
0: Well, it's a wonder you didn't get heartburn.
1: Heartburn I am getting. In Goodman's stomach, the 7 wax bananas are burning like candles.
0: Well, I'm sorry, Maestro. I didn't,
2: Welcome back, Mr. Goodman.
1: Thank you, Porty.
2: How do you feel?
1: Thanks to you, Porty, Goodman is better. The soup is doing the trick.
0: What soup?
1: Porty is sending me piping hot a container soup.
2: Mr. Goodman!
1: I am drinking it to the last drop.
2: But that wasn't soup.
0: Well, what did you send him?
2: A hot water bottle.
1: Not only hot, but delicious.
0: What a guy. He eats 7 wax bananas, drinks the water out of a hot water bottle, doesn't wait for his laugh. And no wonder you were sick.
1: This is making me sick. I was sick 2 days before already.
2: Were you very sick, Mr. Goodman?
1: 24 hours a day, I'm sneezing. Day and night, an intern is standing by just saying Gesundheit.
2: Did you have many visitors?
1: Constantly, it is visitors. Friends are coming in leaving fruit. Relatives are coming in eating it.
0: Well, how long did this mob keep running in, this vitamin-minded mob keep running in and out, Mr. Goodman?
1: Till Dr. Pincus is putting on the door a sign. Then Goodman is alone.
2: What did the sign say?
1: One word, Clementine.
2: Clementine?
1: Yes, a girl's name. It is fooling everybody. But inside that room is still Goodman.
0: Look, you mean quarantine, not Clementine, my girl.
1: Quarantine, he says. It's a mouthwash.
0: Your night school teacher, Fosdick Feinschreiber, should be here now. Now, look, Mr. Goodman, when you have a contagious malady, a quarantine sign is put up on the door so that people will stay out.
1: Who's staying out? The first day, 2 Spaniards are coming in and sitting down.
0: 2 Spaniards? What did they say?
1: When is the news real?
0: 2 Spaniards came into your hospital room, sat down, and said, when is the news real? What was that?
1: Who knows? In Spanish, quarantine maybe means translux.
0: Well, that, of course, was an accident. After the quarantine sign was up, nobody came to see you on purpose.
1: Only Kenny Baker, my pal.
0: Kenny Baker? Well, I guess Kenny doesn't know what quarantine means.
2: Yes, he does. Kenny is deliberately trying to get sick, Mr. Allen.
0: Oh, that's silly. Why should he want to get sick?
2: Kenny saw all the sympathy and the presents Mr. Goodman got.
0: Imagine that guy going into Goodman's sick room.
2: He even got into Mr. Goodman's sick bed.
0: Trying to catch what Goodman had, huh?
2: Yes, but it didn't work. I guess Kenny is just too healthy.
0: Well, either that or Goodman's germs are too weak to go on location. Well, it serves Kenny right.
3: Hello, F.A.
0: Oh, hi. Hi, Kenny.
2: Hello, Kenny.
3: Hello, Porty. Epidemic weather, isn't it?
0: Well, what's epidemic about it? Fresh, crisp air?
3: How do I look? Pretty bad, huh?
2: Gosh, Kenny, I think you look wonderful.
3: That's a fine thing to tell an invalid.
0: An invalid? Why, you're in the pink of condition, Kenny. You look like a draft board's dream.
3: I do?
0: Why, you look as robust and as vigorous. Why, you could be, as you stand there now, you could be Bernard McFadden as a little boy.
3: Gee, that's funny.
0: Why?
3: I feel good, too.
2: You ought to be happy, Kenny.
0: Has everybody got to catch a train or something? Yeah, you ought to be happy. Yes, how would you like to be Mr. Goodman, Kenny? Time out. If you go too fast, I have to waste the time someway. We'll all be standing around here for 8 minutes at the end of the program with nothing to do. Hey, never mind where we were. Where are we?
2: You ought to be happy, Kenny.
0: Yes, you should be happy. How would you like to be Mr. Goodman? Flat on his back all week.
1: 30 years a musician. For the first time, Goodman is flat.
0: Quiet, please, maestro.
2: You've got your health, Kenny. What more do you want?
3: If I was sick, people would bring me presents.
0: Kenny Baker, you mean to say you're deliberately trying to get sick to get a few measly presents?
3: Who's deliberately trying?
2: You are. I saw you coming to the studio barefoot in all that snow.
0: Kenny.
3: Well, my shoes were wet, so I took them off. I didn't want to catch cold.
2: And he tried to catch Tomaine, too, Mr. Allen.
0: He did, hey? What did you eat, you infection beta?
3: Oh, nothing. Just a pickled small herring with whipped cream.
0: Who would serve you in this horrible combination?
3: The waiter was a friend of mine.
0: Kenny Baker, you are lying.
1: Just a minute. Who is insulting Kenny Baker, Goodman's best friend?
0: What do you mean, your best friend?
1: When I am sick, Kenny is taking care of me better than my own brother.
3: Your own brother, Mr. Goodman?
1: My own brother. That's for me. Come in. Hello, Joe.
4: Hello, Al.
1: Joe, when I was sick, you could take better care of me than Kenny Baker did?
4: No.
1: So long, Joe.
4: So long, Al.
1: There, that was my own brother.
0: Your own? You're afraid the podium will cool off, eh? You won't get back there in time. Your own brother. Let me tell you, Mr. Goodman, that actor with the 5 o'clock shadow on his scalp is related to anybody on this program who will give him half of a joke.
2: Why don't you tell Mr. Goodman the truth, Mr. Ballard?
0: I shall. Mr. Goodman, look, Kenny was only hanging around you to catch your cold.
1: What's wrong with taking my cold? Could my own brother do more than that?
2: Your own brother?
1: My own brother.
0: Portland, please. Never mind. Don't open that door. Your point needs no illustration.
1: This with me is optional.
0: Don't you understand? Kenny didn't care about you or your condition. He just wanted to get sick himself so he could get some sympathy and some presents.
1: This Kenny Baker is true?
3: Yes, Mr. Goodman. I ought to go someplace and be ashamed of myself.
0: Hey, you see? Why, Kenny, you don't know how lucky you are in the pinker condition.
3: You're right, F.A. It's good to be healthy.
0: Say, wait a minute. You know, you don't look so good at that, now that I take a good look at you.
3: Gee, I don't.
0: No, your eyelids look heavy, Kenny.
2: Kenny looks all right to me.
0: Quiet, Portland. You know, Kenny, your face is positively pale. Stick out your tongue.
3: At who?
0: No. No, just stick it out on speculation.
3: All right, fair.
5: Is it white?
0: Is it white? Your tongue looks like a ghost's necktie, Kenny. You are a sick man. Portland, you better rush out and call an ambulance.
2: All right, Mr. Allen.
1: When the ambulance comes, look under it and say hello to my lawyer.
0: One line you've got to get to laugh, so you put a new verb in the middle. The ambulance comes, looks under it. He gets lonesome looking under it alone. Well, quiet, Mr. Goodman. Now, Kenny...
3: Oh, wait a minute, F.A. I'm not sick,
0: oh,
3: really.
0: Oh, yes, you are. You...
3: Honest, I'm not.
0: Now, don't talk so loud, Kenny. You're weak, remember. Conserve your strength.
3: No, I'm not weak. I'm strong.
1: Strong, he says.
3: I'll prove it. I'll get up on that bandstand and stand on my hands.
0: And not in your condition, Kenny. Now, don't be ridiculous. Come down from there.
3: I'll show you.
2: Gosh, Mr. Allen, Kenny is really standing on his hands.
3: Look, F.A.
0: Now, all right. Come down here. You're not sick. I just wanted to teach you a lesson.
3: Look, nothing holding me up but my two hands.
0: Now, come down before something happens. And watch out for those instruments.
3: Look, Mr. Allen, one hand.
0: Kenny, for Pete's sake.
3: Look, Mr. Allen, no hand. Look, Mr. Allen, no teeth.
4: And now, ladies and gentlemen, Kenny Baker, who has finally earned some sympathy and for the next year will be visiting his dentist twice a day, gums his way through, "Drink to Me Only with Thine Eyes."

0: Thank you, Kenny. That was swell. In fact, if I may wax rhapsodical, your singing tonight, Kenny, is as bracing as a winter wind, as smooth as snow, as slick as a sheet of ice.
1: Oh, stop it, will you, Alan? Cut out all that talk about winter. You're driving me bolty.
0: Bolty?
1: That's nutty with knobs on it.
0: What's your trouble, friend? Are you allergic to winter?
1: I hate winter. The very mention of the word gives me the droops. Snow and ice make my flesh crawl.
0: Ah, but even if you don't enjoy winter weather, friend, you can at least enjoy the winter sports.
1: Winter sports, bah. What's skiing? You slide down and you climb up. What's skating? You stand up and you fall down. What's tobogganing? You start down and you turn over. What?
0: Well, we get the idea, neighbor. You just don't like winter. But regardless, there's one thing you should enjoy about winter if you drive a car.
1: Oh, yeah? What is it?
0: Our expert here on winter weather, Mr. Larry Elliott, will tell you. Just wait there a minute, friend.
2: Yes, neighbor, there is one thing a motorist enjoys on wintry days, and that is to step inside his car, slam the door on the outside cold, press the starter, and step right out under power. 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
0: And now, ladies and gentlemen, the Texaco Workshop Players. Tonight they dramatized for you a Hollywood episode that was recently filched from the wastebasket of a prominent gossip columnist. This dull tableau is called They Almost Junked the Junket, or A Horse Was the Star of the Studio, So the Studio Hitched Its Wagon to the Star. Music, maestro.
3: Hollywood, sanctum of glamour. Hollywood, land of broken hearts and promises to match. Hollywood, where stars are discovered and forgotten on the hour. In 1938, Hollywood's favorite was
4: Clark Gable.
3: In 1939,
4: Spencer Tracy.
3: In 1940,
4: Mickey Rooney.
3: And 1941,
4: Bucko the Horse.
3: Yes, Hollywood's new 1941 favorite is Titanic Pictures' sensational equine discovery, Bucko the Glamour Horse. Bucko is the talk of the nation. The dramatic critic on the Sioux Falls Banner says,
5: yeah, nobody can tell me that Bucko's a horse. That's Lionel Barrymore down on all fours.
3: Jimmy Tidler, famous Hollywood critic, says,
6: I've just seen Bucko's new picture, Kitty Fall. I'm giving it 12 bells. Here goes.
3: Variety, prominent theatrical weekly, says,
7: Nag, gag, shags, bag, swag.
3: And so it goes. Rival picture producers are consumed with envy. Farrell Panic, famous movie mogul, says,
6: as soon as Bucko dies, we'll film the story of his life. I don't know who will play the part. We'll probably tack a tail on Don Amici and hope for the best.
3: And while Bucko basks in the limelight, we find his producer, the dynamic president of Titanic Pictures, rushing about the studio, planning greater triumphs for his horse star, Bucko. We pick up the colossal F.A., about to enter his super office.
0: Oh, good morning, Miss Reel.
8: Good morning, Chief.
0: Gad, what a day. I just ran off Bucko's new picture, Pony Express. It's the best thing Bucko has ever done.
8: Does Bucko screen well in Technicolor?
0: Colossal. He comes out a beautiful, dirty roan. With that henna fetlock, sorrel hocks, and those bay withers, Bucko looks like a fugitive from a merry-go-round.
8: Pony Express ought to be a smash, all right.
0: Say, that reminds me. Take a note.
8: Yes, Chief.
0: The title of Bucko's next picture, Haunted Saddles, has been changed.
8: What's the new title?
0: Love Thy Nay.
8: Well, that's just like Love Thy Neighbor, only you've taken out the boar.
0: Don't mention Benny's name around here. Do you want to corrode the chromium furniture in here? Gad, what an idea. If Bucko's new picture goes over, he'll make $1 million.
8: What's money to a horse?
0: It ain't hay.
8: Maybe they'll give the Academy Award in Oats this year.
0: Well, they should. They've been giving it for corn long enough. Dad, that's an epigram. It just occurred to me. Put it down. Send it to Skolsky.
8: Yes, Chief.
0: I've got to pick a junket town for Pony Express right away, Miss Reel. I've got to concentrate.
8: Why do new pictures always have to have junkets?
0: Well, the purpose of a junket is to get all of the movie critics on a train, take them to some small town, wine them and dine them, and then show them the picture.
8: So?
0: While the critics are out of touch with civilization, you open the picture all over the country. None of the critics are back in their hometowns to panic.
8: So where's your junket going to be?
0: Bucko is Hollywood's biggest star. Bucko's picture will be previewed in the biggest town.
8: The biggest?
0: The biggest big town in the country. Get the mayor of New York City on the phone.
8: Yes, sir.
0: Dad, what an idea.
8: But how can you tie up Pony Express with New York?
0: They have expresses in the subway, don't they?
8: Yes.
0: Mayor LaGuardia has just opened the new 6th Avenue subway, hasn't he?
8: Yes.
0: Well, his subway can use some publicity. There's our tie-up, you see. I'll have Bucko, the Pony Express, race the Queens Plaza Express down in the 6th Avenue subway. Bucko can come out at 50th Street and prance through the lobby of the Roxy on opening night.
8: Hello? Oh, yes, sir. It's the mayor of New York on the phone, I think.
0: Yeah. Hello?
4: Is this Washington calling?
0: No.
4: Oh, shucks.
0: This is Titanic Pictures, Mr. Mayor.
4: Well, I'm expecting a call from Washington. Hang up.
0: Now look, Mr. Mayor, this call is coming from Hollywood. Just a minute.
4: I've got no time. I'm opening a new fish market in the Bronx. I've got to throw out the first flounder.
0: But this is about some publicity, Mr. Mayor.
4: Why, I get that. Oh, you mean I'll be in the newsreels?
0: Yes, I want to preview Bucko, the Wonder Horse's new picture in New York City.
4: A horse? Can I ride him?
0: Yes.
4: Oh, goody.
0: We want Bucko, the Pony Express, to race your Queens Plaza Express down in the 6th Avenue subway. You will ride Bucko. Is it okay?
4: Yes. Wait a minute. How do I look in a riding habit?
0: Well, I don't know.
4: I'll ask my secretary. How do I look in a riding habit? Oh, thank you.
0: Well, Mr. Mayor?
4: Shorten the stirrups and it's okay.
0: Thank you.
4: Wait a minute. You say I can ride the horse?
0: Yes, Mr. Mayor.
4: Then I'll ride him across the country. I'm leaving for Hollywood right away.
0: But, Mr. Mayor...
4: He doesn't answer. I'm at the airport. Say goodbye.
0: Yeah, the mayor's a dynamo, Miss Reel. That's why City Hall has to be kept near the battery. We'll have to get Bucko ready immediately for our junket.
8: I've sent the stable a memo. Bucko's valet is getting him ready.
0: We'll have to welcome the mayor at the airport, too, Miss Reel. Take a note.
8: Yes, sir.
0: Now, the mayor lives in New York City. We've got to make him feel at home out here in California. When he steps off the plane, have 200 riveters start riveting. Have 50 extras at the airport to shove him around. As the mayor walks along, have 20 motorists all blowing their automobile horns. And 10 dirty little boys trying to sell him all the latest songs for a nickel.
8: Yes, Chief.
0: This pure California air will be too much for him, too. As soon as the mayor arrives, have 600 automobiles backfire and release carbon monoxide. He'll think he's back on 42nd Street.
9: F.A., this is plumb awful.
0: Spavin, buck.

0: side. He'll think he's back on 42nd Street.
1: F.A., this is plumb awful.
0: Stavin, Bucko's valet. Why aren't you getting Bucko ready for the mayor's welcome?
1: That horse is gone loco. I can't do nothing with him.
0: Bucko?
1: He's laying down in the stall. He won't get up. Bucko looks like he's dying.
0: Why, this smacks of stallion sabotage, Spavin. What happened?
1: Nothing. I was currycombing Bucko and saying to him, you gotta look pretty, Bucko. You're gonna meet Mr. LaGuardia.
0: Yeah?
1: He just rolled his eyes and laid down in the stall moaning. He won't move.
0: Where is Bucko now?
1: He's in his mother of pearl stall on stage B.
0: Stage B, hey? Well, let's go. And if anything happens to Bucko and we let the mayor down, our Pony Express preview will be off. Titanic will be in receivership again. I'll be back at my old job pressing Cecil B. DeMille's berets.
1: Yes, stage B, F.A.
2: Hello, F.A.
0: Quiet, everybody. Where is Bucko, man?
1: Horn Critter's lying there in his stall.
0: Dad, look at him. He's trembling. What's wrong, Bucko? What is it? Your stomach? Did you get a bad oat at the commissary? Dad, Bucko, you've got to buck up. Your new picture, Pony Express, is opening in New York. Our junket is leaving.
1: Looks like he's got the horse miseries.
0: Maybe something mental. What are you worried about, Bucko? Is it your billing? Did Jimmy Fiddler write you an open letter? Well, what is it, Bucko? Tell F.A.
1: He's looking right at me and shaking his head, F.A.
0: Something you said to Bucko must have upset him, Spavin. What did you say?
1: Nothing. I just mentioned something about Mr. LaGuardia.
0: What were your exact words, Spavin? The future of Titanic Pictures is at stake. What did you say to this horse?
1: Well, I said, Bucko, today you're going to meet the finest mayor in the country.
0: Mayor, that's what's done it. Thought he was going to meet a new girlfriend. He's bashful, you see. He went to pieces.
1: Well, I'll be whiffletreed, Bucko's girl child.
0: Now, calm down, Bucko. You're not meeting that kind of a mayor. No, no. This mayor is head of a big city.
1: Bucko's getting up, F.A. You saved the day.
0: Good, and our junket is on. We leave for the airport to greet the mayor at once.
1: Where are we going after New York, F.A.?
0: To Philadelphia. Bucko's got a date with Philly.
1: Mention Philly, F.A. Bucko's down again.
0: Get up, Bucko. We'll go to Trenton instead. You won't have to keep that Philly date. Now, for Mr. Larry Elliott, a message of importance to the music lovers of this entire Western Hemisphere.
3: 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Madame Butterfly is replete with tuneful arias. Among them, Puccini's most famous, One Fine Day. Madame Butterfly will be the 8th Metropolitan Opera Saturday matinee, sponsored by the Texas Company over another network of 208 stations reaching the entire Western Hemisphere. The United States, Canada, and to Latin America by short waves. During intermissions, there will be the Opera Question Forum, Milton Cross as Master of Ceremonies, and a curtain talk on Our American Way of Living by Carl Sandburg, the distinguished American poet and historian. 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
0: Thank you, Larry, and thank you, ladies and gentlemen, for joining us tonight. This is Fred Allen saying good night for the more than 45,000 Texaco dealers from coast to coast. Good night.
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0: victorious to the frontiers of Egypt, and in Russia, Kiev has fallen and the struggle for Moscow begun. The picture is bleak. But we are not downhearted, nor is Captain Mannering, commander of Warmington-on-Sea's Home Guard, as he addresses his men.
1: Now, there's no doubt about it, men. 1941 will go down in history as the year the parachute revolutionized military strategy. Mind you, I saw it coming years ago, but no one would listen to me. I can recall as long ago as 1936. Elizabeth and I were on holiday at Bognor Regis, and I went up for a 5-shilling trip in a biplane. And as we soared through the clouds, the wind blowing in my face, I looked down and... You've got free and not Pike.
2: Yes, Mr. Mannering. It's no good. He won't wake up.
1: Oh, never mind. Where was I? Oh, yes. I looked down, and the idea came to me. Parachute troops. As soon as we got back to the boarding to the hotel where we were staying, I wrote a long letter to the War Office explaining my entire plan. And believe it or not, gentlemen, I never even got a reply. Just like our great leader, Winston Churchill, I was shouting in the wilderness, "Wake up, England!"
3: Oh, dear. What's happened? Have I missed anything?
4: Nothing. Absolutely nothing.
1: Now, men, I expect you're wondering where all this is leading.
5: If he doesn't hurry up, it's going to lead to us not getting a drink.
4: Blather, blather, blather.
1: Well, today I've received a memo from the War Office that has been sent to all Home Guard units. Now, I'm going to read it to you. To all ranks of the Home Guard, in order to create alarm and confusion, the enemy has recently been dropping numerous empty parachutes in the southern counties. In future, all parachutes found must be reported at once to GHQ.
6: Permission to speak, sir?
1: Yes, Jones.
6: What happens if one of our airmen jumps out by parachute, and then when he lands, he takes it off and walks away, and we come along and see the parachute, but we do not know it is his, because he has walked away previous. How do we know it is a British parachute and not a Nazi one?
1: That's a very good question, Jones. Let me see. Yes, I thought so. It's all here in the memo. Very simple. Our parachutes are pure white. Nazi parachutes are a dirty, off-white, creamy colour. That's what one would have guessed, of all. Well, there's your answer, Jones. If it's not white, it's not one of ours.
6: Thank you, sir.
1: Now, as you know, Hess landed in this country by parachute some time ago, so it's quite obvious that the rats are leaving the sinking ship. For all we know, several Nazi leaders may have landed in this country during the past few weeks.
2: Excuse me, Mr. Mannering. Yeah. That new commissionaire outside the cinema looks awfully like her Hitler. Oh.
6: All right.
1: I know it sounds absurd, but we must check everything. Wilson.
7: Yes, sir.
1: Next time you go to the pictures, ask to see the commissionaire's identity card.
7: Well, sir.
8: Cut my ring.
1: Yes, Fraser.
8: Supposing we do find an empty parachute, by the time we've reported it back to GHQ, whoever was on the end of it could be miles away. What about using a tracker dog, sir? A good dog could sniff the parachute, pick up the scent, and lead us to whoever came down in it.
1: Excellent idea, Fraser.
8: Thank you, sir.
1: The only snag is, I don't think any of us has got a dog.
8: Yeah, it so happens my cousin Angus has one.
1: Oh? What sort is it?
8: It's a dachshund, sir.
1: Really? No, I don't think that's any good. We need something with long legs that can cover the ground. Thank you all the same.
7: Aye.
1: Wilson, come here a moment.
7: Yes, sir?
1: Did you hear that?
7: Mm-hmm.
1: Fraser's cousin. Mm. Got an accent.
7: Oh.
1: German dog. You think it's all right?
7: I don't know, sir. I don't know anything about dogs.
1: Not the dog, his cousin.
7: Oh,
1: Angus. Keeping a German dog doesn't put him in a very good light, you know. Mm. I think we'd better check up on him, Wilson.
7: Yes. Is this before or after I've checked up on the cinema commissionaire?
1: Don't be flippant, Wilson. Doesn't become you.
5: I can get hold of a dog for you, Mr. Mannering.
1: Oh, well done, Walker. When can you get it here?
5: Well, would tomorrow night be soon enough?
1: Good, good, yes. Yes, that's settled in. Right, man, that's all for now. Parade, dismiss.
5: Excuse me, Mr. Mannering. Can I have a word with you?
1: Certainly, Walker. Come into my office, will you? Close the door, Wilson.
7: All right, sir.
1: Now, Walker, what is it?
5: Well, it's rather intimate.
7: Yeah, well, I'll be off, then, sir.
1: No. You stay, Wilson.
7: Right.
1: Might be able to give some advice. You don't mind, do you?
8: No.
1: Intimate, eh? Now, Walker, I want you to regard me not only as your commanding officer, but also as your friend.
5: Yes, I know, Mr. Mannerin.
1: Yes. Now, what is it? Woman?
5: Eh?
1: Is it a woman?
7: I really think I should go.
1: No, come here. Both men of the world?
5: No, it's not a woman, Mr. Mannerin. It's a parachute.
1: Oh, is that all?
5: I found one.
1: What? When was this?
5: Well, about 2 weeks ago, in the woods.
1: Why on earth didn't you report it?
5: Well, I mean, I didn't know, did I? I mean, you've only just told us today.
1: But you should have done something about it, Walker.
5: Well, I did do something about it.
1: What?
5: I had it made up into 8 dozen pairs.
1: 8 dozen pairs of what?
5: Ladies' knickers.
1: Ladies' knickers?
7: Really, sir?
1: I believe in calling a spade, Wilson.
7: Well, that's all right if you happen to be talking about spades, but it's rather different.
1: Oh, don't be so squeamish. How's it to be, Walker? Here we are, fighting for our lives, with our backs to the wall, living on rations cut down to the bone, going without sleep, the entire German army poised just across the channel, ready to strike, and you had a parachute made up into ladies' knickers?
7: I do wish you wouldn't keep on using that word, sir.
1: All right, then, bloomers!
5: Well, I didn't think it was going to do any harm, Mr. Mannerin. It was just lying on the ground. I mean, nobody wants an old parachute, do they? I mean, think of all that lovely silk going to waste.
1: All right, Walker. Was it one of ours or one of theirs?
5: Eh?
1: Haven't you been listening? Our parachutes are white. German parachutes are cream. So, was it white or was it cream?
5: I can't remember.
1: But go and get a pair and have a look.
5: Well, I can't. I sold them all in my stall in the market last Saturday. They went like hot cakes.
1: We must find out whether they're white or cream.
7: Well, sir, if Walker sold 8 dozen pairs, plenty of people must have bought them.
1: Good thinking, Wilson. Well, of course, there are plenty of them about. Walker, come round to the bank as soon as we close. We'll go and make some inquiries. Right, now, this looks like a fairly typical street. We'll start at one end and work our way down. Are you with me, Wilson, Walker?
7: Yes, sir.
1: All right, now leave this to me. We shouldn't have any trouble here.
7: Oh, no, sir, no.
1: Everybody knows me in Mormington. Goes without saying, as a bank manager, I carry a lot of respect.
7: Of course, sir.
1: Ah, good afternoon, sir.
9: We don't want any.
1: Perhaps you'd better try next door.
5: You don't want to give up so easily, Mr. Mannerin. Here, let me try. You've got to be persistent. You've got to have the technique, you know? Get the old foot in the door. Watch me, I'll show you. Ah, good day, sir.
9: I told you, we don't want any.
5: Foot! You've trapped me foot in the door!
9: Well, shift it then.
5: Well, all right, give me a chance.
9: Oh!
1: All right, Walker. How's your foot?
5: Oh, it's okay. I've got another one.
1: Better try next door. Come on, Wilson, don't hang back.
7: All right, sir, I'm coming.
1: All right, here we are. Let's hope we have better luck with this one.
10: Yeah, what do you want?
1: Oh, good afternoon, madam. That was quick.
10: Well, come along then, what do you want?
1: Well, I expect you know me. I'm Mannering, the bank manager. However, I'm calling on you today in my capacity as commander of the local Home Guard. In short, madam, I need to see your underwear.
10: How dare you!
7: You all right, sir?
5: Blimey, she's got a powerful right up there.
1: Oh. Yes, I think we'd better move on to the next house.
7: Yes. You sure you're up to it, sir?
1: I think I'll let you try this time, Wilson.
7: You think that's wise, sir?
1: You'll get on with it.
7: Oh, very well.
1: Oh, no need to back away like that, Wilson. Nobody's going to bite you.
7: Well, I'm not so sure, sir.
10: Hello there.
7: Oh, good afternoon.
10: Well, what can I do for you?
7: Well, the fact is,
10: Yes?
1: Well, get on with it.
7: Well, I wonder if I could possibly see you.
10: Oh, of course. Come in, won't you?
1: Oh, thank you very much, madam.
10: Not you. Him. A good-looking one.
7: Excuse me, sir. She means me, apparently.
5: Oh, lucky old Mr. Wilson, eh? Here, Mr. Mannerin. Have you noticed the extraordinary influence Mr. Wilson has over women?
1: Yes.
11: Getting a little tired of Wilson's sordid little peccadilloes. I don't wish to discuss them. They bore me.
5: Sorry I spoke.
12: Well, good day. Good day, Sylvia. And thank you very much indeed. Thank you.
10: Oh, you're welcome, Arthur. TTFN.
11: Well, come on. Take that smirk off your face. Tell me, are they cream or are they white?
7: Actually, sir, they're blue.
11: In future, you'd better leave this to me, Wilson. Come on.
7: Well, I was only carrying out your orders, sir.
11: Right. I'll try here. Surely we're bound to have some luck here.
5: It's very quiet, Mr. Mannering.
7: There doesn't need to be anybody at home.
5: Hold on. I'll have a squint through the letterbox. Hmm? Here. There's a little boy standing in the hall, Mr. Mannering. Hello, little boy. Is your mummy at home?
13: No, she's not.
5: No? He's all alone in the house, Mr. Mannering.
11: Well, that's no good, is it?
5: Hold on, I've got an idea. Now, listen, little boy.
13: Yes?
5: Put your ear to the letterbox. I want to ask you something.
13: Shan't!
5: Go on, you little perisher, otherwise I'll clip you round the lug hole. That's right. Now, go upstairs to your mummy's room and get down.
11: Wilson?
7: Yeah?
11: Don't think I like the look of this. I never tell what Walker's up to.
5: It's all right, Mr. Mannering, I've fixed it.
9: There they are, outside number 42.
7: Good Lord, there's a whole crowd of people coming down the street, sir.
13: Yeah, that's them, officer.
14: I see. Thank you, madam.
11: Afternoon, Constable.
14: Oh, it's you, Mr. Mannering. Well, I must say I'm a surprise.
13: You should be locked up, all of us.
14: All right, madam, leave this to me. Now, sir, I've had complaints that you've been knocking at people's doors asking funny questions.
13: You.
11: Oh, good heavens, Mrs. Pike. That's all we need.
7: Mavis, what on earth are you doing here?
13: How dare you, Arthur? I mean, I've worked and slaved for you, and here you go chasing after strange women.
7: Now, Mavis, please.
13: And in broad daylight.
15: It's disgusting.
14: All right then, madam. I'm sorry about this fuss, Mr. Mannering. Personally, I say, live and let live, eh?
11: Believe you me, Constable, there's a perfectly innocent explanation for all this.
13: Cooey, big nose. There you are.
5: Hold on, Mr. Mannering. There's a pair of knickers coming through the letterbox now.
11: Oh, no, no. No, those are black and white frilly lace. They're not the type I'm looking for at all. Now, pay attention, men. Now, while we're waiting for Walker and the tracker dog, I shall continue my lecture on communications. In modern warfare, these are absolutely vital. So I sent a very firm letter to the War Office demanding wireless sets without further delay.
7: What happened about that very firm letter you sent demanding a brand gun?
11: We're not discussing guns now, Wilson. So until Whitehall does supply us with wireless sets, we shall just have to practice with improvised ones. Now, these are in front of you. And you will observe they consist of two tin cans connected by a length of string. So if you'll just pick them up. Incidentally, I'm very grateful to those of you who supplied us with empty treacle tins, cocoa tins, and one or two that used to contain old English humbugs.
16: I once lost a stopping out of a tooth for the old English humbug.
2: I once got a gobstopper stuck in my throat. I nearly choked.
7: Oh, my dear friend, so you did. Yes, of course you did. I'd forgotten that.
2: Yeah, Uncle Arthur had to bang me on the back to bring it up.
7: Yes.
2: Then Mum hit him for banging me too hard.
11: All right, don't let's go into all that now.
8: Marshmallows?
11: Yeah, I beg your pardon?
8: Marshmallows, they don't harm your teeth.
11: Good. Now, as you probably recall from your childhood, if you speak into the tin at one end, you can hear the voice in the tin at the other end. Provided, and this is most important, provided you keep the string tight.
8: Turkish delight was nice and soft.
11: Fraser, what have I just said?
8: Oh, sorry, sir. My mind was wandering.
11: Well, don't let it wander.
8: Oh, all right, I'll not.
11: You'll concentrate quickly enough if the Nazis start marching down the road, won't you?
8: Of course I won't.
11: Well, concentrate now.
8: Right.
11: Where was I?
6: We all have to be tight, sir.
11: Oh, yes. Keep our strings tight, yes. Now, all pull your strings nice and taut. That's it.
7: Oh, dear.
11: What's happened, Jones?
6: My string's broken, sir. I've been cut off.
11: Well, hurry up and tie it together.
6: I've tied my string together now, sir.
11: Very good, Jones.
6: I don't think I'd be able to receive very well on account I got it knotted, sir.
11: All right, well, do your best, Jones. Now, with a wireless set, as you know, You can't speak and listen at the same time, which is why we have to use the correct procedure. So as soon as this is switched on, you're in the listening position, ready to receive a message. Now, do as I do, and put your tins to your ears.
2: There, mine's all sticky.
11: Just put it to your ear, boy. Now, we're all in the listening position. And, Wilson, what are you doing with that pencil? You don't have to write the message down.
7: No. Not writing anything down, sir. There's a bit of an old English humbug stuck in the bottom of my tin.
5: Trying to winkle it out.
11: Oh, never mind the humbugs. I'm in the middle of demonstrating wireless procedure.
7: I'm sorry, sir.
11: Right. Now, to commence proceedings, I place one tin to my lips, and Wilson listens on the other one. And I speak as follows. Hello, all stations. Charlie One. Hello, all stations. Charlie One. Report my signal, all stations. Charlie One. Over. Is it quite clear?
8: Well, I didn't understand one single word. You mumbling, man.
7: Yes, I heard you through the tin, sir. I was getting a bit of interference from the humbug, but on the whole, it was rather good.
11: What I said was, hello, all stations, Charlie One. Hello, all stations, Charlie One. Report my signal, all stations, Charlie One. Over.
2: Mr. Menry?
11: Yes?
2: What's Charlie One?
11: Wilson is Charlie One, but I use his call sign.
8: How do you know who's who, then?
11: Well, it's quite simple, really. I'm saying hello to all of you. You, Wilson, are Charlie One. You, Fraser, are Charlie Two. Pike is Charlie Three, and so on.
8: But if you're trying to talk to me, why don't you say hello, Charlie Two?
11: Because that's what you say when you talk to me. You say, hello, Charlie Two.
8: You mean I say hello to me?
11: No, you say hello to me.
8: Hey, why don't you say hello, Charlie One?
11: Well, because they don't do it like that.
8: Oh, for God.
2: Menry, are we all Charlies, then, for the time...
11: For the time being, we'll imagine that everyone is headquarters. And so we'll all say, hello, Charlie One.
14: Captain Mannering, my name really is Charlie. Does that make any difference?
11: No difference at all, Governor. Right, now, all together. One, two, three.
15: Hello, all stations, Charlie One. Hello, all stations, Charlie One.
11: Not bad at all.
17: Permission to speak, sir.
11: What do you say, Jim?
6: Oh, sorry, sir. I said permission to speak, sir.
11: What is it?
6: Well, I think I've got the hang of it now, sir. I should like to do it on my own, sir.
11: Oh, I don't think you're quite ready, Jones.
6: Oh, let me go solo, sir. I'd like to go solo.
11: All right, we will.
8: This is going to be good.
17: Hello, all stations, Charlie One. Hello, all stations, Charlie One. Report my signals, all stations, Charlie One. Over.
11: Very good, Jones.
6: Thank you, sir.
11: In fact, it was absolutely correct. Well done.
6: Thank you, sir. You see, Pikey, they all thought I was going to get it wrong, didn't they?
18: You did it beautifully, Mr. Jones.
6: I'm not as big a fool as I look, you know.
11: All right. Now, let's start again. Now,
5: steady, boy.
11: Ah, Walker. All right, man, hold it for a minute.
5: Here you are, Mr. Mannering. One track of dog has ordered.
11: Rather an unusual-looking dog, Walker.
5: Well, he's a cross between a wolfhound and a whippet, sir. He's what you call a whoppet.
11: I see. By the way, did you manage to track down any of those,
5: No. I'm sorry, sir, not a pair.
7: Now, sir, it looks as if we'll never know if they were cream or white.
11: We've got to find out. It's very important. We'll discuss this later. Can't afford another for the policeman's ball.
7: Well, how do you mean, sir?
11: Well, that's what it cost me to placate that constable yesterday.
7: Oh, yes, of course, yes. I still haven't explained about that to Mrs. Pike.
11: Why not?
7: Well, she's not really speaking to me at the moment, sir.
11: I'm afraid I find your domestic squabbles very tiresome, Wilson.
7: Well, I left a little present for her at home. A quarter of aniseed balls. Oh, they might sweeten her up. She's very fond of aniseed balls, you know.
11: Personally, I would have thought acid drops might have been more appropriate. Let's have a look at that dog. Think he's got the stamina to track across miles of country?
5: Of course he has. This dog will keep going for days, couldn't you, boy, eh?
11: Really? Why is he lying on the floor like that? Looks exhausted.
5: Well, he's walked all the way from my place, hasn't he?
11: We only live just around the corner.
5: Yeah, I know, but it's uphill, isn't it?
11: Yes. Well, the best thing we can do is try him out under actual combat conditions. See what he's like as a tracker. All right, men, put your wireless sets down.
8: Hurry up and ground your tin cans, do as the captain said.
11: Now, pay attention. We want someone to be the Nazi parachutist, so that the dog can pick up his scent.
8: Permission to speak, sir?
11: Yes.
8: I should like to volunteer to be the Nazi parachutist, so the dog can pick up my scent.
11: Very well, Jones. Right, Walker, take the dog and the rest of the platoon outside, and as soon as Jones has laid the scent, I'll blow the whistle.
5: Right you are, Mr. Mannery. Come on, lads.
11: If that dog can do the job, Wilson, he's going to be a great asset to this platoon.
7: Yeah, he's an awfully nice dog.
13: Arthur! Arthur! What's going on?
7: Hello, Mavis. How are you?
13: I've just seen that horrible dog outside. Oh. You're not to let it go anywhere near Frank.
7: It's quite harmless.
13: You can catch some very nasty things from those mongrels. Oh.
11: It's not a mongrel, Mrs. Pike. It's our tracker dog.
13: Anyway, Frank's not to go near it. Do you hear?
11: I am running this platoon, Mrs. Pike. And I shall decide that. I must ask you to leave. This is none of your business.
13: It'll be my business if it starts Frank's hay fever up again. He's allergic to dogs.
11: You really will have to speak to her, Wilson. I can't have these constant interruptions.
7: All right, sir, yes.
11: Right, now, Jones.
8: Yes, Mr. Manred.
11: I want you to imagine that you've just been dropped by parachute. What do you think he ought to be, Wilson?
7: Hmm?
11: Nazi war leader who's come to give himself up? Spy? Or saboteur?
7: Oh, I don't know. Saboteur?
11: Hmm? Well, try and show some enthusiasm. Better be a saboteur, Jones. And you've landed by parachute to blow up a key position.
8: Very well, sir.
11: Now take your jacket off.
8: What for, sir?
11: So that the dog can pick up your scent.
8: Oh, right, right, sir. Right. Right, there we are, sir.
11: Right.
8: Ah, so, this is Bloomington on sea. Super help me to guns and foot me to cafes and
11: Just a minute. Why are you saying it with your hand on your hip?
8: Well, I'm a continental saboteur, sir.
11: Oh, I see.
8: I think I will blow up a key position. I think I will blow up the bank.
11: You better make it the town hall.
8: Very well. I think I'd better blow up the town hall. Here's my jacket, sir.
11: Thank you.
8: I must be off now before I am spotted. If we'll go over the roadie. Is it all right if I go through your office, sir?
11: Yeah, yes, get on with it.
8: Right, sir. Right, sir. I'm going, sir. Captain Manning, sir.
11: What is it now, Jones?
8: I've made a smell in your office, sir.
11: Thank you, Jones.
8: I shall now go and make a further one up the tower steps.
11: Get on with it.
8: Right, sir. I'm going now, sir.
7: He's gone up to the bell tower, sir.
11: Good. I'll get the trackers in.
5: We're ready, sir.
11: Right. Have you got a strong enough leash on that dog, Walker? We don't want to break him free and savaging Jones.
5: Don't worry, Mr. Manorin. I've got him well under control.
8: Hey, get him off! He's going to my throat!
5: Down, boy, down, boy!
8: Come on!
5: Quiet, boy, quiet!
8: Oh, sick. He nearly had me over then. What's the matter, William?
5: Well, it must be something on you he can smell.
8: I don't think what that could be. Just a minute, son. I did spill a wee drop of embalming fluid on my jacket this afternoon when I was working.
5: Well, that must be it, then. He's got a nose like a bloodhound, this one.
11: Yes, well, take care, Walker. We don't want the whole platoon torn to shreds. Now, then, here's Jones' jacket. Let's see if the dog can pick up the scent.
5: Okay. Here, boy, have a sniff of that. Go on. Go on. He's come on. We're off. That's it, boy. Go
7: look
5: on.
7: Look at that, sir. Look at that. Straight into your office. They're coming out again.
8: Where's he going now? Oh, look, sir, he's making for the bell tower. Jones must be going there. Come on.
11: Hi, Joe, he's picking up the scent well, Wilson.
7: Oh, awfully good, yes.
13: Arthur.
7: It's you, Mavis, is it? I wish you wouldn't creep up on me like that, you know.
13: Don't be silly. I wasn't creeping up on you.
11: Mrs. Pike, are you here again?
7: I thought you were going home.
13: Well, I was. Then I remembered what I came in for in the first place. I wanted to thank you for the aniseed balls. Oh, it was a lovely thought, Arthur.
7: No, it was nothing, really.
13: Would you like one?
7: Well, no thanks, no.
13: Mr. Mannering, would you like one?
11: No, thank you, Mrs. Pike. A little early in the day for me.
13: Oh.
11: Anyway, I'm on duty.
8: Captain Mannering, sir. Permission to speak, sir.
11: Yes, Joan?
19: I've blown up the town hall, sir.
11: Well done.
19: Permission to leave your office, sir?
11: Oh, yes.
19: Thank you, sir.
20: Quick, boys. Jones has gone into the office. Come on, lads. He's in the office. After him, boy. Hold on, boy. Where are you going? Jones is in the office, not over there. Oh, boy.
10: And the musty dog's coming straight for me.
16: Oh, never seen him, Mavis. He's after Jones, not you.
10: Oh, stop him, Arthur. Stop him.
20: All right. Steady, boy. Steady.
11: Control that dog, Walker.
20: I can't, Mr. Mannerin. He's picked up the scent or something.
10: Oh, he's after my arms being pulled. Oh, he loves me over. I know he will.
16: Mavis, are you all right?
10: No, I'm not. Here, help me up.
16: All right, Mavis, all right. Hold on to my hand.
11: Look, that'll have to wait. Wilson, get rid of those aniseed balls.
16: All right, sir, right. Frank, throw these out of the window.
21: All right, Uncle Arthur. Go on, get off, you horrible thing. Go on, shoot.
16: Now, Mavis, please, for heaven's sake, don't please just lie there like that. At least straighten your dress. I mean, you're showing all your, what do you call
20: Nickers,
16: it?
20: Nickers, Mr. Mannering. Nickers.
11: I beg your pardon, Walker?
20: Well, seeing Mrs. Pike on the floor like that, it's just reminded me. I sold her the last pair of knickers, and they're white.
11: So they are. Thank goodness, the parachute was one of ours.
0: In that episode of Dad's Army, based on the original television series by Jimmy Perry and David Croft, you heard Arthur Lowe as Captain Mannering, John LeMessurier as Sergeant Wilson, Clive Dunn, Corporal Jones, John Lorry, Private Fraser, Arnold Ridley, Private Godfrey, Ian Lavender, Private Pike, Larry Martin, Private Walker, Pearl Hackney, Mrs. Pike, Elizabeth Morgan, Housewife, and Fraser Carr as the policeman. The Great White Hunter was adapted for radio by Michael Knowles and Harold Snowd, and produced by John Dyas.

present Arthur Lowe, John LeMessurier, and Clive Dunn in Dad's Army. The Great White Hunter, featuring John Lorre, Arnold Ridley, and Ian Levender, with this week's guests, Larry Martin, Pearl Hackney, Elizabeth Morgan, and Fraser Carr. Here is the news, and this is John Snagg reading it. The German armies now hold the upper hand on every front. They have pushed the Allied forces out of Greece and Crete. Rommel has swept

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5: 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I'll put one at Lads onto it. Very nice, young Harold. 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
7: I came across Mr. Kipling in the meadow by the church. 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

0: hope you're not hungry, dear Henry, dear Henry. I've just burnt the roast and I've ruined the spuds.
1: Well, that's a nice thing, isn't it? After I've been working
0: Henry,
1: all day...
0: Henry, I've got me secret supply.
1: You don't mean...
0: Polo mints.
1: Yum, yum.
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Yes, ladies and gentlemen, Charlotte Greenwood is brought to you this Sunday and every Sunday at this time by the makers of Hallmark greeting cards to remind you that every time you want to remember someone, you'll find a Hallmark card that says just what you want to say the way you want to say it. So when you choose a card, look on the back for the three identifying words, a Hallmark card. Yes, don't forget, a Hallmark card will best express your perfect taste, your thoughtfulness. 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

0: And now to our story. When Charlotte undertook the care of the Barton children, she did so with an open mind. But now she's about reached the point where she feels like closing it for repairs. For life in the Barton household has thrown her more curves than you'll find in a bathing beauty contest. Today she got another jolt. As our story begins, it's Saturday morning. In the living room, Jack Barton was writing a letter.
1: Dear Janet, if you think you can put anything over on me... Let's see now.
2: Oh, here you are, Jack.
1: Say, Aunt Charlotte, are you any good at writing letters? I just haven't got the, well, you know, the touch.
2: I think skill at letter writing is relative.
1: Yeah?
2: The closer the relative, the harder the touch.
1: No, I don't mean... Well, it's just not that kind of a letter. It's, oh, I don't know. When a man woos a woman, he woos woe.
2: Woos who?
1: Woos woe. Woos woe.
2: Would you mind changing the needle and playing that again?
1: You don't get it. It's simply... Well, running after a girl simply means trouble.
2: Oh, there's no trouble running after a girl. The trouble starts when you catch her.
1: You can say that again. When I started going with Janet, I had a bank balance of $16. Now my balance is down to $7.
2: Well, love makes the world go round. If it goes around fast enough, you're bound to lose your balance.
1: This is serious, Aunt Charlotte. I'm breaking off our engagement.
2: Well, oh, this is news. I didn't even know that you and Janet were engaged.
1: Well, of course we are. Janet promised to marry me as soon as I made my fortune.
2: That isn't an engagement. That's an option.
1: Well, whatever it is, it's off. I'm going to write her a plenty hot letter. I'm going to say, Dear Janet, who is a frivolous trifler? Who breaks dates? Who is just a two-timer? Yours truly, Jack Barton.
2: Oh, now, Jack, what's all this about?
1: I just told you. After all the money I've spent on her face.
2: In beauty shops?
1: No, in soda fountains. And then what happens? She throws me over.
2: Well, don't get excited. You know how badly a girl throws.
1: I mean she breaks a regular Friday night date with me to go out with some other fellow.
2: With whom?
1: I don't know who he is, but Howard Marlowe told me he saw Janet with some fellow at the movies last night.
2: Oh, well, I wouldn't pay too much attention to rumors. You know, it's a good plan to believe only half of what you hear. And be very sure it's the right half.
1: And this isn't any rumor. I tell you, Howard Marlowe saw her. Yeah, Howard wouldn't lie about it.
2: Jack, you like Janet, don't you? Now, be honest.
1: Well, sure. Until this happened, I thought she was swell. But when she stands me up for somebody else, that's the end. Man has his pride,
2: well,
1: you know.
2: Call her up and get her side of the story.
1: I can't call her up. I'm not speaking to her. I'm never going to speak to Janet again.
2: Oh, now, don't be too sure about that. Things change, you know. The only thing that doesn't is a private's opinion of a second lieutenant.
3: Good morning, Charlotte. May I come in?
2: Why, Mr. Anderson, of course.
1: Hello, Mr. Anderson.
3: Hiya, Jack. Barbara told me you were here in the living room. I hope I'm not intruding.
1: No. Hey, is Barbara gone yet?
3: I don't know. She let me in the front door just a second ago.
1: Well, maybe she can help me with this letter. Hey, Babs! Oh, Babs!
3: Say, Charlotte, I find myself in a quandary.
2: Oh, that's wonderful. What days do you deliver?
3: Deliver what? I said I was in a quandary.
2: I thought you said laundry.
3: Oh, no, no, Charlotte. Quandary, not laundry. The quandary is something that's mixed up and uncertain.
2: Mm-hmm. They both sound like the same thing to me.
3: No. Look, what I mean is I'm in a spot. I need some help. Now, look, you're a famous actress from Hollywood. How would you like to go back on the stage?
2: Well, that's a pretty rough trip. I haven't traveled that way since the days of the Pony Express.
3: Oh, Charlotte, will you stop with that kidding? I'm in a hurry, Charlotte.
2: All right, come to the point.
3: Well, it's like this. The Press Club is putting on a show tonight, and I volunteered to take a part in it. I've been rehearsing for 3 weeks, working like a horse.
2: I must hear you whinny sometime.
3: Well,
2: What part do you play?
3: Well, the hero, of course.
2: Oh?
3: Yeah, it's a little love scene. And now, this morning, the young lady who plays the supporting role walked out.
2: Well, couldn't you put the show off?
3: Not at this late date. The show must go on.
2: Oh?
3: Yeah, everybody's been invited. We've got to run the curtain up at 8:30 tonight. So, I've been wondering if you'd help. I've got to have support.
2: I don't know now.
3: Now, Charlotte, I'm depending on you.
2: Well, the show goes on at 8:30 tonight. I wouldn't have time to learn the lines.
3: Oh, sure you would. You're only in one short scene. I brought you the script so you can look it over. Here, it's This Year's Wheat by D.H. Johnson and John Eugene Hastings.
2: Mm-hmm. Oh, yes, This Year's Wheat.
3: Yeah, turn to page 29 where it says, "Ah, my love, arise, arise. The crimson dawn is in the sky."
2: This year's wheat, huh? Sounds more like last year's corn.
3: Oh, there's the scene. Now, you play the part of Melba.
2: Oh, yes, I see here, Melba.
3: Gay, madcap, lighthearted, laughing Melba.
2: The toast of the town.
3: No! Melba plays with fire. But emerges unscathed.
2: Oh.
3: Yeah, come on, try a few lines.
2: Well, all right, give me my cue.
3: Ah, my love, arise, arise. The crimson dawn is in the sky.
2: But hark, who calls from below in the garden?
3: His
2: eyes. His who?
3: Kaczynski.
2: Kaczynski.
3: I'm supposed to be a Russian. Go ahead.
2: Ah, my beloved, it is indeed you, so young, so strong, so full of grass.
3: That's Grace.
2: Well, it says grass here. The next word is noodles.
3: Noodles? That's needless. Oh. Those are typographical errors. Now, go on, read it, will you?
2: Ah, my beloved, it is indeed you, so young, so strong, so full of typographical errors.
3: Oh, Charlotte. Will you quit? Honest, this is a very important thing with me.
2: All right, I'll give you my word. From now on, I'll be serious.
3: Oh, well, okay. Well, then I say, ah, Melba, my own. Hear my plea. It's you I love and you alone. Lie with me. We'll be married before another day has passed.
4: Anne.
3: Oh, hello there, Barbara.
4: How do you do, Mr. Anderson? Aunt Charlotte, did Jack leave his dictionary in here? I want to look up a word.
2: No, I don't think... Oh, yes, there it is.
3: Well, can I help you, Barbara? I'm pretty good at words.
4: I have no doubt of that. But I'll look up my own words.
3: What's the matter with her?
2: Oh, she's probably put out with Jack. You know, he isn't speaking to Janet Gregory at the moment, and Janet is Barbara's best friend. It's an awkward situation all around.
3: Yeah. Well... Kids certainly can get themselves in a tangle, can't they?
2: They certainly can. We should be glad, Mr. Anderson, that you and I have passed that age.
3: Huh?

0: I can't believe it.
1: Not so loud. He's still there in the living room. Then I even be standing right on the other side of the door.
0: But why would Mr. Anderson be making love to Aunt Charlotte?
1: Why not? Aunt Charlotte's attractive, isn't she?
0: Well, sure, but Anderson is an old man. He must be every bit of 35.
1: I know, it's shocking.
0: Well, tell me again now what Anderson said to her.
1: I can't remember his exact words. He said he loved her and wanted her to fly with him.
0: Not even the good manners to have a regular wedding. He wants to elope. What did Aunt Charlotte say?
1: Well, nothing. What could she say?
0: Gee, it must have been embarrassing for her.
1: Oh, Jack, we just can't let this awful thing happen. Mr. Anderson must be told he can never come here anymore.
0: You leave that to me. I'll tell him, and in no uncertain terms.
1: Yes, in no uncertain terms. And you better go in there and tell him right now.
0: You mean now?
1: Of course.
0: Right in front of Aunt Charlotte?
1: Yes, it's high time we all understood each other.
0: Yeah, it is high time, but... Gee, Bab, what'll I say?
1: Simply tell him Aunt Charlotte doesn't welcome his attention. Doesn't welcome his suit. What's the matter, afraid?
0: What do you mean, afraid?
1: All right, then, go on in there.
0: Okay, you wait here.
2: Oh, I'll have it memorized in no time at all.
3: Oh, you're mighty
0: sweet, John. Mr. Anderson.
3: Oh, hello, Jack. Charlotte, I was really worried at first.
0: Mr. Anderson!
3: Yeah, I figured we'd have to... What do you want, young man?
0: Hello, Mr. Anderson.
3: Well, I said hello.
0: Oh, you did?
4: Jack, is there something you want?
0: Yes, in no uncertain terms. The time has come for me to make a stand in no uncertain terms. And to say to you, Mr. Anderson, in no uncertain terms...
4: What are you talking about, Jack?
0: Mr. Anderson's suit.
3: Suit? What's wrong with my suit? The newest thing out.
4: Well, it's got all the latest wrinkles.
3: Yeah.
0: Huh? I mean, it's high time for no uncertain suit. High terms for no uncertain...
4: Jack, something is bothering you.
3: It looks to me as if he's been studying too hard. Now, you don't want to overdo it, my boy. Well, then, it's all settled, eh, Charlotte?
4: Mm-hmm. Call for me at 8 o'clock tonight?
0: Tonight?
4: Jack, for goodness sake.
0: Oh, excuse me. Goodbye. Bab,
1: quick, tell me what happened.
0: They're getting married. They're getting married at 8:30 tonight.
1: Oh, no.
0: I tell you, they are. Aunt Charlotte's accepted them. Everything's all settled.
1: Then we've got to stop them. We've got to find some way. Judge Cronin.
0: Huh?
1: Judge Cronin. He'll know what to do. Hurry, get him on the phone. Get him on the phone before they come out of the living room.
0: Lakeview, 0324. Yeah, that's right.
1: Hurry, can't you? Sounds like Mr. Anderson's getting ready to leave.
0: Central's ringing the number.
1: We mustn't let either of them find out we're trying to stop them.
0: Oh, gee, nobody answers.
1: But that's Judge Cronin's office. He must answer.
3: Okay, swell, Charlotte.
4: Oh, Jack. Oh, I'm sorry. Go ahead. I didn't know you were talking on the phone.
1: Yes. He's talking on the phone. Oh, but not to Judge Cronin.
3: Cronin? Well, no, he's out of town today.
0: Out of town?
3: Uh-huh. Closed his office and went to a convention or something.
0: Out of town?
4: Jack, are you talking on the phone or to yourself?
0: I'm on the phone, yeah. Hello? You don't say. Goodbye.
3: Hey, who was that, anyhow?
4: He didn't say.
3: Well, I'll see you this evening, Charlotte. I guess you can get everything you'll need into one suitcase.
4: Easily. Goodbye, Mr. Anderson.
3: Goodbye.
1: Aunt Charlotte, could I, speak to you?
4: Hmm? Why, naturally.
0: Yes, we'd both like to speak to you.
4: All right. I'm waiting. Go ahead.
1: Aunt Charlotte,
4: now, look. Why don't both of you go over to Janet Gregory's and straighten this whole thing out?
1: Oh, it isn't Janet Gregory.
0: It's you.
1: And Mr. Anderson.
0: Tonight.
4: Oh, so that's what you're so excited about. I didn't know you heard.
0: Barbara heard. She was in the room when Mr. Anderson asked you.
1: Oh, but Aunt Charlotte, don't you think... wouldn't it be a good idea to put it off for a while?
4: Oh, no, we couldn't do that. No, everybody's been invited. It has to be this evening.
1: Only you haven't time to get ready.
4: Oh, I've gotten ready in much less time than this.
1: You mean you've done this before?
4: Oh, dozens of times.
1: Of time. Only Aunt Charlotte, how could everybody have been invited when Mr. Anderson asked you just this morning?
4: Oh, I'm simply taking another woman's place. Mr. Anderson's regular girl walked out on him.
1: Walked out on him?
4: Jack, can't you talk without shouting?
1: And you knew? You knew about this other woman?
4: Of course. That doesn't make any difference to me. I consider it all very flattering.
1: Flattering? Oh, Aunt Charlotte, if Mr. Anderson had wanted you, really wanted you, he'd have asked you in the first place. Why don't you give it up? Why don't you forget about it?
4: No, Barbara. Now, Mr. Anderson is a friend of mine. He's had some bad luck, and he's completely depending on me for support.
1: Oh, Aunt Charlotte.

0: 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And now back to our story in the Barton home. It's Saturday evening. Somewhere in the house, a clock is striking 8. And in the hallway, Barbara and Jack are holding a desperate council of war.
1: I tell you, we'll lose her. We'll lose her forever. In less than a half an hour now, she'll be gone.
2: Oh, take it easy, Babs.
1: You could only have gotten to Judge Cronin sooner.
2: Well, how could I? He was out of town. It was only by luck that I found out where to reach him at all.
1: What did you tell him when you talked long distance?
2: I told him everything. He said he'd start back right away, and his train was due 20 minutes ago.
1: Oh, he'll never get here in time, never. He's probably still down at the station waiting for a taxi. I'm going to phone the police.
2: The police? The police? Well, they can't help us.
1: I'm going to ask them to send a motorcycle sidecar for us. Give me the police station.
2: But, Barbara, they won't do that.
1: Of course they will. He's a judge, isn't he? Or used to be. And this is an emergency.
2: But, Barbara...
1: Hello? The police station? This is the Barton residence. We need help. Could you...
2: The door. Oh. Somebody's at the door.
3: Jack, Barbara, will someone answer the doorbell?
2: Quick, hang up.
1: Mr. Anderson, I just know it's Mr. Anderson.
3: Wasn't that the door chime?
1: Well, did you hear something, Jack?
2: Hear something?
3: What's the matter with you two children? Of course it was the door chime.
1: Oh, Aunt Charlotte, wait. Opening that door, well, it might be dangerous.
3: Dangerous?
1: Well, you might meet a burglar face to face.
3: Well, if he's a burglar, he'll have to take that chance.
4: Hiya, Miss Greenwood.
3: Oh, good evening, Junior.
1: Oh.
4: Mr. Anderson told me to give you this. You look at here.
3: Oh, what a lovely corsage. Oh, white roses, lilies of the valley. Oh, and I do believe orange blossoms.
4: Yeah. Oh, but them orange blossoms ain't so much. No, when I lived in California, we raised orange blossoms as big as cabbages.
3: Junior.
4: Yes, sure. The oranges themselves were the size of a basketball. And say, you should have seen our grapefruit trees. They was about a mile around.
3: Junior.
4: A quarter of a mile thick.
3: Junior.
4: And 2 feet high.
1: Oh, that's impossible.
2: What kind of grapefruit could you raise on a tree 2 feet high?
4: Midget grapefruit.
1: Midget?
4: When you stuck a spoon into it, out came a little squirt.
3: Junior, there's more to grapefruit than meets the eye.
4: Oh, meets the eye. Oh, say, you sharp. You cut me to the cuticle.
5: Oh. Good evening.
1: Judge Cronin.
5: Judge Cronin.
1: Thank goodness.
3: Oh, come in, Judge. This is a very pleasant surprise.
5: Miss Greenwood, could I see you alone for a moment, please?
3: Why, yes. Come into the living room.
2: Remember now what I told you.
1: And don't hurt her feelings. We wouldn't have that happen for the world.
2: I'll handle it very carefully. Don't worry. Just leave it to me.
3: Judge Cronin.
5: Yes.
3: I don't want to hurry you, Judge, but I have an engagement this evening.
5: Oh, yes, to be sure. Now, look, Miss Greenwood... I regard you as a highly intelligent and competent person.
3: Oh, thank you, Judge Cronin.
5: However, there are times when everyone needs advice. Mm-hmm. One needs to be told what friends to have, what to do, and where to go.
3: Oh, I have been told that.
5: No. In other words, there are occasions when our emotions overrule our senses.
3: Yes.
5: Many's the time my lips have said yes and my eyes said no. Mm-hmm. My heart said yes and my head said no.
3: Mm-hmm. Have you heard from your feet lately?
5: Not a word. You still don't understand. I refer to a time when your You're emotionally bewildered.
3: Oh.
5: Do you know what it means when a young lady carries a torch?
3: Certainly. She's a welder.
5: That's right. I didn't know. No. I perceive I shall have to be very plain with Miss Greenwood.
3: Well, I wish you would, Judge. I really am very busy this evening.
5: Well, let me ask you this. Do you trust my judgment?
3: Of course I do. I've always had the greatest respect for you.
5: I see. You have?
3: Oh, and the greatest admiration.
5: Oh, have you indeed?
3: Well, I've always thought of you as one of my best and very dearest dear friends.
5: Mr. Moore, I like you.
6: Evening, Charlotte. Are you ready to leave?
7: Oh, hello,
3: sir. Oh, is it time to go?
7: Yep, everything's all set.
5: Wait, just a moment. There's something I have to read to you.
3: Well, Judge, some other time. We're in an awful hurry.
5: But this is vitally important. It might affect your entire life. I tore it out of the lovelorn column. It's entitled, Is Lemoore Enough?
7: You'd be enough for me.
5: Anderson, please. How can you say that? And at a time like this.
3: Well, after all, what has she got that the rest of us haven't? Simply a little more banking on the curve.
5: Now, Lemoore, that French thing, love, infatuation.
7: All right, Carl.
5: And it
7: we
5: says here, it says, girls, don't marry the first man you meet. A perfect man doesn't ask you. A perfect man doesn't brag. Mm. A perfect man doesn't criticize.
3: Mm. A perfect man doesn't exist.
7: That's right.
3: Look, Judge, now can we go?
5: Miss Greenwood, Anderson, please. You're both good friends of mine, and as a friend, I beseech, consider this reckless step. Consider this mad marriage.
7: Some other time, Conan, will you...
8: Marriage?
5: Yes.
3: Well, what are you talking about? We're going to the press club. Mr. Anderson and I are in a show.
5: Well, a show?
7: Annual press club hijinks. And the curtain's at 8:30.
5: Why, Jack phoned me and said you were getting married tonight.
3: Jack told you?
5: Yes.
3: Oh, Judge Cronin.
5: Yes, he and Barbara are extremely worried about it.
7: And they thought, yes, it's
3: busy. Why, that's what they've been acting so strangely about. Well, that accounts for everything.
7: Well, can you imagine? What is with
3: that? Well, you'd better wait for me outside, Mr. Anderson.
5: Huh? Yes.
3: Judge, I think it would be a good idea if you'd leave now.
5: Me? But I don't understand.
7: Well, now, Charlotte, don't take it so seriously.
3: No.
7: It's just a laugh. Hey, I'd like to see the kids' faces when they find out.
3: Well, it may be a laugh to us, but they'll be humiliated and made to feel ridiculous. You know, you and I have lived long enough to be able to take a little ridicule, but to children, it's a tragedy.
5: Hmm. Exactly. Miss Greenwood, you're right.
7: Well, yes, I didn't stop to think about that.
3: Oh, I've got to break it to them some way, and it isn't going to be easy. Oh.

0: hate that.
1: There, there, darling. Now, it's all over now. Let's forget it.
0: Charlotte, we didn't want to hurt your feelings. Honestly, we didn't. We love you too much for that.
1: Well, you precious lambs, do I mean that much to you?
0: Of course you do.
1: You know, I'd rather hear that from you children than from anybody else in the whole world.
2: We were afraid we were going to lose you.
1: How could anybody lose a telephone pole?
0: We made such fools of ourselves.
1: Well, in the course of a lifetime, you're entitled to a few errors. Nobody ever bats a thousand. It's just a little mistake, that's all.
0: But we're always making little mistakes.
1: Well, they're the most valuable experience we can have. The little mistakes teach us how to avoid the big ones.
0: I'll never forgive myself.
1: The only time a mistake is unforgivable, Barbara, is when we refuse to learn something by it.
2: Well, I don't know what we've learned by this, except we're just a couple of droops.
1: Oh, I don't know, Jack. Now, you might have learned that something isn't necessarily true just because you believe it.
2: Huh?
1: The other fellow might have his side of the story, too. Especially if the other fellow's name is Janet Gregory.
2: Well, what's Janet Gregory got to do with... Oh, you mean that story about her going to the movies with...
1: Well, you see how easy it is for you to be wrong.
0: Oh, Jack, and that letter I helped you write.
2: Yeah.
0: Oh, all we do is get into trouble.
2: Hey, I forgot to mail that letter. With all this other thing, I just slipped my mind. I'm getting my hat and coat.
0: Well, you're not going to mail it, are you?
2: No, sir. I'm going over and see Jack.
0: Oh, wait. I'll go with you.
1: Well, I found out something. They love me.
3: Evening, ma'am. I'm Officer Marvin of the Radio Car Patrol. This is the Barton home.
1: Yes, that's right.
3: Okay, Terry.
4: Okay.
3: We think we got the man who tried to flirt with you.
1: What, after all these years?
5: Let go of me. I'm a respectable law-abiding citizen. Now, you let go of me. Who do you think you are?
1: Mr. Anderson, what on earth have you been doing?
5: What have I been doing?
3: He was walking up and down and shouting, "Ah, my love, arise, arise, the crimson dawn is in the sky."
5: Well, that's the thing.
4: Yes,
5: I...
4: dawn, mind you. And here it is, barely evening. He doesn't even know what time it is.
5: They told me you phoned the police and said you needed help.
1: Oh, no, I didn't phone the police.
3: Well, there must be some sort of a mix-up, Terry.
5: I'll say there's a mix-up. I am William Anderson. William Anderson, mind you. Managing editor of the Lakeview Dispatch. And this is Charlotte Greenwood.
3: Oh, say, I hope I haven't bothered you, Mrs. Greenwood.
1: Oh, not at all. But just...

0: Charlotte Greenwood.
1: Oh, say, I hope I haven't bothered you, Mrs. Greenwood.
2: Oh, not at all. But just to clear up the mix-up, it isn't Mrs. Greenwood, it's Miss Greenwood.
1: Oh, I'm sorry.
2: Oh, you're sorry. Thanks just the same.
1: You're entirely welcome, Miss Greenwood. Come on, Charlie.
0: Okay. How do you like that? Trying to arrest me because I'm going to take a part in the play. Because I'm going to act.
2: They should know better. You can't arrest a man for a crime until after he's committed it.
0: That's right.
3: It's a hand.
2: Come on, the show must go on.

0: Charlotte Greenwood will be back in a moment. Meanwhile, I want to remind you again, the next time you buy a card for any occasion, look on the back for the identifying words, a Hallmark card. 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
1: Friends, if humanity has a common heart, that heart is the Red Cross. 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Here, in its fullest measure, is the infant sympathy and understanding that each of us has. 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It's a vital provision for our very own. That money which you've been promising yourself you were going to give, give to the Red Cross now. Until next Sunday, at the very same...

0: The Hallmark Charlotte Greenwood Show, written by Jack Casey and D.H. Johnson, with John Brown, Charles Cantor, and Edward Ryan, who appeared through the courtesy of 20th Century Fox, came to you from Hollywood. This is Wendell Niles speaking. 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
2: Now, in cooperation with police and federal law enforcement departments throughout the United States, the only national program that brings you authentic police case histories, Gangbusters.
3: Triple threat bandits, whose leader used a broom as the principal cover in his subtlest disguise, but learned even that was unable to hide his soiled record.
2: And now to Gangbusters and facts that show the operation of our law enforcement officials in their war against the underworld. Gangbusters has asked Inspector of Detectives Eugene Bernath, Police Department, Minneapolis, Minnesota, to narrate by proxy tonight's case.
4: The inside facts in the case of the triple threat bandits.
2: Inspector Bernath,

0: I understand the gang in tonight's case thought that a clever sort of disguise would provide them plenty of protection.
1: That's right, Don Gardner. But they were to learn that fast communication systems and efficient exchange of police information, plus cooperation from federal law enforcement agencies, is making long-range criminal operation less and less successful.
0: Well, suppose you tell us about tonight's case, Inspector Bernath.
1: All right, Don. I think it would be best to start about 6 months ago in the city of Minneapolis, Minnesota. Near the ballpark of the Minneapolis Millers, at a bar patronized by the sporting crowd, a stranger was buying drinks for the few hangers-on remaining late one night. He was just finishing one of his favorite stories as the porter approached with his broom to gather in stray cigarette butts.
2: After he says to her, she says back to him, she says, "Well, I don't like to ride streetcars either. You got some other way to go?"
3: Excuse me, please. I'd like to sweep a little bit under the stool, huh?
2: Sure. Sweep when you like. When you're finished, I'll buy you a drink.
3: No, thanks, mister. I never touch this stuff.
4: Oh, listen to him. He never touches this stuff.
5: It ain't good for athletes. He used to be middleweight champion of Lazarus County.
2: Yeah. Well, hey. Why, Frank. Frank.
3: You speak to me?
2: Frank, how you been? Hey, what are you doing here?
3: I'm no Frank. I'm Nick. You're mixed up a little bit. Excuse me. There's more cigarette butts over there.
5: Come on, the guy's punchy. How about another story?
2: Yeah, in a minute. Hey, Nick. Whatever you call yourself.
5: Yeah?
2: I'd swear you're a guy I used to know. A guy named Frank. He wasn't no boxer.
3: Is that right? No kidding.
2: No kidding.
3: That's Nick, not Frank. Excuse me, mister.
2: Now, wait a minute.
3: Yeah?
2: If you ain't Frank, how come you look so much like him?
3: You're Frank. He pushes a broom, too.
2: Ah, he pushes something else.
3: 1118 Walker Street, 3 o'clock tomorrow.
2: Yeah, 3 o'clock.
3: Apartment 6.
2: Sure, Frank. I'll see you.
3: Nick, 3 o'clock. Excuse me, mister.
6: Okay, don't lose your head. Who is it?
7: Me.
6: Oh, you. Yeah. Just a second, you. Come in, you. Come in.
2: Where's Nick?
6: Oh, someplace. Come on, I'll fix you a drink.
2: I'm not interested in the drink. Where's Nick?
6: I got rye and scotch and gin and rye and rye. And that's all.
2: I never drink in the afternoon.
6: Neither do I. But I read in the paper we're having a total eclipse.
2: Look, lady, just tell Nick that Sino is here. I got a little date with him at 3 o'clock.
6: Did you say rye?
2: I said Nick.
6: Oh, yeah, Nick. Nick and soda or water on the side?
2: Excuse me, but did anybody ever tell you about orange juice?
6: Sure. Nick.
2: Uh-huh. Now we're getting someplace. If you'll just...
8: Hey, Sino.
2: Frank.
8: Come in here until I finish getting dressed.
6: Goodbye.
2: Don't drown in that stuff.
8: Come in, Sino. I'll be dressed in a minute.
2: Sure, Frank.
3: Nick.
2: Okay, Nick. Look, who's the female rum-dum? Yeah, Vicky, if that's her name.
8: She's my housekeeper.
2: Okay, say no more. But doesn't that Kentucky ketchup she drinks get in the way of her duties, whatever they may be?
8: Yeah, she's carrying some kind of torch. She's sober when she has to be.
2: And what about that routine with a broom? What kind of a gimmick is that?
8: It's a job. I told the guy I was a fallen gladiator of the ring. Oh, I got a job.
2: Fine job. Who needs it?
8: Yeah, you like the shirt. Made to order. $18.
2: For one?
8: Now, how many do you think? A dozen?
2: Gotta have something to wear to work.
8: See, now, how'd you like a soft spot?
2: With a broom, no thanks.
8: I've been tearing this town apart. And St. Paul, too. Back and forth across the river. Liquor stores are a pushover.
2: Alone?
8: Mostly. Vicky helps with the driving and the casing when I need her.
2: She can kill two birds with one store.
8: Well, how about it?
2: You think the two of us can do better?
8: Much better. Than the three of us and the four of us and the five of us. Do better all along. Better and better.
2: Excuse me, Nick. That's a lot of talk coming from a guy who's right now pushing a broom.
8: Maybe. But if anybody starts asking questions, a steady job is a nice answer. Also, that tavern's going to be the one big touch before I blow this down.
2: Yeah, I can see how big. $1.34 and 2 quarts of beer.
8: You see, you don't know nothing.
2: Okay, tell me something.
8: On certain nights, the safe in that joint has got nearly 30 grand in it.
2: 30 grand? In cash?
8: What do you think, lock washers?
2: Okay. Where do you get them 18-buck shirts?
8: Yeah. Gotta wait our moments.
2: Oh, I can wait. If meantime, I got what to eat.
8: There's still plenty of liquor stores.
2: Good, good. Let's try one on for size. Now, tell you what. We can bring your housekeeper back a present.
9: Inspector of Detectives Minneapolis to Chief of Detectives St. Paul. Liquor store bandit also joined here by number 2 man of similar description. 2 jobs last night.
8: Are you sober, Vicki?
10: Yes. You want to do something about it?
8: Get hold of Sino. Tell him tonight's the night. Safe is loaded.
10: I wish I was.
8: Tell him to be at the back door 5 minutes after closing.
10: 5 minutes after closing. I'll tell him.
8: You'll be there with the car. Just at the spot we figured.
10: I wouldn't miss it for the world.
8: Okay. So long.
11: Nick?
3: Hey, yes, sir, Mr. Lander.
11: Let's get the place cleaned up fast tonight. I want to get home as quick as I can.
3: Yes, sir, me too. Let's get cleaned up fast, huh?
11: Nick?
3: Hey, yes, sir, Mr. Lander.
11: Where are you going?
3: Well, just to dump the trash out and back.
11: Oh, yeah. Well, make it snappy, you know, like it was the 10th round coming up.
3: Yeah, sure, make it snappy. Everything make it snappy, eh? Yes, sir, snappy.
8: Stand up. Be fine. Now, march me back in there, but you gotta make it look good for the boss. Keep your face covered.
2: Okay. Go ahead, Nick. March.
8: You're all set on how to handle the guy.
2: Yeah, I'm gonna say it too.
8: Okay, Sino. Here goes.
12: All right, get in there.
3: Okay, okay, I'm going.
12: Get those hands up.
3: Yes, sir, mister. I will.
11: Hey, what's the...
12: Put your hands in the air, mister, and walk over here.
11: All right, take it easy.
8: Hold up, Mr. Lennon.
12: He knows it. Go ahead, walk to the safe, both of you. Go on, walk.
3: Yeah, I guess we better, Mr. Lennon. Maybe he'd shoot us.
12: Or worse, go on.
11: All right.
12: Now, I don't want a sound out of either of you. I want the dough out of that safe, and I want all of it.
3: I don't know nothing about safes. Honest, mister,
12: just
3: I don't...
12: walk.
11: Come on, let's get him. Oh, you don't stand here.
3: Hurt me. But I don't
11: Saka.
3: Know how...
11: Wise guy.
2: Should have helped me, Nick.
8: Quiet.
2: I didn't figure he'd fight the gun.
8: Shut up.
2: He's dead.
8: Go on, get out of here.
2: But he's dead. We might as well get the dough.
8: How are we going to open a safe? Go on, scram you.
2: What about the cops?
8: I'm in the clear. Go on, get out.
2: Yeah, I'll see you later.
13: So, Don, the carefully planned robbery during which Nichols and Sino hoped to get the contents of the safe ended with the shooting of Nichols' employer. Nichols waited for the police to arrive at the scene and told them the story he'd so carefully contrived. But the case suddenly took a fantastic turn, and the gang leader found his plans might very well lead to immediate arrest.
0: Now back to gangbusters. You were telling us, Inspector Bernath, how the criminal Nichols staged a holdup at the Minneapolis tavern where he held a cover job.
13: That's right, Don. But the crime took an unexpected turn when Nichols' confederate, Sino, shot the tavern manager. Sino fled the scene, and as Nichols brazenly phoned for the police, Sino returned to Nichols' apartment where he met the girl, Vicki.
12: Oh, shut up, will you?
14: What's the matter with you?
12: Can't you lay off that bug juice for a while? We got troubles.
14: What's a little thing like murder?
12: Keep quiet about it. What are you blabbing your mouth off for?
14: Brother, you need a drink.
12: It's the last thing I need. Where's the devil they could get here?
14: So do I. I'm getting hungry.
12: Where do you keep those matches?
14: If they were any closer, they'd strike on your nose. The table, they're right on the table.
12: Oh, yeah. Thanks. You want a cigarette?
14: Nasty habit.
12: Nick's got some ideas, I hope. Is that Nick?
14: Who else? If he isn't feeling better than you...
12: Hey.
14: What?
12: Just a minute. I'll get it. Nick.
8: Yeah, come on, open up, will you?
12: Yeah, sure.
8: Well, we're in for it.
12: In for it? What do you mean?
14: Hello, Nick. Did you have fun?
12: Shut up, will you? What do you mean, Nick? We're in for it.
8: Lender isn't dead.
12: You're kidding?
8: They took him to the hospital. The cops told me he might pull through.
12: Should we feel sorry or glad? Hey, Nick, they don't suspect you, do they?
14: If they did, do you think he'd be here now?
12: Nick, if Lender heard us talking, if he ain't dead...
8: He was unconscious.
12: But he could have heard us talking if he tells the
8: cops... I said he was unconscious.
12: But unconscious people get conscious.
14: Sometimes it's nicer to be unconscious.
8: He probably passed out as soon as the shot hit him.
12: Yeah, but supposing he didn't. Supposing he knew what was going on.
14: Okay, suppose.
12: Hey, Nick, we just...
8: We got time.
12: I want to go now. I want to go quick.
14: They say Florida's nice this time of year.
8: Now, look. If I take a powder now, that's like signing a confession. If I stick around, we're all in good shape.
12: But the guy's bound to wake up. Why take the chance? I'm saying goodbye.
8: You're staying here as long as I tell you to
12: but
8: stay.
12: Nick,
8: I heard enough.
14: So did I.
12: Hey.
8: Who's that thingy?
14: I'll make a guess.
12: Nick, it's the cops.
8: Get in the other room.
12: Yeah, okay. Talk, Nick. Talk fast.
8: Vicky, sit down and keep your mouth shut.
14: Okay.
15: Yes? Who is it?
16: Police officer. Open up.
9: I see you made it home all right, Nichols.
15: Yeah. I figured home was the best place.
9: That's a good way to figure.
15: Oh, Vicky, this is Detective Olson and Detective...
9: Wetherill.
15: Detective Wetherill.
9: Glad to see you.
14: Me too.
9: I just spoke to the hospital, Nichols.
15: Oh, yeah. How is Mr. Lender? Is he any better?
9: Much better, Nichols.
15: Oh, good. I was wishing he would be.
9: Nice place you've got here, Nichols.
15: Yeah, it's okay. And like I told you, I was smart. I saved a little from the fight game.
9: Oh, yeah? What's in there, the bedroom?
15: Yes, that's the bedroom. What's the doctor got to say about Mr. Lender? Go through that to see him shot down like that.
9: Must have been pretty rough.
15: Yeah, rough. That it was, rough.
9: Nichols. We think we might be on the right track of who that gunman is.
15: Yeah.
9: We think it's one of the two men who've been holding up liquor stores here and in St. Paul.
15: I'd sure like to see them caught.
9: I don't think you'll have long to wait.
15: Who's this guy? I'd like to get him in a ring or something.
9: Well, I'll be satisfied when we get him in our ring. Olson, show him that picture.
17: Sure.
9: Take a good look at this picture, Nichols.
15: Yes.
9: Tell us whether that's the man.
15: Well... Before, the guy had his face covered.
9: You said that.
15: Yeah, but the eyes look the same. I'll never forget those eyes.
9: Thanks. Come on, Olson, let's go.
17: Yeah.
9: We'll be in touch with you, Nichols. We can reach you here, huh?
15: Yeah, yes, sir, here, or at the place, sir.
9: Well, just so we can reach you. Good night.
14: Good morning.
9: We'll be seeing you, Nichols.
14: Let's go out and run around the block. That wasn't Sino's picture.
15: Nah. Some guy I never seen before.
14: Congratulations.
15: Yeah, Sino's right, baby. That was too close. Getting out of here. Let's start packing.
14: Good. I love to travel.
8: Vicky.
14: Yeah, what do you want?
8: Look around back there and get me the Nebraska roadmap.
14: Oh.
18: I think we stay on 77, Nick. Takes us right into Omaha.
14: I can't find no Nebraska map. Here, take them all.
18: Hey.
14: Now let me try to catch a little sleep. I've been up since Tuesday.
8: Take a look on the map, Sina.
18: Yeah. You know anything good in Omaha?
8: Well, there ought to be one or two easy touches there. Knock them off fast, keep on going.
18: That's the new policy?
8: Yeah, that's the new policy.
18: Then where?
8: Who knows? East, maybe south, maybe Missouri, Kansas, Oklahoma.
18: Maybe we better stay away from Kansas and Oklahoma.
8: Why?
18: Vicky won't be very happy in either one of them states. They're both bone dry.
16: This is Wetherill. I got news for you.
9: Yeah? What is it?
16: I went around to the tavern to give Nichols a look at some more pictures.
9: And?
16: And he didn't show up for work tonight.
9: Would you try his rooms?
16: I certainly did. He moved out this morning, and the janitor said he was in an awful hurry.
9: Well.
16: Looks to me like we couldn't see the forest for the trees, Olson.
9: Yeah.
16: The janitor said the girl went with him and another guy. And from the description, the other guy looks like the one that did the shooting.
9: Did you get into the place?
16: Yeah, it was in pretty much of a mess, but I found one little item to write home about. Come on over and we'll figure out what to do about it. Hello, Pop.
17: Eh?
16: Any luck?
17: Oh, no, no. But I don't fish to catch nothing particular.
16: Oh.
17: It's just relaxing.
16: I see. Well, you mind if I relax a while?
17: Oh, no, help yourself. Hey, would you like to fish some? Got an extra line.
16: No, thanks.
17: You ain't from around here, huh?
16: Minneapolis, that's not so far.
17: Oh, Minneapolis, huh?
16: Yeah.
17: I ain't been into the city in years. I hear it growed some.
16: Some. I'm looking for a girl named Vicki Newton.
17: You ain't looking in the right place, son.
16: How long ago was it she lived with you and your wife?
17: Oh, 2 years, I'd say.
16: You ever hear from her?
17: Now and then. When she left something with us.
16: Oh, yeah? What?
17: A baby. Yeah, a little girl. Hey, sweetest little girl you ever saw.
16: Well, did she ever come to see the kid?
17: Since she's been drinking so much and running around with that fella.
16: What fellow?
17: Oh, some jailbird from Indiana.
16: Indiana, huh? His name isn't Nichols.
17: Something like that, I think. Oh, excuse me, got a bite.
19: Hey, Nick.
15: What?
19: Sino just told me.
15: So he told you.
19: What have you been doing, stealing my act and hitting the bottle?
15: Well, look it.
19: Why go back to Minneapolis?
15: Minneapolis owes me something.
19: Owes you something what, for crying out loud?
15: I wait much to knock over that tavern when the safe was loaded. And that door blank.
19: You're not going back for that.
15: We're driving tonight.
19: You're crazy.
15: Wouldn't you like to see your kid?
19: No.
15: Not much you wouldn't. But suit yourself.
19: I'll be packed. What time do we leave?
15: As soon as I get the car gassed up.
16: Is that the call?
20: That's it, Wetherill.
16: Okay, I'll take it here. Detective Wetherill talking. How are you, Pop?
17: We got a letter from a special delivery.
16: Yeah? What'd you have to say?
17: Well, she'll be here. Next week, she says. She wants to see a little girl.
16: Good, good. Pop.
17: Yeah?
16: Have you got room to board a couple of detectives for a few days?
17: Well, we'll make room.
16: Okay. They'll be up there this afternoon.
0: Now, back to Gangbusters.
16: Olson.
20: Yeah?
16: Nichols is back in town. He and Steno just stuck up the tavern where he used to work.
20: What?
16: Yeah, they were recognized by the manager and by both bartenders. And there was a car waiting. It must have been the girl.
20: You'd better get in touch with the men we've got up in the country. They might be heading that way to see the kid.
16: I think I'll drive up there myself. How about you, Olson?
20: Okay, count me in.
15: Have you got a car, Sina?
21: Oh, boss, give me a chance to get through the silver, will you?
19: You know how to get there, huh, Nick?
15: Get where?
19: Where do you think? To see my baby.
15: I wanted to talk to you about that, Vicki.
19: Talk? What's there to talk about?
15: We're not going up there.
19: What do you think I came all the way back for?
15: We're not going.
21: There's nearly 300 in silver alone.
19: Who cares? Nick, you promised.
15: That's too bad. I can't take the chance.
19: Well, you should have thought of that before.
15: I did think of it before. We're not going.
19: Maybe you're not, but I am. Let me out of here.
15: I'm going to Louisville, and you're coming with me.
19: I am not.
15: Sit still, or I'll send you someplace you're not looking to go.
21: Hey, watch where you're driving.
15: Okay. Don't give me no trouble, Vicki.
19: Trouble? I couldn't give more trouble than you already got. Louisville, huh? Okay. We'll see how we like Louisville.
15: Ah, hello, Sina. When'd you come in?
22: Been sitting here a while. How is she?
15: How do you think?
18: Honest, Nick, it beats me. If you need a dame around, so dump Vicky and get one that ain't a bottle jockey. There's plenty, you know.
8: She was getting okay. She was laying off the stuff, and when we got back to Minneapolis, she was fine, fine.
18: She ain't been fine here in Louisville. Oh, I don't mind somebody taking a drink, but if there's something I can't stand, it's a boozer. Especially a female boozer.
8: Okay.
18: Hey, you don't think it has something to do with her not seeing her kid, do you?
8: How do I know? She never talked about the kid.
18: Should have let her see the kid you promised.
8: Don't you start.
18: Nick.
8: Yeah?
18: Look, how about giving Vicky the pitch? Let's leave her and blow.
8: Yeah, I was thinking about it, but it ain't right exactly.
18: Eh, look who's getting a conscience.
8: Ought to be coming around soon. Run down to the drugstore. Get a couple of containers of black coffee, will you?
18: Bring your bromo with us.
8: Okay. Make it snappy.
18: Good deal. Gotta take the bad with the good.
20: Hello, Zeno.
1: Hey.
20: Take it easy. You couldn't get away if you tried.
1: Okay, copper. I ain't trying nothing.
4: Lean up against that wall.
1: Yeah, you sure?
4: Hold still.
1: I ain't carrying nothing.
4: Nothing on him.
20: All right, Zeno. Walk back to Nichols' store.
1: Oh, now look.
4: He said walk.
20: You'll knock, and when Nichols answers, tell him you forgot something.
1: Yeah, if you say so.
20: Anybody with him?
1: Just a dame, but she passed out cold.
4: Okay, knock.
1: Oh, I listened.
20: Go on, knock.
4: Keep out of sight, Olson.
20: Yeah.
5: I thought I sent you for Cordy.
1: I forgot something, Nick.
5: Crying out loud.
1: Can't you get it through
20: your head? Get him up.
1: Up. Okay, I'm through.
20: Now. Both of you back up in there. Where's the girl?
8: She's in there. She's out.
20: That's too bad. We just wanted to thank her for the letter to a little girl and for mailing it from Louisville.
1: Well, how do you like that?
20: You want to know, Zeno? We like it fine. Okay, Sergeant. Let's get him going.
13: That, Don, was how the criminal activities of Frank Nichols came to an end. He and his confederates were returned to Minneapolis and stood trial for robbery. Nichols is now serving 30 years in the Minnesota State Prison, and the others equally appropriate terms.
23: Well, thank you, Inspector Bernath, for narrating this pointed case history. And gangbusters, congratulations to Minneapolis detectives Arthur J. Olson and Charles Wetherill, and to all the other law enforcement officers who worked so hard in bringing these criminals to justice. Leading roles were played by Frank Reddick, Mercedes McCambridge, and Ken Lynch. Don Gardner speaking. Gangbusters is a Phillips H. Lord production.
24: Hold it. 15 seconds from now, you'll see the picture he just took. See? With a Polaroid Land camera, you get bright, sharp pictures in 15 seconds. Snap, pull, peel. It's that easy. Is there any better way to get pictures of the family?
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0: This week, we're...
1: Hey, Les, how come you keep that guy around?
0: You mean our announcer?
1: Well,
2: he's... Suppose you pay him good money for announcing the show.
1: Well,
2: sure. Anybody can do what he does. Why don't you do the commercials yourself and save the dough?
1: Well, I...
2: Like I'm always telling Phil Harris, why throw your money around unless you get some fun out of it? Now, with what you could save, we could have ourselves a real time. Listen, Les, I know a couple of lady wrestlers who...
0: And, of course, by this time, ladies and gentlemen, you've recognized the voice of Elliot Lewis, who created that outstanding character, Frank Remley, Phil Harris' bosom pal on the Phil Harris and Alice Faye popular program, and a host of other roles in many of the top radio shows. It's a great pleasure to have Elliot Lewis as the co-star of this week's play.
2: Well, thank you very much, Les. And seriously, he's a darn good announcer. I was just giving him a Frankie routine.
0: Well, that Remley routine has caused lots of people trouble, but will you stand by while we present your co-star, the young lady who originated the role of Jane on My Friend Irma, and who's been featured on Sam Spade, Suspense, and a score of other big radio shows, lovely Kathy Lewis.
3: Thank you, Les. This is like old times. And remembering how nice it was working with you when we did Dark Victory together. It should be fun.
0: I agree heartily. And I'll see both of you after the play, huh?
3: We'll be here.
2: We wouldn't miss it, Les.
0: Kathy and Elliot Lewis will be back as themselves after the play. But now,
4: here is our announcer.

0: The curtain is up, and here is the play.
1: Gee, Marty, how's a fellow supposed to do his work with all that noise going on? Yeah, I never thought of that. Ah, you were right, Marty. It is quieter with the door shut. Sure, two heads are better than one. Now, where was I? Oh, yeah. I wear Snuggles underwear because... Oh, no, that's no good. Why would anyone wear Snuggles underwear? No! No, that wouldn't do. It's too suggestive. Please. No, let me see. I wear Snuggles underwear because they make me feel so well-groomed. No, that isn't. What are you growling at? Oh, well, don't growl at the boss, Monty. It isn't etiquette.
2: Shh, quiet. Well, well, well, a boy and his dog right in the heart of the Bemis Advertising Company. Isn't that a lovely sight?
1: Oh, thank you, Mr. Bemis. I had him pose for the dog food ad this morning.
2: Oh?
1: Yeah, and look at the trick I just taught him.
2: The trick?
1: Oh, yeah, sure. I touch his paw like this. Then when I give the signal, he starts running around yelping and holding his paw. Now watch. Lame dog. All right, Monty. Well, dog. All right. You see, he limps and holds his paw just as though he were hurt.
2: Very convincing.
1: Uh-huh.
2: And what has that to do with Snuggles underwear?
1: Well, I haven't exactly thought of the tie-up yet.
2: There isn't any tie-up. But I hope you're both very happy working for me.
1: Well, yes, Mr. Bemis. We're both happy with the Bemis Advertising Company. Especially Monty.
2: Well, the Bemis Advertising Company isn't happy with you.
1: Why, Mr. Bemis, just this morning you said I was the most useful piece of average Americana in this office.
2: That was before you fired the Douglas girl.
1: The Douglas girl? Oh, yes, that new copywriter somebody hired yesterday. Well, one piece of her copy was enough. I didn't even bother seeing her.
3: I didn't even bother seeing her.
1: Well, we won't miss her, boss. I think I still have her work on my desk. Yeah, here it is. Get a load of this, Chief. Wear it in sleet or rain or storm. Snuggle in Snuggles and always be warm. Poetry by Miss Douglas, you know?
2: It might interest you to know, Mr. Kirk Kilbridge,
1: yeah?
2: That Miss Douglas happens to be the daughter of the head of the Snuggles Underwear Company.
1: Well, how was I to know? She said her name was Douglas, not Snuggles.
2: And your name will be mud unless you get that girl back here before we lose the Snuggles account.
1: But I don't even know what she looks like.
2: Fortunately, her father sent me a picture of her this morning. He had an idea that she was going to try to get a job here without revealing her identity.
1: Why should she want a job here?
2: It seems Miss Douglas doesn't think that the advertising job we've been doing for her dad is so hot.
1: Oh.
2: Lucky we got the letter and the picture in this morning's mail. First thing that I knew, she was working here. Now, take a good look at that picture.
1: Yes, Mr. Bemis. I fired that?
2: The kid had an idea that she wanted to get by on her own.
1: Oh,
2: and you better see that she continues to think that she's doing just that.
1: But how will I find her? Where will I look?
2: I don't know. Wherever girls go their first week in New York. Statue of Liberty, Grant's Tomb, the Empire State Building. And if you don't find her, you can jump off. And don't come back here without her.
1: Well, it's just like looking for a needle in a haystack.
2: Try Central Park, Nick. It's spring. And take that bloodhound with you.
1: Well, we've tried the Statue of Liberty, Grant's Tomb, the Aquarium, the Empire State Building. Did you ever know Central Park was this big, Monty? Yeah, I know, but that last week's salary is going to last forever. Oh, if I could just find that Douglas girl. Hey, wait a minute. Isn't that the girl on the picture? It is. Come on, Monty. We'll follow her until I get a bright idea. Well, I do get them sometimes. All right. There was the time I suggested the slogan for the tire campaign. Huh? Marvelous. Marvelous idea. What would I do without you? That's a wonderful idea. All right, come on. Let's sneak over close to her without being seen. Just be quiet. All right, now, go to it, Monty. Lame dog. Lame dog.
3: Oh, you poor little doggie. Oh,
4: Monty.
3: Honey, you must have hurt your paw.
4: Monty?
1: What's the matter, Monty? Did you step on his paw?
5: Oh, dear. Oh, I don't think I did. I mean, I didn't notice.
1: Well, here. Would you mind holding him just a minute?
5: Oh, sure.
1: There must be a phone near here. I'll get the best veterinarian in town. I'd kill myself if anything happened to Monty.
5: Oh, I'll hold him. You go ahead and call.
1: Yes, well, don't put him down on the ground.
5: I won't.
1: All right, I'll be right back. I guess the vet must be out of town or something. He didn't answer.
5: Oh, what are you doing?
1: Well, I'll have to rip my shirt up and make a compress or something.
5: Oh, I see.
1: Mm-hmm.
5: You can dampen it in this fountain.
1: Mm-hmm. Oh, yes, good idea. All right, now, there. Uh-huh. This'll fix it, Monty, old son.
5: Oh, it's wonderful to find a man who loves animals so much.
1: Mm-hmm.
5: Here in New York City, I mean.
1: Oh, are you a stranger here?
5: Oh, yes. Yes, just been here a few days.
1: Oh.
5: Isn't that an awfully big bandage you're putting on?
1: Well, I wear a very big-sized shirt.
5: Yes, I see.
1: Where are you from?
5: Oh, in a small manufacturing town, Pennsylvania.
1: Oh.
5: What should we do about Monty?
1: Oh, well, better get him home. I live right near here. You wouldn't want to help me get him home? Well, he seems so comfortable in your arms. Besides, I think it would be dangerous to move him now.
5: Oh, of course I'll help you.
1: Oh.
5: He's a wonderful dog.
1: Oh, yes. Best of breed in his last show.
5: Really?
1: Oh. Well, he isn't too heavy for you?
5: No, I'm fine.
1: This is the building right here. Lucky I live near the park, huh?
4: Going up?
1: Yes, thank you.
4: Evening, Mr. Kilbridge.
1: Mm-hmm.
4: Something wrong with Monty?
5: Your name, Kilbridge?
1: Someone stepped on his paw.
5: Oh, and I'm really very sorry. I do hope no bones are broken.
1: Well, that remains to be seen.
4: Second floor.
1: Oh, yes, that's where we get off. Suppose Monty can walk now?
5: Oh, I'll carry him.
1: All right, then. It's not far. It's right here. There we are. Here we are. Now, you hold him here on the sofa. I'll go get some liniment.
5: Oh, fine. Poor doggy. Does it hurt very much? Oh. Let's see if there are any broken bones, huh? Bandage is big enough to make an elephant limp. It's all right now. It's all right. I won't hurt you. Just taking the bandage off. Hey! There's nothing wrong with his paw. He scooted out of my lap like a greyhound.
1: Well, here I am with the liniment. Where's Monty?
5: Oh, well, I took the bandage off and he just...
1: Monty!
5: Wait a minute.
1: Hmm?
5: I have an idea. This is all a big hoax. Is this a new angle for getting girls up to your apartment?
1: No, it's just a sort of a trick I taught Monty to
5: amuse. I've heard about you New York wolves.
1: Yeah.
5: Where's my purse? Of all the mean, low, contemptible...
1: Don't you see, I had to speak to you, Miss Douglas, and that was the only way I had
5: How
1: to get...
5: How did you know my name?
1: Now, just wait a minute. Sit down again. Have a drink. Have something to eat. Maybe you'd like to hear some new recording?
5: No, I wouldn't. And I don't want to see your etchings, either. You let me out of here, or do I have to scream?
1: You do me a grave injustice, Miss Douglas. My intentions are purely businesslike.
5: I'm quite sure of it.
1: Look, I'm Kirk Kilbridge, head of the copy department of the Bemis Advertising Company.
5: The man who fired me without giving me half a chance.
1: Now, I saw your first bit of poetry, and I saw red. You see, I love poetry, and yours was very good.
5: Thank you.
1: It was too good for commercialization. I just couldn't see putting wonderful poetry like that on a billboard, or hearing it used for one of those jingles on the radio.
5: You really mean that?
1: I love poetry. I spend practically all my time reading Keats and Shelley and the other guys, and it seemed like sacrilege.
5: And what made you decide after firing me to try and find me again?
1: Frankly, it was the boss. Mr. Bemis himself, he saw your copy on my desk. He read it, and then he said, Kirk Kilbridge, your name will be mud unless you get that girl back here.
5: And you found me in the park?
1: After I'd searched the whole city for you.
5: And you used Monty to pick me up?
1: Yeah, that was it.
5: That was very cute.
1: Huh?
5: I forgive you.
1: Yeah, well, would you like to hear those recordings now?
5: I'd love to.
1: And afterwards, we can read poetry together, maybe?
5: You really do like poetry.
1: And then dinner together? I know a marvelous little French restaurant in the village that serves French food that they haven't even heard of in France.
5: It sounds entrancing.
1: Gee, you're a wonderful girl, Miss Douglas. Well, I know you'll like the place.
5: I'm sure I will.
1: Sure.
5: And while we're eating dinner, you can tell me how you knew what I looked like.
1: Hmm?
5: You never saw me at the advertising company, but you did recognize me in the park. And the story better be good.
0: We'll return in just a moment with Act Two of the Movietown Radio Theater's presentation of The Bachelor and the Fox Terrier, starring Kathy and Elliot Lewis. And now, here is our announcer.

0: You didn't tell me about the music.
1: I was saving that for a surprise.
0: Music is the poetry of the air.
1: Hmm?
0: That's a quotation from Richter.
1: Oh, Richter. Very fond of him.
0: Do you eat here often?
1: Well, not very. It's a long trip alone.
0: Oh.
1: We could eat here often, though. Have you a boyfriend?
0: I just got to New York.
1: Well, that doesn't answer my question.
0: Well, I did have a boyfriend back home.
1: Oh.
0: But that was in the sixth grade. I've never been really serious about anyone since then.
1: I haven't got a girlfriend. Did I tell you you're very beautiful?
0: Yes, you did. But you haven't told me how you knew what I looked like, even though you hadn't seen me at the Bemis Advertising Company.
1: I'm glad you brought that up. You sort of made me forget about business. I want you to come back to the agency, June, starting tomorrow.
0: Oh. Oh, and what about committing sacrilege by using my poetry in advertising?
1: I think maybe I was wrong. I was wrong. The world deserves to hear about Snuggles underwear in poetry.
0: Oh, Kirk.
1: Hmm?
0: You're so understanding.
2: Morning, Kirk.
1: Morning, Chief.
2: Good work getting the Douglas girl back. Always knew you had the right stuff in you.
1: Ah, thanks, Chief. She's handing in good copy, too. Here, listen to this. Held together by hand-sewn stitch, Snuggles underwear will never itch.
2: Good. Are you crazy or kidding?
1: Now, don't underestimate the power of poetry, Mr. Bemis. Music and poetry are the two greatest powers of our emotional existence. And music is the poetry of the air. That's a quotation from Richter.
2: Who is Richter?
1: A famous poet.
2: We don't want any poetry around here.
1: Well, what do we do about June? Miss Douglas, I mean.
2: Well, let her write it if she wants to. Keep her happy. But don't use any of that stuff. Don't let a little blonde hair warp your judgment, my boy.
1: No, sir.
2: Maybe you were better off with your dog.
1: Oh, Monty and Miss Douglas get along fine, sir.
2: Good, good. Keep them together and out of our advertising.
1: This is very hard on my creative genius. Well, come in. Oh, June. Sorry, I thought it was somebody else.
0: You told me to let you know when it was 12:30.
1: Oh, is it?
0: You don't have to take me to lunch if you're busy, though.
1: Well, of course I want to take you to lunch.
0: Did you like my new poem?
1: Yes.
0: I thought up another one. Be well dressed like Adolf Manjou. Wear snuggles. They'll never creep up on you.
1: Let's go to lunch. Honestly, Monty, I don't know what to do. You see, I'm so much in love with her that this poetry business is beginning to sound good. But when Mr. Bemis is around, it doesn't sound so good anymore. Oh, shh, quiet now. You know he doesn't like my having you in the office.
2: Morning, Kirk.
1: Good morning, sir.
2: Got the National Magazine campaign ready?
1: Yes, sir, here it is. I'll just keep this last carbon copy on my desk.
2: Looks pretty good. Mm-hmm. Have Snyder send it to the printers.
1: Well, thank you. That's a load off my mind. Now all I have to do is line up the radio commercials.
2: That shouldn't be too tough. You can use some of the same material in the magazine campaign.
1: Yes, sir.
2: And remember, no poetry.
1: Yes, sir. No, sir. No. No. Well, let's see.
0: Good morning, dear.
1: Oh, June. I didn't hear you come in. Oh, you look lovely today.
0: Thank you. What's that?
1: Hmm? Oh, it's just the magazine campaign copy. Dinner tonight?
0: Hmm. Oh, this is the ad Curtis wrote. This is Johnson's copy. I guess you wrote this one.
1: Mm-hmm.
0: You haven't used one of my ads.
1: Well, we'll probably be able to fit your poems into the radio campaign a little easier. Maybe.
0: Maybe. You haven't used one of my poems, and I'm getting sore. You use all the same old stuff you've been using ever since Father first... I mean, ever since heaven knows when.
1: We've done a pretty good job of building up sales.
0: But you're too stubborn to try anything else. You don't know how much one of my poems might build up sales.
1: I have an idea.
0: There you go with your snide remarks again.
1: What?
0: If you aren't going to use my material, why did you hire me back?
1: Because Bemis said I had to.
0: Oh, and he won't even talk to me about my work.
1: Let's not fight, dear. You're working here. And you might get a chance to sell Bemis some of your ideas one of these days. And after all, your father is satisfied with... Ooh.
0: Then you knew all along who I was.
1: That was a slip.
0: I'll say it was. That act in the park makes sense now. And so does your cheap lovemaking.
1: No, I meant every word of that.
0: You haven't got a sincere bone in your body. I'm quitting. That's what I'm doing. I'll get a job somewhere else. Maybe even with a competitor.
1: No, but I love you, June. And so does Monty.
0: Well, I hate you. And I hate Monty, too. Oh!
1: 2 weeks is a long time, Monty. 14 days. Let's face it, Monty, we miss her. And it isn't only because of Bemis getting sore, either. You know, it was at this very spot that we first saw her, Monty. I touched your paw like that, and I said, lame dog. No, Monty, not now. Stop it. Monty, will you quit it? Monty, cut it out. No more.
3: Come here, you poor little doggie. I'll hold you in my arms, even if that cruel man won't do anything but yell at
1: you. No, he's not hurt.
3: How can you be so cruel? I ought to report you to the Inhumane Society. That's what I ought to do.
1: Oh, it's just a trick.
3: A fine trick. Letting a poor little dog like that suffer.
1: No, but really...
3: Go and get a dog doctor, a vegetarian. Can't let this dog suffer.
1: He's not suffering.
3: Not suffering? Look at the poor little deer. Take off your shirt.
1: My shirt?
3: Of course, we have to make a bandage for the poor little deer's foot. Don't you see him leaping?
1: No, look, you don't understand. I simply touched his paw.
3: Are you going
1: He's
3: to take your shirt off, or shall I take it off for you?
1: I'll take it off. There.
3: There, that's better. Now, dip it in the fountain. There. Now, I make a bandage.
1: Fine, good. That's a very nice bandage. He'll be all right now. Thank you very much. Goodbye. I'll take him home.
3: Conchita does not trust you. I will go home with you.
1: Really? I can take care of him myself.
3: Oh, you are a cruel man. I insist on going with you. Where do you live?
1: Right over there, but it isn't necessary.
3: It certainly is necessary.
1: No, I can manage, really, very nicely without you.
3: I wouldn't even let you carry this adorable dog.
1: Okay, you carry him, the big ham.
3: Don't you try any tricks now. And if you try and get rid of me, I will call the police.
4: Going up. Evening, Mr. Kilby. Monty hurt?
1: No.
3: Yes.
4: I just took a young lady.
3: Oh, will you stop this talking? The dog is hurt.
4: Yes, ma'am. Here's your floor.
1: Thank you.
0: Oh, Kirk, I had to see you.
1: June.
0: I was wrong.
3: More conversation than with his poor little doggy hurt.
0: Oh, another easy pickup.
1: Well, certainly not.
3: Conchita is no pickup.
4: You folks getting out?
0: Take me down.
3: Oh, let us out. This poor little doggy is hurt.
1: No, listen, June, this woman wished herself on me.
3: Oh, Conchita does not wish herself on anybody.
4: Will you folks please make up your mind whether you're getting out or not?
0: Look, Conchita, or whatever your name is.
3: Conchita, see.
0: This is just a little trick of Mr. Kilby's.
3: Yes, he did say it was a trick.
0: Just a cheap trick to pick up defenseless women.
3: Oh, I have been taken in. Let me out.
4: Going down.
1: But please, June, don't leave just yet. If you'll just let me explain, it was all Monty's fault.
0: A likely story.
1: No, really. Oh, Monty, be quiet.
3: Go now. Here, take your confederate.
1: Yes, thank you.
0: And
1: June.
0: The next time, you'd better get a new act. This one's a little worn out. Goodbye.
1: Monty will have to get a new act. We've lost June, and I'm running out of shirts. I wear Snuggles underwear because... It's no use, Monty. My heart just isn't in Snuggles underwear. It's been 2 weeks since I've seen June, and... Monty? Hey, where's my dog? Yeah? Guess he's tired of my company, too.
2: Kirk? I want to talk to you.
1: Well, I'm glad someone wants to talk to me.
2: I'm afraid you won't be very happy with what I want to talk to you about.
1: I suppose it's about the Douglas girl again. She's gotten a job with a competitor. We're threatened with losing the account, and you want me to get her back here again or else.
2: I've got her back.
1: How did you do it, boss? Where is she? How long has she been back?
2: Well, I had to promise to use some of her poetry. Got her back a week ago, but she's back in Johnson's office. She's turning out reams of poetry, only she refuses to submit it through you. Says she'll have nothing to do with you whatsoever.
1: So?
2: So I'm afraid, Kirk, that I'll have to find a new copy chief. Can't have dissensions in the ranks.
1: And her old man does own the Snuggles Underwear Company.
2: Oh, well, I'm sure you'll find something, Kirk. Cashier has 2 weeks' pay ready for you. Good luck, my boy.
1: Good luck, my boy. That's why Monty walked out on me, too. Thought I wouldn't be able to afford his dog food. I wonder where he went.
0: So, you took my advice and taught your dog a new trick.
1: June.
0: A fine trick. Teaching him to tear women's dresses. Just look at that.
1: Monty,
0: well, let me tell you something, Kirk Kilbert. You'll have to have my dress fixed for
1: me. Well, I will. I'll even buy you a new dress. We'll go right over and pick one out.
0: Oh, but Kirk...
1: Only Could it be a blue dress? Please, June. You look so wonderful in blue.
0: Oh, I suppose it could be a blue dress. Yes,
1: and could we stop and have a bite of lunch together first? It is lunchtime, you know. Then we could buy the dress.
0: Oh, Kirk, I made Monty tear my dress. He wandered into my office and he nudged me with his muzzle and he made me think of you.
1: Oh?
0: And I was too embarrassed to just walk into you. And then I thought if I could make it look as though he'd... Well, I don't even care if you are a wolf. And if you don't like poetry.
1: Oh, but I do. And I'm not a wolf. And this is all wonderful, June. Why, it even moves me to poetry.
0: It does?
1: Sure, listen to this. When a fellow's got a girl who's cute and sweet and pretty and a car and a house and a lot, it really is a pity.
0: What's a pity?
1: If he isn't wearing Snuggles underwear.
0: Oh.
1: Oh, June, we can make such wonderful poetry together.
5: And the curtain falls on Act Two of the Movie Town Radio Theater's presentation of The Bachelor and the Fox Terrier, co-starring Kathy and Elliot Lewis, who return in just a moment. And our stars, Kathy and Elliot Lewis. Kids, you really lived up to your reputation as Mr. and Mrs. Radio.
0: We had a lot of fun doing the show, Les, if that means anything.
5: Well, you know, you can't play comedy unless you do have fun, Kathy, and you and Elliot did a great job.
1: Oh, thanks, Les. And thanks, too, to the other members of the cast. As always, they were great. You know, Kathy and I listen to your program every time we can, and we've been wondering, when are you going to star again?
5: Well, in a few weeks, Elliot, and I'm really looking forward to it.
1: We'll be listening.
5: Thank you. In the meantime, we have some great picture stars lined up.
1: We'll be listening for them, too, Les. Now, goodbye. Thank you.
0: Bye.
5: Thank you, Kathy and Elliot Lewis. In the cast, you heard our stars, Elliot Lewis as Kirk, Kathy Lewis as June. Mr. Bemis was played by Earl Ross, Conchita by June Foray, and the part of Monty the Fox Terrier was played by Charlie Lund. Each week, we present an entirely different type of radio story, drama, comedy, romance, tragedy, and so forth. And each week, we present a star, usually a great star in the entertainment world, in stories especially written for them. 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Music for the Movie Town Radio Theater was composed and conducted by Del Castillo. The Bachelor and the Fox Terrier was written for radio by Helen Wald and Bud Lesser, produced and directed by yours truly, Les Mitchell.

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1: The BBC Educational Service is as happy as a eunuch's tailor to present Hudwinks with Roy, alas, poor Lord Hume, I knew him, Hud, and an assorted mélange of thespians who will do anything to get into doublets and tights. This week...
2: Henry the V. Nearly the last of the Plantagenets.
3: To paint a scenario of 15th century England, one must first dispel any misconceived images of a green and pleasant land inhabited by mirthful, apple-cheeked country folk gambling about saying things like fal-de-rol and hey, nonny, no. In those days, buckle shoes, a powdered wig and a little lipstick were enough to get your message across. Though England was a harsh and cold purgatory where only the fittest survived and the weak had their electric cut off. Hunger, violence, and destitution prevailed in this England of 1430. Bloody sustained wars against the French had well nigh exhausted England's coffers. And how the men could fight and smoke woodbines at the same time is still a mystery. Yet, regardless of all this, a new spirit of renaissance was in the air. A new king had been crowned. A ruler pledged to end all wars, scourge the land of poverty, and get inflation down into three figures. We've all heard that one before, haven't we? Our chronicle begins at the coronation dinner dance of Henry V.
4: My Lord Archbishop.
5: Sir Percy.
4: Fal-de-rol.
5: Hey, nonny, nonny, no.
4: You are? Good. Let's sit this one out and go on the terrace. There's a lovely room.
5: Thank you.
6: The Earl of Shrewsbury and his niece, Samantha of Cleavage. And if she's his niece, I'm a Chinaman. Know what I mean, John?
2: Ah! My loyal and trusted friend Salisbury. Lovely handbag. Welcome, welcome.
7: Sir, my sword and my standard are thine.
2: Thy sword whilst I covet. I've read the standard, thanks all the same. And who is this charming little hot water bottle?
7: Sire, permit me to introduce my niece.
8: Your esteemed honour.
7: No, my dear. The king is an esteemed sire.
2: Purely newspaper speculation, my little brace of watermelons.
7: A curtsy for the king, Samantha.
8: Oh, yes.
7: She is anon to become a debutante at court, sire.
2: Oh, how old are you, my dear?
8: 17, sire. I'll be coming out next week.
2: If you curtsy any lower, etc., etc. Aha! What a devilishly sharp audience I perceive in the orchestras there.
7: Yes, my liege is in his cups this night.
2: Aye, and before it's over, I deign to be in Samantha's as well, but... Come, Salisbury, join me in victuals. My table groans with magpie stew, sheep's brains, and goat's offal. Though first is my sorry duty to witness an execution.
7: Who are you executing?
2: The caterers, of course. Damn J&S Foods, the incompetent idiots.
6: The Dukes of Essex, Wessex, and Sussex. These teeth are going back tomorrow. And the Dukes of Hazzard. Sorry, lads, no gins tonight. Sorry, you can't know. Sorry.
2: The banquet bubbled on, and the king wallowed pleasurably amidst merry ditty and ribald guffaw. Yes, Mary and ribald were two very big girls indeed. They laughed heartily as he entertained all with his brilliant repertoire of anecdotes.
8: And then what happened, sire?
2: Then to cap it all, I got caught in a huge traffic jam on Britt Eklund's bedroom staircase. Yes, I'll not forget those happy days I spent in the boys' brigade.
8: Oh, methinks my liege is a proper scamp and no distrust. Pass the port and lemon, Dorothy.
2: Yes, even as the king sat tickling his subjects, little did he know that treachery was abroad. Well, not quite abroad, but in a lonely tavern near Dover.
9: Ostler!
10: Come in, sire. Welcome, sire, welcome.
4: Thank you, Osler. Thank you. Osler, take these coconut shells and bed them down for the night.
9: At once, sire.
2: Good evening to you, sir.
4: Landlord. Landlord, a Madeira to invigorate Mindy Blocks.
2: I regret, sire, it is Madeira's night off. Stuart Granger, 1949.
4: Landlord, I'm looking for a man.
2: It'd be Gregory's night off too, sir.
10: Did somebody call me?
2: Get back down that cellar, you waggish whoopsie. Now, sire. I think the man you be looking for is a-sitting in that booth over yonder.
4: Where?
2: He's a-coming out now, sire. Thank heaven.
4: Thank you. Thank you, landlord. Here's a shilling for your troubles.
2: It'll take more than a shilling to cure what I've got.
4: And even as we speak, Mountjoy, the king's equerry journeys to France to talk peace with Louis the Dauphine, or even Louis the Dauphin, or even Louis the Dauphine. Anyway, he's French.
11: The equerry will never reach France, my dear Gloucester. I'll vouchsafe for that. Now, drink up.
4: If Henry wins peace, I am ruined. Every penny I have is in cannonballs. £50,000, that's a load of money.
11: Yes, and it's a load of...

0: Henry wins peace. I am ruined. Every penny I have is in cannonballs. £50,000, that's a load of money.
1: Yes, and it's a load of ammunition. Now, drink up, drink up.
0: So you see, Mountjoy, it's imperative that the war with Louis continues.
1: Yes, it will, Gloucester. Now, drink up, drink up.
0: No, no, no more for me. I must hasten back to the banquet. If I tarry here, I may be missed.
1: Pardon?
0: Missed.
1: Oh, yes.
2: Oh, yes. Well, so I said that was no lady, that was Tottenham striker. All right. It's cabaret time.
3: It'll be good.
4: Right, thanks very much, folks, and welcome to Cabaret Time here at the Tower of London. Bubba. My name's Tarbuck, Jimmy Tarbuck, and let me tell you, it's the very first time I've worked for a very long time. Now then, perhaps you're all wondering what I'm doing here in the 15th century, eh? Well, I've got to get my jokes from somewhere, haven't I? No, be fair. Listen, tonight, we've got tumblers, jugglers, fire eaters, oh, and making his very first public appearance, a four-year-old versatile entertainer called Max Bygraves. But before that, I've got to tell you, I played golf today with Pope Ferdinand and a few of his apples down.
1: Before you choose your next record, Max, can you tell me how you first became a comedian?
2: Well, Michael, as a kid, I was brought up in the East End of London. And in those days, if you couldn't fight, you had to be funny. And that was the harsh rule.
1: So you...
2: Right, I was the best fighter in the East End.
4: My liege, gate crashers are without. They say they know you.
2: Who are these intruders who invade my pleasure?
4: One calls himself Bull's Blood the Beast, the eater of children.
2: He's okay, let him in.
4: Another is Ivan the Turk, the genocidal rapist of Eastern Europe.
2: Yes, let him in.
4: And Mad Dog McGlinty, who dismembers his victims and throws their limbs to the wolves.
2: Fine, he's okay, let him in.
4: Then there's Oliver Reed.
2: You must be joking, throw him out.
4: Right. Oh, I nearly forgot. There's the King's equerry with a dagger in his back.
2: What?
5: My liege, it was...
6: the equerry, he is dead.
0: Gasp! Assassinated by the French.
2: Then this is how Louis the Dauphine answers my plea for peace.
0: The Dauphine is a shower, my lord.
2: I read the colour supplements too, Gloucester, you know.
7: What's to be done in consequence, sire?
2: Hear me all and let this quote go down on legal document, lest Nigel Rees purloin it for himself. Where there is peace, I am for peace. But where there is treachery, I am for war! Go now, my loyal nobles, and assemble an army of my bravest subjects. Betimes we invade the French!
7: Sire, the men are mustered in Portsmouth.
2: And I hear the women are pretty hot down there as well.
0: My king, methinks this war will be won on cannonballs. What say you?
2: Leave that line with me and I'll try and think of a joke later.
0: If you care to sign this order, sire, I can supply all the cannonballs.
2: Meanwhile, across the channel and unaware of this late turn of events, Louis the Dauphine was relaxing in his bathing chamber.
8: She may be the answer to my prayer. F-44 with long blonde hair.
9: Your Majesty.
8: Comte de Patisserie, how dare you enter whilst the king bathes?
9: With respect, Majesty, but it is my wife you are bathing.
8: Oh.
6: Can I get out now?
9: Majesty, I have been in touch with the front.
8: And I nearly was till you barged in.
9: Grave news. Henri has amassed a new army to attack Foix.
8: Foix?
9: Yes, Foix. The end consonants are always silent unless followed by a vowel.
8: Oh, Bolo, I forgot. Now, you were saying...
9: They boast 10,000 archers.
8: Oh, we can deal with them.
9: And 20,000 dragoons.
8: We can deal with them.
9: And 300 Chelsea fans.
8: Blur, we are in big trouble. We need help, Patisserie.
9: You want a shepherd?
8: No, we do not. Now get out of here.
9: Pour son majesté de mes

0: still be a way to watch the English.
1: Est-ce que c'est pas tu serais?
0: Ah, well, the English are obsessed with fine speeches, mon dauphin. Uh-huh. And without a rallying speech from the king, they become hopeless and demoralized in battle.
1: Oui, oui, oui, continue.
0: Henri has this day sent a proclamation to all four corners of England. Whoever writes him the finest Agincourt speech will win the hand of his fair daughter. He is a clever man.
1: But Henri has no daughter.
0: Yes, he's a con man as well. But I have a plan, Dauphin. If we can steal this speech before he learns it, come for my drift.
2: All over England, diligent scribes were writing, writing, writing. Would the king buy their work, or would it end up on that great scrap heap of rejects, the Grumbleweed Show? But among these unknown scribes was one destined to pen no less than 37 plays, 58 poems, scores of sonnets, and countless soliloquies. His name was Arthur Jones, and he's still an unknown scribe, but another, more talented, lived in the picturesque hamlet of Stratford-upon-Avon.
3: Out jam spot.
4: William.
3: Yes, ma'am.
4: Don't squeeze your blackheads at the table. There's a good boy. Here, what are you writing anyway?
3: A rousing speech for the king. Here, tell me what you think of it so far. Amsterdam. Clogs. Windmills. Well.
4: Well, it's all double dutch to me, dear, but
2: meanwhile, the largest invasion force ever seen since the Sun printed a wrong bingo number assembled in Portsmouth. The troops were enjoying their last night in Blighty, and the pubs were fuller than Claire Rayner's bra.
5: Hey, it's alcohol, we all
0: Gary, lads, this southern beer tastes like bloody vinegar.
3: Why, it is vinegar, man, you're drinking out the pickled onion jar.
6: Hello, big boy.
0: Hey, what are you like?
6: Fancy satisfying your innermost empty pangs of desire.
0: Why, don't tell me they sell peace pudding there as well, man.
6: D'accord, my strong, handsome soldier boy. Won't you tell us, sweet, innocent little girl, where the king keeps his Agincourt speech, eh?
0: Oh, now, hang on, canny lass. Careless talk cost lives. Why, for all I know, you might be a French spy or something.
6: Moi?
0: No, lass, you'll get naught from me, not for £1,000,000.
6: Lender, the large peace pudding for my friend here.
0: He keeps it in a box under his bed.
6: Merci.
0: But you'll not find it there yet, bonny lass.
6: Pardon?
0: The king's not picked his speech yet. He's judging the finalists tomorrow.
6: You mean I've popped up too early in the storyline plot structure?
0: Aye, lass.
6: Oh, well, coq au vin. I shall return on page 19. Au revoir.
0: Hey, lass, what about my peace pudding?
7: Hello and welcome to the Tower Ballroom for this, the grand final of King Henry's Agincourt speech contest. Yes, a record entry of 5,000 has been whittled down to just 4. Now, who will win? Well, Ladbrokes have studied the speeches, and after assessing for style, substance, and quality, they go 5-1, Dame Barbara of Cartland, 3-1, William Shakespeare, 6-4, Kenneth of Rockingham, but the clear favourite at even money is still Red Rum. Hello, a bit of commotion backstage there.
4: Terry.
7: Julia Morley. Julia, what's happening?
4: Sorry, Terry. I've had to disqualify Red Rum from the contest because he broke the rules.
7: Broke the rules?
4: Yes, he's better looking than me.
7: Well, it's down to just 3 finalists then. So let's hear the first speech, and it's Kenneth of Rockingham on the rostrum.
8: He turned out nice again. At foot of our stairs. There was a young lady from Nantucket. His boyfriend was...
7: Yes, well, I think we all get the gist of that one, Kenneth, thank you. And now, Dame Barbara of Cartland.
9: A soliloquy. There in the meadow the chestnut stands, with its arms outstretched, and its conkers in its hands.
7: Thank you, Dame Barbara. Nice one. And finally, William... What's his name?
10: Shakespeare, William Shakespeare. Right. Actor, writer, and impressionist. Right, here we go then.
11: What's he that wishes so? My cousin Westmoreland? No, my fair cousin. If we are marked to die, we are enow to do our country loss. And if to live, the fewer men that bring the fair. Men in England in our bed shall think themselves accursed they were not here, and hold their manhood's chief whilst any speaks that fought with us upon St. Crispin's Day.
3: Was that all right?
2: By golly, the man's a veritable Robert of Devereux, he is.
3: What thinkest thou then, sire?
2: Why, this choice is plain to any fool or Daily Star reader, my dear Archbishop.
3: I agree, sire.
2: Good. Can we hear the Cartland speech again, please?
3: Sire, whilst I own the Cartland is impressive of brevity, surely the effort of the young bard is the more rousing speech.
2: Which one was that, then? Oh, yes, the long one. Alas, I fear its learning would take a month of Sundays.
3: If it can be learned, sire.
2: Enough! I just proclaim Cartland the winner.
3: Sire, I beg thee.
2: Hold thy tongue, Archbishop. 5 lines has he uttered so far, and not one joke or decent feed line therein. Any more of this serious dialogue, and I'll have your head.
3: But sire, don't you see?
2: Yes?
3: My wife's gone to the West Indies.
2: That's better, my friend. Now, Eric, secure the Cartland speech in my box. On the morrow, it sails with me to France!

0: soldier. France, where the bread is designed to fit into their mouth sideways. And the pavement cafe chatter is punctuated with that familiar sound.
1: How much?
2: Don't make a scene, Dad.
1: 50 francs. 50 francs for 2 coffees and a croissant, Mother. In England, we could get a 4-course meal in an Angus steak bar for that. Aye, and still have enough change to pay our medical expenses.
2: Please, let's get back to the hotel, Dad. I want to have another go on that bidet thing.
1: Oh, is that all you can think about? Washing your hair?
0: After landing at Calais, the mighty English army marched inland. The normal tranquility of the countryside shattered by the unmistakable chink, chink, chink of duty-free bottles in plastic bags. A day's yomping over, Henry decided to camp in a field, which put the wind up a few sheep, I can tell you. After supper, tactics were argued and discussed.
3: Sire, if I may make a point, but would it not be better to do the Louvre on Friday and visit Montmartre the following day?
0: Which would leave the men half a day for browsing round the shops. Of course, my dear soldier. It's so simple, it's brilliant. Well done. What's this?
1: I saw 3 French spies, my lord. I caught them over near your tent, but one of them got away, like.
0: No matter. You've done well, soldier, and you shall be rewarded. Kneel.
1: Oh, yes, sire.
0: Now, if you look in the oven, you'll find a nice piece of pudding. Now, take it and be gone.
1: Oh, thank you, sire.
0: Now, who are you 3 that creep about in dead of night?
4: I am Philippe of Burgundy.
0: A Burgundy boy, eh?
5: And I am Pierre of Cherbourg.
0: A Cherbourg boy, eh?
6: And I am Jacques of Nancy, and you'll be very careful.
0: Silence! Guards, clap these men into the stockade! Hey.
7: Come on, sire!
0: Yes, boy?
7: A dispatch arrived from Parliament, sire.
0: That boy's growing up, there's no doubt about it. Let me see.
8: Now, what unfolds, sire?
0: Grave news, gentlemen. This day there has been a serious clash in the House of Commons.
3: Clash?
0: Yes, Norman St. John Stevens was wearing brown shoes with a red frock.
9: Yes.
0: Remember, my lords, we must to bed, to sleep, to dream dreams of victory and Sheena Easton in leather boots. But sleep did not come easy for the king. He tossed and turned restlessly, thinking of his troops. And when you've got the troops, you just cannot find a comfortable position. Suddenly he became aware of another presence in the tent. Someone was fiddling about with his box. Yes, these cricket groupies are a damn nuisance. What's this dark shadow that invades my boudoir?
7: Fear not, my lord. I am Sibylline, the soothsayer, predictions, prophecies, diviner of omens, and racing correspondent for the psychic news.
0: What brings a witch to my camp?
7: I came on a broomstick.
0: Ah, Danair, eh?
7: Yes, I can.
0: Can you foretell the future?
7: I just told you, yes, I can.
0: Then predict me a prediction, my hunchbacked old hag. How fare my army on the morrow?
7: I will predict, sire. But first, I must shuffle my tarot.
0: What?
7: I just don't have the figure for this cross your heart, brah. Yeah, that's better. Oh, that's much better. Now, I see a picture, yet the picture is unclear. It is a very fuzzy picture.
0: Look, will you put Eddie Charles' newspaper down and get on with it?
7: I see a great battle and a magnificent victory for a mighty king.
0: Which king? Which king?
7: The king whose natural talents know no bounds.
10: Moon River, wider than a
7: the victory is for thee, sire.
0: You have done well, old hag. With this prediction, I can now sleep well.
7: A potion, sire. I have prepared thee a potion which guarantees a restful slumber.
0: Horlicks.
7: No, it's true, I tell you. Now drink and sleep, drink and sleep, drink
0: and sleep. Oh, Sheena Easton.
7: Oh, what a naive Wally this king is. Now, where's that speech?
6: down in the old-fashioned way.
2: Johann! Excuse me interrupting you. Dauphin.
6: Juliette, are we on page 19 already?
2: Yes. Oui, Dauphin, the deed is done. I have stolen Henri's Agincourt speech.
6: Formidable! You shall be rewarded with the highest honor I can bestow.
2: Oh, not on the top of the wardrobe again, Dauphin. Oui.
0: Friday the 25th of October, 1415, was a day not unlike that of an English summer. It was chucking it down. Meanwhile, in Henry's tent, enter Salisbury.
3: Are you well equipped and confident, sire?
0: I am.
3: Then the men are at once assembled to hear your speech.
0: Ah, yes, my speech. I'll just get it from... Salisbury, my speech, it's gone. What sayest thou, Lord Charlton of Heston?
6: Oh, my God.
0: I'll smack him in the colbies, I swear it.
3: Sir, it must have been stolen by a deceitful enemy.
0: Who'd have thought Bob Monkhouse was French?
8: My liege, the men are restless for your words.
0: Then they must wait the next series of Bob's Full House, mustn't they? Oh, woe, a speech, my kingdom for a speech.
9: Ah, you want a supper?
0: Not you again, Bogle.
9: Sire, remember the young bard of Even?
0: Aye, what, sir?
9: Foreseeing this catastrophe, my liege, I took the opportunity of writing his speech on the back of your shield, see?
0: Yes. A crib shield, very excellent, right. My Archbishop, thou hast this day plucked England and Harry from the eyebrows of defeat. And for this, you shall have new lead flashing for the scout. And so on this cold and waterlogged field, the mighty armies faced each other. The English solid behind the king, the French resolute behind the Dauphin, and the Italians shaking behind the settee.
8: Yonder is their line, sire.
0: I see it, cousin. And a formidable force of French foes we face.
8: Aye, but we are roused by your oratory, sire.
0: What of my cousin York?
8: He supports the flank, sire.
0: And Exeter?
8: He signals ready, sire.
0: And Middlesex?
8: All out for 85. And they've been forced to follow up.
0: You sure?
8: Yes, I counted them all out and I counted them all back in again.
0: Are the archers ready?
6: We be as ready as we always are. Oh, dear.
0: Very well, we are set to our task. Banners, advance! Yes, the demons have resorted to chemical warfare.
3: You mean?
0: Yes, they've been eating garlic. Here's one for Richard Kleiderman, you devil.
2: Henry.
0: Fiona, I told you never to bother me at work.
2: But there's news from our American allies.
0: What news?
2: They'll be here in 3 years.
0: They need not them, for victory is nigh. Once more into the breach, dear friend.
11: Hey, that is a nice line. Can I use it?
0: Oh, don't tell me Jim Davidson's a Frenchman, too.
8: Drink up, Salisbury. We have much to sup this night.
3: A fine victory, my friend.
9: God smiled on us this day.
3: A toast. A toast to our good King Harry.
0: Desist.
6: What?
8: My liege grieves on such a triumph.
0: I have news that breaks my heart, dear friends. Succor thy victory well, for soon our green and pleasant England will tarnish under a ravaging plague, set to invade, the very center of this city we hold so dear.
12: You mean?
0: Yes, we've drawn Scotland at home in the semis. I'm sick as a parrot.
12: Oh, no!
0: Yes!
8: To Hudwinks with Roy Hard, Chris Emmett, Denise Coffey, Fred Harris, and David Goodison, all of whom supplied their own cod pieces. The script was written with goose quills, and if anyone wants to buy a bald goose, they can contact our producer, Jonathan James Moore.
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2: 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Now, I'm the announcer on the show. My name's Hi Aberback. And it's usually the job of the announcer to do what is called a warm-up. In other words, I'm to tell you how to laugh and how to applaud. Well, I think that's a little silly, don't you? I mean, it's a very simple thing. You know what laughter is. You know how to do it, don't you? Provoked by something funny that happens up here. And we hope we have a lot of that stuff. As far as applause is concerned, it's that simple act of hand on hand. Okay? That's settled. We won't even worry about that. Now, what I want to do, what I'd like to do tonight is, in setting this up for you, play sort of a little game with you. We'll call it imagination, or what does this suggest to you? I'll mention a word, and then I want to ask you in the audience what that word conjures up in your mind. Okay? Everybody get it? Here's the word. Desert island. What does it mean to you? Beaches, palm trees. How about you, sir? Well, when you think of desert island, what does it mean to you?
3: Heat, water,
2: desert island. You see, you have an active imagination. I think that gentleman over there might think of Dorothy L'Amour. I don't know. But when you hear the word, something happens up here. You begin to imagine a picture. Now, that's what we ask you to do tonight up here on the stage. The people at home have a better chance to do that because they only hear the show. Now, we're working for you people here tonight, and we'd like you to imagine what's going to happen. Now, actually, when these curtains split, you will see a bare, rather drab stage with some dull gray curtains, a few microphones, some chairs, sound equipment, and a glass booth. Now, that's what you're actually going to see. But we ask your mind's eye to see the picture we're trying to paint for you. We ask you to see a very wonderful, old-fashioned boarding house on 24 Orange Avenue, because that's where our stars live. They live in the back room. It's one of those big old places. Sort of a gray thing with a peely paint. Got a big eucalyptus out front. Leaves have fallen over the lawn. There are a couple of yellowed shopping news thrown into the bushes that they forgot to pick up. Two or three steps to get up into the house. As soon as you open the creaky door that has a little red, green, and yellow glass in it, the landlady sort of opens her door and peeks through to see who's come in. You understand what I mean? That's what we ask you to see. And if you'll let your imagination work that way, I'm sure you'll have a lot more fun tonight. You'll actually see what's happening up here. Okay? Fine. I ask you now to take a look at 24 Orange Avenue. Isn't that nice? Back to the eucalyptus tree? And the shopping news is right over there. That's today's paper. I guess someone will pick it up in a little while. Now you see this wonderful picture, don't you? And I'd like you to meet some of the people who live in this house. First, the most important lady in the house is the landlady. She's a wonderful old gal. Her name is Mrs. Scully. Now, Mrs. Scully suffers from anemia. Remember I told you about her opening the door? She only does that once in a great while because she doesn't like to let the air get in. And so she keeps her room at a very high temperature. She's a charming old lady. I'd like you to meet her now, Mrs. Scully. Is played by Jane Morgan, one of radio's finest actresses. And now, Mrs. Scully has a very lovely young niece, whom both the boys have an affection for. And when you see her, I'm sure you'll understand why. I'd like you to meet Miss Nancy Scully. Nancy? She's played by Sammy Hilt. Now, there's the little newsboy down the street is a very nice young fellow, kind of belligerent at times. But a very good kid. I'd like you to meet Tommy. Tommy? As played by Tommy Bernard. We have a few other people in the cast. I'd like you to meet them now. Miss Dora Singleton and Mr. Howard McNair. Folks? Now we come to the stars of our show. Let's talk first about Hal March. Hal is the good-looking one of the two. He has dark, wavy hair, a wonderful physique, wants to get in pictures, feels that he's a cinch, a very nice fellow, really. I'd like you to meet Hal March. Hal, boy? course, there's his partner, his roommate, who is not exactly the same type as Potter. He's sort of a bald little fellow with glasses. In fact, he's kind of silly at times. I think you'll find out what I mean when you meet him. Here he is, Bob Sweeney. Bob?
3: Thank you very much,
4: ladies and gentlemen.
3: It's awfully nice to be here.
4: Thank you very much. I hope you have a nice time.
3: Hope to have a real nice time tonight. Really enjoy yourself. We really hope you have a good time.
5: I took public speaking. Seriously, ladies and gentlemen, we are glad that you came down because we... What we want more than anything else in the world Alright, don't get your suit rusty.
4: It just isn't coming out, Hal.
5: Well, the trouble with you is you have no poise, no confidence, no self-assurance. What do you suppose gives a man savoir-faire, joie de vivre, Ruben Bleu, Paris?
4: Well, I don't know about you, but strawberry does it to me.
5: The trouble is you don't expose yourself to enough people. You should belong to clubs. You should go to.
4: Well, I did. I joined a club.
5: Well, that's fine.
4: I joined the automobile club.
5: Better than nothing.
4: But I quit.
5: Why?
4: I haven't had any dances.
5: Ladies and gentlemen, about the type of material.
4: You know, for a fellow that goes around so much, you don't look so hot.
5: How I look has nothing to do with what I belong to. I had a very bad experience last night. I dreamed I was being chased by a flock of Earl Carroll girls.
4: Oh, what's so terrible about that?
5: I ran too fast. But about the material that you're going to hear on tonight's program, ladies and gentlemen, we try very hard.
4: This is about the material.
5: Not to get into the old show. For example, you won't hear any Lorraine Day, Lisa
4: Rocha
5: jokes. No Howard Hughes.
4: Howard Hughes. No Howard Hughes.
5: You won't hear any Forever Amber.
4: Forever Amber. I bought a copy of that book.
5: I'm glad. You'll find out.
4: I'm reading it now.
5: We'll have no Forever
4: Amber. I'm up to page 73, but I won't go one page further.
5: Why won't you go one page further?
4: I like it right where I am.
2: See how simple it is. We'll get the show underway in just a moment. Once or twice during the show, I'll do this and you do that. Okay? Now relax, enjoy yourselves. Have a good time.
6: Bob Sweeney and Hal March. Brought to you each week at this time by Sanka, the coffee that lets you sleep. And here they are in their new show, Sweeney and March. Ladies and gentlemen, in this world of ours, there are all kinds of people. There are the little people with big problems and the big people with little problems. But here in the room are the boys who seem to have all the problems.
7: Let's see now. That takes care of July. Now for this month's budget. 7th, 14th, 21st, 28th. Bob, how many days are there in August?
8: Well, I'll tell you how you can always know that, Hal. Uh-huh. Now, this is a surefire thing that once you learn it, it's always with you for the rest of your life.
7: Fine.
8: It's a little rhyme about the months that my teacher in grammar school taught me.
7: Okay, what is it?
8: Well, the most important thing about it is the rhythm. Once you get the rhythm, you just can't forget it. Oh. Now, this is the rhythm. 30 days hath September. Da da da da da da da da da da da da da da da da da da da da da da da da da. Got it?
7: Holy mackerel!
8: What's the matter?
7: This bill was due on August the da da da.
8: Well, you better pay it, Hal. Because the first thing you know, the first of that I'll be coming around.
5: Just forget the whole thing, sweet. I'm sorry I asked you. 30 days, Hal, September, doctor.
8: No, you get the rhythm wrong. Remember, it goes da-da-da-da-da.
5: All right, cut it out. I'm trying to balance the budget.
8: Well, how do we stand, Hal?
5: Let's see. Last month at this time, we paid two bills and left 34 bills unpaid. Now, I'm very happy to announce that this month we won't have that problem.
8: Swell.
5: We're not paying any bills.
8: Well, aren't we going to pay the rent, Hal? We owe Mr. Scully 7 months.
5: Sweeney, how many times have I told you to forget about the rent?
8: 7 times.
5: Forget it.
8: We can only carry this so far, and then Mrs. Scully might make us move. Well, where'll we go?
5: Don't worry about it, Bob. Mrs. Scully is a dear, kind, sweet old lady who's very fond of us. And just between you and me, I've got Mrs. Scully right where I want her. She's under my spell, Bob. I've got the old lady mesmerized.
8: Well, what's that mean, Hal?
5: Mesmerized? It's like,
8: like hypnotized?
5: Yeah, that's right.
8: What does hypnotize mean?
5: Forget it.
8: Well, I don't know why we have money problems, Hal. We should be able to pay our rent like everybody else, buy new clothes, go to nightclubs, drive big convertible cars. I don't understand it. I earn $60 every month.
5: This situation is only temporary. Any day now, I'll be getting my big break in pictures, and when that happens, we'll both be living on Easy Street.
8: Well, Hal, I think you're going about it in the wrong way.
5: Huh?
8: You won't get a break in the movies by just sitting in this room here every day.
5: Oh, you have a better way?
8: Oh, I was reading in the paper the other day about a man who just got his break in the movies.
5: Uh-huh.
8: Now, what he did was to start a big tool company in Texas, and then he built a big airplane factory, and then he made the biggest plane in the world, and then he went to Washington and had an argument with the senator. And now this man today is one of the biggest names in the motion picture industry.
5: Who are you talking about?
8: Earl Peterson at Monogram.
5: Anybody can do it that way, Bob. I'm going to make it with looks and talent.
8: Hey, Hal, when you get to be a big movie star, will you get me to be an actor too, huh?
5: Swain, acting is not for you. You just don't have it.
8: Well, why not?
5: Well, it's just one of those things, Bob. Some of us are born with, well, with hair that cascades into an ebony rhapsody. And teeth that sparkle like 1,000 stars in the Mediterranean sky. And a physique that stands as a magnificent oak in a field of dandelions. And some of us are born like you.
8: Well, what's the matter with me?
5: Well, let's start with the way you dress. Take that outfit you've got on, for example.
8: Well, what's the matter with it? This is my sport outfit.
5: You call black shoes, black suit, black tie a sport outfit?
8: Yeah, it's for going to night ball games.
5: Should have expected. And another thing, Swain, probably the biggest thing wrong with you is your personality.
8: Well, what's the matter with it?
5: You haven't got any. You don't know how to talk to people, Bob, especially girls.
8: Oh, who wants to talk to them?
5: Now, where would you be if your father felt like that?
8: I'd be living back in Chicago with him.
5: The trouble with you is, Swain, you're too shy. You're too bashful. You blush every time you use a bath towel marked hers.
8: Well, what would you do if you just came out of the shower and her was looking at you?
5: Swain, right here in this house is Mrs. Scully's niece, Nancy, a sweet, pretty girl. Yesterday she talked to you and you ran down to the furnace room and hid. Why?
8: I was cold.
5: Oh. Fine way to act with women. Of course, in this particular case, it doesn't make much difference because if the truth were known, Nancy is in L-O-V-E with M-E.
8: No.
5: Yes.
8: What? Yes.
5: Cut it out.
8: C-U-T-I-T-O-U-T.
5: Now stop that. I'm serious.
8: S-E-R-I-O-U-S.
5: Bob.
8: How many B's in Bob?
5: Never mind. Bob, promise me one thing. The next time you see a girl, don't be so shy. Turn on your personality.
8: Oh, okay, Hal.
5: Fine. Now do me a favor and run out to the letterbox and see if the mail's here yet.
8: Well, I looked before, Hal. It was empty.
5: Oh, nothing for me, huh?
8: No, just a couple of letters.
5: Swain, I try my best to understand you, but when you do things like that, you're just completely beyond the realm of understanding. Sometimes I feel like washing my hands of the whole thing. What am I going to do with you?
8: Well, stop the world and I'll get off.
5: Please, Swain, never mind the smart answers. It'd be a pretty good publicity stunt. No. Who is it? It's Nancy Scully, sweet. Now, watch me pour all the old personality out.
8: Yeah.
5: Is it Nancy Scully, the prettiest girl this side of the Rocky Mountains?
9: No.
5: Is it Nancy Scully, the little girl we all love so dearly?
9: No.
8: Is it a famous living American?
9: No.
8: How many questions we have left?
5: None. I'm going to open the door. Now watch how crazy this kid is about me. Come in, my dear.
9: Hello, Mr. Mart.
5: Hello, my dear. Nice to have you aboard. How have you been?
9: Fine, thank you.
5: Get that, Sweeney. This girl's insane about me.
9: Hello, Mr. Sweeney. How are you today? Isn't it a lovely day, Mr. Sweeney? But don't you like this time of the year? Isn't August always the nicest month? Cat got your tongue, Mr. Sweeney?
3: No.
9: Aren't you going to say something?
3: Yes.
9: Well?
3: We haven't got a cat.
5: Now, my dear, what is it we can do for you?
9: Well, my aunt asked
5: me... One moment, my dear. I don't mean to interrupt, but would you mind awfully if I lit up my pure meerschaum pipe presented to me by Prince Indad of the Lower Hindustan Valley when I was shuttling commander for the Royal Tigers over the Himalayas, my dear?
9: Were you in the service, Mr. March?
5: Was I in the service?
8: You're darn right he was, boy. He was head librarian at Fort Benning.
5: Sweeney.
8: Show where the encyclopedia fell on your head.
5: Never mind. Now, what was it, Nancy?
9: My aunt sent me to take down your curtains. Oh, would you mind giving me a hand with this chair, Mr. Sweeney?
3: Oh, what are you going to do?
9: I'm going to take down the curtains.
3: Oh, well, you better stand on something.
5: Allow me, my dear. There we are. Shall I grasp your ankles for support?
9: No, Mr. March, I don't think you'll fall if you stand right there.
8: That's a funny one.
5: Very clever, very good, yes. Well, are you through with the curtains?
9: Oh, yes, thank you. Well, goodbye, Mr. March.
5: See you later, Nancy.
9: Will I see you soon, Mr. Sweeney? I'll be looking for you, Mr. Sweeney. Aren't you going to say goodbye?
3: No.
9: Why not?
3: We haven't got a cat.
9: Goodbye.
5: Now, there is really a sweet girl, Sweeney.
8: Yeah, she's the kind of a girl I like to bring home to my father.
5: Yeah. Father?
8: Yeah, since my mother left, he's very lonely.
5: Oh. That's a very sweet thought, but frankly...
9: Oh, by the way, boys, I almost forgot. My aunt would like to speak with you.
5: With us?
9: Yes, sir. Well,
5: what about?
9: I think it's something about the rent.
5: About the
9: rent? Yes. Bye.
5: About the rent.
8: See what I tell you. Didn't I tell you? See?
5: Day. What did I tell you? Didn't I tell you? That's a fine help. I'm getting sick and tired of the way you've been acting. Rob, one of these days I'm going to get fed right up to here with this nonsense of yours. All you can do all the time is just act like an idiot. Now, unless you cut that out and cut it out right now, you'll make me so angry that I might beat you to a pulp.
8: You don't like me.
5: Hey, you've got me completely unnerved. I don't know what I'm doing. I'm in great shape to go down and talk to her about the rent.
8: Well, suppose she puts us out in the street.
5: All right, then we'll sleep on the street.
8: Well, how will we tuck the sheet under the curtain?
5: Oh, come on.
8: Gee, I hate to go into Mrs. Scully's room. She keeps the room so hot, it just makes me stifling.
5: Well, she can't help it, Sweeney. She has to keep the room that hot because she's anemic.
8: Well, why is she anemic, Hal?
5: Because she doesn't have as much blood as other people have.
8: Oh, she poor?
5: Now, when she brings up the subject of the rent, let me do the talking, all right?
10: Come in quickly, boys. I don't want any fresh air to get in.
5: I hope we're not disturbing you, Miss Scully.
10: Oh, no, I was just feeding my goldfish, Luther. He's been very nervous.
5: Well, what do you feed Luther when he's nervous?
10: Fingernails. Now, you boys make yourselves comfortable. Mr. March, you take the Morris chair.
5: Aye.
10: And Mr. Sweeney, you sit in the Boston rocker.
5: Aye.
10: My furniture might be old-fashioned, but then... It's always a comfort to know that it isn't paid for. You look nice today, Mr. Sweeney. I like your suede shoes.
8: Oh, these aren't suede shoes, Mrs. Scully. It's just so hot in here, all the polish melted off.
10: Oh, I'm terribly sorry, but I've just got to keep my oil burner up to 110. Kind of anemic, you know.
5: Yeah, well, what was it you wanted to see us about,
10: Miss? Doctors have put me on a strict diet. I'm only allowed 75 calories a day.
5: My goodness, how can you live on 75 calories a day?
10: At night, I eat like a pig.
8: Well, how did you get anemia, Mrs. Scully?
10: Oh, goodness, it's a funny story. One day I was down at the blood bank giving a transfusion, and I forgot to say when.
5: What was it you wanted to see us about, Miss Scully?
10: Oh, did my niece Nancy tell you?
5: Yeah.
10: Oh, she's such a comfort to me. It isn't easy running a house without a man.
5: Uh-huh.
10: Oh, if only my late husband Marvin were alive today. That's Marvin's picture there over the fireplace.
5: Yes, Miss Scully, we've seen
10: him. Marvin was such a doll, but he was an awful mama's boy.
5: Oh.
10: When I married him, I had to take his mother, too. You see... you see, it was a set.
5: Oh. That's very nice. Now, what was it you wanted to speak
10: to? You see, now, if Marvin were here, I wouldn't have had all the trouble I had this morning in the cellar.
8: Well, what happened?
10: The oil man was delivering the oil for my burner, and he put 500 gallons in the tank.
8: Well, what's wrong with that?
10: I only have a 50-gallon tank. I don't know what I'm going to do with all that excess oil. I guess I'll just have to burn it.
5: Seems such a waste. Now, Mrs. Scully, let me refresh your memory. Your niece Nancy said that you wanted to talk to us about something. Now, what was it?
10: Oh, yes, the rent. I'm glad you brought that up. I could use the money. You see, there's something I've been wanting to get for the house for some time now.
8: Well, what's that, Mrs. Scully?
10: Food.
5: Now, we're not going to let a little thing like food come between us, are we, Miss Scully?
10: I should say not.
5: We've always tried to be good tenants.
10: And so you have. You've been wonderful tenants. You haven't paid me any rent for 7 months, and you haven't made a fuss about it.
5: You can depend on us, Miss Scully.
10: I hope so. This is my only source of income, and I've got to make ends meet somehow.
5: Well, don't worry about it, Miss Scully. Come on, Sweeney, let's get back to the room.
11: Okay.
5: Well, I got her quieted down for another month.
8: I wouldn't be too sure, Hal.
5: Oh, what do you mean?
8: Well, suppose she puts us out in the street.
5: No, that sweet old lady wouldn't put us out in the street, but... why are you looking out that window?
8: I can't quite make up my mind whether we should have double or twin sidewalks.
5: I don't start that again. I told you we've got nothing to worry about with Mrs. Scully.
8: You know, well, you can never tell about a woman her age. How old do you think she is?
5: Oh, about 60 or 70.
8: See? She's just about ready to go into her second childhood. And believe me, there's nothing worse than a mean kid.
5: Wayne, you're imagining things. We've known Mrs. Scully for 2 years, and she's been a sweet, kind old lady.
8: All right, Hal. All right. I wasn't going to say anything, but now I'm going to tell you.
5: Tell me what?
8: Last Tuesday night, I saw Mrs. Scully go down into the backyard and bury something in the ground.
5: What'd she bury?
8: Seeds.
5: What's wrong with putting seeds in the ground?
8: She probably stole them and was trying to hide them.
5: Oh, don't be ridiculous.
8: I tell you, I saw her.
5: Well, she didn't do anything wrong.
8: She did so.
5: Is she anywhere around now?
8: No.
5: Well, what are we whispering about?
8: All right, then answer this. Why is it on rent day, Mrs. Scully's niece comes up to the room, and for the first time in 2 years, boom, down comes the curtain.
5: Huh. I don't know why Nancy took down the curtains. I was kind of wondering about that myself.
8: I'll get it, Hal.
12: Hello, Mr. Sweeney.
8: Oh, hello. It's a paper boy, Hal.
5: Oh, well, put the paper on the table, kid. I'll see you later.
12: But, Mr. March, you owe me $1.43 for papers.
5: All right, kid. Okay, $1.43. Next week. Now, leave me alone. I'm very busy.
12: But I gotta have that money, Mr. March. I need every penny I can muster. My beloved mother is bedridden with a serious ailment. My two sisters are near death from a terrible accident. My baby brother is dying from malnutrition.
5: What does your father do, kid?
12: He sits home and writes these silly speeches for me.
5: All right, kid. You've touched me very deeply. Now, would you mind taking your tambourine down to the next corner?
12: Mr. Sweeney, would you like to help me earn some money for school supplies?
8: What do I have to do?
12: Just buy a subscription to this new magazine I'm selling. It has all the features of Look and Peep.
8: What's it called?
12: Leap. It has pictures of plumbers in bathing suits.
8: Are you really getting this money for school supplies? I said, are you really getting this money for school supplies?
12: Can you keep it a secret?
8: sure. I wouldn't tell even if they put bamboo under my fingernails and lit it.
12: Well, just between you and me, I'm saving it up to buy a ring for my girl, Cynthia.
8: You got a girlfriend?
12: Yeah, Cynthia Albright. She's the 8-year-old heiress of the Albright Million. Her dad made his fortune in salami.
8: Salami? Oh, yeah, she's a little girl with the string around her head.
5: You still here, kid?
12: I was just leaving, Mr. Marsh.
5: Well, that's a good idea because I... Hey, what's that you got around your waist?
12: Well, that's my new beaded belt. My Indian customer, George Simpson, gave it to me.
5: George Simpson? That's a strange name for an Indian.
12: Well, that's not his real name. He changed it.
5: Well, what's his real name?
12: Running George Simpson.
5: Let me see that belt, kid.
12: Here you are, mister.
5: Huh. Pretty nice belt. Be pretty nice for my trophy room when I get one. Oh, see you later, kid.
12: Can I please have my belt back?
5: Go on, kid. Beat it. We're busy.
12: But I want that belt. I love that belt.
5: Beat it, I said. Swing, get me a pot of boiling water.
12: Okay. But I want that Indian belt. I love that Indian belt. Besides, if I don't have it, my little pants will fall down.
5: Oh, looking for trouble, huh? Okay, kid, up with a fist.
12: I don't want to fight, mister. Fighting's for rogues, and I don't even know what the word means.
5: Get the dukes up, kid. I'm calling you bluff.
12: But I don't want to fight, mister. I love life, and I want to live.
5: Hooray, boo yourself, kid, because Hal March, the Atomic Apollo, is charging in.
12: I didn't mean to knock you down, mister.
5: Dirty little sneak. You hit me while I was standing up.
12: But I didn't want to fight, mister.
5: Well, here's your belt. Now get out of here.
12: Oh, mother, sell my barbells. I've gone one step too far.
5: Out!
8: Are you okay, Hal?
5: Yeah, yeah, I'm fine. I'm okay.
8: Oh. Well, you want me to lie down beside you so we can talk?
5: I'm getting up. Darn kid. And all over money. Isn't this a shame, Bob, that so much in life should depend on money? Every day it's more bills, more bills. Take the little newsboy. There's a fine example of young America. 10 years old and he's marrying for money. Look at Mrs. Scully. Used to be the kindest, nicest old lady we ever knew. Now look at her. So money hungry, she comes right out and asks us for the rent. The whole world revolves around the dollar. What's the answer?
8: Open up a charge account at a bank.
5: Here we are. Here we are, a couple of young fellas who don't ask much out of life, do we?
8: No. So all I want is a pair of white shoes.
5: There you are. All you want is a pair of white shoes, and you'll probably never get them, huh? This is a hard, hard world, Sweeney.
8: Pretty hard.
5: I don't want to think about it anymore. Turn on the radio. Let me relax to a little music.
8: Okay, Hal.
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8: Hey, how did you hear that? They're giving away a pair of white shoes.
5: What are you getting all excited about? You're not going to win it. Did you ever know anybody who won anything?
8: No.
5: Well, then relax and listen to the music.
6: And now, here's the mystery tune that's going to make some lucky person financially independent for the rest of his life. Stand by, America.
5: Listen to that, Sweeney. Who doesn't know that?
8: Yeah, who doesn't know that? I can tell Sweet Sue with my eyes closed.
5: That's Take Me Out to the Ball Game.
6: That's all, that's all. Halt the music. We're calling someone now. Our call is in. Someone in America is being called now.
8: Hey, Hal, well, wouldn't it be great if they called us?
5: Oh, that's the most ridiculous thing I can imagine. Call us. Why do you suppose that... Who'd ever call... Do you hear anything?
8: Yeah.
5: Okay. Now, let's not get excited. You answer it. I'm too nervous. Now, just pick up the receiver and tell the man. Tell him the title clearly. Say, take me out to the ball game.
8: Okay. I will.
5: Okay. Ready?
8: Ready.
5: Pick it up.
8: Take me out to the ball game!
5: Well,
11: you hung up now. How will they know who answered the phone?
8: But I'll send them my picture.
11: Oh.
8: But there it is again, Hal.
11: Let me get it this time.
8: No, Hal. Let me get it. I'll get it right this time.
11: Oh, okay, but be sure you do. Remember, it's take me out to the ball game.
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14: Gulliver!
15: The Man Mountain.
2: Hello, Your Majesties. May I pick you up?
15: Of course.
14: Oh, hurry, Gulliver.
2: There now. Princess Glory, don't hide behind my lapel. Let me look at you. My, you're lovelier than ever. And you, Prince David. I'll never forget how you saved my life.
15: Why, if it hadn't have been for you, Gulliver, Glory and I might never have found happiness.
2: Then you have been living happily ever after?
10: Oh, yes, thanks to you. Why, you're a national hero in Lilliput, you big old.
2: Stop swinging from my ear, Gabby. I'm a national hero.
15: Yes, Gabby's right.
16: We've been building a life-size granite monument to you, Gulliver.
2: Oh, really? I'd like to see that. Where is it?
10: Ain't finished. We ran out of granite.
2: You know, when that storm came up back in 1699, I didn't realize that being shipwrecked would lead to the most wonderful adventure I ever had. When I woke up...
10: Now wait, let me tell it, Gulliver. You'd been washed ashore, and you were asleep, down on the beach. I was making my rounds, and I was sort of singing along, you know. All well, what a rainy day. Never mind that cloud, behind that cloud you find a golden ray. Light ahead, right ahead. There's a blue light ahead. Everyone, come on, have fun. Oh, well. Yes, next thing I knew, I walked smack into a huge, giant hand. His fingers looked like a forest. I was so scared, I made a flea line for the palace. King Little was in his throne room with Prince David's father, King Bombo. They just signed the marriage contract, and they were looking at a diamond almost as big as a caraway seed.
2: My.
10: Princess Glory and Prince David were sort of looking at the moon from the balcony, and then the princess began singing to the prince. It was the song we always sang in Lilliput.

0: thought of Gabby?
1: Precisely, Gulliver. King Little says the princess will sing that song at her wedding the next day. King Bombo says, oh, no, he says. The only music at the wedding will be the national song of Blefuscu, he says. It's called forever. I say, faithful, says King Little. Bombo, you're making a molehill out of a molecule. I say forever, Bombo roars. Faithful.
2: Forever.
1: Faithful.
2: Forever.
1: Faithful.
2: Forever.
1: Well, it went on that way until the first thing you know, the wedding is called off. And...
0: Oh, my.
1: King Bombo stalks out of the palace, leaving King Little mighty frightened.
0: Yes, Gabby, and leaving Prince David and Princess Glory mighty unhappy.
1: Yes, indeed. The princess cried herself to sleep that night with tears as big as pinheads. Last thing she heard was Prince David singing his message to her.

0: tell Gabby what with King Bombo declaring war over which song to play at the wedding, and you finding me on the beach. Poor King Little certainly had his troubles that night.
1: Precisely, Gulliver. I yelled, "There's a giant on the beach! There's a giant on the beach! There's a giant on the beach!" Till I was purple in the face. Well, they finally heard me. That's when all us Lilliputians went down to the beach and tied you up. Oh, the way we worked, you'd have thought you were an anthill. We rigged up derricks and pulleys and windlasses. That spot is still there. It's a canal now. We call it Gulliver Gulch.
0: I woke up next morning in the palace courtyard. I thought somebody put rubber bands on my fingers. When I snapped them off and sat up, I saw a little man in a red robe standing on the highest tower of his castle. "Who are you?" I said. "I'm king around here," he answered. "King Little. I'm the tallest man in Lilliput."

0: his castle. "Who are you?" I said. "I'm king around here," he answered, "King Little. I'm the tallest man in Lilliput." I asked him how tall that was. 1.5 inches, he said proudly. And then he told some of you to search me for weapons.
1: Yes, that's when one of us fell against the trigger of your thunder machine and nearly blew the palace tower away. Oh!
0: Yes, my pistol. And King Little thought I was one of Bombo's spies. He told his archers to get ready to execute me. But just as they were about to try it, King Bombo attacked. Remember how Bombo's archers spelled out the word F-O-R-E-V-E-R forever down the palace wall, Gabby? To remind you what the war was all about?
1: Do I? It looked like a real battle for a while there.
0: That's when King Little asked me if I could fight. "Well, Your Majesty," I said, "I can lick anyone my size."
1: Yes. Believe me, it made us Lilliputians happy to know the Man Mountain was on our side. We knew Bombo wouldn't attack as long as you were around. We all danced through the streets, singing how happy we were.
2: Happy day.
0: That was fun, Gabby. But the real celebration came that night. Will you ever forget the feast we had?
1: Never. It was just an ordinary dining table to you, Gulliver. But it was a regular banquet hall to us Lilliputians.
0: And what an entertainment. 3 little people called out to me that they'd sing a native folk song in my...

0: but there was something besides bluebirds in the moonlight that night, Gabby. There was trouble ahead.
1: Yes, Gulliver. King Bumbo gave his spies orders to kill you and then made ready to attack us again.
0: Yes, and the next thing I knew, Gabby, you were ringing the alarm bell and shouting...
1: Gulliver! Gulliver, where are you? Bumbo's attacking. Where are you, Gulliver?
0: Here I am, Gabby.
1: Where have you been, you lazy, long-legged, overgrown lummox? I can't depend on anybody around here. Now get down there to that beach and wipe out that Bumbo and that bunch of bluffer-stewing. Tear them to pieces and don't leave a man alive to tell the tale. Forward march! Get going!
0: Aye, aye, sir. My, my.
1: And look out for Bumbo's rocks and arrows. Come on, you Lilliputians! This is war!
2: Hey! Hey, wait for me! Wait for me, Gulliver!
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4: Hold on there, Bumbo. We can settle this peacefully. Listen, hold your fire. Hear what I have to say. Bumbo, order your men to lay down their arms. Must I make you listen? I'll take up your anchor ropes and pull your ships ashore. Well, I can pick up all your anchor ropes in one hand. Here's 1, 2, 3, 5, 8, 10. There we are. Look, with one hand. Now I'll pull these ships up on the beach and we can settle this thing peacefully.
1: If but while you were tugging the ship, three of Bumbo's spies had dragged your pistol to a little knoll just at your back. You didn't see them, but Prince David did. After a hard, fast ride, he arrived just in time to leap onto the pistol barrel and spoil their aim.
0: And Prince David's bravery saved my life. But it almost...

lost his own. His weight on the pistol barrel made it topple over, and poor David fell to the foot of the cliff. The crowd, King Bombo, the Princess Glory, and King Little, they were all stunned. When I picked up the prince, I could see he was only stunned, but they thought he'd been killed. So I said to them, "Poor, poor, foolish little people. Look what you've done. Now go ahead, break your nutshell heads over your songs. But did you have to break Glory's heart, King Little, because you were thoughtless and selfish? And you, Bombo, mighty warrior, what have you won? Nothing. You were too stubborn to think, too busy killing, to lend an ear to the harmony that might have been yours. All you had to do was to make one beautiful song out of both your national anthems. And in your sorrow and despair, perhaps you listen to your songs as they should be sung. David and Glory, sing both your songs together.

0: Speaking as Lonnie Ross for Prince David and for Jessica Dragonette as Princess Glory, thank you. Believe me, ladies and gentlemen, both of us enjoyed our work in the picture. Making a full-length cartoon and in Technicolor is the most fascinating affair I ever saw. Because we think you might be interested in some of the facts and figures about Gulliver's travels, we have invited Dave Fleischer, associate producer and director of the picture here, to amaze you. Mr. Dave Fleischer.
1: Thanks, Lanny. Certainly seems natural to see you and Jessica Dragonette at the microphone all at the same time.
2: Yes, a lot of drawing boards and a huge room full of frantic animators, Dave. And I'll say we're back in your new studio in Miami.
0: Dave, take us behind the scenes, won't you? Tell us what goes into making a picture like Gulliver.
1: Well, first of all, there's a staff of 675 artists who are willing to work day and night for more than a year and a half on one picture. And they made 500,000 different drawings.
0: Why so many?
1: Well, you see, Lanny, it takes 24 separate drawings to produce just 1 second of action on the screen.
0: That's a lot of drawings.
1: By the time we got through, we had used 12 tons of paint, 16 tons of drawing paper, and we completely lost track of the pencils and brushes.
0: Now, that's really a titanic job, Dave. You should be proud of it. And you should be proud, too, of what the reviewers have said about Gulliver's Travels.
1: Yes, I am proud of Gulliver, Lanny, and I hope its humor and its music bring joy and entertainment to all who see it.
0: Thank you, Dave Fleischer. And now, ladies and gentlemen, we return you to Hollywood.
3: Congratulations, all of you back in New York. Now, Connie Boswell presents one of the loveliest ballads of the Christmas season that it's been my good fortune to hear. It's called When Christmas Is Gone. Connie wrote it herself, and it's swell. Now, just wait till you hear her sing it.
4: Now, take it easy, Edward. Can't be that good.
3: Oh, yes, it is.

0: Yes, Nook?
1: I want to recite a poem. It's about Christmas, and I like it.
0: About Christmas?
1: Yeah. And it's about Maxwell House Coffee, too.
0: All right, then. Go ahead. Recite.
1: Last Christmas Eve, my daddy said that early I must go to bed. He said that while I was asleep, my Christmas presents in would creep. But what I could not understand is that when off in slumberland, the presents that crept in the door were the very same toys I saw up in the attic days before. I like it. I like it.
0: Well, wait, Snook. I thought you said your poem was about Maxwell House Coffee.
1: Oh, well, that's the second verse.
0: Well, go ahead, then. Finish it.
1: I can't remember it. Well, Daddy. Daddy.
2: Yes, Snook.
1: Was the night before Christmas, and all through the house was...
3: Was the wonderful fragrance?
1: A fresh Maxwell House.
0: Ah, thank you, Snooks. That was magnificent. And friends, right now at this joyful season, on behalf of Edward Arnold, Meredith Wilson, Connie Boswell, Snooks and Daddy, and all the members of our cast, I'd like to express our deep appreciation to all of you whose loyalty to Maxwell House has made these programs possible. We're proud to know that Maxwell House will be bringing good cheer to more families this Christmas than ever before in its history. And we hope the friendly warmth and goodness of this famous coffee will continue the holiday spirit in your home during all the days of the year to come.
4: No good news program would be complete without a solo meal from Lou Holtz and the rest of the company. Baby Snooks, you want to sing solo meal?
1: For Christmas.
4: Now, we all love it. How about it, Lou?
5: Your obedient servant, Edward. For Sola Mia, that is to say, for me, Sola Mia is always a pleasure. Edward, Meredith. Please say a prayer for a very fine young man, a fellow named Joe McGurk. He was washing windows on the 42nd floor and step back to admire his work. Oh, Sola me!
1: Oh, Sola!
5: Oh, Sola you!
1: Oh, Sola you!
5: Zezu zez!
1: Zezu
5: zez! Zezu zoo!
1: Zezu zoo!
5: Futudu!
1: Futudu!
5: Ha ha ha! Ha ha ha! And now we hear from Snipsy.

0: Well, dig, dig, dig.
1: Well, dig, dig, dig.
0: Chop, chop, chop.
1: Chop, chop, chop.
0: Well, all right.
1: Well, all right.
0: Oh, well, hello, hello, hello, hello, hello, hello.
1: Very
0: good. And now we hear from Eddie Arnold.
2: I was getting too heavy, my doctor said, ride horseback to reduce your weight.

0: kill the horse.
1: He nearly killed the horse.
0: Hello.
1: Hello.
0: Hello.
1: Hello.
0: Hello.
1: It's fun.
0: And now we hear from Lal Ganga.
1: I like him.
0: For a dear Miss Dal no. Baby Snooky Ooky Pooky. She says a woman in India always feeds her baby garlic. She's the Rani of Majorat. Mordor para vita la romara cora Daniel Labori Mary be the gadjan. The reason she feeds the baby garlic is so she can find it in the dark. Oh, so loving.
1: Papi,
0: papi,
1: papi, papi,
0: tootie, tootie.

Now, ladies and gentlemen, in Meredith Wilson's concert hall, we have been presenting a series of modern masterpieces which Meredith has commissioned. And we had planned this evening to present a minuet by the distinguished American songwriter Harold Arlen. Mr. Arlen wrote the music for The Wizard of Oz, among many brilliant scores, and I assure you that in rehearsal his minuet has been most beautiful and impressive. Next Thursday, you will have the pleasure of hearing Mr. Arlen's minuet. Tonight, in honor of Christmas week, Meredith is going to play that great Christmas hymn, Adesta Fidelis, featuring Robert Stevens.

That was beautiful, Meredith. Ladies and gentlemen, that about winds us up for tonight, except that all of us wish you all a very, very Merry Christmas and hope you'll be back with us again next Thursday. Fanny Bryce and Hanley Stafford, Lou Holes, Connie Boswell, Meredith Wilson, Benny Rubin, and yours truly will all be here. And a special New Year's surprise. Good night.

Barnhall reminding you that the easy-to-follow directions for making Maxwell House coffee are printed right on the can. By following them, you are sure to get the full flavor and goodness of Maxwell House in the most economical way. And now, good night, good luck, and a Merry Christmas to each and every one of you from the makers of Maxwell House, the coffee that's now, more than ever, good to the last drop.

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1: Still ahead, Miff Mole, Annette Hanshaw, and Frank Luther with the Hi-Hatters, singing in the bathtub. Here's Smith Ballou with the Knickerbockers, that's the Ben Selvin Band in the group, Tommy Dorsey and Benny Goodman, 1929, Rodgers and Hart from the show Heads Up. Why do you suppose?

0: a big, big broadcast welcome to the street singer, Arthur Tracy, ladies and gentlemen.
1: Thank you very much, ladies and gentlemen. This happened to me the second time in my life. Suddenly, the ugly bug got me, and I was with my doctor half an hour before I came here. His prescription was, use pad and pencil. But there are a few words that I want to say. This is the big broadcast, and I do anything within my means for Richie because he's earned it and deserves it. This is his 1,000th broadcast, and while I'm here on the microphone, may I announce that I have just celebrated my 93rd birthday. And from the big broadcast of 1932, the only ones left are Cab Calloway, George Burns, and I. The others, unfortunately, have left us. And speaking of George Burns, I think he's going to be 97. So I'm right behind him, and I'm not going to leave this field to him alone. We appeared together in the broadcast. We appeared together at the Capitol on Broadway and many other things. But I should, I think it was Joe Jacobs said, I should have stood in bed. But I only came out for you, my dear boy, for Richie.
0: Thank you, Arthur.
1: Now, if there's anything, while I'm here, if there's anything you want to know in particular, I'll be happy to answer. Can you hear me, everybody?
0: Let me just ask you a couple of questions. Do you remember the first time you were on the radio?
1: Oh, the radio. I go back to the cat's whisker. And, of course, the youngsters here. And I want you to know, I'm 93 years young, not old. But I remember the cat's whisker when they used to put a little wire as thin, as fine as a cat's whisker on a crystal. A little crystal, and somebody be monkeying, negotiating with that crystal, and when the cat's whisker hit that spot, oh, there was absolute pandemonium. Everybody got, come in, everybody. I got Pittsburgh, or I got Cleveland, or something. But the first, that was in 1924, and then it was in 1939 when I had just come back from Europe, from England, when we had the first showing of television at the World's Fair. And you saw nothing but streaks. You could not distinguish anything in the picture. Of course, England had it 12 years before us because it's a small country, small territory to cover, putting the cables in underground. And I saw in perfect vision, perfect view, I witnessed the funeral of King George V in 1936. And then, of course, the lack of coronation because he didn't take the crown of who became Edward VIII. I met him as the Prince of Wales when he welcomed me when I arrived in England, and that was a great thrill for me. So my first actual broadcast was about 1928, I think.

corner on the big broadcast on WFUV New York, the street singer, Arthur Tracy. We heard Arthur in November 1992, my conversation with him at the 1,000th big broadcast. Then Arthur's signature song, Marta, the street singer, in October 1931. Arthur Tracy was born June 25th, 1899. He grew up in Philadelphia. His career began in vaudeville. As you heard Arthur mention, he was on the radio beginning in 1928. He was a star on the CBS network in 1931, appeared in Paramount's big broadcast in 1932, performed in England from 1935 until 1939, then came back to the U.S., and was performing throughout the decades. At the age of 96, Arthur Tracy sang I Love You Truly at my wedding. He died in New York City October 5th, 1997. Arthur Tracy, the street singer on the big broadcast, 90.7 FM, WFUV. We started out with Smith Ballou, the Knickerbockers, 1929, Why Do You Suppose? Rodgers and Hart. Here's a song written by William Tracy and Maceo Pinkard, Bing Crosby, Jack Fulton, and Austin Skin Young, Paul Whiteman's Orchestra, 1929, at twilight.

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0: 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We began with a Maceo Pinkard song, At Twilight, 1929, Bing Crosby, Jack Fulton, Austin Young, Paul Whiteman and his orchestra. Heard Frankie Trumbauer's C Melody saxophone. Heard Jack Teagarden and Benny Goodman with Ben Pollock, his Park Central Orchestra. Gene Austin crooning Sentimental Baby, December 1928. From 1929, we heard Libby Holman with the Colonial Club Orchestra and My Man Is on the Make, written by Richard Rodgers and Lorenz Hart for the show Heads Up, which starred Barbara Newberry and Jack Whiting, also in the cast Victor Moore and Ray Bolger. Heads Up opened on Broadway November 11th, 1929, and you had 144 chances to catch it. The big broadcast, WFUV, next Sunday night, Jack Hilton and his orchestra, naturally your requests, plus the songs of Irving Caesar, Joe Young, and Jack Yellen. And this month, I am observing my 30th anniversary in radio. That's right. In June of 1971, at the age of 16, I sat behind a microphone at Hofstra University's public station, it was called then WVHC. Joined WFUV in 1972, started the big broadcast in 1973, and coming up on tonight's big broadcast, we'll hear some excerpts from my 1973 interview with Connie Boswell and my 1987 conversation with Cab Calloway. 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

0: Thank you very much. Yes, indeed. Hello, I'm Steve Punt.
1: And I'm Hugh Dennis, and we're back with another lot of stories as unbelievable and outlandish as a Tony Blair intelligence report, except this lot are all true.
0: Yes, that's right. And this week, when the entire country gave thanks for Her Majesty the Queen's continued long reign over us, with the possible exception of her eldest son, we have been swimming against the tide of national euphoria, fishing out the week's worst tales of woe from around the world.
1: And joining us on the tour of terrible troubles are our loyal subjects.
0: Looking radiant in her specially made designer dusky pink dress suit and silly hat, Sue Perkins.
1: Looking resplendent in full military regalia and a silly hat, Simon Greenall.
0: And looking like the Buckingham Palace bouncy castle in a silly hat, Mitch Benn.
1: And as always, parked up outside Ronnie Scott's, dodging the traffic wardens in his undetectable white transit of mass destruction. It's our man with the sound effects, Van Man.
0: Hey, now, Van Man, give us the sound of Cheryl Baker leaping from a plane for the sake of rubbish celebrity television. As ever, Van Man hasn't quite got it right. That was, of course, the sound of Tony Blair's popularity in Europe.
1: But now, have you been flaming well barred from your local JD flipping Weatherspoons for swearing like a... Are you about to be forced to admit that WMD really stands for We Made Up the Data? Or are you simply Barry Manilow's nose? Because if you are, get ready to be cheered up as we embark on our search for the winner of our coveted...
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0: I'm worried about you, Van Man. Anyway, first of all, though, we have to get through the abominable seven-day assembly that we like to call...
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0: Yes, Bad Week Roundup. 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
1: Manchester City have signed David Seaman on a one-year contract. Manager Kevin Keegan says he's just the man he wanted, someone with an even worse haircut than him.
2: Not just the viewers who were asleep.
0: In a Dallas-like twist, the whole of the last series of Crossroads turned out to be the daydream of a bored supermarket worker. Coincidentally, the entire cast are now bored supermarket workers.
3: Trial and error.
1: The Victoria Beckham kidnap trial was abandoned after it was revealed that the News of the World had paid a witness £10,000. Tony Blair is now desperately seeking any journalist prepared to bung Claire Short a tenner.
2: Man ill. Ow!
0: While sleepy and disorientated, Barry Manilow walked into his bedroom wall and broke his nose. Experts fear it could cost $10,000 in medical fees and $100,000 to rebuild the wall. Hey! Anyway, that brings us, fortunately, to the end of the Bad Week Roundup, which means it's time to get on with...
2: Section one.
0: And Hugh, you're on first.
1: You know when you take a lady out for a romantic meal and you start with a romantic chat?
4: I've heard people say... Too much of anything is not good for you, baby.
1: That's the authentic voice of Van Man there. The transit of love, ladies and gentlemen. Anyway... You know when you take a lady out for a romantic meal and you say the three little words that men find it so difficult to say?
5: I love you.
1: You see what I mean? Those little words we say in order to signify our undying devotion and affection. Well, it seems we needn't have bothered because no one believes us. According to a survey published this week by Thornton's, the chocolate manufacturers, four-fifths of women think that men are after something. I have no idea what they're on about. All right, it's true. Men don't always mean it. But face it, you'd far rather that than hear what we were actually thinking. Would this have been a hit?
6: I just called to say...
1: Have you remembered to video the football? Say this when I want to go drinking with my mates. Don't bother me. Who would have bought them? Anyway, it seems there's a way around it. According to Thornton's, although women don't generally believe...
5: I love you.
1: It's not improving, is it? They do believe it more if you back up your declaration of love with a small gift. So it isn't only I love you, which doesn't quite mean what it says, when a chocolate manufacturer says...
2: Historically, it's been quite easy for men to get their own way by simply saying the words that women supposedly want to hear. Our research shows this simply isn't true, so now it seems that men are going to have to work much harder to impress.
1: You see, what it really means is, we make chocolate, buy some. Steve.
0: Now, last week, you may remember, the winner of the show was a man who robbed a convenience store while dressed as Tigger from Winnie the Pooh. Now, some listeners complained that by making him the winner, we was glamorisationalising acts of criminality. So, this week, by way of making amends, we have a candidate to show that crime doesn't pay if you're dumb. Now, the simplest way to test if you're dumb is listen to a joke and see how you laugh, right? If you go, ha, ha, ha, then you're okay. You may be mad, but you're okay. If, on the other hand, you go, then you may be in trouble. It's a dead giveaway, but apparently, certainly according to this show, all dumb people can be spotted easily by their laugh. And I don't know why the police don't make more use of this.
5: All right, miss, if you'd care to pass down the identification line-up and tickle each man with this feather.
7: Oh, yes, officer. That's the man, officer. Yeah. That's him.
0: Yes, if only it were that easy. But don't let this show fool you. It isn't. And it was San Bernardino County Sheriff got together with Sergeant Brooke Wagner of the local police force. And what they did was they sent out 160 invitations to people wanted on felony or multiple infraction charges. And the invitations went like this.
8: Congratulations. You've been chosen to participate in a free giveaway courtesy of Stockdumps Collectors hiking boots.
0: Yeah, they were all invited to a free giveaway of some designer sports footwear. Stockdumps Collectors being a top designer make. Except it's not. It's a mixture of German and Latin, and it means very stupid criminal. So they sent out 160 invitations. 10 criminals turned up, gave their shoe size, and were arrested. However, to me, the interesting part of the story is that ultimately the candidate here is the police. I think it's a bad week for the police, because if they knew the addresses to send these 160 invitations to, why didn't they just go to those addresses and arrest all 160 of them? You see, now Sergeant Brooke Wagner, when asked this question, said...
9: Yeah.
0: So there you are. The laugh is the giveaway. We always have dumb criminals on this show, so for once it's dumb police.
9: Yeah, you do have to feel kind of sorry for Barry Manilow, don't you? Not only is he now in presumably quite a lot of pain and discomfort, but he must have known, even as he felt the cartilage crunch, that gits like me would use his pain as a source of cheap humour.

0: Right, Steve. Yes. Now, occasionally on this show, we get a story where you have to just admire the sheer bad week chutzpah of the people involved. Hence this report from the Brazilian newspaper Jornal da Tarde.
1: Police in Sao Paulo have discovered a fake police station in the centre of the city, only 100 yards from a real one.
0: Yes, just 100 yards from this police station is a fake police station. So busy with the real police that they didn't notice. And all the while, the fake police were arresting people and demanding bribes to be let off. And this was outrageous, since it was depriving the real police of their real bribe money. So the whole thing was rumble. But the worst thing is, according to the paper, who was behind the whole thing?
1: Police detained a 47-year-old lawyer.
0: It was all set up by a lawyer. Now, possibly, when he went to law school and they asked him if he wanted to be a civil lawyer or a criminal lawyer, he misunderstood the term criminal lawyer. But what was really confusing was that when the Brazilian version of Crime Watch featured the case, they had actors pretending to be lawyers pretending to be policemen, while other actors pretended to be non-fake policemen pretending to catch them. And everyone got so confused that while they were arguing, some criminals stole all the cameras. So, bad week there for baffled Brazilians.
2: Yeah, so who are we going to choose from that lot? I think
3: the fake police.
4: I like the fake police.
3: That is just epic. That is just shit.
0: The fake police.
3: Yeah. Yeah, it's a tribute band to the fake police. Yeah.
0: All right, so
2: well-known
0: tribute band, the fake police, then win our votes for round one. So
2: that goes forward for
5: the worst week of the week award, awarded weekly on a week-by-week basis.
0: Now, I am worried about you, Bear Man. Right, so with section one out of the way, logically, that means it's time for
5: section five.
2: Yeah, and it's me, isn't it? Thank you for that introduction. Where are we off to now, ladies and gentlemen? That's right, it's not so much a clue as the answer, really, because we're off to Vienna, jewel of the Danube, one-time home of Mozart and Strauss, current home of the boys' choir, breeding ground of former senior Nazis, because that's going to get very wearing, isn't it? Vienna has a problem. Horse poo. You see, if you go to Venice, you have a ride in the gondola. In London, you go to the Tower of London. And if you go to please stop that now. If you go to Vienna, you have to have a pastry and a ride in a horse-drawn carriage. I did, and it was a very odd shape. But then horses are very bad at drawing. Just do them with a smile on your face. They can't get the pencil in their hooves.
0: If you told me in rehearsal that joke would get a round of applause, I would be retraining as a teacher now.
2: Yeah. Well, it did, so bye-bye. Anyway, the horses have a problem because the council doesn't like the mess. So from next year, the horses will be forced to wear nappies. Well, they say from next year. Actually, it'll be as soon as they can train the horses to lie on their backs on a changing mat and have a zinc-based cream rubbed where the sun don't shine. Who'd want that job? Steve might be one for you. And Verena Zimmerman, spokeswoman for the Austrian Animal Rights Organization, said
6: nature did not intend for horses to wear nappies.
2: Yeah, which is true, although I suspect that nature didn't intend them to pull vast, heavy carriages stuffed full of overweight, pastry-laden tourists. And that doesn't seem to bother her at all. The carriage driver's objections, though, are on behalf of their passengers. As one Joseph Norsek put it,
7: who wants to pay for the privilege of being in the slipstream of a bag of manure?
2: Anyone who's watched Eurotrash. So that's my candidate, the pampered horses of Midjour has earned more this morning than in the past 10 years.
0: Now, my next candidate is Eminem's daughter, Hayley Nem. Now, why? Why is she a candidate, you're asking yourself? Surely a 7-year-old with a multi-millionaire pop star dad must have quite a nice life. Well, I'll tell you. It's this. Her father has said in an interview that he'd rather educate her at home rather than school. He said in a radio interview,
8: if she ever has a question or something, I try to explain it in the best way that I can.
0: Right. You see, I'm sensing trouble ahead. Imagine the scene.
9: Yo, Dad.
8: Yeah, honey?
9: Dad, how do you do long division?
8: Long division? Well,

0: Yeah, honey?
1: Dad, how do you do long division?
0: Long division? Well, check 1, 2. Yeah. Dividing a number, well, that's the tricky, mother. You gotta take one number, you gotta put it next to another. Then you split up the first number into tens and units. And that's the only way you'll be able to do it. And the answer is, yeah. If it doesn't go, then you gotta carry the number. Now try to stay cool as a fucking cucumber. Cause long division, that's a source of derision. But if you make the right decision, you can do it with precision. So will the real answer please add up? Please add up. Please add up. I can't make the sum work. I feel like a dumb jerk. We'll come back to it later. I use a calculator.
2: Aha. Listen and learn, Midgeur. Right. Simon, you have a fantastic story here.
3: I do indeed. Right, my tale of sorrow, woe and misfortune this week comes from the poor little country desperately clinging on underneath America. Man, not us, the other one. Yes, that's right, Belgium. No, it's Mexico, the land of tequila, droopy mustaches, and people frantically trying to smuggle themselves into the US of A. And when Mexican illegal immigrants are discovered at the border, not only are they turned back, but to stop them doing it again, the Americans also nick their cars and then flog them off at an auction. However, when Señor José Aguado Cervantes, who probably sounds a bit like this...
4: Well, there!
3: No, maybe not. We'll never know. He bought one of these cars at a U.S. Marshals Service auction and tried to drive it back into Mexico. He discovered that the car he'd bought had a bit of a hidden extra in the shape of 199 pounds of marijuana, or pot to any younger listeners, hidden in the car's bumpers. Not so much the wacky races as the wacky backy races. Right. The last time there was this much dope in a car, Andrew Ridgely was at the wheel. But Señor Cervantes wasn't to know this.
4: Hey, look, my lovely new car. I cannot wait to show to all my lovely friends in Tijuana.
3: So in he got and set off down Mexico way. In a cloud of smoke. Stopping only once to fill with gas and 10 times with Mars bars and Pringles. Señor Cervantes... soon arrived vaguely at the border where, in spite of him telling them that he'd bought the car at a U.S. government auction, they immediately arrested him for smuggling drugs out of the USA. His outraged lawyer said,
5: "My client is a 67-year-old grandfather and has never had so much as a parking ticket in his life."
3: Which is a pity, because with that much dope, he could have torn it up and used it as a roach. So that's my candidate, the marijuana motoring Mexican mix-up man.
2: Hey, very good. How do you want our big mix-up man? Sue Perkins returns to the microphone.
6: I do indeed. And imagine this. The land of fertile countryside, of course, Wales, its rich tradition, its leeks, and the world's first Anne Robinson death squad. The 19th century has finally caught up with the Welsh mountain community of Cwmbrefi today, as it became the last village in Britain to connect to the electricity network. Villagers formed an orderly queue with their buckets to collect it. Good news for those villagers, but bad news for the electricity board. They burnt the representative as a witch before he could explain what it was. Oh, it's a devil's work.
7: It's a devil's work.
6: Residents of this picturesque village in West Wales, so I'm hoping don't get Radio 2. Else my ass is toast, which they can now make. Residents campaigned for years for the switch on, and they said they were delighted to finally have their power on tap. If it's on a tap, then they really need to reconsult that electrician. Said Julie Hutchings, the campaign organiser, "I just can't stop smiling."
2: Yes.
6: Try taking your hand out of the socket, Julie. You're supposed to go there.
8: It was a fantastic feeling just to switch the lights on.
6: Added 44-year-old Hutchings with a voice that could shatter glass. Turning on the TV, her family emitted this noise. As they learnt that Dale Winton existed. Julie lives in the valley with 3 other generations of her family and added,
8: "We'll have the evening off, but I have got quite a lot of
9: housework to do."
3: Sorry. The power faded, I'm sorry.
6: I'll keep peddling. Hang on.

0: darling. We'll have the evening off, but I have got quite a lot of housework to do.
1: I should think so, Julie. Your house hasn't been hoovered in 437 years. So that's my candidate, the Welsh town that's finally wired to the grid.
2: Oh,
3: excellent. And that's the end of that section.
4: That is the end of that section.
3: Now, who do we fancy from that lot?
5: I'm thinking about the electrified Welsh village, I think.
4: Well, I'll vote for that because I like the Fireman Sam impressions. And also, I want to hear it go out just to read the hate mail next week.
0: And remember, my name's Mel Gedroyc. G-I-E-D-R-O-Y-C.
4: All right, so we'll take our lives in our hands and put the electrified Welsh village throw forward for...
0: The Worst Week of the Week Award, awarded weekly on a week-by-week basis.
2: So let's move on to...
0: Section 3.
4: Now, ladies and gentlemen, I'm sure you may have seen this story as the Bible, which for younger listeners used to be the world's best-selling book in the time before J.K. Rowling. It's been translated into Australian. In the beginning was the Word, and the Word was... Truth! There's light all over the place! God saw that it was dinkum. And then he created Adam and Sheila. And Sheila ate the apple, and suddenly they both thought, help, no strides! It's almost true, ladies and gentlemen. It's almost true. A man called Kel Richards has published the Aussie Bible in the hope that it will win new readers for the good book, or Bonza book, as it's called now, in fact. In Kel's translation, this is true, the three wise men become...
6: Three eggheads from out east.
4: And the Lord is my shepherd is rendered as...
6: God is the station owner, and I'm one of his sheep.
4: I don't know about you, but I would have thought the Lord is my shepherd is fairly clear, even to an Australian. Other highlights include Jesus performing the miracle at Cana of turning water into lager, and a touching scene at the Nativity, where the shepherds arrive at the stable bearing a lamb as a gift, and Joseph says, light the Barbie, we'll have chops. I'm always a bit dubious about these weird Bible translations, because frankly, in my view, if you wanted, you could translate the Bible into anything. You could translate it into Tony Blair speak.
7: For, you know, I say unto you, risk not the wrath of George. For, verily, although Saddam Hussein may not have any nuclear weapons, George has lots. And let me just say this. George is not one of the wise men.
4: You see? You could translate it... Oh, a ripple of satirical applause there. Marvellous. If you want something that will really get the message across to a modern audience, I would translate it, I think, possibly into IKEA instructions.
0: And lo, Jesus was born in a stable, for there was no room at the inn, and they laid him in a manger, having attached side struts A and C to base unit B, using torque bolts F, ensuring end slots L are flush to crossbar G. And Mary spoke, saying... Are you sure that's strong enough? It looks a bit dodgy.
4: So there's my candidate, Aussie Bible readers. Aussie Bible readers. Now, another fine story, Mitch. Next candidate.
8: It was very nearly a bad week for U2 front person and international do-gooder Bono this week, and only a spurt of true vintage rock star extravagance averted it, for upon arriving in Bologna to do a charity gig with Pavarotti, he realised that, horrors, he'd left his favourite hat in London. And I think it really is his favourite hat, because upon discovering its absence, he bought the hat, a first-class ticket from Gatwick to Bologna, and hired cars at either end of the flight to bring the hat safely to him. Now, all this cost the little leather leprechaun of Lerve about £1,000 in total. Now, before we get up on our high horses about this, at least Bono did use a scheduled flight. Because there are stars out there who have, on occasion, chartered entire planes to collect their luggage for them.

0: Did you know that this week is National Noise Awareness Week, including National Noise Action Day?
1: An annual opportunity for those involved in noise management to promote practical solutions to everyday noise problems.
0: Sounds like a cracking day out. 200 organisations have signed up so far in Thanet.
2: The police will be touring estates to promote peace and quiet.
0: They will be excellent at it.
3: This is the police! Just be quiet!
0: In Exeter, Exeter, Breckland, Sedgefield and Wickham councils
2: will be promoting solutions to deal with barking dogs.
0: Mm-hmm. May I suggest... would work quite effectively. Anyway, none of this is my candidate. It's got nothing to do with it, although it is connected. It's a story from Germany. Be quiet now. It's Noise Awareness Week. No, it's a story from Germany and concerns a man with a noise awareness problem. Not with his neighbours, with his wife, apparently, who just wouldn't be quiet. So he did the obvious thing. He bought an old air raid siren. And every time she started to speak, he cranked it up.
4: Helmut, mein Gott, could you just possibly... Tell me, why do you always start up... Do you know, Helmut said the other day, I spoke with Mrs. Marder and she was saying that...
0: Don't panic, and it worked. Said he...
5: She never let me get a word in edgeways, so in the end I cranked up the siren and let rip. After that, she calmed down.
0: Yeah, in fact, not only was she quiet, the whole area was quiet. What with everybody being down in the shelters. What a terrible thing to do. Anyway, that is my candidate, the beleaguered wife of the air raid siren cranker. Yay! Hey, right.
6: So, who do we like from that lot? Because I think
0: siren cranker.
6: I think siren cranker. Being drowned out by a siren. What do you think of that, Van Man? What do you think of having someone being drowned out by a siren as the winner of that section? Yes, on the case. So that means the German woman, continuously silenced by an air raid siren, joins the last village in Britain to get electricity and the fake Sao Paulo police in our grand final.
0: Now, Ronnie Scott, people, it's down to you to decide the winner of...
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6: Yes, time for our studio audience to hit those electronic keypads which really exist in a kind of WMD kind of a way and finalise the fickle fortune of fate for an unfortunate.
0: It's official. We have a result. This week's guest announcer is giant broken conch 70s MOR tune meister Barry Manilow.
8: Thank you.
0: Man, the drum roll, please.
8: Hello. In fourth place, in the electrified Welsh village. In second place is... the air raid siren voice. And the winner is the fake policeman of Sao Paulo.
6: Well done, the fake policeman of Sao Paulo. Will you win this week's Bad Week prize, a free pair of designer hiking boots?
0: Well, that's it. Thanks for listening and goodbye.
8: You've been listening to It's Been a Bad Week. We think it's Nick Hunt, George Dennis, Mitch Ben, Simon Greenwald, and Sean Poitkins. It was written by the cast with Paul Powell, David Kwanick, David Spicer, and Alan Stafford. The broadcast assistant was Tony Stevens. The producer was Nick Cannon, and the executive producer was Lynn and Steve. It's Been a Bad Week is a Celador production for BBC Radio 4. I write the songs that make the whole world.
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2: The National Broadcasting Company presents Joel McRae in Tales of the Texas Rangers. Tonight, transcribed from Hollywood, another authentic reenactment of a case from the files of the Texas Rangers. Tales of the Texas Rangers, starring Joel McRae as Ranger Jace Pearson. Texas, more than 260,000 square miles, and 50 men who make up the most famous and oldest law enforcement body in North America.

0: from the files of the Texas Rangers come these stories based on fact. Only names, dates, and places are fictitious for obvious reasons. The events themselves are a matter of record. Case for tonight, paid in full.
1: It is 7:45 p.m., August 18th, 1941. Nick Hubbard, a West Texas farmer, is seated at the dinner table with his wife, Min. But Hubbard is not eating. Instead, his attention is riveted on an advertisement in the newspaper before him.
2: Will you stop staring at that thing and eat your supper, Nick?
3: I ain't hungry.
2: You've had your nose buried in them new car ads ever since you got the check for the cotton crop. That lot of good it's doing you. We can't buy one.
3: We couldn't if I didn't have to pay that Mexican for working on shares.
2: You could have made the crop yourself if you wasn't so lazy.
3: You want to shut up or do I have to fetch you a punch in the mouth?
2: I didn't mean nothing, Nick.
3: Now shut your trap and keep it shut. $1,100 for my cotton, and I gotta give half of it to that Mexican.
2: Ain't nothing you can do about it, Nick.
3: Don't you go telling me what I can do. Doc took him and his family in, didn't I? Fed him, let him live in a shack on my land. Seems to me that's enough for any man to do for him, Nick. Worse as salt. Morales didn't chop enough cotton to make into a nightshirt.
2: How can you say that, Nick? You got $1,100 out of his crop. Even half of that's more than you made before doing the work yourself.
3: Ah.
2: He knows you got the check, Nick. You can't stall him much longer. It's been 3 days now, and he's coming back again tonight. I reckon that's him now, Nick.
3: Coming right up on the front porch like he owned the place. You're busy with your dishes. I'll handle him.

0: Morales. What you want?
1: Senor Hubbard, I come for my money for the cotton.
0: I told you I'd bring it to you when it come. I ain't got it yet. I can't give you what I ain't got.
1: Please, senor, por favor. I don't like to bother you, but my wife, she's sick. We're going to have another baby.
0: Look, I got troubles of my own, Morales.
1: Senor Hubbard, I know you got the money. I asked the cotton buyer. He tell me that everybody is paid.
0: You checking up on me, you stinking wetback.
1: I am not a wetback, senor. I do not sneak across the border. I am a good citizen of this country.
0: Good citizen. All right, come on in. Now, look. Tell you what I'll do, and it's better than you deserve.
2: Here.
0: Here's $50. We'll call it square, and you and your brute can get off my land by morning.
1: No, senor. No. You don't give Jose Morales $50. I want my money, senor. All my money.
0: You better pick that 50 up, Morales, because that's all you're going to get.
1: Senor, you do not give me the money. Tomorrow, I go to a lawyer in the town.
0: Lawyer? Oh, yeah. No,
1: senor, please let me go, senor.
0: You're going to take that 50 and sign a paper right now.
3: Please. Nick, what is it?
0: You stay out of this, man. Me and Morales just made a deal. Where's that pencil and some paper?
3: In the second shelf.
1: I cannot sign any paper, senor.
0: Come back here, Morales.
1: I go to the law, senor.
0: You ain't going far.
3: Nick, no. No, not the shotgun.
0: Let go of me.
3: Nick, you're crazy.
0: Get back. Come back here, you stinking wetback.
1: No.
0: All right, then. That brush ain't going to cover you.
3: Oh, Nick. Nick, what'd you do?
0: Shut up, man.
3: Nick. He's dead, Nick. What are you going to do, Nick?
0: Shut up. Let me think. I got to get him off the place. Help me lift him. I've got to get him off the place.
3: I can't, Nick. I can't touch him.
0: Help me, I said. Keep your mouth shut. Forever from now on, keep your mouth shut. Or I'll shut it like I shut his.
4: The body of Jose Morales was discovered 2 days later by a field hand. It had been dumped in a thicket in rugged country near a path used as a shortcut to town. The sheriff was summoned, and he in turn asked for the help of a Texas ranger. Ranger Jace Pearson was assigned.
5: Good thing you were towing your horse trailer, Jace. Be a rough go on foot.
6: That path looks like it gets plenty of use, though.
5: Yeah, field hands use it for a shortcut to town when they're walking or mounted. Guess they figure 3 miles of this is better than 8 miles of highway. Yeah, body's just up ahead. I rode down a ways to meet you and I heard your horse.
6: You said something about somebody reporting Morales missing before the body was discovered.
5: That's right. His wife came to my office yesterday and said he hadn't been home all night.
6: Means he might have been killed the night before last.
5: It seems that way. Oh, here we are. Oh, boy.
6: Oh, Charkey.
5: Right in that thicket.
6: Shotgun, huh?
5: Yeah, got it behind the head and through his back. Heavy charge.
6: 12 gauge, probably. He just like he was found?
5: Yep.
6: Wasn't killed here, then.
5: Not killed here. Why not?
6: We're at the head of the body. That means he'd have been walking this way, through the thicket, when he was shot. And he'd fall forward on his face toward us.
5: Yeah, that's right.
6: All right, now look at the thicket behind his feet. Direction he would have been coming from.
5: What about it?
6: It hasn't been disturbed. He couldn't walk through that thicket without breaking some of it down. Besides, he wouldn't be walking off the path.
5: I see what you mean. He must have been on the path when he was shot then. Whoever gunned him, carried the body over this way and dumped him into the thicket.
6: Have a look at that path around here. Blood from his wounds should have left a mark someplace, a stain on the ground.
5: Yeah. Nothing here. No sign of blood, no sign of the earth being scuffed over to hide it.
6: No. Yeah, we're not going to find anything. Not around here. He'd been dumped when that wound was fresh. We'd have found something by now. He was brought in here after all the bleeding had stopped because somebody didn't want the body found where he was killed.
5: Well, that means we got to find out where. It's not going to be easy.
6: It never is. There's one good thing about it. Once we do find the place, it isn't going to be far from the killer or the body wouldn't have been moved. There's nothing else for us to see here. Lab man's flying in from Austin. Might find something when the medical examiner does an autopsy.
5: I'll have to stay here a while. Men who directed you here are bringing pack animals to take the body into town.
6: Yeah, there's no sense in both of us staying. I'll get started. Hey, you know where Morales lived?
5: Yeah, shack near the cotton fields on the north rim of Nick Hubbard's farm. Yeah.
6: Thanks, Sheriff. Don't suppose you know if Morales was having trouble with anybody?
5: Not that I know of, Jase. I reckon his family might know something, though, or maybe the Hubbards.
6: I'll see them both. Meet you in town when I'm finished.
5: Okay, Jase.
6: Get around, Charlie. Up, boy.
5: Come on, let's go.
6: I got back to my car, loaded charcoal into the horse trailer, and drove to the Hubbard farm. Hubbard wasn't there, but his wife was out back scrubbing clothes. She was trembling and kept wetting her lips as she spoke to me, and I could see that she'd been crying.
2: Yes. We heard about it maybe an hour ago. Somebody called on the party line to tell my husband.
6: Where's your husband now, Mrs. Hubbard?
2: He drove out to the Morales shack to tell Mrs. Morales and see if maybe there wasn't something he could do for her and the kids. Morales worked chairs for us, you know.
6: And so the sheriff told me.
2: I don't know what his woman will do now.
6: How far is the shack Morales lived in?
2: A little over a mile. Our place goes back quite a ways. Land ain't too good. We got a lot of it.
6: Morales ever come here to your house, I mean?
2: Only when he had some business with Nick, my husband.
6: When was the last time?
2: I don't rightly know, Ranger. Like I said, he'd come to see Nick.
6: Well, you'd probably be around when he came, though. When was the last time you saw him?
2: I can't say for sure. I'm too upset to think. Oh, there comes Nick now. There's his car coming across the field.
6: Good. Maybe he'll know something. I'd like to know if Morales was here the night before last.
2: Nick will know for sure. He'll tell you.
7: Howdy, Ranger.
6: Howdy.
7: Your car here as I was coming across. Mighty slick looking here. Puts my old bus to shame.
2: Nick, the ranger wants to know some things about Morales.
7: Well, I could figure that for myself, man. What else would he want to know about? Yeah, I just left his widow. This thing's hit her kind of hard. Sure feel sorry for him and them kids.
6: I know.
7: Of course, Min and me will do anything we can to help them. I told her they could stay out of the shack, man. And that we wasn't fixing to charge him no rent nor nothing.
2: Poor woman.
7: Come in. Hold on to yourself.
6: Your wife can't help how she feels, Mr. Hubbard. There's just a couple of things I want to know. When'd you see Morales last? Your wife couldn't remember.
7: Well, you sure are broken up, men. You ought to remember. Morales is here night before last.
2: I wasn't sure, Nick.
6: Night before last, huh? What time?
7: Why, just after we finished supper. 8 o'clock, maybe.
6: The same night he was killed.
7: What? You mean he's been dead that long?
6: Judging by the appearance of the body, yes. We'll know for sure when the medical examiner gets finished with him, but why are you so surprised?
7: Well, I mean, he was only found a little while ago.
6: He's been missing since the night before last, though. His wife reported that to the sheriff's office yesterday. You knew that, didn't you?
7: Well, sure I knew it, but I figured he was off on a toot, celebrating with that roll of money.
6: What roll of money?
7: Money I paid him for working shares on a cotton.
6: Is that when you paid him? When he was here night before last?
7: Sure, handed him $550... That's why I'm surprised Min didn't remember him stopping by. Why, you remember, Min. You was there when I handed him the cash and he made his X on that receipt I wrote out.
2: I wasn't sure of the night.
6: So he had $550 cash on him. Well, now I can see a reason for his being murdered.
7: Wait a minute. Wait a minute.
6: What's the matter?
7: What? Something Mrs. Morales told me just a while ago when I was over there. About a field hand who dropped in the night Morales disappeared. He wanted to borrow some money. Waited around for him, but when he didn't come, the fella said he'd walk down toward my place here and see if he couldn't meet Morales on the way.
6: She mentioned the field hand's name?
7: Can't remember. Shorty, I think. Shorty something.
6: Anybody show up here that night looking for Morales?
7: No, not while he was here, not after he left. Wasn't nobody, was there, man?
2: No.
7: Must have met Morales away from here then, Ranger. Hmm? Maybe the man you're after.
6: Sure looks mighty possible, Hubbard. I'm going to see Mrs. Morales and find out who that man was. You want to point out the way?
7: You better than that, Ranger. I'll ride out with you.
6: Fine. Let's go. Goodbye, Miss Hubbard.
7: Bye, man. Back later.
2: Bye.
7: Sure is a smooth car you got here, Ranger. I won't get me a new car soon. Oh, you sure do hum, don't you?
6: Yeah. Am I heading right?
7: Yeah. Straight across the field and follow that fence line. Sure is a shame about Morales. But I reckon you ain't gonna have much work once this woman tells you who that fella was, the shorty.
6: Well, it looks like he had a motive, all right.
7: Sounds like the killer to me. I hope you get him, Ranger. Morales is a mighty fine Mexican, mighty fine. Hate to see anybody get away with killing him. Man, this is a fine car, ain't it? Listen to her purr.

0: In just a moment, we will continue with Tales of the Texas Rangers, starring Joel McRae as Ranger Jace Pearson. But first, here is an important announcement.
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0: We continue now with Tales of the Texas Rangers starring Joel McRae and tonight's case Paid in Full, an authentic story from the files of the Texas Rangers.
2: Morales' shack was threadbare, but scrubbed clean like the two wide-eyed kids who clung to their mother's skirts. There was heartbreak in her eyes. She kept it smothered for the sake of her children till she sent them outside so we could talk.
3: Go! Go! Play in the back. Papito, help Rosa find her dog.
4: I try not to cry when they are near me.
2: Take it easy, Mrs. Morales.
4: Easy? What is easy? Life is hard for me, for them. And now they have no father to help them.
5: Now, everything's going to be all right. I told you can stay on here rent-free and everything.
4: We didn't want to stay here. We were going to move away and get a little place of our own for the new baby that's going to come. As soon as you gave Jose his money. Why do you make him wait so long?
5: Well, I...
4: For 3 days, every day he asked you for his share. And you keep saying you don't give the check yet. But you did.
2: What is this, Hubbard?
5: Well, it's just a little misunderstanding, Ranger. I can explain it. I didn't want to give Jose the money. I wanted to give it to Mrs. Morales here. I asked him to bring her down to the house and collect it.
2: Why?
5: Why, for her sake and the sake of the kids. You know how some sharecroppers are. He might have taken all that dough and blown it in on a tequila binge.
4: Jose would not spend our money that way. He was a good husband.
5: Well, I got no way of being sure of that. I was just trying to look out for you and your youngsters. Is that a crime?
2: No, but while you were being so considerate, you could have driven out here with the money instead of expecting this woman to walk to your place to get it. Mrs. Morales, Mr. Hubbard says you told him about somebody coming here to borrow money from your husband the night he didn't come home.
4: See, a man who worked with Jose someplace once before, 2 years ago. They call him Shorty. Shorty Davis.
2: You tell him your husband had gone down to Hubbard's place?
4: See. Then he said he would not wait anymore. He would walk down and try to meet Jose. Then he went away. That's all.
5: You see, it's just like I told you, Ranger. Probably met Jose, talked him into going to town when he found out he had the money. Then he murdered him when he got him off on that shortcut trail.
4: My poor husband.
5: Now, don't you worry. They'll get that Shorty fella.
2: We haven't got him yet, Hubbard. A couple of things don't fit. Mrs. Morales, did Shorty Davis have a shotgun with him when he came by?
4: No.
5: Probably had the whole thing planned in advance, Ranger. Had the gun stashed away on the shortcut.
2: That still doesn't add up, Hubbard.
5: Why not?
2: Because Morales wasn't killed on the shortcut. He was killed someplace else and taken out there.
5: Yeah, how do you know that?
2: Because there'd be certain signs at the scene of the murder that weren't around where the body was found.
5: You mean like blood on the ground? Things like that?
2: Yeah, things like that.
5: So, Shorty must have killed him someplace else.
2: Somebody did. We'll pick Shorty up and see what he's got to say. Goodbye, Ms. Morales.
4: Goodbye.
2: Come on, Hubbard. I'll drive you home. When I got back to the sheriff's office, it was late afternoon, and the medical examiner and our lab man had finished. The sheriff had a complete report.
6: Hoping this speaks to your approval. The report's right there on my desk, Jason. That's our folder.
2: Thanks, Sheriff.
6: You're very cool, I'll sign it later, buddy.
2: Anything special in this lab report?
6: Yeah, a few things. Yeah, let me show you.
2: Look here. Shot followed a downward path, indicating that the gun was fired from above and behind the victim. Pattern of shot spread and number of pellets striking target from normal number of pellets in regulation 12-gauge shell further indicates that shot came from approximately 20 yards behind victim with gun muzzle at high level.
7: That's pretty interesting, isn't it, Jace?
2: Plenty interesting.
7: Means that Morales must have been shot by somebody who was standing on something above the ground level, or maybe somebody mounted.
2: That's the way it shapes up. You know anything about a field hand named Shorty Davis?
7: Yeah, been around here for quite some time.
2: You know where to find him?
7: He doesn't live any place regular, just grubs around. Could have hurt in an accident before the cotton season and never had a chance to put any money by. I reckon he's mighty hard up. Why do you want him?
2: Tell you while we're looking. Let's find him. We combed the town until midnight, but there was no sign of Shorty Davis. I called my headquarters, and with the sheriff supplying a description, put out a statewide pickup. It was just after dawn when it paid off. Shorty Davis was picked up by the highway patrol less than 50 miles away. They brought him back to us.
7: All right, Shorty. Sit down over there.
8: Mr. Sheriff, what for those men bring me back here? I ain't done nothing.
2: If you haven't, you'll be taken back to where you were picked up. Meanwhile, where were you going?
8: Just heading for El Paso to see my folks, Mr. Ranger.
7: Kind of sudden decision, Shorty. You've been hanging around here for months.
8: I couldn't go before, sir. I was waiting to get me some money.
2: You mean you've got money now?
8: Why, yes, sir.
7: Where'd you get it, Shorty?
8: From an accident. You remember the accident I had, sir, when Mr. Hoxie Wilson hit me with his automobile? Well, the lawyer man, Mr. Corby, he got me some settlement money for getting hit.
7: Is that the truth, Shorty? Won't take long to find out if it isn't.
8: I wouldn't lie to you at all, sir. You could ask Mr. Hoxie Wilson.
2: You better call him and check, Sheriff.
7: I sure will.
9: I'll bring it. Hoxie Wilson's place. Yeah, Hoxie Wilson.
8: Mr. Ranger, where did the sheriff think I got the money?
2: You'll find out later, Shorty. How much have you got?
8: Well, I had $100. Just spent a couple for eating yesterday.
9: Hello, Hoxie.
2: When'd you leave town?
8: Yesterday morning.
9: Fine,
2: what time?
8: Early, right after the bank opened and Mr. Hoxie got me the money.
2: Then you didn't know that Jose Morales was found dead yesterday morning?
8: Dead?
2: Murdered. He was murdered the night you stopped by his shack to see him.
8: I never did see him that night.
2: But you did stop by the shack.
8: Yes, sir, but he wasn't home. His wife tell you that, sir.
9: Any story about the money is okay, Jace.
8: Sir, I ain't telling no stories. I'm telling you the truth.
7: Well, just keep on telling it. Go ahead, Jace. I've been listening with one ear.
2: Mrs. Morales told you where her husband was, didn't she?
8: She said he was at Hubbard Farm, that's all.
2: And didn't you leave the shack saying you'd go down to the farm and meet him?
8: Yes, sir. I wanted to get to lend some money from Jose. He knew me. We worked together once. He loaned me before, and I always paid him back.
7: We ain't asking about your credit rating, Shorty. What we want to know is what happened after you met Morales.
8: I never did meet him. Wasn't nobody at Mr. Hubbard's place.
2: The Hubbards weren't there?
8: No, sir. I knocked hard on the back door, and there wasn't nobody there at all.
7: Now, you be mighty sure of what you're saying, Shorty.
8: I am sure, Mr. Sheriff. That old house was just plain empty. Jose wasn't there. I thought maybe he'd come back, or maybe he hadn't been there yet. So I went over in the field and sat me down on a stump and waited. Then Mr. Hubbard and his wife, they drove up real slow. Had a couple of horses hitched to the back of the car.
7: Horses?
8: Yes, sir.
7: What kind of story are you trying to invent?
8: I ain't inventing nothing, Mr. Sheriff. That's gospel.
7: Didn't Hubbard see you?
8: No, sir. Like I said, I was in the field, sitting by a stump.
2: Well, didn't you let him know you were there?
8: No, sir. It was Morales I come to meet, and he wasn't with him. I didn't want Mr. Hubbard raising a fuss with me and asking me what I was doing around his property at night. No, sir. That man, he mean.
7: Jeez. Hubbard wouldn't be towing horses around at night without a reason.
2: The only reason I can think of is for packing something to a place he couldn't get to in his car.
7: You mean like packing Morales' body up that shortcut trail?
2: That's right.
7: But why'd they kill him?
2: Because Hubbard was lying about paying Morales his share in that cotton crop. He acted mighty funny when it came out he'd stalled about paying. Shorty?
8: Yes, sir?
2: I want you to repeat your story and we'll type it.
8: Yes.
2: Take your statement.
8: Statement. Yes.
2: After that, Sheriff, we're going out and have a good look at Hubbard's farm.
7: A darn good look. Excuse me a minute.
9: Hello? Speaking. How did it happen? I see. Count on me for whatever it costs.
2: Sheriff, what's the matter?
7: That was Doc Barker. Mrs. Morales come into the funeral parlor to see her husband. She fainted, fell. Jase, she lost her baby.
2: We headed for Hubbard's farm, but we parked off the road about a half mile away and cut across the fields on foot, hoping we could check around outside the house without being spotted. We were in the cover of some trees, and we saw Mrs. Hubbard come from the back of the house carrying a washtub.
7: What the devil is she doing with that washtub, Jase?
2: I don't know. Don't let her see you.
7: Hey, she's dumping it by the brush.
2: Yeah.
7: Why didn't she dump it in back? Never saw a woman carry a laundry tub around to the front of the house to dump it, unless she was growing something.
2: A lot more than one tub full has been dumped in that spot. Look at that ground. It's soaked. Come on.
7: Going to let her see us?
2: I I want to find out what she's doing. Hubbard isn't around. The garage shed is open and the car isn't there. Just a minute, Miss Hubbard.
10: Oh, it's you, Ranger. And the sheriff.
2: It's a funny place you picked to empty a laundry tub, ma'am.
10: Well, the ground seemed kind of dry.
2: It's dry all around here, except for this one spot by the brush. Quite a lot of water's been dumped here. Much more than you had in that tub. Take a look around, Sheriff.
10: Well, what are you looking for?
2: Maybe a couple of blood stains dried into the ground.
7: If there was anything here, Jace, we're too late now. Mud's an inch thick, clear to the base of this brush.
2: Yeah, I know. Yeah, but there's one thing that's still here. Take a look, Sheriff.
7: What is it?
2: The leaves on this brush. Holes ripped through some of the leaves, just the way they'd be if a shotgun charge came through.
10: There've been some bugs.
2: Bugs never made these holes, ma'am. Sheriff, look at the porch of the house. How far away did you say it was?
7: Well, maybe 18, 20 yards. What make... Hey, the lab report said the shot was fired from approximately 20 yards.
2: With a muzzle level above the victim, and that porch is the only elevated spot it could have come from. Hubbard must have fired from there.
10: That ain't so. Nick didn't kill Morales. He didn't.
2: He did, and you know it. When I asked you when you'd seen Morales last, you kept stalling your answer until your husband came.
7: He's committed two murders if the truth is known, men. Because Mrs. Morales just lost the baby she was carrying.
10: Oh, no, no.
7: Nick is your husband, men, but lying for somebody like him ain't right before earth or heaven. You know it.
10: I told him not to do it. I begged him to pay Morales, but he was greedy, greedy. He took a shotgun and...
2: Where is the gun, ma'am?
10: In the house. I'll show you. I can't go on with this no more. All last night, he was dumping water out there by the brush where Morales fell. Something you said yesterday about Dunstan scared him. It scared me, too. That's why I brought the laundry water out there. I couldn't stop thinking about it. There's the gun. There in the corner. Maybe I ain't a fit wife. Maybe I shouldn't have told you, but I feel better about it now. I feel better. Some night, maybe I'll sleep again if I live to be old enough.
2: Where's your husband now, Mrs. Hubbard?
10: I don't know. He left this morning before sunup to drive to Center City. Said he'd be back before noon.
7: I guess we'll just sit and wait then, if you don't mind.
2: Wait a minute, Sheriff. Car coming up the drive now. Take a look out through those curtains.
7: That ain't Nick's car. That one's brand spanking new.
10: That's Nick in it, though. So that's what he went to Center City for.
2: She's right, Sheriff. That man really loves new cars. Yeah, stand back from the window. Let him come in.
11: Hey, ma'am! Come give your eyes a treat.
7: Howdy, Hubbard.
5: Yeah.
7: Howdy, Sheriff. Ranger.
5: And why are you looking at me like that?
10: I told him, Nick. I told him everything. I told him how you cheated Morales, how you shot him in the back.
11: Shut up! Shut the crazy mouth!
2: No, you don't. I'll try that again. Now get up.
10: Mrs. Morales lost her baby, Nick. Ain't you proud of that? While you was buying your new car, she was losing her baby.
11: Don't, Ben. Don't say any more. Please, Ben.
10: You got a new car, didn't you, Nick? You know where you're going to drive in it, don't you, Nick? You know where.
2: Take care of her, Sheriff. I'll take him.
7: Right, Jeez.
2: Come on, Nick. Let's go.

0: At his trial, Nick Hubbard broke down and confessed to the murder of Jose Morales. He was sentenced to Huntsville Penitentiary for the rest of his life.
1: Next week, Joel McRae in another authentic reenactment of a case from the files of the Texas Rangers.

0: Joel McRae is currently seen starring in the Universal International Technicolor production, Frenchie. Tonight's cast included Tony Barrett, Virginia Gregg, Whitfield Connor, Ed Begley, and Jester Hairston. This story was transcribed and adapted by Joel Murcott, and the program was produced and directed by Stacy Keats. Hal Gibney speaking.
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4: Ah, morning, Fred.
5: Morning.
4: You're in early, aren't you?
5: Yeah, clear road right through this morning.
4: Oh, good.
5: Yeah, if the bypass is like that every morning, I could leave home 10 minutes later.
4: You can't bank on it, though, can you?
5: No.
4: Look, by the way, ask everyone to keep an eye on the kids in the playground, will you?
5: Well, they always do.
4: But some of the boys have rigged up a sort of high jump near the cycle sheds. I just told them to take it down.
5: Practicing for Friday. You just won't stop them.
4: Well, the playground isn't the place for that. There could be a nasty accident.
5: Right, I have a word.
4: Honestly, Fred, it's probably age, but I'm beginning to dread sports days. I think I'll cancel it next year.
5: No, you won't. Not after you see what's going to happen this year.
4: Oh, what is going to happen this year?
5: Oh.
4: Is this something I don't know about?
5: Go and have a look. It's on a notice board.
4: I don't like surprises, Fred. You know that. Oh, my God! A sack race for the teachers?
5: I thought you'd be pleased.
4: We've never done this before.
5: There's always a first time.
4: What a crackpot I... Who's responsible for this?
5: Read on.
4: Ah, Mr. Brown, I might have known. Honestly, that bloke's a menace. I sometimes think the Ministry of Education deliberately sent him to undermine morale.
5: Brown's already roped in Mr. Long and Mrs. Patterson, and Miss Lewis is thinking about it.
4: Well, they're all mad. Haven't I always said we must have the highest percentage of lunatics on our staff of any school in the county?
5: Oh, come on, Harry, it's only a bit of fun. The kids will love it.
4: Well, if they want to make fools of themselves...
5: Brown's hoping to persuade Mrs. Rudd to take part.
4: He isn't, is he?
5: Yes.
4: If she agrees, Bags Eye Me puts her in the sack. I'll tie it up and chuck it on a passing lorry. There are morning, Miss Lewis.
6: Hello. So, you've managed to escape, have you?
4: Escape? What do you mean?
6: From your office.
4: What are you talking about? I haven't been there yet.
6: Well, you're in for a surprise.
7: What's going on?
6: I think Mrs. Stone's gone mad. There are files and papers all over the place, and she's chuntering away in the middle of it all.
4: Oh, God! She's tidying me up.
7: Not before time.
4: I've got to put a stop to this, Fred. If she starts on that, I'll never be able to find anything.
7: Right, keep out of the way if I were you.
4: No, no, no, no. I can't have this.
6: That's right. You show her who's boss. Oh, I don't know about you, but I know who my money's on.
7: It's a racing certainty, isn't it?
8: Yes, now, the yellow forms for County Hall stores, they should go in this folder. Oh, no, what on earth are these doing in here?
4: Aha!
8: Oh, for goodness sake! Don't come in like that, you frighten the life out of me.
4: Caught you in the act, eh?
8: Now, don't touch anything.
4: What?
8: Just stay where you are and don't touch anything.
4: Why?
8: I'm in the middle of putting these papers into some sort of order, and I don't want them disturbed.
4: Now, there's no need to do that. I know where everything is.
8: But I don't, and I'm the one who needs to know.
4: Well, if that's all, it's quite simple, really.
8: No, stay there. Honestly, this office is a mess, and I'm fed up with it, and I'm going to do something about it.
4: Hmm. You're in a mood, aren't you?
8: No, I am not in a mood.
4: Yes, you are. I can tell. Someone's upset you.
8: Yes, you.
4: No, that can't be me. Someone's put you in this mood. Who is it?
8: How many times do I have to tell you I am not in a mood?
4: Hmm.
8: I am just fed up with the state of this office. I mean, every time County Hall ring up, I have to tell them I'll phone them back when I've found the necessary paperwork.
4: Don't worry about them.
8: But I do. I want to be able to tell them there and then, and that means having a proper filing system.
9: We've got a proper filing system.
8: We had a proper system, but you keep messing it up.
9: I don't.
8: Yesterday I had Stores on the phone asking me to check on an item on a requisition. I couldn't find it because you'd filed it under orders completed. It makes me look inefficient.
9: Not to me, it doesn't.
8: Well, you don't count.
9: You coming to watch the sports on Friday afternoon?
8: Don't change the subject.
9: Right.
8: Anyway, from now on, we're going to have a proper filing system in here with everything properly marked and properly indexed. And you're not to touch it.
9: Oh, well, if you insist.
8: Yes, I do.
9: In that case, I'd better go and sort out the stuff on my desk before you hide it in one of your files.
8: Please do.
9: I dread to think where it'll all end up. Hello, what's this?
8: Now, I haven't touched anything on your desk.
9: No, this note. Where did it come from?
8: Well, let me see.
9: Well?
8: I know your secret. What's this about?
9: Well, you tell me.
8: Well, where did you find it?
9: On my desk. On my blotting pad.
8: What?
9: Who's been in here this morning?
8: Well, no one that I've seen. Though I was out of the office for a couple of minutes getting some more files.
9: Mm-hmm.
8: It's like those anonymous letters you read about, isn't it? With all the letters cut out of a magazine or something.
9: It's obviously someone's idea of a joke.
8: It's not very funny. Wait a minute. There's some writing on the back.
9: Ah.
8: Mrs. Rudd?
9: Mrs. That's her writing, isn't it?
8: Yes. I don't understand this at all. It's weird.
9: Do you think she's finally, lost her marbles?
8: Oh, don't be silly. Of course she hasn't. And anyway, you ought to be relieved. At least you know who it's from.
9: Well, I am Mrs. Stone. What do you mean?
8: There's probably some quite innocent explanation for the whole thing.
9: Well, whatever it is, I want to hear about it. And apart from anything else, if Mrs. Rudd's thinking of taking up blackmail as a second career, I ought to tell her there's no future in it. Not if she's signing her anonymous letters. Ah, now, do you know, that's the first smile I've seen since I came in here this morning.
8: You don't deserve it.
9: Of course I do.
8: You needn't think you're getting round me.
9: It's perish the thought, Mrs. Stone.
8: So will you please get off to assembly and let me get on?
9: No sooner said than done.
10: Out of my way, child. Stupid boy.
11: Oh, Mrs. Rudd.
10: Not now, Mr. Brown. I've things to prepare for assembly.
11: Just a quick word. I won't keep you a second.
10: Oh, very well. What is it?
11: It's sports day. Some of us are getting...
10: Sports day?
11: Yes. As
10: I was saying... Mr. Brown, I have far more important things on my mind than sports day.
11: Yes, I know that.
10: I'm sorry, Mr. Brown. You must excuse
11: but
10: me.
11: Mrs.
10: I'm already late for the hall, wasting my time.
12: And now, as you all know, it's sports day on Friday. And I know you're all looking forward to it. Now, that's what I want to talk about this morning. Now, when you run a race, or jump in the long jump, or play any sort of game, there'll always be someone who runs faster or jumps further than the others. And he or she is what we call the winner. Well, you all know that. And the others are called the losers. Well, you all know that, too. But that's a word that I don't like very much, because if you've done your very best, you deserve a much better name than loser. In fact, if you've done the very best you can do, then to me, you are a winner.
10: Ah, Mr. Beeston.
9: Mrs. Rudd. I want to see you.
10: And I want to see you. Are we alone?
9: Well, I think so. I didn't see any stray children or dogs in the hall.
10: This is no joking matter, Mr. Beeston.
9: No, I'm sorry.
10: So, I want to know what you are going to do about it.
9: Do about what?
10: I know your secret.
9: Ah.
10: Well?
9: What are you playing at, Mrs. Rudd?
10: I beg your pardon?
9: I know you've been under a lot of pressure lately, a lot of strain.
10: What are you talking about?
9: You know very well, leaving me silly notes, knowing my secret.
10: I didn't send you that note, Mr. Beeston.
9: Well, you obviously know about it. Or are you trying to tell me someone's trying to forge your signature?
10: Mr. Beeston, please.
9: Well?
10: That note was sent to me.
9: What?
10: It was on my desk when I came in this morning. I nearly signed it and left it on your desk. I thought you should know about it as soon as possible.
9: Thank goodness for that.
10: You surely didn't believe that I would be so childish as to send you a note like that.
9: No, of course not.
10: I should think so, too. But I repeat, what are you going to do about it?
9: Nothing.
10: Nothing?
9: Well, you know as well as I do. It'll be one of the kids. Someone's idea of a practical joke.
10: Maybe, but you must find the culprit or culprits as soon as possible and punish them severely.
9: Hanging, drawing, quartering, all right for you?
10: I do not find that amusing, Mr. Beeston.
9: No, of course not.
10: But something must be done.
9: All right, I'll think about it.
10: Thank you.
9: Oh, Mrs. Rudd, just before you go.
10: Yes?
9: Between you and me, What is this secret of yours that someone knows?
10: How dare you! I do not have secrets, and certainly not the kind that that note implies. Now, if you'll excuse me, I have work to do, even if you haven't.
9: Oh, well, that puts me in my place.
6: Well, look, I don't know why you're being so mysterious. My class doesn't compete against yours.
13: No, I'm keeping my team a secret until I know who we're up against.
14: Like the England football manager.
13: Well, it makes sense, doesn't it?
6: I don't see the point of it.
13: Look, if I tell you, you might let it slip to one of the other third-year teachers.
14: Like me.
13: Exactly. Anyway, everyone else keeps their team secret until the last minute.
15: I don't.
6: Oh, hello, Fred.
15: Mrs. Stone had my list this morning.
6: Well, she's probably lost it by now, somewhere in all that mess.
15: True. Anyway, I don't know why you all get so excited about sports day.
13: Oh, come on.
15: Very simple, you know.
13: Oh, yes.
15: As I tell my class, we win, the others lose.
6: Oh, confidence.
15: You can afford to be when you've got the best team.
14: Honestly, you know, this is as bad as the Olympics.
6: It's a lot worse.
14: Well, shouldn't we be discouraging the sort of over-competitiveness?
15: Absolutely.
14: Well, then.
15: Fine sentiments, Brown. Doesn't work in practice.
13: Anyway, you're being so noble. Tell us, who have you got in your team?
14: Sorry?
13: Who are you entering for the different events?
14: I haven't decided yet.
6: Oh,
14: I see. No, I'm still thinking about it.
6: Oh, it's catching, isn't it?
14: No, honestly, I really am still thinking about it.
6: Oh, pull the other one. Come on.
9: Ah, Mr. Brown.
14: Sorry to disturb you, but there's no one in the outer office.
9: No Mrs. Stone?
14: No.
9: Good. She must have gone home. Come in.
14: Thank you. It's all right.
9: Oh, yes, yeah. But you've seen the state of the place out there. I'm just keeping out of the way.
14: I just wondered if you had a minute.
9: If it's about your sack race, the answer's no.
14: No?
9: I've already had Mrs. Patterson trying to persuade me to take part. But I should tell you that the most athletic thing I do is watch snooker on the telly, and I don't intend to change now.
14: No, this is nothing to do with the sack race.
9: Oh.
14: In fact, I find this a bit disturbing.
9: Well, if you don't think jumping about in a sack is disturbing...
14: Mr. Beeston, I found this on my desk this afternoon.
9: May I?
14: The letters look as though they've been cut out of paper or something.
9: Yes, I can see. You will die. It's very like the other.
14: Well, someone else has had one?
9: Mrs. Rudd. It's not the same message, but the same offer, I suspect. Incidentally, I'd rather you didn't mention this or Mrs. Rudd's to anyone else.
14: Oh, of course not.
9: Mind you, some of the others may have had similar anonymous notes, but haven't said anything.
14: But it is disturbing, don't you agree?
9: I really don't know, Mr. Brown. I must admit I'm inclined to think it's some kid's idea of a practical joke.
14: Well, it's a very sick one.
9: Well, I agree. Well, I don't think it's basically malicious. I mean, very few kids go in for that. No, I'm sure it's just meant as a bit of fun. And...
14: Well, I don't think it's very funny.
9: Look, at the moment, what have we got? I mean, two anonymous notes.
14: Well, that we know of.
9: Well, all right, that we know of, but hopefully that's as far as it goes.
14: But we ought to try and find out who's doing it.
9: Well, how?
14: Well?
9: Well, apart from anything else, if we go around publicising it, sure as fate, some of the other kids will think what a great idea it is, and you won't be able to move in the school for kids gluing words to bits of paper.
14: Well, I can see that, but it still leaves a nasty taste in the mouth.
9: Yes, but don't worry about it. In fact, yes, I'll raise it at the staff meeting. Okay.
14: Thank you. Well, I've taken up enough of your time.
9: Oh, by the way, how are things going for sports day?
14: Well, I could do with another week or two's practice.
9: Is that for the class or for your sack race?
14: A week for them, a year for me.
9: Really, as little as that.
14: Good night, Mr. Beeston.
9: Good night.
16: But are you sure she hasn't made her mind up? She might have decided by now.
14: Well, you haven't, have you?
16: I'm just waiting to see, you know.
17: Hello, may I join you?
14: Please do, so long as you give sports day a rest.
17: Oh, what's wrong now?
14: Well, he hasn't stopped talking about it all through dinner.
16: It's important.
14: The world won't collapse just because you don't know who's in Mrs. Wilberforce's relay team.
16: I know that, but it'd be useful if I did know, you know, for picking my team.
17: Oh, it's all so unfair, isn't it? Well, can you pass the salt, please?
14: Here.
17: Thanks.
16: Look, last year my class missed the class trophy by just 1 point. We want to win it this year.
14: Who got it last year?
17: Fred Holliday's class. Second year in a row. Before that, it was, Oh, who was it before Fred?
16: Mrs. Wilberforce.
17: That's right.
16: Anyway, it's my turn this year.
14: I'll see about that.
16: I say, isn't Mrs. Wilberforce on playground duty this dinner time?
17: Yes.
16: I wonder if I nipped into her classroom on the way to the staff meeting. She might have left a list of something lying about.
14: How immoral can you get?
17: You see, you'll stop at nothing. Next thing, you'll be trying to nobble the opposition.
16: Good idea.

0: lying about.
1: How immoral can you get?
2: You see, you'll stop at nothing. Next thing, you'll be trying to nobble the opposition.
0: Good idea. I know. Three helpings of Mrs. Perkins's toad in the hole.
3: One will do.
0: Followed by a large bowl of her prunes and custard.
2: Don't be daft. That'll only make them run faster.
4: And that brings us to the last event of the afternoon, which will be the fourth year boys' relay. Then we add up the scores, present the class trophy, and with a bit of luck, it should be just about home time.
5: Good.
4: Any questions about the sports? Anything anyone's not clear
6: yes,
4: of?
6: Yes, I wanted to say something.
5: Oh, surprise.
4: Yes,
5: surprise.
4: Mrs. Rudd.
6: I know it may be a bit late in the day to say this, but I feel it has to be said.
0: Of course it does.
4: Please, Mr. Long.
6: Every year we have sports day, and every year the lead up to it takes up more and more school time, one way or another.
7: You made that point at the last staff meeting.
6: But everyone ignored it, as usual.
2: Well, the children like sports day, Mrs. Rudd. They get excited.
5: It's something they can all take part in.
6: That may be so, Mr. Brown, but the whole thing gets out of hand.
5: Oh,
6: there were children actually trying to practice baton changing during one of my music lessons yesterday.
5: Can you imagine it?
6: And they were from your class, Mr. Long.
8: Ah, well, they missed practice outside. It was raining.
6: And you would like them to sing as they run, presumably.
4: Well, it sounds like a good idea.
8: All right, I'm sorry, it was a bit much.
6: And as for Mr. Brown's sack race...
8: It's not my sack race, it's the teacher's sack race.
6: We are supposed to be setting these children an example.
4: All right, Mrs. Rudd.
6: I want to know what respect they are going to have after they've seen sackfuls of teachers bouncing along like kangaroos.
5: Oh, really? I must protest.
4: Of all it's worth, I think the sack race is an interesting idea.
6: Are you taking part in it?
4: Well,
6: exactly. It is humiliating and ludicrous.
5: No, it's not.
4: No, please, please, both of you, end of subject, right? Good. Now, if there's nothing else on the sports, I'd like to move on to a rather more serious problem. Mm-hmm. Now, this will come as news to most of you, but in the last couple of days, two members of staff have received strange notes, anonymous notes. I mean, you know the sort of thing. It's like a ransom note, with cut-out letters stuck on paper.
6: And it is an outrage.
4: As you'll gather, she's had one.
6: She is the cat's mother, Mr. Beeston.
4: Yes, very true, Mrs. Rudd. Anyway, Mr. Brown's had one.
5: Oh, yeah?
9: And me as well.
4: What?
9: Well, I had one yesterday, just as you described.
4: Oh, why didn't you tell me?
9: I didn't want to bother you. I mean, I just thought it was someone playing a joke, so I screwed it up and threw it away.
7: Well, that's a pity.
4: Can you remember what it said?
9: We are watching you.
4: Oh, yes. Brother. Look, before I go on, has anyone else had one of these notes?
7: No,
5: not me. Nope.
4: No, so it's just those three.
6: Just those three?
7: Please, Mrs. Rudd.
6: But it's victimisation, in fact, it's terrorism.
4: Maybe, but I agree with Miss Lewis. It's also some snotty little kid's idea of a joke.
7: It's gone too far now.
6: Quite right, Mr. Holliday. Something must be done.
4: That's why we're discussing it, Mrs. Rudd. Now, I've been thinking about this, and it seems to me that whoever's sending these notes is probably using school glue. So chances are they're being done on school premises.
5: Not necessarily. They could be done at home.
4: Oh, don't make it any harder than it is, Mr. Brown. We've got to start somewhere.
8: Yes, I'm sorry.
4: Now, if they were being made up in lesson time, I imagine you might have spotted something.
7: Or we'd have heard from one of our regular grassies.
4: Right. Yeah. So my guess is they're being done during breaks.
9: Well, perhaps if the staff on duty check the classrooms.
4: No, we need more than that. I think we need volunteers to patrol the corridors and note who's in. So, if I can have volunteers now, I'll draw up a roster for corridor patrols.
10: That's autumn term attendance records there, spring term, and this term up to date.
11: Hello, Mrs. Stone.
10: If you're looking for Mr. Beeston, he's on corridor patrol.
11: I know. It's you I wanted to see.
10: Well, you can see me, but don't touch anything.
11: Ah, yes. Reorganisation. How's it going?
10: Oh, nearly finished, I'm glad to say. Anyway, what can I do for you?
11: Sports day. Tomorrow.
10: I know that.
11: Yes, well, I just wondered, have you got the lists of who's running in which races?
10: Well, I haven't got all the class lists in yet, no. Including yours.
11: It's on its way.
10: I expect the full list will be ready by tomorrow lunchtime.
11: Could I have a quick look at the ones you have got?
10: What for?
11: Oh, just interested.
10: Oh, no. You tried this on last year, didn't you? Trying to see who's running for the other classes so you can shuffle your team around.
11: No, nothing like that. No, I'm only doing it to save you having to send me a list tomorrow.
10: Oh, very thoughtful of you, but the answer's still no. And why aren't you on corridor patrol?
11: I am. I'm partnering Mrs. Partridge. But as I just happened to be passing your door, I thought...
10: Yes, well, you thought wrong. I'm sorry, you'll have to wait until tomorrow.
11: Oh, all right. Spoil sport.
12: This is ridiculous.

0: What is?
1: Us, marching around like vigilantes. I could be in the staff room having my coffee.
0: You did volunteer.
1: Yes, I must be going soft in my old age. We're not going to find anything, you know.
0: But if the culprit's going to strike again, they'll have to prepare in break time, won't they, if Mr. Beeston's
1: the
0: right?
1: The culprit's going to strike again? Look, Brown, this isn't Cagney and Lacey. This is some horrible little brat playing games with a glue pot.
0: But we've got to try and find out who it is, haven't we?
1: Ah, yes, I suppose so. But I still think it's a waste of time.
2: Well, I think this patrolling is a complete and utter waste of time.
3: Do you?
2: There are far better methods for tackling this particular problem.
3: Like what? Thumbscrew everyone in the school?
2: Ridiculous. You interrogate them, Mr. Beeston.
3: And when they all say, no, sir, it isn't me, sir, then what do?
2: We see who looks guilty. You can always tell.
3: Oh, Mrs. Rudd, they all look guilty. They're training for when they leave school and go out into the big world and get arrested.
2: You do exaggerate. Oh, it's so annoying. I have so many things to do.
3: Well, so do I. Look, why don't we just assume the notes were a one-off and forget all about it?
2: Certainly not. And you've changed your tune since yesterday.
3: Well, not really, but you know kids. I mean, whoever sent those notes has probably lost interest by now.
2: Mr. Beeston, I intend to get to the bottom of this.
3: Yes.
2: It may not worry you unduly, but that note makes it clear. Someone in the school doesn't like me.
3: You do surprise me, Mrs. Rudd.
4: Halt! Who goes there?
3: Hello, Fred.
4: Well, had any luck?
3: No, nothing.
0: What about the others?
3: Same thing. We've all drawn blanks.
4: What do you think?
3: Well, we can give it another go tomorrow.
4: If you ask me, time would be better spent getting ready for tomorrow's sport.
2: It seems to me we are dealing with a very clever juvenile criminal.
4: Either that or we're a bunch of idiots, and I'm inclined to think the latter.
5: Come on! Come on, Govinda! Oh, well done, Govinda!
6: Really laugh, sir.
0: Well, it doesn't matter, Danny. She did really well. She ran a good race.
6: Better than you did in the sack race.
0: Well, that's a different sort of race, isn't it?
6: Yeah?
0: Anyone can fall over. The grass was wet and my sack was too small.
6: Miss Lewis was all right.
0: Well, yes, she was, and she deserved to win.
6: Anyway, third year boys relay next, Mr. Brown.
0: Yes, I think we'll do well in this if we can keep up to practice times.
6: Don't make any difference if you do. Not for the class trophy, anyway.
0: Huh?
6: I've been working out the points. At the moment, I reckon it's between Miss Lewis's class and Mr. Long's.
0: So this race will decide it.
6: If Mr. Long's class wins, they'll win the trophy by 1 point.
0: Well, the amount of practice they've been doing, they stand a good chance.
6: Do you fancy betting me on it, sir?
0: Certainly not.
6: I'll take an IOU.
0: You'll get something else if you don't shut up.
6: Go on, sir. All this waiting about, it's boring, isn't it?
0: It's not boring. It's all part of it. Like a thriller. Helps to build the excitement.
6: Yes, sir. Here. That film was exciting on telly the other night.
0: Was it?
6: Yeah, did you see it?
0: What film are you talking about?
6: Revenge of the Dead Zombies.
0: No, I must have missed it.
6: Weren't half good. Blood everywhere. Dead bodies. You'd have loved it.
0: I'm sure.
6: Yeah, there was this kid, you see, and he drove this whole town mad. He sent out these anonymous letters so that they all killed each other.
0: Anonymous letters?
6: Yeah, that's right. And in the end, all these dead bodies had their revenge and chopped him up. Then they cut his head off.
0: Hold on, what time was this film on?
6: Midnight.
0: Midnight? You shouldn't be up as late as that.
6: Why not?
0: Well, you shouldn't.
6: Lots of other kids saw it. Farouk, in Mr. Long's class, reckoned he was going to try it out. See if it worked.
0: See if what worked?
6: This anonymous letter thing. Oh, they're off!
7: The best.
8: That's it!
7: Oh!
8: You've got a good lead! Oh, no!
7: Oh, Jim!
8: He's dropped the baton! I don't believe it! Oh, and he was in the clear!
7: Oh.
8: I don't believe it! I do not believe it!
3: Well done, Mr. Brown. Your boys ran a good race.
0: Yes, they certainly did. One rather against the odds, though.
3: It happens sometimes.
0: Yes. And it's been a good afternoon for Miss Lewis.
3: Yeah, I'm pleased about that. It isn't often the first years win the class trophy, and that's encouraging.
0: And the sack race.
3: Oh, I mustn't forget that. No, I'm surprised you should bring that up in the circumstances. Still, as always, next year.
0: By the way, you didn't by any chance watch a film on television a few days ago called Revenge of the Dead Zombies?
3: Eh? No, Mr. Brown, neither deliberately nor accidentally, thank God.
9: Well, can I suggest you have a word about it with Farouk in Mr. Long's class?
3: To what end, precisely?
9: Just ask him what he thought of it. The story, the letters.
3: I'm not sure I'm with you, Mr. Brown.
9: You must excuse me. I ought to congratulate my relay team.
3: Yes, of course.
4: Well, Harry, been a good afternoon, hasn't it?
3: Yes, it has.
4: What is it? What's wrong?
3: Nothing.
4: Something the matter with young Brown?
3: I hope not.
4: Good.
3: It'd be a pity if that fall he took in the sack race had finally turned his brain. I say, Fred, have you ever seen a film called Revenge of the Dead Zombies?
5: Hey, you! Careful with that ball, you'll break a window.
10: Yes, sir. Mr. Brown!
5: Oh, good morning.
10: All right, Sherlock. How did you do it?
3: Ah, come on, you can tell me.
9: I'm not sure I should reveal my sources.
10: I see. Anyway, I grabbed Farouk after the sports yesterday, followed your instructions, and he admitted the lot. Problem solved.
9: I'm pleased.
10: He was so amazed I'd caught him, he thinks I've got supernatural powers.
9: One of the dead zombies.
10: I do hope not.
11: Mr. Beeston!
10: Oh, talk of the devil.
2: Mr. Beeston, I have had an idea how we can track down the little villain behind those notes.
10: Too late, Mrs. Rabb.
2: What do you mean?
10: It's all solved.
2: You know who is responsible?
10: Yes.
2: Really? Who was it?
10: Oh, come with me and I'll tell you all about it. Now, I wonder, have you ever seen a film called Revenge of the Dead Zombies?

You've been listening to King Street Junior by Jim Elfridge, and starring Peter Davison as Eric Brown and James Grout as Mr. Beeston, the headmaster. Tom Watson featured as Mr. Holliday, the deputy head. Margaret John as Mrs. Stone, school secretary. Marlene Sidaway as Miss Lewis. Paul Copley as Mr. Long. And Vivian Martin as Mrs. Rudd. Danny was played by Leon Hamilton, and the producer was John Fawcett Wilson.

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0: Yes, there's coffee pot freshness in every cup of Maxwell House.
1: Will you have a polo, dear Liza? Dear Liza, will you have a polo, dear Liza? Polo.
2: How very kind of you, dear Henry. I most certainly will. I'll have three or four or maybe more.
1: But you take me old tube.
2: Because they happen to be my tube of polo, dear Henry. Have one.

I came across Mr. Kipling in the meadow by the church. If I've painted that spire once, he said, I've painted it a dozen times. He offered me an apple pie. An artist needs inspiration, he explained. Golden shortcrust pastry, delicious apple filling, and just the right amount of sugar sprinkled on top. But then, when it comes to the little details, Mr. Kipling does have an exceedingly good eye.

0: aftershave with After Effects.
1: Is that proper farmhouse cheddar?
2: No, I don't think so.
1: What about that?
2: No. It's quite nice, though.
1: Is it? Do you think I might try a piece? I'll have 2 ounces, please.
0: Jacob's, the cream of cream crackers.
3: Another collar with city dirt?
4: That dirt edge needs Mild Green Fairy's cleaning edge. Concentrates where powders can't. Right on the dirt.
5: Even on city dirt.
4: Oh, Fairy has the cleaning edge.
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The Texaco Star Theater. The more than 45,000 Texaco dealers from coast to coast welcome you to an hour of mirth and melody with our star comedian Fred Allen, Kenny Baker, and Portman Hoffa. Our guest, Mr. Norman Gray, the electric shaver tester, the Martins and Al Goodman's orchestra. It's Texaco time.

0: And now, ladies and gentlemen, we bring you that Wednesday night merrymaker.
1: Right, come on, make it
0: that
1: fast.
0: That tickler of America's funny bone.
1: We've got a long show.
0: Everybody's favorite.
1: Just a minute, Mr. Wallington. All right, come in.
2: Pardon me, brother, I got to test this mic. 1, 2, 3, woof, woof, hello, Max. 1, 2, 3, woof, woof, hello, Max.
1: Just a minute, mister, we're on the air.
2: Don't be too sure, bud. That's what I'm here to find out.
1: Oh.
2: 1, 2, 3, woof, woof, hello, Max.
1: Hey, what is this? Who are you?
2: Look, pal, I happen to be assistant chief technician of this network.
1: Oh, so?
2: So, I got to make sure you're on the air, don't I? If you're not on the air, it looks bad for the network.
1: Well, I...
2: I'm checking if you're on the air. 1, 2, 3, woof, woof, hello, Max.
1: Look, tell me one thing, will you? How can you tell by woof-woofing and yelling, hello, Max, if I am on the air?
2: Why, it's simple. Out in Jersey, on the 16th floor of our transmitter tower, sits Max.
1: And who is Max?
2: Max is only the chief technician of the whole network, that's all.
1: Oh.
2: Yeah, Max is sitting in front of a radio. If he hears me, you're on the air.
1: Well, how can you tell if Max hears you?
2: Max will ring up and tell me.
1: Oh, I...
2: Then you go right ahead. 1, 2, 3, woof, woof, hello, Max.
3: Say, Fred, while we're waiting for Max's call, do you mind if I finish introducing you? I've got to get away.
1: Now, go ahead, Jimmy.
3: Okay. Ladies and gentlemen, here he is.
2: Hold it. That's for me. Hello, Max. Oh, you didn't, huh? Okay, I'll try again. Huh? What, the last race? Yeah, it was Little Caporis by 4 lengths. No, I don't know what he paid. So long, Max.
1: That was Max?
2: Yeah, he didn't hear me.
1: Oh.
2: 1, 2, 3, woof, woof, hello, Max.
1: Now, just a minute, please. My knowledge of radio mechanics may be limited, but there must be another way of finding out whether or not we are on the air. Can't we just call up Jack Benny's writers?
2: You're on the air when Max says you are.
1: Oh, and until then...
2: It's 1, 2, 3, woof, woof, hello, Max.
1: Look, Chow, now 2 minutes ago, 3 vice presidents gave me their personal signals. 4 technicians threw in switches. 5 lights went on saying we're on the air.
2: But, pal, we're not getting nowhere. It's too hot in here to argue. It's too cold outside to picket.
1: So?
2: So? 1, 2, 3, woof, woof, hello, Max.
4: Hi, fellas. What's going on?
1: What isn't going on, Kenny?
2: Woof, woof. Hello, Max. Woof, woof.
4: Who's this guy with the dog talk?
1: Oh, he's a big technician. He's trying to find out if we're on the air.
2: Oh. 1, 2, 3. Woof, woof. Hello, Max. Oh, I'll get it. Hello, Max. Oh, you still can't hear, huh?
4: Has he got his radio plugged in?
2: Quiet, Stope. No, not you, Max. Some jerk here just asked if you got your radio plugged in. Oh. Well, plug it in, Max. One, two, three, woof, woof. Hello, Max.
1: Now, pardon me, Edison. Can't you just call up... somebody outside who has a radio and ask them if they can hear us?
2: Listen, Dope. Max is a graduate of 5 technical institutes.
1: Eh?
2: 15 years, Max has been studying frequency modulation. 12 diplomas Max has got for majoring in shortwave.
1: So what?
2: So you want to take a layman's word against Max's. I'm laughing.
1: But now, wait a minute.
2: Please. 1, 2, 3, woof, woof. Oh, this is it. Hello, Max. Oh, you still can't hear, huh? Well, look, maybe an N52FDX shorter than the VIM condenser, huh?
4: Has he got his radio turned on?
2: Look, buddy. Hey, Max, that lunk here just said... Hey, Max, you know that little dial under the window of your radio? Yeah, the window with the numbers of the stations on it. Well, on one side of the dial it says off, and on the other side it says on. Now, to which side is it pointing? Oh. Well, turn it to on. Yeah, go ahead, Max. Hey, Max, what are you yelling about? Stop being so jumpy. When you turn the dial, a light always goes on in the window. Sure. Okay, here I go again.
1: Gee, I don't...
2: Poor Max. The responsibility of the job is ruining his nerves. 1, 2, 3, woof, woof. Hello, Max.
1: Thank heavens Marconi didn't live to see this.
2: This is it for Doc. Hello, Max. You heard it? Great work, Max. See you later.
1: Well?
2: You're on the air.
1: Go ahead, Mr. Wallington.
0: And here he is. Fred Allen in person.
1: Well, that was... All right. Thank Doctor, and good evening, ladies and gentlemen. It's too bad to have you applaud so frequently there. I was going to use that other reception, make it do for this, but of course, if you're in the mood. And now, before anybody else can say 1, 2, 3, woof, woof, hello, Max, we turn to a brief resume of the latest news of the week. The Texaco News presents a few brisk highlights from the world of news. Bear Mountain, New York, a peculiar animal, a member of the deer family, is added to the zoological collection at Trailside Museum in Bear Mountain Park. Unusual quadruped found grazing at roadside baffles zoo curator and New York mammal authorities, who have been asked to identify this ruminant freak. Texaco News interviews ranger who found the forest monstrosity to get the species lowdown for all America. Presenting then, Mr. Buford Hike. Just what is your job, Buford?
5: I'm a forest ranger ranging out at Bear Mountain.
1: Oh, I see. Well, what about this unusual animal you caught up there, Buford?
5: Never seen a critter like it.
1: You don't say. Can you describe it for us?
5: No living man could describe that nature's mess.
1: Well, you can give us an idea. What was it like?
5: Well, sir, from a distance, it looked like a jumbo mouse.
1: A jumbo mouse?
5: Yeah, it was albino colored with dirty brown spots on it.
1: Uh-huh.
5: Looked like somebody had shot at it with a water pistol full of peanut butter and missed.
1: It was from a distance. Well, how did it look close to?
5: Well, the head was that of a stunted otter.
1: A stunted otter?
5: Yep. Out of the forehead hung two caribou ears. Yeah. It had a short beaver neck with no Adam's apple. The body was a cross between a big mongoose and a bandicoot.
1: Well, how about the legs?
5: The gall darn thing had three antelope legs, and the fourth leg was a puma paw.
1: The fourth leg, really?
5: And hanging down in the back was no tail.
1: Hanging in the back? What did you do when you had caught it, Buford?
5: Well, I took it straight off to the zoo and set it down in front of the curator.
1: And what was the curator's reaction?
5: He took one look at the thing, jumped up, and said, "The man who caught that's a liar."
1: Louisville, Illinois, wife of Clay County farmer, presents proud father with twins weighing 22 pounds. Case called unique in authenticated medical annals, arouses nationwide interest. Texaco News interviews neighbor of the happy mother to check on the giant twins. Presenting Mrs. Wilkie Snipe. You know about the twins, Mrs. Snipe?
6: Yep, they sure are bulky babies, all right.
1: You've actually seen them?
6: I was there when the stork come.
1: And the twins weighed 22 pounds?
6: Yep, the stork had four eagles helping him. And a sparrow.
1: A sparrow?
6: The sparrow was carrying the safety pins.
1: Oh, my. 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
7: Heave ho, mates.
1: Well, you can drop your anchor there anyplace, Captain.
7: I made it, will.
1: I just missed your foot. You're lucky, aren't you? Well, tell me, Captain, do you think the banana will replace the outmoded grease at ship launchings?
7: Luff my boon, if the banana ain't put the skids under grease for good.
1: Well, how did bananas work out when you launched the Cape Lookout at Beaumont last week?
7: Well, sir, heave to and I'll tell you.
1: Fine, I shall.
7: We took 7,000 pounds of ripe, juicy bananas.
1: I see.
7: We squished them up and spread this goo all over the hull.
1: Yeah?
7: Soon as the boat was bananaed, well gooed from prow to stern, I gave the signal.
1: And?
7: The 400 men who was holding the boat let go. That's all, brother.
1: The banana? The banana is making a big difference in Beaumont shipyards, I imagine.
7: Yes, sir. When you see a man in Beaumont with a banana today...
1: Yes?
7: Nobody knows if he's going out to lunch or out to launch.
1: New York City, that's all, brother. New York City, New York. The latest smash hit show to open on Broadway is Morse Hart's musical play starring Miss Gertrude Lawrence called Lady in the Dark. Critics strain at their adjectives praising show and individual performances, and showmen predict Lady in the Dark will run a year. Texaco News brings you a digest version of this new hit show, Lady in the Dark. Lady in the Dark.
6: Oh, Mr. Bascom, really?
1: Now, ladies and gentlemen, Kenny Baker comes from out of the nowhere into your ear, And the title of Kenny's song is based on a remark Gilbert made the first time he met Sullivan. Gilbert said, "We could make such beautiful music together."

0: Kenny.
1: Say, Mr. Allen.
0: Yes?
1: I sing that good enough to get a sled?
0: What do you mean, a sled?
1: Dennis Day's going to get a sled. Jack Benny's going to give him one.
0: Oh, I don't believe it.
1: All right, look at this letter I just got from Dennis. Read what it says right down there at the bottom.
0: Mr. Benny likes my singing so much, he is going to give me a present. He has promised me that the next time it snows in Hollywood, he will get an old grapefruit crate and build me a sled.
1: Boy, is that generosity.
0: All right, Kenny, I refuse to be outdone. If it snows in Hollywood, and if Mr. Benny builds Dennis a grapefruit crate sled, I personally will buy you the largest size flexible flyer that's made.
1: Gee, a flexible flyer.
0: Uh-huh.
1: That's a whole lot better than a grapefruit crate.
0: Oh, yes, Kenny. On this program, we appreciate the importance of flexibility. And that's because we have Larry Elliott to point it out to us. Do you mind pointing again, Larry?
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0: Goodman.
1: Maestro Goodman and his ensemble have just played Dark Eyes from Mr. Goodman's optical condition of the same name. And now, ladies and
2: gentlemen... Mr. Alice!
1: Oh, hello, Portland. Clark.
2: Can we use your microphone a minute?
1: We?
2: Yes. There's a lady outside, and she's all unstrung.
1: Really?
2: Uh-huh.
1: Well, string her and bring her in.
2: You can commit this.
3: Thank you.
1: What is it you want, madam?
3: I have got to get to a microphone. It is urgent.
1: Urgent?
3: I have a message that will turn radio into a hive of futility.
1: Well, I don't...
3: My message will cause every swing band in radio to give itself up.
1: No kidding.
3: My message will force every radio tenor to quit.
1: And you want to use my microphone for this devastating announcement?
3: If I may.
1: All right. I shall present you. Ladies and gentlemen, stand by for a very important message. Go ahead, madam.
3: I have just had a henna rinse.
1: That is all?
3: That is all.
1: You say every swing band will give itself up, every radio tenor will have to quit because you have had a henna rinse? Who are you, lady?
3: I was formerly Jeannie with the light brown hair.
1: Now, look. Look for... standing right next to me, and I didn't recognize her. I should have at least placed her by ear, if by not by eye. Now, look, Portland, the next time you come in here, I suggest that you emulate the bee.
2: The bee?
1: Yes, when the bee goes anyplace, he leaves his wax outside. Now, you keep bringing these wax in here.
2: What's a wax?
1: Well, ask your mother. She raised enough of them. You know, there are more wax in your family than there are in a spanking. Do you know how many... Oh, I had another line there, didn't I? You won't go ahead, huh? Do you know how many wax there are in a spanking?
2: Nobody knows. You can't see to count them.
1: Why can't you?
2: Because your back is always turned.
1: Goodbye, Portland.
2: Am I going?
1: Yes, you are. But before you go, introduce our guest, Major Bowes, Amateur of the Month.
2: But Major Bowes Week is next week.
1: Oh, this isn't Major Bowes Week, is it? That's right. Well, who is our guest tonight?
2: He's the most shaved man in the world.
1: The most shaved man?
2: Yes. He shaves 20 times a day, and yet he's never completely shaved.
1: Well, who is this hirsute phenomenon, Portland?
2: He's the head electric shaver tester for the Schick Shaver Company, Mr. Norman Gray.
1: Well, good evening, Mr. Gray.
4: Good evening, Fred.
1: Now, Portland tells me, Mr. Gray, that you, from the neck up, are the official proving ground for the Schick Shaver Company.
4: That's right, Fred.
1: And your job demands that you keep shaving all day long?
4: Yes, Fred. I test three different sorts of electric shavers. The present Schick model, experimental new models, and the models that our competitors are putting out.
1: Well, I guess you're pretty happy after testing a competitor's shaver if you can rush into the front office with part of your jowl gone and shout, hooray, at gougers, unquote. But tell me, Mr. Gray, I don't remember seeing the electric shaver invented in Edison the Boy or Edison the Man. Did Don Ameche work it out in some other picture?
4: No, Fred. Colonel Schick invented the electric shaver back in 1930.
1: Well, how come? Did he have a heavy beard and a lot of old kilowatts he didn't know what to do with?
4: No. Colonel Schick was up in Alaska with the U.S. Army. It was too cold to shave with soap and water, so the colonel thought a dry shave would solve the problem. He worked on the idea and finally brought out the first electric shaver.
1: Proving once again that necessity is Well, what is the principle of the chop tractor, Mr. Gray?
4: It's quite simple, Fred. The electric shaver consists of two slotted sheets of steel, one fixed and one moving.
1: Well, how is the potential goatee guillotine?
4: As the shaver moves along the face, the hairs are guided into tiny slots, where they are sheared off by the inside shearing head that moves back and forth.
1: Well, that accounts for the subdued humming, the obbligato most shavers give out with each once over lightly.
4: Yes, it's caused by the speed of the machine. The inside shearing head makes more than 14,000 cutting motions a minute.
1: 14,000? Well, that's almost as fast as my scenes were cut out of a certain moving picture. by a certain semi-bald comedian who broke into the studio and cut by candlelight at midnight. But excuse me, Mr. Gray, in a discussion that concerns hair, this party's name, of course, is entirely out of place.
0: I understand, Fred.
1: Thank you, Mr. Gray. Now tell me, how long has your face been giving its all to these chin landscapers?
4: I've been doing this work for 6 years.
1: Well, why has your face been singled out for testing? Are you just razorgenic? Have your bristles got that old AC and DC appeals?
4: No. My job is testing shavers, Fred. I have to use somebody's face, and my face is the handiest.
1: Uh-huh. Well, suppose you have a busy day and use up your own face completely. You have it shaved as smooth as a seal's hip. Now, how do you... I'm speaking from memory. I haven't seen a seal for years, honestly. But how now? You've shaved your face smooth. Now, how do you get some whiskers in a hurry? You send out an SOS for Paul Muni? Or whom do you get?
4: There are 12 assistant engineers whose faces I use occasionally.
1: Oh, they always have a little fuzz on tap, huh?
4: Yes, these men are all instructed to come to work unshaven, Fred.
1: But tell me, how many shavers do you test in a day?
4: I may have to shave 20 times during the day.
1: Gosh, I don't know how you do it. Unless you come to work with a long face, of course.
4: That isn't necessary, Fred. I never shave my entire face at one time. I only use a small square patch for each test.
1: In other words, you are shaving constantly from morning to night, and yet you are never completely shaved.
4: That's right.
1: Well, yours is the only life I know of where it's a case of hair today and hair tomorrow, too, Mr. Gray. But about your 12 fur-bearing assistants, do you use their faces every day or only when your own chin fodder is getting low?
4: I use them all the time, Fred. My face is useless for some experiments.
1: Why is that?
4: Well, all beards and all skins aren't alike, and we must be sure that our shavers are suited to all beards. I have the faces I work on classified into many types.
1: Well, would you say my face fitted into any of your categories? Don't look at it all at once. It'll undo you. Would you say that my... Just take a soft side slant, mister. Would you say that my face fitted into any of your categories, Mr. Gray?
4: Yes. At a glance, I would say your skin is the sensitive type.
1: Really? Well, it may look sensitive, but after 9 years in radio, Mr. Gray, I have the skin of a $2 suitcase. Well, it's been nice of you to stop by this evening and tell us how we can keep chic and span and to give us the lowdown on your almost unique occupation. I guess you and Mickey Rooney are the only ones who can boast of similar careers.
4: I don't see the connection, Fred.
1: Well, Mickey Rooney also makes a good living, Mr. Gray. And like you, Mickey is nothing but a perennial shaver.
4: Wow, good night, Fred.
1: Good night, and thank you, Mr. Norman Gray. Ladies and gentlemen, the Martins rehearse a song they're preparing for all folks who are receiving their income tax blanks these days. The Martins song is Cheer Up.

0: heard the Martins, ladies and gentlemen.
1: Pardon me, Mr. Allen. May I interrupt? Has anybody here seen anything of a locomotive? A large locomotive with clouds of smoke simply swishing out.
0: A locomotive? Well, what do you want?
1: Well, I am Rembrandt van Twerp, the artist.
0: Yeah.
1: You see, I've been commissioned to paint a picture of a locomotive roaring along with smoke, beautiful smoke, just pouring from its stack.
0: Well, can't you borrow a locomotive from one of the railroad companies?
1: Well, I've tried them all. They only have those diesels and electric locomotives. I've got to find a locomotive with smoke coming out.
0: Well, I'm sure, I don't think we have one. I'm sure we haven't one around here, but I am positive, Rembrandt, that if anybody listening in has such a locomotive, they'll be very happy to lend it to you. Just as anyone who has an automobile will gladly lend an ear to Jimmy Wallington.
2: It's a thrilling sight to see a locomotive roaring along the tracks with its smoke trailing in the air. But when you're driving behind a car with a smoky exhaust, that smoke can mean trouble. 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

0: That was Keep an Eye on Your Heart, played by one rabid music lover started to applaud Mr. Goodman, but I put him down there. Mr. Goodman and, gosh, the actors don't know what they're doing. They're applauding each other here. That was Keep an Eye on Your Heart, if possible. I don't know how you do it, but it says here, played by Mr. Goodman and his gas pump Philharmonic. And now, ladies and gentlemen...
1: Mr. Allen!
0: Who is it?
1: It is I, Goodman, excusing the interruption.
0: Well, what's on your mind, Maestro?
1: 40 cents from you I'd like to collect.
0: Well, I don't owe you 40 cents.
1: 40 cents to Kenny Baker I am lending, against his salary and my good judgment.
0: Well, I am not advancing any more money out of Kenny's salary to anyone. Now, you go find Mr. Baker and collect from him direct.
1: To collect 40 cents, I should rent a bloodhound?
0: I don't care if you hire a retriever.
1: I should get a Sam Bernard, maybe?
0: You'll knock a poor little dog down leaning on it like that. Get a Sam Bernard. I don't care if you get a singing Sam. You shouldn't have given Kenny the money in the first place. I have a good mind not to let him in. Well, all right. Come in.
2: Is this the Texaco Star Theater?
0: Yes.
2: I got 2 pounds of sugar here for the star.
0: Well, I didn't
2: order. A fella by the name of Baker.
0: Oh, of course, of course. For a second, I forgot my place. Ching number 2 boy. I tell you, son, you will probably find the star, Mr. Baker, the star, backstage.
2: Thanks.
0: Come in.
3: I'm from the AMP with the COD.
0: Now, if you're talking in code, mister...
3: I got 4 unsqueezed oranges here for Kenny Baker, COD 15 cents.
0: Well, just follow that other boy, and the sooner the better.
3: He delivering something to Baker, too?
0: Yes, sugar.
3: Thanks, honey.
0: Now I've been called everything, I guess. Mr. Goodman, I'm afraid that's where your 40 cents is gone. Sugar and oranges.
1: Who paid for the honey?
0: The honey was on me. I wonder what Kenny's doing with sugar and oranges.
4: Mr. Allen!
0: Oh, yes, Portland.
4: Have you got a ball of twine?
0: No, I haven't. And I always have a ball of twine with me, too. I have buck teeth, and I use it for dental floss, but just tonight... Say, what do you want with twine?
4: Well, I've got to hang up this sign.
0: What sign?
4: It's for Kenny's orange juice stand.
0: What does it say?
4: If Mr. Allen's jokes are dry, Kenny's orange juice you should try.
0: There was a pip in the title there, wasn't there? I tipped your tongue up on it. Well, what is this? Does Kenny think he's going to sell orange juice in here while the program's going on?
5: Hey, Porty.
4: Yes, Kenny?
5: Did you hang up my sign?
4: Well, I haven't any string.
0: Where do you think you're going to hang that sign, Kenny?
5: Well, Mr. Goodman is always standing with his back to the audience. If I can rent his back, I can hang it there.
1: Watch this. Goodman's back is getting a commercial.
0: Never mind that. Kenny, you can't sell orange juice during the program.
5: Why not? I'm all set. I've got the sugar and 4 oranges.
0: 4 oranges? There are 1,300 people here in the studio. Now, suppose they all want juice.
5: Don't worry, F.A. I've got a formula.
4: Oh, I'll answer it. Hello? What? Gosh.
0: Who is it, Portland?
4: The water department. They say there's a leak here.
0: A leak?
4: There's 150 gallons of water missing.
5: It's the wrong number. Hang up, Porty.
0: Kenny, something tells me you know about this H2O.
5: What's H2O got to do with water?
0: Portland, tell the water department that we have discovered the leak.
4: All right.
0: Tell them it was caused by a little drip. Now, listen, Neptune Baker. Where did you get this formula? 4 oranges and 150 gallons of water.
5: But that's all a tank could hold, F.A.
0: What tank?
5: That big one backstage. You know, the one they used to use for sound effects in a showboat program.
0: Well, I thought Captain Henry was living in there waiting for a sponsor. You use that one. Well, Kenny, you can't sell that over-diluted bilge for orange juice.
5: You think I use too much water?
0: No, you're just one orange short, that's all.
5: Okay, I'll fix it. Mr. Analytic, throw in a tangerine.
0: Kenny, who is out there?
5: That's Mr. Analytic, my partner.
4: Yes, Mr. Analytic is sitting on the edge of the tank, stirring the orange juice with a ladle.
6: That's no ladle, that's my fife.
0: Mr. Goodman, please. Why didn't you put the Sam Bernard in there? Now, that's where you... Kenny, how did this fellow Analytic put you up to this mock orange juice business?
5: Mr. Analytic is an expert on water.
0: What was that splash?
5: Gosh, it's Mr. Analytic. He fell in the tank.
0: In the orange juice?
5: That's okay. He's wearing water wings.
0: But your orange juice will taste of Analytic.
6: Foxy Kenny, a new flavor he's inventing.
5: Portland, will you go help Mr. Analytic out, please?
4: Sure, Kenny.
0: Kenny, how did you get mixed up with this liquid lumpkin, Analytic?
5: Well, I met Mr. Analytic at the Battery.
0: Yeah.
5: We were looking out at the ocean. Mr. Analytic was skinning an orange.
0: Yeah.
5: He pointed out at the water and said, with this orange and that water, we can make a fortune.
0: And then what happened?
5: Then Mr. Analytic asked me how much money I had.
0: And you told him?
5: I said I knew where there was 40 cents.
6: From then on, I, Goodman, was a marked man.
0: Now, you keep out of this, Maestro. Kenny, you'd better get rid of this Analytic.
4: Well, everything's all right, Kenny.
5: Did you get Mr. Analytic out of the tank, Porty?
4: Uh-huh. He's back on the job, dripping, but stirring.
0: What? What took you so long?
4: Mr. Analytic was diving for his cigar.
0: Well... But the minute Analytic is dry, he's getting out of
5: Please,
0: here.
5: Please, F.A., Mr. Analytic is very sensitive.
0: I don't care if Mr. Analytic...
4: Mr. Analytic is in again.
5: And it's your fault, F.A.
4: Oh, I'd better help him out again.
0: What is Analytic doing again? Trying to commit citrus suicide? Kenny, you will never sell a glass of that stuff after what people have just heard.
5: But Mr. Analytic says if we get one stand started, we can float alone.
6: Analytic already is floating alone. In the orange juice.
0: No, he didn't get a laugh with two sentences, so he breaks the sentences up and gets laughed.
5: I mean float alone in the bank.
0: Oh,
6: the bank, he says. My brother-in-law used to work in a bank.
0: What happened?
6: What always happened. Again, they caught him.
0: I should have known.
4: Mr. Analytic is out again, Kenny.
5: How are things going?
4: Oh, fine. Mr. Analytic is wheeling the tank outside to chill the orange juice.
5: Oh, boy, we're ready for business. Mr. Goodman, I have great news for you.
6: I'll settle for 30 cents.
5: Because you loaned me the money to get started at only 8%, I'm going to show you my appreciation.
6: I'll settle for 20 cents.
4: What are you going to do for Mr. Goodman, Kenny?
5: I'm going to let Mr. Goodman drink the first glass of Baker Analytic orange juice free of charge.
6: I'll settle for a bromo seltzer.
5: I'll be right back.
0: Look, if you drink that orange juice, when he talks with a dialect, he speaks straight. You see, that's what... Maestro, if you drink that orange juice, Maestro, you will settle for the Mayo Clinic.
4: It can't be so bad, Mr. Goodman. After all, it has 4 oranges and sugar.
0: And 150 gallons of water.
6: And Analytic. Delicious.
0: I'm going to put a stop to this thing.
5: F.A., have you got an ice pick?
0: What happened out there?
5: The orange juice froze.
0: Well, let Mr. Analytic worry about it.
5: He is worrying. He's frozen in it.
0: What?
5: Up to his neck. Is Mr. Analytic in solid?
0: Not with me, he isn't. And now that your assets are frozen, Kenny, you're out of business. You'd better forget the whole thing.
5: Well, all right, F.A. Here's your 40 cents back again, Mr. Goodman.
0: Kenny, where did you get that 40 cents?
5: From 4 kids outside. I'm charging them 10 cents apiece to play hockey on the orange juice.
0: Did Mr. Analytic okay the deal?
5: He's too busy. The kids are using his head for a puck.
0: For the first time in his life, Analytic is using his head.
5: Now, wait a minute. You can't say that about my ex-partner. Mr. Analytic's dearer to me than my own brother.
4: Gee, Kenny? Your own brother?
5: My own brother. That's for me. Come in. Hello, Joe.
7: Hello, Kenny.
5: Joe, are you dearer to me than Mr. Analik?
7: No.
5: So long, Joe.
7: So long, Kenny.
0: That was your own brother.
5: That's funny.
0: What's funny?
5: I haven't got a brother.
0: Well, this is a fine time to bring it up. Now, go ahead and sing your song.
5: Oh, I just remembered, Mr. Allen.
0: What?
5: I've got a sister.
0: Oh, now, look, Kenny.
5: I should have said Mr. Analik is dearer to me than my own sister.
4: Your own sister?
5: My own sister. Come in. Hello, Mabel.
8: Hello.
5: Mabel, are you as dear to me as Mr. Analik?
8: No.
5: So long, Mabel.
8: So long.
0: And that, ladies and gentlemen, was Kenny Baker's own sister. And now, Kenny...
5: But, Mr. Allen, my sister is a blonde.
0: Mr. Goodman, will you please stop the
5: music? Her name isn't Mabel. It's Yvonne.
0: Mr. Goodman, will you start your hurdy-gurdy outfit, please?

0: We just completed the Neapolitan medley. And now our special quiz program, ladies and gentlemen, Fake It or Believe It. And here's our first contestant, this young lady right here. What is your name, Miss?
1: Petunia Sludge.
0: And your occupation, Miss Sludge?
1: I work in a freak show. I'm two of the legs of the four-legged girl.
0: Well, all right, Miss Sludge. Here is your first question. What word of three letters stands for a sluggish, lifeless element?
1: Three letters, and it stands for a sluggish, lifeless element.
0: No cueing from the audience, please. Now, let's get on that. Come, Miss Sludge. What is the word, a sluggish, lifeless element in three letters?
1: I got it.
0: Fine. What is it?
1: Man.
0: Oh, no. Miss Sludge, the word is dud. D-U-D, dud.
1: What's a dud?
0: Well, for further details, I refer you to Dr. James Wallington, M.D., Master of Duds. Duds cause a lot of trouble at this time of the year, don't they, Dr. Wallington?
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0: Yes. Tonight they take cognizance of the recent cold snap that gripped the country. While severe snowstorms harassed the East and Middle West, southern areas gloated over tropical weather it was enjoying. Southern area gloated over. I had too much south in there. I felt the place heat up there. Southern area gloated. Thank you. Three men from Dixie. Thank you very much. Severe snow. You can't read it. I defy anybody to read it. While severe snowstorms harassed the East and Middle West, southern area gloated over tropical weather it was enjoying. Flashes from the swanky winter resorts all told the same story.
1: Miami and Beach enjoying banner season. Mrs. Biddle Diddle has open house.
2: 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Mrs. Biddle Diddle Biddle has open house.
3: Bermuda enjoys banner season. Mrs. Biddle Diddle Diddle Biddle has open house.
0: And so, for the benefit of the plain folks who haven't a biddle to their names, no biddle name, for you in the colder vicinities who are unable to flee Jack Frost and take to a warmer clime, tonight we present a stay-at-home's cruise. Lean back in your lumpy Morris chairs, folks. Forget the wintry wind and the nippy nonce. Join us on an imaginary jaunt to the gayest winter resort of them all, colorful, tropical Havana. Music, Alfredo. Havana, glamorous city of palm trees, coconuts, and eternal sunshine. As our boat, the SS Perfidia, glides into the picturesque harbor, a lady tourist turns to the captain and says...
2: Is this the harbor, Captain?
4: Si, lady, si.
2: It's the sea, Merwin.
4: I told you.
0: As the SS Perfidia docks, and we stop at the customs shed, we find that most of the natives here speak Spanish. Many tourists have difficulty with this foreign tongue. We watch the couple ahead of us as they prepare for the usual customs inspection.
2: Open up the bags, Harvey. Here comes the inspector.
5: Okay, Bueller.
4: Dispense me, senor. Americano?
5: America. Oh, yeah, we're Americans from New York.
2: The Bronx.
5: Don't be so specific, Bueller. We're from New York.
4: Si, senor. Se hace siempre el camino de tobacco?
2: I guess he means our luggage, Harvey.
5: Oh, yeah, yeah. Everything's here, bud.
4: Se hace siempre el camino de tobacco. Camino de tobacco. Camino de tobacco.
2: Oh, tobacco.
4: Si.
2: He means are we sneaking in any tobacco?
4: Tobacco, si, senor.
5: No, I ain't got none. I don't smoke. I'm a coffee drinker.
4: Se hace siempre el camino de tobacco.
2: That's what he said before, Harvey.
5: This bum's got a one-crack mind.
4: Se hace siempre el camino de tobacco.
2: Oh, he's getting mad, Harvey.
5: Look, fella, we ain't got no tobacco.
4: Who said tobacco?
5: Hey, let go of my windbreaker,
4: Santa yo. Santa Lucia, camino de tobacco. Camino de tobacco.
2: Oh, heavens, here's a cop, Harvey.
4: Si, senora, what is the trouble?
5: What? It's this customs guy, that's what.
2: He's menacing us in Spanish.
4: Camino de tobacco, tobacco.
5: Yeah. He thinks we're smuggling tobacco, officer.
4: I will find out the trouble. Que quiero usted decir? Americanos, Bronx, si hace siempre el camino de tobacco.
5: Si. The custom man, he see you are from New York. He ask a simple question. About bringing in tobacco?
4: No. He say, in New York, is Tobacco Road still running?
0: From the customs house, we proceed to the Prado, a main thoroughfare of Havana. The Prado is a gathering place for tourists. English-speaking guides tug at our mess jackets, inviting us to take their tours. One guide grasps us firmly by the nub of our trousers. And so then we decide to sample his jaunt. The tour is just about to leave. Now, okay, folks, the tour is just starting. Keep your eyes peeled and your Kodaks cocked, folks. I'll tell this native chauffeur to give it the gas. Miguel.
4: Si, senor.
0: Pronto, El Texico.
4: Si, senor.
0: Now, we're off, folks, and to your left, you see Havana's waterfront. Deep-sea fishing is the second largest industry in Cuba.
3: What's the first?
0: Digging bait. That sailboat yonder is a fishing party.
2: Don't they use hooks and lines, guys?
0: No, lady. The natives use only their native pipes. Listen.
1: Hey, those are pitch pipes, ain't they?
0: That's right.
2: What kind of fish can they catch with pitch pipes?
0: Tuna, lady.
1: Look, guy, what are those native boys diving for?
0: They're diving for money, Bud.
1: But they keep coming up with those slips of white paper.
0: Things is tough. They're diving for IOU. Now, over on your right, you see them beautiful trees. At this time of year, you can even hear the trees whispering in the breeze. Listen.
6: March 7th.
2: April 1st.
6: June 14th.
1: What kind of trees are those, guys?
0: Them are date palms making their dates, mister. This is their making season. Now, straight ahead in that river, folks, is one of Havana's famous hat-making plants. 20 natives are busy making straw hats.
7: I say, where is everybody? All I can see is the river.
0: See, where did you get on, mister? The natives weave them Panama hats right in the river, brother. They're all busy right now, working underwater. I'll greet them. Hi, boys. And now, folks, in concluding with our tour, we come to the Capitol building in the heart of Havana, modeled after the U.S. Capitol in Washington, D.C. The door of the Capitol is open. You can hear the parliament in session.
8: I make motion 8 billion centimos, ansi, and oro.
5: I second the motion 8 billion centimos, ansi, and oro.
9: The bill is carried 8 billion centimos, ansi, and oro.
2: 8 billion? Are they voting that a project died?
0: No, lady. 8 billion centimos is 15 cents.
2: What is that ansi, and oro?
0: Old gold. Parliament is sending out for cigarettes. Back from our sightseeing tour, we join a small party about to take a trip through one of Havana's famous sugar plantations. As we enter the grounds, we hear the native sugar billies singing as they work in the fields. We stop to listen to the sugar billies. And me.

0: We hand the sugar billies down their sugar cane to shut them up and turn to gaze in sticky awe at the great refining plant. We spend a pleasant hour watching the sugar granulators granulating and the sugar lumpers lumping. And we leave the plantation just as the sugar auctioneer mounts his stand to start calling his popular sugar auctioneer's chant.
1: Sweet sugar, sold it saccharine.
0: And so, leaving the sugar plantation with sweet memories, we plod our weary way back to town. As the fiery tropical sun plops into the placid briny slop, we scurry to the cattle boat that waits to bring us back over the billowy sea. Standing on the gangplank with our porter, we turn for a fond last look at the waving date trees. But near at hand, we notice two waving palms, and a voice from above these palms cries out,
2: "Cheap skato Americano, no tipple porter, old dog gone."
0: And with the red cap fuming in the sunset, we say, "Buenas, what's this?" and "Fonaltrant mañana" to dear old Havana. And now for Mr. Larry Elliott, a message of great importance to the music lovers of this entire Western Hemisphere.
3: This Saturday afternoon, two of the most popular gems of the opera world, Pagliacci and Cavalleria Rusticana, will both be broadcast from the Metropolitan Opera House in New York. In the cast, you will hear two young American-born winners of the Sherwin-Williams Metropolitan Auditions of the Air, Anna Kaskis and Leonard Warren. Pagliacci and Cavalleria Rusticana will be the ninth Metropolitan Opera Saturday matinee, sponsored by the Texas Company, over another network of 211 stations reaching the entire Western Hemisphere. During intermissions, there will be the Opera Question Forum with Milton Cross and a curtain talk on Our American Way of Living by Mrs. Sadie Orr Dunbar, President of the General Federation of Women's Clubs.
0: Thank you, Larry, and thank you, ladies and gentlemen.